0: 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I'm Julie Walker.
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5: This is a WCPT moment in labor. In the summer of 1881, 2 decades after the Civil War, 20 African-American laundresses met at a local church in Atlanta to form the Washing Society, a trade organization which looked to create a higher uniform wage and greater work autonomy for laundresses, also known as washerwomen. Through the help of local preachers and door-to-door canvassing, the Washing Society grew from 20 members to 3,000 in only a few weeks. The workers went on strike and faced opposition from their employers as well as the local politicians. The Atlanta City Council proposed a licensing fee for their organizing efforts. Strikers agreed to the fee in exchange for self-regulation. In the end, the City Council rejected the proposed fees and the laundresses prevailed. The impact of the strike led to increased wages for some, but showed that African-American workers, including women, were vital to the New South economy. This has been a WCPT Moment in Labor. We're working for your rights.
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10: Hello, Jody.
0: Hello, Sean.
10: Whew. How's your Thursday so far?
0: So far, so good.
10: It has been wow. Wow, just an extremely busy Thursday. A lot of stuff going on. Well, not a lot of individual things going on, but a lot of big things going on.
0: Right.
10: So hopefully, obviously, you talked a little bit about that with Bob and David over at Bob's house today. That was fun.
0: We did.
10: We'll talk about that, too. Thank you, by the way, everybody coming in the door. Thank you for coming in from whatever corner of the radio world you are. Whether you are joining us from the Detour Talk in Tennessee or WCPT, AM 820 in Chicago. Big event there today. We'll talk about that. Georgia Now Radio, thank you if you're listening on that one. Or AM 950, Minneapolis, St. Paul. Thank you if you're listening up in the Twin Cities as well. 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So what did you and Bob and David talk about today?
0: We talked about the MOU.
10: Mm-hmm.
0: We talked about Mary Trump and Donald settling.
10: Yay. We love that.
0: We don't know the details of the settlement because it might be under seal.
10: Right.
0: But it was dismissed without prejudice, which is good, which means he cannot sue her again.
10: Mm-hmm.
0: So that's good.
10: Yeah.
0: We talked about a little bit about the Obama thing, but not really because it was going on when we were.
10: Right. That happened. Look, I was, as I was prepping today, and I knew you were over there, I had on, I had all the screens today. Obviously, the big Knicks celebration in New York. Mayor Mamdani gave a great speech, and it was just great to see all the people interacting, the players, coaches, and millions of fans.

0: events in New York. That was great.
1: Oh, I bet.
0: And then, of course, the Obama Center, Chicago, our friends, WCPT. By the way, we're going to be on Richard Chu's show tomorrow morning.
1: We are.
0: With Karen from the True Blue Politics podcast, who has a wedding event she has to go to tomorrow afternoon. But Anita will be here tomorrow evening. Yeah. Mm-hmm. So there we go. I had to get all of my times and people and places. It was a busy day filled with that. The Obama folks, I mean, at the Obama Center, all the presidents, obviously, except none of the Trump folks were there, thank God. And tons of great artists, obviously. Stevie Wonder, Bruce Springsteen. Christina Aguilera did this really great rendition. A little bit of echoey in there. Oh, Common, obviously, that was fun. Common and John Legend.
1: Jennifer Hudson.
0: Oh, J-Hud was, yeah, she rocked. But obviously, Barack and Michelle and the speech. Okay, so at one point, Mark Anthony is mm-hmm. doing it's a song. If you're a World Cup fan, you've heard this song before. It's a great Spanish song. You can look at it. It's part of the whole events. I'm sure you can see online on YouTube. And I guess George W. was rocking, like literally, like dancing in his chair, like having a good time. Which you're going, okay, that's cool. But it was just the contrast between, you know, New York and Chicago and all the people celebrating. And then you've got Donald mm-hmm. and JD and Keg Breath and the right wing propaganda media. And right. They're all just spitting at each other, Netanyahu, and they're pissy and fighting and you talking, it's your fault.
1: Right.
0: And it's like, these are the two Americas that we choose, that we have to choose between. We have been our better selves and we could be our better selves again. Mm-hmm. We could choose to do this.
1: Right.
0: Or we could choose the amazingly horrible crap fest that we have now.
1: Mm-hmm.
0: That's still going to get worse, even though they signed their memorandum of understanding. Oh, by the way, did you catch the subtlety that obviously Donald didn't? He basically signed what is effectively an unconditional surrender.
1: Yeah.
0: At Versailles.
1: Mm-hmm.
0: Where the Germans did the same thing ending World War I.
1: Yep.
0: That's
1: excellent. Excellent, Donnie. Excellent.
0: The fact that none of his people caught it. Or, you know, like Bob was saying last night, that nobody was willing to step up and say anything to him, being like, I don't think it's such a good idea to sign an unconditional surrender at Versailles. That's probably bad for the image, just saying.
1: Well, do you honestly think anybody that works with him understands the symbolism of that?
0: Once again, you are correct. Yeah.
1: I mean, he doesn't hire the smartest people.
0: No, and that's been clear.
1: It's book learning. They don't do book learning.
0: Look, the Treaty of Versailles. I mean, there's huge differences between that and this memorandum of understanding. But the Treaty of Versailles, pardon me, had some deeply punitive terms. Was really, in many ways, the cause of World War II.
1: Yes, absolutely.
0: This is something where MAGA, the MAGA media, the Republican congressmen, they're mad at Donald Trump.
1: Business
0: mad. Right. This is one of those where instead of putting all the pain has been put on the guy who caused this.
1: Mm-hmm.
0: Which is like, oh, well, that's good. So, I mean, there's big differences between this. But we've got the details, obviously, in the news on tap, as we always do, which you can subscribe to for free at thepoliticsbar.com. Mm-hmm. Trump signed this memorandum of understanding, claiming the deal averted a worldwide depression. And he made it very clear that the audio cut wasn't that great, so I didn't pick that particular one.
1: Mm-hmm.
0: But he made it clear that the reason that he didn't want to sign, or that he wanted to sign this particular whatever, they wanted to get it done and out of the way.
1: Right.
0: Was that he didn't want an economic collapse like Coolidge. Like
1: Hoover.
0: He didn't want another
1: Hoover.
0: Pardon me. Hoover. You're right. Yeah. Which he didn't want to be another Herbert Hoover, he said. Yeah. Anyway.
1: With or without this war, he was going that way anyway.
0: Yeah, the economy sucks. I mean, we've got, oh my God, yours and mine, all of the information we got today. If you go down to the third round, you jump down to under Republicans' terrible government on the economy, preparing pitchforks and torches. So the U.S. gas price average has now finally fallen below $4 for the first time since March. Thanks to Donald's, right? It's still 25% higher than last year.
1: Yeah.
0: By the way. Mm-hmm. But at the same time, a new PBS News NPR Marist poll shows Trump's economic approval rating is at a record low of 33%. That means that almost 70% of Americans disapprove of the way that he and Republicans are handling the economy. A new Fox poll finds 59% of voters feel pessimistic about the U.S. economy, including half of Republicans.
1: That's not good for him or for them.
0: Mm-hmm. And the new NBC News poll shows 81% of Americans accurately see a massive divide between the rich, between the haves and the have-nots. Uh-huh.
1: I just saw a posting. Where was it? I forget where it was. Of somebody posted something about Elizabeth Warren. If Elon Musk were just taxed properly, 3 and 4 year olds could be fed for a couple of years. And somebody goes, why should he feed other people's children? It's like,
0: well,
1: the dumbest argument on the planet is that.
0: Well, the simple reason, if you want to go by their thinking, if you want to go by the selfish people's thinking, the reason is because there are a lot more of them than there are of him. And it only takes one of them to kill him. And I'm not saying that anybody should do any violence. But what I'm saying is this is a lesson that is mostly remembered in vague terms from France. Marie mm-hmm. Antoinette, let them eat cake.
1: Mm-hmm.
0: That's why. You pay to feed and clothe and educate other people's kids. You raise the floor of poverty up high enough because people will do what they got to do to eat, to survive, to live. And if you make the choice absolute desperation or killing somebody rich and taking their stuff so it's not absolute desperation, mm-hmm. people may be against killing, but they'll do it in order to survive.
1: Mm-hmm.
0: So even if you're somebody who has that extremely selfish attitude of why should rich people pay? Rich people should pay so they can stay alive. That's
1: And the other argument is, well, he paid $90 billion in taxes. Yeah, but how much of a percentage of his income was that? That's the problem. It's not that he paid a larger amount than I pay. I paid a larger amount than Donald Trump, so don't even get me started on him.
0: As a percentage, yes.
1: I paid a dollar amount more than Donald Trump.
0: Oh, probably because of all the tax write-offs, too, and depending on...
1: Remember one year he paid zero federal income taxes or $750
0: in federal income taxes? And you and I both paid more than that, right.
1: Way more.
0: Right.
1: Mm-hmm. So, and he's way more well off than I am.
0: Mm-hmm.
1: So the fact of the matter is just because somebody pays a larger dollar amount doesn't mean they're paying a larger percentage. I pay a larger percentage. Warren Buffett points that out all the time.
0: Yep. Him and his secretary. Discussion that's been had a bajillion times. Mm-hmm.
1: You know, and it's I take advantage as much as I can with whatever tax write-offs I can.
0: One of the reasons that Northern Europe is such a nice place to live.
1: Happy people.
0: They have happy people for lots of reasons. Nothing is perfect. There's nowhere on earth that's perfect. But in general, one of the reasons that lots of nations in lots of places around the world do things like universal health care and a higher poverty floor is because if the floor of poverty is higher, people aren't as desperate. Desperation breeds violent crime. If you are against violent crime, then you need to be doing what's necessary to bring the floor of poverty up. Beating people and shooting people who are poor, that doesn't bring the floor of poverty up. That makes them more desperate, mm-hmm. not less desperate.
1: Well, I've had people argue about, say, property taxes.
0: Right.
1: I pay them. I don't have children.
0: Right.
1: My taxes are going to the schools, the public education nearby, and I'm fine with that.
0: Because mm-hmm. you have employers nearby,
1: You
0: have employers nearby, right? You have places that provide people jobs near where you live, within walking distance.
1: What do you mean?
0: If you don't have an educated populace,
1: No, it's not about that. It's about people that bitch about paying their property taxes because they don't have children.
0: Right.
1: Bitch about it. And right. It's like, why?
0: But this is the answer to that is when they complain about it and they say, well, why should I pay for it? You say, do you want businesses in the area? Well, I suppose. Sure. Yeah. Okay. They need to hire people who are in the area, right? People who live there. Well, okay. Yeah. They're not going to hire morons. They're not going to hire people who are completely uneducated, unskilled, untrained in how to work with other people. Okay. Well, guess what? Schools do that. So if you have an educated populace around you, you will have more businesses come in. They will pay their share of taxes if you set the tax rates correctly, and your property tax will be lower. So that's why you want schools around you, and that's why you pay property taxes, is so that you don't have to pay as many property taxes later on down the road.
1: Well, it's not just that. It's that I want an educated populace so that they're not poor.
0: Mm-hmm.
1: End of statement.
0: All of these things are 100% correct, but I'm just saying if they're coming from the selfish wing of the universe and they're saying, well, it's all about me, there are 100 answers we can give them and say, yeah, and that's why you do things to help the greater good. Because it does help you too. If you're selfish and that's what you think, great. We got answers for you on that too.
1: Well, it's like with insurance. I don't want to pay for somebody's, birth control. Well, I don't want to pay for somebody's Viagra, but I do want to pay my insurance so that my rates are lower.
0: Mm-hmm. You are correct, as usual. So, no, I love it. I'm on your side with this. I just find it interesting. So, we got all kind of interesting things to talk about. It's Thursday. John Fugelsang will be in. We got a really good drink of the day, and we are definitely going to be talking more about the events of the day. Freshen your drink and come right back. Hang on.
2: We'll be right back after we pay some bills at the politics bar.
3: There's a class of people in America who think they're better than the rest of us. You know who they are. People with enough money and enough connections that the rules everyone else lives by simply don't apply. The Epstein class. You were promised their names. You were promised accountability, truth. We were promised no more forever wars. America first. How's that going? While we're trying to just get by, they cut taxes for their rich friends. They said they were fighting the elites. They are the elites. They said they were draining the swamp. They are the swamp. And they're counting right now, today, on you being too angry, too tired, or too distracted to notice. The Epstein class will keep screwing us as long as we let them. The question is, how do we stop them? At the ballot box. This November, it's our turn.
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18: This is a WCPT Veteran Minute. When Pearl Harbor was attacked, men of all races across the country volunteered to join the fight, despite the United States Army being heavily segregated. Black enlistees were mostly assigned to combat support roles. But this did not stop Lieutenant Colonel Paul L. Bates, who knew of the racism and pushed his soldiers to achieve excellence. The 761st Tank Battalion was formed in the spring of 1942. It contained 30 black officers, 6 white officers, and 676 enlisted men. The unit donned the nickname the Black Panthers, wearing patches on their uniforms with a panther on it and the slogan, "Come Out Fighting." And in 1944, the 761st was assigned to General George Patton's 3rd Army in France. General Patton gave a colorful speech to his crew, and the Black Panthers became the first African-American tank squad in World War II. And by the end of the war, the Black Panthers had fought further east than every other United States unit, receiving 391 decorations for their heroism.
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0: Oh, yeah. It's Thursday night. We are on the downswing of the week. Thank you very much for hanging out, being with us, coming in, joining us all week long from whatever corner of the world you are. Thank you, by the way, to everybody leaving messages, whether it's voice or text, on our bar line, 213-677-7258. That's 213-677-7258 or 213-677-SALT, like in your margarita. Thank you also to everybody who interacts with us on Blue Sky and Threads and Instagram and Facebook and Substack and Twitter and YouTube. We are at the Politics Bar, which is where you are at. A lot of people reaching out today, Jody. So let's see. Daryl, before we knew all of the details of the MOU, he said he's, you know, we still haven't, you know, not everything is correct because words, we'll talk about that. Mm-hmm. But Daryl's like, oh, great, it's Schrodinger's MOU. Not quite, Daryl. We get your pessimism, but we President Obama talked to that today too. Steve, by the way, in Chicago on the South Side, he had a good message for us. I'll have to play that for you later. It's actually a really good voicemail.
1: Oh, okay, cool.
0: It kind of goes with a couple other things. Heather, by the way, said, I love the news on tap. Thank you both very much. So we love that as well, Heather. See, people leave messages on the bar line. We get to it as we can, but you know, I mean, there's only two of us. We can only serve you guys as much as we can. But
1: true.
0: I have to say it was the contrast again, kind of like we were talking about with the economics.
1: Mm-hmm.
0: The economics contrast is another contrast. It's the idea of people being selfish. You know, the Republican motto of "I've got mine, F you."
1: Mm-hmm.
0: Versus "there but for the grace of God go I," the Democratic, the, you know, do unto others kind of thing.
1: Mm-hmm. You mean Jesus-y?
0: Yes. I mean, well, you know, we got John Fugelsang coming in, so that makes sense. But it's the difference that some people matter more than others. Michelle Obama talked about that today, actually, at the Obama Presidential Center. And she said, we don't have the luxury to act like that. We don't have the luxury to cut people out, to say right. That. Here, let me let her speak about, well, here.
8: We simply don't have the luxury or time to be cynical or complacent, to wring our hands in despair, to wait for someone else to fix the problem.
1: Mm-hmm.
8: Y'all, hope is all we have, because hope is the essential spark that lights the fire of change. But hope is a choice.
0: Mm-hmm.
1: Mm-hmm.
8: Whether or not we use our voices to speak up is a choice. Voting is a choice. Being a decent human being is a choice. Believing that we still hold the power to build a country that reflects us all is a choice.
1: Amen.
0: She was great.
1: Preach.
0: She was
1: preach, great. Preach, preach.
0: That's the difference. This is what we believe.
1: Mm-hmm.
0: And that we believe that we should choose to help each other out.
1: Mm-hmm.
0: I want better schools. I want good opportunities for the people who live here. I want better business. Walmart. We were talking in the break about Walmart, where I used to work one time.
1: Yeah.
0: Yes, I believe that we should force every business to at least pay a living wage.
1: Well, I mean, it's ridiculous that Walmart, Lonnie goes there way more often than I would like him to. And he has noticed over the past couple of years mm-hmm. that first off, they're not hiring enough people.
0: Mm-hmm. They're hiring.
1: That's the number one thing. They're not hiring enough people to stock the shelves. I had to race over there because it was the only place open to get a hard drive for my mom mm-hmm. a while back. So I raced over there as soon as they opened mm-hmm. and I went to the section where they sold hard drives and nobody was in that section.
0: Yep.
1: And it was locked because it's a hard drive. So it was locked. So I couldn't even just grab it and take it to the register.
0: Right.
1: So I had to flag somebody down that worked in a different department. I'm like, do you have a key? And he goes, no. And then he had to go get somebody else. And it mm-hmm. was, and they had to walk me to the front. And it was like, why is nobody in this section? I know it's not full right now. I know it's brand new in the morning, but shouldn't somebody be here? Mm-hmm. And then they also don't pay enough. A lot of places, I don't know about in Burbank, but I know a lot of places that have Walmarts, they're not paying enough money to these people so that most of their employees use EBT cards at Walmart to feed themselves. And we're paying that. Mm-hmm. Just pay a,
0: if
1: pay
0: they
1: them
0: paid a living
1: money
0: wage,
1: so they could eat.
0: If they paid a living wage, all of those people, many of them would still work there.
1: Yeah.
0: And they would use their money.
1: Instead of EBT cards.
0: Uh-huh. Which would mean more money for the company.
1: And in the economy and blah, blah, blah.
0: Because when we all do better, we all do better.
1: Yeah. Mm-hmm. And it's just, I'm so sick and tired of people. Well, you can't afford, if they raise the minimum wage, it's like, oh my God, show me.
0: It's selfishness and arrogance and ego.
1: And stupidity.
0: Yes. Versus the intelligence and the wisdom of understanding the whole big picture, of understanding how everything fits together. Well, it's taking responsibility for not just yourself, but your community. Your city, your state, your country. This is their version. This was Donald Trump with his MOU. This is the thing you were citing yesterday. And I wanted to pull this because I knew this was important to you, that this cut is, I mean, it's awful, but here, this is their version of responsibility.
9: Now that you're approaching a new phase in this conflict with Iran, can you now say whether you will hold anyone in your administration accountable for the strike on a school that killed more than 100 children on the first day of the war?
13: No, if it was a fault, and as you know, that's under investigation.
1: If it was a fault?
13: It's such a strange question to be asked at this.
1: It's not a strange question.
13: Talking about a long time ago, but nobody did that on purpose. I guess you'd have to say about them, what about the thousands of soldiers that they blew up when they opened their car door? What about the thousands of people that were killed by Iran?
1: Those girls did not do that.
13: The war is nasty. But I know it's under investigation, and I could have a report for you tomorrow. Or I would ask Pete Hegseth that question because they have it under investigation. Please.
1: Okay. So first off, what he did by starting a war for no good reason. Mm-hmm. I mean, at least George Bush tried to give us a reason. Mm-hmm. At least they lied about it. He didn't even try.
0: Nope.
1: Didn't even try. And then George stayed there until Obama, it took forever for us to get out of there, and including Donald. And they are creating people that hate this country.
0: Mm-hmm. They are doing it. And here's the key, the responsibility, the accountability. Donald didn't take accountability.
1: And those 160 what? Children that were murdered, the teachers and the children that were murdered, mm-hmm. which is what they were, mm-hmm. those families despise us.
0: Did you notice he said
1: for good reason?
0: He said mistakes are made. No credit. Oh, blame Pete Hegseth. Blame somebody else. Blame everybody but me.
1: The guy that started the war.
0: Right. Even though, if you remember, famous presidential quote, the buck stops here.
1: That was Truman, wasn't it?
0: Believe so, yeah. The buck stops anywhere but Donald. And the buck stops anywhere but the people who support him. It wasn't me. Right. Oh, well, I didn't know. I didn't know he was going to be this bad. Oh, it was Joe Biden. It was Barack Obama. That's one version of the world. And that's one way you can do it. We've got the documents today in the News on Tap. You can look at the annotated version of the Memorandum of Understanding. Iran is getting pretty much everything they wanted. They have a major economic lifeline for virtually, they gave up virtually nothing.
1: They gave up nothing. I mean, with the JCPOA, the sanctions were still in place because of their human rights violations. They're gone. Mm-hmm. Donald even said, why shouldn't they have ballistic missiles? He
0: and now
1: said that out loud.
0: Uh-huh. Yep. He's

0: modern Republican Party. Any Republican. This mm-hmm. is who they are.
1: Yeah.
0: And you yeah, see it. You see it in you, hell. You see it in algorithms, among other things. Here, this is Barack Obama today.
2: The ground unstable beneath our feet. And as algorithms keep feeding us a steady stream of distraction and outrage, as only the loudest, most extreme voices get attention, fanning our prejudices, appealing to our basest, most tribal instincts. It's tempting to give in to cynicism and even despair, to stop trying. We start thinking that appeals to democracy and civic participation are corny and old-fashioned and boring and naive. But the very idea of working on behalf of the common good is a sucker's bet. And that in order for us to win, somebody else has got to lose. I get it. I am not immune to anger or doubt. But I do know this. When we lose faith in each other, when we stop believing that voting matters, that citizenship matters, that our collective voices matter, that how we treat each other no longer matters, and we give away our power to decide our own futures.
1: Yep.
0: Yep. That's...
1: I miss him.
0: I do too. But it's also interesting to note that today, with that great big parade in New York City and mm-hmm. and the event at City Hall, giving out the keys to the city,
1: mm-hmm.
0: this is what happens when you do believe in each other, when you do trust the person next to you. Obama just said, when you don't do that, you don't win. Well, this is what you do when you do trust and believe and work together. This is yep. what happens.
3: Mm-hmm. The Knicks did not just win for New York City. They won like New York City. What is New York if not your back up against the wall? A dream that feels just out of reach. A rent payment you don't know how you'll ever make. What is New York if not 99.6% of the world stacked against you? And who are New Yorkers if not people who hear those odds and smile? Who look at a 0.4% chance of success and ask, why are you giving me a head start? Mm-hmm. This is our city. This is our team. For 53 years we watched. For 53 years we waited. Now we've won.
1: Amen.
0: That's the difference between us and them.
1: Absolutely.
0: That's what every single Democrat should be hammering. And every good independent out there, too.
1: Mm-hmm.
0: Should be hammering home every day. Not just through this next election, but every day. Because mm-hmm. we can be what we've got now, what we can see in so many of the stories that are in the news on tap today. The mm-hmm. high prices, the high costs. Oh, my God. And the failed administrative state, the Trump State Department deciding they're going to take over the CDC's work on diseases abroad, even though they have nobody who understands what the hell they're doing. Meanwhile, while the world is moving ahead on green energy, the Trump regime is going to pay $765 million of your tax dollars to cancel four more wind projects, which would lower your uh-huh. power bill.
1: Uh-huh.
0: Also, by the way, the Trump nominee for the inspector general at the DOJ, the guy who would look at the Trump DOJ to see if they were doing anything wrong against the rules, pressed by senators from both parties during the confirmation hearing, refuses to call January 6th an attack. This is just a riot. It's just a bunch of people. Hang on. Not even
1: well, it was just a protest, man.
0: Yeah.
1: Oh, yeah. Some cops were hurt, but it was just a protest.
0: It was somebody else's fault. It was somebody else's.
1: It was Antifa.
0: Yeah. Like they're trying up in Minnesota, right?
1: Well, I mean, Kat Abigazala was posting about it. She goes, look, they're going to spend so much money trying to defend themselves.
0: Mm-hmm.
1: She's like, I'm still recovering even though our case has been dropped.
0: And they may be paying it back, but she's right. Exactly. This is the point. There's us and there's them. There's collective action and collective help and working together. as a community,

0: as a city, as a state, as a nation, or there's them. This is the choice that everybody needs to understand is once again on the table as every election comes up. We can go the direction that we've been going, which sucks, or we can do what we did during the Obama-Biden years and work together. Well, many of us did. Some folks still haven't learned a lesson. But I think that's the biggest contrast. It goes throughout every one of the pieces of news today. And whether you are cheering the Knicks in New York, or whether you are enjoying things in Chicago, or whether you're in L.A. or Seattle or anywhere else, folks, this is the choice. So, look, enough of that right now. I'm thirsty. Are you thirsty?
1: I are.
0: We got a good drink of the day coming up. This one will make you, well, it'll make you bob your head.
1: That's one way to put it.
0: Exactly. Look, drink of the day coming up next. It is the Politics Bar on a Thursday night. Hang on.
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5: This is great news from my man crush, Zoran Mamdani. The headline is, landlord targeted by Mamdani agrees to forgive back rent in 5,100 apartments.
6: Wow.
5: Getting done in New York City. The new owner of more than 5,000 mostly rent-stabilized apartments says it agreed to waive millions of dollars in unpaid rent that tenants owed in the years before a high-profile bankruptcy sale targeted by Mayor Zoran Mamdani. Summit agreed to forgive tenants back rent during a recent meeting with leaders from the Union of Pinnacle Tenants. Many tenants began withholding rent because they had been dealing for years with unsafe conditions, while others fell behind because they could not afford their monthly payments, according to the tenant union. They may now get a blank slate. Man, that's got to feel good.
1: Yeah.
5: Can you imagine?
6: I love that man.
5: Emerging out of that. Yeah, yeah.
6: Oh, my God.
1: It's too bad he can't be president.
5: I know, but you know what?
6: Nothing gets me hotter than a man with a big, thick policy portfolio.
5: But see, here's the thing about what you just said, Jody. He can't run for president. No. But every single Democrat running for office right now, and certainly running for president in 2028, can adopt the Mamdani style, can do what Mamdani is doing, whether it's policy, whether it's his overall uplifting, optimistic point of view, the values that he exudes as a leader. These are all things that you can adopt. I mean, this is all stuff that you can use the Mamdani template, and it's going to be successful. This is great news out of New York City. Thank you, Zoran Mamdani, and all the New Yorkers who made him mayor.
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8: From the Weatherology Weather Center, I'm meteorologist Regina Cole. For this evening, we are expecting mostly clear skies as temperatures drop back to around 57. For Juneteenth, lots of sunshine, a high around 77, and winds pick up. Breezy conditions into Friday night, isolated showers and storms come in with passing clouds and a low around 60. Isolated rain showers continue Saturday morning, mostly sunny with a high around 79 and breezy. Isolated rain showers are right back in the forecast Saturday night with mostly cloudy skies. We bottom out around 60. That's your latest Chicago weather update. Right now, it's 73 degrees.
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0: It is Thursday night at the Politics Bar. Thank you very much for hanging out with us and chilling out all week long. We have some great guests. Obviously, John Fugelsang, as you know, coming in just a little bit in the bar. Barb McQuaid is coming soon. Bella, yes, Bella Garenzer, Bella with a Z, yes, from the Stephanie Miller Show. She'll be coming in. Malcolm Nance coming in again. We'll get Jared soon as well. Obviously, Brooklyn Dad Defiant next Monday. Oh, your friend, Emily Hardy, actor and producer. She'll be in. We have a lot of good folks coming to the bar. So thank you for coming and joining us. If you guys are just stepping in, listening to your radio, don't worry about it. If you miss anything, you can always catch up on the podcast at thepoliticsbar.com. $6 a month. 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Details are there. 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But that's also where you get the drink of the day. And you only get the recipe for the drink if you subscribe. So we do that. Although I like the history and the other stuff. Did you see I put a video in on the drink of the day?
1: I saw that, yeah.
0: Yeah. I thought there's the gentleman who does this particular video, he does a very good job describing scientific things. So I kind of dig this, but I like what you got here for the drink of the day as well. Since Jody is the more experienced bartender, she is the one who usually does more of the drinks of the day than I do. I mean, I can make a drink, but you know, look, you want somebody who actually knows what the hell they're doing. It's one of the reasons you guys are listening to us. So what is the drink of the day and what is the inspiration for said drink?
1: The drink is called a Salty Bird Cocktail, and it's inspired by the invention of the Drinking Bird Novelty toy.
0: Which is cool. Did you ever see one of those when you were a kid?
1: Oh, God, yeah. Oh, yeah.
0: I mean, they're kind of, the first one that I remember seeing was at my dad's parents, at my grandparents' house then. And it was, I was like, you know, how the hell did it work? And, you know, of course, I got the, you know, my stupid little kid take my hand and put it on the bulb. And you're like, oh, wait a minute. The whole thing boils. And it's, yeah, it's kind of fun that way. If you guys are not sure what we mean by the drinking bird toy, there's a video and there's a great description of it. Long and short, it's thermodynamics, folks. It's science.
1: It's neat.
0: It's neat. It's science and it's cool and it works. And you have to wet the whistle of the bird. That's part of how it works.
1: Yes, exactly. You have to. Mm-hmm.
0: Well, we can describe it, but it's easier for you to read it and see it yourself, which is why we recommend you subscribe so you can get the drink of the day at thepoliticsbar.com. It's very cool. There's some good pictures. There is some really good science in there. Science that even astounded Albert Einstein. So, which is kind of cool. But I am thirsty. So what have we got for the drink of the day, that Salty Bird cocktail? How do we make it?
1: Okay, you're going to need a pre-chilled Collins or highball glass. So it's a tall glass.
0: Got it.
1: Shaker, some ice, and crushed ice.
0: Okay.
1: One and a half ounces.
0: Like regular ice and crushed ice.
1: Yeah.
0: Okay.
1: Mm-hmm.
0: Got it.
1: 1.5 ounces of rum. Use a basic white rum.
0: Okay.
1: Top shelf is always better because it tastes better.
0: Mm-hmm.
1: 3/4 ounce of Campari.
0: Okay.
1: 1.5 ounces of fresh pineapple juice,
0: mm-hmm.
1: 1/2 ounce of fresh lime juice,
0: okay.
1: 1/2 ounce of simple syrup,
0: okay.
1: A pinch of salt,
0: pink.
1: And your garnish is a pineapple wedge and fresh mint. And if you want, you can put a little bird thing.
0: If you have a drinking bird. Yeah, I mean, it's fun.
1: Utilize. So you're going to place all your ingredients into the shaker with ice, shake it until it's cold. Strain into the glass and top it off with crushed ice. So you strain it into the glass and then you put your crushed ice
0: in. So it's going to be really cold.
1: Yeah. And then you garnish with your pineapple wedge and fresh mint on the rim. Enjoy.
0: It's excellent. Remember, science is not just for the birds. It's also for fun, which it is a cool science toy. And
1: it is.
0: You know, you guys can go look. Just check out the details. They're there in the drink of the day at thepoliticsbar.com. So obviously, as we mentioned today, the great big huge events in Chicago and of course in New York. If you want to see, we put on the fourth round under Honoring the Past, Moving Towards the Future. There is a link to an NPR. It's a whole thing that they did with photos, indoor and outdoor photos of the Obama Center. Mm-hmm. if you haven't, if all you've seen is just the outside where it's kind of a big obelisk, you'll want to go ahead and scroll through it and see. It's got a lot.
1: Well, there's a Nancy Pelosi garden, is it?
0: Mm-hmm. That's correct. They have a lot of things that honor like Marion Robinson, right, and his mom, and mm-hmm. and Michelle's mom, and mm-hmm. it's just and it's a place that it is clearly more than just a library.
1: Yes, it is. He could have just done a library if he wanted to, but he decided to make it a community center so that there's a basketball court. Mm-hmm. There's all sorts of stuff in there. And the next time I'm able to go to Chicago, I'm definitely going to go visit.
0: Yeah, me too. Because it's a fantastic thing. And this is the thing. People want to work together. People want things to go. They don't want to be caught up in the culture war. We've actually, in the polls and politics section, there's a new CNN poll that finds Americans are divided on culture war issues, and Republicans are desperate to use those culture war issues in the midterms.
1: It's been working in the past, but it's going to what I love about Bella is whenever Mike Johnson or others say communism.
0: Right.
1: And I know it doesn't work for my generation anymore,
0: right,
1: let alone people younger than we are, because there is no Red Scare anymore. And so it's like when people bring that up that are young,
0: right,
1: like people in their 70s and 80s, I can kind of understand it because of how they grew up. But anybody right. younger than 70, mm-hmm. seriously, 60, nobody cares.
0: Especially
1: nobody cares.
0: Right.
1: More people are democratic socialists and don't even realize it.
0: Right. Where they believe in it now. Democratic socialists don't believe in socialism where the government controls the means of production.
1: It's not the same.
0: No. They believe in, maybe a better word for it would be democratic social good.
1: Well, I mean, you know, people like their Social Security, socialism, the VA, socialism, mm-hmm. libraries, firefighters, police in places where it is taxpayer paid. That's socialism, kids.
0: Exactly. It's collective. When it's collective, socialism in the broad is collective action. It is collective mm-hmm. social action that benefits everybody.
1: Mm-hmm.
0: That's there are multiple meanings of the word. And I understand that some of the older folks are like, so they get socialism and communism mixed up, and the two
1: are
0: not the same.
1: At all the same. No, not even close.
0: But they oftentimes in their head, that's the ideas they have over. And it's like, no, it's social good. It's good for everybody together. Like, you know, working on a team, for example, like with the Knicks, obviously right. that was great. The Knicks owner, however, is a jerk, Dolan. He said he's accepted an invitation on the team's behalf to appear at the White House. The team, however, has not said whether they'll appear. There are people out there who are saying, well, he can make them. No, he can't.
1: Well,
0: it's not in their contracts. So most of them, maybe some of them, maybe depending, but I think a lot of the athletes have figured that one out. So, great collective action. For example, all the fans of the World Cup, everybody's had at least one game. They're on to their second games. Mexico and Canada in action today. Czechia and South Africa today. We've got the updates if you want to look at that in the sports section of the News on Tap. Something that is more capitalist, and capitalism, when it's done well and regulated properly, works.
1: Regulated capitalism is a wonderful thing.
0: Mm-hmm. Nike now set to release WNBA star Caitlin Clark's first shoe, the Caitlin 1. So that should be very cool. So there are certain things I like about that. Macy's. Capitalism. Macy's is doing a July 4th show like they always do. But they're also mm-hmm. bringing it as a America 250, doing kind of a thing. Looks like you'll be able to view it online. Post Malone, Blake Shelton, Salt-N-Pepa, Shibuzi, and more will all be broad cross section. You got your rock, your hip hop, your country. You got all that. So I'm like, that should be fun. That should be good. Tyra Banks, by the way, is returning to Project Runway, just a recurring judge. So if you're into fashion, if that's your kind of thing, there you go. See, look, everybody's got a little thing that they like that. I like The Onion. I happen to know Ben, the CEO.
1: I've met Ben.
0: He's Kat's significant other. The Onion is not waiting for the courts to act anymore. They've decided, screw it. They're going to be launching a new InfoWars site here, I believe, July 2nd. Mm-hmm. Details are in the Media Matters section of the News on Tap. That way, the money that is earned from that is going to go to pay the Sandy Hook families. It's, I believe, 5 years, I think, this week that... What the hell? Why can I not remember his name?
1: Alex Jones.
0: Thank you. Yes. That he was ordered to start paying them and he's not paid them a dime.
1: Well, will he have to? I mean, if the Onion is paying for it, it means he's getting off the hook.
0: I'm not entirely sure of how that works. I think...
1: Does he own the licensing for it so he won't make money? Is that it?
0: Yeah, the Onion owns InfoWars now.
1: No, I know that much. No. Does Alex Jones get a piece of InfoWars and therefore he doesn't get that piece and it gets paid? Because it doesn't seem right that he's not having to pay it.
0: Oh, I agree. I'm not sure how Ben and the Onion gang will recoup that from them. It might be one of those things where they pay the Sandy Hook families and then the agreement is that...
1: They sue him?
0: That he has to pay the Onion, that Alex Jones has to pay the Onion, which is what I would think that would be, which is fine, because one way or another, they're going to get their pound of flesh from him.
1: Yeah, because that's more important to me.
0: But it's also nice to see that Ben just says, screw it. These people, these families have been hurt. They need to be taken care of. So screw it. We're going to take care of them. So if you have not subscribed to The Onion, we recommend it.
1: The Onion's great.
0: So much of this, it's like, you know, when you're talking about this, it's all the things that we were just talking about. These are collective things. These are people working and acting together. And it's like, hey, this is fun. This is great. Oh, that's good. Great music. Oh, great fun sports. Oh, entertainment. It's like, oh, helping people out. I'm like, all of that is collective social action to some degree,
1: mm-hmm.
0: which if you want to, depending on how you define it, can fall under the broad umbrella of socialism or social action. And then you have what we were talking about earlier. To me, it's pretty simple. It's Goofus and Gallant from the old Highlights magazine. For those of you who remember that, for those of you who don't know, it was a little drawn cartoon. Two brothers looked very similar. One of them helps and does things. And the other one is a complete jackass
1: mm-hmm.
0: and a real jerk and screws over the neighbors. And they would always do, and you're like, what the heck?
1: And you used to find highlights in your dentist's office.
0: Mm, a lot of times, exactly. Always reminded me of the crows from Mad Magazine.
1: Oh yeah, my. You know what I've realized is that Spy versus Spy.
0: Yes.
1: That opossums look a lot like them.
0: Yes. Yes. Exactly. Mm-hmm. Possums look a lot like the Spy versus Spy characters.
1: They do because of the snout.
0: Mm-hmm. But the Spy versus Spy thing was a lot like Goofus and Gallant. Mm-hmm. Bad guy, huh? Good guy, huh?
1: Mm-hmm.
0: To me, it's such an easy contrast between the way that the Trump world operates and looks. They've been doing some really corrupt things, some really ugly things. We've got to talk about that. We've got some of those stories in the news on tap as well. And we will talk about that here in the next hour. But it's just to look and to see what they're doing and say, look, this is the simple choice that you have. You could mm-hmm. be like them, or we could do what we were heading towards before we took this bad detour. Before we took the Trump detour 10/11 years ago, we can get back on the right road if we want to. It's a choice. As mm-hmm. Michelle Obama said today, it's a choice.
1: Mm-hmm.
0: We still can make the right choice, which we got a chance to do that this fall. Look, John Fugelsang, he is coming in. No choice. Sorry. Whether you like it or not, he's coming in.
1: His parole officer makes him.
0: Plus, we love having him here at the bar. So he is coming in next, top of the hour. Do what you got to do down the hall, left, right, and center. We aim to please here at the Politics Bar. We hope you aim to please. It helps us out. Think of it as collective action. You're trying to keep things clean and nice for everybody. Then you can come back, you can enjoy your drink, and hang out with us for another few rounds on this Thursday night here at the Politics Bar.
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12: Joining us now on the phone is Gay Icon's living legend, John Waters. 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Like, even this morning, my neighbor was texting me. She's like, please tell him that Crybaby was my gay awakening.
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18: AP News, I'm Ben Thomas. Oil tankers have begun moving through the Strait of Hormuz as the U.S. lifted its blockade of Iran. Karen Chamas reports it comes after the signing of an agreement intended to end the Iran war.
19: President Trump signed a physical copy of the agreement on Wednesday at Versailles, while Iranian state TV aired photos on Thursday of President Masoud Pezeshkian signing the deal in Tehran. The deal would waive U.S. sanctions on Iran and affirm a commitment to Lebanon's territorial integrity in the face of Israel's invasion into the south of Lebanon. In return, Iran would open the Strait of Hormuz toll-free for 2 months and dilute its stockpile of highly enriched uranium. I'm Karen Chamas.
18: At a NATO meeting in Brussels, Defense Secretary Pete Hegseth blasted allies for not taking responsibility for their own security. He also accused Europe of prioritizing gender equity and climate change over defense. He announced the Pentagon would conduct a six-month review of U.S. forces in Europe.
20: NATO 3.0 is post-Cold War recognition that it needs to go back to a real hardline military alliance.
18: In Russia, Ukrainian drones hit a Moscow oil refinery, the second such attack in a week. And in Washington, a unanimous Supreme Court sided with a marijuana user who wants to legally own a gun.
21: The Texas man argued a 1968 law barring illegal drug users from having guns violates the Second Amendment, and the high court agreed. That's a loss for the Trump administration, which defended the law despite arguing against other gun restrictions. The same law was used in a case against Hunter Biden, who was convicted of buying a gun while a cocaine addict and was later pardoned by his father. This was the latest in a series of firearms cases for a high court that has expanded gun rights. Sagar Meghani, Washington.
18: This is AP News. A move to ban horse-drawn carriages in New York City.
22: In Central Park, a horse bolted from its driver.
23: That's a horse incident right here, guys.
22: A teenager from India died trying to save his mother after she fell out of the carriage. It's believed to be the first human fatality involving a horse carriage since they were introduced in Central Park more than 150 years ago. Owner Al Tintus is a horse carriage operator. His carriage was not involved.
24: The safest transportation in the whole world. But if the horse get out of control...
22: Mayor Zohran Mamdani supports ending carriage rides.
24: This is an iconic thing in Central Park. You know, like when I call to Central Park, the first thing you remember is a horse carriage.
22: Carriage rides have not been running in Central Park since the accident. I'm Ed Donahue.
18: 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I'm Ben Thomas. 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
5: It's taking action that matters. 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
0: Thursday night, hour number two here hanging out with us. Si, dos, bye. Si. Thank you, by the way, everybody who joins us on all of our great radio affiliates, wherever you're coming in from, whether you are listening on AM 950 in Minneapolis, St. Paul, maybe you're hanging out in Chicago listening on WCPT AM 820. Thank you very much for that. Maybe you're down in Atlanta or the Georgia area listening on Georgia Now Radio, or maybe you are listening on the Detour Talk Radio in Tennessee. 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You're like, hey, this is great. You can listen to it twice speed if you want or half speed, whatever. You also get the news on tap and the drink of the day with the recipe. 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All right, Jody. So lots of ugly things going on out there, I have to say. I guess it's not right to say, are you surprised at some of this, the corruption and cruelty and stupidity out there? Because I don't think at this point we are, really.
1: No, it's, but it, what it, we should still remain surprised because letting it be normal is bad.
0: Right. Exactly. I agree with that. We should continue to try to make things better.
1: Mm-hmm.
0: Yeah, I mean, it's going to be hard. There's no question about that. None of this is easy as far as that goes. But it's just the level of cruelty and the things that this regime is doing. You should look in the second round today of the News on Tap. After being denied funds by Congress, senators are warning Trump is redirecting millions from Secret Service funds to his White House ballroom anyway, which, by the way, is illegal.
1: Well, that would explain why there are problems with, you know, guarding him if they don't have the money.
0: It's one way to put it. Exactly. Yeah, I think you're right on that. But there's even more than that. The Trump DOJ has invoked a McCarthy-era law in an attempt to strip a Somali-born Minnesotan of his U.S. citizenship.
1: Now, what supposedly, because, I mean, we do strip people of citizenship, just not that many.
0: Rarely. Rarely.
1: Very rare. And it's got to be because of massive crimes or lying on
0: their
1: applications.
0: It's not because of anything that he did before he became a citizen. It's a 1952 statute that is almost never used. The statute from the McCarthy era grants the government powers to revoke citizenship if, in the 5 years after someone becomes naturalized, they join an organization that, had they been a member at the time they applied for citizenship, would have caused the U.S. government to reject their application.
2: Okay.
0: This guy came here, became a citizen, traveled to Somalia, intending to join the militant group Al-Shabaab, which would later be designated a terrorist group by the U.S. government. But he ended up not doing it for other reasons. And
1: if he didn't do it, then he didn't do it.
0: But this is the point is not whether it's like the case of the Broadview Six. It's not the point as to whether they actually did anything. It's the point to make people so uncomfortable and say this could happen to me that we had this. Oh, God. 3 weeks ago as one of the stories in the news on tap. That the rate of self-deportation has increased drastically in the United States of people who are immigrants who have said, this crap is not worth it, man. I may or may not have done something at one point in my life that I may or may not have done that they may or may not think is bad, and they may or may not come after me or my family. And you know what? It's just not worth the hassle. That's what people are saying. There was, God, I cannot, I wish I could remember who it was. There was a, interview. It was an internet show, and I saw a clip from it. And guy was talking to somebody overseas, mm-hmm. who had thought about, or not overseas, I think it was Central America, who had thought about coming to the U.S., but he said, my country is run by a dictator, but America is now too, so what's the point? That's the whole point of going after people like this. It's not to actually get a conviction. It's to make this guy's life hell. It's like Kilmar Abrego Garcia.
1: Yeah.
0: The idea is make their life so hell and make sure it gets in the media so that everybody goes, it's not worth it, man. That's why the right wing is doing these things.
1: Well, that's why they wanted to get rid of habeas corpus, which, by the way, would have entangled American citizens.
2: Mm-hmm.
1: Because they have detained U.S. citizens, and if they don't have the right for habeas corpus, then where are they going
0: to? Right, they don't have a right to due process. Right,
1: right.
0: Mm-hmm. In the corruption and cruelty of the second round, this section it continues. The Trump DOJ is seeking to halt historic reparations program for Black victims of housing discrimination. This one's in Illinois. You folks at WCPT probably know this one. Now remember. The Trump DOJ wants to halt the reparations program for Black victims of housing discrimination at the same time that the Trump DOJ has been helping Donald Trump and pushing for their own reparations slush fund for insurrectionist white people.
1: And Donald was a perpetrator of housing discrimination in New York.
0: Mm-hmm. Yeah, it's the first time I think that he appeared in the New York Times as a story about that.
1: Mm-hmm.
0: Yeah.
1: Mm-hmm.
0: FDA, there was a win there. They had rejected a new gene therapy technique. And the guy who did it was not great. It's for Huntington's disease. Have you ever heard of Huntington's disease?
1: Of course, yeah.
0: Okay. They ousted the guy who was previously there, Vinay Prasad, rejected the therapy. Well, his ass is gone, and now they look like they're getting a RNA or DNA-related technology that may actually help to stop Huntington's disease. So,
1: well, I read earlier, at least out of the UK, mm-hmm. that the HPV vaccine that girls have been getting since 2008
0: mm-hmm.
1: has literally prevented death.
0: Yeah, because
1: it's not just
0: cancer.
1: Preventing cancer; it's prevented people from dying. They did a breakdown of women that, you know, because as adults they're not getting cervical cancer anymore. Therefore,
0: right.
1: They literally had zero deaths last year.
0: From cervical cancer?
1: Zero
0: awesome.
1: From cervical cancer, which is
0: Yay.
1: Like,
0: no, that's
1: incredible.
0: That is, that's, That deserves a round of applause. Hell yeah. But see, science. Just like the drink of the day today. Science is fun, and also it saves lives. Mm-hmm. It's pretty cool.
1: Mm-hmm.
0: But of course, Donald Trump and his people are against it. This is why the guy that they just got rid of wanted to be like, Huntington's disease, screw you. You can die from Huntington's disease. That's fine. So thankfully he's out and they'll help that. The Trump FTC has sued a transgender care group in a further attempt to clamp down on providers that give gender affirming care. Yeah.
1: Okay. First off, most gender affirming care, especially for people under 18, is just hormone therapy.
0: Right.
1: And it's to suppress, hopefully you get it before puberty hits, because after puberty hits, it's much harder to suppress those hormones. And you can always go off of it.
0: Mm-hmm.
1: And guess what happens? Things come back.
0: Right. And then you get back on it and it goes back the way that it's supposed to be. But
1: I mean, you know, because I took hormones for birth control.
0: Right.
1: What it is. It's hormone replacement therapy, basically. It suppressed hormones.
0: Right.
1: I didn't take testosterone, but it suppressed the hormones that help you get pregnant.
0: Right.
1: And so, and people, I love this argument. People can get a tattoo at 18 and that's going to be there for the rest of their lives.
0: Mm-hmm.
1: Hormone therapy, and not everybody goes through gender reassignment surgery. Some people do not do that. People that identify as male or people that identify as female, they don't necessarily have the surgery to make them look that way.
0: Right.
1: Not everybody, A, can afford it, or two, wants to do it. I mean, these are...
0: It's a personal choice. It's a
1: personal choice.
0: I
1: mean, for a woman that's transitioning to a man, to remove her breasts is a big deal.
0: Mm-hmm. Yeah.
1: You know, and so...
0: I have a neighbor who transitioned in that direction, and I'm like... I used to say, you know, she, her, and I say he and him. Fine, got a beard now, whatever. I always love the display they have. Great, great little flags out in front of their place. I'm like, this cool little Puerto Rican flag. I'm like, yeah, you know, I mean, it's cool, but it hasn't other. That is the only change. They're still the same person that I've known for several years. Nice person, good neighbor, takes care of the trash. You know, help somebody hold the door. I mean, you know, you don't, it's like, you know, there's literally nothing else. It's like, okay, why would I want to hurt that person?
1: Well, yeah, I mean, my friend Bridget, she was 6'8" and weighed 136 pounds soaking wet.
0: Damn.
1: Teeny tiny little thing.
0: Yeah.
1: And she wore platforms, so it was awesome. She'd be like 7'3". And she, when she could afford her hormone therapies, she had boobies.
0: Right.
1: When she couldn't, she didn't. And it upset her. And she could never get the surgery for her voice box.
0: Right.
1: She couldn't get the brow surgery. She couldn't afford it.
0: Right.
1: And that's the other thing. I mean, especially men transitioning into women, there's more surgeries to make you look more aesthetically, historically, what we consider feminine. So it's expensive.
0: And also, and if you start the hormone therapy pre-puberty, then it's easier to actually have that happen.
1: Well, Natalie, I forget, not Natalie.
0: You're talking the actress?
1: The actress who was on Supergirl. She is a twin brother, an identical twin brother.
0: Mm-hmm.
1: And they do still look alike, she's a lady.
0: They look like fraternal twins that look very close.
1: Right. Exactly. Mm-hmm. And she started transitioning before
0: puberty.
1: But
0: if you had no idea that she was not born that way, you would not have
1: any
0: idea. You
1: would never know. Nope. You would never have known had she not been honest with everybody. And her character on Supergirl was also trans.
0: Right.
1: And that was her choice.
0: Right.
1: She didn't have to come out. Like my friend Michael, who was on Henry Danger, it's the best video I've ever seen. It was they did a feature on him in like Time magazine or something.
0: Oh, cool.
1: And so there was a video that accompanied it for the digital version. And so there were everybody on the set of Henry Danger, which was a kid's show, mind you.
0: Right.
1: And so they're like, have you heard? No, I can't believe it. Can you? I know. Why didn't he tell us? I don't know. You know, everybody. And you're like, what is going on? And they go, can you believe he's Canadian?
0: It's funny, but
1: which was brilliant because it's like nobody on set cared.
0: Right.
1: And Michael decided to be outspoken about it. And when our neighbors, when their kids were a lot younger, they watched Henry Danger a lot. And Michael came over and he was like, do they want to go to see a taping?
0: Right.
1: And so they were like, yeah,
0: oh, that's,
1: you know,
0: super cool.
1: And they were so excited to meet him and everybody else in the cast. And it was a really kind of funny show. I enjoyed it, actually.
0: It's because of, I mean, but, you know, they don't care. Kids,
1: they
0: don't,
1: couldn't have cared less about it. They were taught, excited to meet this guy.
0: Unless they're taught to hate, they don't care. Mm-hmm. It doesn't mm-hmm. matter. Right. Mm-hmm. I just, another example of if you take care of your community and you, they will take care of you. And that's a lot more what Democrats are for. That's what Democrats are for. That's that's the choice you have on the ballot. If, you know, and look, there are a lot of people who are Republicans for whatever reason who aren't in elected office and they don't necessarily agree with a lot of, but in order to get into office right now as a Republican, you really have to do, you have to be thinking that way and you have to be acting that way, being very selfish. And well, anyway. Look, John Fugelsang's coming in. Let us clean up a couple of glasses here, do a few things this way in the break. John will be in. Obviously, we can talk to him about his new piece that's in The Nation magazine at thenation.com or linked in the guest section at thepoliticsbar.com. We'll talk to him about that and more. Freshen your drink and come right back. John Fugelsang coming next here at The Politics Bar.
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9: The average American spent $4,200 more last year just keeping up with inflation. What did Donald Trump do? He made it worse. Much worse. Donald Trump's cabinet has a combined net worth of over $700 billion. His own family is making billions. They don't buy gas like us. They don't buy groceries. They don't check airline prices. They have their own planes. Donald Trump's private war is killing us. He doesn't care. Nobody around him cares.
10: Mr. President, to what extent are Americans' financial situation motivating you to make a deal?
11: Not even a little bit. 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I don't think about anybody.
9: They live in a different world. Must be nice. 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What do you think? Had enough?
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17: It is Thursday night here at the Politics Bar. You regulars know what that means. The one, the only, John Fugelsang in the house.
18: Thank you. Thank you.
17: He of Separation of Church and Hate. He of Sirius XM. He is also your favorite comedian. We know this, everybody here in the bar.
18: So there's a couple we've
17: told you before. There are a couple of women here in the bar who would like to take their shirts off. They'd like to do the, you know, beads thing from Mardi Gras. We're like, wow. No, this is public, you know.
18: I surrender to ladies like that, like Donald Trump to an Ayatollah, let me tell you.
17: Oh, so
18: I'll give him everything.
17: So you're like Donald in that way.
18: Here, take my money. I mean, my taxpayers' money. Here. Happy to.
17: We started out the show, obviously, talking about Donald's surrender at Versailles. Unconditional surrender. It was like, was there a single person on his staff who knows anything about history? Do they have any clue whatsoever? It's like, are you kidding me? Really? An unconditional surrender in Versailles?
18: His staff is paid to keep man baby comfortable. True. And not cranky. True. What are you saying? You know why this happened. He wanted this bleeding to stop. He realized how stupid he was and wanted a very quick win. So he gave them everything. I mean,
17: it's not
18: this
17: a win,
18: guy
17: though.
18: Looked
17: just
18: at
17: it.
18: 20. No, he looked at 20. Here's the thing. The greatest lesson America has learned about the Middle East is that America never learns any lessons in the Middle
19: East. Exactly.
18: Okay.
19: Yeah.
18: This guy looks at 25 years of Afghanistan and Iraq and Saudi and all this catastrophe. He's like, you know what those failures lacked? My personal touch. I could make this dumber. And this guy ran against war. Do you remember back in the old times of 2024? Uh-huh. Ran against war, hated war. And then, ran, you know, to prove I'm really against stupid wars. What if I start one? And,
19: I mean, I lost an old friend because of that. He said, well, he's not going to start any wars.
18: Yeah.
17: No.
18: Mm-hmm. Well, in fairness, he didn't. Bibi did, and Trump went along like an obedient poodle. Behold this groveling loser in Versailles. You know, like, remember the regime was irrational and the regime was dangerous and the regime couldn't be, the regime's on the verge of collapse. And now it's like he's giving them this LinkedIn review, like, oh, very rational, very pleasant to deal with. Like 3 months ago, he was demanding total surrender. Remember, he was demanding that he would get to pick the new leader of Iran.
17: Well, he got total surrender. It's just he who
19: was
17: totally surrendered.
18: Yes,
17: right.
18: With a 5-star review. You know, very clean. I would negotiate with them again. Absolutely. They're great guy. And like the only good thing about that is that Netanyahu's head is on fire right now.
17: Oh, yeah, God, yes. God, yes. I mean, that is Netanyahu is pissed. The Israeli government. Netanyahu is pissed at everybody because one way or another, he's got an election that they're pushing
18: forward. He's going to have to be held accountable for his crimes again. I know it's back to that time.
17: Which is why Netanyahu is sweating absolute bullets. I saw something and somebody said they're like, why didn't Trump actually, you know, send in Rubio? Why didn't he send in somebody who actually is a good negotiator?
18: He can't send in Rubio. Rubio's not a good negotiator. And also, Rubio's in the basement. He's sewing a mission accomplished banner, and he can't be distracted from that. He's not even using the machine. He's
17: I love that because I saw that earlier this morning. And then about midday, so it must have been like, I don't know, 11 o'clock Eastern hour or something like that. And then around noon, I saw this because J.D. Vance did a little song and dance today in the press room.
18: Oh, did he ever?
17: Oh, yeah. Okay. Somebody who said they wanted a good negotiator. This was J.D. Vance's take on this.
20: Now, I have seen some progressive criticisms of me personally saying, what experience does the vice president of the United States have with hostile, high-stakes negotiations? And I would point those progressive critics to the fact that just 2 days ago, I spent over an hour on The View. Oh my God. I actually have great experience hostile negotiations.
18: What a zinger.
20: Did you hear the whole room break up? Is way tougher than the Iranians.
17: He says Joy Behar is way tougher.
18: Listen to the room, not laugh at that. It's
19: nobody
18: beautiful.
19: Did.
18: Oh, it was beautiful. It was like pouring for the angels. No, he had his zinger all set. Uh-huh. Like a stooge on Politically Incorrect back in the 90s, waiting to drop his, like poor Bill de Blasio at a 2020 presidential debate, waiting to drop his killer zinger.
19: Right.
18: And the room or is Jeb an oil Bush. Painting.
17: Please clap.
18: Oh, yeah. The conservative people are furious. Ben Shapiro is screaming right now in his offices, but it's okay because there's nobody working at Daily Wire anymore.
19: So yeah, they can't hear him,
18: but
19: so
18: he can scream as loud as he wants now. It's actually okay. But I mean, here's the thing about this ridiculous deal. There's so much about this, right?
17: Oh, yeah.
18: Like if this agreement succeeds, then it proves the war was totally unnecessary.
19: Right.
18: But if this agreement fails, it proves the war was totally pointless.
19: Uh-huh.
18: So either way, how did he box himself into two negative outcomes at the same time?
17: Because he's
18: and
17: Donald
18: the missile
17: Trump.
18: Issue. Now they can have missiles. Did you hear that part?
19: Oh yeah,
17: we've been talking about that.
19: Oh yeah, I'm sure Netanyahu loves that.
18: Oh, they're delighted. Well,
17: the people of Israel.
18: The people
17: of
18: Israel love here. After Netanyahu swearing for all these years that Donald Trump's our truest ally, the people of Israel love hearing him saying Iran should have more missiles. Everybody is doing it. Everybody, like he's the 14-year-old caught vaping at school. Everybody else has one. Why did you let it?
19: Exactly.
18: Vance, oh my God, that guy, he's like every side effect of Ambien happening at once. Have you ever noticed that with this guy? Like every petulant child who vanished on the Wonka chocolate factory tour fused into one petulant human.
17: Did you hear that he said that words today don't matter?
19: Yeah. They don't matter.
17: No, literally here.
20: Down, but fundamentally, whether they're written down or spoken, this is why we structured the deal that we did, because we don't trust words. We trust action and we trust content. And so we're going to reward conduct, and we're not going to reward any words, whether they're written on a sheet of paper or not.
17: Yeah, words don't matter.
18: Tell us about the Haitians eating pets, George. Tell us again about the Haitians eating the pets, George. Tell us about the rabbits.
17: Uh-huh.
18: Look, I mean, like you know, this deal is everything that was in Obama's deal, except we give them $300 billion
17: right.
18: instead of just unfreezing $2 billion
17: and,
18: of their own dollars.
17: And it doesn't have the black guy's name on it.
19: But they got a better deal because sanctions are lifted.
18: Mm-hmm.
19: They can sell their oil.
17: Right.
18: Yeah.
19: They can get the missiles market, now that they couldn't get before.
18: They sure can. Oh, they're going to do great. Yeah.
19: This is a better deal for them.
18: They can turn the Strait of Hormuz into a toll road anytime. And
19: exactly.
18: They know Trump won't do
19: and
18: a damn thing
19: that.
18: About it.
19: Exactly.
18: They know it. They know that if they turned it into a toll road, that Trump is going to use it to juice the stock market for 6 months.
17: Yeah. Right.
18: Rand knows.
17: Mm-hmm.
18: They know this guy's whole act now. The people who own this country and the Republicans in charge, they know how awful this is.
17: Oh yeah.
19: Yes.
17: Oh yeah. There's a guy in my neighborhood who has done some international whatever. I think he's worked for State Department. Some he can't say whatever. But and
18: catering and stuff like office supply restocking and
17: One of those things you can't say. But he said he'd had experience in the Middle East, and he says the thing is because I'd been talking with him about this and as I was out walking my dog. And he says, I said, hey, did you notice that the IAEA said that basically Iran is still mostly holding, according to the old JCPOA, most of the stuff, like with the nuclear stuff?
18: Yeah, beautiful.
17: Right.
18: Beautiful.
17: And he says, because they don't want the responsibility of having an actual nuclear bomb. He said, just like Israel is all spiky to everybody in their corner of the world because they go, they have a lot of neighbors that hate them. And this is true. He says, Iran also has a lot of neighbors that hate them. So they're like, see, don't mess with me. I could create a bomb. I could create a bomb. Don't mess with me.
18: Yeah.
17: Do they actually want to do it? No, but they want this stuff over in the corner so that they can claim plausible deniability to do it. And I'm sitting there going, so even the most high profile thing that Donald Trump said was the reason that we were starting the war is that they might do it. When you ask somebody who has had interaction, they're like, they wouldn't have done it anyway. Nobody would.
18: Yeah.
17: They're not. So it's like literally.
18: Well, again, Barack Obama was the first person to ever earn his nuclear peace prize after receiving it.
17: Oh, yeah. The Nobel Peace Prize.
18: Deal.
17: Yeah.
18: The military swore for years that they were upholding their end. So anyone who's saying that it was a good deal to tear up is calling all branches of military intelligence liars.
17: Oh, yeah.
18: The media's never held Trump accountable for that. I mean, he's calling our military liars. Iran was complying with the deal.
17: Well, literally, that's what the IAEA said just last month, is that Iran is still basically on the nuclear side complying with the deal, in part because they kind of like that, but they kind of needed somebody to help them diplomatically to a position where they could be there. So, you know, somebody with diplomatic skills like Obama and his team, it's like, oh my God, you go, it's kind of like one of those 3D sculptures, which when you turn and you look at it from a certain direction, you see a whole thing. And then you turn from another direction, you see all these bits and pieces. That's very much the Obama administration. It worked in the way that it was supposed to work. And you could see it like today with the celebration that was going on. That was very much like the JCPOA. And now that you show people these things and they go, oh, well, I guess if you had the right people, I suppose that would have worked. Which we did.
18: I don't think JCPOA was right appreciated people. In its time. I don't think it was appreciated in its time at all.
17: Exactly.
19: I agree.
17: And now we've got these monsters.

0: the parade.
1: Yeah. Or did you go down to City Hall?
2: No, I was celebrating the deal, actually. I'm sorry. I'm really embarrassed. I was like so excited about our win in Iran that I guess I totally lost track of the time.
1: You have such an awesome mayor, and I love this. This is literally just like 40 seconds of him talking about the team and how the team works not just together but for the city. And I love this. Here.
3: The Knicks did not just win for New York City. They won like New York City. What is New York if not your back up against the wall? A dream that feels just out of reach. A rent payment you don't know how you'll ever make. What is New York if not 99.6% of the world stacked against you? And who are New Yorkers if not people who hear those odds and smile? Who look at a 0.4% chance of success and ask, why are you giving me a head start? This is our city. This is our team. For 53 years, we watched. For 53 years, we waited. Now, we've won.
0: And the last time they won, Nixon resigned. So, you know, perhaps.
1: Jody is correct, yes.
2: I mean, as of this point, that guy is still one of the five best politicians I've ever seen in my
4: life. He's fantastic.
2: But in he's up in the top five with Obama.
1: That was the thing that struck me. So I'm like, you got this great. And it's, you look at the crowds at all of these places and it's old and it's young and it's every variety of everything. And you go, man, this stuff, I mean, you got 2 million people in the streets of New York and the city's still working like a machine perfectly because they're all working together. And I'm like, hey, we could do that. We could have a government like that. That would be great. Or we could have these clods and idiots that we have now. So,
2: yeah. Well, yeah. I mean, there you go. I mean,
1: I understand how people don't look at that and go, well, duh, why would you pick the idiots? Yeah. I don't know what their deal is. Is being racist that worthwhile? An extra $300 billion so you can be, you know, racist with Iran just because it didn't have a black guy's name on it? It's not worth it to me. I think racism is dumb. But
2: it's like moving into a house and then you really hate the last owner's paint job.
0: Mm-hmm.
2: So you burn down the house and then you spend 10 years. And you spend billions of dollars and thousands of bombs and a couple thousand people get killed. And then you rebuild the house and it's the same color.
0: Mm-hmm.
2: That's mm-hmm. what we just did, folks. That's why little Ben is screaming and no one can hear him in the cavernous empty offices of Daily Wire. We just built the same color house he burned down because he didn't like the color. I mean, Iran's military was going to be crushed and the regime would collapse and there'd be democracy and the mullahs would be remember all this? Remember uh-huh. freedom would sweep across the region? Uh-huh. Now it's like, this is actually like Obama's deal, except you get more free stuff. And now America has burned hands uh-huh. because man baby had to go and touch the stove. That's where we're at. Yeah. I mean, oh, did you hear today? He doesn't care about regime change. You hear that today?
1: No.
0: Oh, I did not hear that today.
2: I didn't care. I never cared about regime. He never cared about regime.
1: He actually said that? Oh, my God. Said,
2: yeah. I mean, like.
1: Oh, my God.
2: It's like, oh, no, I wasn't dumped. No, we both agreed that she should stop returning my calls. That's all. But I wasn't dumped. No, I never believed in regime change. No, I never said that. Grandpa. Uh-huh.
1: Oh, my God. The amount of stuff that he has given to Democrats, the amount of content he's given for ads, it's like, yeah. You know, and look, I'm sure that, you know, given the way that the TV entertainment complex is these days, you could just, you know, they'd be like, look, I'll just run you a half an hour of Donald Trump clips back to back. And they'd be like, well, it's something. We don't have to pay for the programming, so that's fine. But
2: Uncle Rupert's letting a lot more reality about Trump seep into his airwaves, by the way.
0: He is.
2: I mean, the Wall Street Journal has been tearing this guy apart for a year, as we know.
1: Well, I knew that.
2: The oligarchs are just like, we're done with this guy. But Fox News, Grandma and Grandpa are getting little truth bombs. Yeah. Ryan Kilmeade has become the warrior of truth.
1: Seriously?
2: Good God almighty. Yeah.
1: Oh, my God.
2: So I'll go with me, because you know what? I want to announce when we come back that I'm going to be selling some Jay Clayton for DNI merch. I'm really excited. I just invested a lot in getting the prototypes made.
0: Some news, John.
1: Yeah.
2: I can't wait to hear.
1: I think. Well, you'll want to hear it. Look, for those of you who have not heard it yet, John's coming back another round here on this Thursday night. We will we'll talk about that little, would you call it a delay, Jody?
0: That's one way to put it.
2: He's black.

0: unveiling his own senators. It's beautiful.
1: Freshen your drink and come on back. It's Thursday night. Jody Hamilton, me, Sean Smith-Pierce, and the wonderful John Fugelsang hanging out with you here at the Politics Bar. Come on back.
2: We'll be right back after we pay some bills at the Politics Bar.
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5: This is great news from my man crush, Zoran Mamdani. The headline is, landlord targeted by Mamdani agrees to forgive back rent in 5,100 apartments.
6: Wow.
5: Getting done in New York City. The new owner of more than 5,000 mostly rent-stabilized apartments says it agreed to waive millions of dollars in unpaid rent that tenants owed in the years before a high-profile bankruptcy sale targeted by Mayor Zoran Mamdani. Summit agreed to forgive tenants back rent during a recent meeting with leaders from the Union of Pinnacle Tenants. Many tenants began withholding rent because they had been dealing for years with unsafe conditions, while others fell behind because they could not afford their monthly payments, according to the tenant union. They may now get a blank slate. Man, that's got to feel good.
7: Yeah.
5: Can you imagine?
6: I love that man.
5: Emerging out of that. Yeah, yeah.
6: Oh, my God.
7: It's too bad it's can't be president.
5: I know, but you know what?
6: Nothing gets me hotter than a man with a big, thick policy portfolio.
5: But see, here's the thing about what you just said, Jody. He can't run for president. No. But every single Democrat running for office right now, and certainly running for president in 2028, can adopt the Mamdani style, can do what Mamdani is doing, whether it's policy, whether it's his overall uplifting, optimistic point of view, the values that he exudes as a leader. These are all things that you can adopt. I mean, this is all stuff that you can use the Mamdani template, and it's going to be successful. This is great news out of New York City. Thank you, Zoran Mamdani, and all the New Yorkers who made him mayor.
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9: From the Weatherology Weather Center, I'm meteorologist Ray Miller. Lows level off around 57 tonight under mainly clear skies. Winds out of the west, 5 to 10 miles an hour. High temperatures reach up to 77. Tomorrow, ample sunshine expected. Chance for storms. Tomorrow night, lows level off around 60. Mainly cloudy skies expected. Temps a bit below average Saturday and Sunday, with highs from the low 70s to the upper 70s. Storms both days. That's your latest Chicago weather update. Right now, it's 72 degrees.
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1: Is last call on your Thursday night. We know. Look, the 2 hours goes really fast. 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Did I miss anything? 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So that way, you know, later on this summer, you got a party, you want to look cool, And that way you'll get the recipe. She can make drinks and people will be like, you're amazing. I didn't realize you were such a great bartender. And you look fantastic. Look, check it out. The details are there. ThePoliticsBar.com. John Fugelsang hanging out with us as he does on Thursday evenings, which we are very glad about. Are you really entirely surprised that Trump tried to pull back Clayton so that way he can get his little chaos monkey in there and muck about?
0: I mean, you know, nothing tells me the intelligence community is in good hands like the president waking up at 3-4 in the morning to post that on social media that he's going to change his nominee for the director of national intelligence, mm-hmm. like it's his fantasy football league updates. I mean, Bill Pulte is a mortgage executive, mm-hmm. mortgage dude. And so he, you know, goes after Letitia James, right? Okay. That's it. Mm-hmm.
1: Right.
0: He abuses the office to go after Donald Trump's political foes. So Donald Trump wants to give that particular bag of douche the full breadth of American intelligence to go after his enemies. We already know he's having his flunkies and henchmen. Mm-hmm. With no experience in national security. I'm saying this right. to those of you who might have families you care about. They don't care about national security.
1: Nope.
0: They're trying to put loyalists who will abuse the office to go after his enemies mm-hmm. in charge of all the intelligence agencies that coordinate all the counterterrorism and cyber threats and handle all the classified information and global conflicts. And the mortgage dude, okay, is the guy in charge of that. So then
1: the mortgage Jake dude Clayton, who's a Nepo baby, by the way. Remember, it's Nepo his dad. Baby. His dad actually created the company. He's just a Nepo baby mortgage dude.
0: Yeah. But then Jay Clayton goes on CNBC two Sundays ago, and he does this whole
7: audition.
0: Essentially comes out and auditions and says,
1: right,
0: well, here's the deal. Actually, it's possible that maybe conceivably California in some way with lots of nuance, and we don't know for sure here, but it's possible in some universe there may have been election fraud.
1: Right.
0: 3 days later, 3 days later, he's offered to be in charge of all of America's intelligence operations because he fed the rumor for the audience of one and said election fraud in California. And right. So right away, this guy should be in charge of our national intelligence to go after our elections. So they're telegraphing exactly how they want to use mm-hmm. our own institutions against our own democracy.
1: Right.
0: So then, because Man-Baby is made of chaos and hates his own Republicans in the Senate, and this is where it gets really funny, because, I mean, like, it's already funny, because Trump is like, he's like a drunk guy in the bar at the jukebox, picking all the songs, but he can't make up his mind. So I don't know. Okay, Tulsi's over. Let's pick this guy. Okay, no, let's play this. No, go back and play the other thing. Because all of a sudden at 3 a.m, he says, actually, no, we're no longer nominating Jay Clayton.
1: Right.
0: It's going to be Bill Pulte. And because he wants to blackmail the Republicans in the Senate to tie everything to a voter ID bill, the mm-hmm. SAVE Act, which will destroy voting for women in this country. You guys have talked about it a lot.
1: Yep. Oh, yeah.
0: If a woman's ever changed her name for any reason, she's going to have a really hard time exercising a constitutional right because men want it that way.
1: Mm-hmm.
0: And it's never going to pass the Senate. The Senate's never going to do this.
1: Right.
0: So Trump is setting himself up for another high-stakes, very public battle that he's going to lose and have to capitulate and grovel to. And he's blackmailing his own side.
7: Mm-hmm.
0: It's not going to work. They said the president enjoys a slight bit of intrigue.
7: That's one way
0: like
7: to
0: it's
7: put
0: the
7: it.
0: Finale of Survivor, right? So it's like 1 week it's Tulsi, then it's Pulte, then it's Clayton, then it's the mortgage guy again, and then it's Kid Rock next week. And you know, all of it, he can't stop failing and screwing
1: right.
0: up. And again, 1/3 of America's white people don't see it.
7: Right.
0: But the people who run this country do.
1: Yeah. I think there's We look at that. We look at that mess and that disaster and the fact that all of the Republicans, they're all pointing fingers at each other, like that Spider-Man meme with multiple Spider-Mans pointing at each other. I mean, they're responsible for this mess. That's them.
0: They'll find people to blame.
1: Oh, sure.
0: They'll find
1: yeah.
0: Hunter Biden with some trans kids. They'll find someone to blame for this.
1: Yeah. Well, and some of the other stories we have in the news on tap, I mean, they're already being cruel and stupid in ridiculous ways. But here's the thing. Democrats can do so much better. And Democrats and independents. I loop the independents in, as you know, I call it the broad left. Not that way, John. It's not broad in that way. It's broad as in like wide, as in a large group. Because of the fact of candidates like Dan Osborne in Nebraska, who is an independent, but he's definitely not a MAGA. He's definitely not a MAGA Republican. And you're like, okay. Bernie Sanders is technically an independent.
15: That's perfectly fine. There are a growing number
0: I've
15: of independents.
0: I've always been independent. I've never belonged to a political party.
15: There you go. But at the same time, in general, you vote with the Democrats because they're the same party.
0: Generally, I caucus with them, yes. But yeah. But not being part of the tribe allows me to make fun of things that deserve to be made fun of.
15: Sure. But the bigger point is the fact that it's like, great, so there's way more of us. We know this because we've got Democrats and we've got independents. And we even got your Michael Steele probe. Why don't we? What's stopping us from going all the way?
0: You're shocked that the status quo is more organized anti-status quo?
15: No. I'm just saying for those people who say, you know, well, maybe we should bring things up to things back to the way they used to be. And I'm like, why don't we make things better than the way they used to be? Better than the way that were the things that caused the problems to put us where we are now. I mean, there are things that you know, previously before, you know, the Orange Menace, you know, like being able to trust government a little bit more. Like people actually, you know, knew what the hell they were doing instead of putting Pulte in as the DNI. I mean, you know, little things like that. We could bring those back. But then also let's, you know, head for the fences. Let's go big policy. What's stopping Democrats from doing that? Why shouldn't they?
7: Fear, money, you know, I mean,
15: you're damned if you, I mean, at this point, I don't think it's anything to be afraid of. I really don't. I mean,
0: look who's winning
15: now.
0: Look who's generating excitement.
15: Yeah.
7: Dems finally.
0: I mean, you think Graham Plattner would be generating excitement? He was out there talking about how important it is to support Israel and Gaza.
7: No.
0: You think Graham Plattner would be generating excitement just from his own manly charisma and sterling record with women if he was out there talking about how important it is to reach across the aisle and you know, try to convince our Trump-loving friends the people who are going bold are getting the attention. Bernie Sanders proved this.
7: Mm-hmm. Yes, he did.
0: People are starved for something different. Mm-hmm. And so often in this country, it's easy to get hoodwinked and we will hail modest improvement as sweeping reform. You know, I mean, Obamacare wasn't health reform. It was health insurance reform. And we never called it that. It wasn't healthcare reform.
15: Right.
0: So we really love taking slight improvements and hailing that as reform. But the ones who go bold are the ones who are going to turn people on because everyone's so bored of this. And everyone knows that billionaires own this country and they are trying to set up a system where they will replace governments one day. That's that's the trajectory. That's the Anthropocene we're facing.
15: That's what they want. Right. But that's not what we want.
0: And
15: that's
0: Elon Musk is proving that being a white supremacist drug addict is not a deal breaker for Wall Street or for Silicon Valley when people can make money off of you. So, I mean, guardrails are down. They don't care. Elon Musk could eat a baby and he'd probably do okay if the stocks were fine.
15: Right.
7: Yeah. No, you're right.
15: Which is one of the reasons why there's no reason the Democrats shouldn't be aiming, you know, hitting the fences. Yes, we're going to raise taxes.
0: This is why I totally support Donald Trump's UFC fight on the White House lawn. I was so inspired by it. I think they should continue it. And I think all true MAGA fans should be allowed to join in. They should leave the claw up, that whole lighting rig. When two angry MAGA guys are beating the crap out of each other's face. Every minute that happens is a minute they're not punching down on migrants or trans kids or poor people or teachers or unions or refugees. It's basic harm reduction is what my parole officer calls it. And I thought this is what the White House lawn should be used for. It's its highest purpose, keeping violent, stupid white guys busy and preoccupied. So I support this.
15: Right.
0: I want to, and all those liberals who are so upset that this guy said this horrific racist thing about Michelle Obama, please. It was the most authentic event of the entire evening. Yes, it was racist and hideous, but that's all people are going to remember. Donald Trump had a 80th birthday party for himself on the White House lawn. We paid for it. National Guard, we paid for it. Corporate scumbags made a profit off it. A bunch of gullible white guys punched each other in the neck because that's what always happens when they trust the rich guys.
15: Right.
0: And in the midst of all of this, it was the most authentic Roman spectacle truth thing because this guy has spent 10 years framing everything in domination versus submission. And this was the most accurate visual representation of his agenda I have ever seen. No speeches, no pretending to be Christian, just a couple of shirtless douchebags trying to crush each other's skulls while rich guys clapped. They'll be studying this for years.
15: No, I mean, that's...
0: it was profound.
15: That is an accurate visual of what the Trump regime and the Trump era both of them are.
0: They're paid in crypto, for God's sakes, folks.
15: I'm, and not just
0: I'm
15: any crypto,
0: joking
15: the
0: on the
15: Trump
0: metaphor
15: crypto.
0: Here. Sponsored by energy drinks. Where they just if only a pickup truck had driven through and killed people, it would have been perfect. I mean,
15: did you notice what was in the center of the ring? The logo that was in the center of the ring?
0: No, I didn't.
15: Bud Light.
0: There you
15: so
0: go.
15: So for all those people
0: there
15: who were out shooting those Bud Light
0: all those
15: cases,
0: people who hated Bud Light because they were nice to the trans kids 2 years ago, shows right. you that MAGA wiggle something shiny in front of them, and that's what they believe now. It was beautiful. They believe nothing,
15: right.
0: and they have no attention span. And whatever was true 1 minute ago is what they believe now. And all these liberals clutching their pearls, saying, "Oh, the White House should symbolize diplomacy." No, this is America showing that we really are what the rest of the world thinks about us. Now, are we the majority going to keep it this way or not?
15: Mm, yeah.
0: It was the most honest thing I've seen from this White House.
15: But that is the question, whether we, because we are the majority. The majority of us don't like that. Hell.
0: Yes, but the majority of us do support stupid white Republican men punching each other in the head. So keep the games going, please.
15: Actually, no. We
0: Donald Trump should
15: that.
0: Dress as Roman royalty when he comes out to look at them. He should be in a tunic.
15: No, literally the polls, John, though, they said the majority of Americans did not support that on the White House lawn.
0: Yeah. Oh, stupid. It's, I mean, come on, man. Come on.
15: It's not that they didn't support it.
0: Imagine a woman president starting a stupid war overseas
15: right.
0: and then telling us all that we should buy her a ballroom.
7: Yeah.
0: Imagine right. Kamala. Imagine a woman saying that we should pay for her ballroom mm-hmm. when 13 troops have been killed in a war based on
15: mm-hmm.
0: lies.
15: Mm-hmm. Oh, yeah. Mm-hmm. I just the amount of I am.
0: It's going to be so bad for this guy. Like it's done. For, I mean, that's just
15: I mean,
0: you're
15: the
0: watching him decompose,
15: in,
0: folks.
15: Well, the general election in so many corners is already started, but the ads haven't really started. All that's going to start literally the moment that the flags come down from July 4th. And I am curious as hell if Democrats are going to take all of this content that's out there and actually
0: he's not
15: it.
0: A healthy man too not
7: he's
0: a healthy
7: not
0: man
7: at all.
0: Yeah. He looks like grievance wrapped in deli meat. He is not well. He
15: oh.
0: is
15: do you see there was like, a, there was a picture at the G7 of him basically without his makeup and he looks worse than
0: oh,
15: ever
0: yeah.
15: it was
0: oh wow. yeah well it's not that he doesn't wear makeup. That's his body secretes Fanta. That's what that is. just so you know, I mean, every time they put the IV in his hand it bleeds Big Mac sauce. It's been very confounding to Walter Reed, so you know. His aorta is negotiating a ceasefire right now, folks. It's really bad. He's not a healthy man.
15: No,
0: like a
15: he
0: stress
15: is not.
0: Ball they left in the microwave.
15: Arteries,
0: that's what he looks like,
15: arteries,
0: folks. Not a healthy
15: arteries.
0: Man.
15: Yeah. Oh, my God.
0: His last MRI said thoughts and prayers, folks. He's not doing well. Just the way we're worried about him. His colonoscopy was sponsored by Arby's, people. We just care, Mr. Trump.
15: John can keep going like this all night, especially if you want to especially if you want to tune over to Sirius XM. Exactly. You tune over there, and he will keep going with this. And, of course, have some great
0: 3 hours every night. That's all I do.
15: Well, you know. Hey, by the way, tell Julie Franchella happy belated because it was her birthday here. So I've got to say that. She'll be on with you tonight, I believe. Yes?
0: Yes, sir.
15: Julie and Simon, excellent. Brother, we will see you next week here at the Politics Bar.
0: I've got a new article in The Nation in their America's 250th double nice. Issue with a lot of great people.
15: We got
0: like
15: it linked,
0: Fonda,
15: too.
0: And I'm going to be on MS Now on Ali Velshi's 11th Hour tomorrow night. So
15: awesome.
0: Thanks,
15: we'll see you then. Have a good night, folks.
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27: 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It is the Matt McNeil Show for your Thursday. Good to be with you here, Matt and Patrick. The head of the Democratic Party here in Minnesota, DFL, Richard Carlbaum, is going to join us briefly. We just had him on last Friday. We're going to have him back on a bit of a story he needs to bring to everyone's attention. That's coming up here at the beginning of the 4 o'clock hour, the next hour up. Patrick, hello. How are you today?
28: I'm doing pretty well. How's your Thursday?
27: It's been busy, and it's been busy because I got to go. I'm going to be taking a few days here, and I've got to get a bunch of stuff done. And as always, anytime you, if you're like everyone else, what looks like it's a smooth path out the door for a few days off is always cluttered with a lot of rocks. It's a little bumpiness, but I'm going to be I'm gone tomorrow, gone next week, but I'll be back. Actually, the next broadcast I'll have is actually going to be at the Twin Cities Pride Festival a week from Sunday, which if you've never been to a Pride Festival, they're a hoot, man. They are so much fun. You are going to have a blast. You're going to have a blast. Go to them. They are fantastic. Twin Cities Pride is not this upcoming weekend, but the weekend after that. And I'll be broadcasting there live, and then I will be back on the air with the regular shows heading in towards the 4th of July. So listen for your good host coming in. Bruce Klopfleisch is going to be in tomorrow. And then we have a whole litany of hosts ready to go next week. So bon appetit. Enjoy. You will not remember, for goodness sakes. I mean, I've heard my show. You're going to enjoy the other people much more. 952-946-6205, 952-946-6205. I've got a bit of a smile on my face because I tell you one thing I am definitely going to do sometime this summer is I'm going to go down. Have you seen the images of the Obama Presidential Library in Chicago?
28: I have not had a chance to see those
27: yet. Oh, it looks spectacular. It looks spectacular.

0: Spectacular. And they have a pretty good lineup of musicians that are going to be there, you know, for them, which is pretty incredible. I mean, when you look at the amount of, you know, people that wanted absolutely nothing, and I mean nothing to do with Donald Trump, to see the litany of big celebrities that do want to show up and support the, support a good president. It is somewhat endearing and nice and wonderful and good stuff there. So yeah, they're having their event today. It's kind of the opening event is today. And yeah, I was looking here. Where is it here? Okay, here it is. President Obama shared shaded Trump during his speech at the opening ceremony for his new presidential center in Chicago today. He gave a brief history lesson about the founding ideas of America during the opening ceremony of the Obama Presidential Center, where he's reminded the audience that the framers of the Constitution created a system that allows each generation to make American democracy better for their successors. During the speech, Obama leveled a couple of not so subtle digs at Trump. In over more than two centuries, through petitions and protests, men and women of all walks of life, from every color and every faith, every region, took up the cause of democracy until we, the people, came to include not just some of us, but all of us, President Obama said. And that's why the story we are telling with this building begins not with Michelle's origins or my origins, but with our nation's origins. Wow. He also took a shot at Trump's efforts to expand executive power. He reminded the audience that America was founded at a time when the world was governed by rigid hierarchies and the caste system, whereas America began with a different story in mind, a declaration that we were all created equal and were all endowed by our creator with a certain inalienable rights, and that the new independent United States, there will be no kings, no lords, no serfs, nor subjects, but only citizens. He also shaded Trump's attempts to put himself above the law. No one is above the law or beneath its protection, said President Obama. yeah, it's kind of nice to see. Well, and that's about as feisty as President Obama ever gets. But yeah, he's I think he didn't appreciate that roid raged, UFC fighter basically attacking Michelle Obama. I wonder if there was a little bit, maybe there was a little bit of rewrites that were happening, in the days before the, event happened. Also Michelle Obama went to the stage and, did a little speaking herself. And well, as you can imagine, yet it was, just a little bit pointed as well. As she took a swipe or two, crowds poured into Chicago for the grand opening of the center. Michelle called her husband unflappable at every turn. By the way, it should be mentioned that Bill Clinton and George W. Bush were both at the opening of the library. I'm concerned a little bit about Joe Biden. I would believe that I would have a hard time believing he wouldn't have been there if he couldn't have been there. I'm wondering if he's okay. So hopefully he is, but Bill Clinton and George W. Bush were both there. Here's go back to Michelle Obama. Always focused, always calm, always looking the long view, she said, seeming to contrast her husband with Trump. How absurd is it to even imagine that you might have buckled under pressure even once, lashed out in frustration, lost your temper? Michelle Obama characterized it as unthinkable that her husband could have done anything not to make their family and country proud. The crowd erupted in applause and came into its feet, but the former first lady wasn't done jabbing the current president one more time by noting Barack Obama accomplished something Trump hasn't, winning a peace prize. And I don't think you're going to win one for starting to bomb Iran. I'm going to make that point. But actually, I want to, turning back to the large orange blob that's in the White House right now. By the way, I almost kind of wonder, I know that these guys have dreams of the Palace of Versailles. You know, Trump was out there and you could see him just get, you know, aroused by being around such opulence. And, you know, it basically is the, you know, that's what Trump is. Trump is the Timo version of the Palace of Versailles. I mean, he's just the Timo version of it. He's the cheap knockoff. And he knows it when he goes there and he sees what really it is. It's not just gold plating a bunch of stuff and acting like I'm a super duper wealthy person. it's going to be interesting when it get to his presidential library, because I can tell you right now, it's pretty much going to be known at that point that he raped children. And how many people will want to be out there for, sure, he raped a few of the kids and beat some of them, but boy, oh boy, could he cheat at golf. I'm actually, concerned. I want to make sure I use the right term. Am I concerned about him? I'm going to make an observation about him. Now, I am not like a lot of people that are on social media right now who are got my champagne chilling, doing this sort of thing, ready to celebrate when it does happen. I'm not. And I've talked about that before, is because, you know, that is not for when the person does, when a person does pass away, you know, dancing on their grave doesn't hurt them. They're gone. They're not here anymore. It only affects the people that do care about them. And trust me, I have very little tolerance for Eric or Don Jr. or Ivanka, but there are people that actually do care about the guy. And, you know, that's fine. They want to mourn, they can mourn. I'm going to say good riddance and finally release the damn Epstein files now that he's gone. But if you missed it, over at the G7, Trump had a sit down with Zelensky from Ukraine. And they brought in the Ukrainian media people to take photos like they always do. I mean, this is nothing unusual. And when those photos came out, I really was kind of stunned, because Trump looks like he has put on a substantial amount of weight. Now, side note to everyone out there, a few years ago, I had one, my kidneys were starting to fail for some reason. And good news, they kickstarted them. I got them going back again. But one of the things that was happening was I was retaining water, and I retained an insane amount of water. It was really kind of dangerous. So I am somewhat familiar with this issue, that you can kind of tell when someone is, what do you mean I'm picking up weight? But you're picking up water weight. You can kind of tell when they are. There's a picture of Trump standing off to the left side, and the rest of the G7 is there, taken by the Ukrainian photographer. He looks to be well over 300 bills. I mean, really, he does not look svelte. He looks much larger than I've ever seen him look before. And then there's a picture of him sitting across from Zelensky. Same thing. His legs look massive. His legs look massive, not, you know, bench press massive, but his legs look really very large. He's retaining water, and it is definitely a more than of a bit of concern how much longer is he going to be around? Because, yeah, this is, it's not good. This is a note from Kathleen. I posted these photos earlier, and she made this comment. Before my husband died in May of 2025, he too had been putting on a lot of weight due to fluid retention. Congestive heart failure results in kidney failure, liver failure, difficulty in breathing, congestive responses. My late husband was swollen everywhere. He had new bruises on his hands, arms, legs, ankles. I see the sign that Trump is basically got the same situation. It's only a matter of time before he totally collapses, and there is nothing the White House can do in covering up the fact that Donald Trump is dying before our eyes. Based on my personal experience and loss of a spouse, I doubt Trump will last another 9 months. These kind of health issues do not get better with time. They don't. He's not well. And there are people that have talked about the fact that his hair, his looks, he's not wearing the makeup and he's taking the hair stuff that he has. And some people have said that that's because some of those medications and some of those applications are actually not good and contradict with other more serious medications that you could be taking. That was the first time when I saw those pictures. And by the way, one quick side note as well. It's clear the U.S. news media has set up a set of rules on how pictures of Trump are supposed to look, and specifically do not take pictures of Trump that make Trump look bad. That's clear. The fact that this Ukrainian just managed to get these pictures and you see, oh my gosh, he looks horrible. That tells you a lot right there, is that this is something that the U.S. news media clearly has a standard here. But that aside, there is a dishonesty right now within that White House just about the health. And frankly, after I saw what I saw with J.D. Vance today, I think they need to be a lot more straightforward with where this is at right now, because we could go into the eighth circle at this point. It is the Matt McNeil Show.
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0: It is the Matt McNeil Show, 952-946-6205, 952-946-6205. Let's get into Operation Cluster F for today. As much as Trump and Vance keep saying, oh, none of this money is coming from us, it's clear that unless it comes from somebody else, it's coming from us. I'll get to that here in a little bit. Let's give you the updates here. U.S. CENTCOM says it's actually lifted its blockade on all maritime traffic entering and exiting the Iranian ports and coastal areas. But there still is problems over on the Israeli side, where Israeli drone attack on the Gaza City Ramal neighborhood killed at least three people there. Their war in Lebanon has now killed at least 3,912 people, wounded another 11,000. Pakistan's Prime Minister Sharif has postponed a visit to Switzerland as the U.S.-Iran agreement has already been electronically signed and entered into force and is now under implementation. So I don't know. Sharif, first of all, you deserve the victory lap, dude. Nicely done. You and the leader of Qatar there. You guys, nicely done here. Are you sure you don't want to go up to Switzerland? The chocolate's delicious. It is delicious. I mean, come here. Now, mind you, I would love to go to Pakistan. Oh my gosh, the food. Oh my goodness. I would love to go there. But, you know, you deserve the victory lap, sir. Go up to Switzerland. Have some of that hot chocolate. Maybe get some skiing in. You deserve it. Nicely done. The vice president says the 60-day negotiation period to reach a final deal between Tehran and Washington has begun today. U.S. has announced sanctions against several Lebanese officials who they say were helping with Hezbollah. Trump says the U.S. expects a complete ceasefire on all fronts, including Lebanon, Hezbollah, and Israel. We encourage everyone in the Middle East region to maintain their commitment to allowing our negotiations to beautifully unfold, Trump added on a social media post. The U.S. vice president, okay, I'm going to get into some of his comments. Like I said, there has to be some honesty with us about that. Don't get me wrong. I'm not saying Trump is great. Trump's a freaking dumpster fire of a train wreck on the sun. It is just a mess. But Vance is clearly not ready for the attention. He has, you know, he went after, you know, he went out there and initially went out with the whole thing of, once again, well, you better do what we say or we'll start bombing you, which is not how you start a 60-day ceasefire. I mean, I'm like, you know, you don't start with your worst case scenario being you're there. And I get it. You guys are so desperate to look like you are in charge and big kids and that you didn't really just get robbed. But you guys, there's no wind in your sails. Okay. Stop with that. He did exonerate Israeli critics of the agreement, warning that it might not be attacking only the only powerful ally that I have anywhere left in the entire world. Now, I don't think the United States is Israel's only ally right now. I mean, that's also a little overdramatic there, Real Housewives, but we're your only friend. God. Speaking to reporters from the White House, Vance says that Trump was the only head of state in the entire world who is sympathetic to the nation of Israel at this moment in time and chastised Israeli cabinet members, reminding them that the majority of the country's defensive weapons were provided through U.S. funding. That's not too subtle. The problem for Israel is not Donald J. Trump and anybody in Israel who thinks their biggest problem is the president of the United States needs to wake up and smell the reality of the situation that country is in. Vance pointed to criticism of the deal from Iranian officials, including the far-right ministers Smotrich and Ben-Gvir. And I guess my response to them would be, what's your exact proposal? You're a country of 9 million people. You can't just kill your way out of solving every single national security problem that you have. Okay, I'm going to give – okay, that's actually one of the first things I've ever heard from the guy that actually makes some sense. He's right. You can't just bomb everyone into submission. You just can't. He called on Israel to let negotiations play out and to give a little bit of credit to the United States of America, which I think has been an incredible partner for the Israeli government for a long time. I don't think the Israeli-U.S. relations are ever going to be the same. And as a matter of fact, I think there's a lot of people that are looking very eagerly into discussing the next aid bill to Israel and whether or not we should be giving them anything at this point, whether that's military weapons or money, because frankly, yeah, like I said, Israel did not deserve to get attacked, you know, back in a few years back. But yeah, I'm just, what's going on with the Palestinians and in Lebanon, the West Bank, southern Syria? Yeah, there's something that needs to all stop. It just kind of does. Vance's statement is the latest instance of the Trump administration taking an atypical harsh approach, at least rhetorically, with Israel, whose ongoing occupation and military occupations of southern Lebanon have repeatedly threatened to derail the lasting agreement of the war. Israeli Prime Minister Netanyahu can certainly decide to abide by the interim agreement by pulling troops out of the southern Lebanon, but this move would be a career suicide for him, said Dan Perry, former chief of the Associated Press in Europe, Africa, and the Middle East. Pulling Israeli troops from the country would be politically devastating for him in every direction. His right-wing base doesn't want this, but even the left-wing base doesn't want this. The center doesn't want it either. And I would dare say the Israeli Arabs don't want it, Perry said from Tel Aviv, adding that it's possible parts of Lebanon don't even want this, that they would want Israel to stay. Netanyahu is facing a real quandary with elections coming up in a few months. Capitulation would make him look bad. Non-capitulation, if the United States is insisting enough, would be impossible at the end of the day. So, yeah. Your update on the ships coming through the strait is a disturbing zero today. We had eight yesterday. Eight went through yesterday, but so far, and I don't know if it's because we're lifting the blockades or what, could be. I mean, that could easily be. You know, just you want to make sure no one gets in the crossfire or, you know, bumps into any other ships. It's not the biggest. I mean, it's wide, but it's not the biggest, widest thing. And if you've got a lot of, you know, military ships you're trying to move, they might have shut it down for that. But once again, looking at the Strait of Hormuz tracker, zero ships have gone through in the last 24 hours. That's as I checked it about an hour and a half ago. I also did want to make sure I bring up one other point here in regards to this. And the fact that there hasn't been any immediate blowback from the United States on this tells me that this was probably part of the original deal. Iran has announced plans to introduce a system of maritime fees for the Strait of Hormuz in 2 months after the 60-day period of negotiation has been triggered by the signing of the Memorandum of Understanding. So basically, they're saying this. In 60 days, there are going to be fees to go through the Strait of Hormuz. We're imposing fees in 60 days. It's not right now, in 60 days. Tehran, claiming a historic victory of the United States, said the Strait was under the their control and a European plan for a naval mission to escort ships through the Strait would not be welcome. You have made them stronger. Now, I want to go back to really quick here, that whole thing about the Trump administration is insisting we didn't give them $300 billion. It's in the agreement. You can hope the rest of the Middle East steps up and gives them $300 billion, which I highly doubt they're going to do. I really do. I don't think they're going to give them $300 billion. But it's in the agreement, and if they don't do it, guess who has to flip the tab for that? That's right, the U.S. taxpayers. So we are on the hook for $300 billion right now, regardless of what Trump says. It is the Matt McNeil Show.
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7: This is WCPT telling you how you can shop Lube. Whether you're out in the field playing football or baseball, or inside the stadium playing hockey or basketball, or any sport really, let's take a look at some sporting goods stores that support the Democratic Party. Academy. Now, Academy is a company that does not give to politics. Some of their senior leaders do. And in 2024, 87% of their donations went to Democrats. Hibbett. Now, Hibbett is a company that does not give to politics. But some of their senior leaders do. And in 2024, 93% of those donations went to Democrats. Dick's Sporting Goods. Now, Dick's Sporting Goods as a company does not give to politics. 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It's really hard to find a pattern. But hey, remember when the right was attacking Dick's Sporting Goods when they decided to push the age of purchasing firearms to 21 and stop selling assault-styled rifles? 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
0: 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In Seattle, the afternoon drive and nighttime hours, 1150 AM KKNW. And, of course, in Minneapolis, St. Paul on AM 950, the Progressive Voice of Minnesota. It is the Matt McNeil Show for today. Patrick, let me know, are we good to play the cut from Barack Obama? President Barack Obama. This is him, of course, in Chicago with his brand new presidential library. They're having their big event out there today. Here is the clip that they put out there.
12: And businesses that are finding new ways to make housing affordable. And those ordinary people in the Twin Cities who brave frigid temperatures, risk their own safety, standing shoulder to shoulder to look out for their neighbors and sometimes look out for strangers because they knew that was the right thing to do. I've seen it.
13: And I've seen it in a new.
14: That is very nice. Thanks, President Obama. You're going to make me cry. I miss you so much. Why did you leave us? We could have changed the Constitution for you. By the way, isn't it just great? I miss how he talk, how he speaks, his cadence and everything. It just is so good. Apparently Donald Trump is looking to clone Lee Greenwood so he can at least have two separate artists at his big event. God, cloned Lee Greenwood. Yikes. 952-946-6205. Hey, let's talk baseball, shall we? I love baseball. I do love baseball. I've always been a fan. I grew up I was born in Minneapolis, but lived most of my younger life in Providence, Rhode Island. So I became a Red Sox fan. And Carl Yastrzemski, the Az, was always my favorite. I loved him. And then, of course, in the Twin Cities, I was here to see the last two times the Twin Cities won any a championship in the four major sports. Of course, the WNBA, that we win a ton of that, and they're very good, and I like the Lynx quite a bit. But those World Series of 87 and 91, those were fun. Baseball is America's national pastime, and like many sports, they try to reach out to the many different diverse communities in their individual metro areas where they represent, which is great, including reaching out to the LGBTQIA+ community, which, especially during Pride, is a natural thing to do. And I salute that. I mean, I know here in the Twin Cities, the Twins do that. I know Seattle, they do it out there. The Mariners do that. Of course, Chicago, they have it out there. It's a way to represent all the community. And once again, 10% of the population is LGBTQIA. All right? 10%. I mean, that's a pretty substantial amount. And a lot of them like baseball, which is great. I mean, I have multiple friends who are in LGBTQ community, and they are huge baseball fans, and good for them. I like baseball. It's a place for, going and being disappointed by a sports team is something we all can enjoy. Although the Twins are beating up on Texas again today. Okay, never mind. Pride nights are something that has been celebrated around quite a bit. And it usually features a baseball cap with a rainbow version of the logo of the sports team and then some salutes to the community. There has been, though, an understanding in pretty much all the major sports that some people, because of their version of Christianity, not Christianity, just once again, I want to make sure we say that, their version of Christianity, not Christianity as a whole, but their version of Christianity, tells them to not like the LGBTQIA community, that most sports leagues do have the opt-out clause that you do not have to wear the rainbow logo or anything like that during the case. It's something you see more in the NHL. I mean, the Russians are kind of the Russians are notorious for not wanting to be part of the pride events at hockey games. I know we've had some problems and some issues in Minnesota, as well, I imagine in Chicago, Seattle is, I don't know if they've had any problems with some of the Russian players there, but they've just said, no, we don't want any part of this. And part of that's the cultural element of Putin's Russia, which, ugh. But, once again, NHL does make accommodations for that. They make accommodations. You can just wear your regular uniform that day. You do not have to partake in any of the pregame or postgame activities. Now, once again, players can opt out of this, which is why I'm about to go after a few Major League Baseball players. Major League Baseball has issued a statement critical of players who wrote Bible verses on their Pride Night hats after an incident at San Francisco Giants game last week. MLB celebrates Pride Month during June, and most teams choose to a home game to acknowledge the LGBTQ community. And it's baseball fans, the Giants of San Francisco, who are based in a city where with a large LGBTQ population, often make an extra effort. However, those efforts often clash with the league's players, many of whom come from conservative religious backgrounds. Trust me now,
0: there is a lot of far-rightos in baseball. I mean, there are, because they come from these rural areas.

Landon and JT. On Monday, MLB released a statement on the subject. The writing on the cap violates our rules and consistent with normal practice. We have warned players about future violations, said the MLB Chief Communications Officer Pat Courtney. This came on top of Clayton Kershaw, the LA Dodgers pitcher, who also wrote the Genesis 9-12-18 on his pride hat. The passage is this is this new attempt by certain interpretations of Christianity to try to grab the rainbow and say, it's not the gay people's rainbow, it's Jesus's rainbow. That's kind of the tone. The rainbow, it says basically the rainbow is a sign of God's covenant with humanity, not a sign of pride. Raup wrote Genesis 9:20-06 on his cap. His verse contains references to the rainbow, one of the symbols of pride. The verse that reads in part, whenever the rainbow appears in the clouds, I will see it and remember the everlasting covenant between God and all living creatures of every kind on earth. He denied that his decision right on the cap was malicious. Oh, the heck it wasn't. There's no hate at all. I just think they're all sinners. No, I added that part. That he did not say that. He did not say that part. But, okay, let me just start with the no malicious part. No malicious would have you just been wearing the regular San Francisco Giants cap or Kershaw wearing the LA Dodgers cap. I don't support this. I'm not going to be part of it. Done. You clown cars went out of your way to put on a pride cap just so you could rub it in the face of the LGBTQ community under this argument of, I'm a persecuted person, but I'm going to lash out and defend myself. Your version of Christianity kind of sucks, guys. I'm just going to let you know. My version is like love, peace, welcoming, compassion. You know, where in the world do you guys get the hate, hate, hate? And the reality is, that's what it is. You guys always say, we don't hate everyone. We just think that they're subhuman creatures. And, you know, I can't help you. But my version of Christianity is about love, compassion, caring, welcoming. All people. Henches basically said he didn't appreciate being told to wear the cap. It's just something that I feel I was forced to support and I don't morally support it. So he didn't wear the cap. And once again, there's a difference between that and I still disagree with the guy. He just didn't wear the cap. It's not like the performance theater that these other clowns did where they wore the hat just so they could write on it and try to rub the LGBTQ community's, you know, nose in their Christian face and faith. Giants manager Tony Valletto said his players have the freedom to do what they think is best. However, he added, it's pretty impressive how the Giants as an organization try to embrace the entire community. We don't want to be divided, but we can't, but you can divide it up into certain sections if you know what I mean. So, I don't know what he means by that. He was fine up until he got to the, sure, you can break people up into this. I don't know. The Giants have, as a team, said they're committed to Pride Night. The Giants are proud to support Pride Night in the LGBTQ plus community. Baseball should be a place where everyone feels welcome, respected, and valued. Like I said, they could have opted to not wear the Pride uniforms. They didn't. They chose to wear them so that they could put their Christian hate on them to basically, like I said, rub the LGBTQ community's nose in their Christian faith. I am so deeply disappointed in these clowns that they would do this. But it does make me ask the question, and once again, I want to make sure we're very clear about this. There is an intolerance problem in baseball, and it's not just their hatred of the of certain players' hatred of the LGBTQ community. There is a real racism problem, too, in baseball, and I have seen it myself firsthand. I'll just say it like that. I have seen it because you get these guys who come from generally, especially as we've gotten in the last 30 years, wealthy white communities, most of which are in the rural South, where there is a certain tone that they are taught. Now, I want to make sure I'm very clear on something. I'm a little bit bothered by Major League Baseball and the Giants.

0: science not being far more critical. Because, say, every once in a while, the Major League Baseball will do a salute to the old Negro League teams, which is great. And sometimes they'll have the teams wear the uniforms and stuff like that. It's great. They do that, and it's a way for them to embrace the fact that they shouldn't have been a segregated sport, but they do. And frankly, the players on some of the Negro teams were far better than the teams in Major League Baseball. They were just better players. So they'll do those nights. Now, imagine somebody opted into, I don't think they can opt into those. I think that they make them. But say somebody went out there and wrote Exodus 20:20-21 on there. And if you don't know what that one is, that's a big old pro-slavery line. Anyone who beats their male or female slave with a rod must be punished if the slave dies as a direct result, but they are not to be punished if the slave recovers after a day or two, since the slave is their property. That's Exodus 20:20-21. You don't see, if anyone wrote that on their cap during a salute to the African-American players of the past, Major League Baseball and the team would have yanked them off the field. Same thing goes with Leviticus 25:44-46. Your male and female slaves are to come from the nations around you. From them you may buy slaves, and they can bequeath them to your children as inherited property and make them slaves for life. If on a night you are saluting the African-American players from the past and you put those two religious, those are biblical passages on your hat, Major League Baseball would have you out of the game before the end of that game. Yet people can do this to the LGBTQ community, and guess what? It's a, well, you know, what you going to do? I don't know. Yank them out of there. Because like I said, not the one guy who didn't wear it. You can choose not to wear it. Fine, I don't agree with you, but there. You went with performance art. You were trying to get sued. You were trying to create yourself as a victim by wearing a pride uniform and then protesting against the uniform you freely put on. But as well, let me just call out the hypocrisy of all these players. You don't like the LGBTQ community, fine. Then return 10% of your salary. Because you sure as hell don't mind taking the LGBTQ dollars when they pay for your jersey or the tickets. You gladly jam that money in your pocket. You have no problem with the LGBTQIA plus community when it comes to your paycheck, you jackasses. But all of a sudden, a pride hat, ooh, hand over your money, 10% of it. Because if you don't, because this is your standard. This is your standard. You want to do the performance theater? Fine. Then calling you out, hand over the 10% of the money you get from the LGBTQ fan base and move on. Because if you don't, you're just massive hypocrites. That's all you are. Bunch of jerks. God, stop being such jackasses. It is the Matt McNeil Show.
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0: It is the Matt McNeil Show. No, I have zero tolerance for intolerance. I just do. Because the entire concept of intolerance is there's a lesser quality human, a lesser standard human, a subsect of humanity that I am above. And no, there's not. No, there's not. We're all human beings. And it's only the evilest people in the history of the world that have always focused on, you know, we're superior to them. And okay, I got news for you. Let me ask you this about these guys that are protesting. And they're not the only one. There is this movement about that we need to take the rainbow back. We'll take the rainbow back. But it's your entire argument is they can't use the rainbow. We can only use the rainbow. I mean, isn't that what you're saying? Is that we're trying to take it back? No one is stopping you from taking the rainbow back. It's just that you guys in your sick, twisted psyches see a pride flag and you're like, argh! And so you're about, we need to make that more about Christian values than pride. Well, but regardless of what you do, it's still going to be about pride. And by the way, you missed the whole point. You put the whole thing about how God loved rainbows. Well, it might be telling you something. You know, God be up there like, whoa, you're misinterpreting this. I'm with them. They're okay. There's only one set of humans. Okay, guys? I mean, he could be up there. Like I said, it also just infuriates me because once again, this is not Christianity. It's their version of Christianity. And we have to make sure we are clear on that because I am tired of clown cars destroying a religion that's supposed to be based on peace, love, caring, and understanding and passion and turning it into hate. And say, Jesus loves me because I hated everybody. 952-946-6205. Congratulations to California. A controversial proposal to impose a wealth tax on billionaires has gained enough signatures to qualify for the ballot in November, said state officials. Now, I gotta, if I may get my super liberal hat out there. I have watched now for 40 plus years. Watch as the entire system has been give wealthy people tax cuts, maybe give a pittance to the middle and lower class, but most of the times, no, don't give them anything. Just give the money to the wealthy people. And that's it. That's tax code. That has been the founding principle of conservative taxing since the 1980s. And the Democrats have participated in this as well. Give the wealthy people all the money. Maybe a little pittance there, what I call Yoo-Hoo and Funyuns money. So they'll give you enough money so where you can buy one bottle of Yoo-Hoo and one bag of Funyuns, and then they will act like, we gave you Yoo-Hoo and Funyuns money. The fact that you haven't become a billionaire on your own is your own fault. I mean, that's what they'll do. So the entire concept of taxing is broken. To give you an idea, and I've talked about this before, how broken taxing is in this country. When they gave out like these tax breaks to the millionaires and billionaires, and this has basically been under every Republican administration. If you're running a budget deficit, you can't give people a tax break. You're running a budget deficit. So what you're actually doing is borrowing money on credit from China for the most part. Giving that money. So you basically, I'm going to borrow $100 billion from China, taking that money in wheelbarrows over the richest people in the country, dumping a wheelbarrow of cash on their front porch saying, see you next week. And then saying, and by the way, don't worry about it. We're going to have the middle and lower class pay this back with interest. We haven't given a tax break in years. We are basically borrowing money to give money to wealthy people. So yeah, I have no problem with a ballot initiative in California that's basically going to say, hey, maybe, just maybe, catch me if I'm wrong here, the people who have the most to lose from not having the security of the United States around them, maybe they should pay for that a little bit. The news is set to intensify the already heated debate around the tax, which has pitted tech moguls and the state governor against the labor unions backing the measure. The California Billionaire Tax Act, colloquially known as the Billionaire Tax, would levy a one-time 5% tax on any California resident with more than $1 billion. The proposal is backed by the Service Employees International Union, United Healthcare Workers. West is a means of funding California's strained health care and education programs. The program has become one of the state's biggest political flashpoints, and they gained momentum throughout the year with prominent billionaires such as Google co-founder Larry Page making moves to cut ties with the state and Newsom vowing to block it from going to a vote. Although it has gained enough signatures for the ballot, the groups backing the measure have until June 25th to decide whether to move forward or potentially strike a deal with the state. While unions backing the group have framed the proposal as a way for getting the ultra-rich to pay their fair share, many of the state's tech elites have condemned the taxes and spent millions attempting to crush it. The Google co-founder has spent $82 million in efforts to fight the tax, joining other Silicon Valley billionaires. Here's what I'll say about millionaires and billionaires. Nobody talks about how much I'm benevolent to the masses. And the second we say, okay, well, we're going to make sure you're benevolent to the masses, how dare you try to touch my money? That's what it is. That's what it is. They act as if that society would collapse if not for us billionaires and a trillionaire now. Society would collapse without us here. No, we'd be fine. No, trust us, we'd be fine. We'd be fine. As a matter of fact, we'd probably be a lot better off. You guys are the ones that created this mythos that you are somehow irreplaceable. But many of them, not all, some of them are very benevolent and they do help out a lot of organizations. But there's a lot of them that the only organization they want to help out is the organizations that allow them to eat shrimp off the naked supermodel's belly on their private island. And they could care less about you or me. And here, take a look at it. They are so threatened by the mere fact that they might have to pay a small tax on their billions that they're fighting it tooth and nail. All right. I'm back in a week plus. Chicago, Seattle, have a good time. I'll talk to you then. Minneapolis, St. Paul, hour two up next.
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0: One of the most important must-pass bills in Congress that affects a quarter of a million LGBTQ service members just entered a critical phase. What is in it? 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I'm your host, John Parker, also streaming on our YouTube channel right now. And please, if you like what you're seeing, click that subscribe button and leave us a comment about how you are enjoying today's show. It is our weekly Unpack This For Me episode where we take a step back from the headlines and an expert guest joins us to unpack a particular issue affecting the LGBTQ and allied communities. Today, here's what our guest is going to be unpacking for us. A piece of legislation that is considered must pass every year. It has been enacted for the past 60 years annually, and it directly impacts 250,000 LGBTQ people. And that's just armed service members, not including their family members. It is the NDAA, or National Defense Authorization Act. To help us unpack it is our guest, Lucas F. Schleusener. Lucas is the co-founder and CEO of Out in National Security. He leads a global community that advances LGBTQIA plus inclusion and drives policy change across defense and foreign policy. As a writer, educator, and national security strategist, he shapes the future of equity across the national security enterprise. Lucas is a term member of the Council on Foreign Relations and previously served as chairman of the board of No One Left Behind. His writing has appeared in Foreign Policy, Defense One, The Hill, and Law 360. Luke, welcome back to the show.
1: Thanks, John. It's great to be back here with you today.
0: All right, let's start with a stat that still blows my mind. Luke, who is the largest employer of LGBTQ people in the country?
1: The United States Department of Defense.
0: And that is a quarter of a million queer service members.
1: Yes, that's correct. DOD directly employs one in every 100 Americans, which means it's a lot of folks, including a lot of our people.
0: Wow. And so this, okay, so that's service members and then hundreds of thousands of non-LGBTQ service members, if we're taking into account their partners and their family members. And then there's also tens of thousands, hundreds of thousands of veterans. And then there's the folks who are queer and saying, maybe there's a job for me within the Department of Defense. So this affects millions of people?
1: Yeah. So quarter million service members plus their spouses plus their dependents. And then, of course, there are all the queer dependents of straight people in the military. And then there's the just shy of a million civil servants who run the Department of Defense, and then there's all the contractors. So it is, you may not have heard of this bill. This bill may not be part of your life, but pretty much anywhere you live or work in the country, the bill affects how communities live and work. It also, shapes access to healthcare and education and home loans and small business loans.
0: So when I hear the words National Defense Authorization Act, I think missiles and tanks and drones and space lasers, apparently. But what all is included in the NDAA?
1: It does a little bit of everything. It not only covers the acquisitions, that's the stuff you just talked about, the space lasers. Some of your listeners may have recently been watching the news and thought about, U.S. Navy ships, for example, mm-hmm. or jets or other planes, but it also does really important things like it governs military personnel, healthcare benefits, education, housing for military families, force structure. The weapons and the spending are just one small part of it. We're spending $1.15 trillion this year. Part of that money is money going to replenish ammunition that was sent to Ukraine. And the rest of that money is just keeping the department's lights on. And that is a lot of money. That is a lot of your tax dollars, which is why you should care about this beyond just, hey, it involves queer people, so we should be at the table.
0: The NDAA is considered a must-pass bill. It may seem obvious as to why, mm-hmm. but it's been must-pass TV for 60 years. Can you walk us through how critical this bill is?
1: So this is a must-pass bill because as Congress stops passing other bills, this becomes the only train leaving the station. But this is how, the Department of Defense, which was created after World War II, not only keeps the lights on, but plans for years ahead. It is how DOD goes ahead and plans for things like some of your viewers might be familiar with, like the stealth bomber, or, they've seen movies like Pearl Harbor. So they know what an aircraft carrier looks like. It takes a long time to pay for one of those. And that money goes out to defense contractors across the country. So whether or not you're in Nebraska or Wisconsin or Maine or Mississippi, that stuff provides jobs. And because that stuff provides jobs, you are looking at a Congress that is very engaged on the issue set. And, you know, historically, what comes out of the committee is robustly nonpartisan and non-controversial. One way your viewers and listeners might have been exposed to this previously was a policy called Don't Ask, Don't Tell. That was added to the National Defense Authorization Act and the U.S. Code in the 1990s to prevent LGBT people from openly serving. And then in 2010, the Congress under Nancy Pelosi repealed that, including, you know, votes from people like John Lewis and others on the Democratic Party's left flank. But this is how we keep the nation safe, and this is usually how the nation avoids controversy. But, you know, the all-volunteer force, which protects us, is made up more and more of women and people of color and LGBT people, and those people, for some people, are controversial.
0: We are talking with Lucas Schleusener, co-founder and CEO of Out in National Security. Over the past year and a half here on The Gailey Show, we've been covering how healthcare, specifically trans healthcare, has been treated in the NDAA. In 2024, Democrats joined with Republicans to pass the bill that had a ban on life-saving healthcare for transgender youth. And I want to note that both Democratic senators from Minnesota, Klobuchar and Smith, and both Democratic senators from Illinois, Duckworth and Durbin, voted for that bill. In 2025, there was a proposed ban on surgeries for transgender people. It didn't make it into the final bill that passed. How has healthcare become such a flashpoint in a Defense Authorization Act?
1: Healthcare is a flashpoint because, you know, whether or not more Americans can serve in the military is a flashpoint. And because one of the key points of the National Defense Authorization Act is the provision of healthcare to LGBT people in the military, it becomes a political hot potato, especially for people who want to score points rather than focus on the nation's readiness. You probably will have also seen that the Supreme Court said that the U.S. military could expel trans people while litigation is ongoing. And those people are now also experiencing a loss of access to healthcare to which they are legally entitled under U.S. code and under the way, you know, for example, medical oaths require healthcare provided. And this year, as every year, we are expecting amendments on the floor that will target and hurt trans service members. There are currently about 4,000 people in the U.S. military with some sort of gender dysphoria, of which 1,600 have already been expelled or have been retired. And last year, floor amendments included bans on people participating in sports at service academies based on their gender identity. They also included, pride flag bans, bathroom bans, all of the things that we see across the country for people who are hostile. And it's meant to draw sort of a really sharp line around who can be part of the all-volunteer force and who cannot, and to exclude those 4,000 people who are already serving and the people who could join in the future. Because, you know, in a subsequent administration, if the executive order that bans trans people is removed, if there's this plethora of policies that deny healthcare, that deny bathroom access, that deny folks the ability to participate in sports at a service academy, it shuts off leadership pipelines and it shuts off future opportunities. So that's why people are grabbing it with both hands if they want to limit trans rights and trans equity in this country. And it's also, you know, people who are hostile to the idea that the all-volunteer force should actually mean all Americans as opposed to just some Americans.
0: As I've noticed, this bill usually gets signed at the end of the year. It is June. So where are we? It's a crucial phase that it's in right now. Walk us through where it's at right now and what you all are going to be looking for in the next few weeks and months.
1: Sure. So last month, the House Chairman's Mark came out, and there was nothing bad in that version of the bill. Nothing changed for our people. The committee has voted that out. We are now watching that go to the House floor. That'll happen probably in the next couple of weeks. The Senate just voted out their version. Same thing. Nothing bad. Usually what happens between now, when the bill gets out of committee, and sort of the next phase is it goes to the floor and, you know, more extreme members of Congress who have particular preferences or views will get out there and add sort of very toxic amendments. Last year, this included bans on IVF. Until 2024, if you were a same-sex couple in the U.S. military or a veteran, you didn't get IVF benefits the same way people in opposite-sex couples did. And that changed because of work that we were able to do with some partners. But that program has been defunded not only for LGBT vets, but for everybody for now. And that'll probably change with the new Congress. But we are expecting bans, again, gender-affirming care bans, book bans, bathroom bans, sort of those things. But we are cautiously optimistic, you know, working with partners on both sides of the aisle, that we will end up with the same thing we got last year, which is the worst things don't get through, but there are still terrible trade-offs, right? The majority is what the majority is, and the minority is what the minority is. So last year, a lot of the stuff that would have formed permanent barriers to LGBT service and LGBT participation did not make it into the bill. On the other hand, DOD now bars its employees uniquely across the federal government from forming or participating in employee resource groups, which is how, if you're a woman, if you're Latino, if you're the parent of a disabled child, if you're a religious minority, if you're a sexual minority, you can come together with your colleagues and, you know, do mentorship, build community, sponsor each other. That is currently forbidden to DOD employees, which is a unique bar. Employees of the State Department aren't barred from doing that. Employees of the Justice Department aren't barred from doing that. But, you know, we are cautiously optimistic that this cycle we will be able to hold off. But there's going to be a window between now and usually Labor Day when we have to get ready for preemptive defense, which is why, you know, I'm out here talking to you, talking to other people so that they can call their senators and call their congressmen and draw a line in the sand and say, this is not what we're doing anymore. This is not acceptable behavior. You know, this does happen because the National Defense Authorization Act is a must-pass bill, and people often allow things to pass through it they would not allow to pass if it was freestanding legislation.
0: We are here talking with Luke Schleusener, who is the co-founder and CEO of Out in National Security, about one of the most important pieces of legislation that Congress deals with every year, the National Defense Authorization Act. I have to fit in a break here. We're going to have more with Luke when we come back. 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Quick break. Don't go anywhere.

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8: Welcome back to The Gailey Show. I am John Parker. We're coming up on the bottom of the hour. This is our weekly episode we call Unpack This For Me, where we sit down with an expert guest to talk about, take a deep dive, rather, into an issue facing the LGBTQ and allied community. My guest is Luke Schleusener, who is the co-founder and CEO of Out in National Security. He is unpacking for us this week the National Defense Authorization Act for us. Luke, before the break, you were talking about how the bill has moved out of committee. Now you're sort of monitoring for amendments. This is an election year. And so we've previously seen folks like Representative Nancy Mace, who just uses the NDAA apparently for a wish list of all the things she wants to have to hurt trans people in particular. She's done. She's out. She can't. She's not going to be back next year. Do you think that this year's version of the bill might be more boring than previous issues, particularly when it comes to the LGBTQ community, because they're all going to be running for office and polling looks like they may get blown out of the water, they being the Republicans?
9: I would say a couple of things, right? It's an election year, so everyone has points to score. Yeah. And, you know, sometimes that's good, sometimes that's bad. I will say, you know, Chairman Rogers, the House Armed Services Chairman, is not particularly interested in point scoring or, you know, culture war issues. He actually is interested in funding the department. Like the most exciting thing in this year's NDA from the House side is new authorities to hire people who are experts in AI and cybersecurity. It's innovative, it's exciting, and it will probably include queer people because there's plenty of queer people in Silicon Valley and elsewhere who right. would make great employees of the Department of Defense in that space. But, you know, Nancy Mace did not finish first in her primary in South Carolina. She finished fifth, which, you know, appears to be the tradition for people who are viciously transphobic. She's still a member of Congress and she'll be a member of Congress through January of next year. And there are other members of Congress who believe that this is an opportunity to score points for their own reelection and not to care about the nation's security. So you will see, recently Josh Hawley was on the radio talking about how the Republican caucus hasn't done enough to harm trans people. And so I would expect people will score points. Whether or not that's Nancy Mace offering the amendments she offered last year, all of her amendments last year, were toxic, were adopted on the floor, and then had to be negotiated out between the House and the Senate. So a bill passes committee. Then it passes the full chamber. Then the two chambers take their bills to a thing called a conference where they argue about the differences in the bill. And usually this is like incredibly boring things. Like someone wants to spend more money on drip pans for Black Hawk helicopters that are manufactured in Kentucky, which is a congressional, it's a jobs program, right? Or things of that nature. And last year, the Senate bill didn't have anything toxic in it. The House bill did, and they went to conference and all the toxic stuff went away. In part because, you know, the difference between the House and Senate right now is that the Democrats don't have the majority in either chamber, but the Senate needs 60 votes to pass something. And it's an election year. They want to pass this. They want the president to sign this because it's a $1.15 trillion spending bill. And everyone wants that money to go out to their districts. And they want to make sure that people who are employed, you know, making everything from drones to software to tanks gets that money. But we would expect that, you know, people who are more extreme in Congress will take the opportunity to shore up their individual reelection chances by making a point at the expense of our community. And much more importantly, at the expense of, you know, the people who are already, you know, the federal government has spent $500 million training the trans people who are getting kicked out. Education, licenses, turning people into pilots, turning people into doctors. That money is just down the drain, and that's going to happen. Yeah, we are cautiously optimistic about a future majority that might be more helpful, or at least might be more inclined to, you know, put a stop to some of the madness.
8: Mm-hmm. Can we talk about the case before, or there's going to be multiple ones, before the Supreme Court related to transgender service members? So you said over 1,000 rather have already been retired forcibly, I guess, from the military and other positions. Walk us through how that, because the Supreme Court, as I recall from our reporting, I didn't realize I was going to become a Supreme Court reporter when I took this job, that they said, yeah, go ahead and start removing people, even though we haven't made a decision, which seemed very weird to me that it's like, okay, you're just creating more headaches, which to me kind of felt like they're tipping their hat or their hand and saying, this is how we're going to rule, so just go ahead and do it anyway. But how will that case affect, because we could get a ruling before this ultimately passes. So how do these two interact with each other?
9: I'd be surprised if we get a ruling before then, because there are three cases on trans service. Mm-hmm. There's Talbot, there's Schilling, and there's Ireland. Talbot is the one here in the D.C. Circuit, and that is the one where the D.C. Circuit panel came back recently and said, okay, there's demonstrable animus in the banning of trans people from the U.S. military, and offered to stop the expulsion of people. But we are currently at a phase where they're trying to figure out, can they expand the class of people who are, you know, litigants to this to protect more of the people who are currently in to stay in? And the other cases are still proceeding in different fact-finding patterns, but the Supreme Court has not decided to hear Talbot or Schilling or Ireland. Schilling is in the Ninth Circuit in Washington, and Ireland is in New Jersey. But I would expect the Supreme Court will not be ruling, because they haven't taken it up. They'll probably take it up sometime next year. Whether or not they create a binding ban on trans people, I am uncertain. Historically, the Supreme Court does not like to mess too deeply in military readiness. About 40 years ago, a group of men sued about the fact that men were forcibly drafted into the U.S. military and women were not. And the Supreme Court's response was, you know, you can settle this by yourselves. We're not getting involved. And that's this case be of Rosper v. Goldberg. I would expect something similar to happen where like the Scarametti case, where they're not going to, you know, create a hard bar, but they're going to let people do what they want, and they're going to let people do what they want to do. Mm-hmm. So I'd expect that case to come out probably next year during Pride, so we can all get ready for that as an experience as a community. But at that point, you know, you'll have, you know, knock on wood, a majority in the House at the very least interested in accountability and interested in paths back to service for the people who get kicked out.
8: Mm-hmm.
9: But that is sort of what I would think of in terms of the legal trajectory over the next 12 months or so. But in that time, you're still going to get grinding through medical records, grinding through processes. So the way they're catching people this time around is they are you do an annual physical for the US military because you have to be physically fit.
8: Mm-hmm.
9: And they're asking people to report whether or not they have or have ever had gender dysphoria. And you know, they have everyone's medical records, so they'll get an answer. And if you lie, you just lied to the US military, which is conduct unbecoming, which means you get a worse discharge. But I will say the state of California, the state of New York have come together and, you know, with the help of my organization and veterans groups have written and introduced legislation that will arrange for soft landings for a lot of the people who are going to get kicked out.
8: You are listening to Luke Schleusener, co-founder and CEO of Out in National Security. We're going to have more with him when we come back. Keep it tuned here to The Gailey Show.

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1: Hey, progressives, it's Richard Chu, host of Chu's Views weekdays 6 to 8 a.m. Central. 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

0: Coming to you from the studios of AM 950 KTNF, the progressive voice of Minnesota, and on WCPT 820, Chicago's Progressive Talk. Welcome back to The Gailey Show. It is 33 minutes after the hour. I'm John Parker, also streaming on our YouTube channel. And if you're watching there, please click that subscribe button and leave us a comment about how you are enjoying today's episode. It is our weekly Unpack This For Me episode, where an expert guest joins us for the hour to talk about a particular issue affecting the LGBTQ and allied community. And we are unpacking today the NDAA, or National Defense Authorization Act, a critical bill not just for U.S. defense, but for the LGBTQ community as well. My guest is Lucas F. Schleusener, who is the co-founder and CEO of Out in National Security, where he leads a global community that advances LGBTQIA plus inclusion and drives policy change across defense and foreign policy. Luke, if you asked LGBTQ people to think of a law affecting queer folks in the military, I think particularly for millennials and Xers and boomers, it would be don't ask, don't tell, right? Because we all lived under that for a version of that type of policy for the majority of our lives. You mentioned earlier that, and I didn't know this, I thought that don't ask, don't tell was its own thing, but it was part of the NDAA.
1: Yes.
0: Okay. So, well, I mean, walk us through, because there's that piece of legislation and then its repeal. And around the repeal, then we also have U.S. versus Windsor and then Obergefell v. Hodges, so the marriage equality cases. How is that litigation and those reversal of Don't Ask, Don't Tell repeal impacted the NDAA that we're seeing today in 2026?
1: So there's a transformational series of changes, right? So for a brief history lesson, Bill Clinton came in 1993 promising open military service. That did not go especially well. So Don't Ask, Don't Tell was the compromise that resulted between the Pentagon and the Congress and the administration. And that compromise originally was don't ask, don't tell, don't pursue. But of course, that rapidly became don't ask, don't tell, and pursue. Mm-hmm. In that time, the U.S. military kicked out about 13,000 people between 1993 and when it was repealed in 2011. And post 9/11, that included over 2,000 Arabic linguists, which is not something you actually need post 9/11. And then, you know, President Obama came in and repealed that. This was very important because the ban was the first time in, you know, post Vietnam, where we have prohibited a class of people from serving. And so, you know, when you write something in the U.S. statute, it is much harder to then get back out. It required, you know, a Democratic trifecta. Your listeners may remember that, you know, we had a Democratic president. We had 60 votes in the Senate. Mm-hmm. And we had a very large House majority. It was still a complicated, very near run thing. But it was a bipartisan compromise that included, you know, Senators Joe Lieberman and Susan Collins and a bunch of other folks, you know, Barney Frank and John Lewis on the House side, among others, who put together the legislation that amended the NDA and removed Don't Ask, Don't Tell. And the way that we got there was a compromise that allowed the Pentagon to spend 6 months getting everyone emotionally ready for something that frankly was already true, which is that, you know, of the, you know, 2.25 million people across the active guard and reserve component, there were plenty of gay men and lesbians. Mm-hmm. And the Pentagon emotionally got over it. And then sort of the next thing that your older listeners, your millennials, your boomers, your Xers might recall is the Defense of Marriage Act, mm-hmm. Which is another bill passed in the 1990s that, you know, barred states from reciprocity. And Windsor, the case that brought part of that to the end, was important because for DOD, for the Pentagon and for the Department of Defense, that limited where marriages could be recognized. And when it was repealed, it meant that same-sex couples in the U.S. military not only could be recognized as married where they were, it meant that DOD, under Secretary Hagel, a Republican appointed by President Obama, could extend marriage recognition to anyone employed by the Department of Defense, recognizing the marriage where it was currently legal as opposed to where they currently lived. This is a watershed moment because it meant for, again, that 250,000 ballpark folks, if you, in 2013, if you lived in Louisiana or Missouri or other states that didn't have marriage equality, you suddenly had a federally recognized marriage. And because you're one of those 250,000 people inside the Department of Defense, that meant your partner, your kids, wherever you were, got access to, you know, the PX on base so you could go grocery shopping, but also so you could take your kids to the base dentist, the base doctor, all that stuff. Completely changed the way the U.S. military worked. And that is also the time where the Pentagon started to call around the rest of the world to be like, all right, look, we've ended the ban on queer people. People deploy around the world. The U.S. military has a enormous footprint across the globe and began to say to other governments, we are going to bring same-sex married couples to the rest of the world and you're going to recognize their marriages because, you know, you have legal reciprocity to us under the treaties that put U.S. troops in places like Germany, South Korea, Japan, France, so on and so forth. And then, you know, with Obergefell, it transformed it further, right? It means that, you know, marriage is the law of the land wherever you are, at least for now. And then that was, you know, reified by the Respect for Marriage Act. And, you know, the Department of Defense acted as a social accelerant and a social integrator for LGBT people. Because, you know, that 250,000 people, that's, you know, medical care providers in Oklahoma and Mississippi and North Carolina and places where that are not necessarily always the most queer friendly, but had to provide queer healthcare and had to treat queer people and queer couples and their children with respect. So that is what changed. And that is why it's still a live wire issue, because the idea that, you know, queer people can receive the same benefits and symbolically represent the country in the military the same way straight white men can upsets a lot of people. That's why some people are really mad about trans people serving. They're really mad about lesbians. It's also why some of your listeners may have seen a recent article in the Atlantic about, you know, black people in the current military situation, the fact that, you know, black officers are disproportionately not getting promoted anymore, or the fact that, you know, you may recall that, you know, in January of 25, the Joint Chiefs had two female members and a black chairman, and it now has zero female members and no black chairman. So, you know, the military reflects the United States for good or ill, and sometimes it is inclusive and sometimes it's less inclusive. But that's why the NDA is a live wire issue for a lot of folks, and is also, you know, why our community should be emotionally invested.
0: May I push back a little bit and say the government reflects the people who vote, and the people who stay home, well, there you go.
1: Absolutely.
0: Our editorial position, register to vote, get ready to vote in your primary, your local primaries, and in November. So last year, the 2025 NDAA forced the Trump administration to release footage of boat strikes that the U.S. was conducting in the Caribbean. Now, I imagine every year when the U.S. is engaged in military conflicts, Congress may, you know, be like, hey, we're going to address this in this particular must-pass bill that we've got going on right now. Obviously, the big thing that we've got going on that apparently is over is the U.S.-Iran war. There's a ceasefire supposedly getting signed this week on Friday. How do you see that conflict, if at all? I don't want you to speculate, but maybe you can either speak to that conflict or just writ large of how the U.S.'s role in the world impacts what ends up in the NDAA.
1: So part of that munitions replenishment fund is Ukraine. The other part is, of course, this. We spent a lot of money, and, you know, U.S. allies to whom we have sold major missiles are buying those missiles again because they expended them fighting Iranian drones.
0: Yeah.
1: It can reshape the procurement. It can also, especially in this administration, you know, the administration has announced that it's removing troops from Germany. It has threatened to leave NATO again. That is stuff that tends to make its way through the NDA, where Congress, which tends to prefer to leave troops in Germany and wants the U.S. to stay in NATO. Also, NATO is a treaty. The executive branch can't leave a treaty just by waving its hands and saying we're out. It's not like declaring bankruptcy like you're Michael Scott on The Office, but usually what happens.
0: It's a reference.
1: You're welcome. That reference, I think, might be old enough to vote.
0: For folks who don't know, that was a, well, how did he do that? He came out into the office and just screamed, I declare bankruptcy.
1: Correct. We could just drop a link into that in the show. So it tends to be Congress will assert itself through the NDA because Congress has the power of the purse. And, you know, another thing they did when they got the boat footage was they announced that Pete Hegseth, the Secretary of Defense, would get less travel money until they coughed up the boat footage. So it is a perpetual interaction between the executive and the legislative branch. And if the executive is misbehaving or if the legislative branch thinks it's not being heard, for example, it will respond by putting usually what are called riders, sometimes called amendments, depending on what we're talking about, that will compel disclosures of information or guide particular action. And so I would expect there's going to be a lot of interest, you know, now that the Iran war is in some sense on pause, winding down, TBD, you know, there'll be interest in oversight on exactly what happened, but also interest in oversight on exactly what was expended and what we're being asked to purchase.

0: frozen Iranian assets that the Iranians have been supposed to have gotten back. That was part of the agreement the Obama administration signed, JCPOA. That'll probably be a point of contention because that is money that Iran paid the U.S. all the way back in the 1970s to buy parts of the U.S. industrial base. They bought planes and tanks from the U.S. military, well, the U.S. military industrial complex. And we are unfreezing and giving back that money, which has accrued interest. But that is a big point of concern. So you're going to see sort of scrapping about oversight on the Iran war. You'll probably see some scrapping over the use of the authorization of military force to go to war with Iran. Congress has been trying to pass a war powers resolution. That'll probably won't happen, but they will use oversight tools to get at what was done and why. And that's what I would expect.
1: That
0: was a long answer.
1: No, sorry. I know. I love that. I love that. Thank you. There is this, you know, what we're referencing, you know, the office and Michael Scott just coming out, you know, and saying, I declare bankruptcy. But Trump does govern this way where he just thinks I can sign an executive order and therefore it shall be. This is what we were talking about earlier. It is an election year, so we'll probably see the Nancy Maces of the world try to score points that way. But we could also see on the other side of that, Democrats signaling to voters like, hey, now we're going to try to hold them accountable. Even if I don't see my amendment get through, I'm still going to like propose it that way. So do you anticipate, and again, I don't want to make you be, you know, speculating, but do you anticipate other ways that the Democratic Party might try to limit the Trump administration through this year's National Defense Authorization Act?
0: So there would be, you know, I would think you could amend use of force rules. Tim Kaine is pushing on repealing more and more of the AUMFs, which would constrain the current administration's ability to start wars in the Middle East, speculatively, mm-hmm. right? That's an example. You could also see constraints on the department's appropriations pending reports, which is another way to get at what is actually happening. The administration has made a point of not having the Pentagon respond to oversight letters. Usually if you're what is called a ranking member or a chair, so you're a very important member of Congress, you can write a letter to the Pentagon saying, hi, I don't like what is happening. I need information on this. And all of that has like gone into a black hole. Mm-hmm. And so, you know, I would expect Democratic members might try to amend to compel reporting on what they're not currently getting. But that will probably be warm-ups for, you know, a future Democratic majority where you can actually compel with congressional power the ability to get information.
1: Got to fit in a quick break here. Our last break, we're going to have more with Luke Schleusener, co-founder and CEO of Out in National Security. 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
2: 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He has a rotating cast of insiders who actually know what's going on. 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
4: In the midst of World War II, a group of Native American soldiers known as the Code Talkers became silent heroes. The U.S. military faced challenge of secure communications on the battlefield, and these men, primarily from the Navajo tribe, were enlisted to develop an unbreakable code. Using their native language, which had no written alphabet, they transmitted vital messages that were indecipherable to enemy forces. The code proved to be an essential asset, particularly in the Pacific Theater, where it helped the Allies win crucial battles. The Code Talkers' courage and ingenuity saved countless lives and turned the tide of the war. Yet, their contributions remained largely unknown until decades later. The legacy of the Code Talkers stands as a testament to the strength, resilience, and invaluable service of Native Americans during one of America's most devastating conflicts. This has been a WCPT Veteran Minute.
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0: Welcome back to The Gailey Show. I am John Parker. We're coming up on the top of the hour. It is our weekly Unpack This For Me episode. My guest is Lucas F. Schleusener, who is the co-founder and CEO of Out in National Security. And this hour, he has been unpacking for us a must-pass bill every year in Congress, the National Defense Authorization Act. A big conversation, political debate that we've been having in this country is around immigration and citizenship. Can you talk to us about how the NDAA impacts that conversation and our understanding of citizenship and belonging?
1: Sure. I mean, the NDAA is an instrument through which the country decides how to defend itself financially, but it also, for the last 100 years, for women, for African Americans, for other people, has been a path into full citizenship. So the integration of the U.S. military after World War II, and then for women, the end of women's auxiliaries in the 1970s. The fight for open gay service started in the 1940s and continued all the way to the 20-teens. And for immigrants, there are a variety of programs by which you can be recruited in, but it's a question of full citizenship and full belonging because, in a country with a limited welfare state, if you do a stint in the military, you get free college, you get free healthcare, and through the VA, you get home loans, small business loans, and a bunch of other benefits. And it is a way to imagine the nation and who is part of that in full, which is why it's so heavily contested, right? You've got, the question of whether or not African Americans are full and equal citizens in the 19th and 20th century, like Frederick Douglass encouraging African Americans to join the U.S. military during the Civil War. And, women during the 1970s, during sort of second wave feminism, saying, okay, we want full and equal service, and not getting that all the way until December of 2015, which is how we ended up with two women on the Joint Chiefs. But it is both the symbolic belonging that comes with, being able to step into in the U.S. military, which are, yellow footprints, raise your right hand and swear an oath to the Constitution, and drawing a line that either includes all Americans or excludes Americans, right? And then once you are included, having the department, having the Congress, having society recognize you as someone who has made a life of service and sacrifice, and through service and sacrifice deserves recognition, protection, and care because of the contributions you've made to society. This is why it's so heavily contested. It's why it is so important that it be open to everyone. Since the end of the Vietnam War, the military has been all volunteer, and it has become increasingly shrunken to, the U.S. Southeast, parts of the Intermountain West, and it tends to be an intergenerational family enterprise. And the more that we shrink who gets to belong and who gets to be included, whether or not it's trans people, whether or not you may have seen some of the reporting around shaving regulations, which is expelling a disproportionate number of African Americans. It means we get fewer people. It also means that the promise and, the ideals in America's founding document aren't being fulfilled. You're wasting talent and you are telling people that they are less than, and that's bad for the country.
0: Can you, for folks who are like shaving regulations briefly, can you tell them that nonsense?
1: Oh, sure. So the U.S. military has grooming regulations. The U.S. military has regulations for how you present yourself if you're an active duty member of the military. And in the last 20 years has relaxed some of those. And more often than not, has offered waivers. Historically, those waivers have gone to African Americans who disproportionately have a skin condition of irritation if they shave on a daily basis, if they're male, or if, they're assigned male at birth and still have their facial hair. And the new administration has reversed the relaxation on facial hair for men and is not interested in issuing waivers for African American men in particular, who, if they're out of regulation, will be pushed out of the military. Right. So can't show up to work unshaven, can't show up to work with a beard. So you are no longer going to be in the military. So it is a backdoor way to resegregate the military for the same reason that, firing the second black chairman, and firing a bunch of other people is a way to deter, black service and black success. The commander of Southcom, Admiral Halsey, resigned over the boat strikes, but is also, the rare black combatant commander. There've probably been maybe 24, probably not that many, probably about a dozen, in the last 50 years. And losing one of those is a big deal. And it's going to get worse. You know, they've aggressively gone after women in service. You probably have seen the news story where the Secretary of Defense hands up promotion lists to the Congress to confirm. And this year, there are no women and no African Americans on the Navy list. And there are a lot of women and a lot of African Americans in the Navy who should be promoted upwards into the senior ranks of the U.S. military. So we are, you know, getting a brass ceiling put back on the ambitions of qualified Americans for no other reason than people's petty political interests.
0: I have just under 2 minutes here, and the biggest question of all. So maybe we can do like headline topics.
1: Sure,
0: if Luke Schleusener, co-founder and CEO of Out National Security, had complete control of the NDA, what would you want to see in it this year?
1: I mean, what I would want to see in it this year is I would want to take out the ban on ERGs for DoD employees. It's bad to restrict people's speech. Government employees already have restricted speech. And I also would want to strike out the ban on gender-affirming care for minors. The good news is, you know, we've helped arrange a lawsuit about the ban on gender-affirming care for minors. And I would expect next year's NDA to strike both of those things under, you know, a different configuration of power and majorities. It's just one more year of playing defense against people who are not on the committees who want to score points. Mm-hmm. You know, it's important to say that we have Republican partners who know not to score points and harm service members or their families. But we have people who think their own short-term prospects are more important than the nation's security. But yeah, we're going to get there. I mean, I would obviously love more things, but I am particularly pleased that a lot of the programs set up during the Biden administration are still underway.
0: Folks, to connect with Out in National Security, head to outinnationalsecurity.org. While you're there, sign up for their newsletter and donate to support their work. On social media, look for Out in NatSec, NatSec. Thank you, Luke, for joining us today. It's so great to talk with you always.
1: Fabulous. Thank you, John. It was great to be here.
0: All right, folks, that is it for us today. See you back here tomorrow. And until then, keep it queer, America.
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0: From New York, this is Democracy Now!
1: It's a memorandum of understanding, and if I don't like it, we'll go back to shooting at them, dropping bombs on their head. If I don't like it, if they don't behave, we'll go right back to dropping bombs right smack in the middle of their head.
0: President Trump and Iran's president have formally signed an agreement to end the war. But Trump's still threatening to resume bombing Iran. We'll look at what's in the 14-point Memorandum of Understanding. Then we speak to the head of Oxfam about how the just-concluded G7 summit failed to address many of the world's most pressing issues, from inequality and climate change to Gaza. Then the NAACP has filed an air pollution lawsuit against Elon Musk's XAI over its massive data center in Memphis. But the Justice Department is seeking to have the lawsuit dismissed on national security grounds. And we'll speak with the acclaimed Nigerian-British photographer and activist Misan Harriman, the subject of a new documentary opening here in New York, Shoot the People.
2: My work is observing the human condition and making art that has purpose.
3: The images will be here forever, bringing people together to do something bigger than themselves.
4: That's the power of art, to say another world is possible, and we have the power to change things.
0: All that and more coming up. Welcome to Democracy Now!, democracynow.org, The War and Peace Report. I'm Amy Goodman. As we bring you today the news headlines, the United States and Iran have officially signed a memorandum of understanding aimed at ending the war in Iran. President Trump signed the agreement at a dinner at the Palace of Versailles, hosted by French President Emmanuel Macron, hours after the G7 summit wrapped up in the French Alps. Iranian President Masoud Pezeshkian signed the agreement in Tehran. He later shared the memorandum on social media, calling it a historical document and a message from a powerful Iran, unquote. The 14-point agreement calls for an immediate end to fighting on all fronts, including Lebanon, the full resumption of maritime traffic through the Strait of Hormuz, the lifting of the U.S. blockade, the waiving of U.S. sanctions on Iran, the unfreezing of Iranian assets, and a an investment fund to rebuild Iran. Iran's lead negotiator, Mohammed Bakir Khalibaf, said, quote, "Everything we sought to achieve through military action, we obtained several times over through negotiation. It was not even comparable," unquote. On Capitol Hill, some lawmakers have criticized Trump's deal, with Republican Senator Bill Cassidy calling it the, quote, "worst foreign policy blunder in decades," unquote. Meanwhile, President Trump signaled that no one will face consequences for the U.S. cruise missile strikes that killed more than 175 people at a girls' primary school in Manab on the first day of the U.S.-Israeli attacks on Iran last February. The vast majority of the victims were schoolgirls.
1: If it was a fault, and as you know, that's under investigation, it's such a strange question to be asked at this state. She's talking about a long time ago, but nobody did that on purpose.
0: Lebanon's national news agency reports an Israeli drone strike near the town of Qatar Tebnet has killed one person, seriously wounding another. A separate drone strike on Beit Yahoun in southern Lebanon wounded two people. Israel's attacks came even though the U.S.-Iran ceasefire deal calls for an end to hostilities on all fronts, including Lebanon. Ukrainian drones have struck a massive oil refinery in Russia's capital region for the second time in a week, sending thick black smoke over Moscow, halting flights at Moscow's four airports. Elsewhere, Russian officials say one woman was injured as debris from downed Ukrainian drones fell on homes, cars, and a fitness center, as well as a large mall and an industrial site. Ukraine's attack came as Ukrainian President Volodymyr Zelensky met with President Trump and other heads of state at the G7 G7 summit in France. In Gaza, at least two Palestinians were killed, another left wounded after Israel bombed the southern Gaza Strip. The attack targeted the Al-Muassi, a crowded tent camp that Israel had designated as a so-called humanitarian zone. The latest killings bring the number of deaths since Israel agreed to a U.S.-brokered so-called ceasefire with Hamas in October to more than 1,000 dead. Israel now occupies 64% of the Gaza Strip, far more than the 53% allowed under the October agreement. California Democratic Congress member Rohana has become the first member of Congress to sign a pledge not to take money from pro-Israel lobbying groups. The peace pledge stands for Pledge to Enforce American Law, Counter Foreign Intelligence, Counter Foreign Influence, and End War Crimes. It was created by the group AIPAC Tracker, which tracks political spending by the American-Israel Public Affairs Committee.
5: It's pretty common sense. It means that we shouldn't be sending our tax dollar money for foreign wars overseas. We should be spending it here at home. And it says that we shouldn't be taking money from AIPAC or all of its affiliate PACs or bundled money from those organizations. And that we have to recognize the genocide that took place in Gaza.
0: The peace pledge includes a promise to support the First Amendment rights of people critical of the state of Israel, including supporters of boycott, divestment, and sanctions, or the BDS movement. Peace activists rallied in Baltimore Wednesday to celebrate a decision by the Maryland State Retirement and Pension System to divest most of its holdings in Israeli sovereign bonds. This is Evie Frankel, a member of Jewish Voice for Peace and the Break the Bonds campaign, the daughter of Holocaust survivors.
6: When we started this campaign, held about $73-74 million worth of Israel bonds, and currently we're down to $11 million in Israel bonds. So that's an 85% reduction in their holdings, and we're declaring that a victory. But we want them to divest the other $11 million, and we want a policy to make clear that they can't reinvest.
0: In Haiti, at least 1.5 million people have been displaced and forced to live in makeshift shelters due to rising gang violence across Haiti. That's according to a new data announced by UN Secretary General Antonio Guterres during a visit to Haiti Tuesday. He spoke from the capital, Port-au-Prince.
7: Since the start of the year, gang violence has killed more than 2,300 people and wounded more than 1,100. It has paralyzed the state, the economy, education, and the delivery of aid. Yet the greatest shame is not gang violence. The greatest shame is indifference, a world that looked the other way for too long.
0: Guterres welcomed the deployment of a new UN-backed force to combat gangs approved by the UN Security Council in September that'll replace Kenyan police troops. But many Haitians have opposed further foreign intervention in Haiti, denouncing a history of political and economic destabilization. In related news, lawyers for Haitian immigrants are petitioning the U.S. Supreme Court to dismiss the Trump administration's efforts to end temporary protected status, TPS, for more than 300,000 Haitians living in the United States. This comes as evidence uncovered during ongoing litigation has raised serious questions regarding the process Trump officials used to terminate the relief. The Department of Homeland Security announced Thursday all immigrants detained at an isolated ICE jail in the Florida Everglades, known as Alligator Alcatraz, have been transferred to other jails across the United States ahead of the approaching hurricane season. DHS did not say whether the embattled ICE jail would be closed. Advocates warn those transferred from the jail have been disappeared with their whereabouts unknown to family members. People detained at the Everglades ICE jail have described egregious abuses, including the denial of medical care and being placed in a 2-by-2-foot cage-like structure as punishment, according to Amnesty International. Georgia's state legislature has rejected a push by President Trump to redraw congressional and legislative districts. Republican Governor Brian Kemp had proposed a special session to revise Georgia's political maps ahead of the 2028 elections. But on Wednesday, Republican lawmakers revolted, declaring there would be no vote on redistricting after protesters filled the state capitol, many of them chanting, "Black voters matter." This is Tennessee State Representative Justin Jones, who traveled to Atlanta to join the protests.
8: I'm here because what happens in Atlanta is connected to what happens in Nashville, what's connected to what happens in Jackson, Mississippi, connected to what happens in Montgomery, Alabama. They're waging a battle against multiracial democracy in the South, so we have to show up for each other. But what we saw in real time was the power of people. You saw an almost entirely white caucus up there who represents the new Confederacy. We represent a new South that is multiracial, rooted in racial justice, rooted in protecting our vote.
0: The Trump administration's launched a legal fight to block the United States' first ever reparations program, which serves Black community members of Evanston, Illinois. The program was approved by the Evanston City Council members back in 2021, allotting some $20 million to Black residents who lived in the city between 1919 and 1969, or their direct decedents, over discriminatory housing policies and the lasting impacts of slavery. Robin Rue Simmons, who pioneered the program and now serves as the chair of Evanston's Reparations Committee, denounced the Trump administration's lawsuit as a fear tactic. President Trump called off a confirmation hearing for his pick to become the next U.S. spy chief Wednesday, just hours before it was set to begin. The Senate Intelligence Committee had been scheduled to hear testimony from federal prosecutor Jay Clayton. Trump's pick to succeed Director of National Intelligence Tulsi Gabbard, who steps down Friday. But Trump said from the G7 summit he would stall Clayton's nomination and would refuse to sign an extension of the Foreign Intelligence Surveillance Act, allowing for expansive domestic surveillance unless lawmakers first approve the Save America Act. Voting rights experts say the Save Act could disenfranchise millions of citizens who lack easy access to a required birth certificate or a passport in order to vote. Trump also demanded Senate approval of his personal defense attorney, Jamie McDonald, to replace Jay Clayton as the U.S. attorney here in Manhattan. That means U.S. Director of Federal Housing, Bill Pulte, a MAGA loyalist with no national security experience, will become acting director of national intelligence on Friday. Pulte has used his position as a top U.S. housing official to join Trump's campaign of retribution against his political enemies, making criminal referrals over claims of mortgage fraud. Pulte will now have access to the government's most closely guarded secrets across 18 U.S. intelligence agencies. He was opposed by a number of Republicans as well as Democratic senators. The Pentagon has released the names of 8 U.S. service members killed when a B-52 bomber crashed shortly after takeoff from Edwards Air Force Base in California Monday. The crash came as the Air Force is testing ways to keep its fleet of so-called strategic bombers operating through at least 2050. The B-52 can carry up to 70,000 pounds of high explosive or nuclear ordnance. And in Idaho, a federal judge has temporarily blocked a new state law that threatened transgender people with up to 5 years in prison for using public restrooms that match their gender identity. In related news, the Federal Trade Commission, joined by 4 states, Alaska, Iowa, Nebraska, and Texas, have sued the World Professional Association for Transgender Health. The lawsuit alleges the group made deceptive claims about gender-affirming care for minors. The group said in a statement the FTC is, quote, acting out of pure retaliation as part of the federal government's relentless and targeted campaign to undermine gender-affirming care. The FTC is not a medical provider and has no place interfering with the process of individualized medical decision-making, unquote. And those are some of the headlines. This is Democracy Now!, democracynow.org, the War and Peace Report. I'm Amy Goodman, back in New York, here with Nermeen Sheikh on this historic day as millions gather in Lower Manhattan for what's expected to be the largest parade in New York history. That's the New York Knicks Victory Parade. Hi, Nermeen.
9: Hi, Amy, and welcome back to the studio in New York. The United States and Iran have officially signed a memorandum of understanding aimed at ending the war in Iran. The signing came a day ahead of schedule. President Trump signed the agreement at a dinner at the Palace of Versailles hosted by French President Emmanuel Macron. Iranian President Masoud Pezeshkian signed the agreement in Tehran. The 14-point agreement calls for an immediate end to fighting on all fronts, including Lebanon, the full resumption of maritime traffic through the Strait of Hormuz, the lifting of the U.S. blockade, the easing of sanctions on Iran, the unfreezing of Iranian assets, and a $300 billion investment fund to rebuild Iran.
0: But the deal also leaves many major questions unresolved about Iran's nuclear program. Iran's lead negotiator, Mohammad Bakr Ghalibaf, said, quote, "Everything we sought to achieve through military action, we obtained several times over through negotiation. It was not even comparable," he said. Just hours before signing the deal, President Trump spoke at the G7 summit and issued a new threat to Iran.
1: It's a memorandum of understanding, and if I don't like it, we'll go back to shooting at them, dropping bombs on their head.
10: When do you expect the word?
1: If I don't like it, if they don't behave, we'll go right back to dropping bombs right smack in the middle of their head.
0: We're joined now by Avali Nasser, an Iranian-American professor of international affairs and Middle East studies at Johns Hopkins School of Advanced International Studies. He recently co-authored a piece in Foreign Affairs headlined Iran's New Grand Strategy, How a Remade Islamic Republic Will Reshape the Middle East. He's also author of the book Iran's Grand Strategy, A Political History. Professor Nasser, it's great to have you back. If you can start off by responding to this memorandum of understanding that President Trump signed in Versailles, obviously meant to bring us back to the end of World War One. The Iranian president, of course, signed remotely. But talk about the significance of what we have finally learned are the 14 points.
11: Thank you very much for having me back. I think, first of all, the most important part is that President Trump decided to sign this himself rather than have Vice President J.D. Vance do it, which then now means that he basically owns this document. I think it's important in the sense that it ends this war. It closes the parenthesis on 100 days of both hot war and economic war that has devastated the global economy. At face value, and the way in which the political commentary, particularly in the West and the United States, is interpreting it, is that this is a major strategic setback for the United States. The U.S. started this war with the belief that it will destroy the Islamic Republic within days. President demanded utter surrender for Iran, and now he has to settle for an agreement. And the way this agreement reads, it looks like that the United States is more eager for this war to end than Iran is. The United States has given Iran a great deal of economic incentive in order to agree to sign this agreement, end the war, and then agree to negotiate over the larger issues which supposedly caused the war in the first place. So, and also it's very clear that in Iran they're very triumphant. They think this is a big victory for them. Not only that they survived the war, but that they forced the president to sign this agreement. And more importantly, everything the president said yesterday was breaking taboos. Iran can have enrichment. Iran can have missiles. Israel cannot destroy buildings in Lebanon at will or should not. And that Iran is entitled to have its own frozen assets taken back, given back to the country.
9: And if you could comment, Professor Nasser, on the fact that Lebanon figures in the very first point of this memorandum, and the fact you've called this agreement a success for Iran because it's created, as you said, a fissure between the U.S. and Israel. If you could elaborate on that and what you see as the risks, given that Israel had was not consulted on this agreement, and it's very unclear that it will go along with it.
11: Well, first of all, the war was a moment of triumph for Israel because it convinced the United States to basically go to war to realize what is essentially, and at its core, Israel's strategic aims, which was the destruction of the Islamic Republic through military means. The war did not pan out the way that President Trump understood it would, and that already was a fissure. Now, the president trying to get out of this war the best he can has led them down a path that accepts the continued existence of the Islamic Republic, giving money to the Islamic Republic, talking to the Islamic Republic, all of which are basically strategic setbacks for Israel and particularly for Prime Minister Netanyahu. And Iran is actually asking for a price for accommodating President Trump. And the price that Iran is asking is deliberately trying to expand that fissure between the U.S. and Israel by Iran by insisting that Israel needs to back away from its maximal position on Lebanon and settle for a ceasefire now. And perhaps, as Iran is demanding, even leave South Lebanon, essentially, first of all, asserts the fact that Iran is coming out of this war, believing that it has more leverage than before it went into this war, but also creates greater tension between Washington and Tel Aviv. And so the Iranians are playing this in a very important way for them. But also we have to think that the one outcome of this war is friction between Israel and the United States, period, because the Israeli strategy of deploying the U.S. to destroy Iran has backfired. And ultimately, there will be a reckoning in the U.S. as to why did we go into this war? What were the premises of thinking that we'll be successful? And who is responsible? And even though it's not said loudly, it's very clear in the undertone of what President Trump says that he's lost trust in what Prime Minister Netanyahu tells him, and that he's somewhat angry because he's receiving blowback for a war that was essentially an Israeli strategic agenda, and now he has to carry the political cost of it.
9: And Professor Nasser, I want to ask about this piece that you co-wrote with Narges Bajorli, Iran's new grand strategy, in which you detail the changes that have taken place within Iran from last year, the first U.S.-Israeli attack on Iran in June 2025, to now, when this invasion took place, February 26th. You say the Iranian state underwent something of a transformation. You write, quote, more institutional change took place in those 8 months than in the previous 10 years combined. If you could elaborate.
11: Well, yesterday in Evian, President Trump kept saying multiple times that there has been regime change in Iran and a more pragmatic leadership has taken over. Setting aside the second part of his statement that whether it's pragmatic or not, there definitely has been regime change. I mean, Israel and the United States between the June 2025 war and this recent war have killed over 130 Iranian leaders. And by doing so, they've eliminated a whole class of the country's leadership, which has been replaced by a new generation that has come up through the ranks, generation that has been born in Iran after the revolution, the generation that was born not as revolutionaries that were fighting against a state, but actually as children of that state and in a bureaucracy, in a system that took place. And they have different attitude towards statecraft, towards how to manage the country, and particularly how to manage the war. I mean, one of the things that surprised the United States in this war is the aggressiveness of the new Iranian leadership. The president, as he referred yesterday multiple times, killed General Soleimani, put maximum pressure sanctions on Iran, bombed Iran's nuclear facilities in June. And what he got from the previous leadership in Iran was tepid, conservative, restrained answer. And now he's facing a leadership that doesn't answer the same way. It answers very, very aggressively, and therefore was able to turn the tables on the United States by closing the Strait of Hormuz, by attacking American bases. In addition, one of the big surprises of this war is how quickly Iran reorganized itself between finding itself on the defensive in June and then facing a massive social uprising in Iran in January that it was compelled to suppress very bloodily and brutally, and led to the conclusion around the world that the Iranian regime was really, really weak. How is it that this really, really weak regime, at war with its own people and having just suffered massive bombardment in June, was able to reorganize itself to survive a very direct, massive attack by the world's premier military superpower and the Middle East's most powerful military? And not only survive it, but actually come out of the war with strategic wins, like the control of the Strait of Hormuz, like a chokehold on the global economy, and force the American president into retreat to settle for what, far less than what he had thought. So if we take stock of this, regardless of whether you like the Islamic Republic or not, or how heinous they've been with their own people, you have to account for the fact that Iran's new leadership achieved the feat of reorganizing the state, reorganizing their military, managing their economy in a way to be able to achieve what they did in the 8 months between the two wars, and then during the course of the 100-day war.
0: You write that the view now from Tehran is that, quote, the United States' decade-long containment of Iran has come to an end. The new regional order will be defined less by American primacy than by multipolarity, with China an increasingly central player and Iran an integral rather than a marginal actor. As we begin to wrap up, Professor Nasser, if you can explain that shifting geopolitics and how exactly what Trump has achieved, what is the difference between February 27th before Israel and the U.S. attacked and now?
11: What Trump has achieved is to end Iran's containment. First of all, Iran destroyed about 16 to 17 U.S. bases, some of them completely. So it ended, if you would, the military encirclement of Iran. It created doubt in the mind of the Gulf countries about the wisdom of partnering with the United States in containing Iran. And then yesterday in Evian, the president made clear that even the sanctions regime against Iran is going to come down. So economic and military containment of Iran is gone. During this war, both in the Middle East and globally, the United States standing has been diminished. It has lost strategic ground. This was very evident in the president's visit to China. So multipolarity is a big winner against the president who asserted American domination around the world, but tried to show it in a war with what he thought was a second-rate, third-rate military and a country on the verge of collapse, has come up short. So he has been cut at the knees, if you would. And what will come, obviously, is a greater assertion of power by various regions of the world, by China and Russia and the United States, that will find it more and more difficult to compel the rest of the world to basically follow the U.S.'s lead.
0: Vali Nasser, we want to thank you for being with us, Professor of International Affairs and Middle East Studies at Johns Hopkins School of Advanced and International Studies. We'll link to your piece in Foreign Affairs, Iran's New Grand Strategy, How a Remade Islamic Republic Will Reshape the Middle East. Coming up, we speak to the head of Oxfam International about the G7 summit. Stay with us.
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12: We call it pink eye. And Dr. Carrie Beebe says there are many causes and many conditions that may lead to it.
13: It's fairly common to find a red eye caused by a virus. It's also very common to find, especially in children, that pink eye may be caused from a bacteria. You could have a pink eye due to an allergy. The conjunctiva is the clear covering over the white of the eye, and whenever that becomes red or infected, we call that a conjunctivitis. If it's a bacterial infection, usually there's a lot of yellow sticky matter associated with it. If they're caused from a virus, usually you don't have such a glued shut eye in the morning. In younger children, the same bacteria that causes an ear infection may be causing the conjunctivitis.
12: With Checkup on Health, I'm Chris Whitting.
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0: This is Democracy Now!, democracynow.org. I'm Amy Goodman with Nermeen Sheikh.
9: The G7 summit has wrapped up in the French Alps. On the summit's final day, the heads of the world's leading AI companies joined G7 leaders for a working lunch to discuss artificial intelligence. Attendees included the CEOs of OpenAI, Anthropic, and Google DeepMind. Just days earlier, the U.S. had ordered Anthropic to disable access to its most advanced AI models from foreign nationals, citing national security concerns. Their attendance at the G7 also signaled the growing geopolitical power of the world's wealthiest individuals. Ahead of the summit, an estimated 20,000 people protested the G7 in Geneva. One sign read, "Your enemies don't arrive by boat, they arrive by private jet. No G7. This is Pipa Soji, who attended the protest.
14: Le G7, pour moi, c'est une réunion des riches.
15: The G7 for me is a meeting of the rich to further illustrate how the rich can get richer while the poor are left behind. And I think we women need to protest against this rich people even more. Even though there are two women at the G7, it's still very much about representing the patriarchy. So there you have it.
0: For more, we're joined now by the executive director of Oxfam International, Amitabh Behar. He is joining us from New Delhi. Thank you so much for being with us from India. If you can talk about the outcome of this G7 summit and also the significance of what you feel is the deal was made to secure Trump's presence, both in its process and its outcome.
16: Thank you. I think we need to put this in context. What is really the context in which the G7 was meeting? And as your previous speaker said, it is pretty much a club of the super rich, super elites. But the context was essentially rising food prices, rising fuel prices, and rising fertilizer prices. Most poor people, ordinary people, are not being able to ensure food on their table at this moment. And that is when you have this super club, elite club meeting. And what do they come up with? You know, it's essentially like asking the people who have started the fire to kind of put it off. That's not going to happen. And at this moment, what we have seen in terms of the outcome, it does not address the fundamental question that the world faces. And these are questions of international law. This is about ensuring human rights, human dignity for everyone. This is about fighting inequality. And I'm glad that you asked me about the agenda, as in what the compromises in terms of the agenda that were needed to ensure the participation of President Trump. You have already seen issues like climate and gender go out of the window, and you're then really doing a conversation which is about the self-interest of the G7.
9: And Amitabh, could you talk about this in the context of these massive cuts in humanitarian assistance? Of course, the largest cuts here in the U.S., but also from the EU. OECD countries now contribute 23% less aid than they did in 2025, led by the U.S. A year earlier. The U.S. has cut almost 60% of its aid.
16: So, you know, last year we have seen almost $48 billion of ODA getting cut. And this is the biggest cut that we have seen. And this has really meant that you actually have communities where people are dying. The direct impact is very, very visible. You're seeing public services crumble. You're seeing countries go under the debt burden further. But this is happening when, and I think that's really the irony of the current economic model. On the one hand, you see these countries doing these massive cuts, which impacts the common, ordinary, poor people across the world. On the other hand, you're looking at a conflict. And let me just give you a couple of numbers. Just since the war started, 48 of the energy billionaires from the G7 countries have actually added $23.5 billion to their kitty, which is pretty much $300 million being added every day. You have had six oil companies almost being projected to clock a profit of more than $152 billion this year. So that's what is happening. On the one hand, you create an economic system which essentially redistributes, sucks up wealth from the common ordinary people, from the middle classes, and concentrates it at the top. On the other hand, you have these G7 countries dramatically and devastatingly cutting humanitarian aid, and the impact is visible.
9: So could you say, I mean, Oxfam has been calling for international action like that which occurred during the COVID-19 pandemic, as well as following the full-scale Russian invasion of Ukraine. Explain the steps that were taken then and what's happened now in the wake of the U.S.-Israeli war on Iran. And also the fact that there were a number of countries that were invited as guest observers, from including India, but also South Korea, Brazil, Kenya, and Egypt. What were they doing there?
16: I think that's really a question for us to ask the global leaders. I must say that the communities, the voices that you had from the streets on Geneva, are not unique to Geneva. These protests are happening across the world, and these people are asking those tough questions of their leadership. But at the moment, you're seeing this pretty much a Wall Street consensus, where they all come together to talk of self-interest. And what do you really see in terms of the outcome? You see some pittance going to Gaza at this moment. Yes, it's good that we are talking of increased humanitarian aid, but does Gaza really need humanitarian aid alone? It is about not humanitarian aid. This is about reconstruction. This is about human dignity. This is about ensuring safety of people, food, water to everyone. That's what we need. Look at the Ebola outcome. I would say it was positive. We welcome it that you have now international coordination being discussed. That's important. You also are looking at new resources, deemed to be new resources. But essentially, this is just bringing back some of the money that's been cut. So at this moment, I feel that there's a complete disjunction between the global leaders, who are essentially moving towards an economic system, which is then getting captured by these super rich, super billionaires, who then twist the policies in their own favor, while the real questions of the common people, which is about inflation, which is about the cost of food, which is about dignified livelihood, all those questions are not even in terms of the main agenda.
0: Amitabh Behar, I want to thank you for being with us. Oxfam International Executive Director, speaking to us from New Delhi, India. This is Democracy Now!, democracynow.org, The War and Peace Report. I'm Mimi Goodman with Nermeen Sheikh.
9: As the SpaceX IPO grabbed headlines this week, rocketing Elon Musk to trillionaire status, the Department of Justice has now intervened on behalf of SpaceX in a civil rights lawsuit over potential violations of the Clean Air Act involving one of its XAI data centers. The NAACP, an environmental group, sued the company in April, saying it is illegally operating dozens of gas-burning turbines in Mississippi, near homes, schools, and churches in North Mississippi and nearby Memphis, Tennessee. In a motion filed by the DOJ's Environment and Natural Resources Division on Monday, the DOJ asked the court to throw out the lawsuit, accusing the NAACP of threatening, quote, American national economic and energy security by seeking to shut off power needed for AI development.
0: For more, we go to the capital of California, to Sacramento, where we're joined by Abrey Conner, director of the NAACP Center for Environmental and Climate Justice. Lay out your response to SpaceX acquiring Musk's AI company, XAI, and the lawsuit of the NAACP.
17: Yeah,
9: Well, we already were in the fight of our lives with communities by fighting a billionaire who decided to go into a predominantly Black community, first in Memphis, utilizing mass turbines that were polluting the community, and then copy and pasting that same type of project in South Haven, Mississippi. And then whenever you now move into a place where now there is a trillionaire who is making decisions and feeling as though they don't, he does not have to necessarily follow the Clean Air Act. That's a problem. We filed a lawsuit because the Clean Air Act is still the law of the land. You cannot actually just go into a community, start polluting, and not actually try to get the permits. Regardless of who is potentially in office, the Trump administration, that does not mean that the law does not apply to you. And so that was why we first filed our lawsuit in South Haven. We then filed a motion for a preliminary injunction because there are now nearly 60 methane gas turbines that are operating in these frontline communities. And we're saying to the court, you know, that there needs to be action more soon. And once we filed our case, we started to hear rumblings that the U.S. Department of Justice was planning to get involved because they do have to make that information public. And what we found out, unfortunately, was that for the first time, the U.S. Department of Justice, even though their mission is supposed to be to protect people, civil rights, the public interest, that they are intervening in a way to support a trillionaire. In a way that they're saying that national security does not necessarily mean that it's protecting the people who are having to live and suffer from methane gas turbines every single day. That the security of whatever this Iran war or memo or whatever that is more important than the people who are actually being harmed every single day.
17: So, Abre, as you said, I mean, it's quite extraordinary for the U.S. To intervene on behalf of a polluter rather than to intervene to enforce the law. If you could talk about the significance, though, of this lawsuit, the NAACP's lawsuit, being heard in the Fifth Circuit, which is a conservative appeals court, which would suggest that perhaps the Department of Justice has an advantage. Is that correct?
9: Well, what we know to be the fact is that the Clean Air Act, regardless of who the judge is, regardless of who the court is, that that's still the law. And we know that it's important for us to make the case when we're in court that this is not that any type of executive order that is being utilized to greenlight these types of projects, that's not the law. And so we're continuing to move forward. We have our hearing for our motion for preliminary injunction in a little over a month. And so that's important. You know, it's important that we're going to move forward. It's important that regardless of who the judge is, regardless of the court, that we are still utilizing what is the actual law, which is that you cannot move forward with a gas plant the size of what XAI and Elon Musk is trying to operate without actually following the law. Now, we recognize that many of the individuals who are listed on the U.S. Department of Justice's intervention are political appointees. However, it's also important to recognize that as attorneys, we have an obligation to actually uphold the rule of law, to uphold our oath, to make sure that we have the ethical obligation to actually share what the law is as it is now. And the law is that if you want to operate methane gas turbines in a community, that you have to get permits. That's not up for debate. The law also stands that if the government does not
18: jump in to actually do something about that pollution, that the communities, that everyday people have the opportunity to actually bring those cases, to actually move forward and say, we are going to hold the polluters accountable. And that is exactly what we're doing. In this type of situation, not only is the U.S. Department

0: our health, about pollution in communities, about stopping sacrifice zones from being furthered because of an agenda that does not serve everyday people.
1: Attorney Aubrey Conner, we want to thank you for being with us, director of the NAACP Center for Environmental and Climate Justice, speaking to us from Sacramento, California. Coming up, we go to the acclaimed Nigerian-British photographer and activist Misan Harriman, the subject of a new documentary that's opening here in New York called Shoot the People. Stay with us.
2: This is a WCPT Veteran Minute. In the mid-1800s, many American women were expected to follow what history calls the cult of true womanhood, where men would go off to work and women would stay home, taking care of the house, their children, and husbands. During the Civil War, many women left their homes to join the fight. Thousands of women from the North and South volunteered to join brigades, while over 400 women disguised themselves as men to fight in the war. In the Union, 20,000 white and African-American women worked as nurses, traveling from hospital to hospital, offering care to wounded soldiers, even helping to convince the government to create United States Sanitary Commission to create a preventive, hygienic, and sanitary service for the benefit of the Army. During the Civil War, women were faced with new duties, challenging many men's minds to what should be a proper woman's place.
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1: This is Democracy Now!, democracynow.org. I'm Amy Goodman with Nermeen Sheikh.
5: We turn now to the UK, where the criminalization of Palestine-related activism is on the rise. On Monday, a British Court of Appeals upheld the government's ban on Palestine Action as a terrorist group over causing, quote, serious damage to property. Palestine Action has carried out direct action protests at Israeli-linked military and industrial sites in the UK since it was formed in 2020. Last week, a judge sentenced four Palestine Action activists as terrorists for their involvement in a protest at a factory owned by Elbit Systems, Israel's largest weapons manufacturer. But it's not just the government and the courts that are creating a climate of fear around speaking up about Palestinian rights. The latest high-profile target of right-wing media outlets is British photographer and activist Misan Harriman, an outspoken advocate of Palestinian rights who's now being accused of promoting anti-Semitism. Harriman has over 500,000 followers on social media. His photographs of Black Lives Matter movement went viral, and he became the first black photographer to shoot the cover of British Vogue. He's also extensively documented pro-Palestine rallies in the UK, highlighting examples of Jewish solidarity.
1: Over 100,000 people have submitted complaints to the UK's Independent Press Standards Organization following what many call a dishonest smear campaign against Harriman. An open letter in his support signed by over 250 celebrity actors, artists, activists, writers, and lawmakers claims the accusations against him are entirely without foundation or fact. Former Israeli negotiator Daniel Levy describe the campaign as, quote, a preposterous ad hominem attack, spuriously attempting to cast an anti-racist British cultural icon as an enemy of the Jews. Daniel Levy was a former peace negotiator under two Israeli prime ministers. Well, there's a new documentary about Misan Harriman, about the importance of protest and taking a political stand as an artist, directed by the Nigerian-British filmmaker Andy Mundy Castle. It's called Shoot the People. This is a teaser for the film.
6: When I look around what is happening today, it's hard not to feel helpless.
7: We shouldn't deny that we're in a really dark moment.
8: I think the revolution should be televised. I think the revolution should always be documented.
6: My work is observing the human condition and making art that has purpose.
9: The images will be here forever, bringing people together to do something bigger than themselves.
10: That's the power of art, to say another world is possible, and we have the power to change things.
1: For more, we're joined here in our New York studio by Misan Harriman. He's also an Oscar-nominated filmmaker, a global ambassador for Save the Children UK, and the board chair of London's largest cultural

0: cultural center, the South Bank Center. Shoot the People has just opened in New York and Toronto this week, is distributed by Watermelon Pictures. Masan Harriman, welcome to Democracy Now! It's great to have you in studio. I know you'll be having a Q&A at the Angelica tonight with Elliot Page.
1: Yes. Before
0: we go into the film and your incredible work over the years, can you talk about this repression of pro-Palestine activists, Jewish, Muslim, atheist, whoever they are, and your pictures of people are magnificent, the criminalizing especially of Palestine action?
1: Yes, I mean, you've seen the recent, you know, Court of Appeal news re Palestine action. And what's the first thing to say is extraordinary that the jury of the case did not realize that they would, you know, be terrorism charges when they were deciding what their verdict would be. And I think that's the big story in all of this, is how can a jury decide what is doing without knowing what the charges will be?
0: Explain exactly what you mean, because for a global audience, I don't think there is as much, just having flown in from the UK and Ireland yesterday, knowledge of Palestine action and how the British government has categorized them.
1: Yes. So there have been, you know, appeals, but the most important point at this stage of Palestine action in the court case is that a jury of our peers decided the verdict without knowing what the final charge would be. And that is an extraordinary thing in any democracy in any part of the world. And I hope there'll be an appeal so that this can be retried. We will see. But I've never heard, and many scholars have spoken about this, of a jury deciding what a verdict will be, and then the actual verdict has a different charge to what the jury was made to believe. And that's an extraordinary thing. I think with Palestine action, as a photographer, I have seen rabbis, imams, grandmothers, blind men and women, veterans be arrested. And I do not believe that a 90-year-old, you know, great grandmother is a clear and present danger to any nuclear powered nation state. And we've got to a place where this is happening in plain sight for all of us to see, which is why so many people are incensed by the amount of arrests and the amount that is costing the state, because it costs money to try people and arrest people en masse. And I don't think the support for Palestine action is going to go away because it's been prescribed in this way.
2: Absolutely. Well, let's go to the documentary now, Shoot the People. This is a clip from right after you attended the Oscars in Los Angeles in 2024, where your short film, The After, was nominated for an Oscar in the Best Live-Action Short Film category. As you're driving to the ceremony, you pass multiple Palestine protests, and the walk on the red carpet is edited in a powerful way with footage of bombs over Gaza. In this clip, you reflect on the question of fame and the responsibility it brings to speak out.
3: I think we live in an age now where it's all too easy to have all this power and influence, but literally stand from nothing. The veneer of what I thought the world was supposed to be has clearly come off, and I'm seeing how much needs to be changed. I realize that I've lived a privileged life, and that often collides with my activism, and often wonder whether it's possible to inhabit both of these worlds. I could be, you know, jumping from one film and fashion party to the other. I have plenty of, I guess, celebrity friends that I could be hanging around with and just turn my head away from the pain and inequality of the world.
2: So there you are, Masan, in the documentary. Now, of course, you've chosen not to turn your head away, and you've often quoted one of the most extraordinary musicians of the 20th century, Nina Simone, as saying that an artist's duty, as far as I'm concerned, is to reflect the times. So if you could talk about that and how you became interested in the work that you did and became an activist on so many different issues.
1: Well, I really stand on the shoulders of the legends that came before me. Peter Magabane, the great South African photographer, and being in New York City, Gordon Parks, who in many ways changed my life. And he also straddled activism and shooting for, you know, Life magazine, Vogue magazine himself. I'm a child of empire. My parents were born into an occupied Nigeria. There must never be children of a lesser god. That is how I've been raised. There must never be humans of a lesser god. If I step outside of my house and I see a child bleeding out, I'm not going to ask what god that child worships. I'm not going to ask where that child was born. I'm going to help the child. I believe we've got to a place where even children's right to live has become debatable. So instead of using my voice and my art to keep people on islands of rage, I'm there to build the bridges that have been broken by the very groups of people that were supposed to protect us, our fourth estate and our politicians. And I genuinely believe that through art and culture, we can see that the sum of all of our parts is stronger than the powerful few.
2: And how have you seen over the decades that you've been an activist, what transformations have you seen in the UK in particular, which is where you live, in terms of the expansion or diminution of rights for different communities, LGBTQ, yeah. For, you know, feminism, yes.
1: Well, I photographed all of it, black lives, queer, trans, climate. And the thing about Palestine is it brings it all together, because all of those groups I see at Palestine protests. Mm-hmm. The intersectionality of these movements has come together because the right to self-determination of Palestine is deeply rooted by the same moral compass that people have in other movements. The Jewish bloc, who I march with all the time, are some of the most extraordinary people I've seen in these protests. I believe the central pillar of Judaism is altruism, thinking about others, lifting others up. And they have become brothers and sisters in arms with Muslim, Arab, Palestinian people, all looking toward the horizon to build a future that our children deserve to inherit.
0: We're going to do a part two of this conversation, post online at democracynow.org. But in this last 30 seconds, talk about the title of this documentary about you, Shoot the People.
1: Shoot the People is a play on words, obviously, of the real violence that black and brown bodies are having to endure generation after generation, but also of the potential shield that is a lens to bear witness, to say that we were here and we stood up against tyranny together.
0: Misan Harriman, the Nigerian-British photographer, social activist, and Oscar-nominated filmmaker. A new documentary about him has opened this week in New York and also Toronto. It's called Shoot the People. Go to democracynow.org for part two of our conversation. That does it for our show. Coming up tomorrow, the Juneteenth special with Clint Smith and Rhiannon Giddens. I'm headed to Vermont today. I'll be in Burlington and then Brattleboro, St. Johnsbury, and Montpelier for a documentary about Democracy Now! Called Steal This Story, Please. I'll be with the director, Carl Deal, and my brother, Vermont journalist David Goodman, to see the theaters where we'll be. They're opening for a week there. You can go to democracynow.org. Looking forward to seeing people throughout Vermont. And I'm so happy to be home with Nermeen Sheikh. Thanks so much for joining us for another edition of Democracy Now!
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5: NBC News Radio, I'm Lisa Carton. Talks between the U.S. and Iran will take place Friday in Switzerland. The country was supposed to host a signing ceremony for the Memorandum of Understanding, but that was scrapped after President Trump and Iranian leaders signed the deal remotely. The Swiss Foreign Ministry said talks on implementing a final deal will take place at an alpine resort. Earlier today, Vice President J.D. Vance defended the agreement during a White House briefing, saying it's already bearing real fruits for the American people.
6: The United States isn't giving up a cent of money to Iran, and even the economic benefits, the sanctions relief and so forth that comes along with this bargain only happens if the Iranians perform.
5: Vance noting over 12 million barrels of oil already has been transported through the Strait of Hormuz. The Obama Presidential Center is celebrating its grand opening in Chicago. Today, former President Obama spoke along with former First Lady Michelle Obama.
7: Democracy can be frustrating. It can be slow. It can be inefficient. And yet, more than anything, I hope this center will serve as an affirmation of just how special, how precious our democracy truly is.
8: You used it to reveal your truest essence, your stubborn optimism and unflinching courage, your dazzling brilliance and unpretentious decency, your ferocious work ethic, and absolutely unshakable moral fiber.
5: Performers included Stevie Wonder, Bruce Springsteen, and Bono. The Obama Presidential Center will officially open to the public on Friday, which is Juneteenth. Falling gas prices are bringing some relief to consumers after months of elevated prices due to the conflict with Iran. According to Motor Club AAA data, gas prices have fallen below $4 per gallon for the first time since March. 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
0: Federal prosecutors in Minnesota are the latest to pursue serious criminal charges against anti-ICE protesters nationwide. Alleging in Minneapolis, activist opposition to Operation Metro Surge was an Antifa-linked conspiracy. We'll go to Minneapolis. Then what will the U.S.-Iran deal mean for Lebanon?
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0: Well, guys, everyone is talking about President Trump's agreement to end the war with Iran, and a lot of people think it's a bad deal. Yeah, people don't know how we got here or why we're here. It's the same feeling everyone has at a destination wedding. You know, I don't know these people that well. But today Trump said that continuing the war could have led the U.S. into a depression. America's like, I think we're pretty depressed right now.
1: My mood matches the reflecting pool.
2: Oh, my God. Can I just take a moment to say about whatever that was at the G7? Holy crap. I agreed with this. Harry posted, I can no longer distinguish between his lies, his ignorance, and his dementia. Like, I can't tell which is... That was... Okay.
1: Or
2: I mean,
1: his stupidity should be in there, too, because he's a stupid man.
2: George Conway, among others, Chris, is literally talking on social media about other Republicans he's talking to that this may be grounds for impeachment. They may, when Democrats take over, which they're expecting to, I think they don't know what to do about this guy.
1: These Republicans need some courage now.
2: They think this deal, this is finally it? Not the Epstein files, on and on. But this is just a complete disaster. By the way, every new detail that comes out, it's worse than I thought. The money sounds like it's even higher than the 300. There's some analysts talking about the final deal.
1: And this isn't even unfrozen assets. We're just giving them piles of cash that they could use to foster terrorism against the United States.
2: I never see anything more jaw-dropping than Helsinki when he... chose Vladimir Putin over our intelligence agencies. But this is it, but 11 billion times worse because of the obvious dementia.
1: Yeah,
2: he's just rambling and calling, saying the Iranians called President Obama a stupid son of a bitch. And you're just like, it's jaw-dropping, the whole,
1: And
2: I'm sorry, Macron tricking him into signing a surrender treaty at Versailles. Oh, my God. This is what happens when you have a president that's never read a thing book.
1: Or an administration. Nobody in his administration got that symbolism.
2: They're like, ooh, look, pretty, shiny, lots of gold.
1: Yeah, it's rococo.
2: Want to come to Versailles? He literally was talking about the gold when Macron invited him. I swear to God, that was got to be epic level trolling.
1: Also, the troll of the bicycle, giving all the G7 leaders a bicycle.
2: Yes, giving Trump standing in front of a bike. What am I going to do with this? Oh my God, and he looks awful. There's some wound on his hand.
1: At least Biden would have ridden that bicycle.
2: Yeah, exactly. Thank you. Biden could still ride that bicycle. Reason why I ought to.
3: There is the video of Biden falling over on the bike.
1: There is that.
2: Let me tell you something.
3: At least he's on that bike.
1: Yes, he's on that bike.
2: Let me tell you something, young lady. There's two kinds of people. People that fall on their bike and people that don't bike.
3: Yes, I agree.
2: Ask Chris and his broken ball.
3: I agree. And I love that video.
2: Bob Seska backs me up on this.
1: Yes.
2: Because I had to pull his yam sack out of the brambles.
1: Uh-huh.
2: Fell into a ditch in Maryland. Anyway, where were we? I can't. Does he not know that we are in that part of Animal House about, does he know this is where the Germans surrendered?
1: Belushi over.
3: Oh, my gosh.
1: I know.
2: To sign the biggest surrender America has ever signed.
1: B-E-L.
3: B-E-L.
2: Yeah. Oh, there we go.
4: Over? Did you say over? Nothing is over until we decide it is.
2: No.
4: Was it over when the Germans bombed Pearl Harbor?
5: German? Forget it, he's rolling.
4: It ain't over now. Because when the going gets tough, the tough get going. Who's with me? Let's go! Come on!
2: This is exactly what happened at the G7. Marco Rubio's there looking like he's going to barf. Howard Nutlick, being a nutlick, is like trying to get everyone to clap. Yes! Isn't this great?
1: Marco Rubio, for the last 2 years now, has looked like he's been in a constant state of nausea.
2: Oh, my God. Well, wouldn't you?
1: Yes.
2: Oh, my God. And then he Trump completely threw Vance under the bus.
1: Oh, that was funny.
2: Oh, my God. Because nothing's ever his fault. I just, hold, please. Heather Cox Richardson said, after setting Vance up to take the fall for the deal, tonight at dinner with French President Emmanuel Macron at the Palace of Versailles, Trump signed the MOU himself. It was a moment when knowledge of history would have been useful. As Midas Touch noted, it was at Versailles after World War One that the Allied powers forced Germany to sign the Treaty of Versailles, one of the most famous surrender documents in modern history. You know he's never read a book. This is where you... Was it his sister that said he paid people to do his homework or take tests for him all through school? Oh, my God. This is just... I can't even keep track of the crimes. Hang on, Tennessee Holler. Trump admits he was manipulating the stock market with fake news about Iran. There's another impeachable, imprisonable offense. I can't even... I had to write down all the insane things he said, Chris. Insane things he said at the G7. Mm-hmm. He was just rambling, literally incoherently. Everybody reacted the way I did. Doc on Thread said, I watched the whole news conference today at the G7, but I couldn't bring myself to post anything about it at the time. It was an absolute embarrassment, the wheezing, the farting. Oh, my God, he very audibly farted. Oh, God. Oh, my God. Aaron Rupar posted that first. He's like, an awful sound emanates from Trump at this point in the audio.
1: Is there ever a good sound that emanates from Trump?
2: Dear God.
1: I mean, awful sound is kind of relative here.
2: The farting, the look on Rubio's face. I was just overwhelmed with the clown show I was witnessing. When I put myself in the shoes of other countries in the room, I became mortified. Okay. And can I just say what might finally tip him over the edge is that the grand opening of the Obama Presidential Library
1: is tomorrow.
2: As many people have said, the biggest celebration for the United States 250th anniversary is the opening of the Obama president. I mean, the star-studded, all of the former presidents, every top musical act in the world, right? Trump couldn't get anyone, had to cancel his stupid concert. Oh, my God. I'm sure he's seeing... All of he's already losing it because he sees all the condemnation of his deal from everybody, including conservatives and Republicans and whatever.
1: Lots of friends.
2: And Obama getting celebrated again.
1: Yep.
2: For how great his deal was, along with his whole presidency. Yes, Fox News. Here's the thing. I can't wait to get Olivia Troy. I can't imagine what she's thinking. I forget because she's so cuddly that she's a big-time national security.
1: She's very, very smart.
2: National security.
1: Yes.
2: official from the Trump administration. And
1: the first Trump administration.
2: Yeah, first Trump. But I can't.
1: When he actually had guardrails around him.
2: I can't imagine what she's thinking, but I was saying there's still just so much cowardice in this Republican Party, right? You go like, would Bill Cassidy have said all this stuff had he won?
1: Right.
2: His race, and also they always have to still go, oh, well, the bombing was a good idea, and he was the only president who had the courage to, no, the whole thing has been a disaster. They have to go, oh, or he's getting bad advice, or, oh, no, he is a lunatic who got us into this, period.
1: That thing you said earlier about George Conway talking to Republicans who think that, you know, that Trump should be impeached again.
2: Right.
1: Where are those Republicans right now?
2: Right.
1: Why don't they have the courage to come out right now instead of when it's safe, when the Democrats get back, hopefully, get back into power?
2: Right, right. Yeah. It's I have to say, just I know we feel like we've hit a lot of like tipping points, but I think this the combination of all of it is, somebody said the same thing you said yesterday, Chris, that... Again, not a doctor, but what they're saying is congestive heart failure. The kind of puffiness and not just the ankles, his arms, his
1: everything.
2: He was
1: easily bruising,
2: slurring and sluggish and confused. And oh my God, how many times did they have to redirect him because he was wandering away or looking like, he had no idea where he was.
1: He has terrible sleeping habits too. He stays up all night.
2: He's still up this morning.
1: Yeah.
2: And the morning shows that he's still up.
1: Right.
2: Texting or what do you call it? Tweet. What is his stupid thing?
1: Troughing.
2: Oh, my God. All right, here's the sign, Bella, of a good leader.
1: Uh-oh.
2: You take in new information, and then perhaps you change your point of view on something. For instance, Mandy has a guess the quote for you on Blue Sky.
1: Okay, all right.
2: Who said the mama bird is being a neglectful whore?
3: Oh, my God.
1: That was Stephanie Miller.
2: Yes, that was... Oh! Yes, you're not supposed to get that right.
1: Well, I mean...
2: Yes. The bird...
1: That was the largest chunk of conversation on the show yesterday was the bird... stuff.
2: Yeah, you know what happens? We get on a weird subject, and then we realize we have the largest percentage of ornithologists, for instance, in our audience of any radio show in the country.
1: You're like that lady that comes into the diner in The Birds and starts giving off the the history of, like, birds. And
2: for those of you that have just tuned in, I have a mama bird made a nest in my a giant umbrella on the front deck, and there's two little birds in there, and I was little chicks, you know. And I've spotted the mama bird, but I was concerned that she's not here very much and that they're not getting fed enough.
3: I think it's normal.
2: But Bella, I was kidding. I was not going to put on a bird outfit and feed them with a dropper out of my mouth. It was a joke. But
3: I didn't think so.
2: Kevin in Chicago said,
1: leave it to you to keep your eye on some hot chicks.
3: But,
2: no. No.
1: No?
2: No.
1: No, come on. No. Come on.
2: Come on.
3: I do.
2: You can tell you're an Arrested Development fan.
1: I am.
2: Come on.
1: Come on. This $5,000 suit. Come on!
2: Kevin in Chicago said, I'm with Bella and Chris on this one. Stephanie Miller's bird mama works two jobs to support her kids.
3: Yes.
2: She's not a whore. Her name ain't Brandy.
1: No.
2: All right, let's not
1: She's
2: start
1: a waitress
2: that.
1: At Norm's right, down
2: this,
1: the street.
2: This is That's what I've changed my mind, Bella, based on, well, you know, first of all, Gen Z, they're our overlords.
1: They are, really, yeah.
2: I think you're right. I think she's a progressive.
3: Yes.
2: Left wing.
3: Yes.
2: Here, let me explain why I've changed my view. First of all, the army of bird experts that have written to me.
1: Right.
3: I'm sure.
2: Secondly, no, I realized how smart she was to build, because we have a lot of hawks and a lot of eagles around here. And also, so they're protected not just from sun and rain and wind and the elements, but
1: hawks.
2: The hawks and the owls can't see them.
1: I hear owls every single morning when I come
2: I know.
1: In.
3: This is the safest place that she trusted you.
2: Yes, everyone has assured me. Well, that's why birds. Yeah, suddenly appear because of me.
1: Oh.
2: I think we covered that yesterday. But now we've covered that she works hard for them. Oh, all right, fine. We'll go,
1: what,
2: we'll
1: you
2: go
1: asked
2: there
1: for...
3: I'm sorry, I was ready with both.
2: I know, she's ready with both. She's good to go.
6: Why do birds
2: because of me. Because of Stephanie Miller.
1: Because you like hot chicks.
2: All right, you can try that joke 17 more times. Some MAGA idiot posted on a... picture of my girlfriend said, is your girlfriend old enough to vote? I'm like, she's in her 50s, you douche canoe.
3: What?
2: Shut up.
3: That's not even
2: I got in a fight with him. I know I'm not supposed to respond.
1: Don't respond. Why?
2: I had to correct his spelling and grammar, first of all. He's one of those morons.
1: Don't do that either.
3: Sometimes, before I deleted Blue Sky, when I would get really mad, I would type out a response
2: and then
3: I would delete it.
2: Yeah.
3: Just to get
2: never
3: it
2: respond.
3: Out of my system.
1: Just to get it out. Yeah.
2: This one I couldn't help, but anyway. Anyway, all right, I've decided she worked hard for her money. You are correct, Bella. You brought me around here. Yeah. She may be working Jumbo's Clown Room, but we don't judge here at the Stephanie Miller Show. She works at Norm's, the deli, and then also at night.
7: Stephanie Miller.
2: She works the pole at Jumbo's Clown Room.
3: Yes.
1: She has mouths to feed.
2: People have explained to me that they come less and less, so it teaches them to start to fledge to fly and to find their own food.
1: I mean, didn't we learn anything from Jackie and Shadow?
2: Well, but we lost one of them. They fell out of the nest, and that's what I'm concerned about.
1: They can only handle two at a time, obviously.
2: What was her name? His name?
1: Gizmo?
2: No, Gizmo lived. Who was the one?
1: I don't know.
3: Oh, no.
2: That's what I'm afraid of. Is I going to go up there, and one of them's going to be dead?
3: No,
1: they're both strong birds.
3: But if it happens, that's nature.
2: No, not on my watch.
3: That's nature. It's like when you're watching those.
2: Stephanie Miller.
1: It's the circle of life, Stephanie.
2: Oh, no!
3: It's like watching those penguin documentaries.
2: Shut up, Lion King.
3: And they fall off the ledge and the documentary crew can't help them, but then they get hate.
2: What's the thing where they bring the baby out? What's the song from Lion King?
1: A circle of life.
2: No.
1: When
2: they present the baby.
1: That's the circle of life.
2: All right, can you find that? Thank you.
1: You want me to find it?
2: Bella's like DJing this morning. It's a song she's never heard of.
1: Oh,
3: I've heard this.
2: No, I meant the Donna Summer one. See, wouldn't that be funny if I brought one of the chicks down and held it up for my audience? Look, save this bird. Fell out of the nest. Look. Okay. And I'm in a bird outfit.
1: You're dressed like Zazu from...
2: a giant headdress. Uh-huh. I present my baby chick to my audience. All right.
3: Say, isn't it a baboon that's presenting Simba?
1: Yeah.
3: Yeah.
1: So yes, the baboon is presenting something.
2: No. My girlfriend's out of the country.
1: Oh, God.
2: I'm presenting left and right with nothing happening.
1: By the way.
2: Okay. What?
1: We just got a confirmation. for
2: what?
1: For sexy liberal.
2: Oh, yes, we did. Oh my God, I've been neglectful. I've been a neglectful whore.
1: Go really? Work at Norm's.
2: I should not call
3: really
2: that
3: the neglectful
2: mama bird.
3: Mother has been in this room all
2: That's
3: along.
2: That's right. Yeah. I've been planning to promote Sexy Liberal yes. October 24th here in L.A. at the Saban Theater with Mark Hamill. And just added, Chris?
1: Glenn Kirshner
2: joining us panel. We have the surprises to come. Uh-huh. I'm working on
1: We're working
2: other
1: on others,
2: things.
1: Yeah.
2: Yes. All right. And maybe I'll bring the baby bird out.
3: Oh, wow.
1: Hopefully it'll be long gone by then.
3: Yes.
2: My favorite is yesterday, Bella yelling at me, don't get physically involved.
1: Yeah,
2: I'm
1: don't.
2: Like, I'm not.
3: Because when you
2: doing anything.
3: I know you wouldn't, but then sometimes you get that look in your eye.
1: You have this urge to meddle. That's what you do.
2: I am the grandma in the Tweety cartoon.
1: Oh, you're late.
2: What's Tweety doing you're this late. Morning? Okay. My girlfriend's gone. I'm just like, nothing to do. Okay. 21 minutes.
1: You need something to dote on.
2: Exactly. Some hot chick. You want to do the hot chick joke again?
1: You just did it.
2: All right.
1: You
2: fine.
1: Just said it.
2: 21 minutes after the hour, this portion of the show brought to you by my medical emergency kit. Oh, I wonder if the chicks need anything from in there. I can feed that to them
1: and
2: drop her. I'm telling you, it just saved my blood. No, maybe not my life, but my voice, which is the same thing
1: right.
2: in talk radio. I lost my voice last week. That's when I get sick. I lose my voice. I sound like a dude first.
1: No.
2: Yes. And then, what the? 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
3: I read the Mueller report. Holy, that was a modern-day Watergate. But with Russia, it's wild it got swept under the rug like it did. Also, Mueller found that Trump had deep ties with Israel back in 2016. Now look at us. Yep. 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Read the Republican-led Senate intelligence report, which was just as or more damning of the Trump-Russia connections. Miles Taylor, our friend, says the president of the United States is a clear and present danger to the United States. 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

0: Stephanie Miller.
1: She's just a cosmic girl.
2: Yeah. Ruh-roh.
3: What?
2: That's going to set him off. New poll, Obama's positive rating nearly nearly tops Trump and Biden combined. Oh, boy. Oh, boy.
3: Yeah.
2: Can I just say, obviously, the timing was, but the fact that the Obama Presidential Library is opening this week and to such a widespread acclaim already, blah, blah, blah. It just, with the timing of this disastrous Iran deal, absolutely, totally because of his racism and ripping up Obama's deal.
3: Yeah.
2: It's just exquisite, the timing.
3: Yeah.
2: It is unbelievable. Heather Cox Richardson posts, a senior U.S. official read the text of the 14-point memorandum of understanding with Iran over the phone to reporters today. There's a reason it has ignited a firestorm. No kidding. He just lied and lied and lied at the G7 about it. And Rob said, President Macron pulls off what could be the greatest diplomatic troll of all time by getting Trump to sign the $300 billion U.S. surrender to Iran deal in Versailles. The ignoramus Trump will have been clueless as to the historical significance of the location. It was, I'm telling you, it's the gold. It's how you lure him, right? Either with a dollar bill on a string or with pretty shiny things. So he's like, ooh, Versailles.
3: Rococo.
2: I ran out of time already.
3: You did.
2: Oops. Sorry.
3: Yeah,
2: I was going to slam Karen into a heartbreak.
3: But... 30 seconds is not.
2: Yes. All right.
3: Yeah.
2: My bird stories went on and on. All right. We have Carl Frisch, Dr. Redlener, and Tara Devlin all on the big show today. Carl joins us next.
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5: I'm Dr. Anthony Lazowitz, and this is Climate Connections. Farming is risky, and it's getting riskier as climate change causes more extreme weather. To increase their resilience, some farmers grow a variety of crops, so if one fails, they have others to fall back on. But farming this way can make it harder to get crop insurance.
6: Very small and very diversified farms are not well served through the crop insurance system.
5: Julia Barton of the Organic Farmers Association says federal crop insurance, which helps cover losses after disasters, was designed for conventional farms that grow a single crop, like corn or soybeans. For a long time, it was not a feasible option for small diversified farms because they needed a separate policy for each crop. So about 10 years ago, the USDA began offering coverage for multiple crops under one policy. But Barton says hurdles remain. Many small farmers struggle to find an agent who can help them navigate the process. And those who rotate crops may struggle to provide the year-over-year documentation the program requires. Her group advocates for more reforms and discounts.
6: It's important that we have safety nets in place to support farmers while they are being as resilient as they can be.
5: Climate Connections is produced by the Yale Center for Environmental Communication. 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
15: The president has been humiliated on the world stage, and many Americans are increasingly concerned about his stability and his capacity in the office. It's deeply distressing to Americans across the political spectrum to see a president so incompetent and so incapable attempting and failing to represent the nation nationally.
2: Yeah, Senator John Ossoff went on to say,
16: he is increasingly unstable. And I think that it flows from the fact that he is globally humiliated from this failed war. This is a debacle for our national security. It is a debacle for the Trump presidency. And we see him lashing out and behaving erratically in ways that put the nation at risk.
2: I don't know how many times we can say he is a clear and present national security threat. Oh, that was his new nickname. He called him John Jerkoff Oss something. Even his nickname is kind of falling down.
17: I'm sure Ossoff never heard that in grade school.
2: All right, let's bring our friend in. Wow. Carl Frisch, let's talk to our fancy Fairfax County school board friend, shall we? CarlFrisch.com. Wow, even eighth graders would be like, really? Is that, that's it? John Jerkoff, Ossoff, something? Okay, hi, Carl. Good morning.
18: Good morning.
2: So that happened, among other things, at the G7. I saved a thread for you. Personality of cults at a while, because I'm like happy clappy. Mm-hmm. A while back, I told you Donald Trump's downfall would be sudden and spectacular. I strongly suspect we are nearing that moment. I've been wrong before, but this Iran capitulation and Trump's absolute hollow man appearance in France seems to be knocking yet another pole out of his coalition tent. I think, Carl, you would have to say,

0: of the debacle that was the engagement in Iraq, and to know that this is appreciably, demonstrably,
1: yeah,
0: a zillion times worse, both in its planning and execution, you know, it's just remarkable.
1: Yeah,
0: it's remarkable, but sadly not surprising.
1: Well, this one I save for you is, you know, again, we have Olivia Troy in studio tomorrow. You are, you know, from a former Republican as well. So David Schuster posted, GOP operatives say the Trump-Iran deal is so abhorrent that some GOP senators are talking of the Trump impeachment coming after the Democrats take Congress in the midterms, and the expectations some GOP senators will support Trump's conviction slash removal. The GOP Senate anger at Donald Trump is intense. And George Conway said, as I've been saying, impeachment and removal will ultimately have to happen, and enough Republicans will ultimately be forced to support it. But if Democrats fear talking about it now, they will make the path more difficult, delay the ultimate outcome, and prolong the damage. This is why I've always said, Carl, I'm for sort of all of the above, you know, and not poo-pooing like, oh, we know the votes, or, oh, yeah, it's never going to happen, 25th Amendment. I mean, I just think we've never been at a perfect storm like this in America and in a presidency. So I feel like all things might be possible, because I think they're looking for an off-ramp with this, too, don't you?
0: Yeah, I don't. Look, I love Conway. I love Republicans who've turned on their party. We need them all to join us as long as they're willing to be with us and vote for good Democrats.
1: Yeah.
0: But, I don't believe for a second that Republicans will do the right thing. I've just grown too jaded to think that that's possible from any of them that have not thus far.
1: Well, I guess we're always down to fear of his crazy violent base, right?
0: Right. Well, and, you know, we have a string of primary elections in the cycle where Trump's candidates have won. And, of course, people will forget that some of his candidates lost as well. But, look, I think that this is another example of Republican senators or Republican members of Congress generally who feel really emboldened and brave to talk to reporters off the record about what they'll do or what they feel. You know, you talk to any Democrat in Congress and they'll tell you that they hear this kind of stuff all the time. But they've been hearing this kind of stuff for years from them.
1: Yeah.
0: They just don't have
1: to Republicans say privately. Right. Say on the condition of anonymity.
2: I'm sick of hearing that. I'm sick of hearing Republicans say privately.
1: Yeah.
2: Grow some balls and say something publicly, please.
1: Right. But here's, I think, the narrative already forming in the cult. Like, here's Ben Shapiro. They're going to blame Vance. Like, so, you know, like, which is it? Can he alone fix it? And, you know, or whatever, is he just so easily duped? You know, here's Ben Shapiro real quick.
3: This MOU appears to be, just from the text, a disaster that does not achieve any of the actual signal goals that were set by the administration at the beginning. There are effectively five goals that were set by the administration at the beginning. In my opinion, the vice president of the United States, the chief negotiator on this particular project, has not well served the president.
1: So there we go.
0: It's adorable.
1: Right? Yeah. Yeah.
0: It's adorable that those eyebrows think that.
1: So is he in perfect health, or is he an easily duped, you know, cognitively impaired old man? Which is it, right?
0: Well, to listen to those right-wing eyebrows, you'd think that these were the administration's goals all along.
2: Yeah, right.
0: They clearly were not. And look, I think that what you will have is, look, what it does expose on the right is this fissure on Iran generally, right? There's a sizable chunk of the conservative, for lack of a better term, and I don't use this meaningfully, intelligentsia, who believe that we should not have gone to Iran for completely different reasons than maybe Democrats do. And those people, you know, Vance has been trying to align himself with behind the scenes. And so the people who are on the opposite side of that, people like Ben Shapiro, are going to try and use that against them as well. But, you know, what we've seen is that Ben Shapiro is on the outs with the movement, and his, you know, his media company is suffering greatly because he's deigned to be even slightly critical of the administration.
1: Well, and here's the ridiculous needle they have to try and thread, is just kind of go, oh, he's getting bad advice. Oh, see, it was a good idea to bomb Iran, but no, this deal is just bad. Now, you know, they're twisting themselves into pretzels. I mean, here's Mike Pence, which we'll save this for Olivia tomorrow, too, but Okay. Here's Mike Pence.
4: I do have concerns about the memorandum of understanding now that we see it, and the terms about what's in it and also what's not in it suggests to me that it does smack of the kind of appeasement that our administration rejected in the Obama

0: Iran nuclear deal, and also as Joe Biden attempted to return to the politics of appeasement during his administration.
1: Oh, my God.
2: So he has to, they have to take shots, right? They still have to take shots, at, even though the deal was measurably 11 billion times better than what Trump has just done.
3: I dare say they have Obama derangement syndrome.
1: Yes, indeed.
4: Well, it's funny listening to them talk about this. Like, you know, Trump is always playing three-dimensional chess, except when they say that he's been duped or taken advantage of.
1: Yeah, it's the definition of appeasement, this deal, Carl. I mean,
4: I think the problem is that they've assumed he's playing three-dimensional chess when they've been standing 50,000 feet away. And as they approach, it becomes clear that he's attempting to play Connect Four with a chess set.
3: Right.
1: It's clear that he's eating the pieces. Stinson Carter said these videos where old men start fights with road rage and then get their asses kicked. That's the U.S. now. I mean,
4: there's this video of a MAGA guy crossing the street, and it comes up on my algorithm every now and then, perhaps just when I need a cheery moment.
1: Right.
4: Crossing the street, yelling at the car that's at the crosswalk, and he walks straight into a street sign. That's exactly what we've seen here.
1: Yeah, yeah. It's insane. I mean, you know, the cult that still try to defend anything Trump does. I mean, it defies all logic.
4: Meanwhile, though, Democrats are organizing like hell to win in November.
3: Yes, they are.
1: So, pulled ahead in both races in Ohio, I saw, and a bunch of other good news, states, right?
4: What's interesting about Ohio is that Ohio is less blue than some states that are also targeted. So you have to wonder what other things are happening. We don't have a lot of polling in some of these Senate races, but if Sherrod Brown is pulled ahead in Ohio and pulls off Ohio, it's highly likely that we will pull off other states that are equally positioned and have a very good chance of winning the majority.
1: Yeah. Well, by the way, so I got it. Susan Collins. Let's talk about Maine for a minute. Okay, so here's Susan Collins on her vote to put Kavanaugh on the Supreme Court.
5: And I was hoping you could talk to me a little bit about your vote to confirm Kavanaugh and whether you regret that.
6: I do not regret that vote. I do disagree with Justice Kavanaugh's vote.
1: Sums up everything Susan Collins is. Every woman in America lost their rights, but oh well, you know. Go ahead.
4: I don't want to break news here or cause too much alarm, but the more I hear Senator Collins, the more I am deeply concerned that she might not be representing the interests of Mainers to the best of her ability.
1: Yeah, that's what
4: I'm just concerned.
1: And this brings us to another. Truly stunning, the party of Donald Trump. So Sean Hannity and Kellyanne Conway this week slammed Graham Plattner. Hannity said, is there any line this guy can cross before they say enough? Kellyanne Conway, he crossed the lines a long time ago, but the Democrats keep moving that line, the line of morality, decency, truth, and transparency. Conway called Plattner crackers and said the Democrats are sticking with him solely because he could help them flip a Senate seat and take power. And power for power's sake is the definition of corruption. Oh, my God. Call Alanis Morissette. She needs to do an entirely new version of Isn't It Ironic? Irony's coughing up blood in a dumpster in the back alley. Dear God.
4: It's an orange turd in the punch bowl of your UFC fight.
3: Yes, yes.
1: Can I just say, this is why people are loving them, some Hunter Biden energy in terms of how to fight right now. I loved what he said about Graham Plattner. He said most Americans would fail a show-me-your-phone test of their past behavior. If that's the standard by which we're going to judge people, particularly people in elected office, then I don't think we're going to have many people in elected office. And then he also went on to say things most Americans agree on. Groceries cost too much. Tariffs suck and make no sense. Congress and presidents shouldn't trade stocks. The debt is a mess. The border should be secure, but legal immigration is good. Endless wars are stupid, especially ones that nobody wants and have been explained, have never been explained to American, and Americans are exhausted. Things we're told to fight about: me, laptops, vaccines, transgender in sports, pronouns. That's the joke. And a Trump voter said, three-time Trump voter here, I think I love Hunter Biden. I mean, it's just, again, we cannot be clutching our pearls anymore over, this is clearly they're trying to get us to run, because he's polling ahead of Susan Collins, right?
4: You can clutch those pearls all you want as long as you check the right box when you go in and vote in November. Right. You know, like, you know, I look, at any given time, in democracy, we have a choice between the right path and the wrong path. And Susan Collins has demonstrated time and time again that the posture she has on the campaign trail is not how she serves in Washington.
1: Thank you.
4: She's only an independent when, you know, independent-minded, when Republicans do not have the votes to shore things up. So, you know, she will vote the right way only when it won't matter.
1: Yeah. And I just to finish on that, I just love Hunter Biden calling out the hypocrisy, because Trump was asked his thoughts on Biden's, him running. First of all, he's not running for president. But Trump said, you would think that, you know, past has something to do with winning an election. And I would say his past is not the greatest. And Hunter Biden said, wait, did he just say checkered past? I'm 28 felonies, 8 bankruptcies and an Epstein bromance short of his checkered past. I mean, we have to call this out. They have lost any moral ground, haven't they?
4: Trump is levitating, believe it or not, for being 6'3 and 240. He's lost so much ground. But look, they ignore everything about this man because it's the only way that they can sleep at night.
1: Yeah. Can I say one last one? Because I've gotten to meet Governor Beshear, and he's been on the show. And I just think he's another sign of how Democrats should fight. Andy Beshear on vetoing an anti-trans bill. He said some things are worth losing over. These are children of God just like anyone else. I think this is why Tallarico's resonating in Texas as well.
4: Well, and they're not, you know, more voters are not being fooled by the smokescreen. You know, when I was running for re-election to the school board, people told me that was going to be a real issue that I had to deal with because I helped write the, you know, regulations that gave trans kids in Virginia's largest school division the strongest protections in the South.
1: Yeah.
4: But that's not what parents wanted to talk about when I went door knocking. They wanted to talk about academics, and they wanted to talk about bus transportation and all the other things that impact every kid. And they wanted to ensure that every child could show up in a public school building free from the burdens of the outside world and ready to learn.
1: How about Trump saying, oh, we can't do it for childcare after you know, after we've just done this Iran deal and God knows how many other things. And I have not produced except for the birds on my, the baby birds on my front deck.
4: Although I've seen your Instagram feed of late and it seems like you might be trying. So.
7: Yeah, I think you're trying very hard.
1: My point is, I was not aware since I did not reproduce. But a lot of people, people's child care, they're saying is double their mortgage. Who can afford that?
4: Some people call it the vacation home. And, you know, the thing I would note is, you know, I saw this tweet the other day where it was like, oh, they don't want to give Trump, you know, $60 billion for Iran. But they wanted Bernie's plan for $75 million for college for everyone.
1: Oh, ay, ay, ay. All right. Carl, you always will be a delight. That's all I have to say. MOOCsforCarl.com. This is where all the magic starts. I love you, Carl.
4: Talk to you soon.
1: Bye. Bye-bye. 50 minutes after the hour, this portion of the show brought to you by Incogni because, you need to be more annoyed on a daily basis. 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
0: This portion of the show brought to you by Fur Freedom from Religion Foundation. Right, we were just talking about James Tallarico resonating. I'm just saying, Freedom From Religion Foundation is fighting back. They're fighting for your First Amendment because it protects you. We were founded on freedom of and from religion, right?
8: Yeah.
0: America's not a theocracy. We literally fought a revolution to get rid of a king who claimed God put him in charge and then wrote a constitution with no mention of God. Right now, we're seeing more and more attempts to blur that line in schools, in laws, in public life. The Freedom From Religion Foundation, FFRF.us. us/Miller or text my last name, Miller, to 511-511. Because hard pass on King's theocracy and rewriting history, text fees may apply. Just finishing my Hunter Biden love letter, because I know you love it, Chris. The former first son has gone from a man seen as a political liability to unlikely galvanizing force within the Democratic Party through his emergence on social media as a mental health advocate, razor of Republicans and working class whisperer. In the process, he has switched from being GOP's bête noir, actually, to someone that a fair number of Republican voters seem to like. His self-deprecating posts are mixed in with serious messages about addiction recovery, and his populist posts about politics even have some calling for him to run for president. Frequently, his honest human responses to trolling have seemed to win over critics. He's funny, he's smart, and here's what I love, because we've all lost someone to addiction, I would think, at some point in our lives. One user said, I believe Hunter Biden is leading an unknown number of folks here on X to recovery. He said, you inspire me to stay clean. And also the thing Hunter said about his dad, because with all the Biden bashing, he said, the one thing I know helped save me is my dad never stopped reaching out, never let go. Good for him. His honesty and his authenticity and also that's to his point about Graham Platner, about everybody failing the, open phone test. You know, if any of us would want every single one of our private thoughts or texts or emails or whatever
8: tattoos
0: made public. Yeah. I'm not a tattoo person.
8: Yes, I know.
0: Too much of a weenie. Okay.
8: Bella is a tattoo person.
9: Yeah, I am. I have a couple.
0: Yeah, but she's a magical creature.
9: Oh.
8: She's also the first person you worked with with a nose ring, so, you know.
9: My
0: girlfriend has a nose ring.
8: Oh. You're going to come in with a nose ring pretty soon, I think.
9: Yes, let's do it today.
0: All right, Dr. Doom coming up.
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15: NBC News Radio, I'm Tammy Trujillo. Vice President J.D. Vance says the deal with Iran is already bearing real fruits for the American people. He provided an update during a White House press briefing Thursday morning.
16: The only way the Iranians get any of those resources, not a single penny, by the way, from the United States of America under any circumstances, but the only way that they would ever get any benefit of the bargain is if they comply fully and change their behavior.
15: Vance said 12.5 million barrels of oil have already traveled through the Strait of Hormuz. He reiterated that Iran's nuclear program's been destroyed. The Supreme Court's endorsing a marijuana user's challenge to a law that bars people who use illegal drugs from having firearms. Lisa Carton reports.
17: The court voted 9-0 on Thursday, but the ruling does not invalidate the law across the board. Rather, it will make it harder for prosecutors to invoke the law. Justices rejected the federal government's claim that anyone who uses marijuana is a danger to others and determined the government's invocation of the law infringed upon Ali Danyal Hamani's Second Amendment right. Hamani successfully challenged his indictment in both a Texas-based district court and in the New Orleans-based Fifth Circuit Court of Appeals. I'm Lisa Carton.
15: Parts of the South are bracing for potentially catastrophic and life-threatening flooding due to post-tropical storm Arthur. Millions are at risk of flash flooding from eastern Texas to Georgia. Days of heavy rain are expected in Louisiana, Mississippi, and Alabama. Overall, widespread rainfall could total 5 to 8 inches across southern Texas to Alabama. Outside of the flash flood risk, there's a possibility of tornadoes
17: tornadoes across coastal Mississippi and into southern Alabama. In World Cup action, Czechia and South Africa ended in a draw. Switzerland beat Bosnia-Herzegovina 4-1. Canada dominated Qatar 6-0. And in the nightcap, Mexico defeated South Korea 1-0, becoming the first team to advance to the round of 32. 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

0: Speaking of disaster, Donald Trump's having quite a day today. The president was in France tonight, throwing his weight around at the G7 summit. Les Miserables showed up 45 minutes late from meeting with all the other world leaders. He made everybody wait for him. They said he was on an important call back home, even though it was 3:30 a.m. in Washington, so I don't know who he's talking to. They told him where to sit, and then he broke the ice with this charming comment.
1: Hello, I'm the boss.
0: Man. And then Napoleon Bonaparte took his seat. He immediately complained about the height of his seat. They had to come and adjust his seat so he could be taller than everybody else. And then he complained about the temperature in the room. Trump's behavior at the G7 is increasingly childish each time he goes. These other foreign leaders, I feel sorry for them. I really do. Dealing with him, it's like opening a can of soda that got shaken up. You know it's going to spray. All you can really do is try to aim it away from your face.
2: Oh, yay. Another international embarrassment. Mm-hmm. Okay, let's...
3: Speaking of, I'm going to get bad news I want from him because he's very handsome.
2: Dr. Irwin, international man of mystery, MSNBC medical expert. He's leading us from the Dr. Irwin Redler. And now he
4: became Dr. Doom.
2: Dr. Irwin Redler is the founding director of the National Center for Disaster Preparedness and senior research scholar.
5: Dr. Doom.
2: Good morning, Dr. Doom. Hello. Another enormous...
6: You know, on my seat. Can somebody adjust my seat?
2: Your seat is fine.
6: If I'm not taller... Then Stephanie Miller, I'm done.
7: Yeah. Can I just say, on threads, their satisfaction knowing the self-proclaimed great deal maker is going to die with this Iran deal disaster is the one deal he's going to be remembered for forever. And the hilarious part, it's a deal he didn't even have to make. He forced himself into this situation by ripping up Obama's deal. This is just, I've never seen something described as a disaster by pretty much every single side, except Iran, right?
6: Oh no, they're cheering, they're celebrating in the streets. Yeah, no, this is profoundly unfortunate, and what this does for Iran, for the dissidents in Iran who really do need regime change.
7: Yes.
6: He's strengthened those guys. He's done nothing to eliminate their nuclear program, and he's giving them a hell of a lot of money to rebuild. Meanwhile, he's starving Ukraine. I'm beside myself. You know, instead, the big thing is that he fired all of his people with brains in the first administration.
7: Yeah.
6: And this time, he assembled a group of morons to advise him. It's the dumbest cabinet, presidential cabinet, in the history of the United States of America. And we're stuck with it.
7: To your point, that was one of the many things he promised about, liberating the Iranian people. I mean, this is literally a disaster for nothing he said. We've gotten nothing out of this except strengthening Iran.
6: It's worse than nothing. It's worse than nothing.
7: And they reiterated again that they're going to control the strait and charge. And there's Trump threatening to bomb them again, which already is a violation of the agreement because the agreement says there will be no more threats even of bombing, right?
6: And can you imagine if you were one of the millions of Iranian dissidents who would like to get out of that totalitarian, horrendous government, which is now more extreme than it was before he attacked them? How depressing is that? How much of a reversal and of an elimination of hope for the future for these people? You know, at the end of the day, people get hurt by stupidity, and that's what we're seeing in Iran.
7: Well, I have to say, we keep talking about it's kind of expert-level trolling that Macron got him to sign this surrender at Versailles, but because I don't think he's ever actually read a book. But, you know, it's interesting. Noel Kassler, who worked with Trump on Apprentice, just to get your take, because, you know, we've got Ukraine as a separate subject, but he said the appeasement and ass-kissing we've seen from world leaders toward Trump has not helped the global situation. History will not be kind to this moment. I get that they're mostly white men. It's kind of a club, but it's still gross and dangerous, and all of them should know better. And then he just updated, these leaders that danced around Trump's derangement and deformity should watch this G7 presser with a clear-eyed sobriety and be honest with themselves about what a dangerous place the world is in with Trump leading the USA. I mean, I keep saying I'm not a doctor. You are. he is clearly unwell in so many different ways. I don't know if you watched any of this.
6: I did. G7? I saw clips.
7: Yeah.
6: You know, I saw clips, and look, he is an incompetent, dangerously pathologic man, and I think, I don't know what I would do if I was one of those other G7 leaders, but I think they tread very, very carefully around him.
7: Yeah.
6: Because the problem with Trump is he could always get worse.
7: Yeah.
6: He could always make more trouble. He could always make the NATO alliance collapse even further.
7: Yeah.
6: So I'm sure they have these meetings without him where they're saying, how the hell are we going to handle him at this meeting? You know,
7: here's the good news, Doc, because as you know, Ukraine's winning. You know, and
6: they're winning big time. Yes,
7: right. And that was the thing that I think Macron and others, you know, feel like they got Trump to agree, you know, with them again on, and you know why? It's because Trump is he's just such an idiot. I mean, like, he just sort of likes to pick winners or losers or whatever, and now he can see that Ukraine is winning, and someone was making the analogy that Trump and Putin are two war criminals that picked a fight with a much weaker country and lost. You know, so Putin's a loser,
6: The loserness applies to Iran, the Middle East in general, and of course Ukraine. And this is what we're stuck with. And by the way, I just want to differentiate something, because Ukraine is definitely winning on the battlefield, and they're penetrating deep into Russia for all kinds of attacks on infrastructure. But where they're not winning is that Russia continues to attack civilian targets. These are the daily war crimes, attacking schools, apartment buildings, health clinics, and so on. And For that, Ukraine needs the anti-missile defense systems that the United States must supply, and they're not. And that, I think, is the reason that the rest of the G7 is treading carefully with Trump. We need those weapons in Ukraine.
7: I mean, it did occur to me, you know, when I was reading about this, Doc, that, oh, the good guys are winning finally in Ukraine. And I thought, boy, the bad guys are losing. Trump, Netanyahu, Putin. Unfortunately, that means the U.S. loses, too. You know, Israel loses. You know, I mean, you know, the people of the United States don't equal Donald Trump. The people of Israel don't equal Netanyahu. We just have the misfortune of having these people in charge.
6: We're taking the hit, though.
7: Yeah.
6: We're taking the hit.
7: Yeah.
6: And, you know, what they say is that the first time Trump won in 16 was okay. It was shouldn't have done it. The second time that he won, when we knew who he was, we knew as Americans, we can't get off that easily. The citizens did elect him. And now we're paying a price for that. But I don't know that we can excuse ourselves anymore his behaviors.
7: I saved this post for you. Someone said, honestly, surprised that Trump and RFK haven't tried to sell the reflecting pool algae water as a home remedy for measles yet.
8: Algae.
7: You posted a bunch about Bobby Kennedy, but just one of many just atrocities of this administration. You said RFK Jr. overrides the CDC. Why is he still in office? A woman exposed to hantavirus on a cruise ship has been held in federal quarantine in Nebraska for weeks, even after the CDC's own medical experts recommended she be allowed to return home to Florida to finish her monitoring period there. You said it's only the latest example of Kennedy's dangerous and bizarre incompetence. He has no business running American public health. He's actively undermined vaccine policy, gutted CDC staffing, now overrides his own agency's scientific judgment without explanation or justification. I mean, we keep saying this reflecting pond is a perfect, more recent example of them just rejecting science.
6: Let me just emphasize this point, Stephanie. So you have a bunch of the world's leading experts on quarantine and infectious disease said this woman who's been in quarantine, she's from Florida, in Nebraska, it's safe for her to go back to Florida. That's barely, I mean, that disease is not transmissible from person to person.
7: Yeah.
6: And Bobby Kennedy Jr., this quasi-doctor quack says, oh, no, I don't believe the scientists. I don't believe the experts. I'm going to override their decision. What the hell is that? It is so mind-boggling to people who are actually public health experts. But there it is. I conclude that piece that I wrote by saying that Maybe at some point Trump himself will have had enough of Bobby Kennedy Jr.
7: Bad PR. That's all he cares about. He's loyal to no one. That's what you said.
6: Yeah.
7: You said at some point even Trump will have had enough. The American people surely have. I mean, he's already thrown J.D. Vance under the bus for this disastrous Iran deal.
6: That's where J.D. Vance actually belongs under the bus. Good for Trump.
7: Exactly. By the way, as your T-shirt said, Nebraska, it's not for everybody.
8: That's true.
7: So let this poor woman go home.
8: I did see the hantavirus quarantine hospital when I was in Omaha, though.
7: Oh.
8: We drove right past. I'm like, that's fantastic.
6: And by the way, Chris, that's the most sophisticated infectious disease quarantine and rare disease treatment center in America.
8: Yeah.
6: It's a hell of a place.
8: Yeah. It's on a huge medical campus.
7: Wow.
6: Yeah.
7: Wow. All right. Medicine, we still have it marginally. Yeah. Okay. Love you, Dr. Doom. See you next week.
6: Bye, guys.
7: There he goes. We have our Cub reporter, Karen, in Chicago, is going to the Obama Presidential Center today.
8: Oh, wow.
7: Hi, Karen in Chicago. Karen.
9: Hi, good morning. I am so excited. I am driving right now. And I have to say also, earlier you were talking about George Conway.
7: Yes.
9: Basically saying that if we win the midterms, if Democrats win the midterms, that there are many Republicans that are going to vote to impeach. They don't have to wait. They can do it now. We already saw Mitch McConnell. He could have convicted him in the Senate after January 6th. If they didn't do it then, just as if they didn't do something about gun control after Sandy Hook, I have no hope in that the Republican Party is ever going to do the right thing. So this is 100% on Democrats.
7: Yep. So the grand opening is today. It's open to the public tomorrow, the Obama Presidential Center?
9: Correct. Yeah. So there's a big viewing party, I guess, over at the Obama Center. So I am on my way to pick up my friend, and we're going to go down there with our blankets, and I am very excited. I was not expecting this at all,
7: I saw you have nice weather, and the Bidens have arrived, like every other president, of course, except, you know who, has been invited. The musical guest list is amazing. This is going to make Trump explode, is my prediction, right?
9: Oh, I can't. I'm so happy. Just an absolute bonus, and honestly, I'm just going to, I'm going to enjoy the day and pretend like he doesn't even exist. Because, it's just he takes over too much of all of our lives. I mean, I have, everybody I talk to, and I know you feel the same way, we're all so stressed out. I mean, the cortisol levels are through the roof.
7: Well,
9: this is just a day of joy and happiness.
7: I know. Watching the Obamas just makes it, oh, God, I loved this part, by the way. Someone posted, I love this. The Obamas honoring Nancy Pelosi with a garden in her name is so well-deserved. Without Nancy Pelosi, there would be no Affordable Care Act. I mean, just the grace and the humility that the Obamas, embody. It's just, you're right. It's so sorely needed right now.
9: Oh, my gosh. They're so lovely. And I mean, and it's just, yes. I mean, we are empathetic. We are good people. And, we always do the right thing. We're on the right side of history in this moment. And we just have to keep hope alive. We're going to have hope and change come the midterm.
7: There you go. Right? All right. All right, honey. That's our reporter from the Obama Presidential Center.
8: That's right.
7: In Chicago. Okay. 20 minutes after the hour, this portion of the show brought to you by my native pack collagen. I just got some more. I do a scoop in my coffee, Chris, and I'm telling you, I can feel it. Because I take my calcium supplements like any, because I am the grandmother in the Tweety Bird cartoon.
8: Yes, you are.
7: Yeah. Yeah. But did you know that your bones are 90% collagen, not calcium? Without that collagen scaffold to attach to, calcium has nowhere to go. That's where Native Path Collagen comes
8: in.
7: You put one scoop in there. 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

0: happen. Oh, Joy Behar, I am so with you.
1: Here she is. Joy Behar, yes.
2: I'm so tired of Donald Trump. I can barely even talk about him anymore. Yeah. I am so sick of his stupidity, of his dishonor, of the way he talks about people, the way he, as you said yesterday, the way he presents himself to children out in the world, the way he curses and swears about people. Where is this Iranian deal? Is it with his college transcripts that we never saw, or his tax returns that we never saw? Why are Americans putting up with this? Come on.
0: Here. Ron in Sacramento, it's a very few and far between Chris Lavoie appreciation call.
3: Hey,
0: go ahead, Ron.
3: What? Hi.
0: Hi, Ron.
4: Hi, yes, Mama. Hi, Mama. I'm Team Chris. I thought the hot chicks was hilarious. And there's one reason in a few weeks when the baby birds leave the nest, you know what that'll be for?
0: What?
3: What?
4: Because they're hungry for change.
0: Okay. Thank you,
3: that
0: Ron.
3: Was funny.
0: Yes, I am checking out hot chicks on my deck, as I normally do. These are actual birds. Okay, let's turn. Larry in Rockford, Illinois.
3: What I said was funny last hour.
0: Hi, Larry.
5: Hello there.
0: Hi.
5: Hi. Hey, I just want to mention this morning, you know, when you talk about Donald Trump and Stephen Miller and stuff, they remind me of two evil villains. And then you snickered. You had kind of a laugh. And it reminded me of the old Dick Dastardly and Muttley.
0: Yes.
5: Muttley had that little laugh.
0: It's true. I do have a Muttley laugh. Oh, speaking of dogs, I love this one. I Heart Dog said, your dog immediately knows when you're leaving the house when you put on nice clothes. That's because you usually look homeless when you're at home. It's true. And it's very rare that I leave the house, so the dogs are very attuned. In other critter news, someone posted the last time I saw liquid this color in the reflecting pool, four turtles got abnormally large and grew up to be ninjas.
3: Oh.
0: That's fine.
3: Okay.
0: It is the color of mutant ninja turtle water.
3: I hear they like pizza.
0: Here's another happy clappy thought. Adam said, isn't it nice to wake up in L.A. and know that no one gives a what Spencer Pratt thinks? Boy, howdy.
3: Has he left yet?
0: Yeah, right? Marie in Atlanta. Hello, Marie. Hello.
6: Thanks for taking my call, Steph.
0: Yes.
6: Let me tell you about the expert level of snark that the French are capable of.
0: Yes.
6: I experienced it at the Olympics, got there, got an electric car, had never driven an electric car before, got to the hotel. The next morning I get them to bring the car out and I look down at the dashboard and there's this big red splotch that says voltage.
3: Oh.
6: And I turn and I was like, I left this car fully charged with you yesterday. And the woman steps in and she says, Madame, is your radio? Voltage! And I'm like, oh.
3: Oh.
6: I get the car started and as I pull away, the guy says, enjoy your electric car, Madame.
3: Oh.
0: How hard is Macron laughing this morning? Oh. So then, I tricked him into coming to Versailles to sign the biggest surrender. All right, 29 minutes after the hour, we have Tara Devlin coming up.
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8: 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AAA was also once very conservative, but in 2014, they shifted to the left, Democrats. Liberty Mutual. Now, Liberty Mutual leans to the left, and yes, they did donate $1.6 million to Democrats in 2024. 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Progressive Insurance. Progressive does not give to politics, but some of their senior leaders do, and their senior leaders lean left. This has been WCPT telling you how you can shop blue.
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7: We have a dipshit, demented, obese motherfucker in the White House who is rat-fucking the country. And we are going to pay a long, extended price for this, because Republicans, both in the electorate and in Congress and the Senate, are cowards.
8: I love you, Jennifer Welch. Please come on the show. You know what? We're in a period of history, Chris, where... There are not enough drinks and swears to get through this. I am with Joy Behar. We're so tired of talking. You run out of regular words, so you have to go to the swear words.
9: Rat effery.
8: Yes, like James Carville. That's why I like spicy Cajun these days.
10: Last week, I said that I thought Trump would resign next spring. And people said, oh, that's very clever. You got a lot of pickup. You know, you like to say kind of crazy-ass things and everything. I want to be very clear on something. I'm not doing this as a crazy-ass prediction. I'm doing that because I genuinely think that he will resign next spring. His rate of decline from Election Day to now, it's not linear. You don't lose 0.25% a month. When it goes down, it goes quickly. And you can look at him and see how just fat and unhealthy he is.
8: Yeah, he looked like...
9: He didn't color. Swear there. He said ass, but that's
8: yeah,
9: it.
8: Yeah, that's not that spicy for
9: no,
8: that Cajun.
9: No.
8: Yeah. So this was John Ossoff on... Oh, here he called him John Ossjerkoff.
9: But that rolls off the tongue.
8: Okay. Well, hang on. I'll get another Ossoff. But he said, I didn't think it was his best work as far as nicknames go, but more to the point, he is increasingly unstable, and I think it flows from the fact that he is globally humiliated from his failed war. Here is John Ossoff on his opponent.
11: Yeah, ladies and gentlemen, you're going to get to know Mike Collins very well over the next few months. And, of course, to begin with, he is pro-war. He is pro-tariff. He's pro-cutting your health care. He's also a notorious bigot and anti-Semite and an election-denying extremist who is only a congressman because his daddy was a congressman and is a Trump puppet who will serve Donald Trump's needs and agenda mindlessly.
8: He is awesome. Some thoughts on that.
9: He's awesome. Off.
8: Yes. Wow, you're just on a roll today.
9: I am. I'm great today.
8: Don't you help him, Bella. Rachel's... I get nothing over there. You get a drum yeah. set. Rachel says, every lost election is rigged. Every embarrassing fact is now fake news. Every scientific truth is a hoax. Every protest against them is paid. Imagine being so fragile you have to create a whole fake reality to cope. And one other one in this war, Gatto says, surrendering a war you started.

0: course, the more details.
1: What happened to unconditional surrender?
0: Yeah, well, we did. We unconditionally surrendered, which is why we signed it at Versailles. Here is Bill Cassidy.
2: The details that I've seen so far look awful. This will go down as a tremendous foreign policy blunder. Iran ends up stronger. Our allies in the region are weaker. And Iran has learned that if they're willing to grab that Strait of Hormuz and choke it off, they can get the Western world to dance to their tune. I think it's a deep mistake.
0: Okay, and as I was saying, you know, here's the doctor that voted for Kennedy anyway. Would he be saying any of this if he won his primary? One more.
2: When the president went in, he suggested they had a plan to finish it in 4 to 5 weeks. It's clear that they don't have a plan. Or if this is the plan, it's not a very good plan. And that's because it's now been 5 months. So that's why I think Congress needs the ability to be fully briefed and to weigh in. Not to be told kind of top line what's going on, but to be fully briefed.
0: Someone said of Hegseth, imagine being so desperate to look like a big boy that you change the name of the Department of Defense, the Department of War, and then lose the first war you're in charge of. Nicely done. It's as well done as your pull-ups and also your bench presses and your
1: you know what?
0: Shoulder press.
1: Stop bringing that, because then that image is in my head again.
0: I'm sorry.
1: And it's awful.
0: Sorry, apologize. Oh, by the way,
1: what? Speaking
0: of keg breath, Senate lawmakers are seeking to withhold most of his travel budget until he turns over information related to several military operations, including the bombing that killed nearly 200 Iranian schoolgirls. Defense Department officials have maintained the incident remains under investigation and have not publicly confirmed. We all know it was us.
1: Yeah.
0: We're the only one that has that missile.
1: Yep.
0: The legislation would also require the Pentagon to provide lawmakers with full video footage from all the equally illegal strikes on boats in the near Latin America. Okay. Lincoln Project said the difference between this deal and the deal Trump tore up is that Iran now gets more money, fewer restrictions, less oversight, and more regional autonomy.
1: Yep.
0: Nicely done, moron. Let's go. I need some hope. Seth is my homo of hope. Hello, Seth.
3: Hello, homos and Bella with a Z. Well, you just stole my thunder a minute ago because I was going to say that when Trump was talking about unconditional surrender, we all made the mistake of thinking he was talking about Iran, but he was talking about us. So we are on the same page there. But I want to say two things. One, I just love me some John Ossoff. And number two, you know, when you think about this past year and a half, they have done nothing for anybody in America. They have done nothing about health care, about wages, about the things that are really important to people. So when our upcoming election is happening, that this is what we're going to focus on, because these are the things that people are living with. These are the things that matter. And I think Democrats just really need to make it clear that, like, education, health care, child care, like, they have done nothing but take it away from you.
0: Yep.
3: And we're working to give it to you. And that's, you know, that's our message. And while we go for impeachment and hold everybody accountable. And in fact, I think he is so desperate about this Iran thing that Trump is going to want to start talking about the Epstein files again.
0: Adam said, hey, MAGA, you're a big tough guy, is Iran's bitch, and the whole world knows it. How embarrassing for you. I didn't even get to my morning colicky stack of him. Is he colicky about everybody hating his Iran deal? Trump lashes out at fools criticizing his Iran deal. You're either jealous, bad people, or stupid.
1: He sent that at 4 a.m.
0: Okay, baby. Do you think this might have gotten to him? The Obama Library is sold out until November.
1: Yeah.
0: They are doing a live stream of the grand opening. Okay. Right.
1: There's a basketball court inside of there. I love that.
0: That's fantastic. Oh, by the way, California news. Gene says, so all those Republicans were crying about fraud in the California election, only for 12 Republicans to get arrested in Orange County for attempting voter fraud. Okay.
1: OC's going to OC.
0: What? I don't know which state I saw. Chris, some guy killed his wife and then voted for Trump in her, stole her thing and voted for Trump because something fraud. Okay. All right. Seth in L.A. Hello, Seth.
1: Oh, the other Seth, the homo of filth.
0: Perhaps.
1: Yeah.
0: Hi, Seth.
4: Yes.
0: There's more than two Seths.
4: I'm

0: but not on your show. There is.
1: That's true.
2: All right.
0: I'm slumming it in Staten Island right now. So first, I want to shout out some love to my husband, Mrs. Filth, who's at home in L.A. Secondly, I would like to say I went to Target today. Do not judge me, Stephanie Ann Miller. I had to go to Target.
2: Okay.
0: And the greeters were wearing pride shirts.
1: What?
0: And that is in Staten Island. You lost. MAGA.
1: Wow.
2: All right. Be careful of the Knicks parade. So that's going to be...
1: Staten Island's a little bit removed from...
2: Well, it's going to be huge, the Knicks party.
1: Yes. They're expecting, like, a couple million people.
2: Speaking of parties, do you have my beer song? Boston Bars... This is hard to do.
1: I think it's a musical.
2: Boston bars are running out of beer.
1: Yeah.
2: As Scotland fans swarm downtown for the World Cup.
1: Yeah.
2: Wow. With 3 days left until Scotland's next matchup and more World Cup plans flying into Boston City bars, say they're running out of beer. Wow.
3: What is the malted liquor? What gets you drunker quicker? What comes in bottles or in cans?
2: When you can drink Boston dry.
3: How we really love it. Beer. Makes me think I'm a man.
1: They like their beer there.
3: Kiss and hug it. Beer. I'd rather chug it. Beer. Cut my belly out to here.
2: Yeah, not as much as the Scots.
3: I could really use a beer. Beer. Beer.
2: Hundreds of Scottish fans were spotted downtown at local bars and restaurants. We went to Cheers for a bar yesterday for 2 pints and we stayed for 20, said one Scotsman. Yeah. Another said we need reassurances from the mayor of Boston that there will be sufficient alcohol.
1: If you have 20 beers, nobody's going to remember your name anymore.
2: One bar said they ran out of lager and ale on Sunday. It's just so hard to predict. They said it's definitely a lot busier than we anticipated. We kind of prepared for a St. Patrick's Day level, but this blew it out of the water.
1: Oh.
2: Wow. Both bars claimed they'd seen 3 times the beer consumption this week compared to St. Patrick's Day weekend in Boston. Okay. You gotta give up some props for the Scots. That is some beer drinking. Nicely done. Oh. Pardon me. Oh, hold please. I have more reviews. David says, today, Trump already violated the agreement with Iran by threatening to bomb them. Peter Baker notes the first article of the agreement says the U.S. and Iran will not initiate any war and refrain from any threats of force. So that didn't even last through the signing of the surrender.
1: No.
2: Yeah. Oh, and here's a fun fact. Cockroach says it took 17 years for the U.S. to lose the Vietnam War. Donald was able to completely lose the Iranian War in less than 4 months. He is the best loser we have ever known. It's true. You have to give it. It's like, you know, speed dating. It's like speed war. He did win for fastest loser in our history.
1: The biggest loser?
2: Yeah. He is absolutely the biggest loser. Yeah. That's fantastic. Points for speed.
1: All
2: just
1: right.
2: Saying.
1: Yeah, good for him.
2: Oh, this just in, by the way. Robbie says the reflecting pool algae has agreed to stop growing for $300 billion. And more analogies. Hold, please. The reflecting pool disaster is a microcosm of Trump's presidency. Poor planning, disregard for scientific expertise, financial corruption, and the kind of self-inflicted failure that results when ideology takes precedence over competence. Oh, do we have our algae salt? We do?
1: No.
2: Oh.

0: Ready.
1: Oh, the beautiful pipes of Marion Ann Arbor. Thank you, Rocky Mountain Mike. Just beautiful. 46 minutes after the hour, this portion of the show brought to you by my home title lock.
2: Oh.
1: Because, right, I've got enough to worry about with baby birds growing on my front deck.
2: Seriously. And if someone stole your house from out under you, they wouldn't have a home.
1: Right? I'd have to have grandfather in my baby birds. 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
5: This is a WCPT moment in labor. In the summer of 1909 in McKees Rocks, Pennsylvania, the workers of the Pressed Steel Car Company went on strike due to missing wages. 5,000 workers, mostly immigrants from Eastern European countries, walked out. They protested a corrupt payment system called pooling. The workers also claimed their wives and daughters were sexually assaulted in order to repay debts accumulated for food and housing. On average, one worker would die every day from the poor safety conditions. The workers received solidarity from the International Workers of the World, Standard Steel Car Company of Butler, and the railway trainmen and streetcar motormen who refused to haul scab workers into the city. The strike culminated in a bloody confrontation resulting in the deaths of at least 12 workers and one deputy sheriff, with many more workers injured. This led to a settlement which gave workers increased wages at a posted pay rate and ended the abuses of the company's housing practices. This has been a WCPT moment in labor. We're working for your rights.
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0: Stephanie Miller.
1: Oh, so much, so much. However, Dan in Binghamton says, dear Steph, if Chris keeps making the hot chicks joke, you should just flip him the bird. All right, that's a good bird joke. Okay.
2: That's funny.
1: All right. So at the G7, Ducey, the Ducier of the two Ducies, said, why not stick around for the signing ceremony of this Iran peace deal? Trump, I might, but this is a memorandum of understanding and might not be the kind of document I should be signing. If it doesn't work out, I'm blaming JD.
2: Oh.
1: Wow. Here's some more.
3: A wise man once said in January of 2020, Iran never won a war, but never lost a negotiation. That wise man.
4: Who said that?
3: Donald Trump.
4: That's what I thought you were going
3: to
4: say.
3: So how do you go back to the United States and convince a skeptical American public that this deal is a
4: look,
3: win?
4: Here they lost militarily, okay? It's very tough because I know that no matter what, if I'd go another 3 or 4 weeks, the same people that are critical would say, he went too long, he should have done, you know, no matter what.
1: Okay.
2: Well, that, huh? What kind of answer was that?
1: Nothing he said made sense. Or it was just constant lies. Senator Murphy called out a bunch of them. You know, when they first said the $300 billion, he was like, false, false. Senator Murphy said he's lying. You know why we know? We have the agreement he signed.
2: Yeah.
1: Here's the operative language the U.S. undertakes together with regional partners, a comprehensive plan for the rehabilitation and economic development of Iran of at least $300 billion.
2: At minimum $300 million.
1: It's going to be more, trust me. And we're going to get the bill. Chris said, the vice president said, one of the parts of the agreement is the IAEA and the United States are going to help Iran destroy the highly enriched stockpile. And that's something that's spelled out very clearly in the MOU. Chris Murphy said, this is not part of the agreement. He is making this up. Iran agrees to give up nothing on their nuclear program in this deal. I mean, that's all they're left with is just outright lying. New York Times said, now that you're approaching a new phase in this conflict with Iran, can you say whether you will hold anyone in your administration accountable for the strike on the school that killed more than 100 children? Trump, no, it's such a strange question to be asked. It's a long time ago.
2: Long time ago?
1: Mistakes are made. I would ask Pete Hegseth that question. That's all he's going to do. Right? Blame Hegseth.
2: Ago.
1: Blame Vance.
2: It's only a couple of months ago.
1: Yeah, thank you. And it's a war crime.
2: Yeah.
1: Okay. Aaron Rupar said this 6-minute stretch from Trump's presser really captures how off the rails he was at the G7. It begins with him talking about how easy it would have been to commit genocide in Iran, continues with him downplaying and deflecting about killing Iranian children, ends with him asserting Afghanistan is kissing our ass. Did you know that? He just went back and forth, right? The UFC fights, calling President Obama names. It was peak insanity. Okay. Stinson said, bitch trying to manage the Strait of Hormuz when he can't even control the reflecting pool. Thank you. There's that. Okay, here's some good news. We need to sprinkle in some good news, right? Huge win. Republicans are abandoning their plans to further gerrymander Georgia's congressional map after Democrats across the state fought back. And then I can't get enough of the picture of the bike. Macron gave each G7 attendee a bike personalized with their country's flag. It is the finest example of diplomatic trolling I've ever seen. And someone said Joe Biden would have ridden that bike.
2: That's right.
1: That in Versailles, I got a French chef's kiss, don't you think? For all of it. Ooh, a rural Trump voter. Tells MS Now reporters that living during Trump's second term is like living in the Great Depression. Between skyrocketing health care costs and the high cost of living, this Republican-made affordability crisis is hitting low-income rural Americans the hardest. All right, I won't even play the Leopards Eating My Face song. It's just...
2: Poor Bella's coughing, so she couldn't call it up anyway.
1: Oh, no, that's all right. Bella. Poor Bella. Speaking of MAGA, you know DoorDash Grant... Learning that DoorDash Grandma is a paid actor who also played UFC Josh Hokit's grandmother and also played a U.S. fighter pilot on the news is honestly way less surprising than it should be. It's all a reality show to these people. It's the same.
2: Okay. Same lady. Yeah.
1: Yes. Yes. Okay, and one more, ACLU, talking about Georgia. Breaking Georgia lawmakers have taken redistricting off the table as a result of public pressure. The state will no longer consider a new racist map that would have diluted black voting power. The victory makes it loud and clear. Our demands are working. I know it's a lot. I know we're exhausted. but we are having wins, as we should point out. Jerry in Chicago. Hi, Jerry.
0: Hi. Actually, it's Terry with a T, but it happens every time I call it.
2: Sorry about that.
0: Okay, I'm thinking about changing my name, actually. I'm just calling to say, first of all, thank you for taking my call, and thank you, Guy. I love your team. I listen to you every day. You make my day brighter.
1: Thank you.
0: And help me get through this.
1: Thank you.
0: But my point is, I think we need to stop focusing so much on Donald Trump as a Democratic Party. He's done. He's finished now. We need to push on the Republicans because we need to. They're all going to start rebranding themselves there.
1: Yeah.
0: And trying to disassociate themselves with everything that's happened.
1: You're right.
0: And I think we need to really push hard on them before November so that they don't take these elections.
1: Yeah. Yeah. No, exactly. Yeah. There was some disturbing story yesterday about, you know, Republicans closing the gap a little bit on the midterm. So it's just the Bob Seska rule every time. Don't get happy. We have to do an enormous turnout. We've got to, because you're right. Voters just have short-term memory, you know, and it's hard to believe anyone would vote for more of this.
2: And there are some Republicans that are going against Trump now. Don't give them an attaboy. This is part of their plan. They're trying to unhook themselves from Trump so they can win future elections.
1: We'll talk to Tara Devlin about that next.
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7: NBC News Radio, I'm Tammy Trujillo. Talks between the U.S. and Iran set for today in Switzerland have been called off. The meeting was to discuss the 14-point agreement between the two nations to end the war. That agreement was signed digitally earlier this week and sets up a 60-day window to hammer out the future of Iran's nuclear program. Some news reports from an agency linked to Iranian-backed militant group Hezbollah say the talks were canceled because of Israel's ongoing war in Lebanon, a key sticking point in negotiating an end to the U.S.-Iran conflict. Attorneys for alleged UnitedHealthcare CEO shooter Luigi Mangione are withdrawing his psychiatric defense. Mark Mayfield has details.
8: That's according to court documents filed in his New York State murder trial on Thursday. Mangione's legal team was going to argue that he was experiencing an extreme emotional disturbance when he allegedly shot and killed UnitedHealthcare CEO Brian Thompson in Manhattan in December of 2024. Mangione is set to go on state trial September the 8th. A federal trial is set for next year. I'm Mark Mayfield.
7: There are still no signs of Nancy Guthrie following a search south of the Arizona border. Volunteers and search groups made another effort Wednesday to find the missing mother of Today Show host Savannah Guthrie, but didn't find any new evidence. Volunteers conducted several searches in Nogales after receiving an anonymous tip her remains were buried in that area of Mexico. The 84-year-old's been missing since early February. Officials at an Oklahoma hospital say they're not offering any tours or interviews after it was featured in the new Netflix documentary Maternal Instinct. The McCurtain County Memorial Hospital in Idabel says since the show premiered, true crime fans have been calling and showing up wanting to visit the facility. The documentary details how Taylor Parker of Texas murdered a woman, removed her baby from her womb, and then tried to pass the infant off as her own. She told her boyfriend she was going to McCurtain County Hospital to pre-register for labor to be induced. 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
25: Wall Street Journal described the deal as a, quote, strategic retreat, and Mike Pence, Trump's former vice president, said it was ill-advised. Our own intelligence agencies have reportedly determined that the end result of Trump's little excursion is that Iran will now be able to shut down the Strait of Hormuz anytime they want. An intelligence source told CNN, we have now handed Iran de facto control over the Strait, a weapon more powerful than any nuke. Dang, Nabbit, we got Hormuzled, is what happened there.
1: Okay. Aaron tweets, want to feel old? Tabitha from Bewitched is 62 years old today.
2: Yeah.
1: Oh, wouldn't boy. It be nice if we could make Trump disappear like that?
2: Yeah.
1: All right. Samantha could. Sam.
2: Although Tabitha had to use her finger on her nose to make
1: yes,
2: it.
1: Yes, yes. She had lesser powers. Right, yeah. Okay. You know how it's more power? It's her. It's the Tara from Tara Buster.
2: Tara Buster.
1: Tara Devlin right. is here. Yes. Hey, Tara. Welcome
0: hey.
1: Back.
0: Thank you. Thank you for having me back.
1: By popular demand, you're back.
0: Oh, wow. Yeah. That's great to hear. Yeah.
1: Those of us that talk about politics every day, have you seen anything like this, the condemnation of this Iran deal? It's coming literally from every single side. I don't think there's anything everyone in this country pretty much agrees on, is there?
0: Pretty much. But the gaslighting is what's getting me, that we do still have this alternate reality of Republicans who simply Trump can't do any wrong.
1: Right.
0: And his constant praising himself.
1: Yeah.
0: You know, I'm the smartest. It goes into G7. I'm the boss.
1: Yeah.
0: Nobody's smarter than me. What? How much longer are we going to endure this?
1: That's what really. It feels like every day. And speaking of which, we call him Senator Football McDump, Tommy Tuberville. Right? It's just like the, yeah, we have Senator Tuberville on this. Hold, please.
3: They don't have a track record. They're awful. They're batting 1,000% of lying to us every time they do some kind of deal. But I trust President Trump. I trust Vice President Vance.
0: Why?
3: We don't need to listen to anybody up here on Capitol Hill. Let's trust these two. They've been at this now since they've been in office.
1: Wow. I guess it's just that there's some little MAGA core like him that's just going to defend this. But
0: yeah, I trust Trump. He's a great deal maker. That whole fiction there, too.
1: Yeah.
0: It's all a failure of the corporate media. And I talk about it on my show all the time. That's why what you do, what we all do on the Political Voices Network is so important now, because there's no pushing back on the gaslighting. They just go with it. Oh, right. He's a deal maker. Could you imagine if Hillary Clinton called herself a deal maker? And this deal, forget it. Could you imagine if Obama had ripped up the White House?
1: Yeah.
0: All you gotta do is play the game.
1: Yeah.
0: And really, it's such an embarrassment that they, and everything they do is so divisive too. What a contrast between what's going on in New York and what went on the White House lawn. It really does personify the grift.
1: And also, people are saying the real America's 250. This feels like it's at the Obama Presidential Center, which is having the grand opening today, and every former president unbelievable, every top musician in the world. What a contrast, right, between that spectacle in D.C. So I feel like, Tara, the reporting, this was so bad that some of the reporting is breaking through. This one, tired and confused-looking Trump continues selling Iran, quote-unquote, deal at G7, appearing exhausted and at times unwell. Trump on Wednesday left the G7 summit similar to the way he entered it, with a tortured, increasingly bizarre explanations of his new agreement to end the war with Iran. Over the course of 3 days, he repeated his familiar lie multiple times that President Obama's plan provided a pathway to a nuclear weapon. It didn't. One expert said the JPCOA was a non-proliferation agreement. This is a commitment to start negotiating a nuclear deal while in the meantime providing far more concessions than the JCPOA ever contemplated. The biggest and so far underappreciated result of Trump's war is the tacit understanding that Iran controls the strait, and there's little the U.S. can do about it. Iran insists that any nation wanting to use the strait must drop sanctions and other hostile policies. The U.S. lost the war back in March, and we're just marking the extent of the loss. That was some former Reagan guy, Tara.
0: Wow.
1: Right?
0: Wow. Yeah.
1: One former Defense Department official, someone, the camera catches him walking around or in an unguarded moment. He looks exhausted and heavier, too. He kind of shambles along in an ill-fitting suit. They all look like, I was saying all week, Tara, someone who had a mom with Alzheimer's, they look like the people in my mom's care facility. Like,
0: yes.
1: he kept wandering off. Like, it was startling, I have to say.
0: Mm-hmm. And the way they eviscerated President Biden when he walked off to talk to a member of the
1: veterans,
0: somebody who a veteran, And they put it on the cover of the New York Post. They edited, they deceptively edited it and posted it. Like pure propaganda. Oh, Biden wanders off. No, he's talking to somebody.
1: Yeah.
0: It's so disgraceful what they do. The lies.
1: Well, and so, this, he lied about the, it's just, it literally is, it's like someone in memory care. He lied, lied about the 2020 election being stolen. Oh my God. He talked about the Egyptian president. They went in a hotel room and fell deeply in love and he hated Hillary. And I just, oh my God. In all seven, nearly all interactions with the press, Trump launched into long rambles, sometimes with tangential at best connection to the topic at hand. How Obama loaded a 757 with cash, green cash from banks to give Iran. How Iranians called Obama a stupid son of a bitch. He also said that new leaders of Iran are very rational and not radicalized. Completely the opposite.
0: Why shouldn't they have missiles? That's what he said.
1: Yes. Too. Oh my God. Right? After he said how many times that we've decimated all their missiles and they can't have any, and then he's like, why shouldn't they? Everyone else has them.
0: they're really great people.
1: Yeah.
0: Great people.
1: Trump actually made the argument that Iran should be able to have ballistic missiles. He said, I mean, they have to have some because other people have some. You got to have some. I mean, what am I going to do? Am I going to say to Saudi Arabia, you can have missiles, but they can't have them?
2: What happened to they must have unconditional surrender?
0: Right, exactly.
2: Oh,
0: we have
2: God.
0: Unconditionally surrendered.
2: Yes.
0: We did it the first maladministration, frankly, when he came down the escalator and people said, sure, I'll take that racist as my standard bearer. But, there's no excuse.
1: But Tara, we've been talking all morning about, Chris was saying, let's not get, before the midterms, let Republicans get away with, they're going to start distancing themselves and, oh, no, we're more moderate and whatever. No, this whole party got us here. And this Bill Pulte thing is the latest example of just, you cannot, no sane person can watch the G7 and not say that he is a enormous threat to our national security.
0: Absolutely.
1: But Mark Warner said, we're witnessing today's an extraordinary display of dysfunction from Trump, who decided to install an individual as acting DNI that does not even meet the basic tenets of the law. You've got to have national security background. Paul Pulte doesn't even have a security clearance. Russert said, Trump is forcing Bill Pulte as the DNI, the office made after 9/11 to secure the homeland and streamline intel services. Pulte has no intel or national security experience, zero. So it's Pulte unless Congress restricts the right to vote. Autocrat playbook 101. And he said Trump is literally increasing the risk of a terrorist attack on the USA in an attempt to disenfranchise voters, less democracy, less national security.
0: That's right.
1: I mean, and I guess Republicans don't care because, the more they cheat at elections or try to suppress the vote, the better for them, right?
0: Yeah. And if, God forbid, something happens, if we are attacked, they will use that as an excuse to meddle with the elections, as they're trying to do anyway. They'll use it as an excuse to declare martial law that we found out that J.D. Vance wanted to declare anyway.
1: Yeah.
0: So it's all about the grift. And this is what Masha Gessen writes in one of their books, how we are in the anti-politics stage now in autocracy, where they don't want to argue about the future. There is no future. They're not working for you. But they want to destroy where argument and compromise are possible. It's all about the spectacle.
1: Right.
0: That's it.
1: Well,
0: that's it. That's what we get.
1: And we were mentioning earlier that we've gotten to the point with Rand Deal or whatever, anything they don't like, it's fake news, it's a hoax, it's rigged.
0: Yes.
1: And here we sit out in Hollywood, and I thought this was so interesting. Someone posted a January 6th film led by Bradley Cooper means the brutality inflicted on those officers is about to be broadcast on a scale the White House can't spin away. Millions will see what actually happened. Culture is about to hand down a verdict. Sean Penn will direct. I mean, the fact that we need a fictional version of what we already saw on tape in reality, but they're still denying, right?
0: Right. Well, they started denying. That's why it was so shocking after January 6th. Some of them started denying it right away. It was a tourist visit. Remember, it was like a trickle of this denial, and now it's canon, sort of like how you have to, you can't say that Joe Biden won the election. That's another thing.
1: Well, this DOJ nominee just refused, it was yesterday, right, to say that the rioters attacked the Capitol. Trump's nominee to serve as top independent watchdog at the DOJ has refused to call the January 6th insurrection an attack. So Senator Blumenthal asked him, who won the 2020 election, to which he said Joe Biden, as certified by the Senate. That's their dodge.
0: Right.
1: And then he said, let me ask you, was the Capitol attacked on January 6th? And he said, I don't know if I'd use the term attack. I mean, we had activity outside the Capitol, protests and such. I mean, I'm like, really? So now we need a Hollywood film to show you what we already have hours and hours of real-time footage of.
0: Yeah, and this is what's so disturbing, because how are we ever going to get back together? You know, it's not about talking to the other side. Let's just all hear each other. We are living in two different realities, really. When you saw Jimmy Kimmel last night, he played the clip of the guy who was like, look at this beautiful blue pool over here, and it was green.
1: Right.
0: We could see it with our eyes. It's green.
1: But, you know, I just realized I have a personal story on this. I used to call her my Republican Fox News watching mom, Trump voting mom, who, you know, I lost her a couple of years ago at 100 years old. But, I'll never forget, what was the, Michael Moore film, remember? And there was all the real
2: 9/11?
1: Yeah, and there was all the real-time footage of, you know, Bush and Cheney and everybody getting us into this ridiculous Iraq war, which we thought was going to be the biggest debacle ever until this. But and I remember having going with my mom to the movie, and she was like, well, that's not real, is it? And this is years ago. She goes, that's not real. And I'm like, no, Mom, that's stuff that Bush and Cheney actually said. Remember, that's actual, he used all actual footage. But literally, that's how Fox had brainwashed her to, oh, this is bad for Bush and Cheney, so this can't be right. This has got to be fake news.
0: Yeah. No, it's really disturbing. And in fact, I went to, this was a few years ago, I went to this Mike Malloy gathering, a get together, and one of the listeners was telling me that her mother she lives in New Jersey, and her mother was afraid that a caravan was coming to kill her. And, like, she's in New Jersey, but she really believes that a caravan is of people that are coming to kill this. And that's what this woman was telling me. My mother is lost.
1: Did you ever see the film, The Brainwashing of My Father? That's we had the filmmaker on. The same thing. His dad was a, you know, union, you know, Democrat guy for years, and after watching Fox News was just literally
0: propaganda works.
1: Yeah,
0: that's why, you know, when they're taking over CBS, they're giving Barry Weiss control of CNN. I mean, after she destroys 60 Minutes, now she's going to destroy CNN.
1: Yeah.
0: And this is really disturbing. You know, we're in big trouble with when they take it. This is what they did in Hungary, too.
1: You know what that means? That means that the future of the world rests on Terror Busters with Tara Devlin.
0: It does. It really does.
1: Yeah. It really does.
0: And Stephanie Miller show.
1: Yeah. Well, that's goes without saying.
2: How about Political Voices Network in general?
1: Yeah, Political Voices Network is essential to the survival of the species.
0: It really does. We're not kidding, though.
1: We are kidding. We have her for the hour.
2: We do.
1: So there.
2: Yes.
1: 20 minutes after the hour, this portion of the show brought to you by Cozy Earth. I love my cozy everything. Everything from Cozy Earth that I have. My jammies and my sheets. The bamboo sheet set. Oh, my God. Change the way I sleep. It makes it like not like a bed, Chris. It's like a cocoon.
2: What?
1: And that's so soft. They're completely unbelievably soft. Oh, maybe I'll bring some out to the baby chickens. I'll make some little tiny baby or cozier sheets for their nest.
2: I think their mama's nest is just
1: fine
2: for them.
1: Fine. Okay. I just get penalized for being a good mother. Unbelievably soft. It makes getting into bed feel like a luxury hotel. You can wear them. I'm telling you, they're my formal wear as well as my jammies. How about the Everwear pant and everyday polo? Oh my God, your dad would love that.
2: Wow.
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0: America is an aspirational idea, one we're still working to fulfill. 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

0: Stephanie Miller.
1: What? Oh, yeah. Tara Devlin posts, Republicans really need to get help with their self-loathing. Stop inflicting their manias on the world. Happy Pride. Thank you, Tara.
2: Hello.
1: Yeah, someone said yesterday that's why they don't go to therapy, because they don't find out they're gay. Okay.
2: It is so true. Look at Trump in G7. Everything is like, you're such a handsome man.
1: I know.
2: We fell in love.
1: Oh,
2: yeah,
1: and the UFC fighters. I know. Some of them did a whole montage for Pride Month of him just drooling.
3: Oh, and there's that quarterback guy that he keeps talking about.
1: Central casting, good looking guy.
3: You got great legs, great gams.
2: Yeah, you're too pretty to fight. That's what he said to one of them, right?
1: Oh, yikes.
2: Touching his thighs.
3: Uh-huh.
1: I also loved your post. Poor President Pedo McDump. He saw a giraffe and thinks he's a genius. What an embarrassing time to be an American.
2: It is. I'm embarrassed.
1: Yeah.
2: Really.
1: I love being out here in Hollywood. So Ian McClellan is 87 years old, right? And so he's going to be in the new Avengers Doomsday. He said at one point they got me to destroy New Jersey, but he said the director told me to look more furious, make it look as if you hate what you're destroying. So I stood there and I shouted, Mar-a-Lago! I feel like he is the most hated human in I don't know how many, how long, right?
2: It's true. When that great getting up morning comes, we're all going to, the world will break out in celebration. I don't want to hear, look at these liberals, these so tolerant.
1: Someone on the right, who was it, Chris, yesterday made the Hitler analogy. Mm-hmm. It wasn't someone on our side. And I thought, like, how hilarious that Macron duped him into signing this surrender at Versailles. I'm like, great, that's where the Germans surrendered. Do you get that? And here's how he did it. I love this. Trump, but so he wasn't supposed to go. I'm telling you, this was expert level trolling. He wasn't supposed to go to Versailles. He said, I'm a fan of beautiful places. I was leaving in the afternoon, and then the French president, who happens to be a very nice man, invited me to dinner at Versailles. And Versailles, it's not gold leaf. Versailles is the real deal. And I said, I would like to do it. And so
3: So he signed a treaty at Versailles.
1: Yes! Yeah. You can't tell me that wasn't deliberate to make him look like an even bigger moron.
2: Yeah, no doubt. They can't stand him. We know this. It's a disgrace. You see the way he was holding Macron's wife's hand?
3: Yeah,
2: he was pulling her hand?
3: Yep.
2: She was disgusted.
1: Oh,
2: he could see it.
1: Oh, my God. I swear to God, there's ever footage or pictures, Tara, of him talking to world leaders, they look like they want to teleport to a different planet. Like, they have to endure it, but it's just...
2: Well, he's mentally ill, and he's morally unfit. He's not in office to serve the people. This is the thing. This is what we get with an autocracy. That's why I don't understand why MAG is constantly... What are you getting out of it? It's just hate.
1: Right.
2: At this point, let them eat hate.
1: Yeah.
2: That's why Democrats have to fight back, really.
1: That's a good one. Let them eat hate. Oh,
2: yes,
1: perfect.
2: You can use it.
1: Versailles.
2: Yeah, let them eat hate. That
1: Fantastic.
2: Is the Republican motto.
3: Yep.
2: It is.
3: Yep.
1: 29 minutes after the hour, more Tara Devlin on The Stephanie Miller Show. 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
15: Well, guys, everyone is talking about President Trump's agreement to end the war with Iran, and a lot of people think it's a bad deal. Yeah, people don't know how we got here or why we're here. It's the same feeling everyone has at a destination wedding. You know, I don't know these people that well. But today Trump said that continuing the war could have led the U.S. into a depression. America was like, I think we're pretty depressed right now.
1: Tara, Devlin is here with us. So Trump lashed out after what he called a false story, but then essentially confirmed the story during his press conference. Did you hear that part? He said, you know, when they said the $300 billion, he's like, false. And Trump issued strenuous denials to a question that wasn't asked and then repeatedly insisted that it's not 10 cents. And then he said, don't forget, there's never been anybody that's been so tough on Iran. This should have been done by Clinton and Barack Hussein Obama. Somebody said, Tara, it really is true. It's hard to tell anymore what part is delusion, what's lying, what's dementia, what's just ignorance. I can't tell anymore. Can you?
2: Yeah, I think it's all mixed together. This is his personality. He has a gaping black hole of need and greed that most people have a personality. And he's just an awful waste of human DNA. So yeah. I think at this point, it's all mixed together.
1: I'm still bowled over by your brilliance at Let Them Eat Hate. That's exactly what MAGA and Trump stand for. That's exactly it.
2: Dems got to run on it. I always tell the Dems, listen to my show and get these talking points and let's go.
1: Yeah.
2: Let's do this.
1: Yeah.
2: You got to push back. Yeah.
1: Because we've heard this before. It's so uncustomed. Taxpayers' assent. For instance, so we just, Congress turned down Trump's request for funding for his stupid ballroom, mainly out of concern that he would tap taxpayer dollars for the ballroom. Now he's turning to a pot of money Congress approved last year for the Secret Service. Let's see. Senator Coons said, I think there's been more and more credible coverage that Trump was just flat out lying when he said taxpayers will not pay a dime for his ballroom. We already learned that he knew that it was going to be $600 million, and he lied. Flat out, $300 of that was already going to be a taxpayer expense. Everything he says now is a lie, but again, you can't tell if it's fueled by ignorance, delusion, dementia, like he really doesn't know, or I can't tell, whether he knows he's lying every time he lies, I don't know.
2: I think it doesn't matter to him. I think he's just, he lives in the moment, he doesn't think about anything except that, keep kissing my ass, right?
1: Yeah.
2: And that's it. That he wants the trappings of the presidency. He doesn't want any of the responsibilities. He wants to play hail to the chief when he walks in the room.
1: No.
2: He wants all, he wants his stolen valor salutes, which really pissed me off, frankly, because he's not, it's a civilian role, the commander-in-chief.
1: And when he walked in and said, I'm the boss, and he thinks people are laughing with him. They're not laughing with him. They're laughing at him. He is an international joke. So Don Jr., this is fight, big bag of rats. You're all so awful. He alleged that Senator Ted Cruz is lying through his teeth because he, like everybody else, is condemning the Iran.

0: sent, and he knows that using fake news about the peace deal to undermine Donald Trump is the opposite of MAGA. I don't know what to say anymore, except it's in there. You can read it now.
1: Right. And we know they're giving Iranians money, more money than we unfroze from Iran in the first deal. That was a worldwide accomplishment that actually had inspectors on the ground. Now they have, what, promises? That's if you're going to take them at their word.
0: Yeah.
1: And, yeah, I mean, it's not even a binding deal. It's just one page and they sign.
0: It's a memorandum of understanding of a continuation of a notion of some future pastiche of notions, correct?
2: Yes.
0: Yes.
1: What a shame.
0: Uh-huh. So, not sure. So now the other talking point seems to be it's J.D. Vance's fault. Not sure how that's going to work. But Trump, let's see. So Trump closed his G7 press conference with a quip that he would blame J.D. Vance if the peace deal falls through. He, So he said, Ducey suggested it would be a win-win for Trump if he sent Vance to the signing. He said, if it works out, great. You look like a genius for sending him. If it doesn't work out, it's the vice president's fault. I mean, and he, yeah, and he said, you better be careful, J.D. And then J.D. Vance, meanwhile, admitted he doesn't fully understand some of the diplomatic protocols preventing the administration from releasing the details. Like, you're the vice president. What do you mean you Right, like, which is it? Either he's a genius that negotiated this spectacular thing, or he has no idea what he's talking about.
1: Could you imagine if Kamala Harris said anything like that?
0: Yeah.
1: What they, what the media would do, what the, what Fox News would do? Oh, I don't know. I don't know what's in it. I don't understand it.
0: Yeah.
1: I don't understand it.
0: Yeah, you were in charge of the deal, but you don't understand the diplomatic protocol. Okay. So Eric Erickson, a man so nice.
2: They named him twice.
0: Yeah. I swear Eric Trump is like, why did I only get one Eric? He said, this is an American surrender. How bad is it? After days of saying the leaks were not the deal, it turns out the leaks were the deal. Some other right-winger, wait, there's more. So they get to keep the nuclear program, the ballistic missile program, funding for terror proxies, but they pinky promise not to build a full nuke while getting billions of financial relief to fund all of that. Great deal. We should have had Kamala Harris negotiate it. This is where they still have to take shots.
1: Yeah.
0: Right?
1: Well, they always do that. They always do that.
0: Yeah, I mean, so one more, Trump caved and surrendered. Those of you deluding yourself otherwise are living in an alternate reality just because living in the real world would be inconvenient to your pride. Someone else said the deal even allows Iran to denote any beneficiary for the unfrozen funds. They can literally have us send a wire to Hezbollah because not funding terror proxies is not in the deal. I know it makes people mad, but I can't pretend this isn't terrible. I just can't. Yeah, and then someone else had to take a shot at Biden. At least with the Afghanistan withdrawal, Biden could claim dementia as a defense. What defense is there for Trump administration surrender in Iran? Not senile, just retarded. That's your typical MAGA voter, right? They still have to drag Biden into it somehow, which was Trump's Afghanistan plan.
1: The Doha agreement was all Trump. That was Trump's gift to Biden that he had to abide by. So I'm just so sick of them blaming Biden and lying. Like, just like J.D. Vance said on The View, he's like, oh, Biden left us 9% inflation. That's not even true. It was the worldwide inflation problem due to the pandemic.
0: Right.
1: So
0: right.
1: Trump left us the worst jobs record since Herbert Hoover.
0: Yeah.
1: So he gets a pass because of the pandemic, but we don't get a pass, but Biden doesn't get a pass on inflation.
0: Yeah.
1: That he brought down faster than every other country, keeping the whole world economy afloat. I'm so tired.
0: This is where we are. We had a MAGA caller try to mansplain to us last week how Trump's 4.2% is lower than the 2.9% that Biden left him. I mean,
1: that's MAGA math.
0: Yes. Yes. So here, the other thing, so a reporter jumped in yesterday and said, you said the deal, the Iran deal, the text is still being finalized. How confident are you that this Friday signing will happen? And he said, you know, deals are amazing. I've done them all my life. I've done deals that were 100%. They don't happen. I've gone into deals that have no chance of getting done, and it happens. So you never know with deals, do you?
1: deals.
0: I don't want, Tara, seriously, how do you feel like, I mean, he's already freaking out at all the criticism from every quarter about the deal. It is hard to know what he's

0: to do next, right? Like, how he reacts to any of this.
1: Yeah. I mean, he'll still lie about it, but he sucks at deals. Like, I mean, we all need to start saying that. I don't know what, you know, the corporate media needs to start saying it. He sucks at deals. He's not a deal maker.
0: Yeah.
1: It's all a fiction.
0: Yeah.
1: Everything was a grift. It's a grift. That's
0: yeah.
1: it. He's a grifter.
0: Yeah.
1: And,
0: it's all a
1: yeah.
0: grift. So Fox, you were saying, Chris, even Fox News. So yeah. Brian Kilmeade said the problem is by the deal that is framed out. It doesn't look like Iran has been brought to its knees. no kidding. It seems like Iran got a lot out of it that many people weren't expecting. Yeah, no kidding.
2: Yeah.
0: So that's going to be an issue. And maybe the president wasn't even expecting because he's got enough plates in the air. So he can't get into every detail. Oh, is that the excuse now? Oh, he's just
1: yeah.
0: He's so busy. So I wonder if the vice president, who was against this, by all reports, was against the conflict to begin with, maybe he wasn't the right person to bring this conflict to an end. We'll find out. I mean, first of all, which is it? They're saying he, you know, Vance
1: yeah.
0: is against it, or he's the brilliant deal maker that's behind it, or you know.
1: It depends on who they're talking to. This is another hallmark of authoritarianism. They'll just cover all the bases, and they will never criticize Trump himself. That's the other thing. They'll criticize the advisors. That's another hallmark of authoritarianism, even throughout monarchy, too, you'll see.
0: Right.
1: You could criticize. You can't criticize the king. You can criticize
0: yeah.
1: his advisors. But that's what's happening here.
0: Here's the deeply gay moment that you mentioned in honor of Pride. Trump attacking Hillary Clinton and gushing over how deeply in love he is it the Egyptian president?
2: Yep.
0: He said, I support Egypt. He's a friend of mine. Okay, he thinks Egypt's a person. Okay, from day one, you know, I met him early in the campaign when Crooked Hillary and I were running against each other, and I was told the president of Egypt is here. So he was in a hotel, and I met him, and we fell in love, deeply in love. And he didn't want to see Hillary. He said, you're going to win. I don't want to meet her, so you're going to win. He didn't want to see her. Remember that? Oh, my God, he is like Chris Farley-ing. He's Chris Farley-ing himself, like... About, probably didn't even happen, but are just like,
1: no.
0: Remember that time? You remember that time?
1: Uh-huh. You hate her like I do. Nobody talked to Hillary. Everybody, you know, it's like so pathetic. What a child.
0: So, by the way, Tara, we also keep saying, I think this likely is going to cost us way more than the $324 billion that's already, you know,
1: Absolutely.
0: Talked about. For this, for instance, Trump is using his executive authority to force defense companies to quickly produce more weaponry as his administration presses lawmakers to pass additional defense spending to replenish the stockpiles depleted during this
1: yeah.
0: stupid, pointless war. Right?
1: Right. So, yes, and the people who died, too. That's the other thing that really pisses me off. These
0: yeah.
1: soldiers didn't have to die. They didn't even fortify their positions when they
0: yeah.
1: attack another country. I mean, there's no planning here.
0: Yeah.
1: It's just, I want to.
0: Yeah.
1: I want to make a boom boom.
0: Yeah. Oh, my God. How pathetic is that Hegseth would show him an iPad with things blowing up, right, to show him how well everything was going? I mean, that's part of this. It's
1: so
0: you know.
1: Disgusting.
0: Go back to practicing pull-ups or
2: yeah.
0: something. You
1: right.
0: All right.
1: Oh.
0: 46 minutes after the hour, this portion of the show brought to you by Quince.
2: Oh,
0: my God. I love my Quince stuff. Right? Summer always makes me rethink what I'm reaching for every day. 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Right? 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Wow, the price.
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0: Well, I am here with Peter Galluli, the CEO of The Wellness Company. 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Tell us about The Wellness Company.
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0: Yeah.
1: 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That's really the beauty of what we do, is we cut that entire process out much more cheaply, much more fast.
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2: Yeah, yeah. Stephanie Miller.

0: Yeah.
1: Won't you be? Let's do it.
0: Come on. Come on, we have to end on some good news. So remember Stephen Colbert played Linus and Lucy on his last
2: show.
0: Night?
2: Yeah.
0: And he said, oh, I hope this doesn't cost CBS money. So, of course, the makers of the song sued, but the money is going to World Central Kitchen. Chef Jose Andres is they're giving the money to him to help feed people around the world
2: good.
0: In crisis.
2: Good.
0: So, yay. All right, tomorrow, John Fugelsang and Olivia Troy live in studio.
2: Right,
0: that's very exciting. She is out here in Los Angeles. Tara Devlin, you can hear her show in about an hour from now. It's fantastic.
3: Yes.
0: She's my little tiny baby Randy Rhodes. Terra Busters.
3: Yes.
0: You posted.
2: And on PVN. If you go to politicalvoicesnetwork.com, you'll be able to see her.
0: Yeah. You posted, they really are shameless. Spare me the pearl crutching from Republicans suddenly pretending they're the victims of racism and redistricting. That's not just rich. It's industrial strength, the gaslighting, and it's readily on display on Fox News.
3: Thank God
0: we had a victory in Georgia, Tara, on redistricting.
3: Yeah.
0: Public pressure does work, right?
3: Right. Yeah, and we have to organize and push back. I really do like the new Democratic wave of people fighting without apology. That's what it seems like to me. The older guard, I think, needs to keep up. But one good thing is that Chuck Schumer and the Democratic leadership are war gaming the what they're going to do when Trump tries to mess with the midterms.
0: Yeah, we got to be.
3: Which is good.
0: Got to be prepared. Because I was, I don't want to look at any one poll, but, you know, this one poll shows the GOP closing the gap with Democrats. Democrats are just up by 3 points.
2: Happy.
0: It seems like the concrete results in state after state are great for us in a lot of the polling in each of the individual races. But you can't say enough, can you, about turnout, particularly with all the ways, as you say, they're going to try and suppress it.
3: Absolutely. And I the Democrats, this is one of the things with Biden. He didn't toot his own horn enough. And all of the majority of the Infrastructure Act money went to red states.
2: Yeah.
3: That's what they should have had billboards all over there. Your job brought to you by Joe Biden and Kamala Harris, Inflation Reduction
2: Act. I agree
3: Act.
2: With that.
0: Yeah. By the way, so the Fed defies Trump, keeps interest rates unchanged. I mean, you know, I think, Tara, they are seeing the same polling we are. They are starting to you know. Can I just say he also seems like he's lost the will to live? Because remember he kept beating up on Powell, and he was like, oh, well, okay.
3: I'm going to die anyway. Whatever.
0: I think that, I hate to say it, I think that's the reason all these monuments to himself and vanity projects. Because
3: you
0: look at him at the G7, he looks like he is at death's door. I mean,
3: looks like FDR at Yalta, right?
2: Yes, you're absolutely right.
0: Yeah.
2: About ready to,
0: Meanwhile, we still have a bunch of cowards, though. As Chris said, we really do need to just widen this out to the whole, Republican Party, because they're just cowards. There was some speculation about David Schuster reporting Republicans again behind closed doors talking about impeachment and about, when Democrats take back power that they would, they need an off ramp to get rid of this crazy mother as well. Right. I mean, he's dragging all of them down. But
3: they've had so many opportunities. I wonder.
0: Yeah.
3: If not after January 6th, when?
0: So Senate GOP caves to Trump on the hearing for the spy chief. So we talked about this earlier, that to keep Bill Pulte in is another national security threat. But, I guess they always keep saying, Tara, that it's not even so much him they're scared of as it's the crazy MAGA base. Speaking of January 6th has proved to be violent, right?
3: I guess so, I always wonder, because this time will pass. They're not going to look good in history's light at all. They will be eviscerated. Everything that these Republicans are up to, that is the truth. Trump will be reviled in history.
0: So Trump threatening to take back D.C. based on who wins the mayoral primary. So, Chris, you were just reporting that the
2: Democratic Socialist.
0: The Socialist won.
2: Yeah.
0: So, of course, he's going to... But it's just his desire to control everything in D.C. has moved beyond repairing all his vanity projects, sending in National Guard troops to electoral politics. This is the what is her name? Janice Lewis George is the city council member. She's a Democratic Socialist. So Trump said last week he wouldn't like it if she won. Maybe we'll take back Washington, run it on a federal basis. We won't put up with it.
3: Put up with it. That's the people's choice. What are you Yeah, shut up. Oh. Sit down and shut up.
2: Yeah.
0: Yes. Oh, sorry. I thought you said something else.
2: Well, No. Yeah, the federal government does have some jurisdiction over the District of Columbia, which is another argument for statehood.
0: But Tara, as you say almost every day, this is what autocracy looks like. This White House plans to fence off park used by D.C. protesters. Again, it's Lafayette Square. They're altering historical.
2: That's the classic place for protest in Washington, D.C.
0: Organizations have urged Trump to follow the required long-established process to alter historical sites before making any significant changes to Lafayette Square. I mean, we have all these lawsuits going forward on all of this stuff he's just trying to plow ahead with, right?
3: Well, this is his whole M.O. He did this in New York when he was just a tacky disco-prowling con man, where he would get control of a building. There was a famous facade that he was supposed to preserve, and he bulldozed it over.
2: He sure
3: because did. It was cheaper.
0: Tara Busters with Tara Devlin. Don't miss it. Starting about an hour from now. We love you, Tara. Yep. Thanks so much.
3: Oh, thank you.
2: Thank you, Tara.
3: So see you soon. Bye-bye.
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4: Federal prosecutors in Minnesota are the latest to pursue serious criminal charges against anti-ICE protesters nationwide, alleging in Minneapolis activist opposition to Operation Metro Surge was an Antifa-linked conspiracy. We'll go to Minneapolis. Then what will the U.S.-Iran deal mean for Lebanon?
1: All those stories and more tonight at 11 on WCPT 820.
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6: NBC News Radio, I'm Tammy Trujillo. Talks between the U.S. and Iran set for today in Switzerland have been called off. The meeting was to discuss implementing the 14-point agreement between the two nations to end the war. That agreement was signed digitally earlier this week and sets up a 60-day window to hammer out the future of Iran's nuclear program. Vice President J.D. Vance canceled plans to travel to Switzerland overnight, but the White House says it looks forward to beginning the talks as soon as possible. Some news reports from an agency linked to Iranian-backed militant group Hezbollah say the talks were canceled because of Israel's ongoing war in Lebanon, a key sticking point in negotiating an end to the U.S.-Iran conflict. Secretary of War Pete Hegseth says the Pentagon will review U.S. forces and bases in Europe. Mark Mayfield reports.
7: Speaking at a meeting of NATO officials on Thursday, Hegseth announced the six-month review, blaming it in part on the shameful inaction of U.S. allies during the war with Iran. He criticized European allies for denying the U.S. the use of certain bases during the war. Hegseth said that the era of free riding in NATO is over. This comes ahead of the NATO summit in Turkey next month. I'm Mark Mayfield.
6: A federal court is giving Ohio permission to restrict children's use of social media. The 6th U.S. Circuit Court of Appeals overturned a ruling that put Ohio's parental consent law on hold, finding the law did not violate free speech protections guaranteed by the First Amendment. The hold had been at the request of the tech industry trade group NetChoice, which said it remains fully confident the law will ultimately be struck down. The ruling comes as countries around the world have started restricting children's access to social media over mental health concerns. Toy Story 5 is looking for the biggest opening of the year at the domestic box office. The fifth installment in the classic Pixar franchise is projected to make as much as $150 million in its debut weekend. That would be enough to pass the Super Mario Galaxy movie, which opened with nearly $132 million. 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
16: This is a WCPT Veteran Minute. In the heart of World War II, while the skies rumble with the roar of combat, a groundbreaking squad of pilots emerged from the segregated South, the Tuskegee Airmen. An elite group of African-American pilots defy the odds with their courage and skills. Trained at the Tuskegee Army Airfield in Alabama, they became the first black aviators in the U.S. military. Despite facing racism and skepticism, they soared through the skies with unmatched precision, escorting bombers and earning a distinguished reputation for their bravery. Their red-tailed P-51 Mustang became a symbol of excellence and resilience, and in 2007, the Tuskegee Airmen were finally honored as they were awarded the Congressional Gold Medal. These aviators didn't just fight for victory in the air. They battled for equality on the ground, forever altering the landscape of the American military and inspiring generations to come. This has been a WCPT Veteran Minute.
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22: A moment. Also, Trump is cheering being compared to Hitler. Are you surprised? And this administration is paying companies $2.5 billion to not build wind farms. In the second hour of our program, Phil Itner is going to drop in with a live update from Ukraine. And acute alert, Louise is trying to save baby birds who took over part of her garden unbeknownst to her. And there's some cats involved. I'll tell you all that. And also, should rape victims have to prove that they were raped to a Republican legislator, to a Republican politician? That's what the guy who wants to be governor of Georgia thinks. We'll tell you about that. And incompetence on steroids alert. Who fires the people fighting the flesh-eating parasite? Well, somebody like maybe ketamine junkie Musk? In the third hour of our program, Sabrina Hake is going to drop by, the author of The Hake Take, The Dangerous Fox News Role in Iran Exposed. And most people think the American dream is dead for working people, according to a new survey. We'll talk about that. So a lot to cover today. You'll recall back in April, I pointed out to you that the Department of Homeland Security had created essentially a Department of Thought Crimes. This all ties into Donald Trump's National Security Presidential Memorandum Number 7, the NSPM 7, which says that you are a, quote, potential domestic terrorist, end quote, who should be watched by the FBI if you espouse, if you advocate, if you speak out in favor of, quote, anti-Americanism, anti-capitalism, anti-Christianity, extremism on migration, extremism on race, extremism on gender, hostility toward those who hold traditional American views on family, hostility toward those who hold traditional American views on religion, and hostility toward those who hold traditional American views on morality. Now, this is entirely focused on what they perceive to be the left. And the Trump regime, specifically Bondi's DOJ and Patel's FBI, were already compiling, you know, such potential terrorists, lists of them. I mean, this is like Minority Report, right? And when I first laid this out in April, it was theoretical. It's not theoretical anymore. Earlier this week in Minneapolis, federal prosecutors arrested and indicted 15 people for conspiracy to impede or injure federal officers during an ICE sweep. This was during the Operation Metro Surge. And the U.S. attorney announcing the charges, he's a Trump appointee named Daniel Rosen, explicitly cited NSPM 7, that memorandum I warned you about, as the reason for the arrests. Yeah, I told you it was a loaded gun back in April. It's now been fired. David Beard, who is the Cato Institute's director of immigration studies, sat down and read the indictment. And he said there's actually, out of all of the indictments, there's actually only one case of anything that could be called violence. And that's where a protester knocked a notebook out of the hand of an ICE agent. That's it. That's as violent as it gets. That's the biggest of the overt acts. One of the 15, Eric Davis, is a religious studies professor at McAllister College, and he says he's being charged for holding meetings. Another defendant's great crime was that he posted to Facebook, quote, we need to become ungovernable. And a third, as Ryan Grimm, the journalist, noted, is accused of conduct, quote, that would be reasonably expected to cause substantial emotional distress to an ICE agent. So one of the federal charges was that somebody might have hurt the feelings of an ICE agent. I mean, it's incredible. Nobody got hurt. The government won't even claim anybody got hurt. That's beside the point. They're following Trump's lead. They're going after thought crimes. And when a fellow named David King, not the Harvard historian, noted that Trump's authoritarian behavior was much like, quote, Alexander the Great, the Caesars, Genghis Khan, Attila the Hun, Tamerlane, Napoleon, and more recently Hitler, Mao, and Stalin, Trump screenshotted it and wrote, presidential historian Dave King sounds good to me. Now, I got an email this morning from the actual Harvard presidential historian David King, who said, that was not me. So just for the record, and I just updated my article to reflect that. Trump was wrong. It was not a presidential historian. It was just some guy named Dave King. But Trump apparently loves being compared to Hitler. It's incredible. And meanwhile, the killers who actually murdered Alex Pretty and Renee Good are walking free. The government, the federal government, is refusing to turn over evidence of these crimes to the authorities in Minnesota. And now they're going after the people who were protesting the murder of these two American citizens, civilians, these two protesters. I mean, this is something that I've been warning about for some time. It's here. When the government can drag you out of bed at gunpoint before dawn, when they can seize and download your computer and your phone, when they can freeze your checking and savings account and all your credit cards, when they can march you in front of a federal magistrate. All of this apparently is what happened to all of these people, even on phony trumped up charges like they did to Jim Comey. And apparently they're doing here. The process itself becomes the punishment. People have to spend hundreds of thousands of dollars to get a good defense against federal prosecutors. I mean, the federal government has all the money and all the time in the world. We've seen this movie before, and not just in the right-wing McCarthy hearings that my parents' generation lived through. I mean, this is exactly the strategy that Vladimir Putin has been employing in Russia for several years now, for about a decade now, or actually almost two decades now. And Putin is having phone conversations with Trump about every 2 weeks. They talk for an hour or two on the phone. And I think, you know, frankly, I think Trump is getting his instructions. When I lived in West Germany back in the 1980s, I visited East Germany on a couple of occasions. And you know, the entire society had been turned into informers. I don't know if you've seen the movie, The Lives of Others. It's over on Amazon Prime right now. You can rent it for like $3. It's an amazing movie. And the genius of that whole system, that East German system, was that they didn't do mass arrests. They did a few selective arrests, and it just shut everybody up. And that's what these guys are trying to do now. Now, the good news, as Ukraine proved with the election of Zelensky, kicking out a corrupt president, and Hungary just proved, kicking out Orban, it is possible for a machine that runs on fear to fail. And that's exactly what Trump is trying to build here, or has built here. But, you know, we need to call our senators and our representative through the Capitol switchboard and tell them to condemn this and these un-American conspiracy prosecutions. And we need to back the lawyers doing the unglamorous work over at the ACLU and the National Lawyers Guild. And the entire purpose of this NSPM 7, this presidential order, is to make you and me decide that peacefully standing on a sidewalk with our fellow citizens isn't worth the risk. We need to prove them wrong. And please pass this story along. I mean, the thing that we had feared is here, or we're concerned about. It's here. This is, you know, let's go after Sophie Scholl stuff. This is White Rose Society stuff.
0: This is the Tom Hartman Program.
22: Sophie and her brother Hans were, you know, hanged in Germany for passing out leaflets, much like some of these people in Minneapolis. They were just passing out leaflets.

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10: 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Democracy belongs to you. 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No religious tests, no state religion, and a clear separation between church and state. 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
11: I heard the sirens in the distance. Thought they were coming for someone else. Watched the headlines turn the page. Told myself we'd be safe. Meetings in church basements. Voices rising in the square.

0: just past the hour, so just some wild stuff here. Donald Trump has signed this 14-point peace plan with Iran. In the third hour, we're going to get into why this all happened in the first place, how Fox News helped drive Trump to attack Iran with Sabrina Haake. It's going to be interesting. But he signed this 14-point plan, and he's calling it a major win for America and democracy. And we're going to give them hundreds of billions of dollars in frozen assets. And Trump is like, well, it's their money, isn't it? Which is the argument that Democrats made when Obama gave Iran $1.7 billion back in the day, and Trump went ballistic. Oh, my God, they put the money on the plane, and they flew it right in, and they're laughing at that SOB. I mean, he literally, you know, called Obama a son of a bitch just a couple, you know, yesterday at the G7, which is incredible. I mean, a president calling a previous president an obscenity like that, it's mind-boggling. But J.D. Vance is the guy who is selling this now. He was doing a press conference this morning, and he appears to be the guy. I mean, this is just going to kill his chances of running for president, probably. Now, you know, the bet he's making is that 2.5 years is a long time and people's memories are short. And that's all true. And there's also a concern that that Donald Trump doesn't actually have the authority to do this. In 2015, Congress passed a law called the Iran Nuclear Agreement Review Act, which imposed sanctions on Iran and said only Congress can remove those sanctions. Now, the Trump administration is claiming that that only applied to Obama, but the law itself doesn't say Obama. It says the president shall submit this to Congress. The president shall not lift sanctions without the permission of Congress, essentially. So execfunctions.org is the website. Jack Goldsmith writing about that if you want more information. Meanwhile, as I mentioned before, David King, this guy who's not actually a presidential historian, compared Trump to Hitler. By the way, as J.D. Vance did before Trump made him vice president, he called him, quote, potentially America's Hitler. And Donald Trump retweeted that, saying, presidential historian Dave King sounds good to me. And what the guy said, what this Dave King, not the actual historian, said, was that because Trump, he said, you know, common names that come to mind are Alexander the Great, the Caesars, Genghis Khan, Attila the Hun, et cetera. And more recently, Hitler, Mao, and Stalin. And he said, Trump has more power than any of them because America has global reach. He said, quote, their power was limited to restrictive local areas. They had nowhere near the control over modern logistics, manpower, technology, and the global economic muscle that President Trump can enforce. And his summary line was, therefore, Donald Trump is the most powerful man on the planet. Trump was like, sounds good to me. Meanwhile, the most powerful man on the planet is now just took $765 million of our money and gave it to a third company to stop building wind farms and start building fossil fuel generating electricity plants. We're now up to $2.5 billion of our tax money that are being given, I mean, literally given to to energy companies, to big major energy companies, at least one of them a European company, who had bought at auction the rights to build wind farms off the coast of the United States, in some cases the interior, and were buying back these leases from them. We're saying, you know, stop the construction. And by the way, if you want this $765, you've got to instead commit to building electric power plants that run on fossil fuels. In this case, the most recent one, the Interior Department, you know, struck this deal where they're going to build 6 natural gas-powered power plants, which, of course, blow carbon dioxide into the atmosphere like any kind of fossil fuel. It may be the cleanest of the fossil fuels. It's still a fossil fuel. It's still producing greenhouse gases. It's like Donald Trump is trying to kill our children and grandchildren. Not to mention, you know, what's going on down in Texas and now New Mexico with the screw worm, where Musk killed a $15 million monitoring program. And so now Trump is asking for $1 billion, $1,000 million to deal with this crisis. But the agency, the people at the USDA, are in the process of being fired. I mean, you know, Trump just ordered all of them to leave D.C. You know, you can't work in Washington, D.C., the ones who were working on these projects. You've got to go someplace else. You go to Texas or something, or you get fired. I mean, it's just crazy. Congressman Don Beyer, the Democrat from Virginia, wrote, Trump's USDA is prioritizing firing and relocating the public servants responsible for containing this outbreak instead of investing in the infrastructure needed to control and prevent it from happening. And in fact, that infrastructure, as I mentioned, was destroyed by Elon Musk. Something for which, frankly, I think he and his Doge boys should be held responsible. What say you? I'll pick up your calls right after the break.
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0: 27 minutes past the hour. We'll be right back.

0: One of the most important aspects of the American experiment is often overlooked. 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
2: This is a WCPT Civil Rights Snapshot. In August 2022, American Airlines hosted the Bessie Coleman Aviation All-Stars Tour, celebrating the 100th anniversary of Bessie Coleman performing the first public flight by a woman of color. Bessie was a phenomenal pilot, but her path to get there was far from easy. When Bessie was 23, she moved in with her brothers who were returning from World War I. Bessie's brothers would tease Bessie because in France, women were allowed to fly planes, something Bessie could not. Determined, Bessie applied to several flight schools across the country, where she was declined for being a woman and being of color. Remembering what her brother said, Bessie taught herself French and applied and was accepted to the Caudron Brothers School of Aviation in France and received her international pilot's license in 1921. Coleman traveled the country giving speeches and demonstrations, refusing to speak anywhere that was segregated. Sadly, in 1926, due to a loose wrench stuck in the engine, Bessie fell out of the plane to her death. Bessie's death was tragic, but it shows that even in 2022, her legacy still lives on. Please stay vigilant about our civil rights. 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
0: Did you know that every weekday we send out an email before the show giving you all the topics coming up so you can be fully informed and ready to interact with our program? 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Check it out. Welcome back. 34 minutes past the hour. So what's on your mind today? Doug in Washington, Iowa. Hey, Doug, what's up? Excuse me.
19: Yes. Hello, Tom. So I wanted to focus a bit on Ronald Reagan. You've already mentioned him several times in your writing and on air. And I'm pretty sure you know this, but to just to add to President Reagan's stupidity. And by the way, it seems like recent Republican presidents all go to the Middle East to cause trouble, and it ends up backfiring on us. So Reagan sent the USS Missouri back in the day to fire 16-inch shells, I think, against Lebanon. And in return, the folks over there bombed a Marine barracks and killed a couple of hundred Marines. So Reagan didn't really take much credit for that, of course. Instead,
0: no, he
19: went
0: pulled everybody out. He cut and run.
19: Pulled everybody out. And then he managed to attack a huge enemy of ours, Grenada.
0: Yeah.
19: And
0: that's right. Just a couple of weeks later.
19: Yeah.
0: To rescue the students in the medical school who were just happily going to medical school.
19: It's like, they were in need of our help.
0: And poor Maurice Bishop, who was the president of Grenada, he had to flee to Cuba to avoid getting arrested. It was crazy.
19: Exactly. And something that I didn't have time to look up all the details on was we had a crash in Newfoundland at the Gander International Airport on December 12th of 1985. And that relates to the fact that getting the hostages back right at the time that Reagan was sworn into office, and the big joke on Jimmy Carter, of course, in his mind. But at that time, he had promised Iran that he would deliver some Hawk missiles to them. And so what he ended up doing was, with Israel's cooperation, he sent them Hawk missiles that still had the Star of David on them. And when they ended up testing them, they were all defective. They did not work.
0: Oh.
19: And Iran was irritated. And so on this December day, the aircraft involved loaded up almost 250 101st Airborne troops to come back for Christmas to the United States from the Middle East. They loaded up in at an airport in Egypt. And the belief is that Iranian agents managed to put a couple of bombs on board that plane. And they were sophisticated. They were designed to go off when the pressure changed
20: at a certain altitude,
19: different times. And so they, this plane first landed in Germany to refuel, and then it landed in Newfoundland. When it took off from Newfoundland,

0: weapons criminally, sell you weapons if you'll hold on to the hostages.
1: Yep, and Iran was mad at that, and so there's some more deaths that Reagan caused.
0: Amazing.
1: And a much smarter guy than our current president, but still they just can't keep their hands off the Middle East and mess around.
0: Oh, these guys love to and to hell with the Constitution, by the way. You know, the Constitution also says that you can't have a president and vice president on a ticket who are from the same state. This was back in part because everybody was concerned that Virginia was going to end up owning America. And Dick Cheney and George W. Bush were both registered in Texas when they ran for president and vice president. They basically just said, yeah, we don't care what the Constitution says. It's the Republican way, Doug. It's the Republican way. Doug, I got to run, but thank you for the call. It was fascinating. Bob in Otis, Indiana. Hey, Bob, what's up?
2: Well, I hope you're doing as well as possible these days.
0: Yeah. Live and kicking. So far, so good. Knock wood.
2: Glad to hear it. My dad was a drafty soldier. Spent 4.5 years in the Army in World War II.
0: Mm-hmm.
2: Almost 9 months of that was prior to Pearl Harbor.
0: Mm-hmm.
2: So he was Antifa before Antifa was cool in that sense.
0: There you go. Yeah, he must have been about 5 years older than my dad.
2: And so I have Antifa blood in my veins, and I am not ashamed of it.
0: Yeah, I'm with you. Anti-fascism.
2: And I think exactly. And I think the Democrats made a big mistake when they all didn't jump on that when Trump and his cronies started, doing this. Oh, it's Antifa this, Antifa that,
0: right.
2: Which, as you know, is no...
0: Doesn't exist.
2: Has no organization behind it. It's an idea, basically.
0: Yeah. No, it was Eisenhower. you know, he was anti-fascist. He led the
2: right.
0: the troops at Normandy, you know. It's, yeah.
2: Right. And, if half of these yokels look in the skeletons in their closet, they probably have Antifa blood in their veins, too.
0: Yeah.
2: But I think that was a big mistake when they didn't throw it right back in their face.
0: Yeah, the Democrats have never been good
2: at
0: that kind of culture war fighting, you know, we're going to attack you. The Democrats are always saying, you know, hope and change, and we're going to make things better, and here's our plan to get everybody health care, and here's our plan to get everybody education. And the Republicans are standing around going, he likes queer people. Oh, he likes black people. You know, and it works. It's just because there's so many friggin' bigots in America. It's just incredible. Bob, thank you. Spot on. I agree. Terry in Chicago. Hey, Terry, what's up?
3: Hey, Tom. Good to talk to you again. I just want to make one point. I think the Democrats really need to look at. I think Donald Trump is done. I think he finished himself now, and they need to let go of him and start pushing this on the Republican Party. The party needs to be welded to everything that's happened in the last year and a half.
0: Yeah.
3: And if they do that, they're not going to win the elections in November because they're all trying to rebrand themselves already and distance themselves. And I'm afraid that the Democrats are going to blow it if they don't start tying this to the Republicans and not Trump.
0: Yeah. I've been saying for about 6 months, Terry, that it wouldn't surprise me at all if after the elections, Donald Trump retires, resigns. But it would be viewed as a retirement. You know, like, I've done my work and I've done the important stuff. And now I'm just going to go live at Mar-a-Lago because I'm 80 years old. And, you know, it's just and J.D. Vance, the Peter Thiel's front man, he's going to take over America. We'll see. And I'm not sure if that would be a bad thing or a good thing, frankly, because I have some real concerns about J.D. Vance. But, yeah, I think you're right. I think you're right. Terry, thank you. Well said. Phil in Long Branch, Washington. Hey, Phil, what's up?
4: Hey, good morning, Tom. Great to talk to you. You had that gentleman who talked about the ring that's there in front of the White House.
0: Mm-hmm.
4: It just made me think very quickly. Remember when Putin had all of his judo fights? Won the championship?
0: Yeah, that was like 15 years ago. I think he's a little old for it now, but he was very into that, wasn't he?
4: Yeah. Well, Trump's got all of those, electronic cards that show him dressed up as, this big masculine man. It would be great to put posters out

0: picture of Trump taking on all challengers in his costume.
1: Yeah, somehow I think Donald Trump is not going to climb into that ring with anybody. The guy is like, he's the hamburger, you know, the McBurglar or whatever, you know, the Hamburglar. There you go. Thank you.
0: He couldn't climb the steps to get into the ring.
1: No, did you see a picture of him at the sporting event, you know, at the Knicks game where he was eating French fries, just shoveling them into his mouth? I mean, this guy's in trouble. Phil, thank you for the call. We'll be right back.
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1: Christina Aguilera is singing at the opening of the Obama Presidential Library. And Trump gets Kid Rock.

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0: 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It really means a lot to us.
9: 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Hey, Christine, what's up?
10: Hi there. I am so happy to be talking to you.
9: Well, thank you.
10: I've been listening to you for quite a while. This is my very first time ever calling.
9: Well, thank you.
10: But I just want to, I have to say, and you're welcome, I have to say that America needs to wake up. Mm. This is not an American in the White House anymore. There is a racist Nazi in the White House who is trying to bankrupt the United States. Everything he gets his hand on, he's spending money. When he gets done from the White House, what will be left?
9: Yeah,
10: he fired all the people. Go ahead, please.
9: No, I interrupted you. Please finish your thought, Kristen.
10: He's taking everything that he can. He's in. Empowering and enriching his family, leaving people who have nothing for nothing. He doesn't care about anybody but himself and his family and his huge ego.
9: Yep, I agree. And in fact, the Russians refer to him as Comrade Krasnov. They view him as an asset, and clearly he is. He's been a Russian asset for apparently since the 80s, according to Craig Unger. So, yeah, I get
10: yes.
9: it. And I think he's actively trying to destroy the United States. And I think he's actively doing it, by the way. I mean, he's ruined our reputation
10: right.
9: around the world, him and Elon Musk, who's not even an American. I mean, you know, he's a citizen now, but, you know, he was apparently working illegally. He was an illegal immigrant at one time.
10: Exactly. But they're so busy trying to destroy our country, and they have people who are working with it that have the same ideology. It
9: yeah.
10: is, we need to wake up. It's
9: yeah.
10: just so sad because I love this country with all my heart.
9: Yeah, me too.
10: And to see the damage that is being done on a daily basis and no one is stopping him.
9: Yeah.
10: Everybody's so afraid. And so he's making examples of people so no one will do anything. And
9: he's trying to terrify us, Christine, but there are, you know, some courts have stood up to him. A lot of people are doing lawsuits. And I guarantee you that if the Democrats get power in November, it'll be January when they're sworn in. But come January, you're going to see a hell of a lot of activity. And it's going to be very, very uncomfortable for Trump. And that's why, you know, I mentioned a little bit ago that I would not be at all surprised if he resigns next year after the elections. If he just says, you know, I'm out of here. They're going to try to impeach me. They're going to try to prosecute me. They're going to go after my people. I'm just going to turn it over to JD and I'm going to go back to Mar-a-Lago and, you know, sit around the pool and stare at the 15-year-olds.
10: Yeah, that's what he thinks. That's what that he's not going to get away with all this. I believe
9: I
10: that there's
9: not.
10: A day of reckoning.
9: I hope
10: there's
9: so.
10: A day of reckoning. And he is going to have to pay before he leaves this planet. He's going to have to pay for all the evil that he has surrounded himself with.
9: I share your sentiments.
10: Thank you so much.
9: Thank you, Christine.
10: Thank you so much for taking this call. I appreciate
9: sure
10: you so much.
9: Well, thank you. Great
10: Stay
9: talking
10: well.
9: With you.
10: Bye-bye.
9: And thank you for the call. Andy in Vancouver, Washington. Hey, Andy, what's on your mind today?
11: Oh, hey. I don't know if it fits in line, but I've been listening to you for well over a decade, and especially the first Trump, now the second Trump deal. Everybody calls in. There's a history lesson involved, but we're not really talking about the things we need to do to fix the actual problems. We're doing exactly what Bannon said we would do and talking about every little thing.
9: Mm-hmm.
11: We need to move away from the ideological politics, the identity politics that we do, because we alienate at least 30% of the country. And yeah, we're not going to get the hard right wingers, but we could get a lot of independents if we stopped focusing on every little minority group and what they want.
0: I get the argument, Andy. I get the argument, but my opinion, and I think the cancer at the core of the whole thing is Citizens United, and I've been saying that forever, and I've written three books on it. But if a third of the country is a bunch of bigoted asses who hate black people and brown people and queer people, to hell with them.
11: Mm-hmm.
0: I'm not willing to bend over for them. I'm not willing to bow down to them. I'm not willing to stop talking about the rights of gay and queer and trans people, or the rights of black and brown people, or Asian people, or Native Americans for that matter, just because it offends them. To hell with them.
11: Talking about it. I didn't say stop talking about it.
0: But what are you talking about?
11: Focus all of your attention on that.
0: Oh, but see, Democrats don't. Okay, Kamala Harris and the entire campaign never talked about these issues, but the Trump, the 200 billionaire families who contributed more than half of all the money for the Trump campaign, they ran more than 85% of all the ads they ran were this little clip from back 30 years ago of Kamala Harris talking about trans people. The Republicans talk about this stuff. The Democrats are not out there saying, oh yeah, we're with the trans people.
11: Let me submit this to you. We had more than one opportunity to codify women's health rights into legislation, and we did not do that. And then they overturned Roe versus Wade.
0: No, I agree. It was a major failure of the Obama administration.
11: For everybody.
0: I agree.
11: Well, we could have done it when Biden was in, too.
0: Probably, yeah.
11: And it never happened. They don't solve the actual problems. Everybody just complains about them.
0: Well, my guess is during Biden, it probably would have died at the hands of Joe Manchin and Kyrsten Sinema, like our attempt to overturn Citizens United and end gerrymandering did. And now we've got another turncoat. You've got John Fetterman, who just voted with the Republicans in the Senate on the war resolution. I mean, he's become all but, you know, a Republican, all but in name. So, you know,
11: well, maybe we need to start calling a spade and putting those people up to the fire.
0: Yeah, well, Fetterman's not up for re-election for two more years, but I guarantee he's not going to survive the next election politically anyway. Entirely. I'm only talking about politics. Andy, thank you for the call. We'll be right back.

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2: Federal prosecutors in Minnesota are the latest to pursue serious criminal charges against anti-ICE protesters nationwide. Alleging in Minneapolis, activist opposition to Operation Metro Surge was an Antifa-linked conspiracy. We'll go to Minneapolis. 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
17: While the production of my lowdown commentaries is high-tech, I confess that I'm antiquated. I still write each piece in longhand, applying my ballpoint to paper. This has caused bewildered glances from some who see me scribbling away in local coffee shops and bars. Recently, one fellow sidled up and whispered, "Watch out. If they see you doing this, they'll haul you off to the Smithsonian." But we handwriters might not be as obsolete as the key tappers assume. A fast-spreading grassroots movement is calling for schools to re-emphasize the value of writing and printing by hand instead of being wholly dependent on machines. Already, 24 states, as varied as Mississippi and California, now require public schools to teach cursive writing in 3rd through 5th grades. This squares with new understanding of how brains absorb information. While keyboards are faster, the slower, more tactile act of handwriting creates longer-lasting comprehension of letters and better retention of the thoughts they convey. Neuroscientists find that rote keystrokes on a computer require little mental engagement, while physically drawing out words and ideas takes coordination of multiple areas of the brain to focus memory, eyes, and fingers on creating a written product. Just writing this piece conjured up a fond remembrance of my early childhood, sitting on the floor of our home learning to draw the ABCs, both print and cursive, on those line practice pads. It was both an artistic exercise and the development of a foundational tool for a life of learning. This is Jim Hightower saying, yes, computer literacy is an indispensable element of today's childhood curriculum, but so is the richer development of human thinking through putting pen to paper. So let's do both. Howdy-ho, folks, and thanks for tuning in to my Hightower Radio Commentaries. And guess what? There's even more Hightower waiting for you online. 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
1: Hey, welcome to the second hour of our program. On the line with us, our buddy Phil Itner, the veteran war correspondent, host of the On the Edge podcast based out of Kyiv, Ukraine. Philip Itner, one L, two T's, Phil Itner, Philip Itner on YouTube, Itner Philip on social media. And Phil, welcome back to the program. I understand, A, Russia bombed a 1,000-year-old UNESCO World Heritage Site, a monastery. But on the other hand, Zelensky bombed Moscow. Holy cow! So how's everything going with you?
2: Well, I think the two things are actually connected. We'll first go back to Sunday night, a massive attack in Kyiv, in which the 1,000-year-old site that you're referring to, the Pecharsk Lavra, was struck either by debris or a munition that went awry. You have to understand the importance of the Lavra. The Lavra is seen as the birthplace of Eastern Orthodox Christianity. Eastern Orthodox Christianity is not organized in a hierarchical stature. So it's not like hitting the Vatican or hitting Mecca in terms of what they mean within the structure of the religion, but within the spirit of the religion, within the identity of Eastern Orthodoxy. This was a high crime. Absolutely infuriated the people of Ukraine, and we can't get good messages out of Russia, but I'm sure there were some, pardon me, of the faithful who were in Russia who were upset as well. But they obviously can't express their anger because the Kremlin will come down on them like a ton of bricks. But this was a big, big deal. It was a real affront. And so even today, at the sidelines of the G7, I think it was today that Zelensky said, it might have been late yesterday, he intimated that today's attacks, overnight attacks by Ukraine onto Moscow were in retaliation. That's how furious the Ukrainians were. Wow. They launched this massive drone attack, which I'm sure they have been planning and holding, in their holster for quite some time. Some 200 drones were blown up by Russian defense, but obviously many got through because we see these pictures coming from Moscow of this enormous cloud of black smoke from various burning sites within the Russian capital. And that is obviously going to cause an awful lot of disruption within Russia itself, within Moscow itself. The airports being shut down, Red Square is closed to traffic. And this brings the war to Russia, something that Putin said would never happen again, that there would never be violence and chaos on the streets of Russia's major cities. That was the agreement that Putin made, and I was there in the late 90s, early 2000s, when Putin was coming, ascending to power. He was openly saying, I will bring you stability. I will stop the chaos. Right. Well, he's broken that promise because we have Ukrainian drones blowing up in the Russian capital. And how much longer are the Russian people going to put up with that? They gave up their civil liberties. They gave up so much of their rights in order to have and their wealth, which was ascended to oligarchy by a kleptocracy. They turned a blind eye, the Russian people, to that, because all they wanted was stability. Well, they've lost stability. Putin has broken his pact, and I am starting to wonder if at some point, maybe not the people themselves in some sort of bottom-up revolution, but perhaps the elite strata might start to see this is not good for them, and they might be the ones who chuck them overboard.
1: Well, or there's another alternative, and that's the one that Trump is blazing right now. Trump stupidly, joined Netanyahu in attacking Iran the same way that Putin stupidly attacked Ukraine. And now Trump is saying, well, we'll just give them everything we want and we'll give them $300 billion and we'll let them have their missiles and they can have some uranium and, everything. We're just going to basically, give in, but I'm going to go home and I'm going to declare it a victory. You've got, J.D. Vance out this morning going, this is a wonderful thing, best thing that ever could have happened. All this kind of stuff. And there's going to be a large portion of the American populace that's going to buy that and say, okay, so why doesn't Putin just declare victory and come home? Say, hey, we've got a good chunk of the Donbass. It's like, you know, it's enough. We got the Crimea.
2: Well, do they have the Crimea? I mean, Ukraine has already got aerial overwatch of all the roads leading into Crimea from Russian-held territory in Ukraine. And that's a vital land bridge that connects Crimea, because Crimea is non-self-supporting. It needs water, gasoline, ammunition. All of it comes from external sources. And the bridge over the Kerch Strait is not sufficient to do it. They need that land bridge. And Ukraine is now in a position where they can shut that thing down. Right. And so do they have Crimea? And Crimea is strategically very important. It's one of their only warm water ports where they can have deep sea capital ships pull into port and get rearmed and refit. That will not happen anymore as long as Ukraine contains control of the land bridge and Odessa. Yes, Russia is making incremental advances in a town which, along the, what we have discussed in the past, you and I, Tom, the so-called fortress city line, which is kind of the end of the Donbass and past then. Past that, the land is very much more suitable for maneuver warfare, so they could make advances. But we'll have to wait and see where the Russians can take that little town, a place called Konstantinovka, and what that will mean for the rest of the fortress city line. He cannot walk away simply because he hasn't achieved his primary objectives. His primary objectives strategically, among others, but the most important ones, take control of Kiev and install a friendly government. Not right. going to happen. Right. Take control of the North Shore of the Black Sea so that you can have your deep water port in Crimea. As long as Odessa is still Ukrainian, that's not going to happen. If he takes his toys and goes home, he will be deposed, because all of 1.3 million and growing each day, 1,000 Russian soldiers are casualties, 30,000 a month. He can't, you know, what did he do it for? If he takes his toys and goes home, he will be deposed. It's one thing the Russians cannot stand. Look at Tsar Nicholas II. He gets deposed only after his disastrous Russo-Japanese War and his performance in the First World War. The Soviet Union falls in no small measure because of their disastrous war in Afghanistan that they lose. Russians don't like leaders that lose wars. They'll put up with an awful lot, but a disastrous, embarrassing, catastrophic war, no, and Putin knows that. But unfortunately, Putin is the only man in charge. He is the center of gravity in Russia. Take him out of the equation and there's chaos. But how much further can that center of gravity hold when more and more mistakes are happening and when the most powerful objects in that orbit are starting to disintegrate as well because Putin has made this disastrous decision?
1: Which raises an interesting question. You know, Zelensky was there throughout the G7 meeting and apparently still is. And I'm wondering what kind of buzz you're hearing there in Ukraine about the fate and future of Donald Trump and J.D. Vance, given their failure to do to Iran what Putin is trying to do to Ukraine.
2: Well, there's two things about that. And we do know that Zelensky and Trump spoke on the sidelines of the G7. Zelensky is pushing hard to get more air defense, anti-ballistic missile systems like the Patriot, although they're developing their own, I might hasten to add. Right. So that's an ask that Ukraine is coming to Trump with. Now, what Ukrainians are hoping for, and what lots of people who are closely watching this are hopeful of, is that Trump is such is such a weak-willed individual that he'll go with whoever the winner is. So if Ukraine can be shown to be the winner, Trump might, at the 11th hour, jump over, take some of the credit for it, and say, see, I'm on the winning side, I always pick a winner, and I'm, you know, he might make that. That's the hope.
1: But I personally am
2: skeptical.
1: Yeah, that assumes that Putin doesn't have something on Trump, whether it's the fact that
2: Putin's got something on Trump.
1: Oh, Trump would have been bankrupt a dozen times if it wasn't for the ability to launder Russian money.
2: Deutsche Bank, known as the Russia's laundromat, gave Trump enormous loans at ridiculous rates. And I have said it repeatedly, and I stand by it no matter if people think I'm putting on a tinfoil hat. Trump is compromised by Putin. He had Russia has something on Trump. And so will he ever turn on Ukraine and Zelensky at the risk of running afoul of, you know, the intelligence community in Moscow, the GRU or the FSB? I don't think so. I think he's stuck. So I would be surprised if he does that. But I must admit that that is the chatter within Ukraine and within the pro-Ukrainian world effort, that hopefully if Ukraine can show real true success, and the obvious becomes obvious to everybody that Ukraine is going to survive this war and most likely come out of it stronger than Russia does, that Trump, being the fragile ego that he is, will want to be on the winning side and might just do it so that he can, you know, wave his hands and claim some sort of participatory victory in it for his ego, if nothing else. I don't hold that belief. I do. I'm with you, Tom. I think he's compromised. And if he did go against Putin, then suddenly the New York Times would be getting a dossier in the mail from an unsubstantiated location showing all sorts of things.
0: Right.
2: So I don't think it will happen. But that's the hope.
1: Whether it's films from Epstein or whether it's, you know,
2: that's right.
1: Financial documents of oligarchs laundering money through Trump.
2: The Ukraine is winning.
1: Yeah, there you go.
2: With or without Trump, there Ukraine is on the win.
1: The great Phil Itner live from Kyiv, Ukraine. Phil, thank you again.
2: Thank you, Tom.
1: Always great talking with you. Itner Philip on social media. Philip Itner over on YouTube. And check out his podcast, On the Edge. I'll be back with more of the news of the day and your calls in just a minute.
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1: 18 minutes past the hour. We'll be right back.

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11: The Commonwealth Report is journalism that works for you, not corporations, not billionaires. 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One of the most important and, frankly, often misunderstood aspects of the American experiment is this. The founders created a secular constitution. That decision emerged directly from history. The United States began as a rebellion against monarchy and the doctrine of divine right, against the idea that political power should be tied to religion. So the founders designed something different. No religious test, no state religion, and a clear separation between church and state. As we approach America's 250th anniversary, understanding this history matters more now than ever before. 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Text Hartman to 511-511 or go to ffrf.us/Hartman because our democracy works best when it works for everyone, not just the religious majority. So text Hartman with two N's to 511-511 or go to ffrf.us/Hartman with two N's because democracy depends on it. Text fees may apply. Welcome back. 24 minutes past the hour. Acute alert. This is just kind of the private stuff that's going on in our lives, but I thought it was just fascinating. For the last month or so, our house has a garage, and over the garage, there's a little kind of flat open area that Louise has turned half of it into a catio. She put some chicken wire up, and the cats are on one side outdoors. They go through a window in the bathroom. And the other half of it, she's put some raised bed gardens out there, and she planted a bunch of plants, including a whole pile of lettuce. And she's been going out there every day and cutting lettuce, and we've been having salads like there's no tomorrow. And every time she would go out there, there was this little bird who would just yell like hell at her, and we were trying to figure out what's going on. So some of the lettuce just went to seed. I mean, it just went nuts. And so Louise went out day before yesterday to cut it off, to shave off the top. And when she did, she found inside this perfect little nest that Mama Bird had built with two little babies in it, who are still pink, going cheep, cheep, cheep. And so she quickly kind of covered it all back up again. And our assumption is the crows in our area are just horrible. Our next door neighbor, the crows killed the two hummingbird babies that were in her lawn, and the three duck that had laid eggs and had hatched babies. The crows killed them all, left little corpse pieces all over the place. And so we're assuming that Mama Bird, because of our cats in the catio, felt that this was a safe place. She knew that the cats couldn't get out, but the crows won't come near there because the cats yell at them. So anyhow, we were really worried that Mom would abandon the baby birds. And I'm not sure what kind of bird it is. I think it might be a wren, but maybe it's a swallow or something. I just don't know. But she appears to be taking care of them. She's back there, and she's yelling at Louise again, which is just great. And, the baby birds seem to be doing well. And so our next project is going to be building a little burn house out there to give Mama a place to stay, free of crows. But the other thing that is just so meaningful about this experience of ours is just how tenacious life is. How Mama Bird, defending. And the nest is a work of art. I mean, every piece of it is perfect. It's so elegantly done, this little nest. And it's just, and nobody taught her how to do that. I mean, and how does knowledge like that come down through genes? I mean, it really makes you think that maybe this idea that the entire universe is conscious and that what our brains do is actually operate like little radio receivers and tune into the consciousness rather than carrying their own specific instruction set, that makes even more and more sense. Something I've been writing about a lot over at wisdomschool.com. So anyway, just wanted to share the story. We'll be right back. It's 27 minutes past the hour.
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0: America is an aspirational idea, one we're still working to fulfill. It was shaped by Enlightenment ideals, reason, liberty, and freedom of conscience, the belief that power comes from we the people, not a divinely appointed ruler. And while these ideals have not yet been fully perfected, they created something powerful, a framework that has expanded rights and freedoms over time. Now those freedoms and your rights are under attack. 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
3: I'm Dr. Anthony Lizowitz, and this is Climate Connections. Farming is risky, and it's getting riskier as climate change causes more extreme weather. To increase their resilience, some farmers grow a variety of crops, so if one fails, they have others to fall back on. But farming this way can make it harder to get crop insurance.
4: Very small and very diversified farms are not well served through the crop insurance system.
3: Julia Barton of the Organic Farmers Association says federal crop insurance, which helps cover losses after disasters, was designed for conventional farms that grow a single crop, like corn or soybeans. For a long time, it was not a feasible option for small diversified farms, because they needed a separate policy for each crop. So about 10 years ago, the USDA began offering coverage for multiple crops under one policy. But Barton says hurdles remain. Many small farmers struggle to find an agent who can help them navigate the process. And those who rotate crops may struggle to provide the year-over-year documentation the program requires. Her group advocates for more reforms and discounts.
4: It's important that we have safety nets in place to support farmers while they are being as resilient as they can be.
3: Climate Connections is produced by the Yale Center for Environmental Communication. To learn more about climate change, visit climateconnections.org.
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13: 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Welcome back. 35 minutes past the hour. Louise mentioned during the break to me that even more amazing about these little birds and their survival is that she was out there watering every day. I mean, just, you know, pouring gallons of water on top of them, not realizing there were little birds in it. It's one of these little tower things that have, you know, circles of dirt and plants growing in there. It's completely gone to crazy now because she's stopped. And she was out there, you know, clipping lettuce off it every day, not realizing that there were little birds in there. So, an amazing story. Brian in Albuquerque, New Mexico. Hey, Brian, what's on your mind today?
14: I like to think about the future. And, you know, as we go into the post-Trump era, I mean, many people believe the pendulum is going to swing more towards the Democrats and the socialist positions.
13: And it already is.
14: I think a big blind spot in America's body politic is nobody points out all the socialism that's been in our country's history from the beginning. You know, I mean, my ancestors are all Midwestern farmers. A lot of their land was land grant. It was they were given 160 acres of farmland away to people to settle.
13: Yep.
14: You know, is the government giving free land away anymore? I don't think so. When they built the transcontinental railroads, the deal was the government gave the railroad land 20 miles each way from the track. The railroad owned all that land. And there's so many sectors of our economy is mixed in with socialism.
13: Oh, and Lincoln created the land-grant colleges. He created 57 free colleges across the country with land grants. That was the Morrill Act.
14: It's an agribusiness. I mean, think of all the levees and the locks and the dams on our rivers.
13: And the TVA and the Hoover Dam, for sure.
14: There's tons of it, but we never talk about it. And I think it would help if we have a daily socialist report. For example, I cut a blurb on my internet feed. Some resort community on the coast of South Carolina, they were spending, I don't know how many, $10 million to dredge up sand and pump it back onto the beach where all the hotels in the resort area is at. And anybody that knows anything about geology knows that beaches, like rivers, are always moving. They come and they go. And to constantly be spending money to pump sand back up on the beach so this resort community has a market, you know, that's socialism. But see, we don't point, nobody points it out. No, not at all.
15: There's a larger issue here, Brian, and that is that most Americans don't even know what socialism is. And if you use the classic definition, Karl Marx's classic definition, you know, which you could also call communism, we have never been a socialist country. And people all talk about, you know, the socialists in Sweden or the socialists in Norway. Those are capitalist countries and they are democracies. They have a strong social safety net. But that's not socialism. Socialism is from each according to his needs, from each according to his abilities. The government owns all the housing. The government owns all the businesses. The government owns all the infrastructure. The government owns all the banks. The government literally owns everything and basically tells you how to live your life. That's

0: weak social safety net, and the majority of the population, over 70% of the population, in survey after survey after survey, says we would like to have a stronger social safety net, and the only reason we don't get it is because the oligarchs who fund our elections don't want us to get it because it would cut into their tax breaks.
1: And I agree with all of that. And one other dynamic I'd like to throw on the table is climate change, okay? Mm. Here in the West, all of our reservoirs are at like 30% of where they should be.
2: Yeah.
1: And some of the hardest hit areas are Republican areas.
2: Yep.
1: Like Utah and Nevada and Arizona are really going to get hit hard.
2: Yeah, already are.
1: I'm in New Mexico. I'm on a different river, and we're in a little better shape, but we're praying for a heavy monsoon season. Mm-hmm. But anyway, with climate change, there's going to be a lot of people wanting government help and government assistance. And they're going to be living in Utah and Arizona.
0: Well, there already are.
1: Point that out.
0: And Trump is killing off FEMA. You know, he's gutted
1: right.
0: FEMA and redirected billions and hundreds of billions of dollars
1: right.
0: in FEMA resources over to ICE. I mean, it's just crazy. It's like their campaign to get brown people out of the country has superseded everything.
1: I would frame it this way. It's like we've developed this climate change radar with satellites and buoys and whatnot to where we can monitor what's going on to the
0: He's dismantling that now too.
1: And he's turning it off. Just
0: yeah.
1: say he's turning off the climate change radar because he doesn't like what it's telling us.
0: That's exactly right. That's exactly right.
1: So, but we got to tell the tale of socialism because it's always been in America. There always has been.
0: Yeah.
1: You know, it's just who gets the gravy. That's
0: yeah.
1: the story.
0: That really is.
1: We don't like telling that story.
0: Well, and that's the problem with oligarchy is that the oligarchs end up with all the gravy. And this is the $70 trillion transfer of wealth that the Rand Corporation has documented. From the beginning of the Reagan administration until today, where over $70 trillion in wealth has gone out of the homes and pockets and retirement accounts and pensions and general wealth of the bottom 90% and into the money bins of the top 1/100th or 1/1000th of 1%. And we are now more oligarchic than we have ever been in our history. It's mind-boggling. Brian, I got to move along, but great points all. Thank you so much. Ray in Naperville, Illinois. Hey, Ray, what's up?
3: I'm doing good. Point is, you had a caller earlier. I never say just Trump. I always say Trump and the Republicans.
0: Mm-hmm.
3: But I think me and you are on the same wavelength in that I don't, you know, I would rather vote for a Democrat than a Republican, but I would rather vote for a progressive because I think the Democrats, and you mentioned it with money and politics, that they're all bought and paid for too, or at least 92% of them.
0: It's more like 50%.
3: Yeah. Well, yeah. And,
0: no, I mean, seriously, you've got 100 members of the Congressional Progressive Caucus who won't take corporate money.
3: Yeah. But what you know, I think you had a caller earlier who said, my way of stating this is Democrats got to put their foot in the ground and say, this is what we stand for.
0: Agreed.
3: And stop saying Trump this, Trump that. Trump this.
0: Well, I think you can do both. You can walk and chew gum at the same time.
3: Yeah. My only question to you is, do you believe, and I've listened to you on and off because I'm always on the move during the day.
0: Mm-hmm.
3: Do you believe that Gaza is a genocide committed by Israel?
0: I do.
3: Okay.
0: I agree with the United Nations. It fits all the classic definitions, the dictionary definition and the legal definitions of genocide. And it's why the International Criminal Court has indicted Benjamin Netanyahu as a war criminal.
3: Yeah. And
0: I don't see how anyone can deny that, frankly.
3: Mainstream media now, though, which I watch very little but pops up on my YouTube page, they're trying to spread this. They're the ones that are saying, well, this anti-Semitism, this hatred towards Jews.
0: Yeah.
3: I mean,
0: you've got some well-placed people. I mean, you know, Wolf Blitzer used to work for AIPAC. Brett Stevens, who the New York Times columnist, I believe he used to work for AIPAC. If they didn't work for AIPAC, they were working for Israel in one way or another. So, yeah. I, you know, it's not like –

0: it's not like they're, you know, people willing to defend Israel aren't like all over the place. But, you know, increasingly, and I haven't read Bret Stephens in years because I just don't take him seriously, but I do watch Wolf Blitzer from time to time, and increasingly he's backing away from Netanyahu. I mean, you know, it is possible to support and love Israel and the idea of Israel and absolutely hate and despise and oppose in every way possible Netanyahu. Just like it's possible to love America and despise Trump. So, I think we all need to make those distinctions. Ray, thank you for the call. Spot on. It's 45 minutes past the hour. We'll be back with more of your calls in just a minute. Stick around.
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0: It's the place where we dare to ask, is Walmart a person? And we dare to say, no, the Republicans on the Supreme Court lied to us about that one, too.

0: Frontotemporal degeneration, or FTD, is a complex brain disorder where each step forward in research brings us closer to answers. 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
2: Federal prosecutors in Minnesota are the latest to pursue serious criminal charges against anti-ICE protesters nationwide. Alleging in Minneapolis, activist opposition to Operation Metro Surge was an Antifa-linked conspiracy. We'll go to Minneapolis. Then what will the U.S.-Iran deal mean for Lebanon?
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11: 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Dirk in Grand Rapids, Michigan. Hey, Dirk, how's the city of my birth doing today? And how are you?
13: Oh, you're from Grand Rapids. I didn't realize that.
11: Yeah, I was born in Grand Rapids.
13: I used to know that, but I forgot. Sorry.
11: Yep.
13: Yep, I mean, it's a Republican as ever, but, you know, getting better. So
11: good.
13: I live to hope.
11: Yeah, there you go.
13: So in any case, I saw a CNN video clip on Tuesday morning that so it was John Berman and Harry Enten analyzing the polling data, stating that Democrats are only 5% ahead nationally in polls heading into the midterms.
11: Yep.
13: Are you aware of that? Or
11: I am. Yeah.
13: Oh, you got, okay. I was just wondering.
11: 5% can still be a landslide, but the point that I keep making is that the billionaires have not yet weighed in. If you look at Georgia, for example, you had the guy who was endorsed by both Trump and the governor, who got right. beat by a guy who spent $100 million of his own money, a healthcare billionaire, which should be a flag to begin. The healthcare and billionaire should not be words that go in the same sentence. But, that's the power right. of money. And the big money has, Elon Musk buying the election in Pennsylvania for Donald Trump. The big money has not yet weighed in, and it's going to weigh in on the Republican side. And I think this fall is going to be a hell of a lot more hard fought than most Democrats believe.
13: Right. Yeah. I wasn't aware of that, but yeah, I mean, I just think the Democrats should lean into their messaging about bringing accountability to the Trump administration. I feel like that's the most important thing.
11: I agree.
13: I mean,
11: people are pissed. They want a scalp.
13: Yeah. And that's the biggest mistake that the Biden administration made. I mean, I realize Merrick Garland is independent and Joe Biden can't talk to him about who he prosecutes and whatnot. But I just think that was the biggest mistake you could have ever made, to wait 2 years to prosecute somebody.
11: I agree. Now, you know, there are people who will tell you that during that 2 years, he was just laying the ground and getting ready and doing the research.
13: Yeah.
11: I don't buy it, but, I've gotten that pushback from people who are, a little tighter in Democratic circles than I am. But I'm with you, Dirk. I think people are pissed and they want some scalps here. And I sure hope that the Democrats go along with that. Dirk, I got to run, but thanks for the call. Gary in Lexington, Kentucky. Hey, Gary, what's on your mind today?
14: Hey, Tom. That last couple segments ago, that was one of the best exchanges I've heard for a long time.
11: About what topic?
14: It was about everything, but it was on the beginning of it. That being said, they were all good. I care for my hummingbirds and my cardinals, but the hummingbirds are under stress because of the global warming.
11: Oh, interesting.
14: But one last thing I wanted to say was, if you get a chance, I know you're probably not doing it now, but I'm looking at the Obama Library commemoration.
11: Yeah, I've got it on a monitor here in the studio. It's on MS Now.
14: You've got to go back and listen to it. Some of the best class act.
11: Oh, you two and Bono are playing right now. On the Edge.
14: So I'm going to get back in there and catch it. But I was going to say with the deal about the global warming, we're out of power here in Lexington right now at our house.
11: Really?
14: And I saw one of the worst thunderstorms that I've seen. I was in it on the interstate, and I had to pull over. I've never seen weather like this.
11: Oh, and they're talking about it. Now you've got hail that's like 6 inches across coming out of the sky. I mean, stuff that we've never seen before or seen so rarely that it hits the Guinness Book of World Records. It's now becoming routine.
14: Yeah. I believe that this all started, the indication was back in 74 during the Xenia, Ohio tornado outbreak in 74. That all was coming about at that period.
15: That was the beginning of the global warming actually affecting weather, was in the 70s and 80s. That was when it started being real measurable.
14: I agree. Hey, Tom, thanks a lot. I'll let you go.
15: Yeah, okay. Good talking to you, Gary. I think that, you know, Gary's point is worth amplifying. We started burning fossil fuels in a big way, really in the mid-19th century, the mid-1800s. You know, just prior to and just after the Civil War, really, Europe and the United States. And it was mostly coal, you know, for firing steam engines and for heating houses. And that signal, the carbon dioxide that it was producing, didn't really show up as altered weather until the middle of the 20th century, until the 1950s, 60s, 70s, 80s. And Louise and I drove over to the seacoast weekend before last for the ham radio convention. And all the way there and all the way back, we got one bug on the windshield. And 50 years ago, which I know some of us can remember, I remember quite well, if you had driven for 3 hours, you would have had a windshield covered with bugs. I mean, it was one of the reasons you pull into a gas station was to have the attendant come out and clean the bugs off your windshield. They're gone. And, you know, this is global warming. This is climate change. It's killing our biosphere. We'll be right back.

0: America is an aspirational idea, one we're still working to fulfill. It was shaped by enlightenment ideals, reason, liberty, and freedom of conscience, the belief that power comes from we the people, not a divinely appointed ruler. And while these ideals have not yet been fully perfected, they created something powerful, a framework that has expanded rights and freedoms over time. Now those freedoms and your rights are under attack. We're seeing growing efforts to blur the line between church and state, using public funds to promote religion, putting Ten Commandments into classrooms, and pushing a version of America that leaves out too many people. 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
3: NBC News Radio, I'm Michael Kastner. Talks between the U.S. and Iran set for today in Switzerland have been called off. Washington and Tehran had planned to meet to discuss implementing the 14-point agreement between the two nations to end the war. That agreement sets up a 60-day window to hammer out the future of Iran's nuclear program. Vice President J.D. Vance canceled plans to travel to Switzerland overnight, but the White House says it looks forward to beginning the talks as soon as possible. The vice president says the deal with Iran is already bearing real fruits for the American people. In his words, more from Mark Mayfield.
4: He provided an update during a White House press briefing Thursday morning.
5: The only way the Iranians get any of those resources, not a single penny, by the way, from the United States of America under any circumstances, but the only way that they would ever get any benefit of the bargain is if they comply fully and change their behavior.
3: An International Tankers Association says shipping operations in the Strait of Hormuz will not return to normal until dozens of mines are cleared. The director of Intertanko, the Association of Independent Tanker Owners, says the Middle East shipping lane is blocked with about 80 mines that still need to be cleared. The Obama Presidential Center is celebrating its grand opening in Chicago. More from Tammy Trujillo.
6: On Thursday, former President Obama spoke along with former First Lady Michelle Obama.
7: 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It can be inefficient. 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
6: 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Performers included Stevie Wonder, Bruce Springsteen, and Bono.
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11: It's time for the Rick Smith Show. 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
12: And welcome, brothers, sisters, working class heroes. This is the Rick Smith Show. Thanks so much for being here today on the big program. Lots to get to, lots to talk about. War! What's it good for? I guess a deal. Mr. Art of the Deal says it's the Trump deal, like it's some kind of real estate masterstroke. When I've read the 14-point plan, It reads more like a going out of business sale for American Leverage. This is the Trump thing, man. And for me, number six, I stuck right here. Because buried in all the spin is that infamous 0.6, a reconstruction fund of up to $300 billion to rebuild Iran after Trump's war blew it up. And all the wider chaos that he caused. And the White House keeps insisting, not our money, it's investment. It's investment in Gulf states. It's not a payout. Can you imagine what the Red Hat crowd would be doing if Barack Obama or heaven forbid Joe Biden did anything stupid like this? But I got to tell you, everyone on the planet heard the same thing. Iran is going to get access to $300 billion just if it plays ball, if it makes the agreement. That doesn't make us look tough. It makes us look like the arsonist showing up with a gift card at Home Depot. Our military did its job, blew things up, killed people, degraded Iran's capacity, did what it was supposed to. And for what we spend, better do that. That's what you order them to do in a war. But Trump turned that sacrifice into a photo op and then, well, slapped a historic peace label on what is basically we bomb, they suffer, oil spikes, global markets convulse, and then we help organize hundreds of billions of dollars to rebuild the very country we just helped to destroy. Yeah. And look, that's not victory. That's a very expensive do-over. And for you, me, for average everyday working people, Operation Midnight Hammer and related Iran operations alone ran roughly between $9.6 and $12 billion is what they're saying. Add up the naval buildup, support to regional allies, and the energy shock that sent oil prices over $100 a barrel and gas prices almost over $4 in my neck of the woods. And then the hidden tax on families, I got to tell you, brutal. One analysis of the war estimated that the war and the tariff fallout has cost the average household somewhere around $3,400 per household, with low-income families, well, paying the most relative to their income. So Trump gets to strut around bragging about his deal, and Tehran gets a pathway to $300 billion in reconstruction investment. And working people from Ohio to Oman get higher fuel prices, higher food prices, higher debt. Art of the deal? Not so much. That's art of blowing things up, calling it strength, and then sending the cleanup invoice to the global working class. And as I look through this and I read through the whole thing, I'm like, is this winning? Is this what winning looks like? And are we tired of winning yet? I know, you know, Trump said there's going to be so much winning. But are we tired of this kind of winning? Are you tired of your wallet being emptied? Is that winning? Now, again, I know. Oh, we got to keep America safe, and we got the whole scare and the fear thing. I haven't heard from North Korea lately. I wonder when that's coming. And I go back to Trump was going to be the guy not to do this. But somehow my Red Hat crowd, somehow they're A-okay with him doing it. And I guess the billions that we've lost, just the price of freedom, Rick. Just the price of freedom. You buying it? I want to hear your thoughts. Rick at TheRickSmithShow.com. Right back.
13: I'm Rick Smith, and this is Labor History in 2.
12: On this day in labor history, the year was 1942. That was the day that an historic meeting took place at the White House. Black labor leader A. Philip Randolph, along with the head of the NAACP, sat down to talk with President Franklin Delano Roosevelt. The topic of the meeting was ending discrimination against black workers in war industries. Although the U.S. had not yet entered World War II, factories had ramped up production in support of the Allied forces. That year, U.S. factories shipped out nearly 5.5 billion tons of weapons, artillery, planes, and ships. Yet black workers found themselves shut out of many of these production jobs. Only 204 of more than 100,000 of those who manufactured airplanes were black. Black workers were blocked from 250,000 jobs. Determined to break this color barrier, Randolph began to organize a march on Washington, D.C. The plan was to demand war industry integration. President Roosevelt was eager to avoid the threatened march. He knew that the event would undercut the idea of the United States as a bastion of democracy. At his wife Eleanor's urging, he decided to meet with Randolph. Randolph refused to call off the march unless the president had ordered an end to hiring discrimination. Randolph refused to call off the march unless the president ordered an end to the hiring discrimination. In his call to march on Washington, Randolph had declared, "Nothing counts but pressure." He kept up the pressure, insisting to be allowed to read the draft of the president's executive order. Only when it was edited to Randolph's satisfaction did he call off the demonstration. The result was Presidential Executive Order 8802. It declared, "There shall be no discrimination and employment of workers in the defense industries or government because of race, creed, color, or national origin."
13: Welcome back to the Rick Smith Show. Now, here is Rick Smith.
12: So, again, reading over the big plan, and I guess I'm really just stuck on number six. And I said it a moment ago, and I know, but I gotta reiterate the fact that I'm stuck on number six. That reads, "The United States of America undertakes with regional partners to develop a definitive, mutually agreed plan with at least $300 billion for reconstruction and economic development of the Islamic Republic of Iran." $300 billion. And according to Reuters, half of that has already been committed. I think that we could spend $300 billion right here, I don't know, reconstructing, developing here at home. Just kind of a thought. And here to share some thoughts on, well, is this a good deal? Did Mr. Art of the Deal come through? Or did we get screwed again? That's why I've asked Sam Ratner to come share some thoughts. He's policy director over at Win Without War. You can check out their website, winwithoutwar.org. Sam, thanks for taking time for us.
14: Thanks much for having me, Rick.
12: So, I guess I don't know where you're at on this, but $300 billion, I know we broke it and now we get to pay for it with economic development. It seems like a screw job for the taxpayer.
14: Yeah, I mean, I think it's a real measure of just how misguided and disastrous this war has been. We've wreaked an incredible amount of destruction in Iran and people there are in real need of support and of rebuilding. And I don't want to minimize that, but I think that the idea that the president is going to go around and trying to convince people that this war has been a good idea. And I think that $300 billion is just one of the many, many directions in which we could point to say, is he joking? Right. This has been an absolute disaster. This has been a massive waste of lives and of dollars, and will continue to be one for some time to come. So I think, the news that we may be on the precipice of the actual end of this war, I think is good, is to be welcomed. But the costs are going to reverberate for a long, long time to come.
12: Now, is this a deal or is, as Kamala Harris said, just a concept of an agreement? Do we have something or is it going to be, Lucy again with the football or Trump again with the promise?
14: Yeah, I think Kamala's closer than Trump on this one. This is a deal to make a deal, and so we've got 60 days of notionally at least of the Strait of Hormuz being open, of sanctions relief for the Iranian government, of negotiations about the full range of other issues that the Iranians and the U.S. administration have decided the need to hash out in order to make a final peace here. But also, U.S. troops aren't leaving the region. U.S. military assets aren't leaving the region. Trump said today that if he didn't like the way negotiations were going, that he might start the war back up. And we know that there are, hawkish voices in Congress, sure, in the White House, on Fox News, who are, and in Tel Aviv for that matter, who are itching for the opportunity to trip this process up in the same way that they've tripped up earlier peace processes and negotiation processes.
12: You mean like are we at like 38 or 39 of these? We've got a deal. We don't have a deal. Have we hit 40 yet?
14: I stopped counting at two dozen. I just say dozens. It's so many. It's like every day where there's going to be a deal. There's going to be a deal. And like this is I don't want to downplay it. This is an important step towards an actual deal. Like we are closer to peace today than we were a week ago in a substantial way. But there's still a long, long way to go.
12: No, look, I didn't want this war to begin with. But I got to be honest. I'm looking at what we're quote unquote getting, and it seems like we're getting less than we had before we started. It seems like what we're earning here is something we had before and well before, when Trump pulled us out of the Obama agreement. It seems like we're not even getting that much. And what's interesting is even Lindsey Graham saying that he's skeptical that Iran's going to go for whatever it is. So he says, count me as skeptical that Iran will ever go for it, but time will tell, because he doesn't even think this is going to happen.
14: Yeah, I mean, I think, in Lindsey Graham's case, I think he is, as he so often is positioning himself to try to punch as many holes in this thing as possible, because his, great dream for many, many years now is an ongoing extended war between the U.S. and Iran. And he was just in the middle of getting it. And now it's looking increasingly off the table.
12: Yeah. Now, my question I have is where's Marco Rubio in all of this? I see J.D. Vance taking the lead on all of this. I haven't heard a peep out of little Marco in a while.
14: That's a great question. Yeah, the criminology of all of this is fascinating. I mean, who's up, who's down, who has the biggest shoes in the room at any given time. It's a little unclear. It does seem like certainly anti-deal Republicans are looking to tie J.D. Vance to this deal. He's sort of stepped into the limelight here. There is sort of a rotating sort of carousel of giving up responsibility in the Trump administration. Rubio doesn't want the hot potato. Vance, soon isn't going to want the hot potato. We're going to be back to square one.
12: No, that's the question I have, because if there was credit here, and this is one of those moments where you go, if there was credit to be had, I think there would be people tripping over themselves, like Rubio, who certainly is going to run for president in 28. But if this was a good deal, you would see people tripping over themselves to take credit for it. And I don't think I'm seeing that.
14: Yeah, I think we're seeing some differentiation between what you might think of as the Rubio wing and the Vance wing of the Trump administration. Obviously with an eye towards future presidential races. I think what I'd say is that this war has been a disaster. And I think, no one wants to associate themselves. Like it sort of couldn't be more clear that this war has been a disaster. It's incredibly unpopular. It's incredibly expensive. As you rightfully point out, it hasn't accomplished any of the things that it set out to accomplish.
12: Well, what were those things? So before you go on, what were the things? Because Trump's saying now he didn't care about regime change now. He never cared about it, which I thought that was part of it. I thought the nuclear part of it, absolutely. But the people, we cared about the people. What happened to all of that?
14: Yeah, I mean, as is always the case, you know, believing that Donald Trump cares about the interests and well-being of people protesting for their rights is always a fool's errand. It's a fool's errand here at home. It's a fool's errand in Iran. Trump is not interested in any of that stuff. And you know, frankly, he's been pretty clear about that from the start. He sort of paid lip service at the beginning of the war. But he has, you know, he has talked about regime change mostly in terms of, you know, just sort of a self-perpetuating idea that well, you know, according to him, we've been at war with Iran for, you know, many decades, and so therefore we need to do regime change. He's talked about, you know, wanting to get the oil. He's talked about, preventing nuclear weapons development in Iran. He has talked about, ending Iran's ballistic missile program, which again today he flip-flopped on and said, well, Iran actually has to have ballistic missiles, because other countries in the region do. He's sort of been all over the place on this. And I think, you know, it's a measure of, just how disorganized and dysfunctional this administration has been.
12: Yeah. It's like any of this stuff. Was it worth it? I mean, at the end of the day, I think they've permanently altered the global economy. I know they've screwed. He's screwed up our economy. So I guess we have to look back and go, well, was it worth it? I mean, what did we win?
14: Yeah, I think the answer is a resounding no, right? And I think that's something that you know, observers, you know, even casual observers have known sort of from the start, right? There is, you know, usually when the president decides to go fight a war, the American people sort of get together and say, you know, whatever the justification is, you know, there's a rally behind the flag. There's a, you know, we're supporting the troops, et cetera. In this instance, you know, I think everyone, you know, wish for the safety of the troops, but there was no, you know, we saw in Poland, people weren't excited about this war. People weren't asking for this. People didn't understand why it was happening. And people, you know, people, were able to see, you know, much more clearly than Trump was that the effect was going to be, you know, death, destruction, rising prices, rising cost of living. And as you say, yeah, a permanently altered global economy that, you know, hurts, you know, working people here at home.
12: Now, I know I asked it before, but, you know, at the end of the day, are we, because I have a lot of my red hat friends who are, you know, the very jingoistic type. We won this war. And I'm like, I don't know that we won the war. We didn't lose. I don't know. Maybe on the win-loss scale, where do you put this? Because are we just returning to what the status quo was? Are we further back than where we started? Where would you put this? So that when my red hat friends, you know, go, well, we wanted, you know, all the jingoism that we need. What's the response to that?
14: I think the response is that we did lose this war. I think that in as much as you can say, you know, that there were sort of clear goals for this war to begin with, like you look at the reality on the ground, you know, we've expended a huge amount of money. You know, 13 U.S. service members have been killed. Thousands of people across the region have been killed. And, you know, the government of Iran is still in place. Iran's negotiating position, you know, the Trump administration was in talks with the Iranian government, before Trump decided to start bombing Iran. And the deal that they're being offered now is not as good as the deal they were being offered before the war, which is also not as good as the deal that Obama had that Trump, ripped up. And I think, you know, there, whichever way you slice it, I think this is a loss. And I think that, you know, a thing that people are really, really crying out for is, you know, leadership that has the maturity to know when to cut our losses. Yeah. Right. I think that there is when you're losing, you know, when you're in a hole, stop digging. That's the first thing. And I think that, you know, to the way in which this deal is good news is that this is a real opportunity to actually stop digging.
12: Yeah. No,
14: the hole we're in is deep already.
12: I would argue we didn't. It wasn't a military loss. This is a diplomatic loss. This is a leadership loss. If I'm going to go along with your frame that we've lost this, it wasn't a military loss because we blew up a lot of things. $300 billion we're going to rebuild. It was a diplomatic loss, a leadership loss. And I put that right at Trump's doorstep because he's the only one dumb enough to do it.
14: Yeah, I think that's exactly right. And I think, you know, I mean, Donald Trump came into office promising to avoid exactly these kinds of wars, right? This is an experience that the American people have had, many times now in recent decades of a war that looks like a military win, where, as you say, the extremely competent, extremely powerful U.S. military, wreaks a lot of destruction. And then in the end, it's a diplomatic loss and a leadership loss. And that this is the story of Iraq. This is the story of Afghanistan. This is the story of Vietnam. This is the story of Libya. And these were the wars that Trump said that he had learned the lessons of, that he wouldn't repeat. And instead he's done maybe the dumbest one of all, and created a situation where, you know, not only do we have that diplomatic loss and that leadership loss, but, you know, people can in a really direct way feel the pain the economic pain that has been inflicted by.
12: And not just here at home, but globally. I mean, you know, they've altered the global economy. But the other part of this that's scary to me is, I don't know if you saw the news here this week that both Germany and Japan are scaling up their military funding because they want to build militaries now. And I'm like, you know, what could go wrong there? Because, you know, again, when Trump leaves a void in the international community, someone's going to fill it. And look, I know people say we shouldn't be the world's cop. And, you know, there's part of me that agrees. But honestly, if there's going to be a cop, I'd prefer it to be us, just without the corporate interests. But leaving that void and breaking up things like NATO, I don't know, that concerns me.
14: Yeah, I mean, I think, you know, surely there's never been a problem in the past with increased militarism in Europe and Asia. What could go wrong? More seriously, I think that there are real alternatives out there to sort of divvying up who gets to be the world's cop. And I think that in a world where we actually had mature and intelligent and non-corrupt U.S. leadership, I think we would see a lot more investment in approaches to the things that make us make the people in our communities the most insecure, right? We would see investment in rather than divestment from preparation for pandemics. We would see investment in healthcare. We would see much more spending. You know, that $300 billion you talked about. We wouldn't have had this war in the first place because we would be focused instead on making the kind of investments that actually improve people's safety and quality of life. And I think that in a world where the U.S. is, you know, not just, you know, providing less security around the world, but actually making the world less secure, not only are we missing out on those investments by spending too much on these wars, but also, you know, people around the world are responding in kind and missing out on you know, real opportunities for safety for themselves, and instead sort of going down this militaristic path.
12: Yeah, but Sam, we had a great fight on the White House lawn on Sunday. It was we won that. I guess we won that. Because that's what people were talking about. I mean, the war took a backseat to basically a backyard brawl.
14: I mean, I'll say this. I missed the UFC fight. I was watching the People's Sport World Cup soccer. Trump loves the little bread and circuses, and it is as with so many things that he does, simultaneously disgraceful and periodically quite funny, I would say.
12: Yeah, UFC and Cheetos. That's the new bread and circus. But last question I've got for you. Seriously, in this 14-point plan, is there something outside of the fact that they're going to stop bombing? Is there something that benefits us? Will oil prices come down? Will this stop future outbreaks? Do you think that there's any chance that this actually, one, I guess, actually gets signed, and two, actually works at all?
14: Yeah, I think the other sort of clearly good thing coming out of this is that under the terms of the deal, the Strait of Hormuz will be reopened for at least the next 60 days, assuming the deal continues.
12: Yeah, but that was before. That was open before. That's not a win, Sam.
14: It is, I mean, you're absolutely right. It's not a win from before the war. There is no winning from before the war, but compared to what we had, you know, okay, a week ago, 2 weeks ago, and in terms of actually providing like real, you know, financial relief for working folks, I think like that is, you know, as long as this deal remains in place, as long as there, you know, is actual, progress towards a final, agreement to end this war, I think we will see, you know, gas prices start to come down, which is good news for people. And I think, I mean, the other thing I'll say is that, you know, Vice President Vance, on Monday was talking a big game about how, you know, relations between the U.S. and Iranian governments have never been closer, that, you know, there's finally an open line of communication between Washington and Tehran. And like, on one hand, he's living in fantasy land, right? I mean, again, President Obama had a deal, with the Iranian government. It was working, it was providing sanctions relief. It was preventing, Iranian progress towards a nuclear weapon. But on the other hand, I think, you know, a world, if they are actually able to get across the finish line and get to a durable peace agreement, I think that, having that agreement in place and having an unfortunately at massive cost to you know, life and budget, but having an example for all of the Iran war hawks who've been beating Trump about this war for decades now, having just everyone understand how nonsense the argument is and how destructive that war is, I think will hopefully, benefit the U.S.-Iran relationship in the future. But it's a horrible price to pay.
12: So if I'm hearing you right, this is when the kid touches the hot stove, learns not to do it again. That's what I'm getting.
14: Hopefully.
12: This is why
14: hopefully.
12: You don't do yeah. this. And I guess the other thing I'll take is from what you said is just stopping digging ourselves deeper into the hole is the win.
14: It is the win, and you know, we should celebrate that win, and at the same time, never ever let Donald Trump forget that he dug this hole and how deep he dug it.
12: So I'm waiting for the Ayatollah and Trump to swap love letters like Trump and Kim Jong Un. Maybe that's coming. But Sam, I appreciate the time, the thoughts, great stuff. Thanks so much.
14: I appreciate it, Rick. Thank you.
12: Sam Ratner, policy director there at Win Without War. You can check out their website, winwithoutwar.org. We'll get links out on social media. I can take a look at that. Want to hear your thoughts. Was it a win? Is Sam right? Just stopping digging is the win? Rick at TheRickSmithShow.com. Right back.
15: From the Weatherology Weather Center, I'm staff meteorologist Laura Lockwood. High temperatures reach up to 79 today under clear skies. Winds out of the northwest, 8 to 15 miles per hour. Chance for storms tonight. Lows dip down to about 60, partly cloudy skies. Bright sunshine expected tomorrow. Slight chance of rain showers. High temperatures reach up to 80. Thunderstorms likely Sunday with highs in the low 70s, partly cloudy Monday. That's your latest Chicago weather update. Currently, it's 59 degrees.
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12: You know, I've said for years that Democrats need to follow what Newt Gingrich accomplished back in the 90s for the GOP, and that's to have an actual candidate for every office every year, and not just a placeholder. Look, I've interviewed some candidates who were just placeholders. In fact, one guy told me that if he won, he would resign because it wasn't enough money, which was a weird thing. But actual candidates with bold vision and a willingness to fight the good fight. Especially where I live in rural America, where my neighbors hate big government and don't realize that they're really ruled by big corporations. So who runs America, especially in my neck of the woods? Is it corporations? Is it we the people? I look at Iowa, the race for Secretary of Agriculture there. Could be one of those places where we begin to flip some of the script, and that's why I've asked Chris Jones to join us. Chris is a clean water advocate and candidate for Iowa's Secretary of Agriculture position. He has a plan to take back power from the monopolies and, well, hand it back to we the people. You can check out his website, chrisjonesforiowa.com. Chris, thanks for taking time for us.
18: All right, Rick, happy to be here.
12: So good on you. Let's start with the big question. It's always, why are you doing this? Why would you do this to yourself and your family?
18: Sometimes you wonder that, yourself, when you're running. But look, I've been advocating for clean water and a better agricultural system here in Iowa for years. And finally, I retired 3 years ago and decided that if I wanted change, I was going to have to run for something. Just writing about it and talking about it to people wasn't going to do it. And running for something helps give power to what I've done previously in my career. And so I hope to change Iowa. I think a lot of people want change here. They want better water. They want a better environment. They want a farming system that better serves rural Iowa. And so that's what I'm endeavoring to do.
12: Now, you've said that we need a Secretary of Agriculture in Iowa for the people, not just corporate agriculture. So for a meatpacking worker, a rural nurse, a custodian in Iowa, what changes in their day-to-day lives if you win this office versus what we've got as big ag control? What's the goal?
18: Well, the goal is to rekindle life in rural Iowa. And so with consolidation in agriculture, especially consolidation in the livestock industry, we've seen a decline of our rural towns. We have 99 counties in Iowa. 70 of them are losing population. So many of our towns are just a shell of their former self. Our towns lose their physician. They lose their attorney. They lose their school. They lose their grocery store. And then the only thing left is a tavern. And, that's not the rural Iowa we want. This has especially been aligned with big meat and consolidation in the livestock industry. We once had 800 small meatpacking facilities in Iowa. Now we have 68. We've lost all small-scale livestock production. We've taken a lot of our animals off of pasture and put that all into corn and soy. And it's really eroded the quality of life in rural Iowa, and it's degraded the quality of our water. And so these are the things that affect both urban and rural people both.
12: Now, what do you say to the person who goes, you're just one of those greens who just cares about the environment? You're going to kill the economy, Chris. All of your regulations and all you're caring about air and water, it's bad for us.
18: Well, look at our farm economy right now. Farmers aren't making money. They're underwater for both corn and soybeans in terms of the cost of production versus what the price that they get for the commodities. Right now, we have not such a good pork market right now. We have the second highest farm bankruptcy rate in the United States here in Iowa. And so economically speaking, farmers are not doing well now thanks to Trump disrupting the commodity markets. We have the fertilizer supplies being disrupted, price of diesel fuel above $6 a gallon. So things are not good now. And so why are we doing this? We're getting polluted water and we're not getting good economic outcomes for both farmers and small towns.
12: Now, what could the Secretary of Agriculture do? Because, look, the reality is as you pointed out, you went from hundreds of meatpacking firms down to, 68, I think you said. Monopolies have basically taken over where these big agribusinesses are controlling more and more land. Small farmers are being squeezed out. What can the Secretary of Agriculture do? This seems like a Washington problem. Walk me through it.
18: Well, you're right. It is a Washington problem. But look, we've lost control of our agriculture to the federal government and to the big multinational corporations. And really, these are the same thing. When we look at who is has the most influence in our government. And so we need a Secretary of Agriculture to take the bully pulpit and advocate for a better production system. We need the Secretary of Agriculture to have the back of our Congress people and help educate them on these issues. And we need to return power to the people. We need to return power to the farmers and return power to our small towns, and to, again, grab that power away from the corporations. We need policy, right? We need to develop policy at both the state and the federal level. It's going to help diversify this system and, again, rekindle economic activity in small towns.
12: Now, I spent some time on your website, and it's a great website. There's a lot of information there. You've got a 28-point plan. And one of the knocks against Democrats is they've got 28-point plans, whereas the other side, it's all about narrative. But your 28-point plan, there are some very concrete policy ideas on how to rebuild local and regional processing plants, for instance. And you know, how do you translate that into more union-quality jobs, better wages, safer conditions, and making people's lives better? Out of the 28-point plan, is the argument we're going to make people's lives better?
18: Absolutely, we're going to make people's lives better. And so when corporations control the industry, when we've had all this consolidation, you know, that's bad for the working person. And so we used to have 68,000 farmers raising hogs here in Iowa. Now we have about 4,000. How is that good for the working person? When we have the 68,000 farmers raising hogs, well, those people are spending money in small towns, money circulating throughout the economy. They need truck drivers. They need skilled tradesmen. They need people in town to provide services. When we have only a few farmers raising hogs and only four companies that are processing the meat, that's not good for the average worker. We need a system where more people are involved in the production.
12: Yeah. Now, you talk about what I saw on your website. You talk about a strategic retreat from corn, ethanol, and you're saying it's going to be a political risk, I guess, in Iowa. But what do you say to the truck driver, the co-op worker, or the contract farmer worried that you're going?

0: farmers on the landscape. And again, retreat from ethanol, as you say, I think this is a better economic formula for Iowa than just growing corn on a fourth of our land to produce ethanol. We're just enriching a few people with the ethanol industry. And so if we diversify our cropping systems, that will be more jobs for everyone around rural Iowa.
1: Yeah, and I had gone through Iowa several years back, and my friend J.D. Scholten, the state representative there, you know, kind of took me around. And I was surprised at how much land was dedicated to corn and soy instead of a diversity of crops, because it was his idea, and not mine, because I'm not that bright, but that, you know, the heart of the breadbasket of America is being basically co-opted by two crops, that we should be doing much more to not just have diverse crops, but also to save the land. Is that accurate?
0: That's very accurate. And so when you only have two crops, yes, it is hard on your soil. And so when you only have two crops, look, you're vulnerable, right? You're vulnerable to the companies, the big corporations that are selling inputs. You're vulnerable to someone like Trump that gets in office and has crazy ideas about commodities and trade and so forth. You're vulnerable to the weather. You're vulnerable to pests. And so these are the things that result from having only two crops. When you diversify your cropping system, that's good for the soil. It's good for the environment. It's good for the economy.
1: So let me ask you the political side of this, because sadly we're in this red hat, blue hat world where, you know, it's all about the game instead of the reality of how we're going to make folks' lives better. So when you're out talking to farmers, because we're told rural America is red America, what are you finding?
0: So here's something that might surprise your audience. You can go to rural America and you can talk about progressive ideas, and people don't even recognize them as progressive, right? It's been so long since we've had a Democrat talk to rural people with a populist message. And when you deliver these populist messages to rural people, again, they don't see it as progressive. They see it as common sense, and it makes sense to them. And so, yeah, rekindling life in small towns, yeah, diversifying our cropping system, yeah, makes sense. Returning meat to the small processors and a small-scale livestock production, yeah, that makes sense. People don't see that as progressive. And so I would encourage other Democratic candidates to consider this, that rural Iowa just has not heard these populist messages from the left for a long time, and they don't really recognize them as liberal or progressive.
1: Yeah, no, and I've been saying that for years. I mean, the left has kind of walked away from rural
0: America.
1: Because I look at I live in a fairly rural part of Pennsylvania, and the reality is when you take off the hats, when you haven't staked a flag in the ground yet, and you talk common sense, more people seem to be on the Democratic, more liberal side of the equation than that hardcore ideological conservative corporate view. And I wish we did a better job of communicating that.
0: Look, Democrats are supposed to be about common good issues, right? We live in a democracy, or what's left of one. In a democracy, government should serve the many, right? Republican government here serves the few. And so Democrats should embrace this, I think, and look at what's happened here in rural Iowa. We've lost all our hospitals in rural Iowa. You know, you got to drive 100 miles to have a baby. How is that good? How is that something that Democrats should ignore? These are the sorts of issues, populist issues, that will fall upon receptive ears in rural places, I believe.
1: Yeah. Now you talk about on your platform regulating nutrient inputs, restoring local control over CAFO siting, cracking down on agribusiness that kills our streams, this kind of stuff. How are you going to make sure those rules have teeth? How are you going to make sure that rural workers and neighbors and corporate lobbyists, not corporate lobbyists, drive enrichment priorities and not, you know, just what's cheapest for the corporation?
0: So we have Des Moines here that has a serious problem with its drinking water. It lies downstream from two intensely farmed watersheds. They've rationed water there the last two summers. They're rationing water now. And so leaving this production system unregulated just is no longer a credible position when we have this issue in Des Moines. And so there's things we can do with regulation.

0: regulation that don't require an army of environmental cops, you know, roving the hinterlands looking to write tickets. And so we can look at things like taxation, when the retailers can sell certain products. And so there's things we can do with regulation that don't necessarily mean a regulatory agency going and writing tickets for farmers. We just have to be creative about it.
1: Yeah, because I know a lot of my farm friends, when you start talking regulation, their minds go crazy. But here's the reality, and I do trust farmers to protect the land and do the right thing. But the problem is most farming isn't done by, you know, your neighbor. It's now done by a big multinational corporation. Or am I wrong in this?
0: So we have about 85,000 farmers in Iowa. I'd say about 20,000 of them control about half our land. And so those people are farming big acres, you know, 5,000 acres, 10,000 acres. I had a farmer straight up tell me one time, you can't do conservation when you're using a 54-row planter. And so we need small-scale farming. We need to look at a land ownership patterns here and what we can do to get more small farmers, how we can get more young farmers into that career path. These are the type of people that are not necessarily going to want to do corn and soy. They maybe want to do alternative crops like vegetables or small grains like oats. They might want to do small scale livestock production. And so these land ownership patterns are part of it for sure. And so we need policies that encourage that.
1: So what's the message for our audience in Iowa? What's the message? Why Chris Jones? I mean, everyone's got their elevator speech. What's yours?
0: People should view my candidacy as a referendum on the condition of our water. And if they think the condition of our water is good, if they think progress towards making it better is adequate, then I'm probably not your person. If you don't think the condition of our water is good, if you don't think the condition is adequate, then you should take a look at my candidacy. We have this terrible cancer problem in Iowa. We're the second highest state in terms of cancer rates. We're the only state where the cancer rate is increasing. People have become increasingly troubled by the condition of our water. And so if that worries people, they should consider me for this office.
1: Yeah, but don't worry about any of that stuff, Chris, because we've got Robert Kennedy Jr. on the job. Yeah. They're going to take care of all of that. The Maha folks.
0: Rest easy. Right. Yeah.
1: So. The Maha folks are on it. Chris Jones, I appreciate the time. Chris Jones for Iowa.com, the website. I wish you the best, and I hope to hear from you again soon.
0: All right. Thanks, Rick, for having me.
1: Thanks so much. Again, Chris Jones for Iowa.com, the website. I like what he said about common sense. We need to get back to that a little bit. Just sane, rational policy stuff. Want to hear your thoughts? Rick at TheRickSmithShow.com. Right back. Stick around. I'm Rick Smith, and this is Labor History in 2. On this day in labor history, the year was 1918. That was the day that the St. Paul Federation of Women Teachers, Local 28, received their charter from the American Federation of Teachers. That next February, the Minnesota Women's Union was joined by the St. Paul Federation of Men Teachers, Local 42. Organizing separate locals by gender was common at the time. It was not until 1957 that the teachers united together into one local. One of the founding members of the women's local was Mary McGuff. Mary had been a teacher since 1903. She was still an active participant in the union in 1946 when the Women Teachers Local 28 led the first organized teacher strike in United States history. At the time, the idea of a teacher strike was practically unheard of. In fact, strikes by public sector workers were explicitly forbidden and illegal. Despite this, 90% of the teachers voted to walk out on strike. The core issues of the strike were improving education, including a demand for smaller class sizes and improving the crumbling infrastructure of the city's public school system. The men's local joined the women on the picket line, but it was the women who organized the action. Mary McGuff was nearly 60 years old at the time. During the six-week strike, Mary took to the radio. Her voice shared the story of the strike with the public. One striker remembered that Mary was able to cut politicians to threads, but did it in a very ladylike fashion. Finally, the strike ended in victory for the teachers. In 1969, the union established the Mary McGuff Award, which honors teachers for the advancement of education in the St. Paul schools. Labor History in 2 brought to you by the Illinois Labor History Society and the Rick Smith Show. For more information, go to laborhistoryin2.com.
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1: I tell you, I like Chris Jones. I hope he does well in Iowa. But look, we need a Chris Jones in every state. We need a candidate who's going to stand up and fight back in every elected office across this country. And I've been saying it for years. Democrats need to do a much better job of fielding really high quality candidates who are going to go out there and fight the class war, because we're in that kind of a place. And you know, and understand the positions that they're running for and why they're important. And try, because look, I live in a fairly rural community, and every election cycle, it's always a struggle, because the resources aren't there. There needs to be a much better job, and I know everyone's trying. I know I'm going to hear we're trying. I get it, but from the top down, there's got to be a better push. And look, it's got to be us too. That's why I think, you know, talking with people like Chris is so important. But what he said to me there a second ago, that Democrats kind of walked away from rural America is not wrong. And that when you talk to people about issues, when you talk about, hey, how can we make your lives better? I think you got a better chance. Now, what's interesting, it's always interesting to me, that the first thing that always comes up is because Republicans have done such a great job of beating into working people's heads that, you know, the Democrats are this caricature. You really got to get there and do the hard work of catching up. So even if you go and you take a beating, you got to go fight the good fight. And I know it's hard, but you got to do that. You got to fight the good fight. And I hope Chris, just talking about that issue is so important. The fact that, you know, we had the competition that the right claims they love at one point, thousands of farmers, thousands of meatpacking plants, hundreds of meatpacking plants, and now dwindled down to handfuls. It's a problem. And this is where the free market people have got to come around and go, yeah, we're broken. I got a couple of emails I want to jump to. One, and I wasn't going to talk about it really, but, you know, someone dared me. It's one of those, I'll bet you won't. Ask the question, so what are my thoughts about the Teamsters reelecting Sean O'Brien as president? Congratulations, Sean. Did a great job. They went out and they organized. They went out and they campaigned from day one. And look, I would have done the same thing. It shows the power of incumbency. The Teamsters Constitution, you know, says that if you don't get 5% of the delegates, that's why delegate elections matter. That's why informed voters matters. Usually a lot of that stuff is just a rubber stamp, and it goes through the local elected official. The local elected leadership ends up going, is what it is. You know, O'Brien, with the power of incumbency, did what I think anyone would do. Now, do I think he's done a great job? I think he's done a good job. I think he's done a good job of communicating to try and build, membership in places. I think he's done a terrible job on the political end of pandering to someone who's going to continue to kick this union in the teeth. The Republican Party has been the enemy of organized labor for years. I don't see that changing. Will there be a couple? Josh Hawley's, Brian Fitzpatrick's. Yeah, there'll be a couple. There always are. From New York, from Ohio, from Pennsylvania, maybe. But their numbers are going to be very small. And we're not going to get the kind of legislation that we desperately need. And I know everyone's all hell, we're going to get the Faster Labor Contract Act. I doubt that. And I don't even know that is going to be what saves us. So there, congratulations to Sean O'Brien. I hope he takes the next 5 years and builds the greatest labor movement in the history of humanity. And if he calls and he needs help, I'll be the first one there to help. I would have liked to have seen an election, though. Oh, got one more. Heard your guest talking about the reflecting pool, and it's truly sad what Trump is doing to America. How can this stuff keep happening? Well, look, elections have consequences. And let's talk about Trump, you know, the self-proclaimed builder-in-chief. You knew what you know what you're getting. Got bankrupt stuff. And yet somehow every project he touches ended up looking like a contractor skipping town halfway through the job. This is what they do. I got to wonder if the reflecting pool people are going to get paid at all. I mean, look at this debacle. It wasn't just a bad project. It was a case study on how not to build anything. No competitive bidding, no project labor agreement. And you'd better believe when you cut those corners, it's not just about process. It's about people. Because when there's no PLA, no project labor agreement, and no transparency, workers are going to be the ones that get screwed. Wages are going to get shaved. Standards are going to get dropped. Safety's optional. And that's not efficiency. It's patronage. We saw another patronage hire. Surprised? Shouldn't be. This is what Trump does. This is how the game works. You hand out contracts to your people. You avoid oversight. You afford accountability. And suddenly a public project turns into a private favor, which, again, this is what patronage gets us. And what do taxpayers get? Shoddy results that cost more in the long run because it has to be fixed again. Now, again, this is from a guy who sold himself as the master builder. Master something. But really, his track record says a whole lot of other things. Trump University fraud, Trump Taj Mahal bankrupt, Trump Plaza bankrupt, Trump Castle bankrupt, Trump Hotels and Casinos bankrupt. Even his so-called success projects were often propped up by stiffing contractors and walking away while workers and small businesses ate the losses. This is who he is. Trump's not a builder. He's a guy who leaves a trail of unpaid invoices and calls that a business model. And we're supposed to believe that that's going to work? Now, look, I've been saying for a long time, I'm a big supporter of project labor agreements. I'm a big supporter of prevailing wage. I got to wonder if any of this stuff was at all looked into. No, because it's a patronage gig. And now we're supposed to believe that cutting corners on public works, skipping bids, ditching labor agreements, ignoring prevailing wage standards, that's somehow going to produce quality? It didn't with the reflecting pool. It won't with anything else. This is what happens when you replace competence with loyalty. When contractors go to insiders instead of qualified builders, when workers aren't protected and taxpayers aren't respected. Hello? You don't get greatness. You're not winning. You get a mess. And then we get to pay for it again and again, because evidently they're scrambling to clean up the algae. Again, not leadership, it's patronage. Patronage dressed up as progress. And again, we get to foot the bill. And is any of this surprising? Should any of this shock any one of us? I sure hope not. I sure hope there's no one going, gee, I'm surprised. Because this is who he is. This is what we've been telling you all along he was going to do. So no surprise here. He's going to make patronage great again. And patronage means more for them, less for us. And us, we get to clean up the bill. We get to clean up the mess. We get to pay for everything. And less opportunity, less wage. All that. All the negatives. But winning. Want to hear your thoughts, Rick at TheRickSmithShow.com. Miss any portion of the program, podcast. And as always, thanks for being here. We'll see you back here next time.
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3: EP News, I'm Mike Hempen. Israel's military says its forces struck targets throughout southern Lebanon overnight as Hezbollah reports intense fighting in the area. Lebanon state-run news agency reports at least 18 people were killed in Israeli airstrikes. The fighting into Friday morning comes as planned talks in Switzerland between Iran and the U.S. over their efforts to reach a permanent end to the war were delayed. A new AP NORC poll finds President Trump's approval on Iran remains low at 34%. As people gather at events across the U.S. to celebrate Juneteenth, former President Barack Obama's presidential center will open to the public for the first time following yesterday's dedication ceremony.
4: Barack Obama has celebrated his presidential center opening with a star-studded group.
5: Hello, Chicago!
4: On the South Side, where he got his start and where wife Michelle was born, it was an extraordinary gathering.
6: Hi, I'm Bruce, and
4: from Bruce Springsteen to Bono and The Edge, a 2008 Obama campaign theme song, the ex-president appeared to wipe a tear as wife Michelle spoke.
7: You made the hardest job in the world look like a walk in this beautiful park.
4: And when he took the mic,
8: I hope this center will serve as an affirmation of just how special, how precious our democracy truly is.
4: I'm Sagar Meghani.
3: A new Pew Research Center shows most mothers and fathers who work full-time say they sometimes parent while at work and vice versa. Most are upset to miss out on events with their kids, and many say they don't have enough time to exercise. This is AP News. An ancient oak tree said to have sheltered Robin Hood has died.
9: Here's Robin Hood's tree, the major oak at Edwinstowe. It's been well looked after and surprisingly still lives in excellent shape in Sherwood Forest.
10: A report by British Movietone from more than half a century ago. But now that 1,200-year-old major oak is believed to have died.
11: They go into drought stress, so even a healthy tree would be feeling the pressures of those long, prolonged periods of dry.
10: Chloe Ryder with the Royal Society for the Protection of Birds.
11: We've seen the sharp decrease in vitality to its root system over the last few decades.
10: The flocks of human visitors to Sherwood Forest have compressed the soil around the Robin Hood tree, hindering rain from reaching its roots. And this spring, its gnarled limbs and sprawling canopy failed to sprout leaves. However, it will remain a natural monument and support the forest's ecosystem. I'm Ben Thomas.
3: I'm Mike Hempen, AP News.
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13: From the Weatherology Weather Center, I'm meteorologist Jennifer Wojcicki. We'll see sunny skies here for today with a high into the upper 70s. Winds out of the northwest at 5 to 10 miles per hour, gusting as high as 20. Tonight, chance for showers and thunderstorms. Cloudy skies develop, low near 60. Saturday skies become sunny, high of 80 degrees. And Sunday, a chance for showers and thunderstorms. Cloudy skies, a high around 72. That's your latest Chicago weather update. Currently, it's 59.
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16: 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Driving It Home with Patty Vasquez, It's the Democracy Stupid with Edwin Eisendrath, Out Chicago, and our other great shows and interviews. And also in the evenings, The Politics Bar, Matt McNeil Show, and The Gailey Show. And by all means, make your way over to HeartlandSignal.com to catch all of our articles and great posts. We are moving quickly this morning because we've got a special segment that we're doing this morning in honor of Juneteenth as part of our show today. In the 6:30 hour, we've got Karen Byrne from True Blue Politics Podcast. We'll be hanging out with me and Jody and Sean from the Politics Bar. And then at 7 o'clock, Professor Kevin Schultz will be with us for part two or week two of America 250, which is our little sort of historical perspectives. So Professor Schultz will be with us then. And then in the 7:40 segment of the show, Pennsylvania Lieutenant Governor Austin Davis will be with us. But right now, me, Mike, Henry, the team put together a little something special for you guys in honor of President Barack Obama.
17: Let me express my deepest gratitude for the privilege of addressing this convention. Tonight is a particular honor for me because, let's face it, my presence on this stage is pretty unlikely. My father was a foreign student, born and raised in a small village in Kenya. He grew up herding goats, went to school in a tin roof shack. His father, my grandfather, was a cook, a domestic servant to the British. But my grandfather had larger dreams for his son. Through hard work and perseverance, my father got a scholarship to study in a magical place, America, that shone as a beacon of freedom and opportunity to so many who had come before. While studying here, my father met my mother. She was born in a town on the other side of the world, in Kansas. Her father worked on oil rigs and farms through most of the Depression. The day after Pearl Harbor, my grandfather signed up for duty, joined Patton's army, marched across Europe. Back home, my grandmother raised a baby and went to work on a bomber assembly line. After the war, they studied on the GI Bill, bought a house through FHA, and later moved west, all the way to Hawaii in search of opportunity. And they too had big dreams for their daughter. A common dream born of two continents. My parents shared not only an improbable love, they shared an abiding faith in the possibilities of this nation. They would give me an African name, Barack, or Blessed, believing that in a tolerant America, your name is no barrier to success. They imagined me going to the best schools in the land, even though they weren't rich, because in a generous America, you don't have to be rich to achieve your potential. They're both passed away now. And yet I know that on this night, they look down on me with great pride. They stand here, and I stand here today, grateful for the diversity of my heritage, aware that my parents' dreams live on in my two precious daughters. I stand here knowing that my story is part of the larger American story, that I owe a debt to all of those who came before me, and that in no other country on earth is my story even possible. Tonight, we gather to affirm the greatness of our nation. Not because of the height of our skyscrapers or the power of our military or the size of our economy. Our pride is based on a very simple premise, summed up in a declaration made over 200 years ago. We hold these truths to be self-evident, that all men are created equal, that they are endowed by their Creator with certain inalienable rights, that among these are life, liberty, and the pursuit of happiness. That is the true genius of America. A faith in simple dreams, an insistence on small miracles, that we can tuck in our children at night and know that they are fed and clothed and safe from harm, that we can say what we think, write what we think without hearing a sudden knock on the door, that we can have an idea and start our own business without paying a bribe, that we can participate in the political process without fear of retribution, and that our votes will be counted, at least most of the time. Hello, Chicago. If there is anyone out there who still doubts that America is a place where all things are possible, who still wonders if the dream of our founders is alive in our time, who still questions the power of our democracy, tonight is your answer. It's the answer told by lines that stretched around schools and churches in numbers this nation has never seen, by people who waited 3 hours and 4 hours, many for the first time in their lives, because they believed that this time must be different, that their voices could be that difference. It's the answer spoken by young and old, rich and poor, Democrat and Republican, black, white, Hispanic, Asian, Native American, gay, straight, disabled and not disabled, Americans who sent a message to the world that we have never been just a collection of individuals or a collection of red states and blue states. We are and always will be the United States of America. I want to thank my partner in this journey, a man who campaigned from his heart and spoke for the men and women he grew up with on the streets of Scranton and rode with on the train home to Delaware, the Vice President-elect of the United States, Joe Biden. And I would not be standing here tonight without the unyielding support of my best friend for the last 16 years, the rock of our family, the love of my life, the nation's next First Lady, Michelle Obama. Sasha and Malia, I love you both more than you can imagine, and you have earned the new puppy that's coming with us to the White House. But above all, I will never forget who this victory truly belongs to. It belongs to you. It belongs to you. I was never the likeliest candidate for this office. We didn't start with much money or many endorsements. Our campaign was not hatched in the halls of Washington. It began in the backyards of Des Moines, in the living rooms of Concord, and the front porches of Charleston. It was built by working men and women who dug into what little savings they had to give $5 and $10 and $20 to the cause. It grew strength from the young people who rejected the myth of their generation's apathy, who left their homes and their families for jobs that offered little pay and less sleep. It drew strength from the not-so-young people who braved the bitter cold and scorching heat to knock on doors of perfect strangers, and from the millions of Americans who volunteered and organized and proved that more than two centuries later, a government of the people, by the people, and for the people has not perished from the earth. This is your victory.

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0: The President and his First Lady are an extraordinary couple. President Obama is part of that proud past and part of that proud future. Thank you. In 1963, the 35th President of the United States stirred our hearts. In 1995, the 42nd President lifted our country's spirits. But the 44th President is different. Because, ladies and gentlemen, he doesn't just speak about the American dream. He is the American dream. And that is the American dream come home. So, ladies and gentlemen, Ersun Winkton Aheron, let your voices be heard around the globe as I am honored to introduce the President of the United States, Barack Obama, and his First Lady, Michelle Obama. Let's hear it!
1: Thank you. Hello, Dublin. Hello, Ireland. My name is Barack Obama of the Moneygall Obamas. And I've come home to find the apostrophe that we lost somewhere along the way. Now, is that where it is? Some wise Irish man or woman once said that broken Irish is better than clever English. So here goes. To Áthas Orm Bain Erin, I am happy to be in Ireland. I'm happy to be with so many Acordia. I want to thank my extraordinary hosts. First of all, Taoiseach Kenny, his lovely wife, Fionnuala, President McAleese and her husband, Martin, for welcoming me earlier today. Thank you, Lord Mayor Jerry Breen and the Garda, for allowing me to crash this celebration. Let me also express my condolences on the recent passing of a former Taoiseach, Garrett Fitzgerald. Someone who believed in the power of education, someone who believed in the potential of youth, most of all, someone who believed in the potential of peace, and who lived to see that peace realized. And most of all, thank you to the citizens of Dublin and the people of Ireland for the warm and generous hospitality that you've shown me and Michelle. It certainly feels like 100,000 welcomes. We feel very much at home. I feel even more at home after that pint that I had. Feel even warmer. In return, let me offer the hearty greetings of tens of millions of Irish Americans who proudly trace their heritage to this small island. They say hello. Now, I knew that I had some roots across the Atlantic, but until recently, I could not unequivocally claim that I was one of those Irish Americans. But now, if you believe the Corrigan brothers, there's no one more Irish than me.
2: Fired up, ready to go. Fired up, ready to go. Fired up, ready to go. Fired up, ready to go. I'm Edith S. Childs from Greenwood, South Carolina, and I'm the one that got Barack Obama fired up.
1: And so I just want to close with a story that some of you know, because it shows you the importance of one voice. And it's a story about my first trip to Greenwood.
2: When I heard that he was coming to Greenwood, I thought, okay, I'm just going to go and welcome him to Greenwood.
1: Turns out that Greenwood is about an hour and a half from everywhere else.
2: Well, Greenwood is a little bit out of the way.
1: So we drive. Finally, we get to Greenwood. We pull up to a small building.
2: Right here in this building, the Civic Center.
1: It's pouring down rain, and my umbrella blows open, and I get soaked. I'm mad, I'm wet. We go inside, and lo and behold, after an hour and a half drive, turns out there are 20 people there.
2: When he first came in the room, he had this grin on his face, like, maybe I'm in the wrong place. You know, it was a small group of people.
1: 20 people. And they all look kind of damp and kind of sleepy, like maybe they aren't really excited to be there either.
2: And looking around at everyone in the room, I knew we had to do something.
1: Suddenly, I hear this voice cry out behind me, "Fire it up!" And I'm shocked.
2: I know that the senator wasn't sure what was going on because he had that look on his face.
1: So I look behind me, and there's this small woman. Looks like she just came from church. She got a big church hat. And she's standing there, and she looks at me, and she's smiling. And she says,
2: "Fired up, ready to go." I knew we needed to keep singing, "Fired up, ready to go."
1: And so for the next 5 minutes, she proceeds to do this. Fired up. Everybody says, "Fired up," and "ready to go." And everybody says, "ready to go." And I'm standing there, and I'm thinking, she's stealing my thunder. I look at my staff, they shrug their shoulders. They don't know how long this is going to go. But here's the thing, Virginia. After a minute or so, I'm feeling kind of fired up. I'm feeling like I'm ready to go. So I join in the chant. And it feels good. And for the rest of the day, even after we left Greenwood, I'd see my staff. I'd say, "Are you fired up?" They'd say, "We're fired up, boss. Are you ready to go?" I'd say, "I'm ready to go."
2: Once you hear it, you will never forget it.
1: So some people start putting "fired up, ready to go" on their shirts. Some people start putting "fired up, ready to go" on signs. Everybody's saying "fired up and ready to go."
3: Fired up!
4: Fired up!
3: Ready to go!
1: It shows you what one voice can do. One voice can change a room. And if a voice can change a room, it can change a city. And if it can change a city, it can change a state. And if it can change a state, it can change a nation. And if it can change a nation, it can change the world. Your voice can change the world. So I've just got one question for you. Are you fired up? Are you ready to go? Fired up! Ready to go! Fired up! Ready to go! Fired up! Ready to go! Fired up! Ready to go! Fired up! Ready to go! Fired up! Ready to go!
3: Fired up!
1: let's go change the world. Hello, Chicago. It's good to be home. If I had told you 8 years ago that America would reverse a great recession, reboot our auto industry, and unleash the longest stretch of job creation in our history, if I had told you that we would open up a new chapter with the Cuban people, shut down Iran's nuclear weapons program without firing a shot, take out the mastermind of 9/11. If I had told you that we would win marriage equality and secure the right to health insurance for another 20 million of our fellow citizens, if I had told you all that, you might have said our sights were set a little too high. But that's what we did. I can't do that. After my election, there was talk of a post-racial America. And such a vision, however well-intended, was never realistic. Race remains a potent and often divisive force in our society. If you're tired of arguing with strangers on the internet, try talking with one of them in real life. If you're disappointed by your elected officials, grab a clipboard, get some signatures, and run for office yourself. Show up. Dive in. Stay at it. Sometimes you'll win. Sometimes you'll lose. Michelle LaVon Robinson, girl of the South Side,

0: You made the White House a place that belongs to everybody. And a new generation sets its sights higher because it has you as a role model. Malia and Sasha, of all that I have done in my life, I am most proud to be your dad. For too many of us, it's become safer to retreat into our own bubbles, whether in our neighborhoods or on college campuses or places of worship, or especially our social media feeds. Surrounded by people who look like us and share the same political outlook and never challenge our assumptions. And increasingly, we become so secure in our bubbles that we start accepting only information, whether it's true or not, that fits our opinions, instead of basing our opinions on the evidence that is out there. I am asking you to hold fast to that faith written into our founding documents, that idea whispered by slaves and abolitionists, that spirit sung by immigrants and homesteaders and those who marched for justice, that creed reaffirmed by those who planted flags from foreign battlefields to the surface of the moon, a creed at the core of every American whose story is not yet written. Yes, we can. Yes, we did. Yes, we can. Thank you. God bless you.
1: Barack, you got to look at me. You told me all those years ago that you couldn't promise me the world, but you could promise me an interesting life. And of course, you outdid yourself and managed to give me both. I know it hasn't always been easy, but there hasn't been a single second through this experience that standing by your side hasn't left me in awe. 8 years in the crucible, and not once did you melt from the heat. Not once did you let it harden you. Instead, you used it to reveal your truest essence, your stubborn optimism and unflinching courage, your dazzling brilliance and unpretentious decency, your ferocious work ethic and absolutely unshakable moral fiber. And to do it all, as a first, and the higher standard that comes with all that, the claims that a U.S. senator and constitutional law expert wasn't qualified for the job, the lies about your birthright, your faith, your patriotism, the outrage when you stated the biological fact that if you'd had a son, that he too would be black. Yet, you were unflappable at every turn, always focused, always calm, always looking at the long view. How absurd it is to even imagine that you might have buckled under the pressure even once, lashed out in frustration, lost your temper. How absurd it is to imagine that you might have done anything but make our family and this entire country proud.
2: I think of the lines from one of the movies, Keep It Together, Keep It Together, Keep It Together. That was to give tribute to Barack Obama, to give tribute to and acknowledge Juneteenth, and to put some smiles on people's faces and probably a few tears in your eyes. And I hope we accomplished that. So thanks, Mike. Thanks, Henry, for helping me put together what was one of those late night thoughts that we should do today in honor of not only President Obama, but to the library being open today on Juneteenth, and to so many warriors across the globe that have fought for a better democracy, for not just the United States of America, but for the rest of the world. And with that, I welcome to the show my good friend Karen Byrne from True Blue Politics Podcast and The Politics Bar, Jody Hamilton and Sean Pierce. Thanks, guys, for being with me this morning.
3: Good morning,
2: everybody.
4: Thank you for having us in.
2: Absolutely. Mm-hmm. How you guys doing? Did I mess you up a little bit, Sean?
3: A little bit. You know, it's always having the old boss open for you like that is never easy. So, you know, but
2: yeah, it's kind of hard to follow.
3: Happy Juneteenth, everybody.
2: Hard to follow.
5: Yeah, happy Juneteenth.
2: Yeah. So
3: how do you follow Barack Obama? You don't.
2: Carefully, because
3: as his country has shown, not so well.
2: And as he said at the DNC in 2024, he said, you know, how do you follow Michelle Obama? You know, mm-hmm. And so he had to, if you guys remember in his speech after her, he came on stage. But what a joyous day it was yesterday here in Chicago to see and to hear and appreciate all the ceremony and all the people that were there. And I saw a word that really depicted what I felt and that I know lots and lots of people who were there felt, and people that watch it all over the world felt was joy. Mm-hmm. And, you know, oftentimes, you know, we forget about that and how important it is to be joyful and joyous. And that was clearly, part of the festivities yesterday. And, Henry was saying to me this morning, we were talking about just how sometimes when things are supposed to happen a certain way, they do. And the weather held up because, you know, we've been getting pelted with rain here in Chicago the last few days.
4: Oh, yes.
2: And the weather held up. It wasn't too hot and humid as Chicago can get.
4: It wasn't overly windy.
2: The sun, and I don't know if you guys saw this, how many times the sun came out at certain times when certain people were on stage.
3: Yeah.
2: So whatever you believe in and whatever your belief in a higher power is, it showed up yesterday here in Chicago. So, yeah, I just,
3: You know, Mother Nature don't want to mess with Michelle Obama.
2: No, they've got each other, I believe, on speed dial. So, but I wanted to do that, guys, because I felt like it was an opportunity for us to acknowledge each other and to recognize each other. And when I thought about it, I was like, Jody and Sean and Karen are going to be on. So three of my favorite people who do great work and are committed to moving us forward. I thought what a great time to be able to have you guys on to chat about, to have this be part of the commemoration and to have you guys on.
4: Wasn't that yesterday the perfect, you know, salve for what we've had to go through the last week, you know, with the,
2: without a doubt,
4: the UFC nonsense. And I mean, it was just, I felt like I did when the convention was here in 2024, you know, that's how it felt here.
2: Yeah. My sister sent a great text to me. She was in DC and she sent about how proud it is to be from the South Side of Chicago. And she's after Bono was done, she sent me this text. I can't say the word, but she said, Bono just wiped away all the SH, figure it out, from the other day.
4: Yeah.
2: And I would say that he did. But you know, what I also take from this, and Jody and Sean, you guys can chime in on this. I say this often, you know, Mayor Johnson said this last year at our 20th anniversary about regaining our humanity and our dignity. And that's what I saw yesterday. Nothing but humanity on full display, nothing but dignity and from dignified folk, yesterday. And it really was the inspiration that I think we need. I sent a text to a friend of mine out in California, and he said, "Chew, once again, your boy did it." And I said, "Yeah, he did." And it took me back to when the 2004 convention, because a lot of people didn't know who Barack Obama was. Mm-hmm. Let's be honest, and he says it himself, but. He sent me a text the evening of the convention. He said, "Who is this guy?" And so, you know, it was kind of full circle to get a text from him yesterday to say that your boy did it again. Yeah. So, but yeah, Jody, I know that you've experienced some great celebrations in your lifetime through the wonderful mother that you have and things that you've been able to see and do.

0: my next door neighbor walks out. She goes, did you see that? I said, yeah. She goes, he's going to be president one day. We just knew what we were talking about.
1: My mom called it too. You know, my mom said the same thing. Mm-hmm.
2: Yeah. Sean, what were some of your experiences at that time? What you were doing in your life when you saw that, and how, what was your arc when you saw that?
3: Well, 04, I knew. 04, I knew when I saw the speech at the convention.
0: Yeah.
3: Same. I knew. I said he's going to be someday. But
0: nobody knew 4 years later.
1: Right.
3: No, nobody knew. But the kicker
2: except
3: for me,
2: him. I think he may have known. But go ahead. Sorry.
3: No, it's okay. It's because it was, I mean, 08 was a hellacious year for me. It was highs and lows. I'd been working for a station complex for almost 10 years at that point. And I lost my job. One of the best places that we used to do a lot of events for station events at this place. And they'd always said, hey, you know, you need a job, whatever. They'd closed. So couldn't go get a job there. The actual former employer was trying to take my computer because I'd done stuff for them. And they didn't seem to understand intellectual property. I could just send you the files. So out of the job, legal fights with that. And then the apartment building that my wife and I are in, burns down and we lost 95% of everything we own. And that was the first half of 08. But my next youngest brother, who's now living in Germany, he was in Iowa working for this guy, you know, tall guy, brilliant, beautiful wife, a couple of kids. And he hollers at me in August and he says, hey, you want to come work for me? I'm like, right, brother. You're my younger brother. You want me to come work for you, like for free, right? After everything I've had this year, you want me? He says, no, I'll pay you good. Pay you like, you know, $13, $14, $15 an hour, which, you know, 08, not bad. I'm like, all right. And I knew about the, I keep up on the news. I'd kept up on the news. And so I went to Iowa to go work for the Obama-Biden campaign. Mm-hmm. Nothing like it. Nothing like it. He is fantastic to work for. Joe too. And hits me a little different in some ways. Because I know that in my family, my first ancestor here in the United States was a black man. One of the first free, successful black men in the colonies. So.
2: Yeah. Well, you know, guys, this is.
3: Hits me a little different.
2: I get it. For me, being, you know, a guy from the south side of Chicago as well, and understanding what that means when someone says, you know, from the south side of Chicago, it hits differently. If you've never been to the south side of Chicago, when you do go there, it brings you in. You could be from anywhere on the planet. Mm-hmm. And when you go to the south side of Chicago and you get to be embraced by the people and the soulfulness and the love and the protection that's there, it hits you differently. And to have this guy describe, I mean, I know when he talked about, right through Cornell Drive where he first hit, I know exactly. Where he had just come off of the tollway because he was coming from New York. He had just come off of the tollway and got on the Stony Island and then made his way through the park and got on the drive and wherever he ended up going. Mm-hmm. That's a thing that we do here. It's just part of our commuting around the community. So, it hits differently, but again, I wanted to be able to today, and it just worked out that, you know, you guys are going to be on, Karen was going to be on, and it's Juneteenth, and that we get to have the celebration and talk about the good things that we've been able to do before Barack Obama for certain, and since then. We're going to take a break. When we come back, I want to talk a little bit about Juneteenth and what that means to you three guys. 773-763-9278 is the number you're listening to Choose Views on WCPT AM 820 in Chicago and WARR 1520 AM and 103.5 FM from Warren County, North Carolina, and our good friends at AM 950, the Progressive Voice of Minnesota. I'm hanging out with three of my best, Karen Byrne from True Blue Politics Podcast, Sean Smith, and Jody Hamilton. We'll be right back.
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0: All right, guys, welcome back to the show, Choose Views. If you're just tuning in, I'm Richard Chu, hanging out with Karen Byrne from True Blue Politics Podcast, Jody Hamilton, and Sean Smith. Hey, I have to throw this out to you guys in case you didn't see it, but I love it when Hillary Clinton cackle laughs.
1: Me too. That was fantastic.
0: So you all y'all know where I'm going.
2: Sean, you take the baton
0: on that.
3: Look, it was hilarious. If you listen real good, the camera angles weren't as great, but. Hillary and Barack were just like, you know, practically slapping each other on the shoulder. Cause everybody knew. And Michelle just kept just a calm, just a straight face, and everybody knew that they were just doing the biggest dig at Donnie without even mentioning his name. And it's like, it was chef's kiss. It was beautiful.
0: Yeah. Jody, I'm sure you probably chuckled too when you saw that. I mean, I said to my wife last night, I said, Barack and Hillary have such a good energy between them. Yeah, they were competitors and they battled it out. Mm-hmm. But they do have kind of a brother-sister connection. Because when you see them together, there's no filter. It's like they just laugh out loud. They throw up their hands.
1: They're comfortable. They're family. Yeah.
0: And that's what was that was pretty cool to see yesterday. Throwing shade from the south side of Chicago.
3: Mm-hmm. Not just shade. That was like the shade of the Obama Center. Yeah. I mean, you know, that's a serious shade.
0: It was a big old blanket. So
4: Yeah, exactly.
0: Jody, what has Juneteenth meant to you over the years in terms of when you became aware of it and how it's sort of impacted you since you became aware of it and going forward?
4: Well, I'm upset with how I was taught history. Mm-hmm. In school.
3: Fair.
4: Because I didn't learn about that until as an adult, much like the massacre in Tulsa.
0: Right.
4: You know, I didn't know about that. And I learned about it because of a TV show.
3: Mm. Oh, wow.
4: Not because of it was Watchmen or something, I think is what it was.
3: Oh, wow.
4: And I was like, wait, what? And then I looked it up. I'm like, no, that's real. Mm-hmm. And I should have been taught that. And that's wrong on this country's education system, not to teach our full history.
3: Right.
4: They gloss over the stuff that's untoward at best, or completely ignore it at worst. And so when it finally became a holiday, thankfully.
3: Thank you, Joe.
0: Yeah.
4: Thank you, Joe. Thank you, Uncle Joe. I'm glad. I'm happy that we've all now learned about it and we should celebrate it. It should be like a bank holiday and a postal holiday. It should be, things should shut down and we should honor it like we do July 4th because it's similar to that.
3: Yep. Yeah.
4: And I think that hopefully eventually it will be a proper holiday, not just a holiday that we acknowledge so that we don't have banks open, so that we don't, you know what I mean?
0: Yeah.
4: It's that kind of thing.
3: This is more like a second Independence Day, but maybe like a better Independence Day.
4: Yeah.
3: The Malone Center, in Lincoln, Nebraska, I grew up. Yeah. That's where I first heard it when I was a kid, cause it was a big party and down the hood, whatever. And although now they've gentrified, it's the area around the University of Nebraska Lincoln downtown, but community center, they'd always have a big ass party. And so, you know, I'm listening on the radio and stations say, the Juneteenth celebration, whatever. And you're like, what the hell's
0: what's
3: Juneteenth?
0: That?
3: Right, exactly. So you tune over to the AM dial because, you know, they'll talk about it there. They will. And they did. And they're like, the freed the slaves and whatever. And you're like, you're a kid, you don't know that the 13th didn't happen until later, so you're like, okay, cool, got it, it's a sub, got it, I got it, cool. And you're like, I'm down with that. But then, I mean, you could go and party, and it was always like the difference between going to, you know, I grew up, I was raised in the Lutheran Missouri Synod Church, you know, kind of uptight a little bit, you know, that kind of thing. It's like going between that and then you go to like a good lack church where they're up in the aisles and dancing and the difference. And so you go to the Malone Center event and it's a huge party and they don't care that you're some little white kid and they're like, whatever, and have fun. And so you're like, okay, this is cool. This is good. Juneteenth. Got it. Now I know what it is. It's a party led by black people. It kicks ass. I didn't know at the time, but that's, you know.
0: Yeah. So, that was your perspective.
3: Yeah.
0: You know, Tom Hanks was interviewed a year or two ago, I think it was. And he said that he said similar to what you said, Jody, about it's a shame that I didn't learn about this mm-hmm. until I was well into my adulthood. And he said, and I mean that recently. So that's the part, Jody, and I love how you zeroed in on that. That it's a part of our educational system, and broadly speaking,
1: it's a failure of our educational system.
3: Right.
4: And I went to private schools, so I was taught somewhat better than some people were with certain bad public school areas that just don't have the resources to do what they need to do. And it's still, it's like, come on, I went to really good schools. I should have learned about this.
0: Yeah. Well, it goes to show that the powers would be, even in a private school environment and best of public schools and ones that are not at the top of the heap. It's a structural systemic problem when it comes to education, communication and awareness.
1: An erasure.
0: Mm-hmm. Yeah, mm-hmm. without a doubt. I mean, Tulsa, the list goes on, 1919. I mean, there's so many things that have taken place. And that's, for me, broadening the perspective to what you said, Jody, beyond just or solely Juneteenth and the lack of education of that, but more broadly, how we have a system of education that doesn't have a goal to actually inform about our history. So,
4: well, same with the Trail of Tears. I didn't learn about that until I was an adult.
1: Exactly.
0: Yeah. Yeah. See, yeah. So as we sort of tie those dotted lines together, it gets us to a point where we have a society that's without proper education or education at all or rewinding of facts. We end up having what we have right now, which is a guy that doesn't know how to clean a pool.
1: Right. Oh, my goodness.
4: I know the paint's peeling now.
0: Jody, the paint is peeling, girl.
4: Lonnie is our pool cleaner now, and he's like, should I offer my services? I said, yeah, charge $25 million. We'll fix it.
0: Yeah.
1: I'm waiting for somebody to put a baby Ruth in it.
0: Oh, gosh.
3: I'm just like, it's one of those where you just, the levels of bad. It's like, okay, first of all, they didn't put the contract for bid.
0: No.
3: So, labor agreement, far as that goes.
4: Right.
3: They obviously way overpaid. And now, literally, like, what, a week after it was done?
4: Pops
3: 10 days?
4: Weeks.
3: Right,
4: yeah.
3: It's peeling up. People are actually, like, taking pieces of the paint.
0: I know.
3: As souvenirs.
0: Yeah. Yeah.
3: Well, it's floating up, so they're like, oh, well, it's floating. I'll tear. I'm going, really?
1: Oh, my God.
3: Really?
0: Yeah.
3: Half-assed that bad? That's why we call it half-fascism. It's half-assed post-fascism.
0: It is just, and here's the thing. I was sitting early this morning thinking about that and going, but yet, okay, this is the thing that we have to remember to focus in on. We get to do this. We are required to do this in terms of taking action.
3: Right.
0: This is where we can be all upset about Trump, the administration, the cabinet, and all the rest. But at the tip of this are two entities, the GOP in mm-hmm. terms of elected officials.
3: Mm-hmm. Right.
0: And frankly, those 78 million people that said that mm-hmm. that mm-hmm. wonderful, smart, intelligent Black Asian woman didn't speak to them just quite the right way. That was all BS at this point.
4: You mean mm-hmm. quite the white way.
0: There
4: white
0: you go.
4: Way.
0: Come on, Jody.
1: Exactly.
0: Jody's on fire.
1: That's it.
0: Jody's not taking it this morning, y'all.
1: No.
0: She's like, I brought out the... hey, Sean, here's what she did. Jody brought out that aluminum bat and is dragging it down the street making mm-hmm. noise.
3: Oh, God, yeah. Do not mess. Firing car on fire in the back.
0: Mm-hmm. Jody's like, I ain't playing, y'all. I might hit you upside mm-hmm. the head. So, yeah, this is that's where we are. But, you know, we fight on and we do exactly what President Obama said and Mrs. Obama said. And that is we take action and we fight and we have that responsibility.
3: Well, I think the whole country should be excited to go to Chicago now for I mean, obviously there are a lot of good reasons to go to Chicago, but even more now to go see the Presidential Center. And plus, look, I mean, you know, the rest of the country, we all have to deal with the fact that Republicans have their tiny Johnson. But in Chicago, Democrats have a big Johnson. And it's just, if they want to compare Johnsons, Republicans, that's fine. They can bring out their tiny Johnson, and we have our big Johnson there in Chicago. And
0: on the fifth
3: I'm just
0: floor
3: talking about politicians.
1: I don't know what you mean, Sean.
0: Oh, my gosh.
3: I'm just saying.
0: Listen, you know, Sean, there's certain things that I think a lot, Henry will tell you, and I don't say them on the air, but that was one that I'll just check the box and go right on button.
3: Okay. Hey, you know, look, the thing is, Richard, as we both know, if you have it, you don't have to talk about it.
0: No, you don't.
3: That's why you and I don't talk about
0: it. That's right.
1: Oh,
0: guys,
1: boy.
0: Well, I love you both so much.
1: Oh, boy.
0: And thank you for hanging out with us this morning. It's always good to see you both. Both, Jody, have a great day today, and Sean, you as well. Love you both. Thanks for being with us this morning.
3: We love you, Karen. We know we're not going to see you at the bar tonight because you got a wedding, but, you know, we'll see you next week.
1: All right. Have a good weekend.
0: Let's take a quick break, guys. 773-763-9278 is the number. 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And our great friends at AM 950, the progressive voice of Minnesota. I'm Richard Chu. When we come back, we'll keep the train moving with Professor Kevin Schultz talking about Juneteenth. We'll be right back.
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8: AP News. I'm Mike Hempel. Israel's military has struck targets throughout southern Lebanon overnight, and Hezbollah reports intense fighting. The hostilities are threatening the agreement between Iran and the United States to end their war. Lebanese media reports at least 18 people killed in the strikes. Israel says 4 soldiers died. The conflict between Israel and Iran-backed Hezbollah is the most precarious part of the Iran deal. Vice President J.D. Vance's trip to Switzerland to lead nuclear negotiations with Iran has been postponed.
9: While an initial agreement halting the war between the U.S. and Iran has been signed by the presidents of both countries, a ceremonial in-person signing had been planned for Friday in Switzerland. And there, a new round of negotiations were to have begun over Tehran's nuclear program. Vice President J.D. Vance to lead the U.S. side.
10: We think these technical negotiations are going to start sometime this weekend. That's still the plan, but that could change because it's not an easy country, Iran, to get out of. And so we're trying to figure out exactly when that's going to happen.
9: The White House later said Vance, though ready to leave, was postponing his trip, citing difficult logistics. The announcement followed reports that Iran was delaying sending its delegation over Israel's ongoing military campaign in Lebanon against the Hezbollah militant group. Ben Thomas, Washington.
8: Attorneys for Luigi Mangione are reversing course, as we hear from the AP's Jennifer King.
11: It's a stunning reversal. Luigi Mangione's lawyers told a judge they are respectfully withdrawing their plan to assert a psychiatric defense at his New York State murder trial. Mangione has pled not guilty to the 2024 shooting of UnitedHealthcare CEO Brian Thompson. The switch comes just a day after his lawyers told Judge Gregory Caro they plan to argue the 28-year-old was suffering from extreme emotional disturbance at the time. I'm Jennifer King.
8: This is AP News. A number of World Cup squads are showcasing faith and unity amid deep divisions at home. Correspondent Gethin Coolball reports.
12: Many of the World Cup's competing nations are racked by social divisions, yet some of the teams offer strikingly positive examples of how players from different backgrounds and religious faiths can cooperate. The phenomenon is particularly notable among Western European teams. They feature Christian and Muslim players who are open about their faith. England's team, for the first time, includes a Muslim. France's roster has multiple players from Protestant, Catholic, and Muslim backgrounds. Spain's emerging superstar, 18-year-old Lamine Yamal, is a practicing Muslim. So is Sweden's Yassin Ayari, who scored twice in a victory over Tunisia. I'm Gethin Coolball.
13: The U.S. returns to World Cup action later today, playing Australia in Seattle. I'm Mike Hempen, AP News.
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15: From the Weatherology Weather Center, I'm meteorologist Jennifer Wojcicki. We'll see sunny skies here for today with a high into the upper 70s. Winds out of the northwest at 5 to 10 miles per hour, gusting as high as 20. Tonight, chance for showers and thunderstorms. Cloudy skies develop below near 60. Saturday skies become sunny, high of 80 degrees. And Sunday, a chance for showers and thunderstorms. Cloudy skies, a high around 72. That's your latest Chicago weather update.
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0: All right, guys, welcome back to the show. This is Chu's Views. If you're just tuning in, and I'm Richard Chu. Thanks to our good friends Jody and Sean for hanging out with us, and also who's still with us here in studio is Karen Byrne from True Blue Politics Podcast. And joining us in our second week of America 250 to talk about the history of stuff in this great country that we live in is Professor Kevin Schultz from the University of Illinois in Chicago. Good morning, sir, and welcome back to the show.
1: Good morning. Thanks for having me. I'm excited to be the professor of stuff.
0: You know, that's my endearment to you. You know me now, and that's my endearment to you because I had someone send me a personal text that said, Richard, the doctor that you have on, and the person that sent us it from the University of Chicago, I was like, no, the other university, but, they said what he does, and I've listened to him, and then this person actually, his copy of your book said, he takes some stuff that would be very complicated or hard to digest and breaks it down, but links it to something that is important. And that to me is a great example of, or depiction, I should say, of what you do so well. And I really appreciate that part of how you do that. And that's, I think those are the professors that we all probably enjoyed in college or in whatever, further education we were blessed to be able to get. Those are the ones that we really leaned into. They took the stuff that was hard. Everybody in studios nodding their heads like, and they made it easy for us to understand. So, yes, flowers to you. Professor for that.
1: Huge compliment. That's one of the best compliments a teacher can give. So that and taking a class again. So I'm glad to be back a couple times to talk about history with you, Richard.
0: Well, you may have caught a bit of the early part of the show, and I wanted to do a little bit of historicals on, President Obama, the opening of the library and some of his, wonderful speeches and what they've meant to us and how they've been inspiring.
1: Ooh, did you hear Michelle?
0: Man, did she throw down yesterday or what?
1: Oh, wow.
2: That's amazing.
0: Okay, okay.
1: For someone who hates politics, she gave a real good speech yesterday.
0: Yes, she did. And I got a bunch of communications from people that says, God, I just wish she would run. And,
2: she won't.
0: And you know, she's not going to. She keeps her word with herself and her family. Mm-hmm. But Lord have mercy if she did, because the way that she broke it down yesterday just proves the brilliance of her, and Brock knows it. You know, that's what's so neat that they do publicly. They know how brilliant the other one is, and they publicly prop that up. Yeah. And that is such an incredible gift to have in your partner, to be in public and speak about their strength and what they do for each other and what they then do for those around them. You know what I mean?
1: And you know what else they prop up is they prop up the we that is America.
0: I know. Yeah.
1: They prop up this bigger thing, and they remind us to be our best selves.
2: Yes.
1: They remind us that this is a country where we have overcome slavery, where we've overcome Jim Crow, where we've overcome, you know, misogyny. I mean, these are all works in progress. Democracy is a verb. But they remind us that deep inside the American soul, there is a kernel that yearns for freedom. And when we do come together, when we can be the we that overcomes the I, we can really accomplish amazing and incredible things. I'm teaching summer school right now, and while Michelle was speaking, some of my students were taking final exams. And the last question that I gave them, she must have seen my exam beforehand. I don't know how she got into my system. But I said, in the United States in the last 150 years, there's been a contest between the people who say we can overcome, we are the United States, we the people, versus I and these individual movements and these individual aspects. And sometimes we need the I movements to really push forward the we, and sometimes the we takes over. And so I asked my students to assess the I and the we in the last 75 years. And she really laid the emphasis on the we, about what can be accomplished at the Obama Center, but also reminding us that when we do reach out and work together, we can really achieve marvelous things.
0: Yeah, it was so profound. And I made a note when we were putting together the speeches from President Obama, what was critically important in each of those, he references back to the we. Mm-hmm. Or to the us, and makes that clear in those speeches. And it was really cool to see that. I'll say culmination, but only because of the opening. You know, you get to a point where the thing that you're shooting for gets done, and that's the ceremony and then the opening today. But they made it clear to us, this is not about us. This is about all of us. Or it's not about me and Michelle. It's about, or Michelle and Barack. It's about us as a community. And so they've really stayed true to that. And it was great to see. And I think that the country needed that yesterday. Mm-hmm. And I'm not trying to overstate it, but in some ways, I think the country needed to see, that connection, that coming together of people. And that there was there's still that kernel of what you just described in us. And it kind of has been buried a little bit, and we needed to unearth it and kind of let it have the ability to grow again.
2: If I can just say, I feel like in a moment where many of us are feeling powerless, they shifted the power back onto us and said that we can do this. It is up to us.
0: Yeah.
2: And
0: that's inspiring. That's dangerously inspiring when the we does come together. I mean, let's talk about the history of that as it relates to movements. We talked about protests. We talked about a variety of things. But, you know, I've said this a number of times, Professor Schultz, that Dr. King, Malcolm, Medgar, and Bobby Kennedy had something in common. They reached a point where they recognized the power of the people was the thing that was going to not just save us, but move us forward. And in each of those cases, they were assassinated shortly after that discovery became mm-hmm. sort of their public speak and their public effort, because the power of the people was the thing that they really had said, this is what we have as the opportunity. So I know we're going to talk about Juneteenth, but I just want to get your thoughts on how you've watched the power of we and us and those four leaders and many others evolve into what makes us so special, or can make us so special.
1: Well, you rattled off some four pretty impressive American human beings in history. But the amazing thing, and you pointed to the fact that they were all assassinated for their efforts. But the amazing thing about democracy is I don't want to be trite and play it too light, but it's sort of like that sports metaphor where it's next man up or next player up. Mm-hmm. If somebody gets injured, if somebody falls down, then it's the next person who comes up and steps up and takes the lead. And that's one of the inspiring things about American democracy, is that we can have these inspiring leaders, and we need these inspiring leaders. But if they do fall, and inevitably they will be targets of the more powerful, of the people who are trying to repress the democratic forces within us, somebody else will stand up and somebody else will take the microphone and somebody else will lead us in places that we don't really know and where they're going to come from. That's really one of the truly inspiring stories of Barack Obama and Michelle, is that they came sort of out of nowhere. I mean, they were, you know, he's a law professor at the University of Chicago. Sure, he's dealing with constitutional issues. His whole biography, which many of us know pretty well, you know, mixed race in Hawaii and this sort of faraway place. And he comes with this power of this vision. And he just was the next one up, and he was super talented. He was supported by an amazing cast of characters. Nonetheless, his wife, who was really mm-hmm. pushing him forward. And together they were just bringing us to the next chapter of democracy.
0: Yeah.
1: So I think there are these ways these leaders come, and they come out of the woodwork. They come out of places that we're never sure where they're going to come from. But they do offer these words. They do remind us of the best that we can be. They remind us that the circle of the we is how I like to think about it. It's an old poem from World War II. How wide can the circle of the we extend? And in our American Declaration of Independence, it extends it to all human beings. All we have to do is ascribe to these ideas, and the circle of the we can grow wider and wider and wider. And the most inspiring leaders are the ones who want to push that circle wider and be more inclusive in this great nation of ours.
0: If there's a thing, if there's a point where assimilation is a relevant statement, that to me would be the assimilation that we all want to aspire to, is to assimilate, to be a bigger part of the circle, but still be the independent, bring the independence to that circle that we all are naturally born with. Let's take a quick break, guys. When we come back, we're going to launch right into it. I'm going to give you the question, so you have some time to think about it, Professor Schultz, about when Juneteenth first landed in your sphere of knowledge and understanding. So we'll set that up. We'll take a quick break, guys. The number is 773-763-9278. 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I'm Richard Chu. We'll be right back. Hey, progressives, it's Richard Chu, host of Chu's Views weekdays, 6 to 8 a.m. Central. We're all anxious for the 2026 midterm election to arrive so we can restore some sanity and much-needed oversight to our government. In fact, it's the most important midterm election in American history, and Chu's Views will be in the thick of it, bringing you candidate interviews on a regular basis. I'll be talking to Democratic Party hopefuls running for House and Senate at the federal and state level, as well as candidates for governor and other state and local offices.
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0: All right, guys, welcome back to the show. Chu's Views, if you're just tuning in, is the program. My name's Richard Chu, and I'm with our good friend Karen Byrne from True Blue Politics Podcast, along with Professor Kevin Schultz from the University of Illinois Chicago. Professor, talk to us about where we left off in terms of Juneteenth. From your perspective, when did it hit your doorstep of something that you went, oh?
1: Well, first, let me say happy Juneteenth. What a great day to celebrate, right? So I'm a history nerd. I'm into history. I love the stories of history. I love how the past has shaped our today. And so I've sort of been watching Juneteenth for a long time before it really rose into national prominence. So for those out there who just want a real capsule history of what Juneteenth is and how it came about, here we go. So June 19th, Juneteenth mixed together, actually refers back to June 19th, 1865, when the enslaved people, the black population of Galveston, Texas, was notified that the Civil War was over. This is a full 2.5 months after General Lee, who was that great Confederate, not that great American. I don't want to say that because he left the United States. He immigrated out of the United States to join another country.
0: Yep.
1: General Lee surrendered to General Grant. So that was April 9th. So here we are, June 19th, 2.5 months later. Texas was a total backwater. There was no fighting, no major fighting. And in fact, when the Union troops kept pushing into the Confederacy, a lot of wealthy slaveholders moved because they wanted to be free. They wanted to keep their slaves. And so they moved over to Texas, which they thought was going to be the last bastion of fighting, which in fact it was. So on June 19th, 1865, the Union troops finally show up in Texas. And one of the U.S. major generals, a guy named Gordon Granger, stood on Texas soil and he read the general orders number 3. I'm going to read them just so we have it here. The people of Texas are informed that in accordance with a proclamation from the executive of the United States, all slaves are free. There we go. Now, alas, a lot of the slaveholders did not allow their enslaved workers, if we want to call them that, to know how to read. They didn't spread the word. Sometimes this order came about later. Oftentimes they actually did not allow their workers to know what was happening till after the production in the fields. But sure enough, it was at the end of 1865 when the United States finally passes the 13th Amendment, which ends slavery forevermore in the United States. And starting in 1866, Richard, you and I are all about the rising up of the community. Starting in 1866,
0: yes,
1: the black population of Texas says, holy cow, we've got to celebrate our freedom. We have to remember that we challenged these troops. We were part of this effort to free ourselves. And so starting in 1866 in Texas, they had the first celebrations of Juneteenth. And it was a local Texas thing. This was the time of some freedom, but of course, really quickly, we see the rise of Jim Crow snuffing out a lot of black population's voices. And so these were real local celebrations in Texas. It wasn't a nationwide thing at all. It was just celebrated by barbecues and families. Often they'd eat some red food to celebrate their freedom. There was usually some music going on, but this was a very localized thing. And as black population moved out of Texas, these celebrations spread throughout the United States, but they were always local. They were always relatively small until this started to emerge as a bigger thing in the 1970s out of the civil rights movement, which we talked about in the last segment, out of the identity rights movements of the 1970s that were coming out. Texas always had the biggest Juneteenth celebrations. And in 1979, Texas was the first state to really make it a statewide holiday. It's hard to imagine that in today's America. But Texas was the first state. But you know when it really became a national holiday? Richard, do you know who Opal Lee is? Do you know that name?
0: I do.
1: All right. Can I tell the story of Opal Lee?
0: Yeah,
1: right?
0: I don't want to get in the middle of you telling a story. I do know.
1: Oh, I love the story of Opal Lee. Talk about people who just see some injustice out there and they want to make it right and they don't know how to make it right. So they do the little that they can. And all of a sudden we have a national holiday to celebrate Juneteenth because she was all about something bigger than her. So later this year, Opal Lee will turn 100. Right now she's 99. Her birthday's in a few months because that's how it works. She's 99. So,
0: and I got to throw this in because this is where the nexus for you is, I think, is important. What is it that you and she have in common? You're both teachers.
1: Ah, okay. I'm about to be honored here, but yes, that's absolutely right. That's right. I'll be in bed with that statement for sure. Let's go. I'll be friends with Opal Lee. So Opal Lee had this horrible thing happen when she was 12, 13 years old. They were celebrating Juneteenth in Texas. She was born in Texas, an African-American woman born in Texas, young girl at the time. Yeah. And her family was celebrating in 1939, having their small barbecue with some neighbors and some friends. And out of fear and anxiety that we often see in white populations, and we're seeing right now in this MAGA movement, there's a lot of fear and anxiety, and they reach out and they strike out at the people that they think are scapegoats for their true anxieties. And a white population, a white group attacked her house and burned her house to the ground on June 19th, 1939. And she remembered this. And she wanted to go out and devote her life to educating the American population about both the promise of democracy and what can happen when it gets challenged by anxieties, when it gets challenged by white nationalist notions, when that circle of the we is deemed to be too small and we need to have it smaller and smaller and smaller. So you're right, Richard. She became an educator. She became a teacher. She went to school. She got her master's degree in Texas, and she was a lifelong educator.
0: Yep.
1: She was not interested necessarily in making a national holiday. She was not interested in promoting herself or anything like that. And she lived her whole life. She wanted to be, as she says, everybody's grandma. That's her identity. She was a teacher. She wanted to use knowledge to arm the black population of Texas and have them go out and create change. Well, after she retired as a teacher, she wanted to turn Juneteenth into something bigger than was being celebrated in just Texas. So she started talking it up. And on Juneteenth, she would go on a 2.5-mile walk every Juneteenth to celebrate. Now, 2.5 is a symbolic number for her because the Emancipation Proclamation happens in 1863. That was Abraham Lincoln, of course, freeing the slaves. But it's a little-known fact that the Emancipation Proclamation actually freed zero slaves. Because of the wording of the Emancipation Proclamation was that he, Abraham Lincoln, freed all the slaves that were then in Confederate hands.
0: Yep.
1: Now, no Confederacy is going to allow the slaves to be free. So it actually freed zero slaves. But as the Union troops pushed deeper and deeper into Confederate lands, guess what happened? The slaves, the enslaved people, they knew about the Emancipation Proclamation. They fled the farms. They fled those areas where they were enslaved, and they went behind the Union lines, and they freed themselves. Yeah. They got behind the Union lines and said, because of the Emancipation Proclamation, we are now free. And all of a sudden, there was this huge population of enslaved people following the Union troops. They called them contrabands of war, because they didn't know what to do with them. And lo and behold, those Union soldiers protected these contraband. They used them in their war effort. And man, they were a great, great support to the Union troops as they marched on. Opal Lee wanted the American population to know all of this. So quickly, when she turned 89 years old, almost 10 years ago now, she took her 2.5-mile marches on Juneteenth, and she said, I'm going to go 2.5 miles at a time, and I'm going to march from my home in Fort Worth, Texas, all the way to Washington, D.C., and I'm going to shed light on this moment, and we need to celebrate this as a moment when the circle of the we got wider and wider and wider. And by the time she reached Washington, D.C., 2.5 miles at a time on this 1,400-mile march, she had 1.4 million Americans supporting her, signing on that we should make Juneteenth a national holiday. And sure enough, in 2021, June of 2021, Congress passed a resolution establishing Juneteenth as a federal holiday, and President Joe Biden signed it into law right before Juneteenth of 2021.
0: On June 17th.
1: And Opal Lee was at the signing ceremony, and she is still there. Yesterday, she gave a talk in Texas celebrating Juneteenth. So happy Juneteenth to you, Opal Lee, and thank you for bringing your awareness and your desire to expand the circle of the we to all of us Americans we can celebrate today. And it is no accident that Barack and Michelle Obama are opening up their presidential center today on Juneteenth as a symbol of how wide the circle of the we can be when we Americans put ourselves foot to it.
0: Now, that's why we love our professors. That's why we love our professors, y'all. Let me tell you, you think I joke around when I say I love my professors. That's why. That is it's so well put together, Professor Schultz. It's just amazing And that's why we have to tie ourselves to that. We have to find a way to keep ourselves in that circle, because as more information comes in, we broaden our knowledge, we broaden our experience and connection to people. And I got to throw a little fun one out, because Professor Schultz said something, and we're going to, after I say this, we'll go to break, that it may have gone over some folks' heads or not understood exactly why. The reason for having red food and red drink is that it was a recognition, a symbolization of the bloodshed and all that had taken place as enslaved folks were now no longer enslaved. So that's where the red comes from, if I'm saying that in the right vein. Is that a close enough?
1: No. That's correct. That's exactly right. I mean, you know, we have to remember the pain and struggle of our efforts to be free. And that is a symbol of that kind of bloodshed that was had to be spilled in order to ensure the freedom, not only for us, but for future generations.
0: Absolutely. Let's take a quick break, guys. 773-763-9278 is the number. 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The Progressive Voice of Minnesota. I'm Richard Chu. We'll be right back.

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1: When he got injured, I wasn't prepared, but I knew I had to be strong.
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12: From the Weatherology Weather Center, I'm meteorologist Jennifer Vujicki. We'll see sunny skies here for today with a high into the upper 70s. Winds out of the northwest at 5 to 10 miles per hour, gusting as high as 20. Tonight, chance for showers and thunderstorms. Cloudy skies develop, a low near 60. Saturday, skies become sunny, high of 80 degrees. And Sunday, a chance for showers and thunderstorms. Cloudy skies, a high around 72. That's your latest Chicago weather update. Currently, it's 63.
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0: All right, guys, welcome back to Choose Views. I'm Richard Chu, and we are hanging out with my good friend Karen Byrne from True Blue Politics Podcast and Professor Kevin Schultz from the University of Illinois, Chicago. So here are four things that I put together that I think are critical to people being more part of the process when it comes to appreciating Juneteenth as an American, not just someone that says, oh, that's a black holiday. It's an American holiday. Educate yourself and others. Support black-owned businesses. Participate in community events and engage in advocacy. And the last one particularly so, because based on what we heard yesterday from Michelle and Barack Obama. But when you talk about this from the education yourself, educating yourself, which is when I look at it, people don't know. Jody and Sean and I were talking about this before we came in with you, Professor, that a lot of people just didn't know. Everyday folks didn't get it in their education, et cetera, et cetera. Jody went to private school. You know, others of us went to public school. Folks didn't get it. So I think that educating oneself is a critical part of this. What are some of the tools that you would, or things that you would recommend for folks to do to become broader in their knowledge, not just on Juneteenth? And I know we're celebrating Juneteenth today, but on history at large, because this is American history.
1: Great question. One of the things that I try and teach is not just all those facts, but how students and anybody who's willing to listen to me can learn. How can you learn? How can you figure out those stories? And one of the things that I always tell my students, and I think this is really important, is I firmly believe this. You know, I'm a professor and I've got a PhD and all these fancy titles and blah, blah, blah, blah, blah. But I am not smarter than most of my students. I've read more. I don't disagree with that. But I'm not smarter than they are. They can see things in ways that I can't see things. And here's the important part. They bring their own history. They bring their own questions. They bring their own curiosity to different events that they see. So I'll go into a post office and I'll say, why is this post office built like this with all this marble floor and this heavy concrete? And I'll go back to the and I didn't know. So I looked it up and all of a sudden here I am deep in the history of the New Deal about how the federal government was trying to put people to work and keep them out of the streets. Right. So whatever it is in your day, you look around and say, how did this come to be? Spend a few minutes, check more than one source and make sure that source is a good source. But all of a sudden, you'll see that these beautiful stories of American action, of Americans doing amazing things, they're everywhere. All you have to do is scratch the surface. So I want to encourage your curiosity. I don't want you to feel like, oh, I'm not a professor. I don't know how to do all this stuff. I don't know anything. So just follow your curiosity. That's the first thing I'll say. And the second thing I'll say, you said it, support black-owned businesses, support local businesses, black or white or whatever. Just keep it local if you can.
0: Yeah.
1: And then the third and last thing I'll say is it is incredibly easy to volunteer here and there. Nobody's asking you to make 40 hours a week to go do volunteer work. You can support your democracy by working one day a month at a food pantry. Mm-hmm. Go volunteer at Planned Parenthood. And most of all, if you really want to know what's going to happen in the next 6 months, volunteer and sign up to be an election worker. You actually get paid for that one. Yeah. It's one long day.
2: You
1: have it as a holiday probably already. It's on election day. And you can preserve democracy by spending one day protecting those polls. Be a poll worker. So there are lots of little ways that we can give back. It doesn't have to be you devote your life to something. It has to be small ways. And me, you know, I got four kids going to college. I'm broke when it comes to finances right now, but I can give some hours here and there. I can do that. It's hard when you're looking at the first trillionaire, when you're looking at Citizens United and the amount of money that goes into elections. But this whole theme of our conversation, and I would say the whole theme of Juneteenth, is that together we are bigger than any single individual. Sometimes it doesn't feel like that, but we are fighting against the sadism and the selfishness of the MAGA movement and the trillionaires who support it. And we need to recognize that individually we might be small, but collectively we are big. And there are little things that each and every one of us can do. I try and practice them. It's a struggle. I'm not saying it's easy. It's a struggle. We're all busy. We've all got a lot going on. But there are things that we can do just a little bit to help our communities improve and to support and sustain democracy.
0: There's no question about that. And that's why I wanted to ask you the question, or not make my statement of those in those categories, but also ask you the question, because of the fact that you have such a diversity of people that you interact with, i.e. your students, in terms of age, in terms of community, in terms of culture, and all the rest, and their experiences. But at the end of the day, and Karen talks about this a lot, is that you've got to find something to do. And, you know, Michelle Obama said it to the DNC 2 years ago, do something. And so many others are saying it in their way. But, you know, and I'll turn to Karen for a second, but she, with her podcast and all the other things that she's trying to do, she was part of the protest out in Broadview. It's doing something. It's not just, you know, and Barack said it yesterday in terms of, you know, you just can't sit back and see that things are happening, want to see change, but not be willing to get involved and roll up your sleeves and get into the dirt. Karen, you talk about that a lot in terms of doing something.
2: I think it's being informed. It's listening to the professors getting curious and finding out the truth about things. Don't just swallow whole things that are fed to you on Facebook or the different social media platforms. You have to get out and you have to look where you can get involved, and also just have conversations. I'm big on just having conversations throughout the course of our days, you know, and talking about these things, you know, and knowledge is power. And I just wonder how much further along this country would be in terms of our race relations had the history of Black Americans not been whitewashed.
0: Yeah.
2: Had it not been or destroyed. And now, you know, they're trying to, you know, completely erase it. You know, but how much further? Because I was a grown woman when I learned about Juneteenth. I had no idea what it was. And, you know, Tulsa Massacre. But I just wonder how much further along we would have been had it been a part of American history curriculum, you know?
0: An active part of it, not
2: an
0: just
2: active
0: as a subset,
2: part, not just a month. Yeah, and not a month, you know.
0: Yeah, and that's why every year during Black History Month, I always say Black history is American history. I say that all the time because it is just that. It's part of our. I just think that as always, my challenge, you guys, you've heard me say this a number of times. If people would just acknowledge that nobody's trying to take your stuff, and that and your stuff is everything, your knowledge, your income, your access. That's not where folks that look like me are coming from. The folks that look like me are saying, we just want to be able to participate in this thing that we call a democracy in this country, in this process, and make our contributions and help to inspire people and to allow people to do the best they can. And I think what's really interesting and why we've had this backlash with the last with the two Trump administrations and even the hell that he caused during Biden's term, I think that what really, really has gotten to people and it stays on their mind, and why we use the phrase, you know, that Barack and Michelle live rent free in so many people's heads, is that what happened yesterday in the opening celebration and then today's opening on Juneteenth. I believe what's happened is that people,

0: of the largest percentage of people who voted for Donald Trump. I mean, we hear about the white working class backlash, but actually I did a little research. In 2016, the group that disproportionately voted for Trump made between $100,000 and $150,000 a year.
1: Thank you.
0: Okay. So this is not the poor white folk who is, you know, worried. This is a group of people, mostly white men. Mm-hmm. I'm talking demographically here, who are sort of at a certain level. You know, that's a good amount of money to make every year, but it's also not super secure. And a lot of these people feel like something could be taken away from them if they're not careful. And these are the people who are prone to listen to sort of backlash theories, to have their anxieties provoked. They're there in that upper middle class bracket, but they're not secure there. And so I think that we need to recognize what you said, Richard, which is the people that are trying to rise up the ladder and climb are not people who want to take things away from you. They want to join you up there. And I think getting that message across is both important and maybe impossible, because these people are so nervous about losing what it is they feel that they have, that they're just ripe for this kind of challenge. The other thing I want to say is I don't want any listeners to be overwhelmed by their ability to be part of the change. Mm-hmm. It's an overwhelming thing. It's a huge, huge challenge that we have, these forces that are pushing back against democracy right now in America and across the globe. But I'll tell you one thing I learned as a teacher. I learned that students feel this. They're 18 years old. They're 19 years old. They've never had a lot of power themselves. So I started to begin every single one of my lecture, whether it's about the civil rights movement, the women's rights movement, the Reagan Revolution. I start every single one of my lectures with a little 5-minute story. That's how my brain works. I learn by stories. The story of Opal Lee is really instructive to me in understanding Juneteenth, for instance. Mm-hmm. So I start every single lecture with a story. And all of those stories, not all, but most of those stories start with some kids, 18, 19, 20-year-olds, who see some injustice in the world. They look around their community and they figure out a way to make change. Mm-hmm. So the Greensboro Four, these famous four young guys who pushed the civil rights movement into the public eye in 1960, what happened? They were college kids. They were taking the bus back from home after Christmas winter break in January. They wanted a sandwich. In the Jim Crow South, they couldn't get a sandwich. They went back to their dorm rooms. Many of our listeners might know what this is like, right? They go back to their dorm rooms and they have what, excuse my French, a bitch session. They start complaining about what the previous generation didn't do. And they all looked at each other and they said, well, you know what? Why don't we do something about it? And so they came up with this plan to start boycotting the local stores that would not allow integration to happen. And all of a sudden, they kick off the sit-in movement that spreads like wildfire across the South and even beyond the South into the northern states. These were 18, 19-year-old kids who said, what's this injustice that is affecting my life? What small thing can I do? And all of a sudden, they start a brush fire that goes across the country and ends with the I Have a Dream speech and federal civil rights laws passing in 1964, 1965, and 1968. Truly yep. Remarkable stuff.
1: It is. And that's the beauty of history. We are blessed to have with us Professor Kevin Schultz from the University of Illinois, Chicago. It is always a joy to have you with us. I am so honored to hang out with you. Thanks for being with us the second Friday of our little America 250. Thanks for being with us, Professor. Have a great weekend, okay, and happy Juneteenth.
0: Happy Juneteenth. Happy 250 celebration. And if you're ever feeling down, go back and listen to Barack and Michelle. What a speech last night.
1: Wow. Yes, it was. All right. Let's take a quick break, Karen. 773-763-9278 is the number you're listening to Choose Views on WCPT AM 820 in Chicago and WARR 1520 AM and 103.5 FM from Warren County, North Carolina, and our good friends at AM 950, the Progressive Voice of Minnesota. I'm Richard Chu. When we come back, we'll be talking with Lieutenant Governor Austin Davis from the great state and Commonwealth of Pennsylvania. We'll be right back.
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0: right, guys, welcome back to Chu's Views. I'm Richard Chu, and with us this morning, I'm going to get right to it because we got limited time, is the Lieutenant Governor of the great state of Pennsylvania and Commonwealth, Austin Davis. Good morning, Lieutenant Governor, and thank you for spending a few short minutes with us this morning. Juneteenth.
1: Good morning.
0: How are you, sir?
1: I'm doing great. It's great to be with you.
0: Thank you so much for taking some time. I will say this right now. We want to have you back when we've got more time to have you on, because you and Governor Shapiro are really, really holding the line there in Pennsylvania, in a state where you don't have the Senate majority. You've got the House in terms of the legislature, but you guys are fighting like hell to make sure that things get done for the citizens of the entire state. Talk to us a little bit about the work that you're doing and the fight that you guys are in and the successes that you're having.
1: You know, we have worked really hard to continue to move Pennsylvania forward, to make sure we're creating economic opportunity, to make sure we're creating safe communities, and we're creating ladders of opportunity for every Pennsylvanian to live the American dream, whatever that looks like for them. And we've done it under some pretty difficult circumstances. Democrats have a one-seat majority in the state House of Representatives, and we have a Republican majority in the state Senate. So everything that we've been able to accomplish legislatively, we've had to bring Democrats and Republicans together to move it forward. And I think that's something very unique in today's politics. Obviously, we see the chaos and confusion that's coming out of Washington, D.C. To be able to see a Commonwealth and a state with the leadership that's working together can be challenging at times. It's certainly not easy. But the governor and I have been committed steadfastly to protecting our fundamental rights and freedoms and to make sure every Pennsylvanian has opportunities to succeed.
0: Yeah. And I got to tell you that one seat majority is obviously the as thin as it can get. And the Senate's a little bit more of an uphill climb. I think it was at four. The variable is four right now, something like that, three or four. And I've said this for to a number of folks that are state legislators or lieutenant governors and or governors, that when we have majority, all three, you know, we get stuff done. Michigan was a great example. Illinois, we are fortunate to have what we have right now with Governor Pritzker, our great lieutenant governor who's running for Senate. But our state legislative houses are, you know, held by Democrats. And as a result, we're getting things done. You guys don't have that right now, and you still are, but what do you think it's going to take? And I'm asking you to look into your crystal ball, Lieutenant Governor, to move that needle a little bit further where you've got a little bit of breathing room on the House side and then on the Senate side, capture a few seats to tighten that disparity.
1: Well, look, I think folks are motivated in this election, from the obstruction they see happening in the Pennsylvania State Senate every day to the chaos and confusion they see coming out of Washington, D.C. Folks want leaders who are going to step up and address the issues that are facing them and their families in a very real way. I can tell you, if Governor Shapiro and I get a Democratic General Assembly in Pennsylvania, the first thing we're going to do is pass a raise in the minimum wage to make sure that we are giving working families a raise here in Pennsylvania. We're going to codify non-discrimination protections for our LGBTQ brothers and sisters. We're going to make sure that women have the right to make their own reproductive health care decisions. All those things are on the line. And so the governor and I have been organizing and mobilizing all across the Commonwealth. We've built a coordinated campaign to support Democrats up and down the ballot that's larger than this state has ever seen. We recognize it's not enough for the governor and I just to get reelected. We have an opportunity to flip four congressional seats here in Pennsylvania, which would flip the balance of the United States Congress and put a check on Donald Trump's power and make Hakeem Jeffries the speaker. We're working to do that. We're working to flip the Pennsylvania State Senate for the first time in a generation and expand our majority in the state House. And I think voters this year are keenly aware of what's going on and who's focused on delivering for them. They see it every day at the gas pump, every day at the grocery store, and they know what leaders are fighting to bring down costs. And that's what Governor Shapiro and I have been doing every single day.
0: Yeah. And you guys have also leaned into where you want to be when it comes to education, not just on the K-12, but also doing what you can to make college more affordable. Talk a little bit about that effort.
1: Yeah, look, we in the governor's first year, we took a higher learning redesign. We recognize that we've had some significant challenges. Pennsylvania students carry some of the largest debt loads of any students in the country. We recognize that we need to make sure that our universities are tailored and focused towards filling our workforce development needs and workforce gaps in Pennsylvania. So we've embarked on a redesign for our entire state university system so that we're not competing with private universities, we're not competing with our state college system, then we're working hand in hand. And we still have a ways to go, but we've made a lot of progress in that. And I was just at the University of Pittsburgh the other day. They had recently just announced, it's a state-related university, that they're going to make all their branch campuses free for students whose families make $75,000 or less a year.
0: Wow.
1: That's a huge benefit to helping to create a ladders of opportunity for working families to succeed. I'm a graduate of the University of Pittsburgh, first-generation college graduate. That would have helped me had I been a college student at the time. We want to make sure that every person has the opportunity to succeed.
0: And it improves the overall economy for the state, and the list goes on and on. So kudos to you guys for having that kind of vision toward the future. You've been also one that's a huge advocate of making sure that child safety is at the top of the list of what you guys are working to accomplish. Talk a little bit about that as we wrap up, Lieutenant Governor.
1: Yeah, you know, as we think about, as we get ready to enter Juneteenth, and we think about the road that we've traveled down, one of the things that I think everybody deserves is to make sure that they're living in a safe community, free from gun violence. And gun violence was the issue that brought me to public service when I was 16 years old and inspired me to get involved. A guy by the name of Barack Obama, who we just opened his presidential library yesterday, was the catalyst not only to get involved in the electoral process. I got involved because of an issue, but he made me believe that I could run for office and I could make a difference on that issue. And so I've been working my whole career to make sure that Pennsylvania communities are safer. We created the first office reestablished the Office of Gun Violence Prevention in Pennsylvania when we took office. We've driven over $100 million overall, I think $1 billion between funding violence prevention programs, law enforcement, to make sure our communities are safe. And we've taken a comprehensive approach because we know we can't just police our way out of it. We have to get at the root causes of poverty, investing in education, making sure we're giving young people safe spaces. I'm proud that we created the first ever after-school fund, program fund in Pennsylvania to fund after-school programs. So this work is near and dear to my heart. I'm going to continue to do everything I can to make sure Pennsylvania's communities are safe because I have when I became lieutenant governor a few months later, I got the best job ever and became a dad for the first time to a baby girl named Harper. And I want my daughter to grow up in a safe community and live in a safe world and have the same opportunities as everyone else. And so this mission is a little bit more personal to me now.
0: Absolutely. Everything is right about that. As we wrap up, Lieutenant Governor, how can folks find you? I tell everybody in the country, I want everybody to help out everybody else. So how can folks find you and get involved in the work that you guys are doing there?
1: Yeah, look, folks could follow me on social media. All my tags are Austin Davis, PA. Go to my website, davis4pa.com. Get involved. There's links to donate, links to follow me, and figure out the work that we're doing every single day.
0: Happy Juneteenth, Lieutenant Governor. Say, give a shout out to the governor and tell him there's a dude in Chicago that loves his work and would love to and be honored to have him on our show. You know who I'm talking about, me. So,
1: oh, yeah. I will pass that along to him.
0: Please pass that along. Thank you so much, Lieutenant Governor Austin Davis, for being with us. Stay safe and have a fantastic weekend.
1: Thank you. Happy Juneteenth.
0: Happy Juneteenth. Bye now. All right, guys, we are driving the train into the station, and thank you, Karen, for being with us this morning. I know that it's always a joy. Thanks to Jody and Sean. Thanks to Professor Schultz and to Mike and to Henry for making the show what it is. Stay tuned for the Stephanie Miller Show, guys. And as always, take a deep breath and make your life count. We'll see you next week.

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7: AP News. I'm Mike Hempel. Israel's military has struck targets throughout southern Lebanon overnight, and Hezbollah reports intense fighting. The hostilities are threatening the agreement between Iran and the United States to end their war. Lebanese media reports at least 18 people killed in the strikes. Israel says 4 soldiers died. The conflict between Israel and Iran-backed Hezbollah is the most precarious part of the Iran deal. Vice President J.D. Vance's trip to Switzerland to lead nuclear negotiations with Iran has been postponed.
8: While an initial agreement halting the war between the U.S. and Iran has been signed by the presidents of both countries, a ceremonial in-person signing had been planned for Friday in Switzerland. And there, a new round of negotiations were to have begun over Tehran's nuclear program. Vice President J.D. Vance to lead the U.S. side.
9: We think these technical negotiations are going to start sometime this weekend. That's still the plan, but that could change because it's not an easy country, Iran, to get out of. And so we're trying to figure out exactly when that's going to happen.
8: The White House later said Vance, though ready to leave, was postponing his trip, citing difficult logistics. The announcement followed reports that Iran was delaying sending its delegation over Israel's ongoing military campaign in Lebanon against the Hezbollah militant group. Ben Thomas, Washington.
7: Attorneys for Luigi Mangione are reversing course, as we hear from the AP's Jennifer King.
10: It's a stunning reversal. Luigi Mangione's lawyers told a judge they are respectfully withdrawing their plan to assert a psychiatric defense at his New York State murder trial. Mangione has pled not guilty to the 2024 shooting of UnitedHealthcare CEO Brian Thompson. The switch comes just a day after his lawyers told Judge Gregory Caro they plan to argue the 28-year-old was suffering from extreme emotional disturbance at the time. I'm Jennifer King.
7: This is AP News. A number of World Cup squads are showcasing faith and unity amid deep divisions at home. Correspondent Gethin Coolball reports.
11: Many of the World Cup's competing nations are racked by social divisions, yet some of the teams offer strikingly positive examples of how players from different backgrounds and religious faiths can cooperate. The phenomenon is particularly notable among Western European teams. They feature Christian and Muslim players who are open about their faith. England's team, for the first time, includes a Muslim. France's roster has multiple players from Protestant, Catholic, and Muslim backgrounds. Spain's emerging superstar, 18-year-old Lamine Yamal, is a practicing Muslim. So is Sweden's Yassin Ayari, who scored twice in a victory over Tunisia. I'm Gethin Coolball.
7: The U.S. returns to World Cup action later today, playing Australia in Seattle. I'm Mike Hempen, AP News.
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13: From the Weatherology Weather Center, I'm meteorologist Jennifer Wojcicki. We'll see sunny skies here for today with a high into the upper 70s. Winds out of the northwest at 5 to 10 miles per hour, gusting as high as 20. Tonight, chance for showers and thunderstorms. Cloudy skies develop below near 60. Saturday skies become sunny, high of 80 degrees. And Sunday, a chance for showers and thunderstorms. Cloudy skies, a high around 72. That's your latest Chicago weather update. Currently, it's 63.
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0: in New York for the parade, showed up in Chicago today for the grand opening of the Obama Presidential Center. Look at this lineup of musicians. Bruce Springsteen, Christina Aguilera, Common, Eddie Vedder, Jennifer Hudson, John Legend, Mark Anthony, Marseille Martin, The Roots, Stevie Wonder, Thames, Bono, and The Edge. I guess they couldn't get Vanilla Ice. What a bunch of losers. All the living presidents were on hand, minus one, of course. Bill and Hillary Clinton showed up. George and Laura Bush were the... Oop, be careful there. President Bush, Joe Biden and Jill Biden were at the event. Sasha and Malia were there to support their mom and dad. And, of course, Barack and Michelle. Donald Trump was not invited to the ceremony, which is a shame because the Obama Center has a library, a vegetable garden, a gym, so many things Trump has never seen.
1: Anybody else cry through the entire thing? I cried through the entire thing. Oh, my God.
2: I saw clips.
1: Everybody, pardon me?
2: I saw clips. What?
3: What?
1: It's everybody saying it. It's like the real America's 250 celebration. It's the America. Yeah.
3: Well, no.
1: We want us to be again.
3: That is the America we are. Right now,
1: yes.
3: We've been hijacked.
1: Yes.
3: You know, whatever that is in the White House. But what was on display yesterday is the America that we are.
1: Yeah. That was the message that, oh my God, first of all, could Michelle Obama be a more spectacular speaker? I mean, you forget because they're both
3: gorgeous yesterday too.
1: Oh my
4: God, she is gorgeous.
3: I was thinking,
1: where did that stupid thing even come from? She's a gorgeous woman that has two beautiful daughters with her husband that she obviously adores. Like just the love letter to him. Her speech was making me cry before the whole thing barely got started. But I know, I'm like, where is she? Is a strong, beautiful, why? Because she's tall? Where did that ever even come from? They're stupid. She's a man. Like, I just thought.
3: She has athletic arms. Maybe that's what, I don't know.
1: That equals man? I'm like, what? Oh, anyway, it just
3: her arms are more toned than mine are.
1: It was just so beautiful. And you're right, Chris. That's the point that I thought was so great that they both brought home, is that they still believe and hope and that we still are that America.
3: We still have that in
1: we
3: us.
1: Are the America that elected Barack Obama twice.
4: I think the World Cup is also a good testament to that.
1: And also, the Knicks looking at Mogami and the Knicks and Obama yesterday at the presidential library, you thought, like, that's our America.
3: Yeah.
1: Right?
3: We have that in us.
1: Yeah.
3: We just need to, like, yank it out again.
1: Yeah.
4: It's nice. There's been a lot of back-to-back good things happening.
1: We needed that, man. We needed that yesterday.
4: Like, just any celebrations of, you know, just having fun and with people around you and just... Well, bringing people together. We needed that.
1: Yeah.
4: We needed
1: this pathetic, you know, concert that didn't even happen for Trump because nobody wants to perform at the Lincoln, you know, at the Kennedy Center, excuse me, and at his stupid concert. And then he has this, you know, cage match hate fest where they're smearing Michelle Obama and you juxtapose it against yesterday and it just, but I loved it. Chris, you're exactly right. I love that, you know, I don't want people to go, oh, that makes me so sad.
3: That
1: the time passed. Oh, we've lost.
3: No.
1: And that was Obama, or, you know, both of the Obama's messages, you know, we are still that. Yeah. And I hope it just does the same thing it did initially. It's just.
3: We're going through a phase.
1: Yeah. I love to what it, you know, I love
3: we're going
1: what,
3: through that phase that I went through when I hated every adult.
1: That awkward phase.
4: Yeah.
1: America's going through an awkward phase.
3: Yeah.
1: When I had the unibrow.
3: Oh, boy.
1: Uh-huh. Okay. Yeah, but I loved what it says on the center. You are America, unconstrained by habit and convention, unencumbered by what is, ready to seize what ought to be. For everywhere in this country, there are first steps to be taken. There is new ground to cover. There's more bridges to be crossed. America is not the project of any one person. The single most powerful word in our democracy is the word we. We the people. We shall overcome. Yes, we can. That word is owned by no one. It belongs to everyone. And oh, what a glorious task we're given to continually try to improve this great nation of ours. Oh my God. I mean, if you could not be touched and moved and inspired yesterday, even the musical, I mean, oh my God. Just what was it? Christina Aguilera, What a Wonderful World. And Jimmy Kimmel just said the whole lineup.
3: Yeah,
1: it was incredible. Everybody rocking out Stevie Wonder, of course. Kamala Harris doing her slow groove. That was fantastic. Hillary's cackle had to be my favorite when. Michelle, oh my God, Michelle with the most grace and elegance and dignity without ever saying his name, just elegantly shivved Donald Trump yesterday, right? We're talking about the Nobel Peace Prize. And Hillary in her giant hat just leans over to Obama. You could tell he was like, Hillary, stop. Don't start. It was amazing. I mean, obviously, his name was never mentioned, but it was just powerful.
3: Nobody should have had that man's name pass their lips yesterday. Yeah, it didn't need
1: all of the decent,
3: happen.
1: You know, mentally well presidents were there, you know. I mean, I actually loved when also, we'll talk to Olivia Troy when she gets here about that, but Michelle talking about how he saved the economy and got us out of a war. It's like, that's on you, W.
3: Yep.
1: But, you know, did it in an eloquent way just in terms of his accomplishments and not tearing down someone else, which I thought was the whole message of the day.
3: And George W. Bush isn't so thin-skinned that he
1: can
3: see it as, you know, a little bit of a ribbing, but, you know, he can take it.
1: And this is what Olivia started in the Bush administration and, you know, obviously served through the Trump administration. But, yeah, to get her take on this week, oh, my God. And we're in just the full-on delusion portion of this Iran thing. Trump is... I get it, of course, what you always say about Access, but who's the guy from Axios? He just let Trump go, like, it was a total unconditional surrender by Iran. Like, it's just, we're in full on, and I saw J.D. Vance is, I guess, a smoother liar. He just lied, if they had to fact check, come out of his little press conference thing and go, none of that is true. None of that is in the deal. He went through this whole thing about why this is better than Obama's deal. And we have this and they didn't have it. And it's completely the opposite of the truth. And so that's where we are. Okay. You're just going to lie about what's in it. Meanwhile, we've pissed Italy off. He insulted.
3: Oh, yeah.
1: Well. They've canceled their visit because he insulted the prime.
3: She begged me for a picture.
1: She said it's complete fiction. Yeah. Everything he says is a lie at this point. I mean,
3: nobody wanted their photo taken with him.
1: God, the fact that he said at the G7, the Iranians called Obama a stupid son of a bitch. First, no, they didn't. And what, they talked to you like back then? I mean, what an idiot. He's just, okay. And then is it not the perfect analogy for everything that's happening that now the stupid blue paint is coming off the reflecting pool because of the hydrogen peroxide? It's like, stop. Oh, my God. Now there's clumps of blue paint floating in the algae. I can't. And this, do you have our Veep? Everything either alternates Curb Your Enthusiasm or Veep. Someone said Veep couldn't script this if they wanted.
3: Oh,
1: he gave a medal.
3: Oh, God.
1: He tried to put a medal on a military guy.
3: Uh-huh. And he couldn't clasp it, and so he just tied it.
1: Yes, he couldn't. First of all, it took him forever.
3: Right.
1: Because of his necrotic, decaying purple hands. He's, like, doing this for 5 minutes.
3: Figure out how to work a clasp.
1: And then he just, like, you know, like, almost chokes the guy with... With the belt, like, just ties the ribbon
3: around his neck.
1: Yes.
4: Well, I stopped watching Veep because it got bad. Glad I'm getting new content.
1: Oh my god. Seriously, they'd be rejected from Veep scripts. Yeah. Trump sparks diplomatic crisis with Italy. Italy's foreign minister has canceled his planned visit in June to Washington after Trump insulted Prime Minister Meloni, claiming she, quote, begged for a photo with him at the G7 and he felt sorry for her.
3: Yeah.
1: Meloni released a video firing back at Trump's comments, calling them completely fabricated.
3: Yeah.
1: As is everything he says at this point, particularly about the Iran deal.
3: Yeah. And they said Italy doesn't beg. Yeah. It's like, why are you insulting an entire country?
1: Okay. Yeah, and by the way, Hack for Reality said Trump showed more generosity to Iran in one deal than he's shown to any NATO ally in two terms, and then called George Meloni pathetic for wanting a photo. And she went on to say, I'm frankly appalled.
3: Yeah,
1: I mean,
3: I'd be appalled too.
1: You know, anybody can be surprised anymore at this complete...
3: There's no mutual respect there.
1: Oh, my God.
3: Israel's pissed at us now.
1: Wow,
3: are they pissed.
1: Oh, my God. And J.D. Vance is now threatening Israel.
3: Uh-huh.
1: He's like, the president's just about your only friend right now. It's like, well, yeah, because of him and because you're idiotic enough to listen to Netanyahu. Now you're both in this mess, you moron.
3: And now the right wing in Israel is upset.
1: Oh, my God.
3: The right in Israel was our ally up until this point.
1: Yeah.
3: And now we have no allies inside of Israel.
1: give it up for him. He can, that is in record time that he has lost every single ally we have in the world. You know what? We're going to need to cleanse our palate. I'm going to need some of my real president, President Obama.
5: Qualities of character. Honesty, integrity, kindness, compassion, a sense of duty and honor. These are the values and traditions I believe in. And they are not Republican or Democratic values. They are American values we can all share, regardless of party. Values every president here today, as different as we are, has tried our best to uphold.
1: Yeah. I mean, it's just unspoken, except for one.
2: Yeah. Every president here today.
1: Yeah. Right. Exactly. All right. I got to have some, Michelle. Should we do, I got to, you know what? It made him cry. So you know what made me cry.
2: I'm going to sing box praises.
1: Yeah, okay. Yeah.
6: I'm going to take a little time to do something that I know my husband will not do today. And that is to fully sing his praises. There hasn't been a single second through this experience that standing by your side hasn't left me in awe. 8 years in the crucible, you used it to reveal your truest essence, your stubborn optimism and unflinching courage, your dazzling brilliance and unpretentious decency, your ferocious work ethic and absolutely unshakable moral fiber.
1: Wow. Wow, wow. I there's so many things. I know, I'm sorry, I bombarded you. Just all of it, all of it. Give me all of it. It was just so needed and inspirational. But the other thing she said, that's where the truth of this country lies, not in grabbing as much as we can get for ourselves or knocking folks down to prop ourselves up, but in the overwhelming goodness, the relentless driving, the quiet dignity, the quiet dignity that is inside all of us. Our greatest hope is that the center can reflect back a fraction of that light. I mean, I never had to say his name.
3: Right? And I'm glad nobody
1: did. Such a searing indictment of you know, where we've, but I mean, they also showed us a way out and, you know, how to get back to that America we all want to see again. So, oh man, I know a lot of people were, I was glad I was not the only one crying all day yesterday. I am soggy. Okay. And my baby birds are fine right now. So that's,
4: oh my God.
1: I did not see the mother all day yesterday, Bella, and I check a lot.
4: Because she was at Norm's.
1: I'm on the fence. Maybe she picked up an extra shift at Norm's or Jumbo's Clown Room. Maybe that's what happened.
4: Well, that's in the PM.
3: I'm glad to see you didn't run off any hot chicks.
1: Okay. You're just going to, you know what? You have till the end of this week to get done with that joke.
4: Yeah, you have 3 more hours.
1: Right. You know what? You know what, Bella? For all the scoffing at Michael from Blue Sky, now you're going to like it because this is a love letter to Chris.
4: It's been a while.
1: He posts, this is hard for me, but it needs to be said. Before I do, you need to know you are the smartest, prettiest, smartest radio girl, blah, blah, blah.
3: Okay.
1: Oh, perhaps he's lost the will, blah, blah, blah.
2: Yeah, blah.
1: Okay. Let Chris know that his work and opinions are noticed and respected by millions of us. He always does the right thing because he's an honest, strong, good man. See, now you like your Michael from Blue Sky, don't you?
3: He's fine.
1: Easily flattered. This entire show.
2: You're the easily flattered one.
1: No, I'm not.
2: Yeah.
1: Okay.
2: I'll read your email if you say I'm pretty.
1: It's a running joke. It's a running joke.
4: Yeah.
1: So they know I'll read it.
2: But you do read them.
1: Because it's part of the running joke.
2: I see.
4: All comedy has some truth in it.
2: Yeah.
4: Just a little bit.
1: Right.
4: Just a little
1: bit. Speaking of pretty, John Fugelstang coming up.
2: He's pretty.
1: The big show. And then Olivia Troy also speaking of pretty. Live in studio. She's out here in Los Angeles.
2: We're going to need a phone book to put on her chair, I think.
1: She's a little tiny.
2: She's
1: 20 minutes after the hour. 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Who better to talk about that than our personal comedy Jesus, John Fugelstang, right? America, not a theocracy. He writes a great piece about that this week. I'm telling you, they keep trying to peddle this. We're a Christian nation. 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
2: You deserve more than yelling at your phone alone. I'm Patty Vasquez, comedian, policy nerd, and the friend who actually did the reading. On Driving It Home, we break down what's really going on, figure out what to do about it, and yeah, we laugh because what else are we going to do? I've done the homework, and I'll let you cheat off my paper because here's the deal. They want you confused, exhausted, and too tired to care. We're not going to do that. We're sharp, funny, and not backing down. That's the resist and persist energy.
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3: Stephanie Miller.
0: She was amazing yesterday, Chris LaVoy, exercising some of his personal demons about Christina Aguilera. But she was amazing yesterday.
10: I am not a fan for personal reasons.
0: Okay. Do you want to say the personal reason? Or
11: sure,
0: no?
11: I can say the personal reason.
12: Say okay. It.
11: I was working at the casino in Palm Springs.
0: Yes.
11: She was one of our you know, artists that was coming to perform at the you know, at the theater. She canceled her concert the morning of the concert.
0: You know what I take from that? That's what you get for leaving me. leaving.
11: That was actually close.
0: That's You ought to know the mess you, to quote Alanis, the mess you left when you went away.
11: That was actually within 6 months of me coming back. So
0: all right,
11: yeah.
0: Anyway, I mean, what an amazing, it just says everything about the Obamas and where we are in this moment, this lineup. I mean, three former presidents, unbelievable, right? All of the presidents, of course, Kamala Harris in the audience as well, Gavin Newsom, Oprah Winfrey, of course, David Letterman, Conan O'Brien, Stephen Colbert, Tom Hanks. I saw Steven Spielberg, Billie Jean King, Angela Merkel, former Prime Minister Justin Trudeau, Jennifer Hudson. Oh my God, another cried when she sang the national anthem. And I loved what Valerie Jarrett said. This just sums it all up. She said, this is not a monument to the Obamas. This is a tribute to all of those who made this journey possible.
11: Yeah.
0: And that, talk about the difference between that and Trump trying to slap his big stupid name on a bunch of stuff that's to honor him. I mean, it just could not have been, you know, clearer. And as we said, he has now pissed Italy off. Trump, the Italian official said the serious and offensive words of President Trump toward Prime Minister Giorgia Meloni offend all of Italy. For this reason, I've decided to cancel my visit to the U.S. scheduled for in June. And I was asking, like, Chris, why? For what reason did he feel the need to insult her? Like, saying she begged for a photo op. He was obviously lying,
11: probably pissed off about something incredibly inconsequential.
0: Yes,
11: like,
0: petty.
11: She turned him down for a photo or something at the G7, and he decided to take it out on her publicly. That's what Trump does.
0: Yeah. He's got to have, I was thinking yesterday, Chris, he had to have been watching this and been seething.
11: Yeah. Of course he was, because he's always watching TV.
0: Yeah.
11: If he's not eating fast food in bed and leaving.
0: Oh, God, that whole story. Okay, Karen, what a pig.
11: We'll get into that.
0: Karen in Chicago. Hello, honey.
12: Hi. Hi, good morning. Oh, my gosh, what a contrast. And, you know, this comes at a moment when we're all feeling so powerless. And to just have that, I think the only person that was missing was Pope Bob.
0: And that
12: would have been amazing. That would have been amazing. But, you know, it was so joyous, and it just, what a rush of endorphins, just watching all of these, you know, just she, you know, listening to Michelle's speech, listening to President Obama's speech. It was just such a lovely tribute to us.
0: Yeah, speaking of all the best people, there they were yesterday, 29 minutes after the hour. John Fugelsang coming up.

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1: From the Weatherology Weather Center, I'm meteorologist Jennifer Wojcicki. We'll see sunny skies here for today with a high into the upper 30s. Winds out of the northwest at 5 to 10 miles per hour, gusting as high as 20. Tonight, chance for showers and thunderstorms. Cloudy skies develop below near 60. Saturday skies become sunny, high of 80 degrees. And Sunday, a chance for showers and thunderstorms. Cloudy skies, a high around 72. That's your latest Chicago weather update. Currently, it's 66.
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14: I am not immune to anger or doubt, but I do know this. When we lose faith in each other, when we stop believing that voting matters, we open the door to the most ruthless or the most careless or the most fearful among us, who see some groups and some people as more equal than others and see government as nothing more than a way to divvy up the spoils and punish enemies and keep those who are different in their place. I do not believe that is the story of America that prevails in the end.
15: Wow. Wow. Wow. I don't know about you. Just so uplifting. So inspirational. Somebody just tweeted Chris saying that is the America we are in regards to the Obama library opening. Yes, it is. That's the message I took.
16: Right.
15: Yeah. I mean,
16: it was
15: a searing indictment of where we are without even saying
16: his name.
15: But
16: no,
15: it was
16: a searing indictment, but done with class and grace
15: and elegance, like everything they do.
16: Yep.
15: Yeah. Someone posted the vibes just immaculate today between the Obama Center, Mamdani, and all of New York, the Scots in Boston. It feels like blue cities are showing everyone how it could be.
16: The Scots in Boston got a little rowdy.
15: They drink their share, more than their share of beer.
17: Last night, Koreatown was crazy, though.
16: That's what I heard.
17: Because the Korea-Mexico game I believe it was yesterday for the World Cup.
15: Was there free pho?
16: Pho.
15: Okay, let's...
17: I don't think pho is Korean. I don't know. Let me check.
16: Pho's Vietnamese.
15: I need some more. Okay.
16: Vietnam didn't play yesterday.
15: It's my favorite kind of food. Okay.
16: Pho?
15: Vietnamese.
16: Oh.
15: And sushi. Anything Asian.
16: I like a spring roll.
17: Mexico one.
16: Okay. Mexico one. Okay.
15: Okay. I need some more Michelle Obama.
18: We simply don't have the luxury or time to be cynical or complacent, to wring our hands in despair, to wait for someone else to fix the problem. Y'all, hope is all we have. Because hope is the essential spark that lights the fire of change. But hope is a choice. Whether or not we use our voices to speak up is a choice. Voting is a choice.

0: being a decent human being is a choice.
1: Oy.
0: Believing that we still hold the power to build a country that reflects us all is a choice.
2: Yep. We still have that power.
1: Shivers. I wrote that down. Hope is the essential spark that lights the fire of change, but hope is a choice.
3: Yeah.
1: And that's what we always say on this show, Chris, is that's what they want, is you to despair.
2: Don't.
1: And to give up and to get overwhelmed by the chaos and the meanness,
2: right,
1: and the division. And
2: yep. Everything they talked about yesterday is still in America.
1: Yeah, it's what America needed yesterday. I'm telling you, it was like for a minute that Chicago was the capital, and that was our real 250th celebration. Bella's trying to
2: we have fly. The most gigantic
1: flying
2: around
1: this studio. That's like a Mothra-sized fly that's been around here.
4: Mm-hmm.
1: Okay.
4: I'm sorry.
1: Can I get that to feed it to my baby birds? Can
4: yes!
1: You smash that and let me bring it upstairs.
4: Can we bring the birds in here and let them fly?
1: They don't fly yet. They're still in the nest.
4: Oh, they're still, they're still little, yeah.
1: Yeah. Okay.
4: Let the rain
1: all right
4: be growing.
1: Everybody try to focus. Everybody focus.
2: It's hard when you have
1: when you have a bat
2: flying around the studio.
1: It's not like the giant centipede we had.
4: Oh,
1: that
4: God
1: was even more distracting. Remember the mice? We had mice here, too.
4: What?
1: I'm just nothing, Bella. Don't be. It's fine.
4: When was that?
1: I remember Jody was sitting there. She's like, ah! Ran that way. Yeah, it's a long time ago.
4: Heck no.
1: Yeah,
2: you weren't even here when all of that was like.
1: Termites came out of the thing. Yeah.
2: Exposed to the elements and
1: Bella, things are getting smaller and smaller. There are creatures in here, so that's
4: good. Yes, that is good.
1: Yeah. Okay. Okay. Molly says, on a day that features speeches by the Obamas and Mondani, it is hard not to see what they have in common. Joy, extremely high intelligence, the ability to bring people together, the same values of equality, dignity, and community. That's exactly, what do I keep saying? Whether it's, you know, what we saw yesterday, or, you know, with Mondami, joy. It's what we all need to find in these times that are just exhausting. And it's underestimated, whatever brings you your joy. Roller coasters for you.
2: Sure.
1: Right?
2: Yeah.
1: Music for you, Bella.
4: Yes.
1: Right? Coachella Bella.
4: Yes. Oh, yeah.
1: Bicycling for me. Right?
2: I would like to send some joy to the people of San Antonio because they're feeling a little left out.
4: Yeah.
1: Because then we love our Anita in San Antonio.
2: We do. We have listeners
1: and
2: in
1: your
2: San
1: Spurs.
2: Antonio.
1: There you go.
2: Yeah.
1: Kelly said watching Michelle Obama talk about her husband and crying and her husband crying and her daughters crying and the Clintons and the Bushes and the Obamas all laughing among each other. I hope we can get that America back soon. The one where we can disagree on policy but still treat each other with respect. Being referred to as a Democrat every single day by the President of the United States is so beneath the office. What a perfect guest today to have Olivia Troy in studio, because we have said to a person on the Sexy Liberal Tour, she's like the nicest person you've ever met. And I'm sure when, you know, she was in the Bush administration, we disagreed with everything that they, you know, all of the policies they stood for, you know, but obviously she stepped a great personal risk. She stepped forward after the first Trump administration to you know, speak out. So
2: I just realized why she's here this week. She's here because Mexico is playing in the World Cup. And
1: yes.
2: She went. So I hope she's...
1: She gave that great speech at the DNC.
2: I hope she's okay today.
1: She is of Mexican descent.
2: Yes.
1: Oh, yeah.
2: Right. I hope she wasn't celebrating too much
1: yesterday. Hope she's not on a heating grate with Allison Gill somewhere.
4: I saw videos last night of people in Koreatown it was Mexico and Korea fans, and it was crazy.
1: Wow.
2: I live a few blocks north of Koreatown. I'm surprised I didn't hear,
1: I hope the people coming for the World Cup watched some of this yesterday and went, this is the America that you recognize and
4: we
1: all recognize.
4: Yeah, I think people who are here overseas right now, they know. If they took the time, you know, to book their travel and show up here and they're interacting with, I also just think soccer fans in general are typically good people. So this is, you know,
2: there's some soccer hooligans in the UK.
4: Oh,
1: the word hooligan not used enough.
2: Yeah.
4: They're crazy. But for the most part, everyone is very positive.
2: Right.
4: Everyone's happy to be there. It's a once-in-a-lifetime thing.
1: Well, that's what people were saying about New Yorkers. Like, people you would never normally be talking to and hugging and crying with and whatever it is, there's a unifying thing that we desperately need right now.
2: And I think as a country, I think we're being good hosts.
1: Yeah.
4: I think so, too.
1: Yeah, despite you know who.
4: Well, that's the thing, though. I think we're... This summer, we have been writing a new name for ourselves and a new
1: Although
4: perception.
1: There was the one, I forget from where, there was one whole soccer team pulled over and treated like criminals. I saw what? The

0: Have you seen it? It is spectacular gorgeous. In every way.
1: The grounds are gorgeous, yeah.
0: And then he posted not too long ago that racist meme of, oh, the Obama library in 6 months, and it's all homeless people and garbage. It's just like, oh, God, I don't maybe it's Trump, me. I think people are really, yeah. really being sick.
1: He's rooting
0: of that
1: for the worst of America.
0: Yeah, he
1: instead
0: is.
1: Of, yeah. You know, and Obama's rooting for the best of America.
0: Yeah.
1: I think you
0: look
1: know,
0: at this
1: that
0: scene.
1: Wins.
0: Look at this scene of joy from the Knicks, right? There's Mamdani. And someone said, remember when they said the city would collapse if Mamdani won? And look at just these scenes of joy and you know.
1: There's optimism in New York.
0: Yes. Yeah. By the way, Megan said, you know who could have told you that signing the MOU at the Versailles was a bad look? Every history professor in every history department you've defunded across the nation, you sentient trash bags of mayonnaise.
1: Oh.
0: I have to give him a crone. This is like the most expert level trolling I've ever seen.
1: Yeah. Seth Moulton brought that up yesterday.
0: Oh, did he? Yes. Yes, please.
2: It's an appropriate place to sign a surrender document. And it's too bad that the president is completely oblivious to history to understand the parallels there.
1: Yeah.
0: Yeah. By the way, Arizona Blumen said Donald Trump spent years mocking France as a nation that surrenders. Then he flew to France, demanded Iran's unconditional surrender, ended up negotiating a deal instead where the U.S. basically surrendered. It's almost poetic. After decades of French surrender jokes, Trump went to France to do the surrendering. The irony is so thick you could spread it on a baguette. Okay.
1: Oh. Ooh la la.
0: Ooh la la. I don't know what to say. Do you have J.D. Vance? They're like, oh, there's not a cent of them. We're not giving them a cent. Obama gave them all this blah, blah, blah. Have you read it? It is in writing. He signed it. Okay. Here is noted lying douche canoe, J.D. Vance.
3: So I guess I would say to anybody, any of the critics, is number one, have a little bit of faith in the President of the United States. The idea that he is going to strike a deal that's been bad for the American people, it's preposterous.
0: Mm.
3: He is the person who has had the courage to fundamentally transform our relationship with Iran and with a lot of other countries over the last year and a half.
0: Oh, yes.
1: And by fundamentally transform, you mean eliminate them as allies?
0: Yes, exactly. Wow. Okay, 167 says, at the moment of perhaps the most dishonorable and humiliating American military defeat ever, history will record the government was totally controlled by Republicans and that they had multiple opportunities to dethrone their idiot king and avoid the catastrophe altogether, but were victims of their own misanthropic sycophancy. You said yesterday, Chris, do not let them try to distance themselves now,
1: no.
0: A couple of months before the elections
1: No. They've hooked them, they've hitched themselves to that wagon. Don't let them unhitch.
0: Speaking of midterms, I just thought I would mention the latest polling out here in California for Governor Becerra, 58%, Hilton, 33%. Oh, dear. Oh, no. Oh, dear. Yeah, right. Sue in Rockville. Hello, Sue. How do you do?
4: Hi. Happy Friday. You know, Mamdani yesterday made a comment during the ticker tape parade for the Knicks, and he said, what a gift it is to be brought together by pure, unfiltered joy, overcome by happiness. And that's exactly how I felt, crying my eyes out to 3 hours.
0: Well, he made the point, you know, that's generally happens during tragedy. Like, I think, you know, obviously he was referencing 9/11. Mm-hmm. So he's absolutely right. Like, what a feeling to come together as Americans in joy for a change, right?
4: And I really believe millions and millions of us saw, if they couldn't see it live, saw the excerpts, and saw all these fabulous, talented people coming together in joy. Saw four presidents and four first ladies together in joy. To see this country, for a moment there, again, our better angels. And we can do that. We can say something, do something, sing something, get out there. But most importantly, we have to vote.
0: Yep. Yep.
4: No matter what they try to do.
0: That was that, yes, we can energy yesterday, right? Fired up, ready to go is what happened yesterday. Mm-hmm. And to your point, Chris, Ben posted, we need to stop talking about this day as a sad reminder of who we once were. This is a clear look at who many of us still are and who we as a nation can be again, a much needed can of spinach for all our inner Popeyes.
1: It's not who we can be again. It's who we are right now.
0: Right.
1: We just need to emphasize it.
0: Yes. We didn't stop being Barack Obama's America. You know, it's
1: there.
0: Yep. I can't get enough of Michelle saying, Barack and I have always

0: said this place is grounded in our stories, but it's never been about us. Donald Trump literally makes everything about him.
1: Absolutely.
0: Oh, by the way, did you see who's the guy he quoted? He called him a historian and said he's... Oh,
1: it's Gary Player's caddy.
0: Yes. It's a caddy.
1: Yeah.
0: And he's like comparing him to Attila the Hun and Genghis Khan. I'm like, you think that's a compliment?
1: That's not
0: like,
1: good.
0: I'm the most powerful person that's ever walked the... It's, what? Gary Player's caddy. Okay.
1: Yeah.
0: And he also said, I'd try a sandwich here. Okay, so she said, this has never been about us.
1: Is that good advice?
0: I don't know. You've proven that that's a lasting legacy isn't an award, a name on a building, or a number of zeros in a bank account, but the difference we make in one another's lives. I mean, again, so pointed, and everybody knew exactly, yeah, you know, what she's talking about, but really... Oh, fantastic. 48 minutes after the hour, this portion of the show brought to you by Cozy Earth. Why? Because so soft, so temperature regulating. I'm telling you. And Father's Day, you still got time. Everybody, I've given Cozy Earth to any of them. Love, love, love.
1: Uh-huh.
0: Oh, my God. 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
6: Ever tried balancing a dozen eggs in one hand while hopping on one foot? Or maybe juggling cats while riding the unicycle? Sounds ridiculous, right? But guess what? 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
0: 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This one. I can't. Every time I stop crying, Chris.
4: Uh-oh.
0: In an emotional moment, President Obama just thanked President Joe Biden for being one of the best choices he ever made. This is incredible. I am happy Joe Biden got some love yesterday. One more post. To see the joy and togetherness in the entire Obama family while Stevie Wonder is singing has to make everyone with a soul happy inside. If you could watch that and not be moved by something, I don't know what to say. Sherilyn Ifill, I thought, said this is feeling really healing for all that we and they have been through, to remind us that the best of us is still among us, to remind us to hold to our joy, our beauty, our standards, our beliefs. And in a juxtaposition, reflecting pool debacle, the algae is still here at Lincoln. At the Lincoln Memorial Reflecting Pool, but the $14 million paint job, the American flag blue, is starting to peel away. Oh, and also the guy he hired.
4: Oh, yeah.
0: First of all, I thought it was an Onion headline. The name of his company is Greenwater Solutions.
4: It is.
0: So you would be shocked that it's turned green. And he also tried to bribe a congressman.
4: Traffic cant.
0: Yes. Okay. Wow. There it is. Look at the big clumps of blue paint coming up in the middle.
4: It's coming
0: in the algae. Because that's because of, even we said hydrogen peroxide, not a good idea, but okay.
4: Well, at least we can't see the bottom anymore.
0: Oh, God. Alicia in Chicago. Hey, Alicia. Welcome.
10: Hi. Oh, my gosh. Thank you for admitting that you were crying yesterday, because I could not stop crying from the beginning to the end. I was dancing when the Stevie Wonder was on.
0: Yeah.
10: And it reminded me so much of 2008 when I was actually in Grant Park when Obama did his victory speech.
0: Wow.
10: And I swear it's just unbelievable. I can't believe I was smiling yesterday thinking, because it's been so hard. And to have that feeling of hope again, that's how it felt.
0: Yeah.
10: Like in 2008 when there was actually hope again. And it felt so good.
0: Yep.
10: So thanks for admitting you were crying.
0: Oh, well, I was right there with everybody. I was glad. That's why I went to social media. I was like, someone else posted, I'm in tears. The way Michelle Obama honors Barack, the way he receives us, the authenticity, the love, the resilience they speak about, refusing to buckle. But I have to ask, will this country ever have this level of authenticity again? This is what leadership looks like. This is what love looks like. This moment matters. I mean, once again, Chris, contrast that with any scene of Trump and Melania, who clearly hates him. And how many times can she slap his hand away?
4: Yeah,
0: I mean,
4: hate each other.
0: Just all of it was ay, ay, ay. Give me just some more Obama, please. President Obama.
11: The exhibits here focus not just on policies, but on the shared values that make democracy possible. And that no one is above the law or beneath its protection. A belief that our military and law enforcement owe allegiance not to any president or political party, but to the people and our Constitution. A belief in the peaceful transfer of power after the people have spoken in fair and free elections. And a belief that qualities of character, honesty, integrity, kindness,
0: Oy.
11: Compassion, those things matter in our public dealings. Just as they do in our private lives.
0: Wow. Yeah, I wrote down almost everything Michelle Obama said. We simply don't have the luxury or the time to be cynical or complacent, to wring our hands in despair, to wait for someone else to fix the problem. Y'all, hope is all we have, because hope is the essential spark that lights the fire of change. I just keep coming back to that and her saying, but hope is a choice. Whether or not we use our voices to speak up is a choice. Voting is a choice. Being a decent human being is a choice. Believing we still hold the power to build a country that reflects us all is a choice. Man, I keep coming back to that word decency, right?
4: Mm-hmm.
0: Right? It's just that I think make America decent again,
4: That
0: whatever your political stripes are. All right, John Fugelsang coming up.
12: It's been a real journey since 2014 when I first had my injury. 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
15: AP News, I'm Mike Hempen. Talks between the U.S. and Iran were called off today after intense fighting between Israel and Hezbollah in southern Lebanon. That's according to three officials who spoke anonymously. They say Iranian officials didn't travel to Switzerland today as planned, insisting that the fighting in Lebanon must stop before the talks can take place. A new poll is out on what Americans think of President Trump's handling of Iran.
16: Even with President Donald Trump's suggesting that a deal with Iran to end the war had been reached, most Americans still disapprove of how he's handling the issue. About 65% of Americans surveyed by the Associated Press and the North Center for Public Affairs Research disapprove of how Trump is handling Iran. But when looking at just Republicans, only 28% are unhappy. The poll was fielded as Trump announced a deal with Iran and authorized an end to the U.S. naval blockade of the Strait of Hormuz. I'm Donna Warder.
15: Russia has stepped up its attacks on Ukraine.
17: Overnight, Russia carried out strikes with guided aerial bombs on Kharkiv and nearby districts. According to Ukraine's State Emergency Service, 10 people, including 4 children, were injured. One of the strikes damaged a warehouse, igniting a large-scale fire that firefighters were still battling into Friday. The attack also damaged up to 40 private residential buildings and vehicles. While in the central Dnipropetrovsk region, Russian artillery and drone attacks hit 3 districts. An 8-year-old girl was killed in Pavlovrad, and a 49-year-old woman was hospitalized with injuries. Then in the southern city of Kherson, a Russian drone struck a passenger minibus, wounding 5. On Thursday, Ukraine had hit a Moscow oil refinery in a major drone attack as Kyiv presses its strikes on Russia's energy infrastructure. Fuel supplies there appear to be under strain. I'm Charles de Ledesma.
15: This is AP News. Major League Baseball's latest labor proposal includes barring teams from signing pre-college players.
18: Baseball owners propose banning high school players from signing with Major League teams, raising the age for international amateurs, and slashing the money spent on signing bonuses in negotiations for a new collective bargaining agreement Thursday. MLB cited increased revenue in college baseball as reasoning. The league says 75% of high schoolers signed from 2012 through 2019 did not reach the majors. I'm Geffen Coolball.
15: The World Cup has been delivering thrills on the pitch, but fans have flooded social media with complaints about tickets that never arrived, orders canceled at the last minute, and hours spent trying to sort out problems between FIFA's ticketing system and outside retail platforms. FIFA says sales through its official site are guaranteed to go through. I'm Mike Hempen, AP News.
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19: From the Weatherology Weather Center, I'm meteorologist Jennifer Wojcicki. We'll see sunny skies here for today with a high into the upper 30s. Winds out of the northwest at 5 to 10 miles per hour, gusting as high as 20. Tonight, chance for showers and thunderstorms. Cloudy skies develop below near 60. Saturday skies become sunny, high of 80 degrees. And Sunday, a chance for showers and thunderstorms. Cloudy skies, a high around 72. That's your latest Chicago weather update. Currently, it's 66.
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0: Obama gave a speech. He did not mention the orange one, and neither did Michelle, though she did manage to land a subtle little jab while listing her husband's many accomplishments.
1: Ending a war, ordering the bin Laden raid, saving an auto industry, winning a peace prize, keeping us safe from Ebola, regulating the banks.
0: She's explaining it to Bill. We just saw the moment Hillary's edible kicked in. I miss seeing people who smile run the country. Meanwhile, there's no smiling in Trump land right now.
2: Well, there should have, we have another gif of President Obama and Hillary laughing together.
3: Yeah.
2: You could tell he was giving her her, you know, lecture in church face. Hillary, don't start. Don't get me laughing. yes, we've been mentioning all morning the hydrogen peroxide they treated the reflecting pool with is causing the flag blue paint to bubble up and peel off. Just a debacle for the ages. And Michelle says, oh, my God, the price of gross incompetence is in the billions. On the good side, the hydrogen peroxide causing the paint to bubble and peel will make it easier to remove that dumbass mess. But it's going to cost us again. Trump is the king of fraud and waste. And there's always another layer, right?
3: Yeah.
2: Of either corruption or incompetence. The head of the company that owns the firm responsible for the renovation of the reflecting pool pled guilty to bribing a congressman.
3: Yep. James Traficant.
2: Yes, but so he's a buddy of Trump's that got like 11 billion times the price. This was supposed to be a $2 million job, right?
3: Yeah.
2: So first of all, he got massively overpaid for this debacle. So the algae is obviously more than ever, right? Then they put the hydrogen peroxide. So now the paint is peeling away. The name of his company, not kidding, Greenwater Services. He's the guy that owns it. John Cafaro is a Trump donor. Yep. And one of his Mar-a-Lago neighbors and previously bribed a congressman. Okay.
3: There is so much stuff that we're going to have to un-F.
2: Yeah. Yeah.
3: When he's gone.
2: Brownie in Pittsburgh. Hello, Brownie.
4: Hi, Steph. Hi, Chris. Hi, Bella.
3: Hello.
4: Man, was that timing yesterday for that event could not have been better.
2: Right?
4: After the week we had, just think about the week we had. We started out with a cage fight on the White House lawn. This guy's stumbling around the G7. He don't even know where he's at. He's a mess. This reflecting pool, I mean, what the hell's going on with that thing? That's a complete mess. He destroyed a body of water at our nation's capital. I mean, who even wants to be around that pool now? Maybe Bobby Jr. Maybe he'll, you know, pack up a cooler with some raccoon genitalia and unpasteurized milk. Maybe head over, take the kids for a dip.
2: Right.
4: I don't know.
2: They're going to start, you know, selling the algae pool water as a cure for measles or something. I don't know.
4: Yeah.
2: Hantavirus.
3: Yeah.
2: It's
4: He destroyed that body of water in like 4 days. I mean, from the time it was completed, it was, it didn't last a week before it got
2: and
4: like
2: it's
4: that.
2: It's a 1.5 foot deep pool that no one swims. How do you mess up? How can you possibly mess it up this badly? It's just the mind reels. Okay, so Trump told Axios yesterday the U.S. had bombarded Iran into unconditional surrender. He was asked, what have you learned about not just the exercise of power, but the limits on your power? And he said, there are no limits. Thank you, John Robinson, for the monster you've created. It is super duper that he is now putting on the Ritz. Okay. He said, no, none. I haven't learned that lesson yet, but you know, there are no limits. We defeated them totally militarily. Didn't we now? Caputo said the memorandum of understanding doesn't look like unconditional surrender. Trump, well, it really probably is unconditional surrender. Caputo, it is? I think so. Okay, so that's just because he says, Yeah, that's what's happening there, because he says so. Oh, looky here. Remember we were saying, I wonder what's going to happen by Friday? Vance has delayed his trip to Switzerland. White House has...
3: Have I not been saying that all week long?
2: It's difficult logistics, Chris.
3: Ice, okay.
2: Yeah, stuff going on. They said that J.D. Vance will be delaying his trip.
3: Uh-huh. Called it on Monday.
2: Was that supposed to be the start of the negotiations today on the nuclear... Okay, an analyst had to say again this morning, everything J.D. Vance said, a lie. No, none of that is in the agreement. that all Iran has agreed right. to XYZ. Right.
3: Oh, but J.D. Vance thinks that he's the best negotiator. Did you hear this?
2: Please. Oh,
5: now,
2: please.
5: I have seen some progressive criticisms of me personally saying, what experience does the vice president of the United States have with hostile, high-stakes negotiations? And I would point those progressive critics to the fact that just 2 days ago, I spent over an hour on The View. So I actually have great experience in very hostile negotiations, and I've used that. I mean, look, Joy Behar is way tougher than the Iranians.
3: He said that. He said that with a straight face yesterday.
2: I'm going to let Bella's face.
3: In the James Brady press briefing room.
2: I'm going to let Bella's face bomb speak for all of us in every generation, starting with Z. Okay.
6: Yeah, I have no words.
2: Iran apparently is delaying sending its delegation over Israel's ongoing military campaign in Lebanon. So, as you said, Chris, none of this is settled. None of this has even begun to be negotiated.
3: No,
2: this is nothing.
3: He was feeding us a line all week long.
2: The Iranian supreme leader said it is obvious that the face-to-face negotiations that will be held in the future will not mean accepting the enemy's opinion. So, whatever they're saying. It's just their opinion. It's nothing Iran has agreed to. So Vance also offered a blunt warning to Israel. Trump's the only head of state in the entire world who's sympathetic to the nation of Israel at this moment in time. And he happens to be the head of the state of the world superpower.
3: Oh.
2: Wow. So that's what this has come to. By the way, did you see he said Trump said of Israel, I call the shots. I'm in charge. They do what I say. They are quite obviously don't. And you're the one that got led by the nose into this, you idiot.
3: Yeah, countries love to hear that other countries have so much control over them.
2: Trump also said he signed the agreement to, quote, avoid economic catastrophe in the U.S. Oh, now a warning? You're a little late. I mean,
7: now a warning?
2: Kevin in D.C. Hello, Kev.
8: Well, good morning, everybody.
2: Hello. Are you going to get your beach chair and go over to the reflecting pool soon? Or
3: yeah, why don't you pull up a sheet of that blue paint to take it as a souvenir?
8: You know, I start to, but on my way there, I get so overjoyed when I walk over, as I commonly do, right over the street that used to have Black Lives Matter, but he paid over it.
2: Yes.
8: And I get just too overjoyed to finish the journey over there. Maybe I'll get over it one day and do that. But I just wanted to piggyback on what so many of you said. It gave me a big boost yesterday. Talking about crying, I have too much machismo for that, so I did the old Denzel Washington.
2: No, real men don't cry. Real men don't cry unless something heavy falls on them.
8: No, seriously, you have to be at not your grandfather, but your grandmother's funeral before you can even then have some tears come.
2: Okay.
8: But seriously, I had the Denzel Washington corner in the tear because it reminded me, it put me right back there of what it was like to have the Obamas in the White House, to not be worrying every second about what is that idiot in the White House going to do next. And you notice no one pulled out, like Trump's father should have, but no one pulled out of appearing at the Obamas event. All the stars were there. All the love was there. No one pulled out. So that tells you, so anyone who saw that, now, I'm not talking to the people, to the MAGAs, who I'm sorry, I can't be nice anymore. Obviously, you were dropping your head as a baby, or your mama didn't breastfeed you right away, what your problem is.
2: And also,
8: not talking to y'all.
2: I think I was, you know, we were struck with all the ugly racism we've seen, you know, in these last few years, you know, courtesy of Trump and him enabling other racists, is that, you know, just the what do you call it, Chris, the difficulty of being the first.
3: Mm-hmm.
2: Yeah. You know, and Michelle spoke to that. I was saying, you know, it was just at my Major Taylor cycling convention. He was the first African-American cycling champion in the 1800s. He faced enormous racism and threats from white riders or whatever. He was like the Jackie Robinson of cycling. But, you know, she talked a little bit about him being, you know, having to be the first black president.
9: And to do it all as a first and the higher standard that comes with all that, the claims that a U.S. senator and constitutional law expert wasn't qualified for the job, the lies about your birthright, your faith, your patriotism, how absurd it is to imagine that you might have done anything but make our family and this entire country proud.
10: Yeah, wow. Seth, homo of hope. Hello, Seth.
11: Hello, homos and down with a Z. Yesterday was Hope Day, and what I realized was I feel like we have all been in an escape room, and yesterday Michelle and Barack showed up with the key to get us out of that escape room. And I have to say, I don't feel bad about my added joy on top of that when they showed people pulling sheets of blue out of that pool. Like, that also just gave me so much joy just because, like, the juxtaposition of this week, it was just wild and so well needed. And I just want to say, Chris, today,
12: yes,
11: you are en fuego. Like, you are really rocking it. And, like, you're just, I don't know, Chris, you're on it. That Nebraska is good for you.
10: Yeah.
12: And, thank you.
10: Yeah. He's little appreciated. I mean, especially by me, but you know, every now and
12: again. I mean, Michael and Blue Sky even appreciate me today. So well, I don't know what's going on.
10: It's Chris LaVoy Appreciation Day.
11: It is Chris LaVoy Day.
12: Thank you.
11: Bella, you look even more Z adorable.
6: Wow.
11: And Stephanie, if I may channel, Michael from Blue Sky, I think this week has made you radiant, even without
12: it's
11: any of that stuff.
10: It's, you know what it is? It's my maternal glow from having, having had baby chicks upstairs. I'm watching over.
12: It's because she's surrounded by hot chicks.
10: Oh, for God's sakes, let go of that joke.
11: Oh, Chris, you and your hooligans.
10: All right, love you. All right, I need one more. I loved the president, President Obama's shout out to the people of Minneapolis.
13: And those ordinary people in the Twin Cities who brave frigid temperatures, risk their own safety, standing shoulder to shoulder to look out for their neighbors and sometimes look out for strangers because they knew that was the right thing to do. I've seen it.
10: Wow. Oh, all right. Olivia Troy coming up live in that chair right there, live in studio out here in Los Angeles. 18 minutes after the hour, this portion of the show brought to you by Freedom From Religion Foundation.
12: Yeah.
10: As will be discussed with my personal comedy Jesus, John Fugelsang, in just a few minutes. A reminder as America's 250th birthday gets closer, America is not a theocracy. It's what we saw at the Obama Library.
12: That's
10: what we saw. We literally fought a revolution to get rid of a king who claimed God put him in charge and then wrote a constitution with no mention of God. None. But right now we're seeing more of a blurring, right? Those lines between church and state. When our government starts picking religious winners and losers, everybody's freedom gets smaller. The Freedom From Religion Foundation fighting back, protecting the First Amendment because it protects you. I know we're feeling more like the Who's in Whoville, but they are fighting for us.
12: Yes.
10: We are here. We are here, to quote the Who's. Freedom From Religion Foundation, FFRF.
12: .us.
10: That's in the song Yahoo Dory.
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12: Oh, God.
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2: The media has been manipulated with propaganda and fear. 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

0: the Stephanie Miller Show. Welcome to it. Olivia Troy on her way in studio. We're very, very excited. Could I, by the way, speaking of awesome women, I'm so glad are back. Rosie O'Donnell has been back in the States. First of all, she looks fantastic.
1: She's very famous about her facelift.
0: Yes, she had because she lost a bunch of weight, but she looks healthy and great.
1: And she's on Broadway.
0: And yes, but also I just love that she really was. This is why Trump always hated her so much, because she's always known who he is, as a New Yorker, and called him out for it from the get. I mean, you can go tape back on The View from 11 billion years ago, right? And I just love that she's keeping Epstein files front and center. Here she is.
2: When it gets released, and it will get released, he will be put in prison along with all the other men who have not been charged with one crime in the gross rape and torture of young girls and boys. And he thinks he can get away with the fact that he went there 300 and something times. People didn't believe that priests could be pedophiles for a long time. No one believed a president. That couldn't be true. It's true. There's evidence and survivors. He's trying to hide it so he doesn't have to go to jail.
0: Yeah. By the way, I'm glad the Dems are on it. Oh, God, where is this in the stack?
1: You have many stacks.
0: Yeah, I have a lot of stacks. But they're, calling for all of these people in the Situation Room to testify. Mm-hmm. And, I get that we might not get it because, we've got it. This is why, once again, the midterms are so critical. But top Democrat on the House Oversight Committee urged Comer to call several Trump administration officials in for testimony, obviously about the Situation Room thing. Robert Garcia, God love him, mm-hmm. he's on this, man. Yep. He said take immediate steps to secure testimony from multiple senior officials, including Vance, Susie Wiles, Caroline Levitt, and six others. Yeah. Oh, by the way, how about the story in the that new book about Caroline Levitt came into the Oval Office to find Trump with glue in his hands and a gold leaf. He does that crap in the Oval Office himself with glue and a gold stuff he was
1: he
0: putting.
1: He puts gold leaf on all that stuff?
0: They found by himself. Okay, he was where do I have? I can't remember. There's a bunch of different stories about this.
1: There's also that story about him.
0: Yeah.
1: White House staff have to search the trash because
0: he throws out silverware.
1: He keeps throwing away the historic silverware.
0: Right, he's a giant pig. Yeah, he was sometimes throwing out sterling silver utensils. A nighttime snacker, the president would frequently leave an array of empty potato chip bags, Star Trek wrappers, ice cream cartons in the trash or on the floor. He's just a giant
1: of his White House bedroom
0: pig. In the Oval. It sounds like that was the Oval Office.
1: Oh, okay.
0: They describe his intense interest in redecorating, like more than Liberace, as at times competing with Melania. Once the staff gently reminded him that he was taking things from the center hall his wife had personally selected, he made it clear he didn't care. He seemed almost to be competing with her, determined to have a better room. Contrast that with the love you saw between the Obamas yesterday.
1: Something just occurred to me.
0: Mm-hmm.
1: All of that gold leaf in the White House now makes her Christmas decorations look a lot better. I mean, it made her look like she had a little bit of taste compared to what Trump's doing to the
0: Hold,
1: White
0: please.
1: House.
0: I found it. One morning, Caroline Levitt walked into the Oval Office and found Trump, quote, clutching a tube of super glue and attempting to affix gold decorations to the marble fireplace.
1: It's not how you... I need to ask my contractor friend if super glue is how you affix things.
0: He also bragged about being more powerful than Adolf Hitler or Joseph Stalin, citing a historian who turned out to be, as we mentioned earlier, Gary Player's caddy. They quote, he's very proud some presidential historian has given him this document, which says he's more powerful than Hitler, Stalin, and Attila the Hun. Not sure why. You would want that comparison because he's a moron.
1: A
0: that's
1: compliment.
0: Why. Okay. The required carpeted bathroom he has, the portion.
1: Carpeted bathroom?
0: The portion nearest the shower would often be soaked through. The staff was never quite sure why. Oh, I know, because he's a giant, enormous, fat bastard. But they worried about mold growing underneath. They're going to need. Is there enough sage?
1: Bathroom
0: for not just
1: not
0: the White House.
1: Why?
0: What a complete trash.
1: Do you have carpet in your bathroom?
0: No, no. You could, you have, you know, some carpets down.
1: Well,
0: if
1: yeah,
0: you
1: put
0: get out of the shower
1: down,
0: or something.
1: Absolutely, but oh my god, like wall to wall carpeting in a bathroom.
0: Oh my god, you know what?
1: I'm horrified.
0: It is, the reflecting pool is pretty much a reflection of this entire presidency. 29 minutes after the hour, Olivia Troy coming up in studio.
3: I'm Jessica Ettinger, CNBC. It was a winning day on Wall Street. Chip stock buyers sent those shares higher today. The Dow up 72 points off its earlier highs, but in the green. Caterpillar shares led that higher today. They were up 3%. The S&P 500 index up 80 points. That was a full 1%. And the NASDAQ up 496 points, almost 2% today. Shares of the chip makers, Intel up 10%, Micron 8%. Other companies whose shares hit fresh all-time highs include Goldman Sachs, JP Morgan, Morgan Stanley, Caterpillar, and Johnson Controls. U.S. crude oil touching $73 a barrel today, its lowest since March. Prices at the pump are coming down, but still almost a dollar more than American drivers were paying last year heading into the Juneteenth holiday. Markets are closed Friday, back open again on Monday. Jessica Ettinger, CNBC.
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5: From the Weatherology Weather Center, I'm meteorologist Jennifer Wojcicki. We'll see sunny skies here this afternoon with a high into the upper 70s. Winds out of the northwest at 5 to 10 miles per hour, gusting as high as 20. Tonight, chance for showers and thunderstorms. Cloudy skies develop, a low near 60. Saturday skies become sunny, high of 80 degrees. And Sunday, a chance for showers and thunderstorms. Cloudy skies, a high around 72. That's your latest Chicago weather update. Currently, it's 70.
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10: You are doing the people's work, rescuing our economy, expanding health care, ending a war, ordering the bin Laden raid, saving an auto industry, winning a peace prize, keeping us safe from Ebola, regulating the banks, standing up for marriage equality, listening to science, and comforting an entire nation in the face of unspeakable tragedies. And you did it all with such grace and class and cool.
0: Ah, yeah. Man. Shivers. She is an unbelievable speaker. She really is. All right. This guy, speaking of unbelievable speakers.

0: and triggerer.
1: You believe that Obama Starbucks? You believe that? What was that? I thought that was like, it's like, is this a historical enactment of something?
2: Oh, man.
1: Presidents used to act this way? Is that what I'm seeing on my TV?
0: But, you know, Chris made a good point, and I think Michelle Obama made it best, is that this is who we are. This is not who we used to be. It was so hopeful and inspirational yesterday, and that was, I thought, the whole message, that this is who we are. We are still this America, and people that watch that are like, this is the America we want to be. The Knicks there in New York, that celebration, that joy, that's the America we want to be, right?
1: Well, we're both.
0: Again.
1: We're both, and the question is which side of us is going to come out on top. Is it going to be the selfish, corrosive stereotype of Americans that the rest of the world thinks Texas is, or is it going to be the best of us that always comes and saves the day? This is the eternal battle in America. It's the eternal battle in Christianity, the eternal battle in humanity.
0: Well, this
1: is decency and intelligence going to overcome corrosive selfishness and brutality?
0: Speaking of Texas, this is why you and James Tallarico trigger the fake Christians so much, right? Because you talk about stuff that Jesus actually talked about. You saw Ken Paxton said, who was it? Yeah, that said that Tallarico's going to hell. This isn't the Bible he knows. It's like,
1: well, he was on his way to a Judge Roy Moore rally when he said that, I think. exactly. You know, they despise, they don't follow Jesus. They use him. That's what y'all need to know about right-wing Christianity. They hate this brown-skinned laborer's actual teachings and commandments. So what they've done and what Christianity's done for 1,700 years, and I'm writing a book about it, they wrap their own selfish garbage up in churchy talk and sacred-sounding language to do the exact opposite of what Jesus says, but pretend it's still somehow Christian. That's the fraud. That's why the nicest thing about yesterday was seeing that we were celebrating how great the Obama nuclear deal with Iran was. I mean, I felt like there were two celebrations at once.
0: Yeah.
1: In Chicago, the celebration of the center, but the rest of the world was having Obama's nuclear deal really was the best thing ever day.
0: Yeah.
1: And Trump is like a guy trying to sell us a used jet ski.
0: Yeah.
1: So, but with the religious thing, look at Slugfest on the White House lawn, right? I mean, that teabag who came out and said what he said about Michelle Obama, well, the media stopped saying that pus bucket thanked Jesus. He thanked Jesus, then said the same. He didn't thank Jesus. He used Jesus.
0: Yeah.
1: He said Jesus' name to try to appear like a virtuous guy. Then he showed us what a racist woman-hater he was.
0: Right, that moment encapsulated all the racism, misogyny, and transphobia and hate that this administration stands for. That one moment.
1: And that's all anyone's going to remember of Donald Trump's 80th birthday. When the whole thing's done, the only thing history and the world will remember was this racist tool bag doing this about Michelle Obama. And honestly, Steffi, it's not popular with my liberal friends, but I think we need to leave that claw on the White House lawn and keep this going. I want to see Republican guys punching each other in the neck on the White House lawn every day. I think we need more of it. I'm ready.
3: I'm good.
1: Let's expand it.
0: Let me ask you something.
1: All MAGA men will now be allowed into the octagon. I want to see rhinos versus MAGA. Let them punch each other in the neck. I need more.
0: Have you heard of the Freedom for Religion Foundation? Have you?
1: Indeed, I have.
0: Do you worship it on your muddy mat? Listen, my point is, after drinking your native path. Now, listen, you wrote a piece.
1: Hey, you know what? Some collagen doesn't dissolve.
0: That's right. That's right.
1: Have you heard about bullies, parasites, and things?
0: You know what dissolve? Dirt and water when you step on a muddy mat.
3: Okay, stop it.
1: Yeah, let me tell you about the clean phone if you really care about stopping.
0: Right, listen. My point is, you wrote another spectacular piece, Separation of Church and State, America's Best Idea.
3: Yeah.
0: John, I don't know how many times we can say this. As you say, America is not, has never been, and was never intended to be a Christian nation. To modern Christian nationalists, that sounds like heresy. They'll argue all of our presidents have been Christian. The majority of our citizens are Christian. Our elected officials swear their oaths on a Bible. Politicians and preachers alike cry out God's name during sex with their mistresses and male escorts. But again, you say the founders got one very simple moral concept just right. A system under which the government can't dictate how you can or cannot pray or whether you should pray at all. They knew the dangers of merging their new government, which at its best was designed to protect individual rights, with religion, which was a matter of individual conscience. And yet it persists, right? We hear this all the time. We're a Christian nation.
1: all the time. And it's always from people who are doing the rank opposite of what that brown-skinned Jewish carpenter says to do. The piece you're quoting is from the new double issue of The Nation for America's 250th birthday. And, man, they got, like, Jane Fonda. They got Zohran Mamdani. They got Robert Reich. And somehow me to balance out all the credibility. But that's in the new double issue of The Nation.
0: Yay.
1: Please pick it up.
0: You said of the Iran war, if there's one lesson America has learned from the Middle East, is that America hasn't learned enough lessons from the Middle East.
1: Right? Am I right?
0: This is just an extraordinary debacle. Hard to have an agreement that everyone hates, except
1: that's
0: for
1: the whole
0: Iran.
1: Thing. Except for right? Iran. That's the beautiful thing. Well, you know why J.D. Vance is flying around the country to talk about it and defend it? He has to do that because Marco Rubio is in the basement sewing this large mission accomplished banner. So that's why J.D.'s out doing it. And I love that this guy's the designated crash test dummy for this horrible deal. So the Iran war was not a mistake. You know, these people always say Iraq was a blunder. I'm like, no, it wasn't a blunder. Iraq worked exactly as planned. Dick Cheney's company got $39.5 billion of our tax dollars. There were no blunder. They knew what they were doing every step of the way. But this was a deluxe, platinum, collector's edition policy fiasco. Trump's got to look at 25 years in the Middle East and be like, look at Afghanistan, Iraq. You know what these failures all lacked? My personal touch. I can make this dumber. This guy talked about Iraq and unnecessary wars, and then as soon as he's in power, he's got to start one.
0: Yeah.
1: And now the victory agreement looks like the agreement he spent a decade denouncing. This groveling loser told us they were the existential threat. The regime couldn't be trusted. They were on the verge of collapse. We're going to have full regime change. Trump himself is going to pick who the next leader is going to be. And now?
0: None of it.
1: Now he's like leaving 5-star reviews for these people on LinkedIn. They're very rational, very clever.
0: They're smart.
1: Would negotiate with them again.
0: I love J.D. Vance. We have a very good relationship with Iran. Really?
1: Oh, no.
0: Do we?
1: Good.
0: It seems

0: governor of Iran when the stock market. Oh, are we at the stock market again?
1: Back it's the
0: child
1: market.
0: Rape. Okay,
2: the Dow.
0: Stock market.
2: The Dow.
3: Oh, great Bondi's ghost.
0: They're either jealous and bad people or stupid. Make America great again. Oh, and then he went full caps lock. Uh-huh. Oil is flowing. Iran can never have a nuclear weapon. The world will be safe. The stock markets are roaring. Jobs are at records. Prices are dropping. Affordability. Our country is strong, safe, respected like never before. You're welcome.
2: He said, you're welcome.
1: You're welcome. And right now, America's hands are burned because this baby had to go and touch the stove. That's all this is, man. I mean, Iran needs missiles, Steffi. You know that? They need their missiles in Iran. Have you heard that one? Donald Trump is making Netanyahu.
0: Well, that's not fair. They're going to... What? Saudi Arabia's like, what now?
1: He's like a 14-year-old got caught vaping at school. Everybody else is doing it.
0: How can you say I can? Saudi Arabia's vaping.
1: The deal is like, you hate the paint. You're in a house. You buy a house, and you hate the paint job the last guy did. So you burn down the house. You spend 10 years and billions of dollars and thousands of bombs rebuilding the house, and it's the same exact color as the one you burned down 10 years ago. That's everything. Right now, Ben Shapiro is screaming in rage.
0: I know.
1: And fortunately, no one can hear him because the Daily Wire offices are empty now, so he doesn't bother him, but he's screaming.
0: Brian Kilmeade, who is, you know, he doesn't understand the tides.
1: Right.
0: But he said, there's a lot we don't understand. Ainsley Earhart said, why would they do this? Mark Levin called it unthinkable.
2: Yeah.
0: I mean, even Fox can't figure out how to spin this. It's just
1: Fox is done. Well, Rupert's done. Here's the thing. Rupert's done with Donald, right? So Wall Street Journal tells the truth about Trump every day, and Trump hates Rupert. But Rupert still makes a lot of money with the IV system for denial that is Fox News. So he's gradually letting the Fox News audience know the truth, and it's fascinating to watch. I mean, Fox is beginning to turn on Trump.
0: Yeah.
1: And it's amazing seeing them do it. But look at this agreement. If this agreement succeeds, it proves the war wasn't necessary. And if this agreement fails, it proves the war was pointless. Most politicians only get one bad outcome at a time. This guy pulled off both possible bad
0: outcomes. And how about the cherry on top that they tripped him into signing the surrender at Versailles?
1: Oh, beautiful. I mean, beautiful. Imagine if Trump knew history, how embarrassed he'd be. Thank God he doesn't.
0: I mean, we keep talking about this all morning. He shared a post claiming he's the most powerful person that's ever walked the planet. He attributed it to presidential historian Dave King, who is Gary Player's caddy.
1: Mm-hmm.
0: King compares Trump favorably to Genghis Khan, Napoleon, and Attila the Hun.
1: That was a bold choice to retweet that one, huh? I'm like Hitler, everybody. Look, he says I'm like Hitler. I agree. Sounds good to me. He wrote that, right?
0: Yes.
1: Like think of any other president. Mr. Obama, this article says you're just like Hitler. I think I'll pass. Right? But Trump, he loves it.
0: That's fantastic.
1: Yeah, I like Hitler. Great. Attila the Hun. And strong leadership skills. Failed to scale, but strong leadership skills. It's like me.
0: And
1: He's not a well man, Steffi. Have you seen this guy?
0: Oh, man. John,
2: he's
0: okay,
2: puffy.
0: This is a dark part of the show,
1: not
0: but I was explaining this to Chris that, well, first of all, my mom had Alzheimer's, as you remember. You know, we lost her a couple of years ago at 100.
1: Yeah.
0: But I was saying, all the weird stuff that's appearing on his skin. I don't know, but, you know, my mom had, it's called a Kennedy ulcer. And I remember we said, well, how do you treat it? And they said, you can't. It means, unfortunately, she's already dying. The body, as you know, shuts down one organ at a time. The skin shuts down first.
1: Yeah.
0: The skin is the largest organ.
1: Trump's aorta is negotiating.
0: It doesn't get better
1: right now.
0: Yeah.
1: His pancreas
0: But I mean, yeah, and the heart goes last. But
1: it's terrible.
0: I'm just saying, he looks.
1: No, he's not. His last colonoscopy was actually sponsored by Arby's. He's not a well man. We're all very concerned around here. You know, every time they put the IV in his hand, Big Mac sauce drips out.
2: Horsey sauce.
1: Really worried.
0: Yeah, he's got a wound.
2: Horsey sauce.
0: He's got a wound on his hand in addition now to the bruising.
1: Yeah.
0: And he's puffy, like Chris was saying.
1: His
0: it's not just his ankles,
1: back.
0: His face.
1: His MRI came back, thoughts and prayers. You know, like it's not going. He looks like grievance wrapped in bad deli meat at this point. We're just worried about the poor man.
0: We thought Macron giving him a bike was going to be the cherry on top. But then Versailles
1: You know what happened with that. We know what happened. One time in the 90s, Donald Trump tried to jump on a bike. And the bike was never seen again.
0: It's still up there.
2: They found
0: it in his colonoscopy.
1: And to this day, they say, every time he's in court and has flatulence, if you lean in closely, you can hear a little tiny bike bell.
0: All right, finally, can I just say, for how much they call us socialists looking out for handouts, you said the first trillionaire became famous for electric cars, got richer from

0: government contracts, bought a social media platform, spent years amplifying racial grievance, and somehow convinced millions of working class white guys that white guys are the victims.
1: He's
0: taken more handouts than anybody I've ever seen. He did not achieve. Right.
2: The largest transfer of public wealth to private ego ever recorded in American history.
0: Yeah.
2: Yes. Apartheid McBratface is the ultimate welfare queen. That's why I wrote that piece, because for this guy who now, by the way, the most disturbing thing about little apartheid is, wow, Silicon Valley's okay with white supremacy. The business community, Wall Street, they're okay with open, naked, ketamine-fueled white supremacy. Have you seen this guy's posts? Have you read about his posts?
0: Yeah.
2: I mean, what he's doing right now in Northern Ireland. The guy, I get it, you were raised in apartheid in a diamond mine. You're as evil as they come. But we are learning what's not a deal-breaker in Silicon Valley, and that's the scariest part of all of this.
0: Some of these corporate cowards really looked at that hate fest at the White House and then looked at what happened at the Obama presidential grand opening yesterday, and pick a lane, man. Pick an America that you want to be, that you want to support and represent, right? Because I agree with President Obama that this is the America we are. What we saw
2: yesterday.
0: Stupid,
2: selfish, mean white guys have been the problem with this country since 1492.
0: Yeah.
2: Stupid, selfish, mean white guys have always been the problem.
0: What? Yeah. Wait a minute. I got to hear it one more time, John. Okay. Listen with me, President Obama.
3: I am not immune to anger or doubt. But I do know this. When we lose faith in each other, when we stop believing that voting matters, we open the door to the most ruthless or the most careless or the most fearful among us, who see some groups and some people as more equal than others and see government as nothing more than a way to divvy up the spoils and punish enemies and keep those who are different in their place. I do not believe that is the story of America that prevails in the end.
0: There it is, right? There it is for those of us
2: hope-mongers. When did he sell gold sneakers? When did he sell the sneakers? And the Obama phone. When did that come in?
0: that was the message yesterday and the uplift that we so desperately needed, John, is this is the America we still are and can be again. So.
2: Anyway. Even if it wasn't, sponsored by crypto, it still was inspiring, I gotta say.
0: Exactly. And you know what else is hopeful for America? Sexy Liberal LA, one show only, one night only, as the Dream Girls say.
4: That's right.
0: Right at the Saban Theater here, October 24th in Los Angeles. Mark Hamill on panel with us, Glenn Kirshner, and more surprises to come.
4: Maybe we should get the Dream Girls to come and do like an opening act.
0: One night only?
4: Uh-huh.
0: Yeah.
4: Yeah.
0: Okay. SexyLiberal.com. Get those tickets. We always sell out. Only one show this year, the big pre-midterm extravaganza. We love you, John Fugelsang.
2: Love you guys. I'll see you next week.
0: Okay. John's right here on the best team, SiriusXM Progress.
4: Right.
0: Okay. 50 minutes after the hour, this portion of the show brought to you by my medical... Yes, emergency care. Oh, Olivia Troy is here.
4: No, it's not. Jody.
5: It's Jody.
0: Oh, hi, Jody Hamilton. All right. She can testify about my medical emergency.
4: Yes.
0: I sounded like a dude. It was the debate again. Am I old Lucy? Am I Lauren Bacall? Because I got sick. What happened? Z-Pak right there in my medical emergency kit.
4: Wow.
0: All right. It works like magic for me. We love our Kaiser, right, Chris? But we can't get in. You can't get in right away. You can't get.
4: Do we?
0: I used to have a fancy boutique doctor I could just get to call in a Z-Pak, but no more. 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
1: 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She has pronounced my baby birds old enough to fly. They look like they're getting ready to, you know.
15: Oh, good.
1: Yeah, they're looking restless up there.
15: See, they're like teenagers.
1: Yeah.
15: Now you have to worry about them vaping.
1: Yeah, they're vaping. Yeah. They're up there vaping. What else they're doing? Olivia Troy on her way in live in studio, 58 minutes after the hour. Say hi, Jody.
15: Hi, Jody.
1: Jody is on loan from the Politics Bar. Aw, it's no fun running over my cold anymore. The Politics Bar. Okay, we'll talk to Olivia next.

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5: AP News. Good morning, I'm Ed Donahue. Talks were supposed to be held today in Switzerland between the U.S. and Iran, but they were called off because of fighting between Israel and Hezbollah in Lebanon. But both sides have agreed to a ceasefire.
6: Word of a ceasefire coming from two regional officials and a U.S. official. The truce was mediated by Qatar, the U.S. and Iran, the regional officials say. Both Israel and Hezbollah have not immediately commented. Talks between the U.S. and Iran have been called off after intense fighting between Israel and Hezbollah in southern Lebanon, raising questions about an initial agreement to end the war in Iran. I'm Charles Tillidesma.
5: A new AP NORC Center poll finds the president's approval on Iran remained low at 34%, even as a deal with Iran materialized. President Trump claims Italian Premier Giorgia Meloni begged for a photo with him during the G7 summit, and he wasn't obliged to do it, but that he felt sorry for her and agreed. Meloni responded. So certain things merit an immediate reply. Donald Trump's declarations are completely fabricated. I am frankly stunned. I don't know why the President of the United States behaves this way toward his own allies. After all, this isn't the first time this has happened. I can only say that it's a shame he doesn't show the same resolve toward the enemies of the West, toward the enemies of the United States, toward leaders with whom he, on the other hand, is more accommodating. But there's one thing he must remember. Italy and I do not beg. Italian Foreign Minister Antonio Tajani abruptly canceled a planned trip to the U.S. this weekend, calling the president's claims serious and offensive toward Meloni and all of Italy. A court in Britain has sentenced two men for setting fire to property linked to Prime Minister Keir Starmer. More information at apnews.com. This is AP News. The AP's Gethin Kulbaugh reports a controversial bill to regulate college sports has taken a big step forward in Congress.
7: The Senate Commerce Committee voted 19-9 to advance the bill Thursday. The Protect College Sports Act would regulate athlete payments, limit players to one unrestricted transfer, and stop coaches from changing jobs during a season. The bill has support from several athletic conferences and the NFL, the NFL Players Association, and the U.S. Olympic and Paralympic Committee. The SEC and Big Ten have not endorsed it. I'm Gethin Kulbaugh.
5: Joaquin Niemann's bad first round at the U.S. Open got even worse. He was
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9: From the Weatherology Weather Center, I'm meteorologist Jennifer Wojcicki. We'll see sunny skies here this afternoon with a high into the upper 70s. Winds out of the northwest at 5 to 10 miles per hour, gusting as high as 20. Tonight, chance for showers and thunderstorms. Cloudy skies develop below near 60. Saturday skies become sunny, high of 80 degrees. And Sunday, a chance for showers and thunderstorms. Cloudy skies, a high around 72. That's your latest Chicago weather update. Currently, it's 70.
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0: Well, I hope you're paying attention this summer, because I will be taking the next 2 months off, this time voluntarily. But we have assembled a potent group of hosts to fill in for me, beginning with Tiffany Haddish, Coleman Domingo, Mike Barinholtz, Anthony Anderson, Jelly Roll, and as a special treat for our commander-in-chief, I asked one of his all-time favorites, Rosie O'Donnell, to be here. You're welcome. And all I ask in return, Mr. President, is that you don't do anything stupid while I'm gone. Okay?
1: Well, yay. That's a big ask.
2: Yay. I'm just going to read right from here. Olivia Troy spent nearly 2 decades serving her country in national security roles across multiple administrations. She served in the White House as Homeland Security and Counterterrorism Advisor to Vice President Mike Pence before becoming one of the most prominent voices warning about the threats facing American democracy. Her defiance has come at a staggering personal cost. Olivia has endured relentless death threats, while Trump allies like Kash Patel and Richard Grenell have used legal warfare in an attempt to bankrupt and silence her. She hasn't backed down. Today, she's building a civic media network focused on journalism, culture, community, and courage. Olivia Troy founded People's Courage because America deserves a civic media organization built by someone who has been through the fire and won't flinch. Oh my God, what a week we're having. Holy cow.

0: resume is so intimidating and you're so cuddly. It's such a dichotomy.
1: Thank you. I'm so excited to be here.
0: I was so excited. You texted me and said you're going to be in L.A. I was like, oh, my God. I didn't think you'd say yes to this hour. I was like, will you come in studio?
1: From downtown. I've now experienced L.A. traffic a lot.
2: Okay. So you were on the 101, right? Yeah. That's nice.
1: Great.
0: But you were here for the soccer game.
1: I was. I came in. We did a No Ice in the Cup event. It was a watch party for right. Mexico and South Korea.
0: Yeah.
1: It was awesome. It was at Grand Hope Park, and it's basically based on community spirit. We're doing it across the country.
2: Okay.
0: Yeah.
1: Just kind of, you know, trying to remind people that soccer is a cultural celebration that we should be kind of united in keeping, you know, a lot of the terrorizing that we've seen around the country out of it.
0: What a perfect week for you to be here. I've been saying this to Chris all week that this amazing thing we watched yesterday with your old boss, George Bush, among many others at the Obama Presidential Library celebrating just the best of us. And, you know, and just the juxtaposition, the Knicks celebration in New York and a lot of the World Cup stuff, and just the juxtaposition between just the hatred and division I can't even begin to imagine what you think of this Iran debacle, but
3: we'll get into that.
0: Where do we even start this week? But your reaction to seeing what you saw yesterday at the Obama Presidential Library?
1: I mean, I thought it was beautiful. Yeah. I thought it was represented the best of who we are as a country. Yeah. And I thought it was beautiful and wonderful to see, politics aside, everyone come together.
0: Yeah.
1: Right. And the leadership of our country supporting each other. It was wonderful to see all the artists that were represented there.
2: Yep.
1: Across the line.
0: You know, Olivia, I saved this one post for you from someone named Caroline. She said, as someone who used to be a Republican, when I say after your eyes are open and you see the grift and the lies of the right wing, you cannot go back. I'm not exaggerating. It's like waking up out of a trance. I mean, that's what you and a lot of former Republicans have said. And we've sort of bonded over this is not my dad and Goldwater's party. It's certainly not George W. Bush's party. And I think it's just it was so striking yesterday. Chris made, I think, a really important point all morning that this is not the America we used to be. This is the America we are. And that was the message of yesterday, is this is who we can still be.
1: Yeah.
2: It's still there.
0: Yeah.
1: I think that all the things that you mentioned, like the entire week, I think has been representative of that. Watching New Yorkers celebrate like they have the Knicks games, watching the World Cup. I think that is the overarching narrative, I think, right now, that the undercurrent is that Donald Trump, you don't represent us.
0: Yeah.
1: And I think the only way that you continue to sort of try to hang on to power, because he's, I think, at this point, crawling to hang on to power, I think is divisiveness, which we've seen. And I just think, I think that Americans are better than that. I have to believe.
0: You know what was missing? We keep saying that, you know, and Madami mentioned this, about coming together in joy. I mean, how much do Americans miss that? All this joyful explosion you saw at the Obama grand opening.
2: So much optimism.
0: Yeah,
2: yesterday.
0: I mean, people of all different, you know, races and ages and faiths, whatever, you know, celebrating together. And I just think America is so hungry for this again. I mean, it just was, all of it, right? The music yesterday just, I kept crying. I kept just sort of crying because I think we're all so exhausted from these last 10 years.
1: It was inspiring.
0: Yeah.
1: Right. And it was also a reminder that we are still one united together in these communities. I think you've seen it when people show up together. You've seen it in Minnesota. You see it when people go after someone else in someone's communities. People can come together and they stand by each other.
0: Yeah.
1: And I think in today's times, I feel like sometimes the media, other people don't do a good job of covering that aspect of it.
0: Yeah.
1: But I was so glad to see that unifying sort of focus yesterday.
0: Yeah.
1: And during that event.
0: Now, I do have to ask you, as someone that George W. Bush was your former boss, when Michelle Obama said Obama rescued the economy and got us out of a dumb war, could you fill in George W. Bush's thought bubble? He's like,
1: mistakes were made. Yeah. I think that's what he was thinking. Mistakes were made.
2: But he is a person who can take a gentle ribbing like that.
1: Yes. Yeah.
2: You know, you couldn't have said something like that to Trump without Trump getting
0: his relationship with Michelle.
2: Absolutely.
0: Yeah, his relationship with Michelle Obama is like what gives people.
2: It's the Altoids.
0: Yeah, some of his lozenges.
1: Cute.
2: Yes.
1: He's adorable.
0: Yeah. But you know what it is, Olivia? I'm sorry, I didn't mean to step on you because your thoughts are so important on this, but just that I think they used the word decency yesterday. It's just like, just make America decent again, whether we agree on every issue or not, right?
1: Yeah, it's a matter of courtesy. And I think, you know, I thought it was really important that George Bush was there because I think it shows that he was, you know, bringing a better standard,
0: yeah.
1: especially for the Republican Party that I believe is dead now. So yeah. whatever new version of this is not what I think a lot of Republicans out there, I think, don't identify with it.
0: Yeah.
1: And so it truly is MAGA. And I think it was good for him to be there and say, look, we can still be friends. We have a great friendship. And I think yeah. hopefully that's representative of carrying that forward in our own communities and families. And it's hard. Look, it's hard. I have MAGA in my family, so I have no room to talk.
2: Is there a younger faction of that old Republican Party that can come forward, or is it all the older people?
1: I'm worried about that. I'm very worried about that. I think there is a generation gap from what I've seen yeah. and just being out there and talking to people. Even on the campaign, like, I am very worried. I think it comes down to a lot of more of the right-wing influencers,
0: yeah.
1: young men, how they've been the focus on that, right?
0: And you know, we were saying about, what was the poll, Chris? It's like 16% of Americans only thought it was appropriate, the UFC thing at the White House. And you know, again, it's like, are we that America? The guy barfing on the Lincoln Memorial and calling Michelle Obama a man? Or are we the America that we saw at the Obama Library? And I would posit to say this is the America we are.
1: I think we want
0: to be again.
1: I mean, look, everywhere I traveled, even we were leaving, we were at the airport. I mean, people were talking about that as a spectacle at the White House. I mean, no one really understood it. It's not really the right place for
0: Obama
1: it.
0: Obama called out the decency of also John McCain and Mitt Romney.
1: Mm-hmm. Yeah.
0: So talk about being inclusive, right?
1: Yeah. No, and I think that was important because it's, you know, more bipartisan focus because right. that's actually how hopefully we can solve problems and bring solutions to the table.
0: Yeah.
1: We can't do that if we have one side that just doesn't want to actually yeah. help people and meet you halfway. And so I think that's the issue.
0: Do you want to talk about the debacle of Iran or the reflecting pool first?
1: What's in my coffee? Is there anything really strong in
0: here? Blue paint floating in your algae?
1: No, nothing good. Okay, just straight latte.
0: We say this to Chris because you're so nice. We just forget that you're like a really big time, you know, national security, you know, across multiple administrations. I can't even imagine what you think of this Iran debacle. I've never seen a deal. Have you?
1: We got owned.
0: Everyone hates.
1: We got owned.
0: Israel hates it. Republicans, Democrats, Fox News. I mean, go ahead.
1: Well, I think it was like, what the hell was the point of this? We were just going to kind of give in. I mean, I think we lost.
0: Yeah.
1: I mean, that's to me is what it says to me. I will tell you, it was like late in the evening when we were hearing what was coming in it. I got a text from a former really good friend of mine, former Special Forces Green Beret. And he was like, irate. He texted me and he was like, have you seen this? He's like, the money we're going to be giving them. I mean, what we're paying them now, we're sending them like ballistic. He was beside himself. And then he was basically like, I served all these years to come to fruition, to see this right now, to see how this is playing out in this conflict. And I was like, we technically lost because Iran has the power, I feel like, in this situation.
0: Yeah.
1: I mean, they manipulated it. And they know it. And we saw it with the Strait, right? We saw it with the Strait of Hormuz. And what we've taught them is that, actually, that is your most powerful thing. Mm-hmm. You can bring us down with that.
0: Can I say something as a gay woman during Pride Month? Is the Strait is obviously causing all the trouble, as usual.
1: Happy Pride.
2: Happy Pride.
0: That was the gay of Hormuz. Everything would be good.
2: Yeah.
1: You have a beautiful girlfriend, by the way.
0: Oh, thank you. Okay. Olivia, I got to ask you, as your last boss, Mike Pence, of course, talk a little bit about the needle Republicans have to thread now. I don't know whether they're still terrified of Trump's crazy violent base or, you know, but Mike Pence called the Trump administration's supposed peace deal with Iran a much, much bigger than a mistake. But they always have to tiptoe around and give Trump credit for some things and, you know, take shots at Obama and Biden.
2: They don't want to hurt his fifis.
1: I think that's what it is. And I think that shows you where the Republican Party is, though, because they're constantly pandering to that wing of it because they know that that is sort of the power base right there. And
0: right.
1: so I think they walk around and they're like, you know, look what's happening in these elections, right? I mean, Trump goes after them. The person disappears.
0: Well, so this is what your boss said, calling for the United States and others to arrange for a $300 billion reconstruction fund when the IRGC and radical Islamists continue to be at the helm in Iran is deeply ill-advised. And again, I believe it smacks of the kind of appeasement we saw during the Obama years, the kind of appeasement Joe Biden tried to accomplish and was ignored by the Iranians and we rejected categorically during the first Trump administration. Well, so he's trying to take credit for whatever he thinks.
1: Yeah.
0: And to me, like, both, all of the Trump years have been a debacle, but it just, you cannot, how do you spin this? Obama's deal was working. They're trying to make like up, down, and black, white, and try to say like, oh, that was appeasement for Obama. No, it was working.
1: No, I feel like substantively, they all know. Mm-hmm. They all know the truth. Yeah. And so I think when I see statements like that, they're just trying to figure out how to navigate the spin of it because they know that this whole situation with Iran right now and Trump is so bad and they disagree with it, but they can't just come out and say it because
0: they gotta take shots at Obama.
1: So they gotta figure out some weird way to navigate it, even though I guarantee you Mike Pence knows that this is like the worst.
0: Yeah, and now we're right. They're just lying. Right. Trump's like, oh, Iran unconditionally surrenders. J.D. Vance is out there saying, oh, no, we're not paying them a cent. Like, I don't know how we navigate when we can read what's in the deal and they're just flat out lying.
1: One thing I thought about this week as I saw it come to fruition was the Trump factor when it comes to who he's going to throw under the bus.
0: Yeah.
1: And have you noticed that J.D. Vance is now front and center on this, right?
2: That's right.
1: Doing the press conferences. Yep. Have you noticed this? You know where I'm going with this.
0: Yep. Yeah.
1: And I kept thinking, I was like, oh, here comes the bus.
0: Uh-huh.
1: Here comes the bus for Vance. Like, it was always going to come and like, it's a bad deal. Yeah. He knows the optics are terrible on this. He knows he got us into a really terrible situation with Iran. It was, you know, an unwarranted war. And now he's putting J.D. Vance in the front seat.
2: That's right.
0: Yeah.
1: Because he's like, oh, no. It's his problem. And it was his mistake.
0: Mike Pence almost got thrown literally under a bus on January 6th.
2: They pushed Vance out in front of the bus in the press room yesterday. He's the one who led the press briefing.
1: Super uncomfortable. I mean, you could see him navigating it.
2: Yeah.
1: And I was just like, welcome to Mike Pence's life.
0: Did you ever tell Mike Pence privately he's a little bit of a weasel? Okay, just stop using weasel words.
2: I don't think she would say that to her boss.
1: No.
2: I told you that... I'd get a frying pan upside the head.
0: Speaking truth during the COVID years. We were asking, how soon do you think they're going to start selling the reflecting pool water as a cure for, measles?
1: Probably.
0: Something.
1: Yeah.
0: That's nice.
2: All right. Buy a vial of the reflecting pool water, you'll get a sheet of bouquet for free.
1: I'll spill some tea. We did, whenever I talked to my parents, we did sometimes gossip about Trump behind the scenes.
2: Oh!
1: Sometimes he'd complain.
2: Oh.
1: So it's true.
0: Oh, we're going to get some of that tea when we come back. What's next? Tea with Olivia Troy. 20 minutes after the hour, this portion of the show brought to you by Quince.com.
2: Quince.
0: My wardrobe. It's not just what I wear here. I do actually go out and do things with people from time to time. 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
4: This is a WCPT Veteran Minute. Captain Hugh Molzak's love for the sea started after he finished high school as he served the British Sooners and in 1918 immigrated to the United States. Within 2 years of joining the Marines, Molzak earned his shipping master certificate, the first African-American to do so. In 1921, Molzak was promoted to the rank of captain. In 1942, the SS Booker T. Washington, the first ship to be named after an African-American, was created, and Molzak was offered the position of captain, but he turned it down at first, as the Marines did not want to have an integrated crew. Molzak stood firm on his beliefs, stating, "Under no circumstances will I command a Jim Crow," and Molzak became the first African-American captain of the first ever integrated crew. Under Captain Molzak, over 18,000 troops were sent to the European war front, and ships carrying tanks, aircrafts, and ammunition to United States troops in World War II. This has been a WCPT Veteran Minute.
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1: Stephanie Miller.
0: Olivia Troy, rocking out. Like Kamala to Stevie Wonder. I just loved your story. You just met Bonnie, who always looks like she just saw a really sad movie that she wants to tell you about, my dog Bonnie. And you were saying, what was your answer when you started dating?
2: Yeah, my poor husband, we were dating, and he's like, so what are your favorite books? Oh. And I'm like, oh, Marley and Me, and We Regret to Inform You That Tomorrow You Will Die, Stories from Rwanda. And he was like, oh. I was like, I need to change that answer because I don't know what kind of impression I just gave this person. He married me, though.
0: Pretty dark. Much anything about death and destruction.
2: I'm into it. Terrible.
0: Olivia, sometimes one headline sums up where we are. I was just telling you about how they're just lying flat out about the Iran deal. It's going to cost the U.S. a cent. What else was the Iran unconditionally surrendered?
3: Yeah. Uh-huh.
0: This one, Interior Department declares the reflecting pool is crystal clear as huge chunks of the $14 million paint job float to the surface because they put hydrogen peroxide in the algae and it's... But it's like, this is what, I believe there was a reporter on Fox going, well, liberals say this is, you know, it's green, but it's obviously.
3: The president is cleaning it up, and other president would do that.
2: Yeah, it reminds me of Don't Look Up, but that's okay.
3: Yeah, exactly.
0: Yes.
2: That's exactly it.
0: Yeah, I mean, but that's where we are. It's just them absolutely denying reality.
2: It's also just ridiculous that this is where we're focused now. We're painting the reflecting pool. Are you kidding me? Like, it's just everything. Like, there's controversy over the arch that he wants. Like, I mean, it's just everything he touches is ugly.
0: Mm-hmm. Well, and I loved what Valerie Jarrett said yesterday. She said, this is not a monument to the Obamas. It's to all of the people that made this journey possible. And it really was. What we saw yesterday, so inclusive and so, you know, and so gracious of other people. He credited, you know, Biden as the best, you know, decision he ever made. They put in a Nancy Pelosi, garden there, give her total credit for the Affordable Care Act. I mean, just we forget what graciousness and humility looks like.
2: That's a good idea. Can they recreate the East Wing the way it was in the White House so that people actually have somewhere to tour?
3: Right.
0: Yeah.
2: And see what it used to look like, maybe? Yeah. Maybe the Rose Garden, too.
0: Yeah. Yeah. Isn't that a perfect example? Doesn't the reflecting pool and the East Wing just in rubble and this claw? You're like, this
3: and
0: is
3: the
0: how...
3: Rose Garden. The Rose Garden has been paved over.
0: It's yeah.
3: Come on.
0: Yeah, but this is how America looks when Trump is done. I mean, I know it's hard to make predictions, Olivia, but do you have any? There has literally been impeachment talk among Republicans this week over the Iran deal.
2: Well, I don't blame them. I mean, it's making the world less safe on the way we're interacting with people. We're making enemies left and right. And this whole thing, I mean, no one likes this deal of what's happening here. And I think it just speaks to also, I think, his decline.
0: Yeah.
2: I mean, I think this is where it is. And whoever is running the deal behind the scenes, I mean, they're in over their heads.
0: Yeah.
2: That's obvious.
0: Yeah. Yep. 29 minutes after the hour, more Olivia Troy live in studio.

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1: From the Weatherology Weather Center, I'm meteorologist Jennifer Wojcicki. We'll see sunny skies here this afternoon with a high into the upper 70s. Winds out of the northwest at 5 to 10 miles per hour, gusting as high as 20. Tonight, chance for showers and thunderstorms. Cloudy skies develop below near 60. Saturday skies become sunny, high of 80 degrees. And Sunday, a chance for showers and thunderstorms. Cloudy skies, a high around 72. That's your latest Chicago weather update. Currently, it's 72.
2: I'm Dr. Anthony Lizowitz, and this is Climate Connections. Farming is risky, and it's getting riskier as climate change causes more extreme weather. To increase their resilience, some farmers grow a variety of crops, so if one fails, they have others to fall back on. But farming this way can make it harder to get crop insurance.
3: Very small and very diversified farms are not well served through the crop insurance system.
2: Julia Barton of the Organic Farmers Association says federal crop insurance, which helps cover losses after disasters, was designed for conventional farms that grow a single crop, like corn or soybeans. For a long time, it was not a feasible option for small diversified farms because they needed a separate policy for each crop. So about 10 years ago, the USDA began offering coverage for multiple crops under one policy. But Barton says hurdles remain. Many small farmers struggle to find an agent who can help them navigate the process. And those who rotate crops may struggle to provide the year-over-year documentation the program requires. Her group advocates for more reforms and discounts.
3: It's important that we have safety nets in place to support farmers while they are being as resilient as they can be.
2: Climate Connections is produced by the Yale Center for Environmental Communication. 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
8: With independence, I know you love when I point out the independence, Johnny B. 55 points underwater. I mean, my goodness gracious, this was a political disaster. No wonder the president wants to move on from it. There was no president ever before that had any poll in which he was 50 points underwater on inflation or worse, and the average of the Ipsos polling over the last month was 51 points underwater on inflation. The Iran war absolutely drove Trump to new lows on the issue that got him reelected in the first place, inflation.
9: Wow. And we thought Iraq was a debacle. Oops, sorry to bring up old sore subjects from the Bush administration, Olivia Troy.
10: Way to take it there. I'm going to a lot of therapy these days, okay?
9: But you, as long as you have been in government, right, and counterterrorism and all that stuff, I've just never seen a deal everyone hates. Newsmax, Trump's lopsided deal is in Iran's favor. This is, I don't know who this is, some Newsmax guy. I believe that America should be number one. I believe we should be the strongest, healthiest, most secure country on the planet. This deal does not do that. This deal only gets worse for America. I'm very concerned there's such a lopsided deal. The losses for President Trump are just mounting up, and he can have a nice smile on his face and he can try. But look, this is Iran. This is a roadmap for Iran to achieve regional primacy. I mean, we have strengthened Iran unbelievably, haven't we?
10: We have. They have us cornered. I think that is what is really sad about this.
11: Yeah.
10: And just, I mean, the situation, what's even worse is that we got ourselves into it.
11: Yes.
9: Yeah.
10: Right? They didn't go seeking this out. We handed it to them, which is why it's so, like, humiliating, mm-hmm. embarrassing, and awful.
9: Who can watch what we saw at the G7? I'm sure you watched some of it. Chris wanted to ask you about the decline, you know, from when you worked for Trump in the
11: first. You worked with him.
9: I mean, you were in the Oval Office. You worked with him. I mean, the decline, Olivia, the amount of cover-ups going on between Epstein and his health and corruption and financial crimes and God knows what. I mean, I don't know who could watch the G7 and not go, oh, my God, he is really, clear and present national security threat to the United States.
11: Can you see a marked difference in the first time you worked with him and now?
10: Yeah, I mean, from what I can see on media, right, when I see him on the news,
11: right.
10: I think he's always obviously been a narcissist. He makes the comments. It's really hard. Like, he'll go off on tangents. I think that is all normal for him.
11: Sure.
10: That's who Donald Trump is. And you would see the comms team. I'm like, thank God I'm not doing comms through this place. I'm so glad I was in national security because I would see the cleanup after that. Well, that's not true. Until he told people to go ingest bleach, then that was my cleanup. I had to go and call the CDC.
11: Oh, you cleaned that up? Oh.
10: And yeah, because I was like, people are going to die. And then I'm in the job of trying to protect people and keep them safe. So I started making the phone calls and after that. But I would say, like, what I see in him now is that he's sort of, he's never really had a filter, but now he's just delusional and he rambles on about things. And I don't think he even realizes that he's.
9: Well, that's what someone said yesterday, Chris. They're like, I can't tell anymore what part is delusion, what part's dementia, what part is stupidity. Like, you don't know anymore because half the stuff he says doesn't make sense and the other half are complete and total lies.
10: I would say the same thing. I feel the same way when I see it because before it was like, okay, he kind of had a purpose and you knew where he was going. He was going to do whatever he was going to do or say and derail a meeting. I mean, we saw that multiple times with Mike Pence. Now, I'm not sure that he has any idea where he is in the sentence that he's saying. And then I see it with reporters, too.
9: Yeah.
10: I'll say that to me, the most noticeable difference is how he attacks reporters in real time, mm-hmm. the way he's so aggressive towards people in that.
9: Yeah.
10: I think he's always had that, right? We all saw him with Jim Acosta and the press statement and the whole thing.
9: Yeah. But the decline.
10: But I think this is different where.
9: You did actually say off air, could he smell worse? Which I think is. Yeah, there much has been commented on.
11: What did he smell like?
10: I'm not going to go there. I personally went out of the way to not be close enough to have to deal with that.
11: Okay.
10: I was usually trying to stay on the other side of the room.
9: But you were spilling some tea before the break about what you guys used to say behind closed doors.
10: Well, so I think there were a lot of times, speaking of his rambling on, where it was like, do you think I get to speak today or... and then we'd be looking at it, and it'd be 30 minutes in, and sometimes press conferences, and then I would get the look from Pence, and I'd be looking at him, and he'd be like, okay, let me know.
9: At G7, they all look like they were in elder care. He's, like, wandering off the wrong way. He does another taking a picture. Like, it's just...
10: Yeah. I just have this vision of, you know, there's these SpongeBob GIFs. This is what I envision. Marco Rubio and J.D. Vance in the background, and the staff. That's what I visualize is happening in the background. For everyone that's listening right now, just picture that. That's what's happening in the background with the staff. I'm like, he's doing what? He's saying what? Okay. And then he's like, oh, did he just, like, piss off another country? Or
9: oh,
10: did
9: my
10: he
9: God.
10: Just create another
9: Italy,
10: war?
9: We just, Italy just canceled their... And the look on Marco Rubio's face. First of all, Rubio and Vance now have the stench of the Trump administration on them. I'm curious your thoughts on who is the future of the Republican Party?
10: Actually going to say that.
9: I mean, like, Pence, you know, he's out because, you know...
11: He's been tainted by...
9: Yeah.
10: They'll never... I mean, maybe I'm wrong, and maybe... I don't see them embracing Pence. I think he is just too Reagan-like, too Bush-like maybe along the way. I just, what I was going to say is remember these moments when it's Vance and Rubio duking it out for the ticket or possibly running together. Remember that because they were very much a part of how bad this truly is right now.
11: That's, we've been saying that all week. It seems like right now they're kind of clandestinely trying to unhook themselves from Trump. And we can't let them do that because they hooked themselves to Trump.
12: And how pathetic.
11: And they're the reason why we are in this position now.
12: And how pathetic is this story? Vance, Trump has the highest IQ of any president. So while he's getting thrown under the bus and blamed for this debacle, he's still trying to suck up. Like, they just have no spine or soul. He said, Donald Trump is very much different as a human than the media make him out to be. He's very warm. He's a very loving person. Like, who is buying this? If you give Donald Trump an IQ test with the other 45 presidents, I guarantee he'd be either near the top or at the top.
11: I'm so sick of talking about everyone's IQ.
12: But who's buying this?
10: I don't know. Paging Mike Pence. Warm? He didn't want to get in the limousine with the Secret Service because he was scared of what his boss was going to do. So, like, let's think about that. I don't, I don't know. But I think, that, you know, their own worst enemy is their boss right now. It's Trump. So when they're, I think they all have visions of, you know, they're going to run for the presidency. I think they're all aspiring politically, but their worst enemy is their own boss because the closer it gets, the more angry he's going to get. And the more like he's going to realize that he's losing power and he's not going to like it. And he's going to get angry when those around him are trying to rise through the ranks. And then it's going to get real. That's going to be its own UFC match right there.
12: Yesterday, he's trying to, you know, defend this flip-flop on Iran having ballistic missiles, right? Vance was asked to explain the shift. As Trump said on the first day of the war, we're going to destroy their missiles and raise their missile industry to the ground. And then, so, I don't know, Vance said, oh, Iran will not be allowed to build the kind of missiles that broadly threaten the world. He said Iran will not be allowed to fund regional terrorism. Again, nothing he said is in this deal, or is guaranteed in this deal.
10: It's not spelled out. Always read, like, what is actually in writing, not the gentlemen's agreements that are happening. And so what happened to disarming Iran? What happened to that? Because
12: Everything they said, liberating the Iranian people. There's nothing that they've said. I mean, Vance rips media coverage of $300 billion fund to Iran, which he confirmed in the first place. I mean, that's what they're left with, just flat out lying about what's in the deal or not.
10: Yeah, and I, you know, I think the biggest concern for me is how do their followers perceive this? Like, do they understand the flip-flop that has happened here? Do they understand that we are in a worse place now in terms of where we are in our situation?
11: I don't think the base cares about that.
10: And that is my worry. I think that is the worry, that we see this and we're, like, horrified and we're thinking about the future of the country, what it means globally. For someone like me, I'm just like, this is the worst thing for national security. We didn't make any gains. I think we're regressing. We pissed off everyone.

0: something was to happen to your little country. Yeah, yeah.
1: I was like, well, this is telling because they're reading the tea leaves here domestically, I think, too. Yeah. That was in more, I think, a political moment about where the U.S. is, where the voters are, like what they're hearing, what they're, you know, we've seen right-wing influencers come out.
0: Yeah. Remember George W. Bush's axis of evil? I've said this many times, Olivia. I think our present axis of evil is Trump, Netanyahu, and Putin. And I have to take some heart in that, you know, Trump and Putin both picked fights with far, you know, weaker countries and lost.
1: No, I agree with that. Yeah. And that's very substantive because when you first said that, I was like, oh, axis of evil. In my head, I was like, oh, you mean Trump bans Rubio? That's actually what went through my head.
2: That too. Yeah. But Rubio lately has looked like he's lost the will to live. He stands in the back of every room just going,
1: you know what? He should, because he's pathetic.
2: Yes. Yeah.
1: Because he knows better. He used to be one of the strongest senators on foreign policy. And I mean, I think in a bipartisan way, I think Republicans and Democrats have a lot of respect for them. That is gone.
0: Yeah. Olivia, you know all of the things they all said. J.D. Vance, what do you call it? Rubio, all the things they said previously about Trump are what they really believe.
1: Oh, absolutely.
0: I mean, I don't know, you know, whether that's even partisan, Olivia. I mean, people don't like people with no, you know, convictions or courage, you know, that are just clearly, I mean, I don't know how you take back he's America's Hitler, but J.D. Vance seems to be trying to do that, right?
1: Yeah, I think, you know, I think people see right through that. I think, you know, they can see the fakeness, I think, especially in today's.
0: To which, by the way, right, Trump said, oh, thank you.
1: Yeah. Yes.
0: He thinks it's a compliment.
1: He's very proud of that. Right. He's like, okay,
0: oh, I'm in those ranks.
2: Yes, absolutely.
1: Yeah, well, he's trying to join those ranks, right? I mean, that's where he is.
0: It's like everyone says when the auto worker yelled pedophile and he turned around and flipped them off. I'm like, most of us don't turn around when someone yells pedophile,
1: so
0: right?
1: True.
0: Hey, you, it's Attila the Hun.
1: Who?
0: Oh, thank you.
1: Yes.
0: Oh, Genghis Khan, thank you. One last one. GOP Senate Armed Services Committee Chair says Trump's deal with Iran is worse than the deal under Obama. How can you possibly say it's not? The fact that they're trying to say that, oh, this is much better than Obama. How? How is three? I mean, and it's going to be more than that, isn't it? The 324.
1: Just watch the ticker, like, go up in price. Mm-hmm. Just like the ballroom, right? Taxpayers aren't paying for it. Well, now we have the reporting that, yes, we actually are. The tax dollars going
0: through it. J.D. Vance said, oh, this is going to consent of the American people. It's like, oh, please.
1: No, we all know who's paying for it.
2: And the money is going to them with no strings attached. They can turn around and use that money to fund terrorist attacks against the United States.
0: Yeah.
1: Yeah. That's always been part of the conversation on national security on why.
0: I mean,
1: why we negotiate these deals very carefully.
0: Oh, this is, sorry, Roger Wicker. So, Republicans, this is what I mean, though, Olivia, about how they have to sort of thread this needle and still sort of compliment Trump or, you know, take shots at Obama or Biden. He said, since day one, I've supported President Trump's efforts to end Iran's 47-year threat to the United States and our partners. I'm concerned the memo of understanding, though, negotiates away the victories of Operation Epic Fury. That was not a victory.
2: No.
0: Operation Epic Fury was not in ways that are completely out of step with the president's goal. And then he said, mentions the $300 billion fund. And then he said, though not funded by U.S. taxpayer, he knows it's going to be. He said, would make Iran's payoff under President Obama's deal look like a pittance by comparison. So it's like they're trying to have it all ways, like Chris says. They're trying to distance themselves and yet still seem like they're supporting Trump. Mm. He said, I also oppose the U.S. lifting any sanctions on Iran or unfreezing Iranian funds in exchange for Iran's mere agreement to negotiate for another 60 days. The Iranian regime has not renounced its ultimate goal, death to America, death to Israel. The regime will invest every penny it receives to further that aim. President Trump has pursued peace through strength. I hope the intermediaries working on this deal are not undermining that objective. That's the other thing, is they're all moving toward blaming someone else. Vance, someone always getting bad advice, blah, blah, blah.
2: They learned it from the best. They learned it from Trump.
1: Yeah, deflect. Deflect.
2: Totally.
0: Right. And then one last one on this one. Fox host torches GOP Senator Roger Marshall for hailing the Iran deal. He shouldn't be elected dog catcher. Wow, Fox is moving off the reservation.
2: Yeah.
0: The insanity of those defending parts of the MOU or major matters left out of it is truly stunning. Roger Marshall is a senator from Kansas. He argues the Iranian terror regime, which has killed and maimed thousands of Americans, funded terrorism around the world, tried to assassinate our president and his daughter Ivanka, needs ballistic missiles to be able to defend themselves. This man should never be elected dog catcher. This is Mark Levin, the lovely and talented.
1: Oh,
0: I mean, it is hard to get this many people across the spectrum to hate this deal this much, right?
1: Well, so it's the one thing that's been unifying under Donald Trump.
0: Right.
1: This is the one unifying

0: thing that he's done.
1: Right.
0: Everyone's pissed.
2: Benny Johnson says that if you don't like this deal, you can move out of the United States.
1: Oh, wow.
2: So there's okay. one person
1: okay.
2: on the right.
1: All right,
2: yeah.
1: then.
2: Yeah.
1: Okay.
0: Because he's credible. And
2: Didn't he have some shenanigans going on?
0: Yeah, that's what I was
2: saying. Yeah.
1: Isn't he the paid Russian troll?
2: One of them, yeah.
1: Yes. Okay.
2: Yeah.
1: All right. Okay.
2: I think there's also some Pride Month stuff going on with him, too.
0: Yes.
1: Oh.
2: Yeah. Yeah.
1: Mm-hmm. 49 minutes after the hour, this portion of the show brought to you by Money Mat.
2: Money Mat.
1: What? Because?
2: There's one right in front of that door.
1: Yes, there. I have one in front of every door, mm-hmm. right? And I'm rarely more impressed with something like the actual product. You see it on TV, you're like, that's sorcery. That's trickery. That's some kind of voodoo. That's got to be AI.
2: What?
1: It's not.
2: No.
1: It's actually better. Muddy Mat, I'm telling you, the proprietary Mudlock fibers grab water and dirt instantly. I'm talking, they walk in and it grabs it and the paws dry. No mopping. Yep. Between kids, dogs, right? You mop all the time. Am I right?
2: Mm-hmm.
1: Since putting Muddy Mats down, I have not pulled out the mop in months. 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
0: This portion of the show brought to you by Freedom From Religion Foundation. What did we just talk to John Fugelsang about? I'm telling you, America's 250th birthday is getting closer. America, FYI, GTK, not a theocracy. Write it down.
8: That's what I've heard.
0: John did.
8: Yeah.
0: We literally fought a revolution to get rid of a king who would claim God put him in charge and then wrote a constitution with no mention of God. Why do we keep saying we're a Christian nation? We are not. Right now, we're seeing more and more attempts. The line in schools and laws and public life. 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
8: Earth.
0: Yeah. Exactly. Or text my last name, Miller, to 511-511, because hard pass on King's Theocracy and Rewriting History. 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Monday, we have coming up on the big show, Rude Pundit, Barb McQuaid, and Allison Gill.
8: That's right.
0: All on the big show. Olivia Troy is here from Living It Up with Olivia Troy on Substack, a never-Trumper. Hooray!
1: Where else can we read your stuff? What are you working on?
9: Mostly Substack. It's Olivia Troy. And, yeah, you know, the Virginia Supreme Court unfortunately derailed my congressional campaign the way that ended. That was really sad.
1: Yeah.
9: I hope that we fight that in the future because that is important for what's happening across the country. But it is what it is. You know, we live in interesting times.
0: Yeah.
9: But, yeah, I've just been focused. Speaking of building community, I just think it's important to kind of have these conversations. My hope is to bring people together, have these panels. Certainly you'll be getting an invitation. We can talk about that later. But also show the artistic side of it and just show how people show up for each
0: other. Don't give up. You would be such an incredible congressperson.
1: Absolutely.
0: And, by the way, our friend Harry Dunn also running for Congress. That was our favorite moment of DC Sexy Liberal is when you came up and said, "Hi, I'm Harry Dunn, security."
9: And then I look up at him.
1: Yeah.
9: I know.
0: And you're literally up to his belt line.
9: Yes. Tiny next to him.
0: And I was like, oh, she's funny and sweet.
1: Yes.
0: What's up with that?
1: Yes.
9: His primary is on Tuesday.
1: That's right.
9: Yeah, okay, watch that closely.
0: I got to ask you one thing. That one of the things I'm most concerned about of, you know, voting effery, as we say, step by step, the Trump administration moving forward with implementing Trump's anti-mail-in voting executive order, despite an expert consensus the order is unconstitutional. In a notice filed Thursday, the administration said the Postal Service has begun the process of creating a new record system to track mail ballots. So his executive order directed USPS to send mail ballots only to voters on approved lists submitted by states. Obviously, lots of people have sued over this. Do you have a take on that? Because that's frightening to me.
9: I have been very concerned about this lane for the past year.
0: Yeah.
9: I have been watching this very closely. I've been in conversations about this at senior levels of how to prepare for something like this, I would say, because I think it is coming. I've been reading the tea leaves on that, and that was my concern of how they would try to control the Postal Service, what they would try to manipulate behind the scenes there. And I think that's something to watch closely. And I say that, I mean, with very serious tone.
1: Sure.
0: Yeah.
9: Because we don't want to undermine our democracy this way. We don't want to feed into that.
0: Two more quick things. Basie's major flu outbreak after Hegseth Axe's vaccine requirement. You were on the COVID task force.
9: Here we go again.
1: Yep.
0: Okay.
1: Yep.
9: Ebola, you know, hey, okay.
0: And then I know you were here for the World Cup because you're a spicy Latina of Mexican descent. But Rick Scott claimed World Cup fans who've been disparaging Trump probably can't do it in their own countries. And he was talking about Australian fans who are shouting, Aussie boys are on a bender. Donald Trump is a sex offender. Australia's a free country. What do you mean you can't do it in your country?
9: I don't know what they're talking about. Yeah.
0: Please support everything our friend Olivia Troy does. What a treat. Please let us know anytime you are out here. We love you so much.
9: I love this, and I love being in studio. I wish have you shown your listeners? There's so much cool stuff here. Can I grab this?
0: Yes. Yeah. Don't stop touching everything.
9: There's
0: stop it.
9: So much. Look at this. I'm like a little kid in the studio right now.
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13: AP News. Good morning, I'm Ed Donahue.
8: Talks were supposed to be held today in Switzerland between the U.S. and Iran, but they were called off because of fighting between Israel and Hezbollah in Lebanon. But both sides have agreed to a ceasefire.
13: Word of the ceasefire coming from two regional officials and a U.S. official. The truce was mediated by Qatar, the U.S. and Iran, the regional officials say. Both Israel and Hezbollah have not immediately commented. Talks between the U.S. and Iran have been called off after intense fighting between Israel and Hezbollah in southern Lebanon, raising questions about an initial agreement to end the war in Iran. I'm Charles Tillidesma.
8: A new AP NORC Center poll finds the president's approval on Iran remained low at 34%, even as a deal with Iran materialized. President Trump claims Italian Premier Giorgia Meloni begged for a photo with him during the G7 summit, and he wasn't obliged to do it, but that he felt sorry for her and agreed. Meloni responded. So certain things merit an immediate reply. Donald Trump's declarations are completely fabricated. I am frankly stunned. I don't know why the President of the United States behaves this way toward his own allies. After all, this isn't the first time this has happened. I can only say that it's a shame he doesn't show the same resolve toward the enemies of the West, toward the enemies of the United States, toward leaders with whom he, on the other hand, is more accommodating. But there's one thing he must remember. Italy and I do not beg. Italian Foreign Minister Antonio Tajani abruptly canceled a planned trip to the U.S. this weekend, calling the president's claims serious and offensive toward Meloni and all of Italy. A court in Britain has sentenced two men for setting fire to property linked to Prime Minister Keir Starmer. More information at apnews.com. This is AP News. The AP's Gethin Kulbaugh reports a controversial bill to regulate college sports has taken a big step forward in Congress.
14: The Senate Commerce Committee voted 19-9 to advance the bill Thursday. The Protect College Sports Act would regulate athlete payments, limit players to one unrestricted transfer, and stop coaches from changing jobs during a season. The bill has support from several athletic conferences and the NFL, the NFL Players Association, and the U.S. Olympic and Paralympic Committee. The SEC and Big Ten have not endorsed it. I'm Gethin Kulbaugh.
8: Joaquin Niemann's bad first round at the U.S. Open got even worse. He was given a two-shot penalty for throwing a club on the sixth hole at Shinnecock Hills on Long Island. The USGA has a code of conduct policy. The Masters issued a conduct warning in April to Sergio Garcia for breaking his driver. I'm Ed Donahue, AP News.
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15: From the Weatherology Weather Center, I'm meteorologist Jennifer Wojcicki. We'll see sunny skies here this afternoon with a high into the upper 70s. Winds out of the northwest of 5 to 10 miles per hour, gusting as high as 20. Tonight, chance for showers and thunderstorms. Cloudy skies develop below near 60. Saturday skies become sunny, high of 80 degrees. And Sunday, a chance for showers and thunderstorms. Cloudy skies, a high around 72. That's your latest Chicago weather update. Currently, it's 72.
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28: Happy Friday, TGIF, Shabbat Shalom, Jumah Baraka. Happy Juneteenth. We're going to get into that today. We got a lot to talk about. Shut the F up, Joe Rogan. We'll get to that in a moment. Also, does Donald Trump really believe there are no limits to his power? And what's going on in the Middle East? First, the Strait of Hormuz was open, then it was closed. Is it open again? There's a peace deal, maybe? We'll get into all that. Also, why scientists are calling Trump's research rule fascism. We'll talk about all those things in this first hour. In the second hour of our program, Trump is suing Philadelphia over their ban on masked agents. And geeky science. What do the dying see in their final days? This is absolutely fascinating. In the third hour of our program, Rebecca Carruthers will be with us to talk about Juneteenth. Her great-great-grandfather, Henry Carruthers, was born into slavery in 1807, and after emancipation, he founded a town in Texas where early Juneteenth celebrations became key sites for black men to register to vote. We'll talk with her in the third hour of our program, our one guest for the day. And also, even Fox News finds half of Republicans hate this economy. So, you know, a lot to talk about. First of all, it's Juneteenth. Abraham Lincoln signed the Emancipation Proclamation on January 1st, 1863, but that was the middle of the Civil War. Ultimately, the Union soldiers made it down to Texas and said, hey, you know, you're free now. It's the day on June 19th, 1865, when federal troops arrived in Galveston to declare the emancipation of all Americans free. And enslaved black people had technically been free for 3 years, but it didn't apply. The Emancipation Proclamation didn't apply to Texas. It was considered a border state. It wasn't, you know, fully part of the Union at the time, I believe. But here we are 163 years later after emancipation, and, you know, they're doing everything they can to stop black people from voting. I mean, it's just, it's crazy. As I said, we'll do a deeper dive on this in the third hour of the program. Also, just a quick note on, you know, what's going on with Israel, Iran, Hezbollah, all this. Overnight, Israel attacked, or yesterday afternoon, I guess, our time, Israel attacked Lebanon, southern Lebanon, killed a bunch of civilians. The Iranians said, okay, that's it. We're shutting the Strait of Hormuz, and we will attack Israel. And then the news broke a few hours ago that Israel and Hezbollah had achieved a peace agreement, and maybe the Strait of Hormuz was going to be open again. And now the Washington Post, literally just minutes ago, broke a major story that U.S. intelligence agencies are advising Trump that Netanyahu is going to do everything he can to blow this deal up and get ready for the Strait to close again. So God only knows how this is all going to play out. Meanwhile, this was pretty amazing. I mean, you know, it takes a particular kind of hubris to be the guy who emceed this cage match fight, this you know, bloody blood and guts on the White House lawn, this Caligula thing where the guy says, "Oh, Michelle Obama's a man," and not say a word about it. And then when people say, "Wait a minute, you know, Trump is making money on this thing. He's selling gold coins for $12,000 each. commemorative gold coins for his fight. His sons are selling these things. He owns stock in the company that put the claw, the cage match up. He's sitting next to Mark Zuckerberg, who's buying advertising that's on the lawn of the White House and on the Lincoln Memorial. I'm not sure if it was Meta advertising over the Lincoln Memorial, but you get the point. I mean, this and Joe Rogan yesterday on his program, he says, or a couple of days later, a couple of days ago, he says people should quit talking about the politics. He says, just shut the F up. I mean, he actually used the word. I can't use it on broadcast radio or television, but you get it. He says, quote, so many people are trying to make this a partisan thing. And he's just, you know, please settle down. Well, there's nothing accidental or apolitical about what Trump did. I mean, you know, it's grotesque. You know, you've got ads for Polymarket there, which is now in part owned by Donald Trump Jr. And he's on their advisory board. Dana White, you know, the promoter, the guy who runs or owns or something, this company, the UFC company, introduced Trump at the 2024 Republican National Convention. And I mean, this is just crazy. And Rogan's defense is, you know, being there doesn't mean you endorse foreign policy. In other words, I'm not. I think he's trying to say he's not OK with what Trump did in Iran, which everybody gets. And you know, frankly, nobody's mad that people like to watch people beat each other up. I mean, boxing matches, fights, wrestling. This is just part of human history that goes back, you know, probably as far back as civilization. But what we're seeing here and what we saw here on Trump's birthday, this Caligula-like, here's this aging, obese, 80-year-old guy having a couple of young men beat each other bloody for his entertainment. I mean, it really is like Caligula. And then, you know, the guy who wins goes out and says, Michelle Obama's a man. And Joe Rogan stands there and doesn't say a word. Just, you know, smiles and moves on. I mean, this is just a rot in our body politic. And, you know, Trump is following the same playbook that Caligula did. You know, the Roman poet Juvenal called it, you know, bread and circuses. Panem et circensum. And, you know, bread and circuses. And here we are. I mean, you know, Trump has so far, according to the House Oversight Democrats, Trump has made over $2.5 billion on his crypto scams. By the way, things that 5 years ago he called scams. And his followers have lost $2.5 billion on his crypto scams that were, you know, advertised. I mean, the fighters were paid in Trump crypto. This is wild. I mean, this is Marie Antoinette stuff. This is Caligula stuff. And Joe Rogan knows it. I mean, he's not a dumb guy. Joe Rogan's a smart guy. I actually have a lot of respect for Joe Rogan. And millions of listeners thought of him as an honest broker when he put Trump on his program in the run-up to the campaign, to the election in 2024, and didn't challenge him the way a real journalist would. And I just, you know, Rogan helped make all this possible, helped get Trump into the White House. And now he's still hanging out with him, but he's saying, hey, shut the F up if you got something to say about that. Sorry, Joe, we're not going to shut up. Anyhow, 13 and a half minutes past the hour. More of the news of the day. Trump says there's no limits to his power. Stick around. We'll be right back.
0: This is the Tom Hartman Program.
28: Helping you win the water cooler wars. I'll be right back.

0: We need a hard reset on who we allow to lead us, you know, the country as a people. 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
0: Want news that actually has your back? 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Take back your news. I'm rarely, if ever, more impressed by the actual product than what was shown in the ads, but that's 100% the case with my new Muddy Mats. Honestly, the online ads don't do these things justice. When wet paws or muddy feet hit the Muddy Mat, the proprietary Mudlock fibers grab the water and dirt instantly. I mean, we've got two big dogs, and it rains a lot here in Portland, and they love to get in the rain and the mud, and then they come in the house, and boom, the Muddy Mat just does its job. It's amazing. Watch a video. You'll swear it's edited, but it's not. 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

0: Yeah, welcome back. So Donald Trump was interviewed by Mark Caputo of Axios, and on his way back from the G7, or after he got back from the G7, and Caputo asked him if he had learned any lessons about the limits of his power as president of the United States, and Trump responded, "There are no limits." He said, I haven't learned that lesson yet. I know there are, but there are no limits. We defeated them totally militarily. That's his exact quote. And then Caputo says, but it kind of looks like you just surrendered to Iran. Now, he doesn't quite say it like that, but you get the point. And Trump said, well, it probably is unconditional surrender. Right. This 14-point agreement, this $300 billion we're going to give them. Bill Cassidy calling it the worst public policy blunder in history. I think that's a reasonable description. It's really quite remarkable. Meanwhile, Donald Trump is cutting, or the Republicans, right across the board. I mean, you know, part of this is the Trump administration. Part of this is the so-called Big Beautiful Bill. You know, cutting money for real science, for solid science. And this is the former National Institutes of Health program official Elizabeth Genexi says that this new rule that just came out, what they're basically saying, this is from Russell Vogt at the Office of Management and Budget. He's the guy who's the author of Project 2025, or one of the main authors. And he's saying that we used to have scientists in our government who would look at science proposals and say, oh, yeah, we should fund that. We used to have, archaeologists who would oversee archaeology proposals, and anthropologists who would oversee anthropology proposals, and biologists who would look over you get the point. Now he wants to replace all those people with political appointees, with MAGA people, people wearing red hats to say Make America Great Again, who drool every time Donald Trump talks, and who will just cancel things willy-nilly because, hey, it might help women. Hey, it might help black people. Hey, there might be some international cooperation here. We can't have any of those things. So this former NIH official, Elizabeth Genexi, writes, the rule requires that discretionary awards must demonstrably advance the president's policy priorities. This is Caligula. I, the emperor. She says this is going to create a $1.5 trillion slush fund. And she told The Guardian, the purpose of this rule is fascism. As a scientist, she says it would dismantle the U.S. science ecosystem, but also all federal discretionary grants. And I mean, this is just wild stuff. The discontinued trials could include, and this is a quote, over 1,000 cancer-related trials, hundreds of pediatric studies, hundreds of trials each studying veterans, suicide, heart disease, and diabetes. This is according to the group Stand Up for Science. And this person who resigned last year from the National Institutes of Health after 22 years at the agency, she resigned, Genexi, she resigned, she says, because these DOGE dismissals, quote, made it so I couldn't do my job anymore. Non-scientists are easier to mobilize, she said. They've never been told they need to remain apolitical. And this is a real problem in the scientific community, is this belief that as a scientist, I'm above politics. Well, politics has come for the scientists. She says, she says, we're advocating for democracy. If you tell people in a country they're not allowed to study certain things with federal money, you are not in a free country. And that's the essence of this whole thing, is what Vogt and Vance and Trump and all their lickspittles are trying to do is convert America from a democracy or an evolving democracy, a democratic republic, into an authoritarian oligarchy with a strongman at the front of it, at the head of it. And that's not anything that anybody ever fought a war to defend here in the United States. In fact, we fought wars against that, most notably World War II, against fascism. But here you have a scientist saying, no, this is fascism. Let's just call it what it is. Well said. So it's Anything Goes Weekend. What's on your mind? I'll pick up your calls right after this.
1: 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Call 202-808-9925.
0: Well, now that we have a plumber running the Department of Homeland Security, they are deciding to sell off some of the ice warehouses. Maybe the plumbing's bad? I don't

0: Peter Galluli is the CEO of the wellness company, changing healthcare, starting with the medical emergency kit. 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It comes stocked with prescription medication to treat dozens of common and serious illnesses. No more waiting to see your doc sitting in a crowded ER or emergency care or the pharmacy. Your prescriptions are in your emergency medical kit. Peter, welcome to the program. Tell us about this.
1: Thanks for having me. Yeah, our emergency medical kits are really taking the country by storm. We've helped protect over a million Americans, and it pinch myself when I even say that. 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It's always something. People everywhere are fed up with going to the doctors, fed up with waiting in line for urgent care, and we all know that the best time to address a sickness is the morning you feel that scratchy throat or the runny nose rather than trying to wait it out. 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
6: From the Weatherology Weather Center, I'm meteorologist Jennifer Wojcicki. We'll see sunny skies here this afternoon with a high into the upper 70s. Winds out of the northwest of 5 to 10 miles per hour, gusting as high as 20. Tonight, chance for showers and thunderstorms. Cloudy skies develop, low near 60. Saturday, skies become sunny, high of 80 degrees. And Sunday, a chance for showers and thunderstorms. Cloudy skies, a high around 72. That's your latest Chicago weather update. Currently, it's 72.
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0: 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Check it out. Welcome back, 34 minutes past the hour. So what's on your mind today? It's Anything Goes Weekend here. Leonard in the Bay Area in California. Hey, Leonard, what's on your mind? What's up?
1: Hello, Mr. Hartman. I was calling both to challenge you as well as your listeners. There is a way to get this country back for people, and it's actually very, very simple. I would like to get your perspective. One bill, sir, and that bill says two things. Very simple. All federal voting districts will, from this forward, be drawn on latitude and longitude, with the exception of the border of the state. Second part of that bill simply says we shall reinstate the telecommunications law with, as adjusted for 2026. Mr. Hartman, effectively what this does is easy to understand, is doing the districts on latitude and longitude. That changes, fundamentally changes the body politic. Why? Because I call them the Republicans and the Republicrats. There's no difference between them, sir, and there's no arguing. Because, simple, you put this latitude and longitude, you put it in front of them. Here's what happens. When we let the Republicans and Republicrats draw the borders, draw the line of the district, they always going to draw Beverly Hills and Bel Air in the same district. And then they will draw South Central and East L.A., let's say, in the same district, say, similar interests. Now, what happens is all the money flows, both the Republicans and Republicrats, all the money's in Beverly Hills and Bel Air. So they get all the schools, they get all the new shopping centers, they get all the new parks, all the things that increase their property value in their districts, because both of them, both the Republicans and Republicrats, are trying to win that party. They're trying to win that district. However, East LA, who needs immigration reform, however, South Central LA, who needs criminal justice reform, they get nothing but lip service. And just help us out on guns, God, gay, and climate. I don't care if that is, and that's what I call white identity politics. Guns, God, gay, climate. Tell me something, Mr. Hartman. I ask you in the Socratic method here, sir. Guns got gay climate. Guns got gay climate. Which one is an African-American am I putting in front of criminal justice reform? Afro-Latino, actually. Which one of those, guns got gay climate, am I, as an African Afro-Latino, going to put in front of either criminal justice reform, or which one of those am I going to put in front of immigration reform?
0: Yeah. I'm with you. I think that voting districts should be polygons, and, you know, they very simple, straightforward stuff, which I think is what you're describing. But when you go off on these rants about, you know, the two parties are the same thing, you just completely lose me, Leonard. I'm sorry. Alfredo in Mountain View, California. Hey, Alfredo, what's on your mind today?
2: Hey, Tom, good morning. Regarding this ballroom that no one wants, and, is being built without the consent of Congress.
0: Right.
2: Trump first promised that this was going to be built without any taxpayers' funding.
0: Right, and when he said that, then, he knew he was lying because taxpayer money had already gone into it.
2: Correct. Yeah, he's been lying. Suddenly, we have $350 million being funded by taxpayers, money that was supposedly appropriated for, I think, the FBI or national security. Mm-hmm. This is fraud, right out fraud. He's stealing money from the Treasury and money that has been appropriated for one thing, and he's taking it to build his ballroom.
0: Yep.
2: This is fraud, Tom.
0: Yeah. And this is money that's supposed to be used to train Secret Service agents. Well, you know, they don't need training anymore. Just give them a gun and point them at a black person and tell them to beat them up.
2: And didn't a judge, I think a judge ruled that he cannot build his ballroom, or he halted the construction of it? What happened with that?
0: I'm not sure as of today. I mean, it keeps going back and forth and back and forth, but they've been continuing to do at least something on the site on a continuous basis, as far as I can tell. So I don't think that, you know, I mean, every time somebody tries to stop it, they file an appeal. I don't know where it's going to go.
2: And where is the funding from this arch coming from? I'm skeptical of that, too.
0: Yeah, well, that's also going to come out of our pockets, ultimately, if it hasn't already. Alfredo, thank you. It's nice to hear from you.
2: Thank you, Tom.
0: On Friday.
2: Yep. Thank you.
0: Nancy in Springfield, Oregon. Hey, Nancy, what's up?
3: Yes. Your talk yesterday about how transplants can change people. Mm. And I have been saying for a while, you know, Dick Cheney came out for Kamala Harris in the last election. And I was saying, oh, Dick Cheney must have had a change of heart.
0: Oh, he did,
3: because
0: didn't he?
3: He had that heart transplant. Yeah, he had that heart transplant. And I thought, oh, maybe that's what happened.
0: Wow.
3: So, anyway.
0: That hadn't even occurred to me, but that makes perfect sense, Nancy.
3: Yeah, I just thought that was just like, oh, Dick Cheney had a change of heart. And you can take it two ways.
0: Has he passed away or is he still with us?
3: I think he passed, but I...
0: Yeah, I don't recall a state funeral, so I you know, but he's been certainly been quiet.
3: That, I don't think...
0: Yeah, he's an old guy.
3: Yeah.
0: Anyway.
3: Yeah. And then another thing is I think that the Democrats need to run on corruption, because Zelensky ran on corruption and he won, and the guy going against Orban ran on corruption and he won, and I think the Dems need to really hit that corruption thing.
0: Yeah, I agree. I need to write another op-ed that essentially says that, because I keep saying that. This is I think it's the most potent issue in American politics right now. Frankly, I think it's the most potent issue in world politics. And I think an awful lot of the blowback, you know, that has actually flipped countries to the right has been actually against corruption, or what perceived corruption, you know, argued corruption. You know, Brexit, was that.
3: Affordability, I mean, that's a stupid thing to run on.
0: Yeah.
3: You know, there's the president can't necessarily do a whole lot of, I mean, they can do some on affordability.
0: Well, you can do a lot of damage, you know, with his tariffs. I mean, he did a lot of damage in his war, but yeah, no, I get it. Nancy, good stuff. But thank you. Thank
3: corruption.
0: You very much. There you go. You know, I agree.
3: Mm-hmm.
0: Thank you. Ike in Charleston, South Carolina. Hey, Ike, what's on your mind today?
4: Yeah, hey, Professor. No, I just want to give you my bona fides for the younger people out there and the Democrats in general, to give you some idea of where I'm coming from. At 14 years old, I ran away from home, and I wound up in D.C. at the protest. And I didn't so much get busted as I just got caught, and I got sent home. But that's how I started. Now, these younger people out here, I keep seeing them on TikTok and wherever the hell these clips are coming from on YouTube that I'm seeing. And they're sitting in their cars, and they're living in their cars, and they're just pointing the camera at themselves, and they're crying about the price of this, and they're crying about the rent, and they're crying about everything. Their jobs don't pay them enough money, etc. I got a message for the Democrats and for the young people. We've already shown you, and the roadmap has not only been drawn for you through the generations, but it's a well-worn path.
0: Yeah, from 1933 to 1981. We went from 20% of us being in the middle class to 65% of us being in the middle class. And then Reagan came along and said, oh, that's communism. We're going to destroy that.
4: And the younger people out there need to understand something. In particular, it's on you. This crying and carrying on that you're doing is not going to get you anywhere. My phrase is quit the agonizing and start organizing, okay?
0: Yeah.
4: You know what's got to be done. You know what you're going to have to do. And no, it's not pleasant. And yes, people will get their heads cracked, and you're going to get thrown in jail, and these kind of things are going to happen. But if you come together as a majority, which you are, you can be, with the help of us Gray Panthers still out and around, we can take this control, and we can take it back, and we can fix it. But lastly, don't let me forget to point out that, you know, your ancestors invested a lot. They didn't want the worst for you. They wanted the best for you. And a lot of them fought and died so you could be anywhere near where you're at now. So they're counting on you kids out there, you younger people, to pick up the mantle and roll. And the Democrats, you need to get back to the FDR party where we started and where we belong. You lost sight of it. It's time to bring it back. I want the second Bill of Rights enacted.
0: Yeah, I'm with you, Ike. All good.

0: Yes. First, Nancy, if you're still listening, when you said the Democrats should run on corruption, absolutely agree with you. In fact, affordability can go into a package or folder of accountability. That should be the new A word. So it goes right towards you. And what I'm calling about, and this is where we can campaign against these Republicans and these MAGA people by contradicting everything that they say, because every time they speak out, they're lying. And when we do fact checking, it turns out that they're the ones committing the infractions that they falsely accuse us of. So this is what I'm saying. You know, when Trump and these other Republicans say, oh, Democrats are so weak on crime, they're soft on crime, even had the audacity to include Pope Leo on this, where Pope Leo is a pope, not a police officer, you dumb idiots. So the reality is, it's the Republicans that are soft on crime, because they were even too, using the words of John Boehner, chicken crap, to convict Donald Trump, especially on the second impeachment trial.
1: Oh, yeah, they're soft on billionaire criminals, they're soft on Epstein criminals. Yeah, the Republicans are, their whole crime thing was just an excuse to beat up on black people. I mean, you know, Nixon's number two guy admitted that as chief of staff. Thank you, Michael.
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0: need a hard reset on who we allow to lead us, you know, as a country, as a people. 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
5: One of the most important and often misunderstood aspects of the American experiment is this. 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Picking up your calls here, Andre in Chicago. Hey, Andre, what's on your mind today?
6: Hey, good morning to you, Tom. Happy Friday to you.
5: Thank you. Back at you.
6: Thank you. Tom, I'm not sure what the limitations of the Democratic congressman power is, but I do remember when Barack Obama was in office, Congress, so to speak, went over his head and they brought Benjamin Netanyahu to speak with Congress.
5: That's right. The Republicans did, yeah.
6: Yeah, so I say whatever power the Democrats have, they should take a trip to Iran and speak with those leaders themselves. They should call for an investigation into this guy they call Michelle Obama a man. They should find out, I say investigation, to find out if Donald Trump told him to say that, because we need to know that. Was this born of his own volition, or was did Trump put him up to say that? And they should also get Joe Rogan and investigate him. See, Democrats have to learn to play that same game as Republicans do to strike fear in them, because they investigate everything.
5: Yeah.
6: And whatever little power, we don't have to wait to the midterms. If Democrats got that power or not, they need to call some investigations. Get that guy on Capitol Hill and ask him, why did you call Michelle Obama? In fact, I don't know if she's got a legal grounds for defamation of character, or character assassination for saying that. I don't know if she got a legal case against this guy that said that, because it's totally not true.
5: Yeah, obviously. I mean, you know, she's a public figure, so it's really, really hard. But that doesn't mean you can't do it. Trump has certainly done it. I mean, you know, he's a very public figure, and he's sued people for defamation. I'm with you about Democrats, you know, hooking up with the Iranians and saying what's going on. You know, of course, the Trump administration would say that this was treason and they're trying to interfere in foreign policy. And that's probably why they won't do it. But when the Republicans brought Netanyahu before Congress to speak to Congress during the Obama administration, it was explicitly a slap at Obama, but they controlled Congress at the time and they could do that. So, you know, I think a lot of this stuff, Andre, is going to have to wait until after the elections. And now Trump and the post office have this new scam where they're not going to deliver mail to you. If you get mail, if you get your ballot by mail, they're going to refuse to deliver it to you if you're not on a list that Trump has approved. I mean, it's crazy, the stuff that they're trying to do to rig this election. But, you know, I'm with you.
6: Democrats should take some of their money and have a voting plan for the midterm. If they got a charter, 100 school buses and pick people and take it to the polls, they should do that.
5: They're working on it. They're freaking out about this. I'm telling you, Andre. Thank you for the call, and have a great weekend, Maria in Atlanta. Hey, Maria, what's up?
7: Hey, Tom. Thanks for taking my call.
5: Always.
7: So I wanted to call about Juneteenth. Juneteenth. I'm always conflicted about it because on the one hand, it is a celebration of the freedom of the last essentially known slaves in post-Civil War. But something else we need to understand is that the thing that happened to those slaves, they were moved there. Understand that they were considered property.
5: Mm-hmm.
7: And just like you could move your grandmother's antique vase into a storage unit, so if they come and storm your house, it can't be stolen. That was why those slaves were in Texas. Many of them had been moved from slave states into Texas because Texas was not yet fully part of the Union,
5: right?
7: Not fully part of the United States. And so if you understand then that those folks almost got away with secreting those slaves away and keeping them out of federal reach, it's in some respects, it's shameful on the forebears of Texas that they would go to those extremes to hide, quote unquote, property.
5: Well, they're still going to those kind of celebration, extremes to disenfranchise black people.
7: Exactly. And so on the one hand, yes, it is a happy celebration. They were finally freed. They were finally given the truth of the fact that they should have been freed all along. On the other hand, it is important that we remember that they were there as a means to keep them in a position where they could not obtain their own freedom.
5: Yeah.
7: What was already under the law.
5: Yeah. What astonishes me, Marie, is the extent to which there are people in the Republican Party today who, if they could reimpose slavery, would do it, in my opinion. And I've never heard anybody, a Democrat come out and say that out loud, but I will say it. I believe it to be true. And and they're all but doing that. I mean, as I said earlier, slavery is still legal in the United States. You just have to do it under color of law. It's the 13th Amendment. You have to convince somebody of a crime and convict them, and then you can put them into slavery. You can enslave them.
7: We need
5: a more realistic reckoning. And the Trump administration is doing everything they can to prevent that by taking down, history, by whitewashing history, by stripping black people and women, particularly black women, from positions of power in government, and in the military. I mean, the whole thing is just, I think it's going to collapse in the next couple of years. I pray it does, because it's taking us in a really, really dangerous direction. Marie, it's always great hearing from you. Thank you so much for the call today. Great talking to you. Thank you. We'll be back on the other side of the break. Trump is suing Philadelphia over masked agents and geeky science. What do the dying see in their final days? We'll be right back.

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5: AP News. I'm Ed Donahue. Officials say Israel and Iran-backed Hezbollah have agreed to stop attacking each other after talks between the U.S. and Iran were called off because of intense fighting in southern Lebanon. There are tensions between Italy and the U.S. following the G7 summit. Here's the AP's Donna Warder.
6: Italian Foreign Minister Antonio Tajani was supposed to visit the United States this weekend, but he has abruptly canceled his trip after President Donald Trump claimed that Italian Premier Giorgia Meloni begged for a photo with him during the G7 summit and that he agreed because he felt sorry for her.
7: Le dichiarazioni di Donald Trump sono
6: Meloni calls Trump's claim completely fabricated and said on video, "Italy and I do not beg." She said, "I don't know why the President of the United States behaves this way toward his own allies. After all, this isn't the first time this has happened." Tajani called Trump's claim serious and offensive toward Meloni and all of Italy. I'm Donna Warder.
5: A disagreement has erupted within the European Union over opening communication lines with Moscow about Russia's war in Ukraine. A top EU official has set up a tentative back channel with Russia, despite some leaders' reservations. The Kremlin said Russia is open to talks if Europe is ready to listen and not lecture. Antonio Costa is European Council President.
8: The European Union is not, and we do not intend to be mediators. The European Union is on Ukraine's side.
5: Officials say a fire broke out at an elementary school in downtown Tokyo. All of the roughly 300 students and teachers were evacuated or rescued. Several people were injured. On Instagram today, Oscar winner Anne Hathaway revealed she is pregnant with her third child. The 43-year-old captioned it, "Baby, I'm yours," and used the Barbara Lewis song as the soundtrack. This is AP News. There are new proposals for a Major League Baseball contract.
9: Baseball owners propose banning high school players from signing with Major League teams, raising the age for international amateurs, and slashing the money spent on signing bonuses in negotiations for a new collective bargaining agreement Thursday. The amateur draft started in 1965. High schoolers have been eligible along with college players who are in or just finished their junior years. MLB cited increased revenue in college baseball as reasoning. The league says 75% of high schoolers signed from 2012 through 2019 did not reach the majors. I'm Geffen Coolball.
5: The London Marathon is being split over two races on 2 days next year in April. and doubling the number of runners, 100,000. The elite women will race one day in London, elite men on the other. I'm Ed Donahue, AP News.
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11: From the Weatherology Weather Center, I'm meteorologist Jennifer Wojcicki. We'll see sunny skies here this afternoon with a high into the upper 70s. Winds out of the northwest at 5 to 10 miles per hour, gusting as high as 20. Tonight, chance for showers and thunderstorms. Cloudy skies develop, low near 60. Saturday skies become sunny, high of 80 degrees. And Sunday, a chance for showers and thunderstorms. Cloudy skies, a high around 72. That's your latest Chicago weather update. Currently, it's 72.
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14: This is a WCPT Veteran Minute. In 1939, when Europe was on the brink of war, a single mother was bringing Jewish refugees into her home, teaching her two daughters to help others when you can, and fight injustice. Freddy and Charles Auferstegen took their mother's advice to heart, joining their mother in distributing anti-Nazi newspapers and pamphlets for the resistance, a dangerous act when the Nazis invaded the Netherlands. But with the girls being young, Freddy being only 14 and Charles being only 16, Nazis were less likely to suspect them to be working for the resistance. This is most likely why in 1941, a commander of the Harlem Resistance Group to ask their mother if he could recruit Freddy and Charles. Their mother and the girls agreed and were given basic training, and within 2 years, the girls were bringing Jewish refugees into hiding, working in emergency hospitals, sabotaging bridges and railway lines, and killing Nazis, sometimes ambushing them from their bicycles. Despite the Netherlands not wanting to acknowledge the girls' achievements, their contributions to helping the Allied powers will never be unnoticed.
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17: Well, on our way out, Tulsi Gabbard, welcome to the second hour of our program. On our way out, Tulsi Gabbard, the, Russophile, I don't know, lover of Putin, dropped a little bomb saying, there's bioweapons labs in Ukraine. You know, the story that Putin has been using for years to justify attacking that country, it's a lie. It's just, you know. But, hey, so anyhow, she's out and Pulte is on his way in. Now, Trump has already made it clear Jay Clayton is going to take over once the Senate confirms him. But that's going to be after the election. So why is Pulte there? Well, he's there because he's the guy at the Housing Department who, I would say illegally, I'm not sure what the legalities of this are, certainly immorally, went through the mortgage documents of people that Donald Trump wanted to throw in jail, specifically Letitia James and Adam Schiff, the Attorney General of New York and the Senator from California, and found that they had claimed two properties as primary properties, and therefore that's mortgage fraud, and okay, let's throw their asses in jail. So Bill Pulte does that, right? He's a Nepo baby. His father built a real estate empire. He inherited hundreds of millions of dollars, and he's a rich Nepo baby who will do whatever Donald Trump wants because billionaires stick together, right? So anyhow, apparently he showed up a day early for work and wanted a list of all the employees in the spy agencies so that he can get rid of all the people in the office of the Director of National Intelligence who might say no. And apparently his whole job there is to finish what Tulsi Gabbard started when she went down to Atlanta and grabbed all those ballots, and that's to prove that there's voter fraud so we can prevent those fraudulent black people and Democrats and Democrats and people from voting. I mean, this is all about trying to rig the elections. There's a great story about this by David Edwards over on Raw Stories titled "New Spy Chief Eyes Firing Hundreds to Clear Way for Midterm Interference Plot." Election law expert David Beckard said DNI Gabbard spent 18 months and untold taxpayer dollars trying to give substance to lies about the 2020 election and found absolutely nothing. And Pulte was, quote, handpicked to replace her precisely because he, too, embraces the lies and conspiracy theories while ignoring the evidence. The reporter David Edwards notes that, Reuters and Foreign Policy have reported that the CIA has already stopped contributing information to the Office of the Director of National Intelligence assessments because of friction with Gabbard. In other words, the CIA doesn't think that these people are honest brokers. And of course they're not. I mean, you know, these are Trump shills and Russia shills and Putin shills in the case of Tulsi Gabbard. And Trump has told the Wall Street Journal he wants Pulte to, quote, fire a lot of people. He said, you're less shackled because you're only acting. You don't have to be confirmed by the Senate. You can just do whatever you want. Nobody can stop you. I mean, this, you know, Trump was asked if there were limits to his power. He said, no. Meanwhile, the city of Philadelphia has passed an ordinance, a law, essentially, saying that if you're a law enforcement officer and you wear a mask and refuse to identify yourself, you go to jail for 90 days and pay a fine. And the federal government is just hysterical about this. They not only sued the city to say you can't put this law into effect, but they sued the mayor, Sherelle Parker, the district attorney, Larry Krasner, and the city solicitor, Renee Garcia, by name, individually, forcing them to hire lawyers. See, this is how they use, this is called lawfare. I mean, the Republicans have been squealing about this for a decade now, saying that the Democrats were doing this when in fact they weren't. And when Republicans start squealing about things, you know they're planning on doing it. That's why they've been squealing about election fraud for the last 20 years. There is no election fraud, but Republicans are planning on doing it. Excuse me, there is no voter fraud. There's certainly election fraud with all these purges. Well, it's like what Jeb Bush and Catherine Harris did in Florida in 2000, for example. The lawsuit says, protecting officers' personal identity is particularly important. And the Associate Attorney General Stanley Woodward said, we will not sit by while Philadelphia flagrantly violates our Constitution, seeking to criminally punish our nation's law enforcement heroes merely for doing their job. Kendra Brooks, who is a member of the city council and co-authored this package of laws, it's called Ice Out, said, we will not back down from this fight. Philadelphia doesn't like bullies, and we certainly don't like masked PPD officers or ICE agents terrorizing our neighbors. The people of the city expected our leaders to fight back against Trump's invasion. That's what we did when we passed Ice Out. Good on them. Courage, right? Courage. It's a good thing. And then there's this just absolutely remarkable story. This is our geeky science for the day. This is from the Washington Post, a piece by Caitlin Gibson. And it's like 12 pages long. I mean, most of the article is all about these stories. And you know, I have story. I remember these too. My mother told me the story of when she almost died giving birth to my youngest brother. And it was something went wrong. I was a kid. I was a little kid when this happened. And her father, my mother's father, died when she was 14 years old. I never obviously met him. And she, you know, longed for him her whole life. I mean, she really missed him. She really loved him. And when she was going through that birthing experience with my youngest brother, and her heart stopped. She told us later, she told the whole family, that her father came and stood at the foot of the bed and had a conversation with her. And it was absolutely real. It wasn't a dream. And this is what person after person after person is relating to these scientists. It's like something on the order, as many as half of all people as they're dying have these kind of experiences where they actually, it's not a fantasy, it's not a dream, it's not some vaporous thing. It's actually seeing a deceased relative standing there and talking with you. And it's pretty remarkable. Nobody knows what is causing this. Is this the brain freaking out? Is it, some kind of brain misfire? I mean, that's probably the Cartesian perspective, you know, that we're just machines and the whole universe is just a machine and somehow, you know, there's something going on in the machine. Pretty universally, people find these experiences comforting. My mother certainly did. I mean, she talked about that for years, that she saw her father again. She hadn't seen him since she was 14 years old, and there he was. And, it's just remarkable. And I think, you know, I mentioned yesterday that I'm one of these people who believes that we're basically just radio receivers, you know, television receivers, whatever, that we're tapping. And I think everything, I think that little bird that's living out on our back deck, and knows how to build a nest and nobody ever showed it how. I really think that we're all just kind of connected, interconnected in this grand universe of consciousness. And that it, at that level, there is no such thing as time or space. And that I think these experiences are probably very, you know, people describe them as very real. And I think, you know, by definitions, you know, how do you define reality? But it certainly seems to me that this could be real. It's remarkable stuff. I've never had an experience like that, but I've never nearly died either. So anyway, it's 15 minutes past the hour. We'll be in a couple of seconds. What's on your mind? It's Anything Goes Weekend. So I'll pick up your calls on whatever you'd like to talk about right after this. Stay with us.
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0: 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Pearson in Lamarck, Texas. Hey, Pearson, what's up?
2: Hey, theoretical Good Friday to you and Juneteenth.
0: There you go.
2: And Juneteenth celebration, commemoration, memorial, because it's not happy for everybody.
0: Yeah.
2: I sympathize. I sympathize with Carmen. I empathize with her. But I would advise Carmen, it's okay to feel what you feel, to feel fear. A lot of people are feeling that right now. But after you get done with that, reach out to your neighbors and find out who's in the similar boat to you and start making plans on how to get angry, how to express your anger, your righteous anger, because you're part of the majority, silent majority. You're not alone. Don't forget that.
0: Yeah.
2: So, Tom, I have two fantasies that I'd like to share with you. My first fantasy involves a coalition of volunteers across America from all the various activist organizations like Code Pink, the environmental movements, and Indivisible and such like that. And they show up. They show up at the John F. Kennedy Theater, in Washington, D.C.
0: Mm-hmm.
2: And they climb that scaffold and they take down that canvas tarp and they defy the police to take them to court. I would love to see the discovery process there.
0: Mm-hmm.
2: And you know why it's good? It's because Donald Trump does not want the emperor to be revealed as having no clothes. That's the equivalent of showing the emperor has no clothes. And fantasy number two involves that pond that he has turned green with algae because he's stupid. You know damn well that I would not put it past him and his family to start bottling that water and selling it to make money for themselves.
0: I saw a picture yesterday of Bob Kennedy drinking a glass of that green water in front of the reflecting pool. Now, I know it was created by AI, but it makes perfect sense. I mean, he goes swimming in Rock Creek Park in Maryland where literally there's a sign that says raw sewage, and he's there with his granddaughter. Yeah. It was just horrible. So we wouldn't surprise me. And the other thing we learned this morning was that the company that Trump hired to do this, the CEO or one of the major executives, I think is the owner of that company, gave him $300,000, donated $300,000 to Donald Trump. So, it's like one hand washing the other. This is the most corrupt administration in the history of the United States. They make Andrew Jackson, who started the spoil system, give the president a gift and the president will give you a job. That was literally what Andrew Jackson started back in the 1830s, I guess it was. And it lasted until 1886 when we got the Pendleton civil service system to replace
2: You're leading to my fantasy number two. Mm. My fantasy number two, to address what you just said, has to do with if and when the Democrats start taking back power. Don't wait until the midterms. Start right now to get prepared to put legislation in effect to where we start confiscating his liquid assets, his family's liquid assets, his organization's liquid assets, because that money that they have was stolen. It's illegal. It belongs in the U.S. Treasury so we can afford to do universal health care, restore education, prosecute Wall Street criminals and such like that.
0: Yeah.
2: We've got to start now.
0: It's time to tax the rich. I'm with you. Pearson, thank you. Keno in Lakeland, Florida. Hey, Keno, what's up? Happy Freya's Day.
5: Happy Freya's Day. Tom, in the Ten Commandments, number 9 is thou shalt not bear false witness. The Republican Party has fallen to a depravity of using false witness, especially in Texas against Tallarico, with this AI-generated stuff, putting him in an address. I hope people listening in Texas will start using the idea that the Republicans are breaking that ninth commandment and bearing false witness and using this AI. And I want to communicate with the Pope that he does a declaration of the importance in modern technology. AI is being used to bear false witness, that this has to be confronted. It has to be recognized and acknowledged and fought against. Yeah. And especially in Texas, I think they should start. They're trying to use false witness against Tallarico. But when they say Michelle is a man, that's false witness. When the voting records, that's false witness about voting records.
0: And this is your former party, Kino. This must be particularly personal to you.
5: Yes, they have fallen into a criminal, depraved party now, and I had to get out after that. They stormed the Capitol, but they are in a depraved state, and especially breaking the Ten Commandments has got to be emphasized. You maybe could talk about this, but the Democratic Party, start in Texas with that, putting Tallarico in a dress, that is breaking the Ten Commandment number 9, and put emphasis on this.
0: Do you think they care?
5: Oh, no, their minds are taken over by evil now.
0: That's the problem. I think they're proud of it.
5: Well, you know, in the past, the concept of the devil, and scientific people wonder about the devil, but evil can take over the minds of people, and it has taken over the minds of the leaders in the Republican Party, and I hope people will join me to emphasize that they're breaking the Ten Commandments.
0: Yeah.
5: They're falling into depravity.
0: There we go. It's time to pray for the GOP.
5: Yes.
0: Yeah, Kino, thank you. It's always good to hear from you. I appreciate the call, and happy Freedom Day. We'll be right back. It's 27 minutes past the hour. Picking up your calls here. Stick around.
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0: America, from the GOP's weapons of mass deception. I'll be right back with you.

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5: I'm Jessica Ettinger. CNBC Wall Street is quiet this afternoon as the financial markets are closed for the Juneteenth holiday. Investors taking a break after that SpaceX initial public offering a week ago today. Shares are up about 10% from the debut. Major averages and a number of individual stock names are at or very near record highs. And we're 2 weeks away from America 250 on July 4th, but Spirit Halloween is already starting to hire. It wants 2,000 more workers for its stores this fall at 52,000 people. Retail Dive is saying the company needs more people as it's ramping up 1,500 locations. Workforspirit.com is the website, using the number 4 instead of the word. Banana Nut Bread Peanut M&Ms are in Kroger stores as the company tries to kick up flavors while many Americans are on GLP-1s and not snacking. Jessica Ettinger, CNBC.
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9: 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Here are some light bulb companies that support the Democratic Party. 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Philips supports the Democratic Party very highly. In 2024, Philips donated over $400,000 to Democratic candidates in 2024. GE, General Electric. GE roughly is about 50-50 split with candidates they donate to. In 2024, 54% of GE's donations went to the Democratic Party, including $159,000 to Vice President Kamala Harris's presidential campaign. Hey, guys, want to hear a joke? How many Republicans does it take to change a light bulb? None. Donald Trump just says it's fixed and they all sit in the dark and applaud. This has been WCPT telling you how you can shop blue.
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11: From the Weatherology Weather Center, I'm meteorologist Jennifer Wojcicki. We'll see sunny skies here this afternoon with a high into the upper 70s. Winds out of the northwest to 5 to 10 miles per hour, gusting as high as 20. Tonight, chance for showers and thunderstorms. Cloudy skies develop, low near 60. Saturday skies become sunny, high of 80 degrees. And Sunday, a chance for showers and thunderstorms. Cloudy skies, a high around 72. That's your latest Chicago weather update. Currently, it's 72.
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14: One of the most important and often misunderstood aspects of the American experiment is this. 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

0: Welcome back. 36 minutes past the hour. So what's on your mind today? It's Anything Goes Weekend. Christy in Perrysburg, Ohio. Hey, Christy, what's up?
1: Hello, Tom. First, thank you for taking my call, and also thank you for not retiring. You've stuck with us for many years now, past when you probably could have.
0: So far, yeah. Thank you, Christy.
1: I am calling about the Book of Revelation. Many of your callers in the last several weeks have called about it. Mm-hmm. And sometimes you kind of dismiss it by saying, oh, people think it's just a political screed against Rome and Nero. But I just think you're incorrect on that, and I'd like you to consider an alternative.
0: Okay.
1: I think many people have come to think about that as a political screed against Rome because so many strange beasts and, you know, seven-headed...
0: Yeah, Rome is built on seven hills, and there was the seven horns and all that kind of stuff. Yeah, I get it.
1: Yeah, and so they couldn't figure it out, and so they just came up with a simple solution of denying it. Mm-hmm. So I'd like to call people's attention to Chapter 8, verse 13, where it tells us that an angel announces that woe, woe, woe, three woes to the inhabitants of the earth.
0: Yeah.
1: And in Ezekiel
0: out the vials.
1: Chapter, well, in Ezekiel chapter 30, verses 2 and 3, it states, Son of man, prophesy and say, thus says the Lord God, wail, woe to the day, for the day is near, even the day of the Lord is near. So what is the day of the Lord? It's in Malachi chapter 4, verse 5, where it says, behold, I will send you Elijah the prophet before the coming of the great and dreadful day of the Lord, meaning the Messiah.
0: Mm-hmm. Yeah.
1: So again,
0: and that was supposed to be John the Baptist. I'm familiar with this, Christy. What's the point you're trying to make?
1: Well, that these three woes are a prophecy of the coming of three prophets or manifestations of God to come after John of Patmos. Mm-hmm. And what I especially wanted to point out that I think in my study of the book of Revelation, I think we're roughly in chapters 17 and 18, where it introduces the great whore or harlot.
0: Yeah.
1: And also it states, I hope I can say the word on radio.
0: Be careful.
1: That they have sexually relations,
0: mm-hmm.
1: fornication.
0: Yeah,
1: that's the actual word used in the King James Version.
0: Right.
1: The king of the
0: word,
1: earth.
0: Yeah. No, I get it, Christy. And the reason why I think that
1: and
0: we
1: also
0: should... oh okay, finish your thought.
1: And also, it introduces the merchants, mm-hmm. and I think these three entities are a cabal of corruption.
0: Mm-hmm. Yeah.
1: And that's why I think we're kind of living in those days right now. And that through humankind is going through a spiritual awareness that this corruption exists.
0: Yeah, I don't disagree. If I may, because we're running out of time here.
1: Sure.
0: My sense of it is that when somebody reads something, it creates kind of a neural imprint on them, but not just on them, on all of creation, in my opinion. And I think that if you've got a book that literally hundreds of millions of people have read over thousands of years, over and over and over again, whether it was divinely inspired in the beginning, whether it was genuine prophecy in the beginning or not, it becomes that. Because it becomes part of the zeitgeist, of the spirit of the times, of the collective mind. And I may be getting esoteric here, but I take this stuff seriously for that reason, kind of a scientific backdoor, I suppose. But anyway, I don't discount it. And when the first time I read Revelation, which was probably 40 some odd years ago, it shocked me and frightened me. And, you know, the second, third, fourth times I read it, I've read the Bible all the way through four times now. I began to start putting it in the context of John and you know, his exile and Rome and the corruption of Nero at that time. So I'm kind of with the biblical scholars, but I get your point. I get your point. Chrissy, I've got to move along. Thank you for the call and thoughtful conversation. Jim in Holbert, Indiana. Hey, Jim, what's on your mind today?
2: Hey, Tom, I appreciate your time. And I'm listening to your show. Stimulates a lot of thoughts in my mind. But the one, what I was calling about mainly is this JCPOA that Obama signed versus the Trump Memorandum of Understanding that I don't hear nothing about inspectors on the ground. I don't know if you have.
0: No, there's no reference to inspectors at all anywhere.
2: Okay. Yeah. I know when they pulled out of there, it weakened inspectors that were there. Mm-hmm. When Trump pulled out of the original JCPOA, and then when they said when they started bombing last year, they totally left. There was no one there now.
0: That's true. That's true.
2: And no, Trump is just, actually he got a worse deal than Obama had.
0: Oh yeah,
2: he started a war and come out worse.
0: Oh, he started a war and he lost the war. I mean, there's just way to say it. And you've got Republicans saying this out. Bill Cassidy said it this morning. It's self-evident. And Trump is right now desperate. As the prime minister of Iran just said, Trump is desperate. He's desperate to get the Straits of Hormuz open back up because he does not want to be Herbert Hoover. He doesn't want to be the guy who took down the world economy. And he's on the verge of it right now. And then you've got, you know, the breaking bright red headline over on Washington Post right now that the U.S. intelligence agencies are saying Benjamin Netanyahu doesn't give a rat's ass what Donald Trump thinks, has decided that he doesn't care about Donald Trump. And he's just going to go ahead and blow this thing up anyway, because he's concerned that if he doesn't politically survive the upcoming Israeli election, he's going to go to prison because he's a corrupt war criminal. So it's an absolutely wild time, and only an idiot like Trump could have gotten sucked into this. Jim, thank you for the call. John in Pendleton, Oregon. Hey, John, what's on your mind today? John in Pendleton? I'm not hearing you, John. Going once, going twice. Farmer in Norfolk, Virginia. Hey, Farmer, what's on your mind today?
3: Happy Friday, Tom.
0: Thank you. Is that your name or your time?

0: the people that are listening, if you're an ally, know you're appreciated. You sometimes go. You save lives. So, you know, yep. remember that. Yep. Little memes, little pictures you get means the world, Tom. You know, you grow up with some shame and stuff, and it really matters to know the support's out there. So anyway, I just wanted to wish you that.
1: Well, thank you for
0: you let me
1: if I can just add something, there's a nonprofit here in Portland. It's called Bradley Angle. It's named after, as I recall, a queer kid. And, you know, they basically provide support services, to queer kids, particularly homeless ones. And, but, you know, more broadly. And that I've been supporting financially for years and years. And then there's the human rights campaign that my daughter used to work for and that I've supported for years. So there's some good organizations out there that don't just happen here in Portland. They're literally in every city in America.
0: And so we have them here in Norfolk.
1: Let me encourage people, you know, whether you have a queer member of your family or not, or know somebody, we're all part of the human family here. Look around for things like that in your community that you can support, whether it's financially or it's just showing up a day a month or, you know, whatever it may be. Farmer, thank you.
0: Yep. Thank Tom, you. Have a great weekend.
1: Thank you. You too. Yeah. In fact, just an FYI, I've got a book coming out in a couple of weeks. Louise and I are taking 2 weeks off, and Alex Lawson will be filling in for the next 2 weeks. So just FYI, don't freak out. We'll be right back. It's 46 minutes past the hour.
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1: It's the True People's Media, the Tom Hartman Program. I'll be back with you.

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1: I'm Dr. Anthony Lazowitz, and this is Climate Connections. Farming is risky, and it's getting riskier as climate change causes more extreme weather. To increase their resilience, some farmers grow a variety of crops, so if one fails, they have others to fall back on. But farming this way can make it harder to get crop insurance.
2: Very small and very diversified farms are not well served through the crop insurance system.
1: Julia Barton of the Organic Farmers Association says federal crop insurance, which helps cover losses after disasters, was designed for conventional farms that grow a single crop, like corn or soybeans. For a long time, it was not a feasible option for small diversified farms, because they needed a separate policy for each crop. So about 10 years ago, the USDA began offering coverage for multiple crops under one policy. But Barton says hurdles remain. Many small farmers struggle to find an agent who can help them navigate the process. And those who rotate crops may struggle to provide the year-over-year documentation the program requires. Her group advocates for more reforms and discounts.
2: It's important that we have safety nets in place to support farmers while they are being as resilient as they can be.
1: Climate Connections is produced by the Yale Center for Environmental Communication. 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
8: 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You're going to love it. Welcome back. 8 minutes before the hour. Picking up your calls here. Willie in Virginia Beach, Virginia. Hey, Willie, what's on your mind today?
9: Hey, Tom, love your show. Been listening since you've been on XM.
8: Thank you.
9: I was listening earlier to your show, and you were talking about Juneteenth and about how that all came about. And it occurred to me that before the emancipation, slavery may have been immoral, but it was legal. However, after the slaves were emancipated, between then and the time that the slaves actually found out that they were free, which is Juneteenth, they were being enslaved and held illegally. So why couldn't someone sue for reparations for that period when slavery was illegal?
8: That's interesting. You'd have to prove that you were an ancestor, that one of your ancestors was one of those people who were enslaved in Texas. And you would have to, I'm not sure you could sue the government for that. You would have to find out who the slaveholders were and who their modern day descendants are. I think you'd have a challenge legally, Willie. But morally, it makes sense.
9: Okay.
8: Yeah.
9: Just a thought.
8: It's a good thought. Thanks for the call, Willie. AJ in Ojai, California. Hey, AJ, what's up?
10: I just wanted to tell you about visits I get. Usually when I'm asleep, I see my passed away relatives and friends.
8: Well, in this study that they're reporting, or these multiple studies that they're reporting on in this long, in-depth article in the Washington Post today, they're talking about not in your dreams. They're talking about literally you're wide awake, you're sitting in bed or sitting in the couch or whatever, and you know, your long dead father or mother appears in front of you, or grandmother or whatever. And that people describe it as absolutely real.
10: Yeah, I get them real. And I have another one. I had an accident in 2002. I was damaged real bad. I broke ribs and my leg. Lung contusions. But I lived. And like a year or two later, when I was back on my feet, I was with a group of people and we were downtown. And there was like a card reader lady sitting there. And everybody said, oh, let's do that. And I had never done it. Mm-hmm. And, you know, everyone came back. I was laughing. They said, oh, that was dumb. It didn't work. But then when she got to me, she looked at me and goes, what's up with you? And I go, I don't know. And then she said, who's choking? And I said, choking? And I didn't understand it, but my father died when I was 4. He asphyxiated.
0: Whoa. He choked to death.
10: Yeah.
0: Wow.
10: Yeah. And then I thought about it.
0: Yeah.
10: And then she said, so she looked me right in the eye and said, how do you think you got out of that accident in 2002? And I went, whoa.
0: Yeah.
10: Yeah. And she said, your father pulled you out. And then she said, how do you think you always escaped trouble your whole life? And I'm like, wow.
0: Yeah. Yeah. Yeah, I've encountered a few people sort of like that in my life. I wrote a book about two of them, Kurt Stanley and Gottfried Miller. The book is called The Prophet's Way. It's spooky stuff, AJ. There's just no way to explain it without assuming that everything and everybody is all part of one grand consciousness. AJ, thanks for sharing your stories. Peter in Sacramento. Hey, Peter, what's on your mind today?
11: Good morning, Tom. I'm glad you exist. I want to tell you that.
0: Thank you. Back at you.
11: But, okay, now I watch, you know, MSNBC. I watch news all the time, all the procrastinators, all everybody. Mm-hmm. And I just want to talk just for a second and get your opinion on this change of mind for Trump, that he did this about face with Iran this week. Mm-hmm. And everybody's wondering why and this and the whole thing. So you mentioned a few days ago, and it was about 2 days before all this started, that Trump had another hours-long conversation with Putin.
0: Yeah, on his birthday.
11: Or longer.
0: Yeah.
11: And to me, it's the most obvious answer in the world, which I haven't heard, and that's why I'm calling, is that Putin talked to Trump and told him what to do with Iran, because I think Iran and Russia are
0: They are allies.
11: Connected.
0: Yeah. Dave Podesta came out and said, I want to thank Russia and Putin for, you know, helping resolve this issue in Iran. I mean, he came around and said that. And what Putin had been doing was giving Iran targeting information. The 500 injured American soldiers and the 13 dead American soldiers are dead because Putin gave targeting information to the Iranians. This is how you kill Americans. And Trump was thanking Putin for that, apparently. So I get it, Peter, and I think you're right. Thank you for the call. We'll be right back.
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16: AP News. I'm Ed Donahue. There will be no talks today in Switzerland between the U.S. and Iran because of fighting in Lebanon between Israel and Iran-backed Hezbollah. The two sides later agreed to a ceasefire. In Tehran, Mahdi Ashghari says we don't have a good experience with negotiating with America. We know that they will break their promise this time, too. This morning, I heard he, President Trump, tweeted and said, I'll bomb Iran again if what I want isn't done. Iranian officials did not travel as planned to Switzerland, insisting the fighting in Lebanon must stop before the talks can take place. The interim deal has halted hostilities in Iran and the Gulf and reopened the Strait of Hormuz after Iranian attacks and threats all but stopped the flow of oil and natural gas through that waterway. Today, on Juneteenth, the Obama Presidential Center is open to the public. Former President Barack Obama says it involves the spirit that has inspired generations of Americans.
17: There's a new generation out there ready to write the next chapter of our story. We intend to help them do it, and we ask that you join us.
16: Obama and former First Lady Michelle Obama surprised some of the first visitors to walk through the doors, personally greeting them. Markets are closed today because of the Juneteenth holiday. The U.S. plays Australia later today at the World Cup in Seattle, and the USA coach says Christian Pulisic will not play because of a leg injury. Brendan Aaronson was hoping Pulisic could play.
18: Everybody's got to be ready to go. The depth of this team is something that I've never seen before, and it's really nice, you know, in trainings, you know, the sub-training sessions after the game and stuff like this, you can see the level of quality, the level of talent, and I think it's just truly amazing, so we can rely on each other on any moment.
16: The Americans are coming off a 4-1 win over Paraguay in their World Cup opener. This is AP News. An ancient oak tree said to have sheltered Robin Hood has died.
19: Here's Robin Hood's tree, the major oak at Edwinstowe. It's been well looked after and surprisingly still lives in excellent shape in Sherwood Forest.
20: A report by British Movie Tone from more than half a century ago. But now that 1,200-year-old major oak is believed to have died.
21: They go into drought stress, so even a healthy tree would be feeling the pressures of those long prolonged periods of dry.
20: Chloe Ryder with the Royal Society for the Protection of Birds.
21: We've seen the sharp decrease in vitality to its root system over the last few decades.
20: The flocks of human visitors to Sherwood Forest have compressed the soil around the Robin Hood tree, hindering rain from reaching its roots. And this spring, its gnarled limbs and sprawling canopy failed to sprout leaves. However, it will remain a natural monument and support the forest's ecosystem. I'm Ben Thomas.
16: I'm Ed Donahue, AP News.
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0: This is the Tom Hartman Program.
1: Welcome to the third hour of our program. It's Juneteenth, and on the line with us is the president and CEO of the Fair Elections Center, Rebecca Carruthers. And Rebecca, welcome to the program. I understand that Juneteenth is in your family, as they say.
2: Yes, absolutely. Thank you so much for having me on your show today.
1: Sure. So tell us about your great-great-great-grandfather.
2: Yes, so my great-great-great-grandfather was born in 1807. He was last owned during slavery. He made his way to Texas. And because of Joe Granger's orders, he became free. After he became free in 1866, he founded a town, the town of Elum, Texas. Elum still remains today. And there were great many early Juneteenth celebrations with a lot of freedmen towns across the state of Texas.
1: That has got to be just an astonishing history to have in your own family. We're talking with Rebecca Carruthers, the president and CEO of the Fair Election Center. Rebecca, tell us also about the Fair Election Center and how this all ties together.
2: Absolutely. So the Fair Election Center, we work to defend, expand, and facilitate voting in this country. We do that through the halls of power. We do that in courtrooms. And we do that all across college campuses across the country.
1: And are you seeing a challenge to fairness in our elections?
2: Yes. Fortunately, we see an administration that is hell-bent on making it harder for those who wish to vote and those who are eligible to vote to, in fact, be able to cast a ballot and for that ballot to count. In fact, today I'm in North Carolina, and we just saw that the North Carolina legislature just introduced a new set of voting restrictions to make it tougher for people to be able to vote. In fact, one of the provisions in the bill that was introduced last week says that local election officials cannot promote voting, which is insane because their very job description is to promote voting across North Carolinian communities.
1: That's amazing. I mean, you know, the bottom line for those people who hate democracy is they want to get rid of voting. I mean, they want to prevent people from voting. This has been going on since the founding of the Republic. How do we best deal with the, I would call it just naked racism, frankly, that's coming out of this administration. It seems to me like, you know, from Hegseth purging the ranks of our military of women and black men, and particularly black women, Elon Musk firing several hundred thousand black women from the federal government. It's just, you know, and all of these efforts in every single state that is controlled by Republicans to reduce the ability of people to vote, particularly people of color. How best do we deal with this?
2: Here's the thing. So we're a national nonprofit. Mm-hmm. I would encourage people to actually donate to organizations like Fair Election Center. Those two organizations that are aiming to make sure that communities, especially communities that have been long denied their full right to vote, donate to these organizations because we're on the front lines. We're doing active litigation. We're doing voter education to make sure that we're combating misinformation and disinformation. And then the second thing that people can do, people of goodwill, make sure you're double checking your voter registration. We need you to turn out to vote. We need you to vote for pro-democracy because democracy is on the ballot. We told people in 2024 that democracy is on the ballot. And unfortunately, some people thought we were telling them, oh, vote for the Supreme for the status quo. We're telling people vote for the future that you want. We're celebrating 250 years of this country. So vote for what you want the next 250 years to look like.
1: That's brilliant. And the website, by the way, is fairelections with an S in the end, center.org. I'm looking at it right now. We're talking with Rebecca Carruthers, who's the CEO of the organization. Rebecca, thoughts on Juneteenth?
2: So Juneteenth is a beautiful celebration. It's a day of liberation. It's a day of freedom. And yes, it uplifts specific history of Texas, but across all communities, especially southern states, the former Confederate states and the border state, they all have their emancipation days. in South Carolina and North Carolina and Georgia, there were different moments when those who were enslaved actually found out about their jubilee. They found out about their freedom. And the early Juneteenth celebrations including it was mutual aid and included registering people to vote. So let's take the spirit of Juneteenth and make sure that we are delivering mutual aid to our neighbors, our communities, and we're also emphasizing registering to vote. The point of the vote, that's what determines whether or not you're a full citizen in this country.
1: Yeah, so well said. Rebecca Carruthers, she is the president and CEO of the Fair Elections Center, Fair Elections with an S, center.org. Rebecca, thank you so much for dropping by today and sharing your story.
2: Thank you. Have me back anytime.
1: Thank you. Absolutely. Great talking with you. Nice meeting you. We'll be right back. I'll be right back.
0: This is the Tom Hartman Program.
1: It's 12 minutes past the hour. Back with more of the news of the day and your calls.

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3: WCPT AM 820 Chicago. That is the home of Richard Hsu, who happens to be coming in the bar right now. Woohoo! We could all use a drink right now, Richard. It is absolutely insane. There's so much. You do the mornings at WCPT. We know how we deal with it. How do you deal with it?
4: Well, first of all, I mean, I give a lot of credit to us as a team. And I don't mean just CPT, but us as progressive liberal Democrats that are doing everything we can to uplift each other and support each other. When we find the connections that we have, we don't have to look very far, and we find out that that's where a lot of our strength comes from. When we stand together and lean into each other, and when we shoulder up like those folks from the civil rights movement did, that's how I'm able to do it. I stand on their shoulders.
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0: Tired of news that protects the powerful? Get reporting with a backbone at the Commonwealth Report. 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One of the most important and often misunderstood aspects of the American experiment is this. The founders created a secular constitution. 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The United States began as a rebellion against monarchy and the doctrine of divine right, against the idea that political power should be tied to religion. So the founders designed something different. No religious tests, no state religion, and a clear separation between church and state. As we approach America's 250th anniversary, understanding this history matters more than ever. 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Like a badge pinned to his chest. 18 minutes past the hour. Welcome back. Picking up your calls. A quick story here. Fox News just did a poll of Americans. How do you feel and what do you think about things are going on? 44% of Americans say they're falling behind financially. 59% of voters feel pessimistic about the economy. Only 12% of people say they are getting ahead financially. It's interesting, though, the white evangelicals, 61% of them approved Donald Trump, 81% of Republicans. White men without a college degree, 50%. So, you know, it's going to be a serious, tough election, in my opinion. All right, back to your calls here. Phil in Asheville, North Carolina. Hey, Phil, what's up?
9: Hi, can you hear me?
0: I can. It's working fine now.
9: All right, great. Well, this is one real quick anything goes fact I thought you might enjoy. Mm-hmm. Did you know that NASCAR used to sanction convertible racing?
0: No, really? Did they stop doing it because people got injured?
9: I don't know. Maybe people just lost interest, but they did it for 8 or 10 years in the 50s and maybe the 60s, something like that. All big venues and such, though, you know. So yeah. I just thought it was interesting.
0: Yeah, I've never been to a NASCAR race. I had a couple of friends who were but I've never been.
9: Been to Indy and all that. But anyway, big point is that I think propaganda is misunderstood. That I think it's at least when you see Fox News and Trump, it's more about validation, I think, than it is brainwashing. That I think the people tend to be already there when they get them, you know.
0: Yeah. I think it's tribal identity. The white supremacists, you know, all want to hang out with
9: right.
0: each other, and they don't want anybody else in the club.
9: But
0: the
9: that
0: club
9: develops
0: being our country.
9: Through their youth and, you know, through their parents and then the peers and the church and stuff like that. Mm-hmm. And Fox News, you know, it's easier to sell people something they want than try to make them buy something you want them to buy. So anyway, I just think that it is misunderstood, and they need to, the Democrats need to understand that, you know, that
0: point made, Phil.
9: That's just my opinion.
0: Yeah, point made and an excellent point. Phil, thank you very much for the call. Sue in Sonora, California. Hey, Sue, what's on your mind today?
10: Hi, Tom. It's been a little while, but you keep me sane.
0: Well, thank you.
10: Anyway, your comments earlier about your thoughts and about the connectivity of the basic universe mm-hmm. that's outside of time, and it struck a chord with me because it reminded me of a book I read back in the 60s that had made a big impression on me. I wondered if you read it, too. Did you ever read Autobiography of a Yogi by Yogananda?
0: Oh, yeah. I was a member of Self-Realization Fellowship for a number of years.
10: Self-Realization? Really?
0: Louise and I got Kriya initiation from Yogacharya Oliver Black, who ran the Detroit Center, and he was the oldest living disciple of Yogananda. He initiated us.
10: You're so amazing. You're just like a Renaissance man.
0: Well, we were young, but I still do Kriya Yoga, yeah. So, you know, it's a little more occasionally than I used to, but, you know, yeah.
10: Said about your feelings about, you know, the bird's nest and, you know, the near-death experiences, it just, all of a sudden, it just reminded me of Yogananda.
0: Yeah, yeah, the book is a wonderful book, Autobiography of a Yogi. I read that when I was 16, and it had a huge influence on my life.
10: Yeah,
0: continues
10: I read
0: to.
10: It when I was 19.
0: Yeah. Yeah, I'm with you. Sue, thanks. Thanks for the call, and thanks for sharing that. Marco in Tacoma. Hey, Marco, what's up?
11: Hi, Tom. Yeah, I just wanted to make a couple of points. President Trump was talking about JCPOA, the JCPOA deal they made with Iran.
0: Yeah.
11: It was very insulting. It was very insulting to Barack Obama.
0: Mm-hmm.
11: And he's such an egomaniac. I don't think we really should. He loves to hear his name, even if he's bad talking about it.
0: He's sick. This man is sick.
11: Yeah, he is. And I think we should not mention his name anymore. We should just refer to him as a fool. The fool. The imbecile might be more appropriate, but I would settle for the fool. Yeah, we should just refer to him as the fool. And the other point I would also like to make is there were a couple of very good speeches recently. One was Soren Mamdani at the Knicks championship parade.
12: Yep.
11: It was very inspiring. Yeah.
12: Yeah, about the universality of the experience that we were having. Yeah, it was brilliant.
11: Yeah, it was brilliant. And the other one too was Michelle Obama at the opening of the...
12: That and her words to her husband. I mean, that brought tears to my eyes.
11: Yeah. Yeah, they were wonderful. And I'm thinking we should just kind of listen to those and think about that and realize, yeah, we're going to have somebody like that again in the White House sometime.
12: I think so. I think that, when in 1799... when John Adams was president, Thomas Jefferson was vice president, and he hadn't talked to John Adams for a year and a half. He left the White House and refused to ever, he never again saw him in person. They corresponded later in life in the mail, but they never saw each other again in person because Adams had signed the Alien Sedition Acts, and Adams was actively arresting newspaper editors, and Jefferson was horrified by it. And he wrote a letter to Ben Rush, his old friend, the physician, and in the very end of the letter, he said, The reign of witches will be short-lived. This too will pass. And that's what he was talking about. And I think that we're in an analogous period. We've got somebody who's very similar to John Adams in his authoritarian desires and tendencies in the White House. In fact, I think he's far worse than John Adams, frankly. Adams, at least, believed in the fundamental principles of America, even though he became kind of an egomaniac. I'm with you. Marco, thank you. Well said. Mary in Pawhuska, Oklahoma. Hey, Mary, what's up?
13: Hello. I was just going to give you a little bit of history about what's happened. Okay, my great-grandmother was part Cherokee. She was born in 1880. One day in 1979, she was watching the news about the new government in Iran, the first Ayatollah. Mm-hmm. My great-grandma looked at him and she said, "That man is dangerous. That is a bad man." Mm. Well, in 2005, I owned my own business and I was listening to my radio as I was working on inventory, but not really paying too much attention to the discussion. This was Oklahoma Public Radio. All of a sudden, I started listening, and they were talking to the former governor of Oklahoma, Henry Bellman, talking about them setting up the State of Israel. Now, I wasn't alive then, but he said, "I am at the end of my political career, and I can say this. I told them not to set up a State of Israel. You're just asking for big trouble in the future."
12: Mm. Well, it was a real problem that the Western world faced because you just had the slaughter of more than 5 million Jews in Europe and there was a strong movement that went back in a very serious way at least a half a century before that, the Zionist movement to create an independent Israeli state or to reestablish Israel. And then you also had the fundamentalist Christians. I mean, this came out of Rush Dooney's writings back in the late 1880s. Christian evangelist who was saying that in order for Jesus to come back, Israel has to exist because the preconditions for the return of Jesus as specified in the Bible, according to Rush Dooney's interpretation, required Israel to exist and then to be attacked and then to have a war on the plain of Armageddon, and only 144,000 Jews survive and they all become Christians. So now you've got this, coalition of crazy right-wing Christians along with people who are acknowledging the horrors of the Holocaust. And so it kind of became a thing that was unstoppable. And I'm fine with it. I just am not fine with Netanyahu. Mary, thank you for the call. I'll pick up the rest of your call, pick up more of your calls here on the other side of the break. Stay with us. It's the Tom Hartman program. It's Anything Goes Weekend.
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12: Exposing the con in conservative. I'll be right back with you.

0: We need a hard reset on who we allow to lead us, you know, as a country, as a people. It's not about communism, socialism, or capitalism so much as it is about those who take over and manipulate, frankly, any system to benefit themselves at the expense of others. In the new book, Bullies, Parasites, and Slaves, George Koch, K-O-C-H, exposes it all with stories, histories, and facts that you can easily digest and then explain expertly. 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

0: 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I'm rarely, if ever, more impressed by the actual product than what was shown in the ads, but that is 100% the case with my new Muddy Mat. 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We have two dogs, they're pretty good-sized dogs, and it rains a lot here in Portland, and they love to come in wet, and now they don't, or at least their feet don't. Watch a video of it, you'll swear it's edited. It's not. And Muddy Mat has over 50,000 reviews, 4.7 stars. 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
1: Didn't come from
0: 35. Yeah, or what's on your mind today? Jeff in Portland. Hey, Jeff, what's up?
2: Hey, happy Friday, Tom. Happy Juneteenth. Thanks for all the work you do, and hope you enjoy your vacation.
0: Thank you.
2: In regard to a earlier caller talking about the Democratic focus should be on corruption and not affordability, I would respectfully disagree and argue that, you know, indeed we should amplify the corruption, the ignorance and the incompetence of this regime, but we can link it to the affordability crisis. Trump's disastrous war, his crazy tariffs, the big ugly bill, and his war on renewables, et cetera, et cetera. They've all raised costs and prices across the board, healthcare, housing, groceries, gas, utilities, you name it. The cost of everything's up, while Trump's enriched himself, his kids, his cronies, and the corporations that have donated to his causes. So, Tom, all of us need to get behind the progressive candidates and the Democrats vowing to take on this oligarchy. We're going to make sure everyone we know is registered to vote, like your guest Rebecca Carruthers was saying. And finally, Tom, besides getting out the vote, we're going to have to protect the vote. Mark Elias has said that Hungary had 50,000 election monitors in their election in April, so Orban and his Fidesz party can rig the results. Mm. And we're obviously going to need to be equally vigilant here.
0: Yeah.
2: Your thoughts?
0: I agree. It's clear that Trump and the Republicans are trying to rig the elections right now. Now he's got the post office in on it. I will be writing about that probably next Monday. It's a dark time, Jeff, in American history, and they are trying to drag us back to the tricks the old Confederacy used to use. And I'm not going. You know, I don't think we're going. Jeff, thank you for the call. It's nice hearing from you. Bill in Clifton, New Jersey. Hey, Bill, what's up?
3: Yeah, hi. I watched Barack Obama's speech the other day, and at the end of it, I had that vision, the iconic vision of at the end of World War II, when they blew up that 50-foot or 100-foot swastika at Nuremberg on top of that building where Hitler gave his rallies.
0: Right.
3: It was designed by Albert Speer. And, you know, suddenly reality, and I wasn't quite as upset because I remembered how good things used to be. But Trump is no good for anything. The one thing he's supposed to be good at is building things and be able to figure things out. And it all falls apart, and you see it. And I remember growing up in, you know, around New York, and when he destroyed the Bonwit Teller building and put up a Taj Mahal in Atlantic City, where all these stately built hotels used to be, and the reflecting pool and the ballroom that is a knockoff of a Russian I don't know what it was, Winter Palace or something, and building this triumphal arch, which is like neoclassical 19th century.
0: Mm-hmm.
3: It's 2026.
0: It's a dictator chic
3: for us. What's that?
0: It's dictator chic.
3: Right. For us, the Vietnam Memorial, Obama's new building, that's what things should look like.
0: Yeah, I agree. The FDR memorials are just absolutely moving, brilliant. And they just, each one of them just has a few words. You know, it's just a sentence or two.
3: Right.
0: Brilliant stuff. Uh-huh.
3: Right. And the idea that he was caught in his office trying to put gold leaf on things with super glue.
0: Yeah.
3: Right. Anyone who's ever studied gold leaf knows that that's a special craft. I mean,
0: it really is. Yeah,
3: you have to float those thin pieces of gold over where it is and use a soft brush to put it on and everything.
0: Yeah, you have to get every little core. Everything has to be tied in because ultimately what holds it together is the vacuum, essentially. No, spot on. Bill, thank you. Good to hear from you. Claudia in Newport, Oregon. Hey, Claudia, what's up?
1: Hey, Tom. First, I have to say, and I know I've told you, you are my teacher. You have been for years, and you are the professor, and I just have to say that. But I have a little bit of a quibble.
0: Okay.
1: And it has to do with using the phrase public, not the powerful.
0: Mm-hmm.
1: And I believe the public has the power, kind of like Patti Smith says, you know, the people have the power. And we've got to rally the troops. Mm-hmm. We can't depress them. We have to rally the troops, and we have to realize that they have some agency, you know, in this. Mm-hmm. They really do. We do.
0: Yeah, although Elon Musk would ridicule that idea, I agree with you.
1: I know. It's a whole different world. I realize that. But we have to change it. We have to change the paradigm or whatever they call it. I mean, Jesus Christ, Tom, we've got to rally the troops. That's all I can say.
0: We the people should be the base of power in this country. I'm with you, Claudia. Thank you. Ed in Belfair, Washington. Hey, Ed, what's up?
4: Good morning, Tom. On the West Coast.
0: Mm-hmm.
4: I wondered, this is just my opinion, like I tried to explain it to Mateo. It's this whole thing with invading Venezuela and then going into Iran. I think it was a conspiracy thing where Trump got together with the petroleum companies, and they complained to him about the oil prices being too low. And I think that the only way to get them back up was first going to Venezuela. It was kind of a
0: take that oil
4: first
0: off the market, yeah.
4: Yeah, and then go into Iran thinking that was going to be kind of an easy thing. And I think it was actually put together with him and Putin to do this. And it's just the Iranians really don't care if they kill anybody. So that's besides the point. But I think, and then Trump comes out and says he likes inflation because then he's going to.
0: Because all his real estate goes up in value. Yeah.
4: Well, but the damage has already been done to the American people around the world.
0: Yeah, it's true. And by the way, it doesn't go up in value. It goes up in price, I should say. But anyway. Yeah.
4: Right, price.
0: Yeah.
4: But that was just my opinion about how this is all working
0: out. That's a fine opinion, Ed. That's just fine. Yeah,
4: well,
0: I get it.
4: Yeah. But if I may, Tom, I know we're coming up on the anniversary of Ed Schultz, and I wanted to put a shout out for him because I used to listen to him on Air America all the time, along with you and Randy.
0: Yeah, Ed was an old friend. Ed was never actually on Air America. He competed with Air America, but I know what you're saying. And a lot of the Air America stations carried his show instead of Al Franken's show or whatever, you know. But you said the anniversary is, I haven't kept track of when Ed died. I remember what had happened, but. Is that what you're talking about?
4: July 5th.
0: July 5th.
4: Yes.
0: Okay.
4: July 5th.
0: I didn't know that.
4: Yeah, I'm a little ahead that I didn't know if I would get to get in again to talk to you again. So.
0: Yeah.
4: But
0: well, I hope Wendy, his wife, is doing
4: well. Do,
0: it's been a long time since I've talked with her. Thank you, Ed. Yeah, thanks for the call. Mm-hmm. Mark in Oakland, California. Hey, Mark, what's up?
5: Hey, Tom. I had an interesting dream last night.
0: Mm-hmm.
5: I dreamed that a 9/11 event happened in Moscow yesterday. But then when I woke up this morning, turned on the news, nobody was talking about it. So I'm just checking in with you. Did that really happen?
0: Yeah. The 2 days in a row, the Ukrainians have blown up major refineries in Moscow and covered the city with soot. And Putin is now vowing major retribution. So he's going to throw everything he's got at Kyiv. And, you know, this war is getting very, very ugly. I mean, it's been very ugly for 5 years. I think the Ukrainians have just reached the point where they're like, screw it, we're going to go for broke.
5: Tom, I was being facetious, of course, when I said that. Mm. I saw the images last night on YouTube of a big black plume over the entire city of Moscow.
0: Yeah.
5: And I'm thinking, like, Putin has got to either respond to this or he's out.
0: Oh, yeah.
5: Not just out. I mean, he might be permanently out, if you know what I mean.
0: Yeah.
5: It's one thing that a leader of a country has to do, the number one, is keep their people safe. And what was proven yesterday is that Putin cannot keep his people safe.
0: Yeah.
5: They now know that.
0: Yeah,
5: and they have no idea the kind of technology that's out there that's going to be raining down on them in the future. A couple months ago,

0: One of the most important aspects of the American experiment is often overlooked. 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
2: Kiddos, we all need to find the courage to stand up to people when they say things that are completely wrong. 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
0: Hey, thanks so much for sharing our program and for reaching out to our stations and sponsors and letting them know that you're listening. It really means a lot to us. One of the most important and often misunderstood aspects of the American experiment is this. The founders created a secular constitution. That decision emerged directly from history. The United States began as a rebellion against monarchy and the doctrine of divine right, against the idea that political power should be tied to religion. So the founders designed something different. No religious tests, no state religion, and a clear separation between church and state. As we approach America's 250th anniversary, understanding this history matters more than ever.

0: 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Welcome back 10 minutes before the hour. Carl in Chicago. Hey, Carl, what's up?
1: Hey, Tom, how are you?
0: Fine, thank you. What's on your mind?
1: I donated $1,000 and ordered your book.
0: Oh, to Free Speech TV. Thank you.
1: Yep. But listen, I disagree. I don't think it's about race. It's basically a convenient way to recruit an army in the United States using ICE to control us. And ICE keeps getting more and more funding, and it's getting larger and larger, and there's more and more detention centers that are coming up. And I think that's basically what it's all about. If immigrants voted for Trump, he wouldn't bother them at all.
0: Yeah, no, Trump is building his Sturm ab Tilum, his SA, his brown shirts.
1: Right. But here's something very strange happened. Every time Trump would sign something with his signature on it, he would always hold it up and wave it back and forth and say, it's show and tell. Look at me, look at me, look what I did.
0: I'm 8 years
1: old. The first time ever, he signed something, and it was a slip of paper, which was the agreement, and he slipped it to somebody, and they took it away, and he didn't hold it up, and he didn't wave it back and forth because he was so embarrassed, because he was forced to give the store away, because he's backed into a corner.
0: I think you're right, Carl. We've all seen the video now of him at Versailles signing that MOU.
1: It was comical.
0: And the last time a treaty was signed at Versailles was when Germany surrendered at the end of World War One. So, yeah, spot on. Carl, thank you. Stephanie in Eugene, Oregon. Hey, Stephanie, what's up?
2: Hi, I've got a communication after death story for you.
0: Okay, go for it.
2: My mom was dying of lung cancer, and assisted suicide was not legal in Illinois, but the doctor provided her enough sedatives. Mm-hmm. And as the eldest, I was there to help her. And, I was sitting next to the bed listening to her horrible, restrained, rattling breath and holding her wrist to feel her pulse. And exactly at 6 a.m., we had discussed it. She was going to let me know she was okay on the other side.
0: Mm-hmm.
2: And exactly at 6 a.m., last rattling breath, last pulse, the dog started howling outside, and I felt a hand on the back of my head. Mm-hmm. And I turned around to see if something had hit me or brushed me or whatever. There was nothing there. It was just Mom letting me know she was okay.
0: Oh, isn't that sweet?
2: It happens.
0: Yeah, there is more than we can imagine, Horatio. I mean, yes, it's an extraordinary world that we live in, and we are so blessed to be part of it. Stephanie, thanks for sharing your story.
2: Thank you. Bye.
0: Okay, bye now. Arthur in Franklin, Massachusetts. Hey, Arthur, what's up?
3: Tom, I got to tell you, I love listening to your show, but
0: you know,
3: we got to have some more positivity, and I'm going to say just this. The World Cup soccer that's mm-hmm. going on right now in this country, we, the citizens of this country, are the greatest ambassadors to all the folks from Europe, Africa, and alike. I mean, we are putting on one heck of a beautiful show.
0: Oh, yeah. Have you seen some of those shows? You know, MSNBC's been doing a lot of this about how small-town white people are welcoming, black people from Africa who are here for the...
3: That's
0: beautiful.
3: Where I'm at. And,
0: yeah, I'm with you, Arthur.
3: And I come from... And Massachusetts has the largest Cape Verdean population in the country.
0: Whoa,
3: Massachusetts
0: I didn't know
3: is first, Rhode Island is second, and Connecticut is third.
0: Yeah.
3: And I'm going to tell you, we're putting on one hell of a show, and I'm hoping the Cape Verdes, they do something, because they really have shown it with your goalie.
0: Yeah.
3: But that's all I wanted to say.
0: Well, you said it very well, Arthur. You said it very well. Thank you very much.
3: We're doing a damn good job. Thank you.
0: Amen. Thank you. Elizabeth in Oakland. Hey, Elizabeth, what's up?
4: Hi. I'm calling because I'm concerned that James Dolan is having the Knicks go to the White House.
0: Well, the Knicks are, the billionaire who owns the Knicks is a right-wing MAGA guy, isn't he?
4: Yeah, well, he's friends, transactional friends with Donald Trump.
0: Right.
4: But see, the problem is that this shows like a slave mentality, because 13 of those 18 players are black. And it fits right in with $40 million slaves, and where blacks are exploited at the student level and the professional level, and they bring all of it, generate all of this wealth, but they don't own their wealth. They don't, they're not in part of, like the behind the scenes, the management. And so, and even with the NFL, it looks kind of resembles it like an auction, a slave auction. And I think that if the Knicks go to the White House, then all it is just sending the message that they are in property inferior.
0: Yeah. Well, and the last team that went to the White House, they fed them McDonald's. I mean, you know, it was like an insult. I mean, we're going to give professional athletes fast food. It's beyond absurd. I'm guessing a whole bunch of people wouldn't show up, Elizabeth. I don't think he's gonna set himself up for that kind of embarrassment, frankly. But we'll see. Elizabeth, I'm out of time. I'm sorry. Thank you for the call. And Lafayette and everybody, I'm sorry we didn't get to you today. Special thanks to Louise Hartman, Sean Taylor, Jamie Holly, Nigel Peacock, Sue Nethercutt, Patrick Hoyt, Gerilyn Halbert, Ron Hartenbaum, Chase Spross, Nicholas Miller, Pat Sweeney, Jeremy Peterson, Connor Arroyo, Carne Verde, Josiah Wester, Martha Salinas, Mateo Robertson, Diane Russell, and Ruben Michaels, all the fine people who make this program work. And thank you to you. Have a wonderful time. Alex Lawson, you'll be in great hands for the next couple of weeks, and then I'll be back. And we've got a book coming out. We got some work to do here. So anyhow, get out there, get active, have a great weekend. Tag, you're it. I'll see you soon.
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0: AP News. I'm Ed Donahue. There will be no talks today in Switzerland between the U.S. and Iran because of fighting in Lebanon between Israel and Iran-backed Hezbollah. The two sides later agreed to a ceasefire. In Tehran, Mahdi Ashghari says we don't have a good experience with negotiating with America. We know that they will break their promise this time, too. This morning, I heard President Trump, tweeted and said, I'll bomb Iran again if what I want isn't done. Iranian officials did not travel as planned to Switzerland, insisting the fighting in Lebanon must stop before the talks can take place. The interim deal has halted hostilities in Iran and the Gulf and reopened the Strait of Hormuz after Iranian attacks and threats all but stopped the flow of oil and natural gas through that waterway. Today, on Juneteenth, the Obama Presidential Center is open to the public. Former President Barack Obama says it involves the spirit that has inspired generations of Americans.
1: There's a new generation out there ready to write the next chapter of our story. We intend to help them do it, and we ask that you join us.
0: Obama and former First Lady Michelle Obama surprised some of the first visitors to walk through the doors, personally greeting them. Markets are closed today because of the Juneteenth holiday. The U.S. plays Australia later today at the World Cup in Seattle, and the USA coach says Christian Pulisic will not play because of a leg injury. Brendan Aaronson was hoping Pulisic could play.
2: Everybody's got to be ready to go. The depth of this team is something that I've never seen before, and it's really nice, you know, in trainings, you know, the sub-training sessions after the game and stuff like this, you can see the level of quality, the level of talent, and I think it's just truly amazing, so we can rely on each other on any moment.
0: The Americans are coming off a 4-1 win over Paraguay in their World Cup opener. This is AP News. An ancient oak tree said to have sheltered Robin Hood has died.
3: Here's Robin Hood's tree, the major oak at Edwinstowe. It's been well looked after and surprisingly still lives in excellent shape in Sherwood Forest.
4: A report by British Movie Tone from more than half a century ago. But now that 1,200-year-old major oak is believed to have died.
5: They go into drought stress, so even a healthy tree would be feeling the pressures of those long prolonged periods of dry.
4: Chloe Ryder with the Royal Society for the Protection of Birds.
5: We've seen the sharp decrease in vitality to its root system over the last few decades.
4: The flocks of human visitors to Sherwood Forest have compressed the soil around the Robin Hood tree, hindering rain from reaching its roots. And this spring, its gnarled limbs and sprawling canopy failed to sprout leaves. However, it will remain a natural monument and support the forest's ecosystem. I'm Ben Thomas.
0: I'm Ed Donahue, AP News.
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7: From the Weatherology Weather Center, I'm meteorologist Jennifer Wojcicki. We'll see sunny skies here this afternoon with a high into the upper 70s. Winds out of the northwest at 5 to 10 miles per hour, gusting as high as 20. Tonight, chance for showers and thunderstorms. Cloudy skies develop below near 60. Saturday skies become sunny, high of 80 degrees. And Sunday, a chance for showers and thunderstorms. Cloudy skies, a high around 72. That's your latest Chicago weather update. Currently, it's 74.
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19: Hey, thanks for being here Friday, June 19th, also known as Juneteenth, a federal holiday. So maybe you are listening to us as you are driving to a picnic or a family celebration. or in other ways, maybe you're heading to a museum in some way honoring this day. What is Juneteenth? June 19th, 1865. That's 2 years, actually slightly more than 2 years, after the Emancipation Proclamation. Remember, come on, go back to your schooling. Emancipation Proclamation was the proclamation that announced to the world that slavery was no more. Except that, you know, we didn't have CNN back then. So it took a little over 2 years for that news to make it to Texas. Texas learned about the Emancipation Proclamation when Union troops showed up in Galveston to enforce it, so implying that maybe some people had heard about it, but we're trying to keep it quiet. I don't know. Let's not be so cynical, Joan. So more than 2 years after slavery was officially ended, it was actually ended in Galveston, Texas, on June 19th, 1865, which has come to be known as Juneteenth, the actual day that slavery ended. One of the social media accounts that I follow, which you should follow too, it's called Alt National Park Service. Trust me, they're real rabble-rousers. They say about Juneteenth, it's a reminder that rights and justice are not always delivered equally or immediately. Gosh, that sounds pretty timely, doesn't it? Well, I hope you got the day off from work. I am here. Paul Shavari is toiling away back in the studio. He is here. We are Juneteenthing together. Hey, Paul, I wanted to ask you something. The Blackhawk that retired, Jonathan, the guy who was the head of the team.
20: Yeah.
19: How do you say his last name? It's like T-E-O-W-S.
20: But it's pronounced Taves.
19: With like a V sound? T-A-V-E-S? Yep.
20: Yeah, like rhymes with saves. Yeah, Taves.
19: Well, good. I'm glad I asked you. And I'm glad I didn't try to say it without having asked you first.
20: Yeah, we would have known if you said
19: like
20: Jonathan Toes. Yeah.
19: Toes. So yeah, he's retiring. You know, it's wonderful to be a professional athlete and to have that kind of skill. But the shelf life is so short. Do you think of Jonathan, is it Taves?
20: Correct.
19: Do you think he'll end up in the broadcast booth or what?
20: I don't know, because I don't remember him being that talkative when he was the captain, kind of just like very short answers. But you never know with some of these guys. But he was a likable player. You know, he was definitely a decent team captain. And, you know, I think people were proud to have him be the one to be the first to raise the cup every time they won it.
19: And under him, they had three Stanley Cups, didn't they?
20: That's correct.
19: Is that right?
20: Yeah. Yeah. 2010, 2013 and 2015.
19: Wow. Well, keep an eye on Jonathan. I don't even know, does he live here anymore?
20: Because
19: sometimes, you know, they move away.
20: Yeah, I think he's Canadian, which, he had to go away for a while. There was some sort of injury or something, and then he kind of worked his way back into the league and then played with the Winnipeg Jets. And that's, you know, where he announced his retirement today was from Winnipeg. I think he's from that part of Canada. I know he's Canadian. I'm not sure which part, though.
19: Well, we congratulate him on his retirement, and hopefully he will find something to keep himself busy other than, you know, sitting back and counting his awards and his money, something other than that.
20: Yeah, and he'll never have to pay for a drink in Chicago, I'm sure of that.
19: Never, ever, ever again. Thank you, Paul. Thanks for, I knew you would know those things.
20: Sure, Ting. Any sports questions today? Yeah.
19: Taves. That just doesn't make any sense at all.
20: That's,
19: I'm sorry.
20: Canadians for you.
19: Yeah, really. All that decency has gone to their head. Oh, speaking of decency, lack thereof, I don't know. The Iran agreement that the memorandum of understanding that Donald Trump signed in Versailles yesterday started to come apart almost instantly. Remember, Iran considers Lebanon part of that deal. Israel has said, yeah, you can sign any deal you want. It doesn't apply to us. And that's a problem because Israel has decided back then that it didn't want to stop the missile attacks in Lebanon. They didn't want to stop advancing into the country. I don't know what kind of conversation took place between Donald Trump and Bibi Netanyahu. But the latest is that both Lebanon and Israel have agreed to a ceasefire. Now, a permanent ceasefire? Oh, no. A ceasefire for now, you know, like for now. Is it going to be a ceasefire till Iran signs the deal and the ink is all dry and we're ready to start negotiating? Who knows? You know, Donald Trump has turned over this whole negotiation to J.D. Vance. Oh, poor boy. If only I liked him, I would feel sorry for him. All the reports are that Air Force Two, the vice president's plane, was all gassed up and ready to go. J.D. Vance was ready to fly over to Europe to sit down and talk with the Iranians and get these negotiations off the ground. And then when Iran said, Israel is still bombing Lebanon, so we're not going to show up. So J.D. Vance did not get on the plane. Now that Israel and Lebanon have agreed to this temporary ceasefire, you know, they're not promising how long it's going to be. There is hope that everything will get back on track. There's hope. Hope springs eternal. But Donald Trump is apparently getting a little ticked off at all of the people who are saying this wasn't a good deal. What do you mean it wasn't a good deal? Wasn't a good deal? Don't you tell me it wasn't a good deal. As those kinds of stories are becoming more and more prominent, Donald Trump is apparently getting angrier and angrier. Timothy Snyder talked about this. Even in the New York Times, you know how Israel first said, hey, you didn't tell us you were doing this. You didn't ask us to participate. We haven't been a part of this. We didn't read the words. You know, we're not going to agree to it. Well, Donald Trump has bought himself at least a temporary ceasefire. The New York Times is reporting Israel, stunned by Trump's Iran deal, sees it as a catastrophic capitulation. Yeah, it is reports like that that are making Donald Trump grumpy, angry. Why does no one recognize the incredible job he's done? Timothy Snyder is, of course, the professor who has spent his whole career researching and writing about authoritarianism. His book on tyranny. If you don't read any other political book, read that one. I mean, it's very small. The language is very simple. It's very clear. You can literally read it in about an hour. But it is small, but it is mighty. Timothy Snyder posted on social media recently what he thinks of the Iran deal. I know you're going to be shocked by this. He doesn't think much of it. Listen to this.
1: Good morning and happy capitulation day. Today, the United States capitulates. We have lost a war, and now we are forced to pay the victor, the Iranian regime, hundreds of billions of dollars. We are forced to sit by and watch as the Iranian regime establishes a new mechanism of strategic and economic control which is closing the Straits of Hormuz. We are now forced to essentially walk away from the Iranian nuclear weapons program, over which previously we had some leverage, but over which now we have none. This level of defeat is only possible at the hands of a super loser like Mr. Trump, a term I've defined elsewhere. A war of this foolishness is possible only as an element of superpower suicide, something else I've written about elsewhere. But it's important to notice this is a war that not only didn't have to happen, it's a war that shouldn't have happened. The main cause of this war, as we all know, was that the president thought that it would be fun. There's no consolation to be taken from a catastrophe of this sort, but there is a lesson. And the lesson is you cannot let this much power be concentrated in the hands of one individual. We have to return to a country which is closer to the ideals of justice and equality, not just for our own sakes, but to prevent our leaders from doing idiotic things like this.
19: To prevent our leaders from doing idiotic things like this. One of the many voices that thinks that this has been a disastrous undertaking. It has cost incredible amounts of money, 13 lives, 400 some serious injuries. And why? Because Bibi Netanyahu convinced Donald Trump that he could get in and out of this mess quickly, drop some bombs, be a hero. Buddy, you want that Nobel Peace Prize? I am telling you, this is how you get it. And it didn't go that way because Donald Trump didn't believe his own advisors. That's another thing that apparently is making him mad. People saying that the military and the State Department all pointed out to him that if he went ahead and bombed Iran, that they would respond by closing the Strait of Hormuz. And by all accounts, he said, I don't believe that. I don't believe that'll happen. He thought because he blew up some tiny little boats, some speedboats, because he captured Maduro and his wife, probably had some help with that. He thought that he was the big dog. And all he had to do was drop some bombs, and Iran would be begging him for a settlement. Begging him for a settlement. Even though all the people who had expertise, they probably still have expertise, but Donald Trump knew better. Donald Trump knew better. He knew what would happen. He knew they would crumble. And then all those protesters who had taken to the streets, why, they would overthrow what was left of the government, put themselves in power, and he would be viewed so positively, not only by the people of Iran, but by history. Didn't work out that way. And once he was in it, he didn't know what to do. He didn't know what to do. His typical techniques of threat and bluster didn't really get him very far with Iran. Are you shocked by that? Don't be shocked by that. He really is completely out of his depth. He is a promoter. He is an entertainer. He is a showman. He is not a politician. He doesn't care about educating himself on any of these issues. Remember in his first term when they did the briefing every day and it was reported that they had stopped giving him paperwork and they had started drawing posters, drawing graphs, presenting him his daily briefing in a much more condensed, completely visual way, because they discovered that when they gave him a few pages to read every morning, he did not. He didn't read it. So they drew pictures for him. They drew pictures for him. how anybody who was alive and paying attention in his first term, where he lied more than 30,000 times. I've seen so many interviews with Trump voters who are now having buyer's remorse. And they're all like, well, you know, he said there weren't going to be any more wars. He said he was going to bring down grocery prices. He said that he was going to bring down gas prices. And oh my God, he hasn't done it. Were you asleep during his first term? Where he tailored whatever message he thought would be most effective to the audience he was speaking to? You think there should be free in vitro fertilization? He's your man. It's going to be free if you elect him. You think in vitro fertilization is somehow against the Bible? He's going to tell you that you can count on him and that he will restrict all of it. Did anybody else notice that? I don't know. Call me crazy. I don't know. Seemed like it was kind of really out there. He didn't really hide it. It was out there for anybody to see. But I guess, you know, there are a lot of people who don't want to participate in politics. There are a lot of people who've thought that the Democrats somehow are looking down their nose at them, like the Democrats are, you know, all the Ivy Leaguers and all the educated people, and that they look down their nose at us, so we're going to show them. We're going to show them. We're not going to vote. We're going to vote for anybody but a Democrat. I've heard people say that. Why did you vote for Trump? Well, I couldn't vote for a Democrat. Really? No, I couldn't. It's like somehow that would be a sin of monstrous proportions. A repudiation of everything they believe and everything they think about themselves. Voting for a Democrat. Those people who look down their nose at us. Well, we're going to show them, even if we just vote for chaos. I don't know. You know, Democrats, I think, have seen what works is not a white paper or a brand new policy position. What works to bring voters in are the things that matter to them. You're going to bring down the cost of health care? You're going to make it more affordable? That's something that people know. You're going to do whatever it takes to bring down the price of gas? That's something people understand. You're going to do whatever it takes to try to promote unions and create more union jobs? Now, there's a big segment of the population. It's not rocket science, people. So. Today is the day the Obama Center is officially open to the public. I have not tried to get tickets, but I've seen people post on social media that the number of tickets is sold out for at least a month or more. So if you do want to go to the Obama Center before summer is over, you might want to get your name on the list right now. We shared with you some of what Barack said and what Michelle said at the opening, which, by the way, was a who's who of the entertainment and political world, as opposed to, you know, like a UFC fighter. I'm sorry. I want to get back to the positive. The Obama Center kicked off its existence with a great party, wonderful speeches, great music, and not only all stars on stage, but an all-star audience, for God's sake. The kind of audience Donald Trump would give his right arm to have. Oh, he'll say he doesn't believe so, but he does. Anyway, I was listening to more of Michelle Obama's speech, and you should listen to the whole thing. It's really amazing. I played a little bit for you yesterday, but I grabbed some more of it that I want to share with you. Listen to this.
2: Barack, you gotta look at me. You told me all those years ago that you couldn't promise me the world, but you could promise me an interesting life. And of course, you outdid yourself and managed to give me both. I know it hasn't always been easy, but there hasn't been a single second through this experience that standing by your side hasn't left me in awe. 8 years in the crucible, and not once did you melt from the heat. Not once did you let it harden you. Instead, you used it to reveal your truest essence, your stubborn optimism and unflinching courage, your dazzling brilliance and unpretentious decency, your ferocious work ethic and absolutely unshakable moral fiber. And to do it all as a first, and the higher standard that comes with all that, the claims that a U.S. senator and constitutional law expert wasn't qualified for the job, the lies about your birthright, your faith, your patriotism, the outrage when you stated the biological fact that if you'd had a son, that he too would be black. Yet, you were unflappable at every turn, always focused, always calm, always looking at the long view. How absurd it is to even imagine that you might have buckled under the pressure even once, lashed out in frustration, lost your temper. How absurd it is to imagine that you might have done anything but make our family and this entire country proud.
19: Don't you miss those days? I sure do. Now we have a president who is an oaf, who is ridiculous, who is not taken seriously. Oh, and did you hear what he did at the G7? He shoots himself in the foot all the time. You know, in Europe, Giorgia Meloni, the far-right leader of Italy, she was about the only one in Europe that even halfway liked Donald Trump. She tried to be kind of a liaison, a peacemaker. At the G7, he was interviewed by Italian television. Oh, what a moron he is. And he told Italian television that Giorgia Meloni was probably happy I talked to her. I didn't have to talk to her. She begged me to take a picture with her. She wanted a picture with me so badly, I wouldn't have taken it, but I felt sorry for her. Giorgia Meloni said he is inventing that out of whole cloth. Even people in Italy, even politicians in Italy who don't like Giorgia Meloni are coming to her defense. He has taken the one country that was a sort of a sometimes ally and severed those relations, as he does so well. What a noodle. We're going to take a break. The phone lines are open. The text lines are open. 773-763-9278. I'll say it slower when we come back after this break.
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5: From the Weatherology Weather Center, I'm meteorologist Phil Jensko. Some cloudiness in the region tonight. A few showers and storms are possible as well, as lows make it down to around 60 degrees. Winds turn to the west-southwest, 5 to 15 miles per hour. Saturday, a spotty shower still possible early, sunny for the afternoon. Highs top out near 80. And then Saturday night, a few clouds and lows head back down to 60. That's your latest Chicago weather update.
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19: 773-763-WCPT. That is how you can text me. That is how you can call me. Greg from Lake in the Hills texted me a link to a USA Today article. We had mentioned this briefly. I didn't make a big deal out of it, so you may not remember. One of the stupid things that the Trump administration said they were going to do was, you know, we have a bunch of buoys, scientific buoys that have all this instrumentation out in the ocean. I think there were like five of them. And they recorded temperatures and wind, tides and currents, a lot of information that was vital for fisher people. Fisher people gonna go out, want to know where to go, where how the currents are. And for no apparent reason that anybody can figure out, the Trump administration said, yeah, we're just gonna get rid of those. Why? Well, there was a huge backlash. There, Senator Lisa Murkowski from Alaska, Republican, they use that information a lot up there for fishing. She and Democratic Senator Jeff Merkley from Oregon put together a 2-page bill that said no federal funds should be used to decommission the system until after a thorough review and assessment. It was unanimously signed. So the Trump administration has backed off. They had taken one out, but they said, well, we'll leave the other four in place. They're not going to put back the one they took out, but we'll leave the rest of them alone. Good grief. The morons are in charge. God help us. God help us with this war on science. Let's go to the phone lines. Our good friend Bob is on the line from Indiana. Hello, Bobby.
6: Oh, afternoon, Joan.
19: Afternoon. Happy weekend. Happy Juneteenth.
6: I tell you, this old honky boy has been laughing his arse off, and I'll tell you why. The contrast in every way since the dedication and now the opening today of the Obama Center.
19: Mm-hmm.
6: I mean, this time of year in our area, could you imagine nicer weather opening up than what has we've had for yesterday and today?
19: No, it's been
6: something
19: beautiful.
6: Like that.
19: Yeah.
6: And compared to the mess that they were having or could have had, even worse, in D.C. for the mess they were having.
19: Mm-hmm.
6: I mean, all the way around, I think it's just wonderful, just desserts.
19: And, you mean the fact that it literally rained on Trump and his big-time celebration?
6: Well, I don't want to say anything, but I will, yes. but, you know, the only political campaign I ever had an extremely minor part in was in Michigan City. I was helping put together mailers back in 2000, and I was already sick. And I couldn't do anything for a second one except make sure that everybody in the household was able to vote. But that was the one time I did something. And even for Obama's third term, which was my personal idea, because, you know, we have never had a perfect president. We never will. That's ridiculous. But he was damn good enough. And he would have been a hell of a lot better if he would have had a half-assed reasonable Congress to work with for most of his time.
19: Yeah, and considering that he didn't, I mean, what he accomplished was even more impressive.
6: I know, but I mean, that's why I wanted him to have a third term with a Democratic House and Senate to see what he could really do. I was really ticked off, but I'll die that way on that one. But I mean, this there's a lot of, shall we say, just desserts and just something good for the whole country in the way that went off yesterday and all the people and what they said compared to the crapola we've been getting from the other end.
19: Sure. Yes, yes, yes.
6: You have a good one, Joan.
19: You have a better one, Bobby.
6: I'll try.
19: Okay. All righty. Bye-bye. Let's go to our good friend Jim on the line from Chicago. Hello, Jim.
7: Hi, Joan. St. Patrick was the first Homo sapien to put down in writing that slavery was an evil. Of course, that came from the horse's mouth because he was a slave. Hmm. And but I just mentioned because it's June 18th. But Hexep is lecturing Europe on a couple of things. First of all, their immigration policy. I'm sure they didn't want to adopt this nightmare to rebel the United States. They want to spend billions and billions of dollars incarcerating people. And then he goes on to say that we should have helped them in the Strait of Hormuz. We should have been there with, you know, Europe should have been there to, you know, because apparently we helped Europe in World War II, so therefore they're forever indebted to us. And you know what's strange is Europe, the George Marshall Plan after World War II, everybody was unionized. Like the Italians, they come out, the union workers come out in Palestine all the time. They had huge numbers for the Palestinians there. They're the European countries, they come out the most for the Palestinian cause. But when you think about Hexep, how they must think they just can't wait for him to leave. I mean, the guy, I'm serious, Joe. How'd you like to be chided by this nut? You know, And Trump is just a fool. And then Vance goes the opposite direction yesterday, saying that we'll cut off your – you might as well told Israel we're going to cut you off. You get two-thirds of our taxpayers are sick and tired of picking up the tab for your bombs and guns and so on and so forth. So that's what he said yesterday. So they're really – the whole thing is a disarray, Joe. I mean, this war really exacerbated because it just shows you how incompetent this administration is. That's the sad part about it. And then you put a face – yeah, go ahead, Joe. I'm sorry.
19: No, I was just going to say, I don't know how you could say this administration is incompetent. I mean, look at the amazing things they've done. We now have an – well, not quite a peace deal with Iran, but almost a peace deal with Iran, and all we had to do was give them everything. Come on.
7: Right.
19: Jeez, what do you expect?
7: And Paul from Seattle was right. He was absolutely right. We could have saved a lot of lives by just saying we'll give you $2 trillion for your uranium.
19: Mm-hmm. And we'll keep the same deal. You just have to promise to take Obama's name off of it.
7: Right, exactly. I mean, you know, they must have kicked that around. I can't believe how incompetent these people are. But they show it day after day after day. And then when the news media tries to portray this guy like he's sane, you know, like he's a sane actor, it's hysterical. When you can see the guy is nuts as a fruitcake. Do you know what I mean, Joe?
19: Mm-hmm.
7: I mean, it's amazing to watch. But we got 5 months to go, 4 months to go, something. I can't wait. You're counting down, I'm counting down every day.
19: Yeah, I want to start just counting it down by the day, but I'm kind of trying to wait till it's fewer days.
7: No, I know, Savior, because November 3rd is like, okay, this is June. Yeah. I can't wait for June to be over. I never wanted to push the calendar so hard in my life. You know, I hit the end of my life.
19: Yeah.
7: And I pushed it like it was a bowling ball. Anyway, Joan, have a great weekend, and thanks for taking my call, Jim.
19: You too. Have a wonderful weekend, Jim. We are going to take a break. We're going to get back to your texts and calls right after this. Oh, okay. I can also do 120 life. Let me do that. 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
19: It is Friday, and you know, Monday through Thursday, we read your texts, take your calls for the first hour of the show. But on Friday, we do it for the first half of the show. So until 3:30 today, we are going to be sharing your thoughts about the news of the week, the news of the day. Let's go back to the phone lines. You know, Bobby from Indiana was just talking about Paul from Seattle. So let's go to Paul from Seattle. Hey, Paul.
9: Okay. Well, hi, John. And hi, Bobby. So have you seen this? The latest on the reflecting pool?
19: What's the latest?
9: The paint. Well,
19: yes.
9: you know about all the algae, right?
19: Mm-hmm.
9: And of thinking, or experts were saying, because it was painted this dark blue color, it's absorbing too much ultraviolet light, and it's not reflecting it back to kill the algae.
19: Mm-hmm.
9: I don't think the old pool had any problems, but So they started pouring in hydrogen peroxide to kill the algae. Like, well, you know, truckloads. I mean, they actually used pouring in gallon jugs of it like you would in your backyard pool is laughable. But so now, though, the paint is bubbling and peeling off the surface. And the speculation was that, oh, all this hydrogen peroxide.

0: But here's the problem is that not the hydrogen peroxide, because as I said, that's the new thing, hydrogen peroxide rather than chlorine, because actually hydrogen peroxide is kind of less harsh. It's more gentle on your skin and on everything, and it works just as well. So I think, well, wait a minute, that's not it. So what I think is that this contractor used cheap paint, the wrong paint, because this paint that you use for pools, because we just had our HOA pool done, which is a small pool, and that paint is really expensive. And so the first thing I thought was, oh, contractor decided to stiff Trump and cut corners on the paint and just put regular latex paint, which you cannot do. The other thing, it might be it might not be the surface was ill-prepared, not prepared properly, mm-hmm. which is probably both. But then I thought, wait a minute, if that was the contractor and I did that knowing, or maybe he didn't know, but if he cut corners on the paint, maybe it was Trump who found out, wait a minute, no, we're not paying that much for it, because Trump wants the money, right? Trump is the one who's cutting the corners.
1: Yeah, and I know he got a broker's deal or a finder's fee. You know he did.
0: Right. He said, "Dad, we don't need that paint blue." He doesn't know. He doesn't care. And I was astonished at how much this paint cost. It was like for our little HOA pool, it's about the size of somebody's nice backyard pool. $15,000 for the paint.
1: Oh, my God, you're kidding.
0: Like, what? No. It was like, so I'm thinking, well, wait, a thing this size, this reflecting pool is probably close to 500,000 square feet. That's going to be a ton of money for paint. So, and I don't think it was painted. I was there once a long, long time. I don't think it was ever painted before. I don't think the bottom was ever painted. But as a matter of fact, now, actually, in swimming pools, the new pools, they don't use painted. They don't use the paint anymore. The bottom is just, the bottom is just the material that they put in is blue or whatever, however color you want it, probably light blue. But if you got to have paint, this paint is, same with the paint on my veranda, on my, outside my back slider door is, this paint was, and then now I'm realizing it's got all the sealers in it, and these are expensive products. They're just really expensive. And so I think that what they did was they cut corners on the paint. And it would take not long with the water and the sunlight. Yeah, that wrong paint's just going to come right off.
1: Wow. Wow, wow, wow. Well, it's like everything he touches dies. Even a simple paint job, it can't withstand the Donald Trump touch.
0: Well, and he doesn't consult. He didn't consult, pond and aquarium people who know about paint to say, don't paint it dark blue. He didn't do that. And he obviously didn't consult any, you can't just get an indoor-outdoor painter to say, yeah, paint my pool. No, you got to get a company that knows what to use and how to prepare the surface, because they had to drain our pool and it had to dry for like 2 weeks. They just said they can't even. And so we had to cover it up so that it had to be a dry period, no rain, and cover it up that they could do it.
1: He didn't do whatever he was supposed to do to do it right.
0: No.
1: There's no way. There's no way. Oh, my God.
0: No. I'm just saying what I'm saying is it wasn't the hydrogen peroxide. Because they want to blame Biden for the algae. It's like, well, wait a minute. The thing had to be drained for a period of time. There's no algae. There's no algae in the pipes. Algae doesn't live where there's no sunlight and no water, and there's no water flowing for a month or so. So there's no algae in the pipes. And besides, if you were a professional, you'd wash the pipes anyway. I mean, what are you doing? It's just like, okay, we're going to do this. The whole thing was a big grift. And it's going to look like crap, really crap,
1: it's going to cost to fix it. We spent, first it was $1 million, then it was $14 million to get it this way. But now you know it has to be drained.

0: paint has to be sandblasted off. And by the way, rather than painting it, I've read that the infrastructure, the pipes and the pumps, really, and the filters really need to be replaced. It's going to be, like most things, it is going to be something that shouldn't have been touched. It's going to cost yep. too much, and it is going to take a lot of time to fix. Yep, there you go.
1: Yeah, it'll be a $100 million fix.
0: Yep.
1: Yeah. Nice going, yeah. buddy. And great job on the Iran deal that never was. I mean, this guy is, he's just an incompetent boob. That's all you can say. He's an incompetent, corrupt boob. And I don't know who I was listening to yesterday said, you know what? The thing about con men, corruption, is it catches up to them because they can never really deliver on the product, and it eventually catches up on them. And that's why most con men are always on the move, right? They're getting out of this town and going somewhere else.
0: Yep. Well, I don't know where he's going to move to, but I can tell you it isn't going to be Italy. He's burned that bridge good.
1: I think Russia would be a good place for him.
0: I think so, too.
1: Or maybe Iran. They might, you know, Iran.
0: I don't know. I hear Peter Thiel has moved to Venezuela. Maybe he wants to go where Peter Thiel is, though. I don't know if Peter Thiel really likes him, you know, a whole lot. But, you know, he's got to go someplace where there's no extradition.
1: Like yeah. Well, I mean, do you really think that it was some of these you had on recently said that he doesn't have any close relationships. His wife doesn't talk to him. Nobody likes him. He's a sociopath. Nobody likes him. Nobody talks to him. He doesn't have any
0: And even
1: friends.
0: His absolutely favorite child, Ivanka, doesn't seem to have much to do with him.
1: Anymore.
0: I mean, not anymore. Just... She figured out a long time ago that he can't do much more for her than he's already done. And besides, all the kids, her husband, Eric, Don Jr., they're just figuring out, let's start a drone company. I know. Let's invest in this. And then let's apply for government contracts, and I bet we'll get them. Oh, my God.
1: Yeah, I
0: just want to see. I would like to see that family held to account. And I hope that when Donald Trump is gone and off the scene and can't do anybody any more favors, I hope Saudi Arabia pulls their money from Jared's little hedge fund.
1: You know, John, the book on how to become a billionaire would be pretty short. It would just be go get government contracts all over the world. And the thing is that in a Supreme Court case in 1970, and it was a case called Goldberg versus Kelly about entitlements. And this one had to do with whether or not they can cut off your welfare without notice, or they have to give you a notice and a hearing first. That was what the main case was about. But the court defined what entitlements are, which Social Security and Medicare are not. Because we pay directly into them for
0: yes.
1: those are earned benefits.
0: Exactly.
1: In the definition of what are entitlements, are government contracts. Government contracts, tax credits, all these things are entitlements because they don't pay into them directly. Military contracts, all these contracts, Elon Musk is the biggest entitlement grifter on the planet. These
0: yep.
1: are all entitlements. If
0: it hadn't been for government funding and government subsidies, he wouldn't have had one successful business, let alone three.
1: Because the power of government to raise revenue is how you pool all that money together, and then you get your legislators, your Congress, your crooked Congress, to give it to you, to contract with you, because, oh, you know, government can't do anything right, and private business is always much more efficient. Just take a look at the reflecting pool, how efficiently they did that. I mean, they cut that to 1.4 instead of 14 million, and yeah, now it's got to be done again, right? Yeah. This is all just so much this idea that government can't do anything right. Only private business can, and there's no waste, or they'd be out of business. Not if you're a government grifter business. Mm-hmm. You'll be out of healing, be in business for the rest of your life, because then what you do is you take your profits and you recycle them around to the politicians, and they just keep just one hand to the other, one hand to the other. You give it to the politicians for their campaign, and they just give it. They just give you more contracts, and you make the profits and feed them back again. It's a vicious cycle, as they say.
0: Yes, indeed. Okay, Paul, thank you so much for being here today.
1: Have a good weekend, Joe.
0: And have a lovely weekend, won't you?
1: Oh, you too. Bye-bye.
0: Thanks. I want to share this text. I think this texter misunderstood what I said. I started the show by talking about today is Juneteenth, and slavery was supposed to be ended by the government with the Emancipation Proclamation, but not everybody heard about it. Not everybody put it into effect. So the last place where there was still slavery was Texas, and Union soldiers went to Galveston, Texas, to enforce the Emancipation Proclamation. And they arrived June 19th, 1865. And that is what I thought that I was saying today. But I guess I wasn't clear because somebody texted in, no, slavery didn't end in 1863. It ended in 1865. Yes, it did. June 19th, 1865, hence our celebration of Juneteenth. But thank you, thank you for giving me the opportunity to clarify that, okay? Let's see, I don't want to take another call because we're almost at the news. Some people are sending me some poetry today. I appreciate that. I would love more poetry. I enjoy the jokes and the cartoons, and why not add poetry to the list? I don't have time to read any of it, but I appreciate it. Let's take a break for news. We're going to take your calls and read your texts for another half hour after this.
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6: AP News, I'm Ed Donahue. In Seattle, Team USA plays Australia in the World Cup. Christian Pulisic is out with a calf injury. He left the opening match, a win against Paraguay. Teammate Tyler Adams says Pulisic has been locked in.
7: And he's a leader, an unbelievable player. And when you get that version of Christian, and it makes everyone else around you just believe even more because he's such an important player for us.
6: His coach says Pulisic was kicked in the back of his left calf during a training session ahead of the game and felt tightness during the match. There are no talks with Iran in Switzerland, and there is no fighting in Lebanon.
8: Sources tell the AP that Israel and Iran-backed Hezbollah have agreed to stop attacking each other after talks between Vice President J.D. Vance, U.S. and Iranian officials in Switzerland were postponed. An apparent truce mediated between Qatar, the U.S., and Iran emerged after a heavy exchange of fighting in southern Lebanon that killed at least 47 people and four Israeli soldiers, one of whom was the commander of an armored battalion. Israeli President Benjamin Netanyahu posted that the army struck 150 Hezbollah targets, killing dozens of militants. The interim U.S.-Iran deal halting hostilities in the Gulf and reopening the Strait of Hormuz has been signed by both presidents, according to Iranian Foreign Ministry spokesman Ismail Baghaei. He says consultations through mediators were ongoing regarding the next phase of negotiations. I'm Jennifer King.
6: Horse carriage rides in Central Park in New York are on hold until at least Tuesday as safety protocols are reviewed in the wake of a death of a young tourist who jumped from a runaway horse carriage. British police say they're responding to reports of a train collision north of London. European Union leaders are squabbling over outreach to Moscow as the Ukraine war rages on. Mourners gather to bury a six-month-old girl who died from Ebola in Congo, the third child to die at an orphanage there. More information at apnews.com. This is AP News. The AP's Charles Deledesma reports Russian attacks targeted parts of Ukraine.
9: Russia carried out strikes with guided aerial bombs on Kharkiv and nearby districts. According to Ukraine's state emergency service, 10 people, including 4 children, were injured. One of the strikes damaged a warehouse, igniting a large-scale fire that firefighters were still battling into Friday. The attack also damaged up to 40 private residential buildings and vehicles. While in the central Dnipropetrovsk region, Russian artillery and drone attacks hit 3 districts. An 8-year-old girl was killed in Pavlovarad and a 49-year-old woman was hospitalized with injuries. Then in the southern city of Kherson, a Russian drone struck a passenger minibus, wounding 5. On Thursday, Ukraine had hit a Moscow oil refinery in a major drone attack as Kyiv presses its strikes on Russia's energy infrastructure. Fuel supplies there appear to be under strain. I'm Charles Deledesma.
6: I'm Ed Donahue, AP News.
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10: From the Weatherology Weather Center, I'm meteorologist Phil Jensko. Some cloudiness in the region tonight. A few showers and storms are possible as well, as lows make it down to around 60 degrees. Winds turn to the west-southwest, 5 to 15 miles per hour. Saturday, a spotty shower still possible early, sunny for the afternoon. Highs top out near 80. And then Saturday night, a few clouds and lows head back down to 60. That's your latest Chicago weather update.
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0: It is Friday, and we spend the first half of the show talking to you, taking your calls, reading your texts. You know, one of the big topics of the week has been the Bears. You know, all of a sudden, oh, we're going to Hammond, Indiana. Whoop, really? Oh, my goodness. That shook everybody up big time. Got this text. I have a friend who lives in Hammond, and he said that they don't even want the Bears for the same reasons we let them go. And, well, we haven't officially let them go, and they haven't officially signed off on Hammond. But, you know, they want to see how much money they can get and who's going to be willing to pony up the most and what are their long-term prospects for making a big bunch of dough. They're a business. We may think of them as something that's important to the city and the state, but they're a business and they are going to make that decision looking at where the smartest opportunities for them are to make the most money. Like any business. Oh, let's go back to the phone lines. Our good friend Dave from Huffman Estates is on the line. Hello, Dave.
14: Hi, Joan. The on that Versailles, they with the signing, like they were bringing up the history, and even like Hartman said at the end of his show, you know, that that's where the Germans, you know, signed their peace thing. Well, that was in 1918. He failed to realize, recognize and mention that in 1940, when Hitler rolled into Paris and all of that at that time, he made the French sign their armistice with Germany on that very same train car in the very same spot. And right after they signed it, he burned that train car.
0: Oh, wow.
14: That I was surprised he didn't know that. And then did you see where Hegseth made the flu vaccine optional for troops at Lackland Air Base in Texas?
0: And they have a big flu outbreak. Yep.
14: Yeah. Like 160 troops. 160
0: imagine
14: troops
0: that. Hey, you know, Dave, I've been reading, going back to the signing. Obviously, Versailles would appeal to Donald Trump because he loves all things gaudy. And, man, it doesn't get much gaudier than Versailles. So Macron invited him to Versailles for dinner. Anybody who knows even the slightest amount of history knows that at the end of World War One, that is where Germany signed their surrender, their abject surrender in World War One. And some people are saying that Macron was trolling Trump to get him to sign the Iran deal there, trolling him in a way that he knew that Trump would never understand because, of course, Trump is a student of nothing, let alone history. I don't know. I'm not so sure. I mean, it's fun to think about, but I think when you are at that level of political life, I think you are able to maybe table those little pleasures and look at the big picture. I think Macron knew that if he was going to get Trump to come to dinner, I mean, where else but Versailles? Dear God in heaven. You know, that's the one thing that makes sense to Trump is Versailles. So I'm not so sure. What do you think? Do you think Macron was trolling Trump knowing that he would never realize what an incredible surrender was signed there once before?
14: If they would have had a replica train car there, maybe if they put him on that, then he may. But, yeah, he likes that, too, because I suppose in Versailles in the hall there, I'm sure they got a lot of gold leaf up there, and they didn't have to put it up with super glue like he supposedly got caught doing and that. But, yeah, that out of those troops that, like I say, one died, and now they're requiring a vaccine again.
0: Imagine that.
14: This just shows what happens when you choose political ideology over science.
0: And they are the most, this has got to be the most anti-science administration that I've seen in my lifetime. Science used to be revered. It used to be something that we viewed as a way to a better life. Instead, this is like science. Oh, science, those smart people. They think they can tell us things, those smart people. I don't know. I don't get it.
14: Yeah. And then I read a story here today, too, where Trump administration quietly shifts $352 million in federal funds for the White House ballroom. And what do you expect? Just like in 2019, the Trump administration diverted roughly $3.8 billion from the Pentagon. A portion of this money came from unspent funds that were originally allocated for military pensions. And then the other one that I saw then, too, was in June of 2020 story. The court, Trump wrongly diverted $2.5 billion in military construction funds for border wall. So,
0: Don't
14: change its stripes, and
0: I think that we spend way too much on the military, but even the large amount we have, I don't think is spent correctly. I've seen over the last 10 years, story after story, about how military housing it's just sinful what those people have to live in. Leaky roofs, moldy walls, a construction that you wouldn't live in if you had any other opportunity. And we need to treat our military people better. Some of that money needs to go to beef up the VA. Some of that money needs to go to rebuild family housing on military bases. How about that?
14: Yeah, a lot of them, like you mentioned, on them housing, is in the civilian world, they'd be condemned.
0: Yes, yes.
14: And that, with that Iran-U.S. conflict, why don't we just call it what it is? It's an armistice, just like Korea, you know, this on again, off again, you know.
0: It certainly doesn't seem to be a real peace deal. And by the way, even though Lebanon and Israel have called a ceasefire, as near as I can tell, Iran, which pulled out of this Swiss negotiation that was supposed to start, I haven't read anywhere where they're like, oh, that's great, there's a ceasefire, okay, we're back on again. So I guess J.D. Vance just has to sit at home and wait for the phone call.
14: Yeah, with that reflecting pool, like they're talking about with those chunks in it, is that the, or sealant or whatever it is, that the monster of the Green Lagoon? and what do you, like I say, what do you expect? You know, cheap paint, you know, coming from a guy, like I said earlier, who was caught, you know, putting super glue to stick up gold leaf and stuff in that place. And with the Netanyahu and that on that, you think maybe he thought with this Iran and all of this stuff and that he could be a hero like his late brother Yoni in at the Entebbe raid?
0: I don't know. I still believe that Netanyahu he's appeasing the far right faction of Israel that just wants to do enough military action that Israel is protected forever. I think Netanyahu also sees the benefit. Hey, as long as Israel is at war, nobody's going to put me on trial for fraud. So, hey, let's keep it going.
14: Yeah, I'll leave you with this one so others can still get through. With Trump, with his hatred, you know, about what Iran was doing, like he said, 47 years now, how come he didn't do nothing in his first term against Iran?
0: That's a very interesting question.
14: Yeah,
0: it is a very interesting. Maybe because there were people who he actually listened to. Remember how in his first term he had the generals? Yes, and I can't imagine Mattis or Kelly or McMaster. I can't imagine any of them saying, "Oh yeah, let's attack Iran. That's a great idea."
14: Yeah, or they told them they'd close off the Strait of Hormuz.
0: Mm-hmm. Yep.
14: All right, have a good weekend.
0: Thanks, Dave. Have a good weekend. Got an interesting text about this whole Israel, United States, Iran situation. somebody is speculating that Israel is probably very unhappy with at least one part of the memorandum agreement we've made with Iran, where we agree to pay them reparations. Somebody texted in, "I'm sure that Israel doesn't like the idea of the money flow to Iran. Gives Iran time to secure and replenish arms." That could very well be. We are going to get to more of your calls when we come right back after this.
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15: I always like to give Scott a little something on his birthday, and I like to do it on the air.
16: Oh, my goodness. Thank you. 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
15: Well,
16: 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You know the key to my heart is cheese.
15: I
16: 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You cut me, I bleed Velveeta.
15: We know.
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17: This is a WCPT moment in labor. In the 1830s in Lowell, Massachusetts, during the rise of the textile industry, factories were hiring large groups of women ranging in ages 18 to 35 to work at their mills. The workdays were 13 hours long and had poor working conditions. By 1834, the textile market was sluggish. In response, the workers' wages were reduced by 12.5%. One of the workers, Julia Wilson, tried to organize the women to get their wages back, only to be terminated abruptly. Wilson signaled the women to strike or turn out. Over 800 women marched and signed a petition saying, "We will not go back into the mills to work unless our wages are continued." Ultimately, the strike failed, but they learned from their mistake and successfully battled back a rent increase on their boarding houses 2 years later. By January 1845, about a dozen of the Lowell female textile workers came together to form the Lowell Female Labor Reform Association. This would become the first organized union of women workers in American history. This has been a WCPT Moment in Labor. We're working for your rights.
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0: We are taking your calls till 3:30, reading your texts. Greg from Lake in the Hills is on the line. Hey, Greg, thanks for the call.
18: Hey, Joan. Good afternoon. Thanks for taking my call. The purpose of my call today is, first of all, about Juneteenth. I got to admit, I don't know how unique I am, but I don't recall knowing anything about Juneteenth up till about 4 or 5 years ago, maybe a little longer. I don't know. I don't know if it wasn't taught in history books or I was.
0: I don't think I was ever taught about it. I don't remember ever being taught about it. Like you, it was something I learned about as an adult.
18: It's the same thing with that, or similar thing like the story in Tulsa, Oklahoma, was it? Where the government at the time, they came in there and bombed their little town there. It was all black people.
0: Burned it to the ground.
18: They bombed it. They actually bombed it. You know, they dynamite and everything. It was terrible, but I never heard of that in school either. So
0: me neither.
18: And now we got this, ogre. And his billionaire friends that are going around. I heard yesterday he got the courts backed him on something to do with George Washington's house where they could remove something where previously they put a hold on it, but something about slaves in George Washington's his memorial house. I heard that. But my main reason in calling, I wanted to relate a name of a book that is appropriate for Juneteenth. It's a fiction book, but it's a historical fiction book. It's by Stephen Hunter. He's a very prominent author, and he's a Pulitzer Prize-winning journalist also. He's 80 now, so I'm sure he's retired, but he's written a lot of different books, and they're very well written. But this book is called Pale Horse Coming. Hmm. And this book is about, it takes place in 1951, and he's hired, the main character is, not he's hired, but it's a friend of his who's asking him for help. And his friend has a client who's passed away, but he left something to his son or his nephew. But he doesn't know if he's alive. And his last known address is down in Mississippi. Well, that's as much as I'll tell you about the details. Mm-hmm. But basically, the main character goes down there and tries to find this guy to get proof of life or proof of death. And the story unfolds, and he finds out that basically they're running an antebellum era plantation with a prison. And I guess this is a real world prison. And I think it's called Parchment Prison or Parsons Prison. I don't remember, but in the book, it's called The Crucible. But boy, what a great book. And I'll just give the name again real quick. Stephen Hunter, the author, and Pale Horse Coming. And it was written in 2001, I think it was. But boy, what a story. And it's kind of appropriate to Juneteenth because there was a delay, and this delay was near 1951, and it was like slavery, and it was going on in there. And it's based on fact. Yeah. So, and
0: thanks for that recommendation. I'm always looking for good things to read, especially things that will help educate me on those subject areas that I'm a little weak on, which is a shockingly large number of subject areas, Greg. So thank you.
18: I never want to pass up a really good book, and I would put this and I highly recommend. It's very well written. I've read many books by this gentleman. But anyway, thank you very much. Have a great weekend. And
0: thank
18: hello
0: you.
18: To all the all my fellow callers and listeners.
0: Yes, bye-bye. Thank you. Let us go to Chicago where Ron is on the line. Hi, Ron. How are you?
19: Oh, yes. On April 9th, 1865, General Robert E. Lee surrendered. This was supposed to be the end of the Civil War, but in Texas, the North and South, they were fighting until the middle of June.
0: Mm-hmm.
19: So the communication was not very good.
0: Yeah. Yeah. Or was it a communication problem, or did the people in charge know and just decide to ignore it? That's also a possibility.
19: Oh, yeah. And there is a government official in Italy that was supposed to come here over the weekend and meet with Trump, and he said, no way. not after the incident with the, what was her name? Miss Maloney, is that her name?
0: Yeah, and Georgia after Maloney.
19: That, after that, he said, no way, I'm not coming here. Forget it.
0: Like you would be invited anyway. But thank you, Ron. I appreciate it. Always
19: yeah,
0: good.
19: I got one more thing. Trump called Obama's presidential center a complete disaster. And and then Trump called Obama a expletive deletive. I don't know if you heard that.
0: I did not hear that, but you know, it doesn't surprise me.
19: Yeah.
0: What I wondered about was just out of protocol, did the Obamas invite Trump? But apparently they did not. Bush was invited, Clinton was invited, Harris was invited, Biden was invited, but Trump was not invited.
19: And Siskel and Ebert, they would have given Obama's presidential center 4 stars. And,
0: two big thumbs up.
19: And with Trump's billionaire convention, they would have given him 2 thumbs down.
0: Oh, yeah, definitely, definitely. Right. Thanks for the call, Ron. Always good to talk to you. Let's go out to Oregon, where Victor's on the line. Hey, Victor, thank you so much for the call.
20: Hey, thank you, Joan, for being there. You're such a great voice for all things politics.
0: Thank
20: you. And you're right up to date on everything. That's why we love listening to Joan Esposito.
0: Well, thank you. That's very kind of you to say.
20: Well, I just want to say a few things. First, the reflecting pool. You know, the type of hydrogen peroxide they use is not what you buy in the store. It's a very strong solution. And it could even not only melt the paint, but it can even tear into the concrete. It's so strong that witch's brew, if you get too close, will ruin your lungs and your insides. So I don't recommend anybody getting even close to the reflecting pool. It's
0: wow.
20: A danger. It's a hazard. It's toxic. And just to show you how bad the deal was with Iran, Donald Trump is letting Iran actually enrich uranium to a certain point. There's no oversight on how much they are working on as far as the uranium goes. And he's allowing them to have ballistic missiles and ICBMs. Now, what do you think is going to happen with the new Ayatollah who lost his wife and his only son, I mean, one of his sons?
0: Well, one of the mainstream media outlets is reporting that the new leader of Iran has said he doesn't like this deal, but he's not going to oppose it. So he's gonna let it move through.
20: He's gonna love it definitely.
0: No, heck
20: but,
0: yes.
20: Know, once he puts an atomic warhead on one of those ballistic missiles and or ICBMs, I suggest everybody start building bomb shelters.
0: Yeah. Well, you know, that's a really interesting topic, Victor, because yes, Iran seems to us to be pretty radical and pretty unstable. And, you know, you worry about a country like that, North Korea, I'm looking at you, having nuclear weapons because you feel somehow that their threshold for using them might be lower than you would like. But most of the experts that I've read have said that part of the reason why they gave the United States so many concessions in the deal that they signed with Obama is because that what they really want nuclear weapons for is to make sure that Israel and anybody else doesn't invade them or attack them. Because as crazy as we think North Korea is, nobody's going to attack them because they're probably crazy enough to use those kind of weapons. So I don't know whether they really would they be more likely to use nuclear weapons. I have to believe that they would. But is their main goal just trying to protect their own autonomy? Quite possibly. And we've just shown them that they need to protect it, haven't we?
20: Yeah, you have a very good point. You know, the person that murders your wife and your son, you know, he might have a different attitude.
0: Yep, but I would. I don't know about him, but I sure would.
20: Well, you're right about nuclear deterrent. People who have nuclear bombs, they don't use them on each other because of the reprisal of another country using atomic warheads against them. But yeah, it's a great point that you took. But what I hate is the $300 billion that's going to Iran when Trump and Republicans in Congress cut all our Medicaid, Medicare, Social Security. And here we are giving $300 billion to Iran. Mm-hmm. Does that make any sense?
0: Oh, you want things to make sense, Victor? Oh, you are so sweet. You have so much hope in your heart, Victor. Don't lose that, okay?
20: I'll try not to. You either, Joan. I love you.
0: Thank you, Victor.
20: And have a good weekend.
0: You too. You too. Somebody texted in about if indeed Donald Trump can end this war, and if the flow of oil begins again, and the prediction is that even if and or when gas prices come down, will they go down to the level they were before the war? Did the price of cereal come down to where it was before COVID? No, it did not. So this person is predicting that the price will come down some, but not back to where it was before, but that Trump supporters will say, oh my gosh, look at this. He brought down gas prices. And you know what? You're probably right. Certainly Donald Trump will go around crowing that he brought down gas prices. And, oh, woe to anybody who reminds him that they're still higher than they were before. That will not go over well. We are going to take a break. We are going to be back with much more after this.
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10: From the Weatherology Weather Center, I'm meteorologist Phil Jensko. Some cloudiness in the region tonight. A few showers and storms are possible as well, as lows make it down to around 60 degrees. Winds turn to the west-southwest, 5 to 15 miles per hour. Saturday, a spotty shower still possible early, sunny for the afternoon. Highs top out near 80. And then Saturday night, a few clouds and lows head back down to 60. That's your latest Chicago weather update.
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0: You know, I love to talk about books, to talk about authors, particularly when they have written something that is politically, historically, really important. I want to introduce you to one of those authors right now. Donna Chaffee is here, and she has written a tribute to a man whom she worked with and campaigned for, Robert F. Kennedy. And lest you get confused, we're talking about the real Robert Kennedy, not the new lackluster imitation Robert Kennedy that we have come to know and dislike. Donna, how are you?
23: I'm fine, Joan. Thank you for calling.
0: With this book, First Great Sorrow, you decided to take a look at somebody I remember from when I was a little girl, but really even then never really knew a lot about him. And for younger generations, he's just kind of this sort of a mythical figure that is described in broad brushstrokes. First of all, tell me about your relationship with Robert F. Kennedy.
23: Well, to start out at the beginning, John F. Kennedy, the president, was a hero of mine. I was in high school, senior in high school, when he was assassinated. And I decided, I've got to get into public service. And I decided to go to university in Washington, D.C. This was before Robert Kennedy even announced that he was going to run for the Senate. So when I got there, and by August, he had announced his Senate run, and when he won in November, I decided, I've got to work for him. So I had set up my schedule at school so that, because I was going to George Washington University, and it's a school that appeals to, the workers in the public sector as well as high school graduates. So they had night classes. And so I set up my schedule so that I would have most of the day free to work on Capitol Hill. And the first week that he was sworn into office, I went down to his office and volunteered to work, knowing that if I could get my foot in the door, I could probably get a hired position because, they were just setting things up at the time. So that's what I did, and after a month working for him, they hired me on his staff. So that's where I got to know him.
0: And tell us about him. What was he like? What did you think was interesting about him?
23: Well, he was totally different from the mythology that had been generated about him, back in the day. And I didn't know him when he was attorney general or when he ran his brother's campaign for president. But, the press used to always refer to him as being ruthless and cutthroat and opportunistic, all of those negative things. And what I found out from working with him and having one-on-one interactions with him was that he was totally the opposite. First of all, he was a very shy man, so shy that his hands would shake and when he had to public speak. And
0: really? That's so unlike my idea of him as being this confident, bold, a human being who wants to share his vision. That's really interesting.
23: Well, when it came to the issues and things that he really cared about, he was all those things. Mm-hmm. But in private and in a personal sense, he was a very, you know, quiet, shy man. I remember taking my parents into his office to introduce them when I was working there. And they couldn't believe it because we just stood there for a few moments and he said nothing, you know, and it was very awkward. And then finally he said, oh, well, you know, Donna runs the whole office, making a joke. And my mother came back with something like, oh, I knew she ran our lives, but we didn't realize she was running your office too, which was ridiculous, of course, because I was working in the mailroom. But, and so then things lightened up a little bit, but with people he didn't know, he could, I mean, some people, I think even senators up on the Hill interpreted it as his being rude or, abrasive or something, you know, something negative, but because oftentimes he just would be very quiet, you know, and like he didn't do well on these, meet the press show type shows either because his tendency was to be silent. Right. You know, that doesn't go over very well when you're on the air. Being
0: well, how did he give people the impression that he was so rough and tough and strong and when he was quiet and nervous?
23: Well, I don't, you know, like I said, I only knew him from January 1965 on. Now, what happened before that, you know, his, he ran his brother's presidential campaign and he did a good job of it. Who knows what his interactions were with various political figures or with the press? I don't know. I wasn't there. And also as attorney general, you know, and he was a tough attorney general. But, you know, I'm just speaking from a personal interaction point of view. I don't really know. I mean, it was just a mystery to me, you know. Mm-hmm. I realized that from the first time, you know, when they decided to hire me, I was required to go to a pre-interview or an interview with him before it became final. And it was a real kind of strange interview because, you know, he let me do most of the talking and he, you know, asked questions that really didn't have to do with the job, you know, wanted to know, you know, why I was working for him when I came from California and, you know, but I just immediately got the impression from him that he, you know, he just seemed so shy and gentle and nice.
0: Wow.
23: So, but I do talk throughout my book about all of the interactions I had with him, and that is one of the main themes of my book, that indeed he was not what people had come to believe. And I think a lot of media or press people who followed him during the campaign came to really feel that about him, too, and came to really like him and love him. But, you know, as a newspaper reporter or something, you're not supposed to be showing, you know, bias in that regard, too. So I think a lot of reporters just didn't want to be viewed as being soft on him or something, really having this reputation. So, and of course, I talk also in the book about his relationship with President Johnson. Which
0: yes,
23: was,
0: I wanted to ask you about that.
23: Yeah. Well, you know, we on the staff, we knew how he felt about Johnson and how Johnson felt about him. But
0: and how would you describe that? How would you describe how he felt about Johnson and how Johnson felt about?
23: They despised each other.
0: That's succinct.
23: Simply. But, you know, they had to work with each other. Johnson was very paranoid about Robert Kennedy, and he thought everything that he did was, you know, a precursor to him running for president, which it wasn't. I mean, you know, everything we did over there and one of the actually one, it worked to the opposite because, I mean, I think one of the reasons that Robert Kennedy eventually ran for president was he was being blocked by Johnson continually on any of his legislative initiatives. You know, so he came to the conclusion that in order to get anything done, he was going to have to run for president because in Congress, Johnson was just you know, anything that Robert Kennedy did, Johnson interpreted as an attack against him. And so did the press at the time, amazingly. I mean, there were all kinds of articles written. Yeah. Yeah, it was amazing.
0: Well, give me an example of something that Robert Kennedy did or tried to do that Johnson perceived as an attack and how was reported in the media as a perceived attack.
23: Well, from the get-go, of course, his opposition to the war in Vietnam, you know, and that started quite early. He's not given credit for that. You know, people think he was a Johnny-come-lately as far as opposition to the war, you know, that he only came out after Eugene McCarthy, which is totally untrue. He was started opposing the war in 1965 from the time I was there. So every time he would make a statement about it, you know, the press would frame it as, oh, here's Robert Kennedy trying to, as a personal attack against Johnson. Also, like in as late as, well, 1967, RFK introduced a housing bill that was basically framed on the ideas that the Bedford-Stuyvesant project he had initiated was sort of getting, you know, private companies investing in urban areas. And it was, our staff had worked on it for months getting this bill together. And, you know, it's hard for a freshman senator to get anything introduced and passed, but they had spent months on preparing this bill. And when it went to committee, Johnson's HUD secretary said, oh, it's superfluous. And then a couple weeks later, Johnson came out with his own bill, which was really just a watered-down version of RFK's bill. So, you know, it was like that all the time. He always felt like he was fighting against that because Johnson thought, you know, when he took a trip to Latin America in 65, in November 65, that this was a way to, you know, that was the beginning of his presidential campaign. You know, it was basically a fact-finding tour. But so it was like every single thing that Robert Kennedy did, and he was puzzled by it. I think he asked one of the old JFK old-timers who was still in the White House, what is it, you know, why is he, you know, why does he have it out for me? I'm just a measly senator when he's, you know, president of the United States, you know. He's the one with all the power. Why does it bother him so much, you know? So it was, he just couldn't figure it out. But he, I don't know. There are stories about that their animosity went way back to the 1960 campaign. I don't know what the real story is, but there was a falling out, you know, and that he didn't want JFK to have Johnson as his vice president, and maybe Johnson found out about that. And so there was bad blood that went back quite a long time, but
0: You know, it's interesting, Donna,
23: for
0: you to tell that story, because, you know, everybody in political life in D.C. currently seems to be so at odds, parties so at odds with one another, that there just doesn't seem to be any bipartisanship or any common ground anymore. And sometimes I will admit I'm guilty of this. I look back on those days of LBJ and Bobby Kennedy and think, oh, you know, it was a simpler time when people were more likely to talk about things and get along. And at least in this instance, you're saying that is not the case.
23: Well, between the two of them. Now, you know, in fairness, I think people did work across the aisle more back then, and even pre-Trump, I think they did, you know, because the senators, for instance, would always try to get, you know, if you're a Democratic senator introducing a bill, you try to get a Republican to come on board with you to co-sponsor it or something like that. And, I mean, I think people were trying to get things done and come to some common ground, whereas it doesn't seem to be any common ground lately at all. It's really depressing. I mean, one of the reasons I wrote the book was because of Robert F. Kennedy Jr., you know, who is such a divisive character. you know, and it just breaks my heart. If you do a Google search for Robert F. Kennedy, you come up with like 3 pages worth of RFK Jr. Mm-hmm. And I thought, you know, young people are not even going to know who his father was eventually.
0: Yep.
23: It's just, you know.
0: And I remember when Bobby was running for president, reading voter surveys where they would ask people who you're going to vote for. And some people would say, well, I'm going to vote for Bobby Kennedy. And they would say, well, what's your reason? Well, you know, those Kennedys, that's a good family. And they really care about this country. And they didn't seem to understand that Bobby was not cut from that cloth.
23: No, he wasn't. I mean, for a while, he did some environmental work, you know, years ago, maybe 30 years ago. But, you know, I'm just expressing my personal opinion here. But I thought, you know, I knew him when he was a child, and I always thought he was a little strange then. And I think, you know, there might have been some jealousy.

0: talking with Donna Chaffee. She has written a book about Robert F. Kennedy, the real one, not the fake one we're living with now. She worked with him. She campaigned for him. And the story is kind of the man she knew and the man she worked with and how things intertwine between them. We are going to take a break. We are going to be back with more after this.
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0: And with me is Donna Chaffee. She's written a book about Robert F. Kennedy, First Great Sorrow. She knew Kennedy, worked with Kennedy, campaigned for Kennedy. You know, Donna, I don't know. Sounds like you might have come into Robert Kennedy's life a little later. But what, if anything, can you tell us about his relationship with his brother, John?
4: Well, I immediately, you know, when particularly the first year that I worked for him, I mean, you would often see him just like space out, the best I can describe it. I mean, he would just, it seemed like he was someplace else, you know. He would get this very sad look on his face. And, I mean, I think most people understood that he was thinking about his brother. I mean, It was, you know, I remember the first time I ever saw him speak was before I started working for him. I went to the groundbreaking ceremony for the Kennedy Center, not the Donald Trump Center, the Kennedy Center. And, RFK was there. It was the first time I ever saw him speak, and as was Johnson. And when RFK got up, I mean, I was just so distracted by it because he looked so sad. And, you know, he had just won the election to be senator from New York, and he didn't seem at all jubilant or anything. He just seemed very sad. And, you know, it just broke my heart. I mean, I know that he used to go up at night to his brother's grave, and spend time there. I remember once when he gave me a ride home as we passed the south portico of the White House. We had my friend Provy, who I talk a lot about in the book. She was real close to the Kennedy family, was in the car too. We were in the back seat and the senator was up front with the driver, Jim Boyd. And we had been laughing and talking the whole way. And then we got to the back of the White House because there was a street there you could drive on in those days. Traffic was allowed. And all of a sudden he just went silent, and he had been sitting up against the door, turning his body to talk to us, and he just faced forward and just went totally silent. And his driver, Jim, seemed to sense, you know, and we all did, his discomfort. And so Jim sped up and drove as quickly as he could past the White House. And then it was like a complete transformation. And then he turned back around and we, you know, picked up where we left off. But, you know, I think, you know, those of us on his staff would never talk about JFK. I mean, because it was just obviously too painful to him, particularly that first year. You know, he never mentioned his brother. You know, I remember that we had a he gave a after work staff party in March of 1965. It was the first time I'd

0: other than when I've been interviewed, that I've been in his office and got a chance to look around. And at first he greeted everybody at the door and then told a funny story about that day, about his dog Broomless. And then he went over in the corner and he just stood by himself. And he looked very sad, you know. And I was looking around and saw he had a bunch of pictures of JFK on this table near the door. And I was looking at them and feeling very sad myself. And I looked up and noticed him looking at me, looking at the photos. And I felt this, you know, I just wanted to go over and hug him and say, yeah, I loved him too, or something. But I mean, then people wouldn't, he just stood there by himself for most of the party. Nobody talked to him because nobody wanted to intrude upon his private thoughts, whatever they were, you know, he just, but I think, you know, he started to come out of that. And sadly, I think by the 1968 campaign, he was becoming his own person, you know, free, not completely free. Of course, he'd been so, so hurt by the whole, by the death of his brother. But, you know, he seemed to be coming into his own as a person. And I think, you know, it's just it's more tragic the fact that he, you know, at that point in time was when we lost him.
1: Do you think he ever feared for his own safety after living through what happened to his brother?
0: Oh, yeah. I mean, we were, you know, we got threats all the time at our office. There were threats, you know, back in 1966 when I saw him, when he came out. He was doing he was campaigning for the midterms back there. I was with him when they had it. They had received a threat, which turned out to be, you know, it didn't happen. So, but, you know, he got very angry when his staff, you know, the advanced people and his protection people would try to keep him from going into crowds, you know, and he would sense, you know, like the time in Berkeley, Jerry Bruno, who was an advance man for him, you know, they saw a car, you know, where the person in the car was traveling alongside our entourage, and the guy matched the description of somebody who had phoned in a threat to the police and or to someone. And so Jerry Bruno jumped into the car next to RFK, you know, and he knew exactly what was going on, and he just gave him one of his looks. What the heck are you doing?
1: Wow.
0: You know, but he would tell the staff, look, I know, you know, I can't, you know, if somebody wants to kill me, they will. And there's nothing we can really do about it, particularly to stop that. And so he would get mad at his staff when they would try to protect him. You know, sometimes, you know, he was supposed to be in a convertible and they would change it to a closed car.
1: Mm-hmm.
0: He was supposed to go out the front door and they shuffled him out the back door. And well, part of it was he just wanted to be close to the people he cared about, you know. And, you know, I think part of the, you know, he was constantly challenging himself with these physical feats. You know, white water rafting, climbing down the Grand Canyon in 115 degree weather. I think part of it was just his way of challenging the fates, you know, thinking,
1: wow,
0: you know, okay,
1: well, but you know,
0: you're going to try to kill me. But
1: I think politicians have this same sense that journalists have that somehow you're immune, you know, you're impervious to the same threats of all the people around you, like journalists who cover war zones. They don't in any way, shape or form think that anybody's ever going to shoot them or that they're ever going to get blown up. There's this false sense of of safety. And I think politicians, a lot of politicians have that as well. Like nothing can happen to me. How would something happen to me?
0: Well, I don't think it was that so much with him. I think he was just fatalistic, you know.
1: If it does, it does.
0: His brother shot to death. I mean, there's a story about when he was in San Francisco, there was in Chinatown, some firecrackers went out, and Ethel was in the car next to him, and she ducked down, but the senator just kept, you know, standing there. I mean, it was this sense of, you know, if it's going to happen, it's going to happen. And I'm not going to change my life, you know, what I do in my life to just to keep from getting shot. But I mean, all of it, when I first heard he was had finally decided to run for president, I just had this sinking feeling because I had seen
1: really?
0: All the threatening letters and had been there even when we had a threat. So, you know, but you're hoping against hope. And of course, back in those days, presidential candidates didn't get Secret Service protection. So he had, you know, Rosie Grier and a couple other big guys as bodyguards. And, you know, it was not an organized protection unit.
1: Wow, I had forgotten about that. That as each tragedy piles on top of the last tragedy, we became more careful and more careful and more careful in a way hadn't necessarily.
0: Yeah, they changed the law right after his assassination, but a little bit too late.
1: Yeah.
0: And you talk about Johnson and him, his relationship. One of the most despicable things I think Johnson ever did was he tried to keep him from being buried in Arlington.
1: Really?
0: He asked his top staff, you know, is there any way, you know, is he actually eligible to be buried in Arlington? And there,
1: oh,
0: you know, as
1: man.
0: President, he probably could have kept him. And they said, just, you know, don't do something that cruel to his family, you know.
1: Wow.
0: But, I mean, that's how deep Johnson's resentment went.
1: Jeez
0: towards
1: Louise.
0: Him. And in fact, the senator at one time said he thought he would, Johnson would rather die and have Hubert Humphrey become president than see Robert Kennedy become president.
1: Wow.
0: He said it jokingly, but, you know, it was quite true.
1: Wow. Donna, thank you so much for joining us and sharing this amazing book with us that really shows a human side of John F. Bobby Kennedy and what it was like for him and what he was like as a person. Thank you so, so very much. I hope that a lot of people read The First Great Sorrow. Because if this discussion is anything about what it's like, it's a terrific book. And thank you for sharing it with us.
0: Oh, thank you. Okay, thanks so much. I appreciate it.
1: It was great talking to you. We're going to take a break for news and be back with more after this.
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4: AP News, I'm Ben Thomas. Israel and the Iran-backed Hezbollah militant group have agreed to halt their fighting in southern Lebanon, but Malik Harb reports from Tyr that followed some heavy exchanges.
5: Israel's military said Friday its forces struck targets throughout southern Lebanon overnight as Hezbollah reported intense fighting in the area, threatening the nascent agreement between Iran and the United States to end their war. Israeli airstrikes killed at least 16 people. The Israeli army announced that 4 of its soldiers have been killed in southern Lebanon. The military said it attacked Hezbollah after repeated violations of the ceasefire by the Iranian-backed militant group. Hezbollah had earlier claimed an attack on Israeli troops in the strategic Ali Tahir area near the city of Nabatiya in Lebanon. The exchange of fire came as the United Nations said earlier this week that hostilities in Lebanon have reduced in number after the deal was reached between the U.S. and Iran.
4: A new round of negotiations between the U.S. and Iran were to have begun today in Switzerland, but regional officials say Tehran balked, insisting that the fighting in Lebanon had to stop first. Meanwhile, Donna Warder reports a new poll finds most Americans disapprove of President Trump's handling of the Iran war.
6: About 65% of Americans surveyed by the Associated Press and the North Center for Public Affairs Research disapprove of how Trump is handling Iran. But when looking at just Republicans, only 28% are unhappy. The poll was fielded as Trump announced a deal with Iran and authorized an end to the U.S. naval blockade of the Strait of Hormuz. I'm Donna Warder.
4: U.S. Southern Command says it carried out another attack on a boat in the Eastern Pacific Ocean it says was smuggling drugs. Three people were killed, bringing the campaign's total to at least 211. And in England, Manchester's Mayor Andy Burnham has won a seat in Parliament. British Prime Minister Keir Starmer says he will fight any attempt by Burnham to oust him. This is AP News. A diplomatic spat with Italy. Donna Warder has the story.
6: Italian Foreign Minister Antonio Tajani was supposed to visit the United States this weekend, but he has abruptly canceled after President Trump claimed that Italian Premier Giorgia Meloni begged for a photo with him during the G7 summit and that he agreed because he felt sorry for her.
7: Le dichiarazioni di Donald Trump sono...
6: Meloni calls Trump's claim completely fabricated and said on video, "Italy and I do not beg." She said, "I don't know why the President of the United States behaves this way toward his own allies. After all, this isn't the first time this has happened." Tajani called Trump's claim serious and offensive toward Meloni and all of Italy. I'm Donna Warder.
4: U.S. financial markets were closed today for the Juneteenth holiday. For the week, the Dow was up 0.7%, the S&P 0.9%, and the NASDAQ 2.4%. More news at APnews.com. I'm Ben Thomas. Thanks.
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9: From the Weatherology Weather Center, I'm meteorologist Phil Jensko. Some cloudiness in the region tonight. A few showers and storms are possible as well, as lows make it down to around 60 degrees. Winds turn to the west-southwest, 5 to 15 miles per hour. Saturday, a spotty shower still possible early, sunny for the afternoon. Highs top out near 80. And then Saturday night, a few clouds and lows head back down to 60. That's your latest Chicago weather update.
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1: I am so pleased to welcome Professor Brian Endless from Loyola back to our airwaves. You know, everybody I've talked to today, Brian, didn't realize that this was Juneteenth. Perhaps once you realized that you were sorry, you agreed to talk with me. But I'm glad you didn't cancel. I'm so glad you're here.
13: No, it's a holiday.
1: Juneteenth. What am I doing on the radio?
13: We have to talk about Juneteenth on the holiday.
1: I would love
13: to. It's important. How are you, Joan? Nice to be here again.
1: I'm delightful. For considering it's a holiday that I don't get off.
13: It's true. At least we should get double time or something like
1: that. Yes, like time that. And a half. I'm sure Paul Shavari back at the studio is getting double or triple time, you know, but the rest of us, we're just kind of limping along.
13: Exactly. Good for Paul. Good for Paul.
1: Yeah.
14: I'm not getting
13: so, should we
14: pay.
13: Start with Juneteenth?
1: Quiet, Paul.
14: Okay.
1: So
13: we
1: ahead.
13: Start with Juneteenth.
1: Yes.
13: All right. So for those who don't know, Juneteenth celebrates the actual day in the United States where the last slaves found out that they were freed after the Civil War. It was a little bit over 2 years after the Civil War ended, and there were still slaves in Texas who had not been informed and technically were not free until Texas approved of the laws in 1865. So as opposed to the Civil War ending in with the Emancipation Proclamation or slaves being freed, it wasn't until well after the war that everybody was free. And that kind of, to me, is the story of race in this country and of how we switched from slavery to the race problems that we've seen since that point in time.
1: Yeah. Do you talk about it in your classes? Do you have discussions about it or teach the significance of it?
13: It comes up because I teach some classes on Africa and the African diaspora, and then it comes up in just generic discussions of slavery and then, most importantly, of inequality. And how everything from slavery forward led to the inequality that we see in the country today. Mm-hmm. And then also it's led to the culture wars, because race has been something that people with money who are in power have been using to divide us, when in reality we should probably be much closer together. You know, working people who work for a paycheck should be closer together regardless of their race. Because really, the only people that are opposed to us are the super rich people at the top who are influencing our government so they can get more money. And they have a vested interest in keeping us apart.
1: Yeah. I have a question to ask you. You know, the way I've always read this, it's like, yes, you know, there was the Emancipation Proclamation, but word of it did not get to Galveston, Texas. Like somehow everybody else knew about it but them. And I wonder if the powers that be in Texas actually might have known about it and just decided, you know, maybe they would keep it quiet for as long as they could. Historically, is there any way to know what the truth of this is?
13: There is, and we are pretty sure. We can't be completely sure. We're pretty sure not only did the white authorities in Texas know it, but the slaves probably knew it too. And word of mouth had gone through. It just hadn't been made official. And that is like so many things in this country. You know, we had what can be called actual apartheid under slavery, when we had laws separating people by races. After slavery, we moved into something that was much more behind the scenes racism. There was some of it in public, but you look at, you know, rules about water fountains and lunch counters and things like that. Those were almost never on the books. They were just things that were quote unquote enforced, even though there was no law. And then there were other laws that were out there that maybe the federal government had passed that weren't enforced until someone threw it in their faces or someone forced them to enforce it. And we're still seeing some of that today.
1: One thing, Brian, that puzzles me, yes, I know there's racism and there's, you know, we don't want to share the same water fountain or the same public pool with people of another race. But the Tulsa massacre, one of my listeners brought up the Tulsa massacre. And there have been times when there have been African-American communities that have been prosperous, that have thrived, that have built businesses and started to build wealth. You know, that's not somebody trying to use the same drinking fountain as you. I don't understand what motivates, they're doing really well, we have to destroy them. That's a kind of racism I don't get, you know, because it isn't just, I'm better than you, so I get to sit at the front of the bus and you have to sit in back. That's a whole nother level of evil. Can you give me some insight or understanding of that?
13: Absolutely. You know, Tulsa Massacre, 1921 June, I believe 1921, May into June. we need to separate racism out, because racism certainly is, you know, a human being has bigoted feelings toward another human being. That certainly exists. We can't deny that. That almost never leads to action, and certainly not to mass action. So it can lead to little things. What we know throughout history is that most of the worst cases of racism deal with elites driving people to actions. And that is what happened in Tulsa. That's what happened in a number of other places. It comes down from the top, whether it is something like elites ordering the FBI and the Chicago police to kill Fred Hampton, the Black Panther leader in Chicago, or whether it's something like the Tulsa massacre. This wasn't the case of individuals necessarily having problems with it, but the establishment wanted to make sure that there weren't counter groups coming up able to easily govern themselves. And that's really the fear of something like Tulsa, and it was a fear.
1: It wasn't a fear of these businesses are really successful, they might cut into our businesses and our profits. It wasn't that.
13: Not as much. No, there was that was something that was pushed on people. But what's really happening is the people at the top are concerned that we might be getting too many other people in government. And it's not that they're particularly racist either. So it's very similar to what we're seeing now. You know, we're seeing going back to trying to fix elections. And how do you fix elections? You don't do it brutally at the ballot box. We might see some of that. But you do it by taking away people's right to vote. You do it by taking away people's right to education so they can't be educated enough to vote. And there has always been an issue with the elites in this country, the people who own the most property, not wanting to let others in on the game. And that is where we see some of the big actions here.
1: Huh. So it was more jealousy? Would that be an accurate term?
13: I don't think jealousy is quite the right term either. So, you know, let's break it down. We had people in Tulsa who were encouraged to start taking physical action. All sorts of reasons were thrown out as to why they should start taking physical action, you know, cutting in on your business and other things. But what it really is a desire for control. And I don't think that is necessarily jealousy. I think it's almost more base than that. These are people who don't care what happens to other people, the people behind this, as long as they get to stay in control. And they are happy to turn any groups against each other. Race happens to be the one that we see most often in the United States. But it is turning people against each other so that they are sometimes ignoring the excesses of the people at the top, but really so that they are not able to take control away from the people at the top or to make a dent in that control.
1: Just like I've seen people speculate that part of the reason why Republicans go after issues like, oh, trans people and bathrooms is because the bigger issue of we have wildly disparate economic levels. We have the trillionaires and the multi-billionaires rather than people figuring out that maybe wealth equality is the biggest problem we've got. You focus on who's in your bathroom. And that is a sort of a distraction. Would you say that's correct?
13: 100%. This is actually what I focus on with the Come Together Project and a lot of the stuff I do on inequality. When you look at the political issues today, trans issues, other queer issues, abortion, the trad wife issue that is coming up now, or trad wife questions, and then particularly race issues too. I don't see bigotry at the base of that. I see bigotry being used. At the base of it is tax law and regulation and subsidies. And most humans don't relate those things together. But there are a few tiny number of people in this country who want to make sure that they stay in power and that they get to get as much money as possible, which helps them be in power. And they have created these issues, embraced it a long time before that, but many of the culture wars issues today have been created since the 1980s. Trad Wife is something that just came out recently. It's been a 3-4 year movement that it's been going on, and we've recently found out that there are a couple of think tanks that have been feeding all of this information and putting it out there to groups of women that they think may be vulnerable to listen to it, telling them about how good the world will be if they go back to being traditional wives and to being subservient to their husbands. This isn't a homegrown thing. This isn't women reading the Bible or someplace else and saying, we have to go back to this. This is ideas being pushed by a think tank that is funded by wealthy people in order to try to make it so that less women vote in the long run.
1: And that's also really part of that whole, well, you're not, it's not that we don't want women to vote, but we think there should be one vote per family. And guess who's who that's going to go to?
13: Exactly. And that person, the man, happens to be more likely to vote for the laws that the people in power want them to vote for and to vote for the right people to get into power, as opposed to the woman, where statistically, we know that women are more likely to vote for those wishy-washy issues and that they're more likely to be on the side of things like, you know, feeding kids and child care and making sure everybody has enough insulin if they need it. Who needs that stuff?
1: Yeah, really. Well, I grew up in a house like that. I mean, I never was, my parents didn't talk a lot about politics, but every time there was an election, my mom used to look at me and she used to say, I have to vote today because I have to cancel out your father.
13: Excellent.
1: And see, she always made sure she got to the polls.
13: That's good parenting to me. Mm-hmm. That's just good parenting. That's the great way to do it.
1: Yeah. I'm talking with political science professor Brian Endless from Loyola. We are going to take a break and be back with more after this.
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1: I'm speaking with Brian Endless, a political science professor from Loyola University. I do want to talk about Iran and the memorandum and all the nonsense going on. Brian, first, I want to share with you a clip. This is Senator Cory Booker talking about Donald Trump's surrender and presidential shame. Listen to this.
20: Donald Trump told us in February, I am going to get unconditional surrender. He just didn't tell us that it would be his unconditional surrender. Don't take my word for it. From the Wall Street Journal to conservatives are calling this Donald Trump's retreat, Donald Trump's blunder, Donald Trump's surrender. This is a horrific deal and capitulation to Iran. All the terms of this, they're solid for what Iran gets. Billions and billions and billions of dollars, the ability to trade their oil on the open markets, and it's nebulous about everything else. Oh, we hope we can get a nuclear deal down the road. This is Donald Trump's surrender because he led us into a war in which he failed to deliver on any of the things he said he would get. Yes, I'm sorry, Donald Trump, you told us you were going to get unconditional surrender. The ridiculous reality right now is it's his unconditional surrender, and we're left holding the bill, tens of billions of dollars of taxpayer money, skyrocketing costs that have cost America and the collective billions and billions of dollars, and at worst, the loss of American lives, 14 soldiers dead, hundreds more injured for this presidential shame.
1: I follow Timothy Snyder, the expert on authoritarianism, and he had a post today, and he looked at the camera, and I thought he was going to do something about Juneteenth, and he looks at the camera, and he goes, "Happy Capitulation Day," echoing much of what we just heard from Cory Booker. I agree. I mean, I know Trump is eager to get out of Iran, and I'm glad that he has found something to hang his hat on. But you know he's going to, after the dust settles, he's going to try to frame this as some kind of victory. And it has been such an embarrassment, Brian.
13: Absolutely. Yeah, I've been sitting here since about a week after this war started, wondering when Trump was going to declare victory and leave. Because if you know anything about the region and about what was happening, we weren't going to beat Iran unless we used, you know, massive overwhelming force and killed everyone in the country. We simply weren't going to beat them. We weren't going to take over the country. We weren't going to kick out the Republican Guard. We weren't going to get rid of their nuclear program. The fact that apparently nobody in the White House had really thought about the Straits of Hormuz and how easy it is for the Iranians to close the Straits of Hormuz was absolutely incredible. But experts on this knew that this was going to be a failure, which is frankly why no U.S. president had done it before. Benjamin Netanyahu tried to talk pretty much every U.S. president since the 90s into joining him in attacking Iran. And nobody was silly enough to fall for it because it was not going to succeed. So we need to just start by putting that out front. And then the other thing I really like to remind people before we get into this anymore, in June of 2025, this 6 months before the war, the United States and Iran, quote unquote, bombed the Iranian nuclear program into the Stone Age, and we set them back, quote unquote, 20 years. That was 6 months before we had to attack them to get rid of their nuclear program again. It was absolutely ridiculous from the beginning. There was no purpose for this. There was no chance of winning this. And now it's really a question of what are the politics of the loss, as far as I'm concerned.
1: And by my count, there were at least four times when we devastated their military. And then, like a few weeks later, apparently it popped back up again. And then we devastated it again. Ooh, they're in the Stone Age. And then a few weeks later, well, they popped up again. They must be the most resilient people. Either that or Pete Hegseth and Donald Trump are liars. I don't know, Brian, which do you think it is?
13: So this is, dear President Trump, this is why you want an independent press office and a State Department press office and a Defense Department press office that doesn't stick their foot in their mouth at 3 a.m. when you decide to put out your tweet of the day or your 30 or 40 or 50 tweets of the day. It's just insane, the stuff that they have been saying that has no basis in reality. Honestly, this is 100% honest statement, Joan. I do not want this to seem like it is extraordinary, like I'm going beyond the pale. Donald Trump has surrounded himself with sycophants. with the worst type of toadies, and we see it every time they broadcast a staff meeting. They broadcast, you know, with all the secretaries sitting in the room, the cabinet meeting, and each one of them has to go forward and give Trump a bigger compliment on how well he is doing and on how amazing the world is because of him. These are not people who can question him, and he's someplace between having no idea what he's doing and literally not being all there mentally. And I don't, you know, we'll probably know when the books come out how bad things are. But regardless, this isn't somebody who should be leading us into war.
1: Yeah. And that's kind of, we all knew he was a narcissist. And, you know, world leaders in this second term at first tried to not exactly suck up to him, but praise him, you know, sort of lead him with praise. Oh, you know, this is so wonderful. By the way, you want to do this? And I really believe that behind closed doors, world leaders have to be horrified by the fact that he is so mentally compromised at this point.
13: Yeah, absolutely. Yeah, this is actually something I tell my students. It's not just world leaders and Trump, but it's important that the American people understand this. The world sees what's happening. Donald Trump sucks all the air out of the room in terms of press coverage in the United States, but he does the same thing in a lot of other countries because the United States is so important to the world. And in his first term, people knew that he was a narcissist. People knew that he was unpredictable, but also he was surrounded by some people who were keeping the worst aspects of his personality under control. In his second term, that has all gone out the window. And not only does he not have people controlling him, but he's got the people who came up with Project 2025 and others, Stephen Miller and his ilk, who are pushing the worst aspects of Donald Trump's personality. And the one place that I want to add something to what you said, so our allies, and frankly, everyone around the world, allies, enemies, neutral countries, definitely see that the president of the United States is acting irrationally, is acting without information, is acting on a whim. But in addition to blaming the president of the United States, what we now see is the others in the world, the leaders of the world and citizens who are watching, don't trust the United States people anymore. In Donald Trump's first term, they didn't trust Trump. You can get a bad president every 4 years. That happens. It gets through a cycle and all of a sudden we've got somebody who's not a great president. It's happened before. But then you kick the guy out of office and 4 years later, knowing exactly what he was like, the American people voted him back into office.
1: Yep.
13: People are now not just looking at Trump, they're looking at us. They're looking at us.
1: Could be a legitimate mistake. Twice is a decision. Brian, we need to take a break. I'm talking to political science professor Brian Endless from Loyola University. We will be right back after this.
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2: I'm Jessica Ettinger, CNBC. It was quiet today on Wall Street for the Juneteenth holiday. No trading for stocks or bonds. So far, the major averages are winning for 2026. Here are the year-to-date numbers. The Dow up 7%, the S&P 500 index up 9% for the year so far. A lot of people have funds for the S&P in retirement or brokerage accounts. And the NASDAQ up 14% year-to-date. And with Father's Day on Sunday, U.S. Open Golf PGA Tournament hoping for big viewership. 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Hollywood would love it if you'd hit a theater tonight. Disney with high hopes for Toy Story 5. Universal's Steven Spielberg's summer movie Disclosure Day. High hopes for that as well. And A24's drama The Death of Robin Hood is new for the weekend. I'm Jessica Ettinger, CNBC.
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23: From the Weatherology Weather Center, I'm meteorologist Phil Jensko. Some cloudiness in the region tonight. A few showers and storms are possible as well, as lows make it down to around 60 degrees. Winds turn to the west-southwest, 5 to 15 miles per hour. Saturday, a spotty shower still possible early, sunny for the afternoon, highs top out near 80. And then Saturday night, a few clouds and lows head back down to 60. That's your latest Chicago weather update.
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1: I'm joined by political science professor Brian Endless from Loyola. We have been talking about our mentally impaired president, Donald Trump. And Brian was talking about how only sycophants and toadies are in his inner circle. Two things about that. Some people are saying, oh, you know, they should invoke the 25th Amendment. But correct me if I'm wrong, Brian, that has to be invoked by the cabinet. And I don't see this cabinet invoking the 25th Amendment. I think Donald Trump could walk into a cabinet meeting with an AK-47 and open fire, and they still would not take him out of office. Speaking of sycophants, though, you know, Bill Pulte, the real estate, the housing guy who Donald Trump put in as interim head of national intelligence. And then it was, you know, he got a lot of pushback. Even Republicans thought the guy was a moron. And then he named Jay Clayton. But then there were some other things that Donald Trump didn't like. So he told Jay Clayton not to show up to the Senate committee because he's holding up Jay Clayton. Because there's other stuff that he wants, and he thinks this is his big wedge, this is his big power play, which means that we're going to have to live with Bill Pulte a little longer, who, according to reporting from CNN, has already asked the intelligence agency for a list of employees so that he can figure out who he can fire. And apparently in a meeting where he was talking about this list, he also asked them if as interim head of national intelligence, do I get a plane? That was one of the questions that he asked. I guess, you know, everybody sees those two jets that Kristi Noem got, and now everybody wants a plane.
13: Yep. If you have anything, any interim title, you've got to have a plane or two.
1: Right. Come on.
13: Everything's good. Who wouldn't want that? That's just the simple stuff. Doesn't everybody have one of those at their beck and call? This is not only insane, but it is all according to plan. And that's, again, one of the things we have to follow. I don't know how many times I come back to Project 2025 when I'm talking about this stuff on a daily basis. One of the ideas that was thrown out there was you can put in your close allies into these jobs. And what Donald Trump has been doing is he's nominating his lawyers and other people who have worked with him in positions like that and who are incredibly loyal to him, in some cases Congress people who have been the toadies and sycophants along the way. You certainly can't get nominated if you don't support the idea that the 2020 election was fake and it was fraudulent. That's the number one thing you have to believe in. But then you put people up for nomination, and it doesn't actually matter that much if they are approved or not, because you have an interim director in there who you control, and that interim director is not appointed by Congress, and that interim director can do whatever they want to. And by the way, that may include things that are illegal. So we might see, you know, Pulte coming in and doing a bunch of illegal stuff. One of the things right now is a huge question about staffing. Trump has said that he wants to get rid of civil service protections that protect most of the people in our government from being fired for political reasons. He wants to be able to fire people. That's almost definitely going to be illegal. It's against union contracts. But that doesn't mean you can't do it and fire people and then let the courts sort it out 2 or 3 or 4 years later after those people are gone. And if they get some money back, who cares? It's not your money when it's doing it. It's the people's money. We'll just take out some extra debt when that happens. But we're seeing that from Doge forward, that it doesn't really matter whether it's legal or not. Once you get that position of power, and especially if you're not a confirmed person, if you're just appointed, you pretty much do what you want or what the president wants you to do.
1: Yeah. And, you know, there have been at least a couple of agencies where Doge came in and fired everybody, where the courts have ruled these firings were illegal. These people need to be brought back. But as you said, it doesn't happen quickly. And whenever I see these stories, it's like, oh, great. You know, it was illegal. These people can be or should be rehired. But how many of them are still even available to go back to that job? Because exactly. Most people who have jobs have them to pay their bills. And when you don't have a job, you have to find another job to pay your bills. And I haven't seen any reporting that says, well, you know, a judge ruled that all these people need to be reinstated. But reports are that only 30% of them are still available to come back to work. So, you know, it's sort of like a win even when you lose for Donald Trump.
13: 100%. Yeah, and this is a attempt to take away the power of the government, move it all into the executive, and leave as little power in the bureaucracies as possible. And, you know, Americans go back and forth about whether we should have big or small government. Personally, I want a government that works for us. And to have a government that works, you have to have a bureaucracy that works. So one example where we've seen a ton of resignations and firings is in the FBI. Mm-hmm. The FBI has cut off a gigantic amount of their senior staff. And even if we change presidents in a couple of years and that president tries to bring the FBI back, they're not going to have experienced people in those jobs. So the FBI is not going to be able to stop crime. Mm-hmm. That's a huge thing. The IRS has been absolutely gutted. And while many Americans may not like the IRS, the IRS people that have been gutted are the ones who would try to go after the big cheaters, big mm-hmm. corporations and gigantic people. You and I, Joan, if we get paychecks, we just pay our taxes automatically in that paycheck. And the government knows exactly what we owe. But if you make all your money off of investments, you're a big corporation, those are the people who are more likely to cheat on their taxes and not get caught. And the less staff you have and the less experienced staff you have, the less likely they are to get caught. Same thing with regulators, too.
1: And what I've always understood it to be is, you know, it's much easier for the IRS to go after somebody like you or somebody like me because basically, you know, they pressure us. Maybe we have a lawyer, maybe we don't. But basically, you know, we're not going to make a big deal out of it. We're going to find a resolution as quickly as we can. But when somebody has really deep pockets and the number of lawyers they hire doesn't really affect their bottom line, they do that. They hire all those lawyers and they make the IRS really, really work for it and try to thwart them at every turn. And it takes a lot more money to fight those cases.
13: Yeah, absolutely. And this is actually, I had a very good friend who worked at the IRS in the division that went after the big corporations for a bunch of years. And they had stories exactly like what you're saying. But what the corporations do is they take advantage of the fact that the IRS cannot have as many lawyers as they do and does not have as much money to throw at the case. And they just keep throwing more and more legal challenges in the way. They get it pushed out as far as possible. They get their continuances as long as possible. And what the big corporations are looking for is a teeny tiny settlement. And in the end, what the very smart IRS lawyers realize is we can get a settlement now, or they might hang this up for 20 or 30 or 40 years and we might not get anything. Let's go for the settlement. So, you know, let's take the $25 million and give up the chance to get the $250 million because we're just not likely to get that and it's going to cost us too much to do it. This is the kind of thing that corporations count on.
1: Mm-hmm. And this is the reason why Biden tried to get more money to the IRS, to give them finally the backing they needed to go after some of these big folks who always seem to dodge everything.
13: Yeah, that was one of the problems in the Obama administration. Some of the concessions Obama had to give included cutting the IRS and cutting staff at the IRS. And that is when a lot of this started in terms of the IRS having to change what they're doing. Then Trump comes in the first time around, actually, and it was Trump tax cuts that really messed up the IRS. Because when Trump put in his round of tax cuts in his first term, he had so many laws that were changed that the IRS basically had to draw all of their staff in from all of the enforcement divisions just to rewrite the tax code so there was a tax code that made sense. And we don't think about that kind of stuff either. So you're absolutely right. When Biden came in, he tried to fix it. He tried to make some advances, and it's just incredibly hard to do for the reasons we've talked about. Once it's broken, it's really hard to fix.
1: Yeah, absolutely. I am joined by political science professor Brian Endless from Loyola University. We are going to take a break and be back with more after this.
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1: 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This one was posted by Chuck. My wife and I were looking to buy a condo to be near our grandchildren and weren't sure where to begin. So we contacted Team Hochberg, who did an excellent job. David Hochberg was a breath of fresh air, no baloney, and very transparent, which was refreshing. He knows his stuff like the back of his hand. No gimmick, no BS. Thank you, David. Chuck and his wife wanted to move closer to their grandkids, so they contacted Team Hochberg. David answered.

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1: Political science professor Brian Endless is here with me. Brian, I have talked about all the things that have been forefront of my mind today. With this whole situation, whether it is Juneteenth or whether it is Iran or whether it is Bill Pulte or whether it is something else, what are the things that are going on in politics now that you are paying attention to, especially focusing on?
2: This was Elon Musk week for me, Joan. And you know, really, I'll just call it trillionaire week, since all the trillionaires are Elon Musk right now. And it's not so much that it's Elon Musk himself. It's the whole idea that the world and this country have a trillionaire now. And it's one of those things, you know, what's wrong with that? The answer is everything is wrong with that.
1: Well, you know, maybe I could live with it. If he said, you know, I've got all this money now, here's a problem the world has, and I'm going to fix it. But no, what are you going to do with that money, Elon? Oh, I think I'm going to spend it on getting people to Mars. Guys think that's the best use of my money.
2: Exactly. And even so, he's getting people to Mars and he still has $1 trillion on top of that. This could go into hunger. This could go into education. This could go into many, many things. And honestly, just this 30 seconds of conversation we're having now explains why we need a tax policy that is completely fair toward the people at the top who haven't been paying anywhere near their fair share for a long time. Because at a very basic level, having them choose how to spend that money is not likely to get it to things that society needs. And there are places where we know, and we can frankly agree, I can put a bunch of Republicans and Democrats together. We can agree on home affordability. We can agree that we need better education and that we need teachers who can teach our kids better. We can agree that people should be fed, that people should have health care. All of those things are out there. And we have a government that is starved, both because a tiny group of people are beating it down, and then that same tiny group of people gets all of their money out of the government, or significant amounts of their money out of regulations that benefit them, subsidies that benefit them, tax law that benefits them. And Elon Musk is the poster child for all of those.
1: Yep. And remember a while back when there were these big tax cuts for corporations, and they were going to build more manufacturing facilities, and they were going to hire more people, and all that money that they were now going to be privy to was going to go right back into the economy, except most of those companies used that windfall to buy back their stock. Buying back your stock raises your stock price. They didn't use it to build factories. They didn't use it to hire people. They didn't use it to build things that have been offshored, reshore back to us. They didn't do it for any of the reasons, any of the things that we were told they were going to do. And, you know, I'm sorry, but I don't trust Elon Musk or Jeff Bezos or Peter Thiel to care about anybody but themselves. And one thing that I think I learned recently, maybe the listeners need to find out about this too, is, you know, we always hear about, well, Jeff Bezos didn't pay any tax. Jeff Bezos didn't pay any tax. And I saw Elizabeth Warren explain that once. She goes, well, you know, his salary is only like $80,000 a year, but he has this massive amount of stock that he borrows against, and there's his income, and it's tax-free. That's why she says we have to tax wealth, not income. And I think that makes tremendous sense.
2: Absolutely. And you put so many things out there, Joan. Let me just try to cover a couple of them. We know that corporations aren't going to pump this money back into the economy or back into their businesses. Alan Greenspan talked about this right after the housing crisis. All of a sudden, economists realize that there's a few people at the top who make a lot of money, who are making the decisions for corporations. And wow, they decide what's best for their pocketbooks, not for anything else. Imagine that. How could that possibly be?
1: I just don't know.
2: I will also

0: to take us back to the 1950s, the, you know, some of our greatest times that everybody wants to go back to. Booming economy. We built the middle class. Dwight Eisenhower is the president, and he increased taxes on both the wealthiest individuals and on corporations. And he had the best reason I've ever heard to increase taxes. Because if we raise taxes on corporations, what that's likely to do is they're not going to want to pay that for the government. So they are going to push it back into their business to build their business because that's a business expense. Mm-hmm. And then that creates more jobs and does exactly what the billionaires are telling us the opposite is going to do now. Eisenhower was absolutely right about that. No question whatsoever that he was there. And Joan, I've talked so much, I forgot your very last question. What was the last thing you said? Because I wanted to respond
1: well,
0: to it.
1: Well, that Elizabeth Warren said that we need to redo the way
0: That's
1: we
0: right.
1: tax and tax wealth as opposed to taxing income.
0: That's right. And this is simply the question of income tax versus capital gains tax versus non-existent wealth tax. Our income tax tops out at 37% if you're over something like $500,000 or $600,000. But also almost no one remembers in 1993, Bill Clinton put in a salary cap of $1 million. Bill Clinton and Congress voted for a salary cap. People can't make more than $1 million or it's not deductible. Except they can get bonuses and they can get stock options, and that all goes above it. So what we have is Bezos and Musk and others. There are a number of them who only make $1 a year, Bezos at $80,000. That pays almost nothing in taxes. And what they do is the rest all goes into their wealth. And when wealthy people have a lot of money, they don't spend that money. They borrow on that money. And Elon Musk and Bezos are both famous for talking about this. You know, they want a couple $1 million to go out to lunch in Paris. They have their accountant get that money wired from the bank as a loan, and then they pay back that loan later. And when they pay back the loan, they get to take that off their taxes because they wrote the tax code. So, yeah, we need to do one of a couple of things here. We need to tax more fairly. Social Security is another one. There's a Social Security tax cap at $190,000 that just shouldn't exist. They should be taxed on everything. We need to tax capital gains more or just tax it as regular income. Why does investment income get taxed more cheaply? One of the big things is that money that they have not yet realized, what's called unrealized gains. This is when you have, a paltry amount, $1 million in stock, and it grows to $100 million. You don't get taxed on that until you sell it. But the rest of us peasants have the same situation in our houses. So if you have a house that you bought for $300,000 or $400,000 and it goes up to $800,000, lo and behold, you're paying property taxes not on the cheaper amount, but on the $800,000. Why can't we have millionaires and billionaires do that? Why can't we do the same thing on stock investments? And then there's what Elizabeth and Bernie and others have been talking about is the wealth tax. And that's just another very simple thing that we could do that would have pretty much no impact whatsoever on billionaires. No, they're not going to move, by the way. We've proved that over and over again.
1: Yes.
0: And that would put a ton of money into the Treasury to take care of debt and take care of the things we need to spend. And it's fair because they've been cheating us for so long and they've been giving themselves so many tax cuts and so many rules that benefit them. We need to pull that stuff back and get them to pay their actual fair share.
1: What a concept. I also think, and we're out of time, I just want to throw this out there. I think we should pass a law that regulates CEO pay. CEO pay should be only a certain number of times what the average worker or the lowest paid worker is. I mean, we get these
0: economists
1: people,
0: say 10 times.
1: Yes.
0: 10 times is a
1: people
0: good
1: make $80,000 a year and the CEO of the company is making $400 million a year. That's not right. Anyway,
0: absolutely.
1: Brian, we will solve these problems another time. Thank you so much
0: Fantastic.
1: For being with me today. I really like
0: Thank
1: talking
0: you.
1: To you. Thank you very, very much. Oh, well, that's going to do it for me. I hope you're having a great Juneteenth. I will see you on Monday. It is going to be a great day on Monday. We are going to be talking to our good friend Ed Yonka, whom we haven't spoken to for a while. Driving at Home with Patty Vasquez is next. I think Paul Shavari is going to be one of her guests. Oh, my goodness. We've got to stay for that. And Saturday, it's the Democracy Stupid with Edwin Eisendrath. One of his guests is Greg Sargent, who's a staff writer at The New Republic. Again, I will see you Monday. Thank you to Paul for stepping in today. I will be listening to your conversation with Patty, so make sure that it's a good one.
2: I expect notes.
1: Yes, I will see you Monday. Good night.
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9: AP News, I'm Ben Thomas. Sources in the Middle East tell AP Iranian officials did not travel to Switzerland for a new round of negotiations with the U.S. today, insisting that Israeli strikes on Iranian-backed Hezbollah militants in Lebanon must stop. Jennifer King has more.
10: An apparent truce mediated between Qatar, the U.S., and Iran emerged after a heavy exchange of fighting in southern Lebanon that killed at least 47 people and 4 Israeli soldiers, one of whom was the commander of an armored battalion. Israeli President Benjamin Netanyahu posted that the army struck 150 Hezbollah targets, killing dozens of militants. The interim U.S.-Iran deal halting hostilities in the Gulf and reopening the Strait of Hormuz has been signed by both presidents, according to Iranian Foreign Ministry spokesman Ismail Baghaei. He says consultations through mediators were ongoing regarding the next phase of negotiations. I'm Jennifer King.
9: In Ukraine,
11: overnight, Russia carried out strikes with guided aerial bombs on Kharkiv and nearby districts. According to Ukraine's State Emergency Service, 10 people, including 4 children, were injured. One of the strikes damaged a warehouse, igniting a large-scale fire. The attack also damaged up to 40 private residential buildings and vehicles. While in the central Dnipropetrovsk region, Russian artillery and drone attacks hit 3 districts. An 8-year-old girl was killed. Then in the southern city of Kherson, a Russian drone struck a passenger minibus. I'm Charles Deledesma.
9: And in Britain,
12: police say that 2 trains have collided north of London, leaving at least 1 person dead. The incident occurred on lines connecting St. Pancras Station to central England and Scotland. Photos on social media show victims with head bandages and 2 damaged trains still on the tracks. Bedfordshire Fire and Rescue crews arrived at the scene after the incident was reported. The Times of London reports Bedford Hospital staff have been alerted to expect up to 50 victims. I'm Haya Pinjwani.
9: At the World Cup, the U.S. beat Australia 2-0 to advance to the knockout round. This is AP News. A presidential election in Colombia this weekend. Regina Garcia Cano has a preview.
2: Colombians will choose their next president from two diametrically opposed candidates, conservative and outsider Abelardo de la Espriella, and the other Iván Cepeda, a progressive and the heir to current President Gustavo Petro's leftist movement. The winner will inherit a country with security, social, and financial issues. De la Espriella, a businessman and lawyer, is promising a hardline approach against crime, including drug trafficking. That has earned him the endorsement of U.S. President Donald Trump. Meanwhile, Cepeda represents the continuity of Petro's policies, including his attempts at establishing dialogue with multiple armed groups. Those efforts have largely failed. 10 years after the signing of an agreement between the FARC guerrilla and Colombia's government, the country still grapples with high levels of violence.
9: The AP's Regina Garcia Cano in Bogota. There's more news at apnews.com. I'm Ben Thomas. 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
13: From the Weatherology Weather Center, I'm meteorologist Phil Jensko. Some cloudiness in the region tonight. A few showers and storms are possible as well, as lows make it down to around 60 degrees. Winds turn to the west-southwest, 5 to 15 miles per hour. Saturday, a spotty shower still possible early, sunny for the afternoon. Highs top out near 80. And then Saturday night, a few clouds and lows head back down to 60. That's your latest Chicago weather update.
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1: I understand. 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

0: Well, hey, everybody. It is incredibly gorgeous today in Chicago, as it was yesterday. So, you know, I often talk about the weather. I know it's so generic. And I have to say, though, living in Chicago, one of the world's most dazzling cities, when it's a beautiful day like today with a slight breeze, it's not too... I needed this. I'm just saying. I have needed this. And I'm just, I'm very happy to be hanging out with you on this Friday. I know there's a lot going on, and I really appreciated the conversation that Joan was having, with her, one of her guests that I was listening to on my drive, in today, regarding, drowsy Donnie's capitulation when he had said that Iran was gonna, he was demanding a full surrender, otherwise he was gonna annihilate an entire civilization. I hope I don't have to. I mean, what nonsense is going on? I really do. You know, because we have been sort of gaslit's not the right way. We've been groomed to accept that his ridiculous behavior, the outrageous things that he says, that his lack of ability to be a diplomat. I mean, his diplomacy is abhorrent, as we see with the leader of Italy, where he said that, you know, oh, she begged me for a phone. Like, why even make that a story at all? Which is pretty much the entire, I guess, in congregate, all of his behavior is like, why do anything at all? So I am in a good mood, and I'm so glad that Paul Chavary is joining us. He is, of course, one of the hosts of the Sports Cubicle here on WCPT Sunday nights at 9 o'clock, along with Devin and Mike. And I'm going to miss somebody.
1: Dan Marver.
0: I don't know Dan Marver.
1: No one really knows Dan Marver.
0: Dan Marver needs to come in studio.
1: He does.
0: So the reason I want you to start the show with me, one, we were talking about the show regardless, and we'll talk about the World Cup in a moment. So I woke up this morning. Well, as I scroll when I go to sleep, which you shouldn't do.
1: Yeah.
0: However, I discovered that friends of mine were in town, so I sent them a question mark.
1: Because they
0: were sharing footage from being at Wrigley. And I'm like, excuse me? Right. So they messaged me at 10 o'clock this morning and they were like, yeah, we're going to be in the bleachers. Want to come
1: for the 1:20 start today?
0: Yes.
1: Yeah.
0: And I was like, so I went online. They were like, we're going to be in the bleachers, and bleacher tickets were $236. There were 2% of all tickets in the park left available. And I said, I will come and give you a hug. A friend of ours, Wayne Baker Brooks,
1: okay,
0: he's a blues musician, and he was playing at Gallagher Way. And I'm like, I'll give you a hug. I'll see you. I'll listen to Wayne play, because you have to have tickets to get into Gallagher Way too.
1: Oh, really?
0: Well, I didn't know that either.
1: I didn't know. But I mean, you could stand on Clark and listen,
0: exactly,
1: right?
0: Yeah. And I did, actually. I didn't get to hear. And I got to, like, through the bushes, shake his hand and wave a hug. So
1: I was ready for you to say that you just got back from the Cubs game. And I was like, oh, you caught a good one today.
0: I did just get back from the Cubs game.
1: Okay, where you weren't.
0: So,
1: were you in Wrigley today?
0: This is a very twisted story.
1: Okay.
0: Yes. So I look, if I can get tickets, and to be very honest, there was a time in my life when I worked for another radio station where we had tickets, like,
1: were they the flagship for the Chicago Cubs at the time?
0: WGN had tickets right behind the dugout for the Cubs. And I've been in the box. I'm in the press box. I've been in, like, the executive suites and all that stuff. And so, like, I love going to the game, but it's different now, even than it was when I went there as, like, for free tickets.
1: Okay.
0: So I just don't, and I have friends who are like my friend, Mark Carmen, you know, from, he's a sports
1: guy. Yeah. Yeah.
0: So he'll tell me, like, different ways to get tickets. He used to do beer. He was a beer slinger.
1: Okay.
0: So he would actually get me spots. And he would move me throughout the park based on the shade. He would know, like, what time of day is the best place to not be sitting in the sun. He would keep moving me. So I love Wrigley. I don't need to be there. It was a full game.
1: Yeah.
0: You guys go enjoy yourselves.
1: They whooped up today, though.
0: Oh, my God. There was, like, a grand slam. There were home runs.
1: That offense that disappeared came out today.
0: It was wild. So do I have to be a good luck charm? not for my friends. So my friend goes, I'll get you a bleacher ticket. They're $50. And I was like, Okay. That should be the first.
1: Oh no. Is this like the guy's like, no, here, I'll text you the screenshot and use that to get into the ballpark.
0: I'm not sure what went down. All I know is my friend said, do you want a ticket? I said, I'll take one. He's like, okay, I'll get three. $50 sounded wrong.
1: Yeah.
0: In 10 years, I don't think I've seen less than $100 for bleacher seats, which is crazy too, by the way.
1: I was going to say, those who know how to get into a Cubs game know that that's very scammy.
0: Yeah. So we get to the gate, and the guy's like, there's a whole thing about it's all digital now. Mm-hmm. It has to be in your wallet. And then the supervisor, when a supervisor comes.
1: Oh, no.
0: Yeah.
1: Yeah, it's not scanning. I wonder what's right. Yeah. Yep.
0: So my friend had been scammed, and we go out, and I was like, do you want to tell a cop? They had a picture of the guy who scammed them.
1: Okay.
0: My friend had taken a photo just to, like, I guess for funsies. I don't know. So we have a photo. They're like, yeah, they're gone. Yeah. And then they tell us, the cops tell us who to trust to get like off the books tickets.
1: Yeah.
0: Right.
1: And which I don't know. I mean, it's got to be digital. So if they're not asking, if you're doing a ticket exchange and they're not asking you what's your email address for your MLB ballpark account, it's a scam. It's a scam. I had to like tell a guy this because like, no, you just take a screenshot and you walk up. I'm like, dude, I think it's supposed to have like a moving thing on it.
0: Yep,
1: like,
0: it and it's like the barcode, like it like fills in. Yes.
1: Yeah. And you can't scam me when it comes to baseball tickets. And I miss the days when there was guys with scalpers outside because it was Wrigley was notorious. And
0: hard copy.
1: Hard copy. And I, if it was like how they are now where they're not that good, it's, you know, maybe the bleachers are packed, but the rest of the stadium's open. I'd be walking around and like, hey, buddy, you want a ticket? It's like, yeah, I'm going to get in for $10. And you're like, good luck, buddy. And it's like, okay, well, in the fifth inning, if you're still holding all that useless cardboard and I'm around here, I'll buy it for $10. Every time it was within a minute, they'd walk up to me and be like, all right, fine, I'll sell it to you. Here's this. And it's like, I don't care if it's obstructed. I don't care if it's standing room only. I'm going to get into the ballpark.
0: That's the whole thing, right? Yeah. Be in the park. And I don't know how much to tell you.
1: But it's funny how those scammers, though, would think that they'd always try and get one by you. But if you knew what the market was, you could play them. And I miss those days.
0: $50 for bleacher tickets on a sold out day?
1: On a sold out day is a little sketchy.
0: It was, and I know my friends are not listening, so I can, I love my friends. They don't live here anymore. So they were visiting from out of town, coming home for various reasons. I don't know how much I should tell you about how we got into the park because it was also sketch.
1: Okay.
0: Everything about today was sketchy.
1: Yeah. Don't reveal that on the air.
0: No, I don't know what happened. All I know is we got into the park. We were in, and bleachers was standing room only. Like so we were actually all the way at the top under the scoreboard. There's some stairs by that top bar under the scoreboard.
1: Yeah.
0: So there's a bar back there, and then like there's a ledge, and I was kind of sitting at an angle. I should have taken a selfie of like to let you know where, but I was under, like right by the scoreboard.
1: Yeah.
0: And then my friend goes, so we're there for a few innings, and we were there for five or six innings, and he goes, you know, I'm watching the seats under the press box. No one's been sitting there, and I'm like, I'm on your ride. Whatever adventure we're on right now, I'm tagging
1: in
0: you
1: the stadium. Though you're in the bleachers,
0: in
1: and he's looking in. Yeah,
0: he's across the park from the bleachers.
1: Because you have to like get out of the bleachers and then rescan in. Which by then you're already kind of cheating your luck at that point.
0: These are the things I like. Look, I at this point, like I'm not paying for any of this.
1: Yeah,
0: because like if he wants, I told him I wasn't gonna. Like I'll tell you off the air. But anyway. So he goes, let's go see if we can sit up there. And I think everybody in the park, because my friend, even Mark, like, you know, he knows where you can go to sort of like get some seat. And plus, I don't know if this is weird, but I don't mind going to the park by myself.
1: Yeah.
0: I will go to a Cubs game alone.
1: Oh, absolutely. I'll go to movies by myself.
0: Same.
1: I'll go to ball. Yeah.
0: Same. It's easier. Yeah. I don't have to worry about anybody else's happiness. Like, I just want to sit in the park.
1: You don't have to, like, go get food when they want to get food
0: This is the thing.
1: Yep.
0: By the way, I did purchase, because they went through all these shenanigans, I did buy them hot dogs, which they had never had.
1: Okay.
0: Oh, so good.
1: Because they sell it in the bleachers, right? Hot dogs,
0: Only in the bleachers. So we had Anderle sausage. We had three regulars, and then I bought them two to try the jalapeno cheddar and the andouille.
1: Okay.
0: So he goes, let's go see if we can sit under the press box. And I'm like, I mean, he got us into the, I don't know how he got us into the bleachers. I'm just tagging along at this point.
1: Yeah.
0: So we get to like there's something called like Catalina Club section under, like right in front of the press box, right behind home plate, up in the back, up there. And they bounce us. They're like, you know, because he like tries to brush right past them.
1: Mm-hmm.
0: He's like, he turned around and goes, watch the hot. It's like, he's like 3-time Emmy award winning actor, locally, but still, follow my lead. Like, you know, be casual kind of a thing.
1: Yeah.
0: So he like blows past them. They stop him and they bring him back. And he just confidently walks down the next aisle. And we sat like basically just to the right of the press box. I had to leave because of the show.
1: Yeah.
0: And so I sat there for like basically what, $400 tickets now?
1: Yeah.
0: So he was ahead for, I mean, they stayed for the rest of the game. They got to see who was the guy who got saved from the minor leagues. Apparently also got a run.
1: I saw they won 16 to something. Carson Kelly had a grand slam.
0: I think I'm good luck.
1: I had forgotten that they even played today. It was like leading into the day. I was like, oh, daytime Cubs game. That's cool. Whatever. I was all World Cup today. And then I checked the score and I saw, 16 runs.
0: Yeah,
1: you know,
0: I was there for like, I would say 8 of them. Okay. Maybe more. And then they were also showing highlights of the U.S. soccer team.
1: Oh, cool. Okay.
0: Scoring. So did we beat Australia?
1: 2-0. Yeah.
0: So Mexico has won.
1: Yeah.
0: And the signs. Have you seen some of the footage of the, you know, the Korean Mexico love?
1: Oh, yeah. I've been seeing some of that. Yeah.
0: It was one said beans versus rice. Which I think is amazing.
1: I love that, like, the world can kind of laugh when together when this all happens.
0: All right. So what are your favorite games in the World Cup
1: now? Oh, that have been played so far? Yeah. I got to think about that. It was neat to see Messi get a hat trick. Not that I'd say that was my favorite of all of them. Gosh, I feel like I got to, like, go back and, like, see Netherlands.
0: I saw France and Senegal was kind of interesting because
1: that was good. Yeah. Netherlands and Japan, with, like, Japan scoring the game tying goal with, like, the 89th minute or something like that. That was a good one. It's been great so far. I liked what Mbappe scored, the two goals for France. Messi got the three goals for Argentina. Cape Verde holding Spain scoreless. That was neat.
0: And that 40-year-old goalie, like, basically was an accountant and decided at 25, I'm going to go for my dreams.
1: Yeah.
0: Amazing.
1: And here he is in the World Cup at 40 years old. Yeah.
0: Oh, unbelievable.
1: I'm trying to think of the ones that I'm looking forward to, because I know that, like,
0: Scotland plays tonight.
1: Yeah.
0: Come on now.
1: I don't think they're going to last against Morocco. We'll see. They're going to have a tough time against Brazil for their next one, but Morocco tonight, that should determine at least who's second place is going to be for that division.
0: Okay, help me, because I've been following content creators who are explaining, like, all the boxes of, like, all these rounds. Like, losing a game doesn't mean you're out, but it is your ranking, and, like, who has to make a certain cut.
1: So this format is a little bit differently from different years, because it's more teams. It's 48 teams, and it'll break down into 32 for the next round. So it's like there's 12 groups, four teams in each group. First two places automatically go into the next round, and then 8 out of the 12 third place teams get to make it to the next round. So based on points or goal differential for tiebreaker. Okay. So that'll be your 32, and then it goes into, like, tournament play. So it's like, you know, like a knockout round is what they call that.
0: So right now they all get two games.
1: They'll get three group stage games. So the United States,
0: they don't get knocked out yet.
1: Not yet. Yeah. And the United States, I think, clinched their group. So they're automatically the winner of group D or whatever they were in. Yeah. But they still have to play Turkey on Thursday. Okay. It's next week some point. And they'll do for the groups, the four teams will play their two respective matches at the same time, so that nobody's, like, influencing based on the scores. You know, no one's, like, kind of tanking the game because they know, you know. So, you know, USA will play Turkey the same time that Paraguay plays Australia, and it'll be, like, a live sort of event that whoever ends up winning the group will be first place, which is the US anyway by math. But I'm sure second and third still need to be determined at this point.
0: Unbelievable. Well, and you know, my big eyes in are basically the Tartan army that's descended upon Boston. Now, they don't stay. Let's take a break here, because I got to take a break. We're in studio with Paul Chavary, part of the Sports Cubicle here on WCPT Sunday nights at 9 o'clock, along with Dan, Mike, and Devin. I don't know Dan's last name, so everyone else will remain.
1: That's fine.
0: Last nameless. So that's 9 o'clock. You guys should tune in because they cover all things sports. Let's talk more about the world. If you have any thoughts, you can text me at 773-763-9278. That's 773-763-9278. And during the break, I will tell Paul Chavary some of the adventures that I cannot tell you on the air about the game. And he'll agree when we come back. Yeah, don't tell anybody that. So let's take a break here on WCPT 820 Heartland Signal, KKNW 1150. Thank you to our friends who are tuning in on Facebook and YouTube, or maybe our podcast available wherever you download your podcast, and our sponsors, Pride Coffee, Roasters, Source, Solar, Are You Really Winning, and Kids Above All. 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
0: Thank you so much for joining me on WCPT as we drive it home with my producer, Board Op. You know him as a host of the Sports Cubicle, along with Mike, Dan, and Devin. So off the air, I told Paul the rest of the story of how I got into Wrigley, and he agrees, do not share that. Now everyone's like curious.
1: Do you know how they do like certain nights they do like a free shuttle bus, like it used to be? Yeah. Moved it
0: on
1: to
0: Irving.
1: It used to be on Irving, and this
0: park.
1: Year, so a couple weeks ago I go to the game, and my buddy and I used this lot last year, and yeah, let's do the same thing this year. And for whatever reason, I check to see what time the lot opens, and I realize, oh, they moved it to a parking garage up north of the ballpark, like up Sheridan, you know, somewhere along there, like 5600 Sheridan, 4600 Sheridan, or somewhere around there. And I'm like, thank goodness I checked.
0: Yeah.
1: So I'll admit how I scammed the remote parking lot people. So my buddy and I do it, and it's like the school bus that they used to take you is like kind of like around the corner from the parking garage. And we're the first people on it, and we're like, well, how long is it going to take? And like, well, when the bus fills up, we'll go. And it's
0: right.
1: Like, well, that could be 20 or 30 minutes. We're trying to meet friends, and we're like, we could just walk it. Why not? So we did. And they're like, oh, we're going to pass you guys. And it's like, I don't think they passed us. So we parked in the garage for free, didn't take the bus. And the crazy part is like, okay, well, we'll take it on the way home. And they're like, all right, that's fine. That's fine. We were the only two people on the bus ride because we took the last one out of Wrigleyville.
0: Oh my God.
1: So it's like, I had like a luxury, bus, like limo cruise, you know?
0: I love it. And I have no problem telling people how I got there. Because if you need, so I parked, there's not permitted parking on Addison, like right at Addison Lincoln. And that's about the last like block where you can park for free.
1: Okay.
0: Like,
1: yeah.
0: There's only a tow zone. I parked on the north side of the street on Addison, so facing back towards Link Tech.
1: Okay.
0: So that's the thing is, I went to high school there. I kind of know the neighborhood. I just jumped on a scooter. Whole thing cost me like $12 back and forth, and I was pointing in the right direction out of the traffic zone too.
1: Yeah.
0: Which I loved as well. And I took side streets to scooter, so I'm not in the traffic.
1: There you go.
0: Yeah, it was great.
1: Yeah.
0: It was a beautiful day. It just all felt good, including the shady. We got scammed, and I don't know how we got into the park, and also sat in the grandstands in front of the press box. Like, the whole thing is nuts.
1: So who sang the seventh inning stretch? Did you stay to see who it was?
0: Yes, I think he was a broadcaster, and I didn't recognize his name. That's all I know.
1: It wasn't
0: he did a nice job.
1: Buck Martinez, probably, from the Toronto Blue Jays.
0: No, okay. Nothing like that. Yeah,
1: so. I'd say that'd be like the name I'd be thinking of, but yeah.
0: Yeah.
1: Okay.
0: It was good. Somebody asked, did you hear about the last DOJ memo on home care for people with disabilities? Yeah, it's going to be a disaster, and I will look into that. Somebody was asking about soccer. Hold on a second. USA has clinched at least second in Group D. If Turkey loses or ties tonight, USA clinches first. If Turkey wins tonight, then the game next Thursday between US and Turkey determines first in that group.
1: But I still think on goal differential, they'd have to, like, Turkey would have to outscore the United States by a handful, assuming that they don't beat up on Paraguay tonight.
0: Yeah.
1: But yeah, they've got the next round. I don't know if they got first yet, but they've got the next round.
0: So someone's playing now because the game started at 5.
1: Yep, Morocco is ahead on Scotland 1-0.
0: Ah!
1: Yeah.
0: I don't like that at all. I need Scotland. I'm so happy. Scotland's joy.
1: See,
0: is
1: I
0: contagious.
1: Need Morocco for, I'm running a pool here. Not that I think I could admit that now that, I'm running like an office World Cup pool.
0: I was not told about a pool.
1: I was going to ask you too, but like, you have to.
0: So basically
1: we drafted teams. There's 8 of us. We drafted 6 teams and then based on how those teams do. So
0: I would be out. Anyway.
1: What's funny was like, I think only 2 of us, including myself, watch soccer. So like I gave everyone like the ranking sheets and yeah.
0: I just watch the fans and the tourists
1: and
0: how much they love. Like apparently they are surprised by how hot it is in Texas so far. They are singeing their taste buds with tacos. Tacos.
1: Tacos.
0: Which is so weird. And obviously the Scots. So we talked about this before. That they
1: like outdrank Boston.
0: They dried out Boston. Boston is like, we can't keep up. But did you also see that when they party, they clean up after themselves? There was a guy cleaning up Boston Common.
1: Okay.
0: And he was like,
1: I heard Japan does that. I heard there were like fans handing out blue bags or something like that.
0: Scotland also picks up after itself, like makes nice neat piles of all their trash.
1: I'd heard something about like the Australians were going to have like a song about Donald Trump that they were going to sing today at the game. Yeah.
0: It was something about how he's a pedophile.
1: Yeah. And some American people were like, that's great. We should be singing songs, making fun. And it's like, I'm hoping that soccer finally comes to the United States where we start like razzing each other in song. Like, cause that's one of the best parts about soccer.
0: Yeah.
1: You can come up with some zingers and song, you know?
0: Yeah, it's a totally different vibe. And here's the thing, like watching, I went to Three Counties Pub. It's an Irish pub right down the street here. So there were some folks, and there were a couple Irish expats. And so it was kind of fun it was the French Senegal game.
1: Okay.
0: And, but it was just kind of nice to be around people who get the game. For me, it's hard to watch.
1: It's hard to watch. Okay. I was going to say it's an intense game when it comes down to it, but you got to hope for an exciting one and not a scoreless draw.
0: Right. You have to pay attention to the tedium of it you don't know it's exciting until someone's, you know what I'm saying?
1: Yeah.
0: It's a lot.
1: I feel like it builds slower than hockey because hockey is one of those where it's like it's so fast you blink and you'll miss it.
0: Agreed.
1: With soccer, at least, like you kind of see it coming a little bit. Yeah. I mean, there's still some surprises, but yeah, I mean, like a scoreless draw, though, I'd never, with the World Cup, I'm okay with it, like that Cape Verde, Spain, but normally when it's like one of my teams, I feel like I've wasted like 90 minutes of my life that I'll never get back, you know?
0: Yeah, I mean, again, I don't mind at a pub listening to conversation, you know, if my neighbor is here griping about the Obama Presidential Library and It looks like you built like a correction center. You know, they didn't even pay those poor SOBs.
1: Do you ever have those like fringe Facebook friends that are like Trumpers, but they don't even know why, don't even have a leg to stand? So I saw one pop up. It was like Fox News talking about the Obama Presidential Center. One of these like old coworkers of mine that I'm still friends with on Facebook is like, pay your contractors. And it's like, oh, honey, you might want to be sitting down. So I got a story that'll make you blush about presidents not paying their contractors.
0: Yeah. I mean, like, there's some really dark stories about the things that Trump has done to his contractors.
1: And
0: there's one guy who like was tearfully talking about a friend of his who had committed suicide because Trump basically drove him out of business, not paying him.
1: Yeah.
0: So yeah, save that.
1: It's just weird that like people trip over the hill that they're going to die on in some cases when they're defending Donald Trump, but okay.
0: Yeah, this is what you want to do. Well, and it is amazing. The hatred for, and I'm not allowed to say anything, but my friends that were in town they didn't reach out to me because they were working on the event yesterday.
1: Oh, okay.
0: And so it's kind of fun to hear a little bit of behind the scenes and how people looked and how they behaved and stuff like that. At any rate, but it was fun at Wrigley to see on the big screen, like images of the World Cup and the park went crazy.
1: That's cool.
0: Yeah. For both goals. So they broadcast both of those. So it was very fun. And I do like the, by the way, someone just texted in, Sox are in first place. That's awesome.
1: Are they? Cause I think Cleveland won yesterday. So technically I think Cleveland is half a game ahead of the White Sox.
0: I don't know.
1: We can enjoy the fact that the White Sox are above expectations, but technically they're in second.
0: I think they've got a nice part too. I mean, there's nothing that beats Wrigley. It's just
1: the food is better on the South Side.
0: That's fair. Yeah. I mean, hot dog. Have you had a hot dog?
1: I haven't. I missed my chance when it was in Avondale because it was like the line was around the corner.
0: Yeah.
1: And I think at the time my buddy was like, do you want to get burgers from Kuma's or do you want to go to Hot Dog's?
0: That's a tough call.
1: Yeah, so I went Kuma's at the time.
0: That's a tough call. And for folks who never went to Hot Dog's, so Doug would be behind the counter. Doug is kind of his own. It was a little bit like the Billy Goat Tavern, you know, cheeseburger. He was very much, if you got to the counter and you weren't ready with your order, already waiting in line, you didn't know what you wanted, he would make you step aside so the next person could order, like that kind of stuff.
1: At least like he wouldn't send you to the back or something.
0: I
1: or
0: can't remember
1: like
0: if he did, but
1: like
0: I,
1: soup Nazi, just be like, you're out. Yeah, no soup for you.
0: So he on Fridays he would have truffle fries, so the fries were fried in,
1: weren't they normally
0: oil.
1: Like duck fat otherwise
0: duck,
1: though
0: that's yeah what it was duck fat. I apologize.
1: Duck fat, yeah.
0: I think only on Fridays it was duck fat oil. It was fantastic.
1: Oh wow.
0: So anyway, they don't have fries at Wrigley, but the woman behind the counter said it's hard for her to work there because she's hungry all the time from the smell. It was really good.
1: So. Did you ever have Doug collaborated with Peace Pizzeria?
0: Yes, Pizza. Yeah. I was telling my friends exactly the same thing.
1: I love Pete's Peace Pizzeria. Peace. Yeah. The New Haven style. Yeah.
0: I'm so glad you brought up Peace Pizza. Yes. One, fantastic. And they used to bring in pizzas at the other station. So I will reach out and see if we can maybe do a
1: collaboration. Now that I've given them like a free endorsement here. Yeah.
0: Well, I have another one for you. So when I went to Lane Tech, so I graduated in 89. There was a sandwich place called Heroes right across the street. It had the best sub sandwiches. I mean, like your Italian subs with like the salami and the ham. Oh, so
1: it's like
0: good.
1: A real deal place.
0: Oh, this is the best shredded, like the kind of shredded lettuce that you're like, this should always be like this. So they closed years ago and it's been empty. The building has been empty for years. And so recently it was bought or opened up by a baker. So he has a bakery. This guy has a bakery somewhere else in town. Someone probably knows who the owner is. And I just want to check it out. And the girl behind the counter was so sweet. And she was telling me about their flour. They ship it in from Italy. It's like, and they have a whole thing about how it's gluten-free. It's called Retro Pizza. It's at the corner of Addison and Western. And she told me how she likes her pizza. And it's just like a little, like, kind of not, it's, I can't explain it. It was so freaking fracking good, Paul.
1: Yeah.
0: I mean, like.
1: But it's like a gluten-free pizza.
0: But not because it's not like, you know, like they removed the gluten. It's Italian flour. So
1: gotcha.
0: It's different than our flour.
1: Okay.
0: So it's more digestible. It was so, I mean, like, and it's like buttery. Oh my God, it was so good. It was so good. I want to go back because they also do croissants and muffins and stuff. It's a bakery. All their stuff comes from in shop. So yeah.
1: So are you going to like go from one pizza place to the next until someone endorses the Patty Vasquez driving at home?
0: If you want to sponsor the driving home Patty Vasquez or a Pride Parade float, you can email me pvasquez@heartlandsignal.com. That's pvasquez@heartlandsignal.com. No, Retro was, I wanted to go in there because, and they recreated, there was always just a ledge. You know, like some Italian beef sandwiches just have a ledge.
1: Yeah. They do like the lean. Yeah.
0: Yeah, so they have a ledge and everything. There's no tables in there. Just picnic tables outside, which was nice. It's right by the bowling alley on Western Avenue, too, if folks know where that is.
1: Yeah.
0: And you can get a free round of bowling if you go in there. They got a card and everything. So highly recommend.
1: Oh, cool.
0: Yeah.
1: Okay.
0: So freaking good. I think I'm okay with the FCC on that, right?
1: Yeah, I think so.
0: All right. So you're hanging out for the rest of the show?
1: Yeah, I'll be in the back. Yeah.
0: So before you go in there, can you make sure we have your microphone? Because we're going to talk movies next.
1: Yes.
0: Mike Crowley's going to come in.
1: Absolutely.
0: And we've got movie reviews next. You know what? It's Friday. My brain hurts. I was in the sun. I didn't get arrested for getting into socks. To Wrigley. Sorry. I just saw socks on my White Sox. Let's see. Their standings, the official standings.
1: It's like they're ahead by a half percentage point or one percentage point.
0: I think that our listener would argue technically. That's technically first place.
1: Yeah.
0: I mean, first place is first
1: technically
0: place.
1: Technically it is, yeah.
0: And they're playing Detroit right now, apparently. Is that live at Detroit?
1: I believe so, yeah.
0: All right,
1: at least warming up. They'll start soon.
0: All right, folks, tune into your favorite games, but have us on in the background. Just turn the volume. You know some people turn the volume down to listen to the radio commentary? Turn the radio down and just listen to us.
1: Yeah.
0: We won't tell you what's happening in the game, but you can still watch and listen to us.
1: Yeah, the visuals will tell the story.
0: Exactly. Thank you, Paul.
1: Mm-hmm, thank you.
0: More after, that's the Sports Cubicle. Do you have any specific stories coming up on Friday?
1: World Cup, Tiago Splitter getting hired by the Bulls. We're going to wrap up the Carolina Hurricanes. Hopefully Mike Mercado will tie that to Tiago Splitter because there actually is a connection there. And, Devin. And already filed the report, but there's already some stuff that's happened. MLB, and it's like fight with promoting pride versus like the Christian anti-LGBTQ stuff going on. So Devin's going to talk about that a little bit. Yeah.
0: It was Juneteenth celebration day at Wrigley. I don't know what the celebration.
1: What did they do?
0: Know,
1: you know, something, not to take it to a different topic, but I feel like if Juneteenth is going to last as a federal holiday, like we need to do more to like promote it.
0: Yep,
1: like it doesn't feel like a federal holiday. And I'll admit, I didn't even know it was a thing until that episode of Atlanta like 10 years ago.
0: Yeah.
1: So like, as Northerners, this was never like a thing that was known or celebrated, you know, up here. So, I'd like to be on board, though.
0: Dude, I have a degree in history, and I didn't know about Tulsa, like being
1: right?
0: Black communities being wiped out until like 10 years ago. Too, I mean, like and that I think is part of the social media energy is being able to tell more of those stories and without the sort of like gatekeepers, whether it's the textbooks or the schools or the you know state governments and things like that and
1: yep.
0: the federal government. So yeah, same. I agree. Juneteenth, everybody. Look into it and learn more. That's what we should all do, and not just on this day, every day. Thank you, Paul Shavari. Let's take a break here. We'll come back with Mike Crowley, who I believe has joined us in the building after this on WCPT 820 Heartland Signal and KKNW 1150. Thank you all for being here.
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11: From the Weatherology Weather Center, I'm meteorologist Phil Jensko. Some cloudiness in the region tonight. A few showers and storms are possible as well, as lows make it down to around 60 degrees. Winds turn to the west-southwest, 5 to 15 miles per hour. Saturday, a spotty shower still possible early, sunny for the afternoon. Highs top out near 80. And then Saturday night, a few clouds and lows head back down to 60. That's your latest Chicago weather update.
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19: I am bad when it comes to seeing new movies.
0: Is there a good or bad to seeing movies? You just haven't had a chance.
19: Like, I just don't get out to the theater in time. That's my problem.
0: Are you streaming movies? Because most movies are streamable now, it seems.
19: I never get a chance to. That's how I'm your World Cup guys. I'm streaming sports all the time.
0: Okay. All right. Are you watching World Cup, Mike?
20: No. I'm not really a soccer guy, although I respect the sport. Uh-huh. You know, I don't have like a mega mentality towards it. Like, it's stupid. All I do is take a ball. And it only goes in that one time.
0: But yeah. But are you watching any of the fever of like the Scots taking over Boston?
20: No, only thing I saw was a video of Triumph the Insult Comic Dog going to the World Cup.
0: Have you seen this?
19: I feel like I have, but I can't remember what happened.
20: I don't know, like one part was funny. It's PG, so I can say, like, he was talking to a bunch of dudes from Greece, and as a person who's part Greek, like I totally got the joke. He like talked to all these guys and he's like, which deli do you work at? And like all those guys actually did work at a deli.
0: No.
20: Yeah.
0: Oh my God, that's hysterical. So Paul, I'm trying to think, I don't know what the last movie I saw in the theater was. I feel like I saw, what was the dating movie with Pedro Pascal?
20: Oh man, that was a long time ago. Yeah, that was like a year ago.
0: I So see, Paul,
20: Past lives, out of gold diggers or something like that, but it was something like that. It was about gold digging. Yeah.
0: It was about this, like, matchmaker.
20: Yeah.
0: With the, at any rate, that was like one of the last movies I saw in the theater.
20: Yeah, yeah. I remember I gave it a pretty good review at the time, but I don't really remember much about it.
0: And that's why I saw it.
20: Yeah.
0: So I enjoyed it. Paul, do you remember your last movie in the theater?
4: The Phoenician Scheme after Mike's recommendation.
20: Oh yeah. That one was pretty good. I liked it. That was, one of the more entertaining, Wes Anderson movies I saw in a while. Although it's like, if you've seen like one Wes Anderson movie, kind of feels like you've seen them all at a certain point.
4: Yeah. I'm a huge Wes Anderson fan and I was going to see it anyway, but as soon as you gave that review, I was like, all right, I'm going to see it as soon as I possibly can.
20: Nice. Yeah. It's, it was fun. I don't, you know, it was so long ago. I think, Benicio del Toro was great in it. But yeah, otherwise I don't. Yeah. That's right.
4: Cumberbatch stood out to me.
0: Oh, wow.
20: Oh, yeah, he was in that. I barely remember. Right, I know Kate Winslet's daughter was like the nun in it. But,
0: oh,
20: yeah.
0: Interesting.
4: Yeah. She was really good, yeah.
0: So what movies what was the last movie you saw in the theater, Mike Crowley, Mr.?
20: In the theater was Toy Story 5.
0: Oh, boy.
20: Which, yeah.
0: Do you want to start here or where do you want to start?
20: Well, that was the last one I saw in the theater, but like last week? Yeah, last week I saw like four movies.
0: Jeez.
20: So I saw Disclosure Day. I saw The Furious, which is bleeping amazing. It's like one of the best action movies I've ever seen.
0: Well, let's live here for a second. Let's not race through them all.
20: Yeah.
0: Let's start with The Furious since you've already started. Talking about how it's amazing. Tell me about the concept, or at least what's the log line, and who's in it, who directs it.
20: Well, it's kind of I don't know the name of the director, because like if I try, it's, you know, it's someone from another country, and if I try to like say the name like on the spot, it would just be just humiliating. And but The Furious is basically a movie about like a guy whose daughter gets kidnapped by a bunch of human traffickers, so he goes and rescues her and gets revenge. You know, it's kind of like Taken, except the action's way better, because like the way Asian cinema does action is like the way The Matrix did action, which is why it was such a big deal, because they have the camera really wide and it doesn't cut a lot. So when people are like hitting each other and kicking each other, like you actually see the hits.
0: Okay.
20: Instead of like the camera like cutting to like over their shoulder or something and then cutting somewhere else, and you're like, wait, where are we? What's going on? And like they use like every single like toolbox like that there is, like anything that they can grab. Like if we were having a fight scene in here, I'd use the phone, I'd use the mouse, I'd slam someone's head with that thing over there. Like they do all that stuff. And and there's kind of a cathartic feeling to it, because, you know, a bunch of human traffickers like go and get killed. It's kind of like, man, wouldn't it be cool if they made a game about Epstein Island? That was a first. Never mind.
0: Yikes. Wow. Okay. So that is The Furious.
20: Yeah. It's great. A lot of, you know, it's a standard story, but there's some insane twists to it. And it's about the cycle of violence, but it's a very good cycle of violence movie.
0: Okay.
20: Yeah.
0: Excellent. So that was one of the movies you saw last week.
20: Yeah.
0: Let's go back. I'm curious.
20: And then after that was The Death of Robin Hood. Which,
0: what's The Death of Robin Hood?
20: So it's basically about if Robin Hood was a bad guy, and it's exactly like the title says. This is Final Days. And the movie has some amazing moments. I love what it's going for with the theme. I really love what they do with like this little girl in the movie, and how it's about how Robin Hood's gonna turn her into a monster like him. Like the poster says he was no hero, so he's not the guy who, you know, steals from the rich and gives to the poor. Like the only Robin Hood movie I've ever seen was Robin Hood Men in Tights. So I don't really know much about the character other than like the basic stuff about him. I know the director of, I think his name is Michael Chaplin. He directed Casablanca. He did a Robin Hood movie I like to see, but I bet by today's standards it's pretty lame.
0: Gotcha.
20: But no, like there's some amazing stuff it does with it, but it goes on for a little too long. Like the movie's over 2 hours. It really could have been like an hour and a half. And I think in an hour and a half, it would have been an amazing movie, but it just kind of meanders this theme about violence is bad. Revenge is bad. He was bad. Oh, and it's like, okay, now I feel like I feel like I was sitting through a funeral, like I did when I was a kid, where it wouldn't end, where the priest would go in English, but then he'd do the whole thing in Greek, and I'm just like, well, just will this just end already? So
0: your mind is wandering. You're trying to thinking about like where you parked your car.
20: Yeah,
0: how it's going to take to get home. That's not, you don't want to be in that situation.
20: Yeah, after I saw like a dude's jaw get ripped off in the movie, I was like, whoa, where's this going? And then I'm just like, all right, someone else is dead. You know, and I just kind of got bored with it, but it was all right. You know, it was like a 3 out of 4. You know, but it could have it could have been a 4 if they really trimmed it a bit.
0: Well, it's interesting. I thought there was an interesting take. I saw this again on, you know, just scrolling. Patton Oswalt talked about how, you know, directors, you know, they film a lot. It's the editors who shape the story.
20: Mm-hmm.
0: And sometimes, you know, to your point about a movie being over 2 hours long, like an hour and a half story is pretty, I mean, and not that there haven't been magnificent movies that are more, right? Sweeping movies and things like that. Like, I still haven't seen Oppenheimer because I think that's a long one, isn't it?
20: It's 3 hours, but it feels like a 3 hour montage. But you know, that movie, I won't say that it's like, it's not like, it depends on the person who sees it.
0: Right.
20: I loved Oppenheimer, but I also kind of feel like it was Christopher Nolan's greatest flaw, which is his movies are a little flat and emotionless.
0: Right.
20: You know, which, except for Interstellar and some of the Dark Knight films. But yeah, which is okay. You know, he's not Steven Spielberg. He's not Mr. Sentimental.
0: Right.
20: You know, he's more like Alfred Hitchcock, where it's more about, you know, the thrills and the structure and all that. And, you know, Christopher Nolan, he's brilliant at editing. Like, if you watch any of his movies, none of his shots last for longer than like 3 seconds.
0: Wow.
20: It's always like cutting, cutting, cutting. But it's so well done. You don't even notice it. The craziest thing is that he does his movies on film, and the way they cut it, they don't do it on a computer like us. They use the old chopping block glue it together. Yeah.
0: Holy moly.
20: And with the amount of cutting he does, like, oh my God, I would kill myself if I was the editor on a Christopher Nolan film. You know, they'd find my blood on the film print after I slit. Anyways, I won't get graphic with what I'm done. But Oppenheimer, I loved. You know, that was my favorite movie that year. But some people don't love it, and I understand why. But, you know, in terms of its pacing, and I think in terms of, you know, it's a story about a guy who did the right thing but also did the wrong thing. And it's about kind of like how his country kind of used him and spat him out, you know,
0: when
20: he already probably had a lot on his mind. Although I really wish it went more into, like, his final years where, like, you know, the guilt of what he did weighed on him. And they didn't do that. Because I guess that's not Nolan's thing, but it would have been great to see some, you know, sequences.
0: Yeah, that's an interesting, I think it's an interesting take. Considering, I mean, the sort of moment that we're in history where we just surrendered to Iran, and we're still the only country that's ever nuked anybody, and it was a threat, apparently, in some ways, during the last several months.
20: Yeah, and the funniest thing is when people say, like, the nuclear deterrence theory, it's like, if you don't nuke me, I won't nuke you. And I'm like, yeah, and if there were no nukes, we wouldn't have to worry about that.
0: I mean, but it
20: keeps peace. Like, no, it doesn't. But whatever.
0: Yeah. I mean, the whole idea that Trump is like, well, they should have missiles. We all have missiles. Okay, so I thought, is it?
20: Yeah, and he gave them more weaponry and more money. So yeah, congratulations,
0: hey, everybody. Yep.
20: Yeah, woohoo! Open a Monster Energy and a Mountain Dew, and let's watch some motorcycles and cage fights. Yeah.
0: Well, instead of that, let's talk about movies. Let's take a break here. We're hanging out with Mike Crowley. He's YPA Reviews. You'll probably agree. Reviews. Go to YPAReviews.com. He's also got a YouTube channel. When we come back, we'll talk about some more movies. You can text us 773-763-9278.

0: fascists feed on fear. If you ever wondered what you might have done during the Civil Rights Movement or during Nazi Germany or during any other pivotal time in history, you don't have to wonder, because what you would have done is what you're doing now. And if you're being fearful and quiet, then you're part of the problem, and you would have been in those historic moments as well. So put a sign in your yard, post on social media, and take these people to task. And all you have to do is learn the truth, because they're going around screaming lies, and only about half of us are out here even whispering the truth.
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5: 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Joining me in studio is YPA reviewer, you'll probably agree, reviews, Mike Crowley. So you said four movies, The Furious. I can't remember the other.
6: Oh, that's okay. I don't remember. It was Disclosure Day, The Furious, The Death of Robin Hood, and then Toy Story 5.
5: Well, let's go to Disclosure Day.
6: So this is Disclosure Day. We didn't talk about the Spielberg movie. Yeah.
5: Yeah. So tell us a little bit about this one. I mean, people seem really excited about it.
6: It was all right. I mean, it's a good old fashioned Hollywood film where, although it's Spielberg and he's very visual, this movie's much more about the pace of the film. It's about much more about how it moves. There's only like one action sequence in it, but it's a really cool one involving like a car and a train. It's Spielberg reaching into his old bag. You know, he's done Aliens like four times now. He's on three Alien movies, and then you have the super advanced robots at the end of AI, which is a movie people are actually coming around now, but I loved it at the time. It made me cry. It still makes me cry. They looked like aliens at the end of AI. This movie is dealing with the concept of what happens if we find out that aliens are in fact real and it's disclosed to the Earth. Unfortunately, the president kind of already spoiled that, and we found out we didn't care that much when we found out. But the way this movie handles it is pretty well done, because it also questions the concept of religion. If there is intelligent life out there, then wouldn't an almighty God not just look over beings on Earth, mm-hmm. but beings all across not just the Milky Way galaxy, but any other
5: all
6: galaxy?
5: Okay.
6: Yeah. And how do we share that space together? And, you know, this is a nice Aliens movie. This isn't the bad Aliens movie. And they do some great stuff. Emily Blunt is amazing in it. Like, there's this whole 4-minute sequence where she just goes into like this alien language. And then there's other sequences where she'll be having like long, you know, parts of dialogue where she'll seamlessly speak in other like actual languages that we have, not that the like not that alien stuff. Yeah. But yeah, like she's amazing in it. And there's like this one character in the movie, her name is Jane. She could have been like totally cut from the film and you wouldn't have lost anything. Cause same with Death of Robin Hood, this is too long. And Spielberg, he makes long movies. You know, that's his thing. And he's good at that.
5: Right.
6: You know, but
5: he keeps you engaged.
6: Yeah, he keeps you engaged. And, you know, the movie overall, if you didn't know this is Spielberg and it's a film by itself, it's a very engaging thriller, minus the president ruining this and the boys. Like, this is a thriller that actually, like, that makes you wonder, like, yeah, what if aliens one day, like, were revealed that they are real, although we know what actually happened, if they made a bigger deal of it, you know, and we questioned our own ethic, because, you know, we have had semi-disclosure days, but I think people are still skeptical if it's real or not.
5: Right.
6: You know, although even Obama said that there are aliens, and, you know, he said that like in a CBS interview, like they confirmed that. But, you know, this movie handles it through the lens of if we didn't know that from before. And also, you know, how do we handle the essence of our own existence, and how are we connected as people? Because that's the main thing the movie

0: we striving for is the connection between us and other species and all life together. And it kind of has that Spielberg sentimentism to it, but I would say that Spielberg is the king of sentimentality.
1: Yeah,
0: because he doesn't force it down your throats. It's not like some Minions junk. You know, it's actually coming from the heart. And his movies are intelligent as well. Like, look at Munich. That's a prime example of an intelligent movie made by
1: nobody saw it.
0: That came out the same year as War of the Worlds. I think he was trying to do like maybe a Jurassic Park Schindler's List thing where he did like both movies within the same year and made two classics. That's why he's goated to me, because like, who else directed two timeless classics within the same year and then did classics before that? And people can say, oh, well, he's a blockbuster guy and you should see a Jean-Luc Godard film. Like, you can enjoy both, and there are filmmakers like Francois Truffaut who were in Close Encounters, and Stanley Kubrick, who greatly respected Spielberg. And I mean, that's how AI came about, is that they worked together. So yes, Spielberg is one of the greatest filmmakers of all time. It's hard for him to live up to his own record. And, you know, as a movie itself, it's a 3.5. It's a solid film, but it's a Spielberg film. He's done this a million times before.
1: Right.
0: So, you know, it's kind of like, I did one social media video that you can find on my TikTok page and my Instagram page. I got a lot of hits, which is pretty disturbing, but it was a scene from Fire in the Sky where the guy gets probed. And I just wrote, this is what happened after Roy boarded the ship. You know, regarding the ends of Close Encounters, but.
1: Oh, God.
0: Yeah, it's, but no, it's good. But yeah, it's not Spielberg's best. But what do you want the guy to do? He's like in his 80s now, you know, I think, or 79. Wow. I don't know.
1: So, we're not allowed to get old. By the way, yeah. I wanted to quickly look it up. Obama said when he was asked.
0: Yeah.
1: But Brian Tyler Cohen asked, are aliens real? Obama answered, they're real, but I haven't seen them.
0: Yes.
1: And added humorously that if there are any alien specimens kept underground facilities, it would require enormous conspiracy to hide them from the president. And then he had to clarify. Later, he explained that while the universe is so vast that the statistical odds of life existing are high, the distances between solar systems are so great, the chances of Earth being visited by aliens are low.
0: Thank you for that clarification. That makes the movie way. Hey, guess what? Disclosure Day. It's even better now, folks. Check it out.
1: By the way, so a listener texted in. So Tom Hartman is also a host on WCPT.
0: Yeah.
1: Days.
0: Yeah.
1: Apparently he said Disclosure Day was amazing. The listener says, I thought it was derivative and basically boring.
0: Yeah, see, it's a little derivative, but it's not too derivative, and it's still original enough. And, you know, he still, like, Spielberg still plays with different concepts. You know, I can't give it away, but when you get to the ending, Spielberg does that great thing where he makes you cry at the end. And that's also thanks to John Williams' score. You know, John Williams, I think he's 89 or 90
1: yes,
0: now.
1: Yes, I thought he had retired. I looked it up one day. I mean, it's extraordinary how many
0: Yeah.
1: All the music that he's done for these movies is incredible. Like, there was something we were watching. I'm like, is that John Williams? And it was. There's so many movies.
0: I know. There's so many, like, I mean, not just the Spielberg films, but like Home Alone, Harry Potter.
1: The Harry Potter music he did was great too.
0: Yeah. The Oliver Stone films he did with him, like JFK, Nixon, I think is a vastly overlooked film. I love that movie. And, you know, that was like Oliver Stone when he was like whenever he made movies about war or the 70s, because he served in Vietnam, that was very personal to him. Like his best stuff.
1: By the way, we are missing on the fact that he also did TV themes.
0: Oh, really?
1: Dude,
0: like, which ones?
1: He did Gilligan's Island.
0: Yeah.
1: Holy smoke. Lost in Space.
0: Oh, really? Yeah. Wow. Man.
1: I don't know all of these, but yeah, 13 TV themes, but those are the ones I recognize the most. But yeah, a show called Checkmate.
0: Yeah.
1: Which I've never heard of. I mentioned Gilligan's Island. Hold on a second. I'm going to find the rest of these. There's a bunch. The Tammy Grimes Show, which I've never heard of. We had had a jazz background for this 60s themed sitcom that most never know. The Time Tunnel. He did the Land of the Giants. Anyway, the ones that we know. our Gilligan's Island and Lost in Space. That's
0: crazy. No, I mean, it's, and the themes that he picked, and you know, he's copying. You should see, if you really want to like do a deep dive into John Williams, look at a song called Planets, and then go to the track where the Death Star is destroyed in A New Hope, or really it's called Star Wars. You'll see the similarities. They're very similar. Also, Romeo and Juliet, when they're doing, you know, there's a song that goes, dun, dun, dun, dun, dun, dun, dun, dun, dun. It's very similar to the Imperial March.
1: But, wow. Yeah. Yeah. I mean, Superman was great.
0: Yes.
1: Christopher Reeves, amazing. Yeah. Obviously, Jaws, Raiders of the Lost Ark. What an incredible. So, and he also did this. That's wild.
0: Yeah. And when you hear that choral arrangement come in and Disclosure Day, it's like, oh, here comes those feelings again. I'm getting those AI AI reminders.
1: Right? Disclosure Day is his 30th collaboration with Steven Spielberg.
0: Wow. That's amazing.
1: Crazy. Yeah. We are hanging out with Mike Crowley, reviewer for YPA Reviews. 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
5: From the Weatherology Weather Center, I'm meteorologist Phil Jensko. Some cloudiness in the region tonight. A few showers and storms are possible as well, as lows make it down to around 60 degrees. Winds turn to the west-southwest, 5 to 15 miles per hour. Saturday, a spotty shower still possible early, sunny for the afternoon. Highs top out near 80. And then Saturday night, a few clouds and lows head back down to 60. That's your latest Chicago weather update.
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0: 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Thank you so much for joining us. Of course, now we also have our friends listening on KTNF AM 950 Minneapolis, St. Paul. So also we want to say hi to our friends who are tuning in on Facebook and YouTube. 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Joining me in studio is our guest today. Mike Crowley is the YPA reviewer. You'll probably agree reviews. Do you ever have to have folks who are like, I didn't agree with you at all?
1: Yeah, I always joke. Like, a lot of people go, you should call it, you'll probably not agree, you know. And I'm like, yeah, no. I did actually briefly do that for the podcast where I called it the You'll Probably Not Agree podcast, but then I just was like, yeah, I'll just stick with the regular.
0: Yeah. It's, you know, it's fine. You know what? Engagement is engagement.
1: Yeah, exactly. Exactly. It's like, if they don't agree, they should be respectful. And anyone who leaves disrespectful comments, like, you know, anything making fun of anyone's personal appearance on my show, including mine, like, your comment's going to be deleted and no one's going to ever see it. So yeah. I only welcome polite discord in my show. Yeah.
0: Agreed. You got one shot. Yeah. Everyone gets one shot. Like, and the shot you shot is the one. There's nothing beyond that.
1: Yeah.
0: Blocked.
1: Yeah. Exactly. Exactly.
0: You'd be a little cockroach in a glass jar. Think you're getting somewhere. You're in a glass jar.
1: Yeah.
0: So, Mike, before we continue our conversation, I do want to thank our sponsors. Thank you to our friends at Pride Coffee Roasters. 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So let's continue our conversation. I'm trying to think. Let's go back a little bit. I think we should end on Toy Story.
1: Yeah, yeah, for sure.
0: So let's go with Obsessions, I think, is one of the movies we were talking about off the air.
1: Yeah.
0: Which started out as a YouTube limited sort of a series.
1: Yeah, yeah. It was, I never saw neither Obsession series or the Backroom series. I saw the movies themselves.
0: Okay.
1: And I really enjoyed them.
0: Interesting.
1: Like, both are good for their own reason. I guess I'll start with Obsession, since that came out before Backrooms. But Obsession was good because it was kind of about how people today force validation from people rather than earning it. You know, it's this movie about this guy. He gets, like, this magical, like, wishing willow thing. Like, you say, I wish for this, you know, blah, blah, blah, blah, and you break it in half, and then you get your wish. Except it's one of those, like, kind of like a Twilight Zone episode, be careful of what you wish for sort of scenarios.
0: Okay.
1: And this guy wishes for this girl who works with him that he likes to be madly in love with him. But when he gets his wish and she's madly in love with him, she really is madly in love with him. Like, she does insane things. The performance from, I think her name is like Indy Neveretti or something like that. I don't remember her name right in front of me. She's great in it. And the aspect of the movie is that you're kind of questioning who's really the bad person, because this guy gets what he wants, but then he, like, realizes what happened to her and he feels bad. But instead of, like, trying to wish that the curse is broken and then she can be her own person and love whoever she wants, he's like, well, I just want her to wish me a little less. And then he breaks it. And it's like, he's still doing it. And, like, to me, it felt like a euphemism for, like, people who are on social media and they always want people to like your stuff, to drive clicks. By the way, yeah. Go to YPA reviews. We love having more followers. And it's really about how we're people who have lost connection. Like, this movie isn't about, like, people staring at phones or anything like that. but they might as well be, because the thing this guy does, where he basically hijacks this girl's mind and then doesn't try to stop it.
0: Right.
1: Where, like, really, I think his name's Bear in the movie. Like, he was the real monster. And, like, although they kind of turned her into one, she was never in control. And she wanted to break free from it. And yeah, it's a movie from the beginning to the end. You're like, what's going to happen? And yeah, it's a horror movie, but it's the writing, you know, not really the directing so much. Like, the directing's okay, but it's the writing in that movie that I think is really what makes it work. And that would make sense, because, like, the director's father, he's not like a big shot in Hollywood or anything. So all those people who are like, oh, nepotism, like, no, you're just jealous that, like, you know, 19 and 20 year olds are like Spielberg when he was that age and they're thriving. You know, it's someone who had someone who, whose father did like a podcast on screenwriting, and he obviously put that knowledge into his son, and it comes through on the page. On the screen, it's okay. But I think Backrooms was the better movie when it came to the Backrooms obsession stuff. Yeah.
0: Well, it's interesting, because so I'm trying to find information about, like, how this started. So both are done, as you mentioned, 20-year-olds who started their projects on YouTube.
1: Yeah.
0: Because, you know, Hollywood, when I used to go out there, so I used to pitch story ideas for film and for television. And I remember them talking about, this was like at the sort of rise of what they call the big tent movies, right? Mm-hmm. Meaning everybody, like, young and old, male and female, was what they, and that was really, I think, the idea behind just constantly putting out these superhero movies.
1: Yeah.
0: Right. And just having to have it. And like that drive to always have blockbuster movies and thinking and sort of getting away from just telling stories, even though these are horror movies, right, or scarier thrillers. Because, I mean, like, if you think of some of the movies in the 80s, like, these weren't big budget movies. If you think Fatal Attraction, I mean, like, while Michael Douglas might have had a bigger salary, whatever, these were smaller stories. They were very, like, simple but terrifying.
1: Yeah.
0: You know what I mean? Like, just her, again, her obsession with him.
1: Yeah.
0: Right?
1: Yeah.
0: I'm not going to be ignored. Right. It's terrifying.
1: Yeah.
0: Right. Finding a dead rabbit in your boiling pot of water. Do you remember, Paul? I didn't mean to leave you out of this conversation. Please jump in at any time.
2: Sure thing.
0: Some of your, any of the, like, movies, like, it's like just these smaller stories that don't have to be like big blockbuster, you know, CGI and action movies, right?
2: Sure. Yeah. I mean, I think you can tell a good story and it doesn't have to be a blockbuster.
0: Do you follow anything that's produced on YouTube? Have you ever, people watch these series. This is where a lot of the content's going to be coming from for Hollywood now.
2: I don't, but I did fall into, like, a YouTube thing that's been going on, like, last decade called The Big Les Show out of Australia. It's very, like, vulgar and funny, but
0: the,
2: it's, like,
0: big what?
2: Got over, like, millions of views.
1: I think you said Les.
0: Did you say Les? Oh, The Big Les off. Show.
1: Yeah.
0: L-E-Z.
1: Yeah.
0: The Big Les.
1: I kind of want to see that show now. That show sounds awesome.
0: All right. The Big, yeah. That's good. Oh, it's animated. Okay.
1: Oh.
0: Right?
2: Yeah, Flash animation. It's really rough the first couple seasons, but then it gets a little bit better. But this dude did each frame on Windows Paint.
1: Oh, wow. Yeah.
0: What?
1: So much better than AI, you know?
2: Yeah. And there's, like, kind of like side stories and spinoffs. But it all starts with The Big Les Show. But Sassy Sasquatch is the best one out of all of that.
1: Sassy says, it kind of reminds me of Peanut Butter Jelly Time when I hear that. But yeah, I don't think anybody remembers that. Peanut Butter Jelly Time.
2: Oh, yeah, the little dancing banana.
1: Peanut Butter Jelly, yeah, with a baseball bat. Yeah, like, although I'm gonna guess that the Les Show has way better writing to it than that. Yeah, there is that, but yeah, I mean, it's nice to see audiences not just pouring money into seeing, like, I think there's a reason why Backrooms and Obsession is kind of creating its own Barbenheimer. And it's because, audiences have, you know, I think now that we kind of live in hopeless times, people are kind of tired of seeing movies that are constantly featuring superhero saving squirrels and laser shooting rainbows and everyone being told everything's okay. It's like, no, they want to go to a theater and they see a horror movie,
0: right,
1: that's kind of speaking to them and their generation. Because you have Obsession about people forcing validation, and you got Backrooms, which is about people with unaccomplished dreams who end up kind of falling victim to their own failure and flaws. Because right. Backrooms is about like this guy named Clark, played by Chiwetel Ejiofor, which is hilarious because, you know, Chiwetel is this guy, he's this well-renowned British actor. And his character in the movie is this guy who, like, runs this furniture store that nobody goes to. And he does this ad where he pretends to be a pirate because it's called Captain Clark's Furniture Store.
0: Right.
1: And here's this British actor putting on, like, an American accent. And he's like, "Yar, matey, come down to Captain Clark's." You know, but he's amazing in the movie. And it's this film about, like, this guy, he has a divorce. He has this furniture store that nobody's going to. He's in his 40s. Pretty much, like, life has passed him by. And then when he finds, like, this hidden dimension where it's like these, it's kind of like when you see abandoned malls. It kind of looks like that. Yeah. Like the back rooms. And there's like deformed versions of like, there's like stop signs in the middle of like rooms with a carpet, and there's like furniture everywhere. And like when you get to like the like Picasso painting looking people near the end, you kind of like it's open for interpretation, which is what I like about it. It's much more complicated than like the whole trying to force validation, get whatever wish I want sort right. of thing. But I'm not comparing the two. I really like both movies. But when you get to kind of like not the end of the film, but like when you go from the beginning to the end, you're watching something that's very unique and kind of artistic,
0: okay.
1: and something I haven't seen from a lot of filmmakers before. And yeah, I think YouTube is sort of like, you know, I was against it for a while because I thought, well, if people just watch movies on YouTube, they won't want to go to the theaters.
0: But turns out,
1: the YouTubers made people want to go to the theaters.
0: Isn't that crazy?
1: Yeah.
0: I love that.
1: It's great.
0: And yeah. I think we need more of that. And I was telling a friend of mine who lives in Los Angeles, she has lost, she said, about 30% of her income to AI because she's a voiceover artist.
1: Ugh.
0: And so there, you know, when Griffin graduated a couple weeks ago from UChicago, the names announced were done by AI. Mm. And I almost missed Griffin because it was hours of like every city. And they didn't have, it wasn't alphabetical. It wasn't by department. I really didn't know when he was going to be announced.
1: Wow.
0: And then all of a sudden, I got distracted. Me and his girlfriend were distracted because we heard her human voice. The woman right in front of Griffin had requested to have a human. She refused to have AI announce her name at her graduation, which I thought was great. And I was kind of surprised that Griffin didn't do the same or didn't know he could. But so I almost missed Griffin because I was so distracted. I was like, oh, that's a real person. And then we heard Griffin's name be announced as well after that. It was really funny. But anyway, my friend who's lost a lot of work because of AI, mm-hmm. you know, we were talking about, you know, verticals is another thing they're talking about. Verticals, for folks who don't know, are also limited series, but they're really short. Like you do like 12 episodes, but like between a minute and 3 minutes long. Mm-hmm. But this is a way to sort of like, you know, what was that Billy Bob Thornton movie? That movie?
1: Oh, Sling Blade?
0: Sling Blade was a 12-minute mini movie.
1: It was a short.
0: And so was Meet the Parents.
1: Oh, really?
0: That guy he filmed that with Emo Phillips and a bunch of comics in the Chicagoland area, submitted it, and so that was sort of their demo reel.
1: Yeah.
0: So you can basically create a demo, the concept, mm-hmm. and you can do proof of concept. You build a following. Now people want more, so that's a way to build. And I was telling her, I'm like, you know, it's kind of, you know, no man's land now because all the gatekeepers, like, you're too old, you're too fat, you're too, you know, we don't. But she did say she's losing a lot of her work to the removal of DEI because they don't want, she has a Spanish accent.
1: That's horrible.
0: So she's lost some of that work as well.
1: Yeah.
0: Which was the point. At any rate, Mike Crowley joins me in studio.
1: Yeah.
0: We have another segment coming up, to talk about. It's so weird. We're going to talk about Toy Story 5. I saw the red carpet I have to tell you how much of a crush I have on Joan Crawford. Joan Cusack. Sorry.
1: Joan
0: Crawford. I don't keep those hangers away from me. Joan Cusack, do you know that little shop she has in Old Town?
1: No, she has a shop in Old Town. I know that her family's from Naperville or Evanston. Yeah, yeah.
0: Mike, the window might be closed now because I don't know if she's still going to be running the shop, but she owns like basically like a little home goods gift shop. She sells like novelty socks and like really cute gifts and stuff. It's in Old Town on Wells, south of Zanies, not far from Peyton High School.
1: Yeah.
0: And Mike, you go in there and you might just have Joan Cusack ring you up at the counter.
1: What's the name of the store?
0: it's like Judy's. I'll tell you. Look during the break.
1: Okay.
0: But yeah. It is. First of all, even if she's not there, it's a really lovely store that she curates and runs with some other folks, I think. But that was where she's been for the last several years. She wasn't in L.A. She hasn't been working on projects. She basically had like a little mini retirement.
1: Yeah, yeah.
0: So when we come back, I want to talk about Toy Story 5.
1: Yeah.
0: But yes, Joan Cusack is lovely in person. Mm-hmm. Wanted to run this, like, you know.
1: Yeah. One of my friends interviewed her. She's awesome.
0: Yeah, she just has this, again, this here. Chicago shop is called Judy Maxwell Home.
1: Judy Maxwell Home.
0: It's a really sweet little boutique-y shop. You just go in there, and it's just a lovely storefront with fun novelty items, everything from fun books and calendars and greeting cards. Like some, you know, she's got bath bombs and soaps and things like that. It's really she's a tchotchke shop of her own, is what somebody described it as.
1: Oh yeah, it's right here. Here it is.
0: Like I said, she's been running it for 11 years. I love that it's, and I probably maybe I shouldn't be putting it on. I mean, I think it should be okay to say you can.
1: I mean, it's in a way a small business, although Joan Cusack has that Hollywood.
0: She's fine,
1: but she's cool. Yeah, yeah.
0: She's super cool. Anyway, let's talk about Toy Story 5. Five. Folks.
1: Yeah.
0: More after this on WCPT 820 Heartland Signal, KKW 1150 and KTNF AM 950 Minneapolis, St. Paul. If you want to give us a text, 773-763-9278. A listener says, I really enjoy it when Mike is on. Thank you so much. Thank you to Mark. Subscribe to his YouTube channel. That's YPA Reviews. More after this.
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0: Thank you to our listeners who are subscribing in real time to YPA Reviews. You'll probably agree, Reviews. We appreciate that. Mike Crowley, the YPA reviewer. Okay, before we get to the last movie, just because are there any classic movies? Like, can you think of like your favorite classic movie you ever seen on the big screen? Like, had the opportunity? Like,
1: you know what I've always wanted to see on the big screen? I never did. And I'm still mad that I saw Shakespeare in Love on the big screen instead of it was Saving Private Ryan.
0: Oh, I saw the big screen.
1: Oh yeah. My, how so loud intense. Was it?
0: It was so intense. That for, was it 17 minutes of just constant like
1: Yeah,
0: like
1: D-Day.
0: Yeah.
1: Because we've never seen war depicted like that on the big screen.
0: No, we had not.
1: Everyone tries to copy it since then, you know.
0: And it gives you that sense of like how just the slaughter of like a man after man just being gunned down on the shore as they got off those boats in the water.
1: Yeah.
0: As they were dropping the back part of that boat down. I do want to thank you, Paul. Hey, Paul, for the last part of the show, we do have that pre-recorded interview with Nicholas Freudenberg, right? So I want folks to tune in for that conversation. I was really fascinated by his work. He was an activist. In 1969, he was expelled from Columbia University for protesting.
1: Wow.
0: And he's been an activist ever since. He worked on the AIDS epidemic with making sure that people had access to medication.
1: Yeah.
0: He's worked on Rikers Island. But he has written a book about basically the field guide to sustaining and succeeding with activism, starting at the local level. We have to commit to knowing and accepting, not accepting, but absorbing the fact that there is no quick fix to what is happening right now.
1: Nope.
0: He's been through it for 56 years. So we have to pace ourselves. Before we get to the final review, I do want to get Jim on the line. Jim, I told Paul to open the lines up for you because I wanted to be able to say have a great weekend. What's on your mind, Jim?
11: Yeah, have a great weekend, Pace. I get a busy day. I was just thinking of Bobby Kennedy. And the woman who worked for him said he was fatalistic. And, his brother died in a plane crash. His sister died in a plane crash. His brother was assassinated. He had one daughter and one sister institutionalized. So my point is, do you think existence makes you fatalistic or... could you be born fatalistic or one parent is fatalistic?
0: Well, I mean, it depends. I think there's a combination of things with as far as mental health goes. I mean, some people might have, that element. I mean, our brains are all wired differently, but also you can have like Abraham Lincoln, I think, losing his mother at a very young age and the way she died, which was this element, the poison that cows eat that got into the milk, and that's how she died. I think that set him on a course of sort of depression too, a darkness hung over him.
11: They call it melancholia. He had melancholia.
0: Yes, right.
11: That's what they call it.
0: I think he also, in the 1830s, if I'm not mistaken, he also had, was trying to take something like maudlin or, there was something that he would take that also had mercury in it that might have messed him up also.
1: Mm.
0: There were a lot of different things that may have contributed. So everybody's different. If they turned to substance abuse.
11: He had a girlfriend that died too. He had a couple of young deaths.
0: Right. And I think I know JFK, was also reliant on painkillers too, which might have, for him, I don't know about RFK, if he had the same thing, but I know that JFK was prone to use painkillers because he had a bad back.
11: He had a terrible back. He had a terrible back. But what about a nation? We've been through a fatalistic period with this Republican Party. And how long do you think it'll ring around the rosy? I mean,
0: well, we gotta pace ourselves and save the booze for the good days. Only the good booze for the good days, but pace ourselves.
11: My favorite film was a French film, The 400 Blows. I don't know if you guys ever saw it.
1: Oh, yeah. Yeah. Okay. That's a great childhood movie.
11: Yeah, I love that movie. That's my favorite movie.
0: Well, have a great weekend. Thank you.
11: Yeah, have a great weekend, guys. Thank you.
0: That was
1: Truffaut, who worked with Spielberg, too, directed that.
0: Oh, there you go. Well, here we are in that home stretch of the last movie, and I believe it did it already open at Toy Story 4? Was it open?
1: Yeah, it's open on Juneteenth. I saw it last Thursday or something like that.
0: Okay.
1: Toy Story 5, and I gotta say, I do not like Toy Story 4, and I liked Toy Story 5 way better.
0: Okay.
1: And I think you could have deleted Toy Story 4 from existence,
0: okay,
1: and Toy Story 5 would be fine. Now, do we need it? No, Toy Story concluded perfectly after Toy Story 3. You know, it was a perfect book ending. They even had that incinerator moment, which was really dark for a kids movie. I couldn't believe they went there. And then they, had, Andy giving Woody and all the toys to Bonnie. And it's like that ending makes me ugly cry every time. I think I remember when I saw it in the theater, everyone around me was just sniffling. But Toy Story 5 is good because it's not Woody or Buzz's story. It's Jesse's story. So Joan Cusack. Yeah.
0: Oh,
1: yeah.
0: Lovely.
1: Yeah.
0: Okay.
1: So, and it's, so if you've seen Toy Story 2, when they go to Jesse's backstory, this movie brings some really beautiful closure to it. In some ways, I feel like maybe that owner had a little bit of arrested development, but still, it was very good closure. And, you know, the thing that I really like about this movie is I think it's important to show to kids because it makes them self-aware. Because the plot of the movie is that there's this tablet that's come on the market. It's called the Lily Pad. It's a lot like an iPad. So all the kids, all of a sudden, Bonnie, she doesn't want to play with the toys because all of her friends want to play with the Lily Pad. So the toys get rejected. And now it's about the toys trying to find relevance again. And, you know, the movie's about how toys are important because it inspires imagination. And, you know, dopamine hits from a screen is not going to do that. And there's some great scenes in the movie where, like, the kids will look at their iPads. Everything around them will just zero out and it'll just be the screen. And there'll be like kids sitting like in dark rooms together, just staring at their screens instead of talking to each other. And I took my nephew to the movie and I turned to him and I said, "Hey, does that look familiar?" And he's like, "No." But he knew. He knew.
0: So, yeah. I do wonder. That sounds great. Her song, Jessie's song, "When Somebody Loves You," is like,
1: by Sarah McLachlan.
0: Makes me just even start tearing up thinking about it.
1: Leave it up to Sarah McLachlan with those ASPCA ads.
0: I also wonder how many Gen X and millennial parents are stuck with just bins of toys because our kids don't want to get rid of, like, even at 22, Griffin, you know, he doesn't want to get rid of his toys because he doesn't want to.
1: What are his toys?
0: So scarred, emotional scar. From Toy Story movies.
1: What are like the toys he loved?
0: Well, tons of Thomas the Tank Engine toys.
1: Okay.
0: Definitely has all of the Buzz Lightyear, we have all the Toy Story toys for sure. And Declan loved Buzz and Woody as well.
1: Yeah.
0: There's a snake in my boot. We had the one with the pull string.
1: I got that.
0: It was great. Yeah. And we had the blankets and everything. Well, thank you for letting us know that Toy Story 5 is worth it.
1: Yeah.
0: I did not see Toy Story 4, so I'm glad to know I can skip it and there's nothing crucial.
1: Yeah. Like, they don't need to keep making Toy Story movies, but they're going to go to infinity and beyond with like every sequel.
0: Well done.
1: Which I get it, but at least it's still the gold standard.
0: Excellent. Yeah. Mike Crowley, YPA Reviews. Go to YPAReviews.com. Thank you so much, Mike.
1: Yeah.
0: We have an interview coming up with, I'm going to be very honest with everybody, I pre-recorded this a couple days ago, with Nicholas Freudenberg. Thank you so much, Paul Shavari. Have a great weekend, everybody. I'll say it again at the end of the recordings, but take care, everybody. You take it over from there. All right. Thank you. One more second. We're almost there. Three.
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13: From the Weatherology Weather Center, I'm meteorologist Phil Jensko. Some cloudiness in the region tonight. A few showers and storms are possible as well, as lows make it down to around 60 degrees. Winds turn to the west-southwest, 5 to 15 miles per hour. Saturday, a spotty shower still possible early, sunny for the afternoon. Highs top out near 80. And then Saturday night, a few clouds and lows head back down to 60. That's your latest Chicago weather update.
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0: you so much for joining us. We'll continue our drive home. I'm your host, Patty Vasquez. Hello to our friends tuning in on KTNF AM 950 Minneapolis, St. Paul, and our friends in Seattle on KKNW 1150. Of course, we're broadcasting here in Chicago on WCPT 820 Heartland Signal. 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Now, we talk a lot about the top headlines, and we're distracted by a lot of things that are going on, and of course they dangle shiny objects, but really we need to talk about a policy and when the federal government decides to gut your health care, slash your food aid, or tell your doctor what they can and can't do. That fight obviously doesn't stay in D.C. You all know that. You've dealt with your providers, your health care, your insurance companies. It's in your clinic. It's at your kitchen table. When you're worrying about it, you're up all night. Our next guest has spent six decades proving that the place you fight back is local. Nicholas Frodenberg is a public health practitioner, a lifelong community organizer, and a distinguished professor emeritus at the City University of New York. His new book is Fighting for New York, Activism for Health and Social Justice Since the 1960s. This isn't theory. It's a manual for all of us to learn from and take those lessons into our communities. From the Young Lord screening kids for lead poisoning to ACT UP forcing down the price of AIDS drugs to the fight for $15 an hour, Nick lays out exactly how regular people took on the powerful and won. And obviously, the timing couldn't be better. Thank you so much for joining us today. Are you staying hydrated? I don't ask people how they're doing. I ask if they're hydrating.
17: Yes, I'm good. And thank you so much for inviting me.
0: Oh, my pleasure.
17: It's a pleasure to be here.
0: Thank you. We need this conversation. Okay. So first of all, my son's, one of his dream schools was Columbia. And he chose to stay in Chicago. So I'm a little bit selfish in that sense. But I know that Columbia, obviously, part of the start of where you began your activism when you were 19 years old. And I can't, this is amazing. So 1968, you got expelled for your activism. Is that right?
17: Yes, that is correct.
0: Oh, man. And so you sat down and wrote the playbook now. So tell us a little bit about that journey from 19 years old in New York or Columbia to this manual. And I mean, like some of the things that you wanted, that you are, you know, taking with you this entire journey that you want to share with us so we can learn.
17: Sure. So I was a student at Columbia, started in 66, and quickly got involved in the student movement there that was fighting around against the war in Vietnam and against the university's expansion into Harlem, taking over housing and public land and so on. And many of us were concerned about the role that Columbia was playing in the world, in New York, and in Harlem. And so we decided to do something about it. And I think that experience was really formative for me, that when people get together, find allies, we work to create alliances with community organizations in Harlem, with anti-war groups in New York City and in other cities, we can have an impact. And I think a large number of people, more than 1,000 people, were arrested. Some of us, a few of us, went to jail. I spent a week at Rikers Island, and it became a subject of my public health research and activism in later years. I joke that I learned as much in a week at Rikers as I learned in 2 years at Columbia. But what the experience of being an activist and making a difference and talking to people and organizing was that that's what I wanted to do. And I think my path into public health was looking for a way to do that so I could support myself and my household, and I could also make a contribution. So I went back to school, and I actually went to City University, where I ended up teaching, a very different place than Columbia, ultimately ended up teaching. And many of my students were themselves activists in community struggles around. I first learned about AIDS from my students who were working for the New York City Health Department investigating a disease outbreak that at that time was called gay-related immune deficiency. And the limitations of the public response really convinced me that an activist response was needed. And so I learned from my students who were activists what was going on and how to do that, and saw my forum at City University as an opportunity both to teach and study activism and to participate in it. A few years later, seeing the development of the AIDS epidemic in New York City, I started to work in the Bronx and Central Harlem with people who were using drugs and at risk of HIV and AIDS for the variety of reasons that put people at risk. And some of the people we were working with in community organizations would occasionally disappear. You know, they would be coming to community meetings and then they weren't there anymore. And what we found was a lot of them got arrested and went to jail, and ended up at Rikers Island. And so I went back to Rikers, having spent a week there a few years earlier, and found that this was really an ideal place to reach people who were at risk of HIV and AIDS. And with colleagues in the New York City Health Department and at Montefiore Hospital, which at that time was providing AIDS care and healthcare in general at Rikers Island, I actually ended up spending 15 years at Rikers doing research and program development, helping to connect people at Rikers back to their communities when they got out, to healthcare, to drug treatment, to employment, to school. And that was a really important learning experience for me. And what I found, and I think this reinforced my commitment to activism, was that many of the people at Rikers ended up there because of poverty, because of racism. Some of them did bad things, and some of them committed crimes. A lot of them used drugs, which were so available at that time, and of course still. But at their core, they wanted better lives. They wanted to go back to school. They wanted a job. And so we tried to develop a program that would help them to do that. And what I learned from doing that work is that many of the obstacles to people returning to their community, finding healthcare, finding jobs, connecting to their families, making up for the sometimes bad things they had done, was not always in their control, and that the circumstances in their community, the policing practice, the employment opportunities, schools didn't want people to come back from jail because they thought they were gone, you know? And so by working with folks, what I learned was that the obstacles to people finding health were policies, were social, were economic, and were political. And that really sparked my interest in activism. And I've been both working with, you know, helping activist groups, but also studying activism to understand what works, what doesn't work, what accounts for the successes and the failures of activism. And that's what I've tried to write about in this book, Fighting for New York.
0: And I think that people feel overwhelmed. I mean, right now, although I would say, do you, you know, see the footage of what's happening? And obviously you're living in it as well. All over the country, we see groups sprouting up in response to ICE, you know, taking people out of our communities. Are you, I mean, it seems like this, their kind of community activism has really taken hold in certain parts of the country, hasn't it?
17: Yes. And the way that I look at the current period is there are both incredible challenges. And just speaking in my world of health, the public health threats that the United States and New York City is facing today are really extremely alarming, that the cuts in SNAP and Medicaid that so many people depend on, the cuts in the public health programs itself, the reduction of federal support for state and local health departments, some of the craziness about vaccinations coming out of Washington. And so, but at the same time, I think there's an amazing opportunity. Never has it been clearer to my mind that business as usual isn't working, and that our formal institutions, important as they are, health departments, universities, law firms, are not able to fully address these new challenges. And I think activists that I've been watching and studying and working with over the last 60 years have some of the answers that we need today to find other ways of holding government accountable, of mobilizing people, of having people, whether it's out in the streets or in the voting booth, I think both are important, to really say another world is possible. You know, we could have a different city, a different society that would make it so much easier for people to find the food, the housing, the work, the clean air that we need to stay healthy.
0: Man, I mean, I feel like everybody needs to get your book. We're talking to Nicholas Frodenberg. Am I saying it correctly, Frodenberg?
17: Yes.
0: Mm-hmm. I'm sure they add consonants and vowels and all kinds of stuff.
17: Yes.
0: As folks do when they speed read. And I trip over people's names, so I appreciate all patience. He's a public health practitioner, and it sounds like he's written a guide for folks who want to know what they can do. Because what you're talking about, your thesis is, again, as you mentioned, that right now we have a moment where in our communities we can decide what happens next. Because what we've seen is this administration can break things for bad, you know, purposes. For we don't have to get into that, but we can build things that can decide what happens next, right?
17: Right. And I think that what I learned from putting this book together is so many of the advances in public health in New York City came from activists. The making new drugs available to people with HIV infection in the early 1980s. It was ACT UP that forced the Food and Drug Administration to approve drugs and then to set up the Ryan White program and other programs that would make those things affordable to people. It was women organizing to make reproductive health care, from abortion to family planning to prenatal care, available to women who need it. And so in New York and in the United States as a whole, it's people mobilizing that have given governments and institutions the backbone. I talk about activists as exercising the chiropractic function of giving public officials and institutions the backbone to do what's right, to fear that if they don't do that, voters, people will be so angry that they'll the consequences of not doing the right thing will be greater than, you know, caving into special interests. And I think that's what we learn from activists. And sometimes it takes a very long time. You know, some of the struggles in New York City have taken, you know, a decade or more. Their fights were still in the middle of, you know, around Rikers Island, the jail in New York that I was already talking about. For more than a decade, activists fighting against mass incarceration have been trying to shut down Rikers, saying it just makes it, the conditions there are so horrific, and it's so easy when you can lock up 20,000 people to use those cells. And so there's been a campaign to shut down Rikers. They've made a lot of progress, but the place is still open. When I started working at Rikers as a public health person, there were 20,000 people there. It's now down to 7,000. And that's another success of activists, of saying that arresting people and locking them up should not be the first response. It should be the last response.
0: Oh, amen. We are talking to Nicholas Frodenberg, and I told him when we started, before we began the conversation, I might hold him for another segment. So I am, and I promise to get you out in time. We are talking to Nicholas Frodenberg, and the new book is out already, right? Fighting for, right? This is out. Excellent.
17: It will be out July 8th, and it's available for order from Columbia University Press and Amazon.
0: How funny is that? The school that expelled you has published his book, Fighting for New York, Activism for Health and Social Justice Since the 1960s. And you said something really important I need to talk to folks about with your incredible experience. Let's take a break here. We'll be right back after this break on WCPT 820 Heartland Signal, KKNW 1150, and KTNA 950. Don't go anywhere. This is important.
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0: Over time, various versions of the song were in popular use. Eventually, the nation would settle on one version. This song was later known as the Star-Spangled Banner, and in March of 1931, it officially became the national anthem of the United States of America. This has been an American History Minute, celebrating 250 years.
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5: Thank you so much. This conversation, I think, is the heart of what so many of us worry about, wonder about. We're looking for answers. We are talking to Nicholas Freudenberg here on WCPT 820 Heartland Signal, KTNF AM 950 Minneapolis, St. Paul, and KKNW 1150, or wherever you're tuning in now or in the future. And Nicholas, you said something a moment ago that, and by the way, the new book is Fighting for New York, Activism for Health and Social Justice Since the 1960s, available from Columbia University Press, where he was expelled in the late 1960s, over 55 years ago. And that's something important I want you all to know. It's out July 8th. Is that right? July 8th.
6: Yes.
5: So I have been, I can't tell you how much I've been trying to impress this upon folks. And I think you are the voice for this. There's no easy fix to this. And this, I mean, the things that have been broken, as I mentioned earlier, have been a long game plan, and we need to understand. So with your, view of this over 55 years, 57 years, can you tell people this? I think part of it is, how do we pace ourselves? Because people want a quick, they want quick solutions. They want to see change happen fast. And you just talked about changes that happen incrementally. I mean, we could start with ACT UP. We could start with Rikers. Where would you like to point folks as far as that sort of angle of activism?
6: Yes. So I think what I learned from looking at groups and which groups are maybe more successful and less successful, I think activists need to define short-term victories, things that will speak to people's immediate concerns, and a longer-term vision. And it's easy for activists to get caught up in focusing on only one, and then we sometimes miss the bigger picture and miss the possibility for including people who might have deeper concerns than the short-term goal. And so finding ways to integrate transitional change, temporary change with transformative change, I think that's really important. The second thing is, I've really come to appreciate the value and importance of coalitions and alliances. I did work for a bunch of years on childhood lead poisoning. And what we learned was that there were many groups involved in lead poisoning. There were parents of lead poisoned children. They had a very big stake in taking action to get help for their kids and to prevent repoisoning, because if you go back into an apartment where there's peeling leaded paint, you can get poisoned again. But there were also parents in schools where lead poisoning makes it much harder for kids to learn at high levels, can even lead to, serious learning disabilities. There were tenant organizing groups who saw that their tenants were concerned about lead poisoning, but also other conditions that come about when landlords don't live up to their responsibilities. And so the New York City Coalition to End Lead Poisoning was a group that I and others worked with. We tried to reach out to all those groups and to bring them into the fight. And we were much more effective than it was only parents of lead poisoned children, or only school parents, mm-hmm. or only housing activists, or only health professionals for that matter. We also learned in that fight the importance of using multiple strategies. The New York City Coalition to End Lead Poisoning met regularly with the health department, and they were concerned with the problem, but they were constrained by the limitations of government and funding and the pressure from landlord groups not to do too much, not to make landlords fix their buildings, because that would, diminish their revenues. And so after a while, when the city health department and mayor's office wasn't acting on problems, we decided to sue the city. And so the New York City Coalition to End Lead Poisoning filed a lawsuit charging the health department and the housing department.

0: department and the mayor with failing to enforce the law, failing to protect children. When we made that lawsuit, they stopped talking to us. But what we realized was they started doing more around lead poisoning than any time previously when we'd been meeting with them regularly. And that's because they were concerned about a judge telling them what to do and making them do more than they were doing, and also the media coverage of the lawsuit. So the combination of insider strategy, something that ACT UP used too, of meeting with officials and working through problems, and outsider, being in the streets, being in the courts, being in the voting booths. That also, I think, is a longer-term strategy to build winning coalitions. Those are a few things. I think the last thing I'll say in answer to your question is, especially what we're seeing today, is the people leading in the White House and in Congress believe that they want to discourage people from thinking we have rights. They want to make people depressed about the possibility of making change. And so we think insisting that change is possible and showing the concrete ways is important, both for a psychological reason to resist that message that it's all hopeless, for people to be fearful that no matter what they do, it's not going to make a difference, and also to nurture hope and optimism, even if it's going to take a while to reverse some of the damage that's been done in the last 2 years, or the last 10 years for that matter.
1: Now, as somebody who is the same age as your years in activism, you know, because I feel like a lot of us do feel hopeless and helpless, and some of us feel like it's too late. And I want to encourage folks. I've often talked about how we need to start a book club, and this is the one, folks. This is the book that we are going to do our book club with, and we have to invite you back after it's out, maybe in August, and give folks a chance to read it and have a conversation with you again. So before we let you go, because I know that you're on a schedule right now. Now, somebody's listening in a neighborhood where a clinic just closed, or benefits have been cut for their neighbors, they're finding that funding has got pulled for something, and they're furious. Tell them what's their first move.
0: So look for allies. That's the first thing. What we can do together, parents, health professionals, city officials, is much more than what any one of those groups can do on their own. The second, to be very sure that we've carefully defined the problem, what's causing it, and we want to look for underlying causes. In health, there's a lot of tendency to blame individual behavior or to look for a solution to medicine itself. Medicine and healthcare is important, but we really need to identify the underlying social and political and economic factors and take those on. You know, I gave a talk actually in Chicago a few years ago, and someone who had just started going to school in public health asked, you know, he had encountered a problem, I think it was an environmental problem, and got discouraged about that he wasn't able to fix it in his first, you know, effort at doing it. And what advice did I have for him? And I said, get old, you know. That what I've learned is it takes a while, and to develop the patience and to see that the successes of a year ago or 5 years ago create the testing ground for creating the successes for tomorrow. So that is, I think, the parting advice I would say. Look for where you can achieve victories, find allies, and keep hope on your progress. Keep track of your progress.
1: Well, I think one of our assignments right now, in addition to everything you just said about defining the problem, make sure that you know what's causing the problem, working with allies, folks, that's a very strong marching orders for us. And the next is to get the book. I believe the website is cup.columbia.edu. And then when the book comes out, the book again is, this is what we need to be talking about. The book is Fighting for New York, Activism for Health and Social Justice Since the 1960s. And we look forward to having you back, my friend. Really a pleasure to meet you. Can't thank you enough. I'm sure that people along the way have thanked you over the years. But I hope that you hear every single one of them, every piece of gratitude.
0: Thank you so much. Pleasure to talk.
1: Thank you. Look forward to the next one. Have a great day.
0: You too.
1: Have a great weekend, everybody. Thanks for tuning in to Driving It Home. Love you, Lady B, and love you all.
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14: 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Bam.
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1: What day is it?
3: Friday!
1: Exactly. It is Friday, also known as Friday. Friday evening, thank you very much. We are kind of yay about it. It's fun because it happens to be Juneteenth, everybody.
3: It is.
1: Juneteenth. We'll talk about Juneteenth. Juneteenth is great. Thank you, by the way, everybody who is joining us from all the radio corners of the world, whether you are joining us from WCPT AM 820 in Chicago, where we were this morning with Richard Hsu and Karen. Obviously, we'll talk about that in a little bit. Thank you if you're listening on AM 950 in Minneapolis, St. Paul, or Georgia Now Radio in the ATL, or the Detour Talk in Tennessee, or Progressive Voices Radio worldwide, wherever you happen to be, or maybe you are one of our many future people who call and text and leave